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5: Eric Pauly with you. Cody Beers is our spotter. Logan Hunter, our on-site producer. Well, it's now time for our game-changing Cowboy. We go around the area, go around the room, and we all select a player we think could be one that changes the game for Wyoming this evening. And we always start with our good friend Logan Hunter, who is our studio engineer. Logan, who are you going with?
7: Guys, I am going to pick the receiver Eric Richardson for my game-changing Cowboy. He's only got 7 catches this year so far with 79 yards, but you know, everyone's talking about how Tyler Hughes needs to maybe step up and some that sort of thing. If we're going to see a lot of things out of Tyler Hughes, it's going to start Eric Richardson. Eric Richardson's going to be a good guy to go towards for tonight's ball game if we want to see a lot out of Tyler Hughes as well.
5: All right, there you go. Logan Hunter, his game-changing Cowboy, Eric Richardson, the wide receiver. Cody Beers is sitting next to me, to my right. And Cody, who is your game-changing Cowboy this evening?
8: Guys, I'm going with Markell Holman, a senior running back. 46 carries for 260 yards this season, an average of 5.7 yards per carry, and 3 touchdowns. And that's the key. He's got to score 2 touchdowns tonight for the Cowboys. Cowboys need to put up at least 28 tonight, and Markell Holman will be a big part of that.
5: There you go, Cody Beers. He's going with Wyoming running back Markell Holman. Eric Pauly down on the sideline. Eric, you're going back to the old standby, tried and true.
9: That's right.
5: What do you got for us?
9: I'm going back to the tight end group, guys. I think, what, like 3 of mine have been tight ends, or 4 now? So I'm going to go Jake Wilson again, guys. And it feels as though, and I don't mean this as a slight at all to Jake, it just feels like he is always on the verge of being the breakout player. He'll make one big catch at the beginning of the game, and then the momentum shifts, and we move away from the passing game, or teams have really dialed in on the tight ends as of late. Hopefully, we're able to open up the offense a little bit, get some QB runs going, and find those tight ends because they've been our strongest receivers this season.
5: Jake Wilson, 12 catches, 158 yards this season. That is Eric Pauly's game-changing Cowboy nominee. Kevin McKinney, who are you going with?
7: Well, I would say what Eric said is true. If I was a defensive coordinator playing Wyoming, I'd watch those tight ends because one of these days they're going to have big games. I'm going to go with defensive tackle Jaden Williams. This is a team in San Jose State that likes to run the ball more than we've seen them in the past. Jaden needs to have a big night to plug up that running game and maybe get a sack or two on Weaver.
5: So he's had a sack in back-to-back games as Jaden Williams. And I'm thinking something similar. Maybe a little coach's show juju, or so to speak, with Dante Drake, who was a guest on the Football Hour with Jay Savelle Wednesday night. I'm going to go with Jaden Williams' running mate on the interior, Dante Drake, as my game-changing Cowboy. He said he played well. I mean, not a lot of players played well at North Dakota State, but he was one of them that was kind of called out by Jay Savelle that did play well. He's got 17 tackles this year, but he's got 2.5 tackles for loss, and he has really kind of come into his own. Taking a little while, a few games, a little rust because he's coming off the Achilles injury from a year ago, but I'm going to go with Dante Drake, so Kevin and I are going head-to-head.
7: And those two guys really have to have big games for tonight for the Cowboy defense.
5: There you go. Those are our predictions for our game-changing Cowboy. We'll see who's right at the end of the game in our postgame. Stick around. We count it down to kickoff. 55 minutes away from getting things going here in San Jose. 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
5: We are back here at Seth CU Stadium. I think that's what we can call it now. Seth CU Stadium here in San Jose. Keith Kelly, Kevin McKinney here with you as Wyoming and San Jose State inside of 52 minutes away from kicking things off in this Friday night tilt. Well, we send it back now to the sidelines for this evening's weather report. Today's weather report is brought to you by Chugwater Chili, the gourmet spice of Western life. Eric's beautiful evening out there. What is the latest weather report for tonight?
9: Oh, boys, it's 74 degrees. We're past the high. It was 78 earlier today. And maybe by the time the game gets over, we'll be in the upper 50s. The forecast has no rain in it. I got curious when the last time it rained in San Jose. It was September 4th, the last time they had any precipitation of any kind here, guys. But on the field, the field turf itself measuring well over 90 degrees, but that's going to cool off pretty quick. Winds should not be a factor down here in the bowl.
5: There you go. Beautiful night. That checks out on the moisture. If you look straight ahead, Kevin, at the high hills over there, they're very, very tan. Over on the other side.
17: So dry.
5: Very, very dry.
17: And of course, that's the way it is all over the West.
5: Yeah, absolutely. That is today's weather report, and it's brought to you by the gourmet spice of Western life, Chugwater Chili. 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
25: Good evening, everyone, across the great state of Wyoming. I'm Brian Houseworth, live with you tonight in studio. This is your Mountain West and Top 25 Scoreboard Update. It's great to have you with us here across the beautiful state of Wyoming. We've got a rare Friday night game for you, although they're going to get more common as the season goes on. Wyoming and San Jose State will be kicking off here in about 45 minutes from CFCU Stadium. I feel like I need to buy a vowel, but I don't have $250, and I need to find Vanna White, but I believe it's CFCU Stadium this game will be played at tonight. Elsewhere in the Mountain West Conference, Nevada in UTEP, they'll be playing at the Sun Bowl tomorrow night. Nevada is 1-3. UTEP struggling as well. They're 1-4. North Dakota State is 5-0. They will be hosting the team UNLV, and that's going to be a big game. That'll be coming up tomorrow. UNLV is 3-2. Air Force making the trip to Husky Stadium. They'll take on Northern Illinois, and Hawaii makes a trip across the ocean. They'll be playing against Arizona State. That game will be played at Mountain America Stadium in Tempe. Top 25. Couple games are going to be going on here tonight in the top 25. Number 20, Iowa in Washington. That'll be at Husky Stadium in Seattle. Kirk Ferentz's Hawkeyes right now are 4-1. That game will be kicking off here in about 44 minutes. Iowa State unranked, traveling to Provo. Lavelle Edwards. They will take on number 8, Brigham Young. BYU right now is 4-0. Kalani Sitake, of course, is their coach. Big games coming up tomorrow. Number 7, Indiana, always finds a way to get it done. They're 5-0. They'll take on Nebraska, the Big Red, tomorrow in Lincoln. That'll be an early kick, 10 o'clock Mountain Time. Texas A&M, number 14, Missouri, from Faro Field in Columbia. UCF, number 18, Oklahoma State. It's Boone Pickens. Oklahoma State is 3-1. Two other big games for you coming up tomorrow. Number 1, Texas and Oklahoma. We call it the battle for the Golden Hat Trophy. That'll be at the Cotton Bowl. That is the 2:30 game on ABC. And then the one, we're going to have to see what happens with this tropical storm / hurricane right now. It is quickly approaching, but right now the plan is to play Georgia and Alabama. Second-ranked Georgia, number 6 Alabama at Bryant-Denny. President Trump announcing today, because of the hurricane, he will not be attending that game. It's still scheduled to go right now at 5:30 Mountain Time tomorrow. I'm Brian Helsworth, live in studio. This is Cowboy Football from Learfield.
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5: Welcome back, everybody, to CEFCU Stadium here in San Jose, Wyoming, and the San Jose State Spartans about ready to get things going. Big time Friday night. Mount West. I mentioned this is one of only five games in FBS on Friday night, so could be some attention on the Cowboys tonight. It's always cool when you kind of get a, I don't know if it's necessarily a standalone game, but there aren't a ton of action, so it'd be great for the Cowboys to show up and play well. It's also been kind of interesting. Think about this. It's been lose, win, hopefully win, and then tack a few more on, Kevin. The Cowboys have responded fairly well after the adversity hits, but they need to respond during a game when adversity hits. That's something that's been a problem because there's been plenty of adversity this year.
17: Without question, but at some point, they're going to have to play well on the road, and they're going to have to have some early success and build on that through the game and get a breakthrough. I mean, it's just almost like there's no way we're going to win a road game. You've got to get through that and get a victory, and this would be a good place.
5: It would be. Eric, the fans are drizzling in to CEFCU Stadium right now on homecoming. But, mood on the sideline. I know it's pregame. Everybody's still kind of getting the feel of everything right now. You've kind of really told us how things are going on the sideline a lot of times, and a lot of times there's not that juice you'd like to see stealing something from Sundance Wicks. What's an early impression of what's going on? More businesslike, or is there some excitement?
9: You know, I've had people ask me if the routine is different for the Cowboys on the road than it is at home, because we don't seem to play well on the road, right? But fans are, it doesn't seem like we're prepared to play. The routine's the same, whether you're home or you're on the road. The intensity is a little bit harder to build when you're on the road, especially when you don't even have people booing you, which you won't have here. There's not enough people in the stands. But, the thought ran through my head, guys, before we took that last break. The Cowboys came down the tunnel. You know, everybody's yelling. Everybody's slapping hands. The coaches are firing up. And I just thought, I love this game. I love football. I get excited. I don't know if it's being a former player or just a broadcaster, what it is, man, but I can't help get fired up before every game, and it looks like the guys are ready.
5: That's good news. It's such a fun game to be a part of. It really, really is. You know, we're all sports fans, right? We watched baseball last night. We watched the football game as well. We're all like that, Kevin. But, he hit on something. You know, they're excited. They're fired up. Boy, the ultimate best way to get started is, if you're kicking off, get a three and out, get the ball, go down and score. That would be the ultimate way to start, right? But just have something go your way is a better start than anything they've done so far this year, because it has been next to nothing. They were scoreless in their in the first half of the last two games on the road.
17: Yeah, and to echo what Eric said, what you said, I love college football, and there's just so much tradition to it, so much excitement. And that's why this is a very difficult place to play, because they don't have any of that. There's hardly anybody here. Again, as we mentioned earlier, on Friday night, you've been fighting traffic all week. You're not going to fight it even more and come to a game. You're probably going to go home. But you got to hand it to them here. They've done pretty well without any tradition or support. But back to your point, the Cowboys just have to have a couple of good things go their way early in the game and then build on that. And that's what you're looking at. We talked about it. If the Cowboys win the toss, will they elect to receive and take the football and maybe show that offense that we have confidence in you, now get going? Of course, the conventional wisdom is to play the defense first and get the ball in the second half. But, maybe let them start out and see what they can do. I don't think anybody believes them in them right now. So let's see if they can get it going early.
5: It'd be interesting to see if they did that because there's always the catch 22. If you do that and go 3 and out, you're really behind the eight ball. Yeah. Your confidence level is shot. But I'm just playing devil's advocate at that point.
17: That's true.
5: I would love to see him go down the field and do exactly that. That would be so key if that were to happen. We are counting things down to kickoff. We are 37 minutes away from getting things going here at CFCU Stadium in San Jose. 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
5: Welcome back here to San Jose. Keith Kelly, Kev McKinney here with you. It's the Cowboys and the Spartans on a Friday night here in a Mountain West Conference battle as the Pokes and San Jose State about half an hour, a little more than half an hour away from kicking things off. Kevin had a chance to visit with the talented redshirt freshman linebacker for the Cowboys, Steven Perez. He's had at least six tackles in his last four games. He played really, really well over these last four games, Kevin. And he's the epitome of a football player, man. He wants to go out and hurt somebody out there on the field.
17: You know, and he's doing that. Yeah. Since fall ball started, Jay Sovell and the staff have talked about him and how good he's going to be, and he's really starting to come into his own.
5: I really like talking to this young man. Here is our pregame chat with Wyoming redshirt freshman linebacker Steven Perez.
27: Well, Steven, guys getting ready for San Jose this week, back out on the road.
1: you know, you try and put the bad taste out of your mouth from last Saturday. What's that mean like for you when you know the result isn't what you want and you get ready to play another team? How do you get that bad taste out?
15: Well, obviously you got to watch the film. There's so much to learn about it. I mean, especially being a young guy, like every game I play and every game I watch, I'm able to take back so much from the game, and I'm able to learn a lot. So the biggest thing would be being able to take what I need to improve and really implement it into this week for San Jose State. Yeah.
1: For you guys as a unit, what do you feel like the most frustrating part was last weekend and that you really got to get back into the film room and on the practice field that you want to correct?
15: I mean, third downs, man. We got to, as a unit, as a collective, especially the linebackers, we got to find a way to get off the field, whether it's, you know, just making plays, really. It was really frustrating just being able to hold them first and second down, and then third down, we let them convert so many times. But again, there's obviously a lot to improve on, and that's why this is a big opportunity this week versus San Jose State. Hopefully we could make up for NJSU.
1: Coach mentions doing your job, right? Doing the 1/11th and not worrying. It's kind of a fine line, right?
15: Yeah.
1: You have to trust what the other guys are doing around you is the right thing. But how important is that for you guys as a defense, that 1/11th, doing what you have to do for the greater good?
15: Absolutely. Coach Bowles made that a big emphasis, especially after watching film yesterday, that, I mean, if everyone does their 1/11th, and that needs to be me a lot too. I had a lot of plays where I didn't do my job. Like, our defense will be what we need to be, like the standard. So, as a whole, you know, just getting back to where we need to be, getting back on track, we'll get there this week for sure.
1: You had, I mean, you mentioned not you leaving some plays out there. You still played a heck of a game with 10 tackles, a TFL. You put your team in position with the fumble recovery. But these last few games, you've definitely made such an impact. When did you really feel like, hey, I got this, the confidence is there, I can definitely play this game? Because we're seeing that really play out right now.
15: Definitely. During spring ball, I really liked how my spring went, just really getting back into the playbook after such a long winter. But I'd say the scrimmages and fall camp, I started to gain a lot of confidence. Scrimmage one, scrimmage two, just being out there on the field, flowing. The game doesn't seem too fast for me. Just being able to make plays during those fall camp scrimmages, all throughout fall camp, I knew I could play at this level for sure. And then obviously just getting my feet wet for CSU, making my first really career tackle at linebacker. And then UNC didn't play that bigger role. I knew I made for this.
1: Why Wyoming? What was it about coming out of Wilmington, California, Banning High School, and choosing the Cowboys to play football? What did you like about it? Why did you choose Laramie, Wyoming?
15: So it's actually, I've always liked, well, not always liked, but I watched the Texas Tech versus Wyoming game. It was on CBS. I think it was a Saturday night. And I just watched college football all day, so me and my family watched that game, obviously watched Wyoming win. We ended up watching the bowl game, and this was just all coincidence. Like, we're just watching football. And then being able to start getting into the process, the recruiting process, and Wyoming hit me. I told my coach, like, if Wyoming were to offer me, that's where I want to go. I've seen their atmosphere on TV, live TV. Obviously, coming to the game with a down season, just seeing all the stadium packed, I mean, this is like the atmosphere. This is the place where you want to play football. This is what college football is about. So it's pretty much a no-brainer to me.
1: This is an opportunity. It's a short week. I mean, everything kind of gets pushed up a little bit. I know we're on Monday doing this interview, so you guys are really going to start doing a deep dive. But what does anything stick out maybe that you've seen, maybe seen them on TV or anything like that right now?
15: Yeah, I was just actually watching tape. Their running back's very explosive. I watched them versus Fresno State. He popped one for about 80 yards just up the middle, hit a seam, found a crease, just popped it. So obviously shutting down the run game will be very important, just like Hawaii, forcing them to throw the ball. Obviously our DBs are amazing, so much trust in them that if we could force the QBs to throw the ball and give our DBs the opportunity to make a chance, that's just what the LBs need to be able to do this weekend. We got to come through.
1: You're a rock star, man. Appreciate you.
15: Thank you. Yes, sir.
5: I thought it was interesting on why Wyoming, and it just happened to be the Texas Tech game that was delayed. Remember, Kevin?
16: Oh, yeah.
5: It was delayed a bit, and he was watching, him and his family were watching college football all day, and it landed on that Wyoming-Texas Tech game, and he's like, if I get the chance, that's where I want to go, and lo and behold, here he is.
17: Well, he couldn't have picked a better game to watch.
5: Right?
17: That was one of the most exciting we've seen in some time. What a heck of a young guy, and he's going to be a good football player for Wyoming.
5: Yes, he is. That is Steven Perez, the redshirt freshman from Wilmington, California. The countdown to kickoff continues. We are inside 28 minutes from Wyoming and San Jose State getting things going. 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
5: Welcome back, everybody, to CEFCU Stadium. We are in San Jose. Keith Kelly, Kevin McKinney with you. Just under 25 minutes away from kicking things off, the Cowboys and the San Jose State Spartans. Well, we caught up with Wyoming head football coach Jay Sauvel before this one. Here is our pregame interview with the head coach.
24: Well, here we are in San Jose getting ready to take on the Spartans. Look, we've said it offensively. We know the numbers. We know what they're there. How do you get that turned around and starting tonight?
28: Well, I mean, collectively as a group, we've got to play better. Each individual has to play better, raise their level of play from a coaching standpoint, a schematic standpoint. One thing that we're going to, you know, work to do is to get the ball spread around, more people involved, push the ball down the field a little bit more, and some things like that. But it all starts with the fact that we've just individually, each and every player, we've got to play better and raise our level.
24: their defense seems kind of stingy against the run, but there's some pass plays. You look at the yardage that they do give up. Is that an area, without giving away the whole thing, you'd like to exploit?
28: Well, we have to. I mean, we have to exploit that, and we still have to be able to run the football against them, and we just need to. The biggest key for us right off the bat offensively is we've got to be productive early, and we've got to get started, score early, have our best first half of the year by far offensively. That's a big key for us.
24: They had the third fewest rushing attempts in college football last year at FBS. They're way different this year with an emphasis on the run. Is that the difference you're seeing to them? A lot more balanced in terms of how the number of plays they do run and pass?
28: Yeah, there's a big change in their balance. They're more RPO, where there's a lot of times where they're riding the run play in there and reading a defender, and if the defender steps up, they're going to pull it and throw it, and other times they hand it off. But there is a much bigger commitment by them to run the football, establish a run, and stay with it.
24: You mentioned on Monday that it was mission critical in the pass game to contest those deep passes, but also know that they can get yards after the catch as well. Are those the two biggest areas you're looking at defensively when trying to defend those shots?
28: No, there's no question. I mean, when you know, this is a team that averages more yards per attempt than anybody in the Mountain West, outside of an Air Force, you know, that who typically when they throw a pass, it's a big play. But these guys push the ball down the field more. And then you also have, you know, they're effective in some of their screen games and some of their shorter games there too. And we're going to have to leverage the ball, tackle very well. You know, as a defensive marker, you always look at the fact of if they got 6 yards per pass attempt. You know, so if a team was 20 or 30 passing, you'd want that to be at 180 yards. That would be top 20-ish type defense in the country. So we've got to live somewhere close to that in this game. We can't, you know, have that be a high number per pass attempt. And, you know, so that's going to be very important for us.
24: It'd be great to get that road breakthrough tonight and before a couple home games. Coach, good luck. Thank you.
28: Thank you very much. Go Pokes.
5: That is the head coach of the Wyoming Cowboys, Jay Sauvel, before this one as the Wyoming Cowboys take on the San Jose State Spartans. We continue on, counting it down to kickoff. 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

0: And we welcome you back to CEFQ Stadium here in San Jose. It's the Cowboys and the San Jose State Spartans. We're coming up on 17 minutes away from kicking this thing off. Keith Kelly, Kim McKinney with you. Time now for those keys to the game. And they're, as always, brought to you by Bud Light. We call them our Bud Light keys to the game. Bud Light is for the fans. Kevin, what do you have for us?
1: Well, the first one we've been talking about all week, get off to a fast start offensively. Let's do that, shall we? Number two, get more people involved offensively and push the ball down the field with some big explosive plays. Everyone must raise their level of play on both sides of the football. Cowboys must run the football at the same time, take away San Jose State's run game, which is becoming much better, limit the Spartan explosive plays. The RPO is a big part of their offense, so stay attached to your their receivers. Make Weaver uncomfortable at quarterback. With pressure, he will make mistakes. Get him off his spots. And finally, the turnover battle must be won tonight. It's magnified with this team. Under the regime, they are 9-3 with winning turnover battles.
0: Well, we'll send it down to Eric Pauly as the San Jose State band. We got to see this routine like 15 times when we got here, Kevin. They should be ready to go.
1: Well, they should be. That's the hardest practice I've ever seen a band make.
0: Absolutely. Eric Pauly's down the sideline. Eric, what do you have to add to those keys?
2: It's downright pleasant outside.
0: Yeah.
2: It's not hot anymore, guys. I'll go back to the last 2 weeks. And I'll add something to it that we talked about earlier. They got to win the first quarter, but at least don't lose the first quarter. Don't put yourself behind the eight ball. Don't turn the ball over early. Let things settle. And then win on first down in the running game on offense and defense. You can't let them get short third downs. Can't put yourself in a third long situation all day long because the Cowboys just haven't gotten it done there.
0: Those are your keys to the game, and they're presented by Bud Light. Bud Light is for the fans. We're about 15 minutes away here from CEFQ Stadium from getting this thing going. Wyoming and San Jose State on a Friday night. 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
2: On really hard turf at North Dakota State, and this go around, the turf itself is in better shape than both of those schools. It's still very old, but they've come in and they've re-sown in. If you guys look, all of the yard markers are new, all of the numbers are new, and then all of the logos are new, and they've just sewn those in, cut it out, sewn in new stuff. And there's about a half inch ridge on every yard marker, and probably even more than that on these logos that they have on the field, and it'll catch your foot. So it's something to watch out for tonight.
3: We don't want it to catch your foot, though.
2: I'll grape line for you guys right now. I'm okay. I got quick feet.
4: That's an amazing
3: sweet feet.
4: It's amazing that they've done it this way.
3: Yeah.
4: I mean, you can see it from up here. It's almost raised out of the ground.
3: For sure. Yeah. It's definitely different. Cowboys and Spartans. We're coming up on 10 minutes away from kickoff between Wyoming and San Jose State. We'll take a timeout. The countdown to kickoff continues. 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

0: That is the national anthem played by the San Jose State Marching Band. We are back here at CEFQ Stadium as we're about 7.5 minutes away from getting this thing going, Wyoming and San Jose State. 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Trusted care for a healthier Wyoming. Kevin, what side of the ball are you going to go with tonight?
1: Well, we're going to try to change the luck a little bit. We're going to go on the defensive side of the ball for the Cowboys tonight rather than the offense. Hopefully that will help our Cowboy offense. The defensive starters for the Cowboys at corner, in Bell, 6'1", 190, redshirt junior from Laverne, California. The safety, Jones Thomas, 6'2", 205, junior from Fort Collins. The safety, Brooklyn Cheek, 6'1", 205, sophomore, Oakdale, California. And the other corner, 5'10", 186-pound freshman Thurman Williams from Riverside, California. Nickelback, Desmond Hearns, 6'0", 190, senior, Clearwater, Florida. The middle linebacker, and maybe not quite 100%.

0: that, but he's going to go. Ethan Stolzatz, 6'4", 238 senior, Wichita, Kansas. Weak side linebacker Gary Rutherford, 6'1", 237 sophomore from Peoria, Illinois. The defensive end, Isaiah Bogar, 6'2", 255 senior, Rancho Cucamonga, California. At nose tackle, Dante Drake, a 6'2", 296 redshirt sophomore from Robinson, Texas. The defensive tackle, Jaden Williams, 6'3", 294 junior, Bryan, Texas. And the defensive end, Jack Dunkley, 6'4", 253 senior, Pendle, Pennsylvania.
1: Just a real quick update, Kevin. Ian Bell is out for this game. That was an update.
0: That's just Miller. I'm sorry.
1: Yeah.
0: 5'10", 180 senior, Fairburn, Georgia.
1: Absolutely. 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
13: Visiting team, you will call the coin toss. The coin we're using, the logo is heads, and the team is tails. What is your call?
14: Tails.
13: The call is tails. At this time, we'll ask our rookie captain, Alec Emery, to flip the coin.
0: What's he doing?
13: It is heads. You won the toss. You want the ball. Which way do you want to kick? Okay, flip around.
1: Wow, San Jose State's going to take the ball, Kevin.
9: San Jose State wins the toss and will receive from this end.
0: Okay. That's rather unconventional.
1: Yeah, it is. So, okay. This could work out well for the Cowboys, right? You get a three and out, then you get the ball to start the second half as well. So there you go. San Jose State wins the toss. They want to receive. Cowboys will be on defense first. While we have some time, let's go ahead and pause 10 seconds. That will allow our local stations to identify themselves. 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
1: Eric Pauley down on the sideline. Our spotter is Cody Beers. Logan Hunter is our on-site producer. You know, with such a little crowd here, I don't know why they need the public address so loud. It is unbearably loud here.
0: You know, maybe in a bigger stadium with a lot of people, it's this level, but we don't notice it. It's so bad, you can hardly hear yourself.
1: Yeah, it's tough. So the Cowboy defense will be out there first as Eric Sandvik will be kicking off to Dominic McKenzie. He's been the only Spartan to return kicks. We got the Cowboys. We got Kevin. They're jumping around on the sideline, fired up, a little excited. I'm sure Jonathan Bush is in the middle of that, probably getting them going.
0: You know he is.
1: Getting them going. I know Eric is down there. Any different? I do see him. There he is, Jonathan Bush. He's right in the middle of all that stuff, getting it going, Eric, as you would expect. Walking right in front of you, I think.
12: He's everything you want in a teammate, guys.
1: We have to. I think before every game, we need our Jonathan Bush ampometer or something like that.
0: I could see him being a cheerleader when he retires.
1: So Eric Sandvik will place it at the 35-yard line right in front of us. And Dominic McKenzie will be back deep to receive. Also back there is Isaiah Carlson.
0: It's not a great stadium by any means, but this is a great vantage point for broadcasters to watch a game.
1: It's a pretty cool view out to beyond us, too, I think.
0: Yeah, because the haze is gone, and you can see the hills. Pretty country.
1: A left-to-right kick for Sandvik with Carlson and McKenzie back deep to receive. Wyoming and San Jose State, a Friday night. Here in California, we are underway. Sandvik, high end over end. It's going to be returned. Nope, over his head into the end zone for a touchback. And San Jose State will move right to left as they have first and 10 from their own 25-yard line. 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
14: Parsons quarterback number three.
1: Luke Weaver will be in the shotgun with Jabari Bates. He leads the Mountain West in carries this year. Two receivers right, one to the left. As Weaver waits for the snap at their own 25, handed off to Bates, and there's not a lot of room. Slips through one, but he's going to be tripped up by Ethan Stuhlsatz after a gain of one. Cowboys had him bottled up, Kevin, and they were able to finish it off.
0: Well, Ethan, maybe not 100%, but does a really nice job there on the run game. You got to shut that down, obviously.
1: Second down and nine, quick snap. Weaver looking right now left, throws it underneath, and it's knocked away by Boogie Williams. Intended for Anthony Ivey, and it's third and nine all of a sudden from their own 26 for San Jose State.
0: Boy, that was a great play by Williams, too. He knocked that away. He was right with his receiver.
1: You know, the first route was taken out on the right side by the Cowboy defense. Now Bates to the left of Weaver, the shotgun. Two receivers tight to the left. Two receivers split out wide to the right. As Weaver, play clock is down to eight, drops back to pass. Weaver being pressured, steps up. That's going to break down. Oh, it's Dante Drake getting in there with the sack. That's his first of the season. And the Cowboys forced the three and out. Kevin, there was all sorts of pressure coming from that line.
0: Well, and great coverage by the Cowboys secondary and linebackers because Weaver had no place to go with that ball. And what a great start for the Cowboy defense.
1: And that sack brought to you by Starlink. Starlink, fast, affordable internet available anywhere. On to punt is going to be Trent Carrizosa. Charlie Coonan back deep to receive. He'll take it at the 37, makes one man miss at the 40. 45 midfield, right up the middle, spins away at the 45-yard line of San Jose State. And now the Cowboys are going to have excellent field position in Spartans territory, a 44-yard kick, and a return to the 42, 43-yard line of Coonan. Will set up the Cowboys, first and 10 from the San Jose State 43-yard line.
0: That was a great play by Coonan. He made the first guy miss, and as soon as he did that, he went right straight up to the middle of the field. And the Cowboys, what a great start to this game.
1: A 20-yard return by Coonan. We have 13:54 to play here in the opening quarter. We're scoreless. Cowboys first possession. Eric Richardson goes out wide to the left. Two tight ends, Wilson and Shanefeld, to the left side. Two receivers right. Tyler Hughes motions Tote Harris. He'll hand it off on a fly sweep. He'll cut it up at the numbers 40, 30. Breaks a tackle at the 30, 25. Inside the 20, 15. Oh, boy. Tote Harris out of bounds inside the 20-yard line at the 15. That is a gain of 28 yards. And the Cowboys have it first and 10 inside the Fremont Motors red zone.
0: Boy, the Cowboys did a great job of blocking that fly sweep. The receivers, outstanding job. And you couldn't script the game better than it started for the Wyoming team.
1: That tackle by Tuli Tagovailoa-Amosa. First and 10 at the 15. Harris in motion. Fake it to Harris. Throws it underneath to Wilson. He spins away and will dive forward to the 11, maybe the 12. Jaden Robertson with the stop. Gain of 4 on first down. We play 2 minutes here in this first quarter. The Cowboys are in the Fremont Motors red zone.
0: Every phase of the Cowboy team has done well at the start of this game. Defensively, special teams, and now the offense.
1: Second down and 6. Harris stays in the game behind Hughes. Jaden Williams split to the right side. Charlie Coonan in motion on the left. Isaac Shanefeld also on the left. Hand it off. Fake it. Nope, they're going to hand it off on the reverse to Williams, trying to get to the edge. There's going to be a hold, though, on the Cowboys. Not a lot for Jaden Williams to the 10-yard line.
0: Might call that on Coonan.
1: Yeah, it was Coonan. Easy hold.
12: I'll tell you what, guys, the Cowboys sidelines bring in their own atmosphere. I mean, it's the loudest spot in the stadium right now.
0: I love to hear it. And why not with the way this game has started?
9: Holding number 19, offense. 10-yard penalty from the previous spot, third down.
1: No, it's second down, sir. So hopefully they don't change it to third down because it should be second. And it'll be back at the 21.
0: It is second, and the down marker shows that.
1: So they have to get up to the 5. It's second down and 16 for Wyoming. Clock runs, 12 and a half minutes to go here in this first quarter. Wyoming now back outside the red zone. Three wide receivers to the left side. Hughes all alone in the backfield. Tight ends to each side. Harris in motion toward the formation. Fake it to him. They're going to get Hughes out. Looking, left side. Now he's going to have to run with it. Makes a move at the numbers. Leads forward to the 16. So Hughes getting 5 yards. Makes it a third and 10. Third and 11. Ethan Powell on the tackle.
0: You'd love to see him commit a little bit quicker to the run and get out there a little bit quicker. Hesitated, just couldn't throw the ball to anybody.
1: Jackson Holman checking into the game. Third down at 11 from the 16-yard line of San Jose State. Cowboys trying to get something positive here. Harris to the right of Hughes. Three wide receivers stretched out to the left side. Check that, the right side. Eric Richardson in motion. Now he's lined up left. Hughes drops back, steps up. Going to have to get rid of it. He's tripped up, and he's going to be brought down back at the 20-yard line. That is another sack from San Jose State by Isaac Mahuka with the sack. That brought to you by Starlink, fast, affordable internet, available anywhere.
0: Well, you have to overcome it, but that holding penalty really got the Cowboys' momentum stopped.
1: So field goal attempt from the left hash mark by Eric Sandvik. He's 5 of 5 for field goals. This is a 38-yarder from the left hash mark. Kick is up plenty of distance, and it is good for Eric Sandvik. He is now 3 for 3 from that distance. A 38-yard field goal is good, and the Cowboys are on the board first. Say, Cowboy fans, Blue Cross Blue Shield of Wyoming proudly sponsors the 2026 Wyoming football season, and Cowboy fans like you. Blue Cross Blue Shield of Wyoming. Rooted in Wyoming since 1945. Go Pokes. 11:05 to play here in this first quarter. It's Wyoming 3, San Jose State nothing. 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
19: This looks like a different Cowboy team early in this game from CFQ Stadium in San Jose. The Pokes, great defense, good special teams, and then got a field goal. Five plays, 23 yards, 249, a 38-yarder by Sandvik. Eric?
12: Yeah, guys, Tyler Hughes came down a little awkward on that last play, taking the sack. There was some contact with his helmet with one of the hands of the defender, so the sideline was calling for a face mask, didn't get the call. But both Sims and Droob immediately began warming up as Hughes is still getting checked out by the trainers.
1: Appreciate that, Eric. As San Jose State will have Dominic McKenzie and Isaiah Carlson back deep to receive.
19: Now, good job by the Cowboy offense, but they made a mistake that they've got to eliminate, and that was the holding penalty that seemed to slow that momentum down.
1: Eric Sandvik, who connected on that field goal, kicking end over end. McKenzie lets it go over his head again into the end zone, and the Spartans will start off first and 10 from their own 25. Well, celebrating 40 years of creating flavorful memories, Chugwater Chili is the perfect blend of 12 spices, adding award-winning flavor to far more than just chili. All natural and gluten-free. It's the perfect way to add a little spice to your life. Keith Kelly, Kevin McKinney with you. Bates behind Weaver, 2x2. San Jose State second possession. They work it right to left.
19: It's always made Weaver very uncomfortable in that first possession.
1: Now Bates to the right of Weaver. Play clock's at 6, takes the snap, and will hand it off. Big hole closes quickly, and Jaden Williams with the sure tackle for a gain of 2. Had some room, but Jaden Williams did a good job, Kevin, filling that gap quickly.
19: To start that play, that looks like it was going to be a bait play. He had a huge hole, but Williams with a nice job.
1: Maybe 3 yards to get him to the 28. Quick snap. Weaver looking right. Weaver looking deep down the right side. He's got a man wide open, and it's going to be caught by Cooper Hoke. He got past Dances Miller. A flag is down back at the 31-yard line. That flag came in way, way deep. It's a gain to the 37 for San Jose State.
19: That is their bread and butter. Looks like it's on the Cowboys.
9: Face mask, number one, defense. 15-yard penalty will be added to the end of the play. Automatic first down.
1: So that's a 35-yard pickup, and then a 15-yard penalty on Desmond Hearns on a face mask all the way down to the 22-yard line of Wyoming.
19: Well, part of their bread and butter offensively is down the field and making contested plays.
1: That was a double move, by the way. I mean, Dances Miller got cooked by Hoke.
19: He did.
1: His 20th catch leading San Jose State. First and 10 at the 22-yard line. They fake it to Bates, throw over the middle, and it's connected to Carson Clark. Desmond Hearns right there across the 20 to the 17. A gain of five as San Jose State now into the Fremont Motors red zone. Second down and five for San Jose State. We're approaching 10 minutes to play here in the first quarter. 3-0 Wyoming leads. 17, second and five. Two receivers to each side. Weaver shifting Bates to his left on second and five. Weaver in the shotgun. Play clock at 12. Cowboys have a four-man line, and there was early movement by Isaiah Bogar. Was he drawn offsides? The officials are going to talk it over, and it looks like a false start.
9: Illegal snap, number 75, offense. Five-yard penalty, second down.
1: That's the center, Joseph Harbert. Maybe one of the smaller offensive lines in the Mountain West.
0: I think it will be. Not one guy over 300 pounds, 300 or above.
1: On the starters.
0: On the starters.
1: There's four backups that are.
0: Isaiah saw that in a hurry.
1: Second and 10, ball back at the 22 of Wyoming after the five-yard penalty. Shotgun, Weaver hands it off to Bates, and just not a lot of room as he's brought down to the 21. Gain of a yard, that is it. Steven Perez, a good tackle. Third down and nine coming up for San Jose State. And they're going to go quick. Weaver in the shotgun, two by two. They look to the sideline to get the play call. Surveying that Wyoming defense, Bates stays to the left of Weaver. On third and nine for the Cowboy 21, Cowboys bring four. Pressure from the edge. On Weaver's going to go down again from the edge. Isaiah Bogar with the sack, his third of the year. And that sack brought to you by Starlink. Starlink, fast, affordable internet available anywhere.
0: Well, Cowboy defense is overwhelming San Jose State's offense thus far, whether it's running the football or when Weaver tries to pass.
1: So a field goal attempt now for San Jose State as they briefly got into the red zone. This will be a 44-yard attempt by Trajan Sinatra, who's 9 for 12.
0: No relation.
1: This year. 44 yards. Good snap. Hold down. Kick is up. And it is no good. Wide to the left. So the Cowboy defense hangs on. It's interesting. The San Jose State fans are cheering, thinking that he made it, but it was no good, and we've got a timeout on the field. We can let you know that one simple decision can save up to 8 lives and heal up to 75 more right here in Wyoming. And you're at the Driver Services. Remember, in Wyoming, when we see a neighbor in need, we reach out a helping hand. Check the box yes to be registered eye, organ, and tissue donor. We have 8:28 left to play in this first quarter. Wyoming 3, San Jose State nothing. 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
0: We have 8:28 left in the first quarter from SEPQ Field in San Jose, California. So far, so good for the Cowboys, leading San Jose State 3-0. Eric?
12: Yeah, guys, Hughes seems to have come out of that okay. Still warming up on the sideline here with the other two backup quarterbacks. And, guys, unfortunately, I've seen two different Wyoming Cowboys lose their dinner on the sideline here. And that's not abnormal pregame to maybe make it to the trash can. It is flu season, and they're not making it to the trash can tonight, guys.
2: No.
12: So something to be aware of there.
2: Watch your step. That's not
0: yuck.
2: Good. I don't like any of that.
0: No.
2: Yeah.
0: If you're the Cowboys, you got to feel really good thus far because you are overwhelming the San Jose State offense.
2: Well, Markell Holman is now the running back to the left of Tyler Hughes. First and 10 for their own 27 for Wyoming. Left to right, they move. Two receivers left side. Hughes is going to throw. Oh, boy, he overcooked Eric Richardson. Looked like maybe he was going to set up a run himself, and it was probably a run-pass option, and he fired that one over the head of Richardson, incomplete.
0: And that could have been intercepted because it was overthrown.
2: Second and 10 from their own 27-yard line for the Cowboys. Say, folks, whether it's keeping you safe on the road, finding the right set of tires, or their commitment to the Cowboys, Les Schwab has been doing the right thing since 1952. Stop in or book an appointment at lesschwab.com. Hughes drops back to pass, looking, nowhere to go, steps up in the pocket. He's got some room to run at the 30, 35 first down, slides just shy of the 40-yard line. Really good job by Hughes. He'll take it for 11 yards up to the 38 as Isaac Mahuka with the stop.
0: Well, we've seen this throughout the year. The Cowboy receivers just cannot get any separation. And Hughes waited long enough because he had pretty good protection. Took off and made a nice gain.
2: 8 minutes to go here in this first quarter. A 3-0 Wyoming lead. They've got it at their own 38-yard line. First and 10. Hughes with a single back behind him. Two receivers left side. Now Holman in motion into the backfield. He'll stop, take the handoff. Nope, going to run option. Pitch it out to Richardson at the 40. 45 turns upfield. Hit hard out of bounds, but a flag comes in behind the play as that's going to be Tagovailoa Amosa forcing him out of bounds. And unfortunately, this one's probably going to come back with a hole downfield.
9: Holding number 9 offense. 10-yard penalty from the spot of the foul. First down.
2: So it's basically going to be first and 10 all over again. I really like the play, Kevin. Unfortunately, the Cowboy receivers can't keep from holding downfield.
0: That's, again, a mistake you just can't have, especially when you're driving and feeling good about how things are going. It's happened twice.
2: 3-0 Wyoming. So it's first and 10 again. Do you run the same play again, first and 10?
0: I wouldn't mind seeing it.
2: Justin Popovich, Kyle Frent out to the left side. Jake Wilson tied in left. Single back behind Hughes on first and 10 from the 38 of the Cowboys. Toad Harris now shifting to the right of Tyler Hughes. Play clock at 5. Hughes drops back to pass. Nobody open. Now flushed out. Nowhere to go. Steps up. He's got some room on the right side at the 40-45. Blocking downfield. First down out of bounds. Toad Harris was blocking downfield as he was forced out of bounds by Tagovailoa Amosa again, but a first and 10 after a 12-yard pickup with his legs, Tyler Hughes.
0: Well, thus far, he's really doing a good job of extending plays, and again, he could not find an open receiver. Nobody is getting themselves open. And he's doing it himself. He's doing a nice job.
2: 6:45 play here in the first quarter. Cowboys have it at midfield, leading 3-0. Still have yet to see that traditional run game, Kevin, with Toad or Markell. It's Holman. He's in the wildcat right now with Hughes split out to the right side. Two receivers left on first and 10 from midfield. Holman's just going to keep it himself. Cuts it all the way back against the grain. He'll lower the shoulder. Still fighting. He'll get up to the 47 of San Jose for a pickup of 3 yards. Well, Justin Stearns with the tackle.
0: Excuse me, Keith. Just nothing there for Holman. He got as much as he could, but San Jose State was all over that play.
2: Second down and 7. Ball at the Spartans 47 on the right hash as the Cowboys move left to right. Coonan and Richardson to the left side. Single receiver split out right. Holman still the running back. He puts Landon Pace in motion across the formation to the left. Hughes drops back to pass. Hughes now pump fake, nowhere to go, and he's going to be driven down and back and thrown for a big loss by Solomon Longhi back to the 47-yard line. That sack brought to you by Starlink. Starlink, fast, affordable internet available anywhere.
0: Well, he was looking for his tight end downfield. And it just wasn't there. Cowboys now facing a big third down.
2: It's third and 13. Ball at their own 47. Shane Feld and Jaden Williams split out to the left side. Single receiver to the right. Wilson in motion. He'll be lined up left side in the slot. Holden to the right of Hughes on third and 13. Dropping back to pass. Pocket breaks down. Throws it underneath. Caught by Kuhn to the 45. He's close to the first down. He's 2 yards short. It's a pickup of 11 yards. Brian Dukes Jr., the safety, with the tackle. It's fourth and two, Kevin. It's a full 2 yards. 4:45 to go first quarter. The offense looks like it's staying on the field.
3: Yeah, they're going to go for it. Why not? I mean, you just have a better feeling about this game thus far that the Cowboys can pick this up.
2: See what they... New offensive coordinator for the Cowboys, first-year offensive coordinator Christian Taylor will do. Holman is the running back. Put Landon Pace in motion. Hughes going to roll out to the right side. Hughes can run for it. He'll have the first down and slide forward across the 40 at the 38. Needed two, got four, and it'll be first and 10. Good job by Tyler Hughes to keep that one. Nasiri Danielson with the tackle.
3: And that was really wide open, an easy pickup for the Cowboys on fourth down.
2: It was a good decision not to throw the ball.
3: Absolutely. Hughes thus far has carried six times for 22 yards. He's been effective.
2: Toad Harris, one carry for 28 yards. First and 10, and the timeout looks like it's going to be called by the Cowboys. They had 10 seconds left on the play clock. They've got a first and 10 just outside, just across the 39-yard line of San Jose State with 3:48 left to play. Here in the first quarter, didn't quite hear the official. I think it's going to stay right here. Just a 30-second timeout. Cowboys lead it 3-0. Cowboy football presented by Bud Light, proud sponsor of Wyoming Athletics. Easy to drink, easy to enjoy. Eric, you know, the Cowboys got a little bit of momentum right now. They've got to cash in. We need to see 6 points.
12: Absolutely. I tell you, I really like the play calling so far. I mean, they've put Hughes out there, let him run. He's creating some of it off of a glass pocket for sure. But they're letting him run the football, guys, and something that's so sweet to see. -7 rushing yards on the scoreboard for San Jose State right now. That's awesome.
3: Oh, it is. San Jose State with 33 yards total. Cowboys with 78 yards of total offense.
2: Ball just short of the 38-yard line of the Spartans. We have 3:48 left to play first quarter. Cowboys leading 3-0. On the move again. Landon Pace in the backfield to the left of Hughes. Turn around and hand off to Holman. He slips down at the 40. He'll lose about a yard and a half. Ian Shewell was the closest one to him.
3: Well, Holman wanted to bounce that outside, and he just lost his footing. I think he was out there for a pretty decent gain.
2: Second down and 11. Kevin, you know, they had Caleb Hall out there. He puts the number 93 on whenever he is an eligible receiver. Normally 73. He was out there. Trips bunched up to the left side on second and 11 from the Spartans 40. Holman stays in there running back as Hughes drops back, throws it underneath to Markell. 35, turns up field at the 30, close to another first down as he's forced out of bounds by Dylan Lee. He is right near the sticks on the near side. I think he's going to be about a yard short of the first down. Got 10. It'll be third and one, and they're going to go quick. Hughes is going to try and sneak it. Holman's going to try and push him forward, and the tush-push works up to the 26. Got 4 yards and a first down, and the Cowboys continue to move. Ama Jennings with the stop for San Jose State.
3: Now the Cowboys are throwing a lot of different things at the San Jose State defense, just kind of throwing caution to the wind and doing some things. And Hughes has done a nice job thus far.
2: I like that sneak on short yardage. Harris is the running back. Tote behind Hughes. Two receivers, Richardson and Coonan, out to the left. Ball's on the right hash at the 26-yard line of San Jose State. Hughes looking into the end zone. He's got a man there. And oh, early contact. It looked like Charles Cox III was there a little too soon on Kyle Frint. The ball was right on target, and it was knocked away. I want to look at that one again.
3: Boy, on the post, and what a nice throw by Hughes. Looked like Frint had it.
2: It was pretty close.
3: It was pretty close. Boy, that was going to be a really nice touchdown connection. Good defensive play.
2: 3-0 Wyoming. Two in the backfield with Hughes. Second and 10 from the San Jose State 26. Handed off to Harris, trying to get to the edge and outrun that defensive player. He does break a tackle, but he's not going to get much, maybe a yard to the 25. Isaiah Buxton eventually knocks him out of bounds. It'll be third and long. Under 2 minutes to go here in this first quarter. Cowboys still leading 3-0. Not often that Coach Harris can outrun the defense.
3: That was an outstanding defensive play.
2: That was Ethan Powell that stretched it out. Good speed by Powell.
3: It sure was.
2: Third and 9 from the 25 of the Spartans. Play clock at 10 as Hughes will be in the shotgun. Harris to his right. 2x2. Now Richardson in motion to the right side. Play clock's at 4. Hughes, play clock at 2. Down to 1. Takes the snap. Pressure from the edge. Hughes steps up. He's got all kinds of room to run at the 20. At the 15. First down inside the 10. Tyler Hughes with his legs down to the 9. It's a pickup of 16 yards. And it's first and goal Cowboys. Kewan Buller Jr. with the stop.
3: Well, San Jose State had the perfect call. They had a safety blitz from Hughes' right, and the guy missed the tackle, and Hughes made a great play.
2: The Cowboys are back in the Fremont Motors red zone as we are under a minute to play here in this first quarter. First and goal, Cowboys just inside the 10. Two receivers left side, Richardson to the right, Harris to the left of Hughes, who's in the shotgun, looking pass. Now he's going to run with it, makes a man miss at the 10, tries to bounce it out to the outside, cuts up at the numbers inside the 5, leans forward at the 2, a pickup of 7 yards for Tyler Hughes. It's second and goal at the 2, Buxton again with the stop. Cowboys don't have to snap it again, they can take it all the way down here at the first quarter.
3: And honestly, this is what we've expected from Tyler Hughes really all season long. He has 9 carries, 49 yards thus far, and he is doing an outstanding job of reading and running.
2: Doesn't look like the Cowboys are interested in calling a play, and they're going to let this first quarter clock wind down. They had dominated the things on the field, lead it 3-0, but they are on the doorstep of punching one into the end zone as we are through one quarter of play. Well, folks, Brown and Gold would like to thank Polk fans and supporters for 30 incredible years of business serving the best fans around. Thank you for making the Brown and Gold a part of your Wyoming story, and make sure to stop by the Laramie or Cheyenne stores. 3-0 Wyoming after one quarter of play here at Seth Hughes Stadium in San Jose. 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
3: Well, so far I like playing outdoors better than I do indoors. Cowboys, good first quarter of the game, leading 3-0, and on the doorstep to get more. Cowboys have 114 yards of total offense in that first quarter. San Jose State, 33. Eric?
12: Well, guys, Tyler Hughes playing like a guy that wants to win right now. He's not holding anything back. And I tell you what, he's got this offensive sideline amped with his efforts so far. Wide receivers, the tight ends, the offensive line, all coming over to him to pat him on the back when he's on the sideline.
3: Well,
1: It's just different. It feels different right now.
3: He's got 9 carries for 49 yards, and he is running this offense very effectively because the pass he did throw, it looks like a touchdown, was a heck of a throw and almost a great connection.
1: Well, attention, Pokes fans. Wild Lotto has a winning play for you every Sunday after a UW game. Cowboy draw is buy one, get one free from 11 a.m. to 2 p.m. Don't miss your chance to win big. Lasso your tickets this Sunday. Let's go, Wyo.
3: Cowboys have rushed for 89 yards thus far, so the first quarter outstanding on the ground. San Jose State minus 7 on the ground and 33 total yards.
1: It's second and goal for Wyoming. They've switched ends. They made the 96-yard trip down the field. Second and goal at the 2-yard line. Right to left now, the Cowboys. I'd just like to see them play bully ball and try and muscle things in. We'll see what they do. It's been a very aggressive play calling start for Wyoming.
3: It's been different. The whole thing looks different than we've seen over the last couple of weeks without question.
1: You know, a lot of dropbacks, but 14 rushes to 5 passes. But a lot of those have been scrambles from Hughes.
3: He's done it with his legs.
1: Offset eye back there with Hughes, and they're going to hand it off to Harris. Tries to bounce it out, forces way in. Boy, should look like a face mask in there. He got a yard to the 1 as Dylan Lee brings him down. Third and goal at the 1-yard line as the Pokes, again, in the Fremont Motors red zone.
3: That was a heck of a play by Lee because it looked like he could spin in for the touchdown, and Lee knocked him down.
1: So ball at the 1 where it's third and goal. Cowboys
3: got 4 down territory here, without question.
1: I think so. Under center is Hughes. Harris behind him. They're going to try and push him in. There's just no push. I don't know now, Kevin. They lost the yard back to the 2. 0 push as Tonga Vailoa Abosa.
3: Well, what are you going to do here?
1: It's 4th and goal.
3: I have a feeling they're going to go for it.
1: Yeah. 4th and goal from the 2. And Caleb Hall is coming in.
3: Here comes the beef.
1: As a tackle eligible. Kyle Frent out there. I'm guessing they're probably going to try and get Hughes out on the edge somehow. Or this would be all the momentum you built to not score a touchdown would be terrible. Hughes under center again. Harris behind him. They put a man in motion. Fake the handoff. Hughes going to roll out. Now he's just going to have to get rid of it. He's going to be sacked. Didn't have a chance. Ethan Powell getting in there with the sack, and that's brought to you by Starlink. Starlink, fast, affordable internet, available anywhere. It is fired up in as much momentum as you had. They tried to sneak Hughes around, and Powell said, no thank you, and it's going to be a turnover on downs.
3: You've just lost all the momentum you had gained in the first quarter and the start of this one.
1: Well, timeout on the field. We'll take one with them. Say attention, Cowboys fans. When it's time to feed your crew, choose Wyoming's premier caterer. Book your next catering event or food truck with Ranch Eats, University of Wyoming's premier food truck and caterer, and a proud sponsor of the 2026 Wyoming Cowboys football season. 13:33 to play here in the second quarter. It's Wyoming 3, San Jose State nothing. 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
3: The San Jose State defense has just taken the momentum away from Wyoming. Goal line stand, and the offense will take over at its own 12-yard line. The Cowboys still leading 3-0. We have 13:33 left in the first half from Steph Q Stadium.
2: We've seen these defensive fronts dominate. I think we've had 4 sacks total in this game. And that one lost 10 yards for Tyler Hughes. Just so unfortunate because that was a heck of a drive.
3: Oh, it was. What a big momentum shift, though, with the defense on that goal line stand.
2: Viliami Teu is the running back now behind Luke Weaver, who will work with 4 wide receivers, 2 to each side, 1st and 10 from their own 12. Teu right next to Weaver. Pass is caught by Carson Clark, knocked out of bounds by Brooklyn Cheek at the 19-yard line on a gain of 7. It'll be 2nd and 3, and again, Spartans are going to go fast.
3: Well, the Cowboy defense has got to get this stopped.
2: Teu will take the handoff and go right up the middle and have right near the first down, a pickup of 3, and the officials will give him the first down as Travis Franklin comes up with the tackle.
3: The Cowboy defense cannot allow a long drive here after that goal line stand.
2: So 1st and 10 from their own 22 for San Jose State. They sub, which allows the Cowboys to sub. 13 on the play clock. Weaver in the shotgun, fakes the handoff, pressure, throw underneath, and dropped. Jaden DaCosta comes up with the stick afterwards, but that was dropped by Jerry McClure, who just checked in. Would have been an easy first down.
3: Yeah, Cowboys just really dodged a bullet there because he had the ball in his bread basket and dropped it.
2: Surprised the fans didn't clap for that one. 2nd and 10 from their own 22. Teu remains the running back to the left of Weaver. 3 wide receivers stretched out to the left side. Weaver will hand it off to Teu, breaks the tackle and goes forward across the 25 to the 28. Got 6. Brooklyn Cheek with another tackle. His helmet comes off, so Jabari Bates will come in as it will be 3rd and 4 for the Spartans from their own 28-yard line.
3: This is a big defensive play for the Cowboys.
2: 12 and a half minutes to play here, 2nd quarter, a 3-0 Wyoming lead.
3: San Jose State 0 for 2 on 3rd down to this point.
2: So Weaver has Bates line up to his right. 3 receivers stretched out to the left, 1 tight to the right. Weaver looking left, throws underneath. Pass is going to be caught, and here comes Clark on the move near midfield, brought down by DaCosta. Did he ever go down? He must not have gone down, Kevin, because they gave him progress up to the 48 of the Cowboys. A big gain for Clark.
3: He went down on the Cowboy and never did touch the ground. He could have gotten up and gotten a lot more yardage.
2: 24 yards in Cowboy territory at their 48-yard line. Bates stays in the game to the left of Weaver. 3 wide receivers stretch out left side. Pass is going to be caught by McClure. That time breaks the tackle and thrown down inside the 30 by Jones Thomas at the 27. You talk about momentum. Now 22 more yards.
3: Well, this is not what the defense could do. This is tough one now.
2: 1st and 10 at the 27 of Wyoming as Weaver is in a groove, throws it underneath behind the receiver, caught by Clark. Little shimmy. He'll have another first down, brought down by Thomas right near the sticks, but a gain of 10 as they are in the Fremont Motors red zone at the 17-yard line. So we approach 11 minutes to go here in the 2nd quarter. Weaver in the shotgun as San Jose State again going quick.
3: Clark already has 4 catches in this first half.
2: 3 wide receivers stretched out right side. San Jose State's just almost like, we can't run the ball. We're just going to airmail it. And they do give it to Bates this time. At the 10, makes the cut. 5, easy touchdown.
0: so much for that. Jabari Bates takes it 17 yards for the score. That is his first rushing touchdown of the season. And just like that, the Cowboys were on the doorstep of making it 10-0, and they trail 6-3 with the extra point to come.
3: What a huge turnaround in this game. A goal line stand by the San Jose State defense, and then the offense just went down the field easily to get six.
0: Trajan Sinatra has not missed an extra point this season. Chance to put the Spartans up 7-3. Bit of a low snap. Kick is up, and it splits the uprights with 10:47 to play. It's now San Jose State 7 and the Cowboys 3. State Cowboy fans, the Wyoming Mining Association is a proud supporter of the University of Wyoming and Cowboy football. The Wyoming mining industry is always there for our state with our miners on the job every day, powering Wyoming and America. Go Pokes. 10:47 to go here in the second quarter. San Jose State 7, Wyoming 3. Timeout on the field. 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
3: Welcome back to Seth Q Field, everybody. San Jose State Spartans, an 8-play, 88-yard drive, took 2 minutes and 46 seconds. It was an 18-yard touchdown run by Bates, and the extra point by Sinatra has given San Jose State a 7-3 lead. We have 10:47 left in period number two.
0: I mean, that's about the worst-case scenario you can have, where you have it at the one-yard line, a third and goal, and don't score and give up a drive after a sack that cost you on fourth down. I can't envision. You're going to go up 10-0 and zap the energy out of this crowd.
3: But it's just a momentum killer. I think the energy was out of the crowd because of the traffic getting here.
0: Well, that maybe they were like, that's why they cheered the missed field goal, maybe? I don't know. Well, it'll be a kickoff by Sinatra. Actually, I think that is Matthias Brown who handles the kickoff duties, not Sinatra. Jaden Lawrence and Eric Richardson are back deep to receive. This is a left-to-right kick. Sidewinder that Richardson will let go into the end zone. Cowboys will have it first and 10 from their own 25-yard line. Right to left go the Cowboys.
3: Well, the defense unable to do its job coming out on the field to try to stop the momentum on that drive by San Jose State. Now the offense is going to try to get the momentum back and put something together.
0: They did their job their first two possessions.
3: Yes, they did.
0: And the offense could not punch it in from the goal line. First and 10 from their own 25-yard line. 7-3 San Jose State. Wilson in motion to the right side. Tight end right. Two receivers to the right side. Looked like Wyoming may have jumped early. Now it's a dead play. Not a dead play, but coming back to the ball. Is there interference? Jake Wilson was coming back to the ball and ran right into the defender. I believe that was Ethan Powell. That play was dead from the get-go.
3: Yeah, well, Hughes and Markell ran into each other as he was trying to fake. And then the pass was, it was just all messed up from the start.
2: I thought maybe when Wilson ran into Powell, it was a touch early, but the officials disagreed. Holman to the right, now left, and in motion. They'll fake it. Oh, boy, Hughes has got all kinds of room at the 35-40, and he's going to go out of bounds at the 45-yard line. Give him the 47, 22 yards as Caleb Womack forced him out of bounds, but that was all Tyler Hughes. What a fake.
3: Great read by Hughes that time. The entire San Jose State defense went towards Markell Holman, and he didn't have the football.
2: He's got 60 yards rushing already in the first half.
3: He's been outstanding.
2: And probably could have had a touchdown pass if Frent would have been able to hold on to it. Two receivers split out to the right side, one to the left. First and 10 from their own 47-yard line. Holman in motion out of the backfield. He is slot left. Hughes all alone, drops back, looks right. Now he's got to get rid of it, and he's going to be sacked.

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2: Shield. For the Cowboys, they got to get to the San Jose State 43. Cowboys 205 on third down, 102 on fourth down. 9 minutes to play here in the second quarter. Spartans lead this one 7-3. Cowboys have it at the San Jose State 48. Toad Harris to the left of Hughes. Trips bunched up tight to the right. One receiver to the left side. Now Harris in motion out of the backfield. Dropping back to pass as Hughes rolls out to the right side. Hughes looks like he might try and run for it. Cuts up, and he's going to be short as he's brought down at the 44. He's a yard shy. Ian Shewell hit him. He got four, needed five, and it's fourth and one from the 44 of San Jose State. The offense is going to stay back out on the field. And a timeout. We've got an injured Spartan. That's Shewell who made the tackle.
3: It's a good timeout for the Cowboys, too, because I think Hughes is shaking.
4: Timeout on the field for a defensive injury.
2: So this will work to a full timeout and a fourth down decision coming up for the Cowboys still. Americans for Prosperity is celebrating America's 250th birthday with a free concert featuring the Logan Ryan Band and Wyoming's own Tris Munsick. 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We have 8:23 remaining here in the second quarter. Cowboys trail San Jose State 7-3. Fourth down coming up for the Pokes. 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
3: .823 left in the second quarter from CEFQ Stadium. Cowboys have a 4th and 1 trailing 7-3. It looks like they're going to go for it. It's on the San Jose State 44-yard line. It'll be the third time in this first half that the Cowboys have gone for a 4th down. Eric?
8: Guys, Tyler Hughes has taken more hits tonight between the running game and the sacks than he has all season long, and he looks like it. He's got bandages everywhere, blood on the uniform, I mean, skids all over his jersey. He's playing hard.
2: You know, Bart Edmondson was out there kind of warming up, but it was a decoy.
3: Yeah.
2: Fourth down and a yard.
3: They're going to go for it, and they must get this right now. If they don't get this, that's going to be a tough momentum shifter.
2: Keelan Washam is out there at wide receiver. Fourth and a yard from the 44 of San Jose State.
3: You got Markell in there. I mean, he's a battering ram. Yeah. Tough to stop.
2: Shotgun for Hughes. Holman to his right. One receiver to each side. Richardson in motion, handed off to Markell. First down, he's going to have it. Still fighting, 40, 39-yard line. As Nasiri Danielson stops him after a 5-yard gain. Man, I would have loved to see Markell on the goal line.
3: Yeah, that was big boy football right there. I mean, the Cowboys just powered it right at San Jose State. Markell's pretty tough guy to bring down with one tackler.
2: First and 10 from the 39 of the Spartans. 115.

0: 18 yards on the ground already for the Cowboys. Hughes in the shotgun. Holman stays in the game to his left. Puts him in motion. Now we'll fake it. Throw it out in the flat. It is caught by Wilson. He's upended as he gets it to the 35. A pickup of 4. Jake Wilson, as Brian Dukes Jr. comes up from his safety spot to make the tackle.
1: You know, what Eric said is correct. Hughes does not look totally right. He's taken a beating in this first half.
0: Second down and 6 from the 35-yard line of the Spartans, approaching 7 minutes to play in this first quarter. Single back behind Hughes is Holman. Two receivers stretched out to the left side. Now Holman in motion out of the backfield. He'll be slot right. Joins a receiver out there on 2nd and 6. Play clock at 7. Hughes drops back, throws the middle. Caught by Wilson again. He'll have a first down across the 30 to the 28. A pickup of 7. Danielson with another stop. Good pass, good catch by Jake Wilson. A little behind him, but he was able to make the catch.
1: I just like the action. Throw for those tight ends. He was in the middle of the field. And it was a pretty good throw. It was a little bit behind him, but good enough.
0: Ball at the San Jose State 28. Good-looking drive again for the Cowboys. Richardson in motion into the backfield. They'll hand it off to Holman. Stops, cuts it back up, and will be pushed back after he got 2 to the 26-yard line. Not a ton of room for Markell. It'll be 2nd down and long. Jalen McLaughlin with another stop.
1: Holman has carried the ball 6 times in this first half. All tough yards, too.
0: Ball at the 26 of San Jose State as we have 6 minutes to play in this second quarter, a 7-3 San Jose State lead. Single back to the left of Hughes. Two receivers to the left side. Harris in motion. Now comes back. Fake it to him. Hughes going to keep it. Cuts it up at the numbers. Leans forward at the 20. He'll be 2 yards shy of the first down after he gets 6. It'll be 3rd and 2. Justin Stearns with the tackle. Big 3rd down coming up just outside the red zone.
1: Well, Cowboys have demonstrated they're going to go for it on 4th downs. They've already gone for it on 3 separate 4th down plays. Hughes has been a warrior in this first half.
0: Absolutely. 15 carries, 62 yards. That includes 4 sacks as well. Beat up near 100. Washam in motion. They'll hand it off left side up near the first down. I think he's going to be about a yard short. As McLaughlin with the tackle, it'll be 4th and 1 at the 19, just inside the 19-yard line.
1: No movement to take the offense off the field. They're going to stay out there. The Cowboys are 2 of 3 on 4th down.
0: And I would love to see Markell Holman in there, Kevin. The Cowboys out in the Fremont Motors red zone. Hughes will be under center. They're going to try and sneak him. He'll have the first down at the 17 on the quarterback sneak. Dylan Lee has the tackle as the drive will continue in this Fremont Motors red zone with 4.5 minutes to go. First quarter down 7-3.
1: Cowboys have a lot of confidence that they can move the football in short yardage.
0: And now another injured San Jose State Spartan. Cowboys are owning time of possession, but that doesn't matter when you don't put the ball in the end zone.
1: You got to get in the end zone.
0: We'll just keep things right here as there's an injured Spartan, Solomon Longhi, 6'2", 295-pound senior out of Provo. Clock stops, 4:25 to play here in this second quarter. Another good drive by Wyoming, 7-3. San Jose State has the lead. Say, folks, the Wyoming Game and Fish Department exists to conserve wildlife and serve people. Whether you are a hunter, angler, trapper, or outdoor recreationist, we celebrate your shared passion for the rich diversity of fish and wildlife that make Wyoming so extraordinary. We have some time here. Let's go ahead and pause for station ID as we're right at the top of the hour. Let's pause for station identification. 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
0: Keith Kelly, Kevin McKinney with you, Eric Pauly down on the sideline. Cody Beers is spotting again tonight. Logan Hunter is our on-site producer. The Cowboys trailing San Jose State 7-3. Wyoming has gone up and down the field tonight, guys, and they've only stopped themselves so far.
1: Absolutely. The Cowboys have had the ball for 17 minutes and 49 seconds of this first half. San Jose State has had the ball for 6 minutes and 2 seconds. Wyoming with 162 yards of total offense, including 126 on the ground. San Jose State 121 total, 101 through the air. And Hughes has been a warrior. 16 carries, 64 yards on the ground, 5 of 8 through the air for 36 yards.
0: You know, Eric, it's interesting to look at stats sometimes because, yes, they do tell the story on some occasions and sometimes they don't. If you would look at these stats, you'd think Wyoming was dominating this game and possibly could be if they would have punched it in on the previous drive.
3: They're winning the battles, not the war right now, guys. And the good news is that so far they've come back from the field, had a little bit of amnesia, and they've moved the ball down the field again. But, you know, something I wanted to kind of talk about with the listeners out there, you couldn't ask for a more different atmosphere from last week to this week, guys, just in terms of noise. And, you know, the amount of crowd noise here is basically non-existent when the Wyoming offense is on the field.
0: City Cowboy fans, whether you're tailgating before the big game or celebrating the big win after, keep your drinks cold with ice from Chex Ice. Check out Chex Ice on Facebook for more information about Wyoming's premium ice. The only thing that's louder is the PA right now.
1: It's the loudest PA I think I've ever heard at a football stadium.
0: First and 10, Cowboys have the ball at the San Jose State 17-yard line. 4:25 to play here in the second quarter.
1: You know, one thing I'm wondering about, Bates has not been in the offense since early on. He does not have his helmet on the sideline.
0: He scored that touchdown, right? And,
1: yeah.
0: And like you said, doesn't have his helmet on. First and 10, Cowboys, they move right to left. They put Harris in motion, now lines up to the left of Hughes. Hughes drops back to pass, pressure from the edge. Got to get rid of it, never saw the sack from the edge. That was Tuli Tagovailoa Amosa with the sack. Another pressure from the edge that Hughes has got to see.
1: Yeah, it was from his blind side, and he didn't feel it at all. And that's a backbreaker.
0: And that is the fifth sack.
4: Timeout, San Jose State, their first. 30 seconds.
0: That's a timeout, San Jose State. That is their fifth sack of the night. That sack brought to you by Starlink. Starlink, fast, affordable internet available anywhere. And I'm going to look at this and see where the sacks are coming from. Safety, linebacker, linebacker. And then you had two defensive linemen combined for one sack. So it's been everybody outside of one along the defensive line.
1: Well, they're not protecting his blind side. Obviously, that's the left side of the offensive line. He's taking a beating.
0: Now, those blitzes have just, hurt the Cowboys. And some of them are delayed blitzes. They're not coming right away. That's a loss of 7 yards back to the 25-yard line. 5 sacks and Hughes that have lost 36 yards, Kevin. He'd have up near 100 yards rushing.
1: Yes, he would.
0: So second and 17 now. The clock stopped, 4:10 left to play here in the first half. Hughes just going to keep himself off the right side, spins away, and Ken Niumatalolo going to take another timeout as Dijon Roney gets the tackle after a gain of 3. It looks like the Cowboys, Kevin, are just trying to set up for a field goal right now.
1: It looked like it on that play. There was no effort to go downfield. Now it's a 3rd and 18. Cowboys 2 of 7 on 3rd down, but this is their biggest 3rd down deficit of the game.
0: So they're going to force the teams to the sideline. I'm not sure why, because it was just a 30-second timeout. And we have 4:05 left to play here in the second quarter, a 7-3 San Jose State lead over the Cowboys.
1: It's been such an unusual game. The Cowboys can look good for 3 or 4 plays and then not very good at all. And that's what's happening on this drive.
0: And it's kind of like the season, 1 step forward and 5 steps back.
1: Though?
0: Their entire season playing out in front of our eyes in one game right now. Well, Cowboy fans, Fremont Motors is a proud supporter of Wyoming Athletics. 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Cowboys have to get it up near the 7-yard line for a first down.
1: This will be an interesting call.
0: Yeah. I'm interested that San Jose State's using their timeout so early. Yeah. And there's still 4-plus minutes
1: left.
0: Yeah,
1: it's not that they're trying to preserve time at this point in the game.
0: 2x2. Ball right between the hash marks. Harris to the left of Hughes. He puts a man in motion. Richardson all the way across the formation as Hughes drops back. Now dumps it off to Harris. He's got some room and some blockers at the numbers. 10-yard line just short of it as he gets inside the 15. It'll be fourth down at the 11. Dylan Lee popped it pretty good. It would be a 29-yard field goal from here. You got fourth and three, fourth and four. You got to take the points.
1: You got to get the points.
0: Yeah.
1: And that's unfortunate because the Cowboys still cannot get in the end zone.
0: So it'll be a 29-yard field goal for Eric Sandvik from the right hash mark. Ball will be placed down at the 19. 29 yards for Sandvik. Hash mark right. Good snap, hold down, kick is up, and it will slide through the right side, and it is good. So the Cowboys are on the board again with a 29-yard field goal from Eric Sandvik, and now he is a perfect 7 of 7, has not missed a kick this year. With 3:22 left to play in this second quarter, San Jose State leading Wyoming 7-6.
1: Well, a 16-play, 64-yard drive took 7 minutes and 25 seconds, and the Cowboys couldn't get it in the end zone, but they did get a 29-yard field goal from Sandvik. So it's 7-6 now, 3:22 left in this first half.
0: Say, Cowboy fans, Bird Simpson is proud to support Wyoming Athletics and Cowboy fans across the state for more than 50 years. Their personal injury lawyers have helped people seek justice and move forward after being seriously injured. Keith Kelly, Kevin McKinney, Eric Pauley down on the sideline. Eric, is it still pretty amped up? Is the mood still pretty good? I mean, with the 7-6 game right now, Cowboys do get the football to start the second half if they could keep San Jose State from scoring here. Heck, they could even get the ball back before the half, but everybody's still engaged down there?
3: Yeah, 100%. It's frustration, but frustration in the sense of we're better than this, we're playing better than this, but the scoreboard's not reflecting it, but it's good down here. It's good.
1: You know, it's amazing. The Cowboys have had the ball 25 minutes and 14 seconds of this first half.
0: I think that's wrong because if you add up the time,
1: that's more than 31 minutes.
0: We've run into this before here.
1: You know, we have. Because they've got San Jose State with just 6:02.
0: Yeah.
1: That would be more than the first half.
0: Up on the scoreboard, it's 20:09 to 6:29.
1: Which is more like it, yeah. But still.
0: Fresno was where we
1: ran. It was Fresno, yeah. But what an amazing differential to have no touchdowns.
0: Still, yeah, and you're losing the game.
1: And you're losing the game.
0: We can analyze it and everything. Not scoring from the 1-yard line is the difference in this game right now.
1: Yeah, that was huge. And then to have them take it from there into the end zone.
0: Brutal. Brutal. Hey, you're still in the game. You're on the road. You're in the game. It's much better than the previous 2 road games, Kevin, where it was
1: absolutely
0: 17-0 and 17-0 both times, I think, right? It was 17-0 both times at Central Michigan and at North Dakota State.
1: I'll be interested to see if Bates comes out with the offense because he's got his helmet on, so
0: yeah,
1: he may be okay.
0: Well, last time he touched the ball, it was a 17-yard run.
1: He's a game-breaker, without question.
0: So Eric Sandvik will kick off from right to left this time. Dominic McKenzie and Isaiah Carlson are back deep to receive as that's a sidewinder, and it's going to go into the end zone for a touchback. I mean, that almost hit McKenzie's helmet. I don't know why he didn't try and catch it and run it back, but they figured they'll take their chances from their own 25. Almost hit it right in the helmet.
1: It did.
0: I don't see if the Cowboy defense learned anything from that last drive San Jose State had where they went right down the field.
1: Bates is in the game, by the way.
0: He is behind Luke Weaver. 3 wide receivers to the right side, 1 tight to the left. Ball starts on the left hash. 1st and 10, 3:22 to play. Spartans lead 7-6 here in the second quarter. Weaver takes the snap, drops back to pass. He's being pressured, throws it, and it's going to be picked off by Boogie Williams at the 40. Boogie loses the football. It's still on the turf. It's picked up by the Cowboys, and they're going to have it. Desmond Hearns ends up picking it up, and the Cowboys are in business, Kevin. We have the game's first turnover, and the Cowboys have forced it. He threw it right to Boogie. He just suckered him into it.
1: And it looked like they were going to get it back as Boogie fumbled the football. Fortunately, the post retained possession.
0: That is his first interception of his career.
1: I'll tell you, he's playing well, isn't he?
0: First and 10.
3: You hear that crowd, guys? Crickets.
0: Wait.
1: I can't hear anything.
0: I thought, again, maybe they cheer since they cheered a missed field goal. I don't know. Maybe they cheer.
1: You're not going to let that one go, are you?
0: I'm not, because the two gentlemen in front of me were high-fiving after a missed field goal.
1: I don't think they can see distance.
0: Wow, big-time play. 3:11 left to go here in the first half. Can the Cowboys take advantage? They've got it at the San Jose State 36-yard line, first and 10. One receiver to each side. Hughes looking to pass, throws it underneath. It's caught at the 30 and knocked out of bounds is Charlie Coonan. 5, maybe 6 yards as Caleb Womack knocked him out. Held at the 31-yard line, second and 5.
1: Cowboys got to get in the end zone. First of all, get points, but it'd be great to get in the end zone.
0: Under 3 minutes to go. Cowboys should not be in any hurry right now. San Jose State's got one timeout. Jade Williams in motion, handed off to Holman, cuts it back up the middle. Boy, he lowers the shoulder, still carrying Spartans across the 25 to the 22. Give him 9 and a first and 10 Cowboys. They could possibly take this close to the 2 minute stoppage. Not all the way there as Justin Stearns eventually bulldogs him down.
1: Holman is a horse, without question. He's carried the ball 6 times for 30 yards, but all of those yards, tough yards.
0: They keep it on the ground, should be the final play before the two-minute stoppage as Hughes in the shotgun puts Schoenfeld in motion to the right side, single back to his right. Hughes going to drop back to pass. Hughes looking, now flushed out of the pocket and is just going to throw it away. Eric Richardson, the closest one to it. Clock stops, 2:04. Still to go here in this first half. Maybe they keep it on the ground, Kevin, and get to the two-minute stoppage, but it'll be 2nd and 10.
1: Hughes now 7 of 11 for 52 yards. 5 sacks.
0: 2nd down and 10, right? Single back is Harris to the right of Hughes. Jake Wilson in motion to the left. Hand it off. Nope, they're going to keep it with Hughes. Hughes, nowhere to go with it. Throws it underneath and now throws it out of bounds. It'll be 3rd and 10. A flag coming down behind the play.
5: The pass was legal. The quarterback was outside the tackle box. The pass went beyond the line of scrimmage. Injury timeout. This is the 2 minute timeout.
1: Well, there's a flag on
0: it. Yeah, there's a flag down. It might be on San Jose State. But we're going to sort it all out. There's an injured Cowboy down as well. This is the two-minute timeout, 1:59 to go first half, 7-6 San Jose State. 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
1: .159 left in this first half from SEFQ Field in San Jose, California. The Cowboys trailing 7-6. Wilson is the injured player up on his feet. Eric, you saw that.
3: Yeah, guys, massive blindside block there. I mean, didn't see him coming. Feet left the ground, the whole deal. He was able to get up on his own, walk off the field, and he was smiling when his teammates came over to him. But bell rung, guys. Hopefully it's not a rib injury because they were definitely looking at that.
0: Yeah, Isaac Mahuka was the one who leveled him. As the Cowboys are facing a 3rd and 10, there was a flag down. It was for an illegal man downfield, but they said it was not. They took that away as the Cowboys will be facing a 3rd and 10 from the San Jose State 22-yard line with 1:59 still to play here in the first half.
1: Well, the Cowboys are 2 of 8 on third down. Really good on fourth down, 3 of 4, but this is a big play.
0: Yeah.
1: Obviously, you try to get the points. If you don't get it, I would think, take the lead at half.
0: Yeah.
1: But
0: well, you're going to leave a lot of time for them to go down.
1: Yeah.
0: State Cowboy fans, the Wyoming Education Association is dedicated to protecting Wyoming's public schools and to helping create the best opportunities for our state students, families, communities, and education professionals. Learn more at WYOEA.org.
1: Cowboys have some long third downs. You don't want that.
0: Well,
1: this is 3rd and 10.
0: I would expect some pressure. Right?
1: Five I would
0: sacks
1: say
0: in
1: so.
0: The first half.
1: They've had five.
3: Wilson did not go to the tent, guys. He's got his hat back on.
0: Tough. 3rd and 10 from the 22 of San Jose State. Richardson out to the right side, Washington to the left. We see Holman and Harris in the backfield at the same time with Hughes in the shotgun on 3rd and 10. Spartans look like they might bring some pressure. They don't. They rush four, throw it, and it's going to be intercepted. Dylan Lee, his second interception of the season, baited it into him and didn't get it high enough over the head. And Washington was there and didn't get it up over the top of the linebacker. They had it bracketed, Kevin. And
1: yeah, boy, he's had some first half, hasn't he?
0: Watching it up here.
1: He saw it all the way.
0: Yeah, he did. Kind of like Boogie baiting Luke Weaver.
1: Yeah.
0: And now the turnover margin is even at 1. And instead of potentially going up with a field goal at the half, Cowboys are down 7-6, 1:54 to go here in this second quarter.
1: Wow.
0: That is the 7th interception this season for Tyler Hughes. So now Weaver and company at the 13-yard line, drops back to pass. Here's some pressure as they throw a screen to Bates. Bates bounces it out, and good open field tackle by Brooklyn Chief at the 17-yard line. Gain of 4. Second down and 6. Clock running. Cowboys have 2 timeouts. San Jose State can stop it 1 more time.
1: Bates is so dangerous, though, when he touches that ball.
0: Fake it to Bates. There's the push. Pass is going to be caught by Clark. Hearn's closest one to him. Out of bounds at the 24-yard line. And it's a first down after a pickup of 7 yards. Clock stops. 1:28 to play here in the half. And San Jose State, no huddle, but they're going to take their time as Clark got out of bounds. Bates to the left of Weaver. Trips lined up to the right side. 1 receiver left. Weaver takes the snap, drops back to pass. Being pressured, steps up in the pocket. Now he wants to run, makes a move at the 30. Hit hard at the 32. He got 8. Brooklyn Cheek hit him hard. It'll be 2nd down and 2. Cowboys got some pressure, but Weaver able to step up.
1: He slipped away there because it looked like he was going to get sacked.
0: 2nd and 2 from their own 32. Weaver in the shotgun. Looking left, throwing left to Clark. He makes the grab at the 40-yard line. Out of bounds at the 39. Gain of 7. Clock stops 1:01. left to play here in the half.
1: Clark is getting a huge cushion over there.
0: Three. There's five wide receivers, three to the right, two to the short side. First and 10 from their own 39, 101 to go here in the half. Cowboys looking like they're going to bring pressure. They drop back. Now they bring from the edge. Jones-Thomas got a chip, being chased as Weaver. He dumps it out underneath. It's caught by Hoke. He stays in bounds at the 42, maybe the 43. Got four. Desmond Hearns ends up tackling him. Clock running, 45 seconds to go. They're saving their timeout. Five wide receivers again. Cowboys had five at the line, only rushed three, and then brought a late blitz. Pressure again, looking deep down the near side. Got a man there, knocked away late. Good job by Jones-Thomas to look back as it hits the top of his helmet and goes out of bounds, but he did a really good job at the last instant of looking back to avoid the penalty. 35 seconds to go in the half. A third and six coming up for San Jose State.
1: Good coverage, too, by he was, Jones-Thomas was all over the receiver.
0: But the key, Kevin, he looked back instead of,
1: that would have been a flag otherwise.
0: Yeah. So third and six from the 43-yard line of San Jose State. Bates to the left of Weaver. Three wide receivers stretched out to the left side. He drops back to pass, looking left. Hit as he throws. It's going to be caught right in front of Jaden DaCosta at the Cowboy 43-yard line. And now we've got an injured Spartan. Weaver was hit right as he threw, but it stood in the pocket. And that's a gain of 14 yards. That's Tyler Chen, the injured San Jose State player, 6'2", 280, redshirt junior from Rancho Cucamonga.
1: Well, they're in Cowboy territory. Obviously, what you like to do is hold them from getting a field goal, at least. The Spartans have one timeout remaining, 30 seconds left in this first half.
0: Yeah, there's a lot of cushion right now on those passes, Kevin, that the Cowboys are giving up. 7-6 ball game, looking at the shoulder of Chen, the left shoulder, and as they pull him up.
1: Yeah, he's hurting.
0: Now, his backup there, right guard, is Nathan Balestrieri. He would be there, if he comes in, he'd be their first 300-pounder.
1: Yeah.
0: All right, first and 10. San Jose State from the 43 of Wyoming. 30 seconds, still a timeout left for San Jose State. Trips stretched out to the right side, two receivers to the left. Ball's on the left hash as the Spartans move it left to right as you're listening. Pressure shown by the Cowboys. They got five up front. Weaver drops back. Here it comes. Throws it quick underneath. It's caught by Hoke and a good tackle by Boogie Williams across the 40 at the 37. Gain six, clock running, and now they will take a timeout with 23 seconds. No more timeouts for San Jose State. Now the clock will stop on a first down momentarily before they get it set up, but they don't have any way else to stop the ball, so it's imperative to the Cowboys keep it in front of them.
1: Yeah, absolutely. They're out of field goal range, one would think.
0: Right now, it would be 55 yards. Trajan Sinatra has not attempted one beyond 50. He's already missed one today, as it's second and four from the Cowboy 37-yard line. 23 seconds left to go in the half.
1: Well, you would not expect it to be something in the middle of the field, so you got to cover the boundaries.
0: Bates to the right of Weaver as they go two by two, stretching out the Cowboy defense. Second down and four, Weaver dropping back, throws it underneath, and it's caught and knocked out of bounds by Jones-Thomas at the 30-yard line. Check, it's going to be a first down to Jerry McClure, a pickup of seven. 20 seconds to go. You're just giving a lot of room.
1: Yep.
0: Three receivers left, one to the right, and Wyoming will utilize one of their two remaining timeouts with 20 seconds left here in the half.
1: Weaver now 13 of 17 for 150 yards. He has thrown an interception. Used 7 of 13, 52 yards, and he also has thrown an interception in this first half.
0: Well, Cowboys are utilizing the ground game. They have 130 yards rushing here in the first half, and it's all passed from San Jose State as they've rushed for just 28 yards. They look more like San Jose State from the last few years, Kevin, because the Cowboys have, I know they have the rushing touchdown, but they've taken away that ground game for the most part.
1: Yeah, totally. I mean, they've only rushed the ball 9 times.
0: Yeah. So first and 10 from the 30 of the Cowboys. 2 receivers to each side. Weaver in the shotgun, 20 seconds to play here in the half. Bates to his left. Weaver throws it underneath, and they're just going down the field. It's easy pitch and catch to McClure. Gain of 5.
1: It's taking 4 seconds with each play.
9: Gain of 5. Second and 5, Spartans.
0: So second down and 5. 16 seconds left to go.
1: Would he go one to the end zone and then kick it?
0: Well, I think they've got a couple more plays before they kick it. Maybe try and make it an easier field goal. Right now it would be about 43 yards. Again, 2 receivers to each side for Weaver. Drops back. Weaver steps up. And now it could be trouble. They're not going to – I don't think they're going to have time, as that's another sack by the Cowboys down to 8 seconds. They're going to try and get the field goal unit on down to 5 seconds.
1: They're not going
0: to
1: get it off.
0: Down to 4, 3. They're not going to get it off. The sack by the Cowboys, and that's the end of the first half. Isaiah Bogard getting in there, and that Cowboy defense getting their 3rd sack of the first half as the Cowboys. That sack brought to you by Starlink. Affordable internet available anywhere, Kevin. What a huge mistake by San Jose State, but that pass rush eventually got to Luke Weaver.
1: Yeah, it sure did, and of course, without any timeouts, that's a huge momentum shifter for the Cowboys now.
0: Who will get the ball to start the second half. Well, it's a defensive struggle in terms of the score. Our halftime number 7-6, San Jose State leading the Wyoming Cowboys. Our halftime show coming up next, brought to you by Blue Cross and Blue Shield of Wyoming, supporting UW and Cowboy fans like you, Wyoming together. 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
14: 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Here's Keith Kelly.
0: Well, it is halftime, and the Cowboys, you look at the numbers, and it probably says a close game, but it's 7-6. And you know, the Cowboys have owned time of possession in this game. It's just been an odd one. And the difference is the Cowboys can't convert in the red zone, Kevin. I don't understand. It's been six quarters since they've found the end zone. Tote Harris put the game away against Hawaii back at home. But other than that, they can't find the end zone. They've been down to the one-yard line two times.
1: Twice you've been on the one-yard line. I think I'd give it to Markell Holman. That's just me. But, I mean, he's such a bruiser, and they can't get in the end zone. It's just, it's baffling, honestly.
0: You know, the Cowboy defense, it's a bend but don't break, I'd say, approach tonight. But they've taken the run completely away from San Jose State.
1: Yeah. And they had to throw in that last series. Yeah. But they've taken base out of the game, really had one big run. But it's been Weaver throwing the football the entire first half.
0: Yeah, absolutely. And, you know, Tyler Hughes got off to a pretty good start throwing the ball, but that old interception bug came back for him in a tough situation when it looked like Wyoming was going to take the lead with at least a field goal. And unfortunately, a turnover kept that one out. But he's been tough. He's been hanging in there.
1: Oh, yeah.
0: And he's already got 18 carries. Some of those are scrambles, but and been sacked five times.
1: You know, you have the ball for 21 minutes and 26 seconds of the first half, and you don't get a touchdown. That's demoralizing.
0: That is tough. 7-6, though. Cowboys will get the ball to start the second half. Our halftime show brought to you by Blue Cross and Blue Shield of Wyoming, supporting UW and Cowboy fans like you. Wyoming together. 7-6, San Jose State over the Cowboys. 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
18: Good evening, my friends, across the great state of Wyoming. I'm Brian Houseworth, live in studio with you on this Friday night. Great to have you with us on this beautiful evening. We're at the half right now in San Jose State, and Spartans lead Wyoming by a score of 7-6. We'll have the halftime show more of it coming up here in just a few moments. Keith, Kevin, and Eric and the crew. All the other games in the Mountain West are tomorrow and tomorrow night. I'll talk more about them individually in just a moment. I want to give you two quick scores right now from top 25 action that is going on right now. Number 20, Iowa, pounding Washington 27-3. Folks, Iowa is for real. They beat Michigan last week. They are dominating a very good Washington team. Again, 27-3 in Seattle, no less. Hawkeye running back Kamari Moulton, 15 carries, 141 yards, and he has a big touchdown.

0: That's Gary Dolphin with a call from Learfield, Iowa. Again, up 27-3. As I look at the monitor, they have just gone into halftime just a few seconds ago. They're on the field, coach being about ready to be interviewed right now on TV. 27-3 at the half. Iowa State, unranked, number 8, Brigham Young, playing in Provo at Lavelle Edwards. This is a scoreless game right now on ESPN. Cougars trying to start 5-0 for the third straight year. Other big games coming up tomorrow in the Mountain West. We've got Hawaii and Arizona State. That'll be played in Tempe. First matchup between these two teams in Tempe since 1958. Air Force is at Northern Illinois tomorrow. North Dakota State taking on UNLV at Allegiant Stadium. Dan Mullen's Rebels right now are 3-2. Nevada and UTEP at the Sun Bowl. These two teams used to play in the WAC. Anybody else older like me remember the WAC, Western Athletic Conference? They were in there together until 2005. That's when UTEP ended up going to what's called Conference USA. I'm Brian Helsworth, live in studio here on this Friday night. This is Cowboy Football from Learfield.
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8: Well, in the first half, the Cowboys had 11 first downs. San Jose State had 10 rushing yards, 29 carries, 130 yards for the Pokes, 10 carries, 20 yards for San Jose State. Through the air, Wyoming 52 yards, San Jose State 155. Each team threw an interception in that first half. Time of possession, Wyoming 21 minutes, 26 seconds. San Jose State 8 minutes, 34 seconds. Third down conversions, the Pokes were just 2 of 9, but on fourth down, they were 3 of 4. San Jose State 2 of 4. Hughes, 18 carries in the first half, 59 yards to leave the Cowboys on the ground. Bates, 4 carries, 23 yards and a touchdown for San Jose State. Jake Wilson had four targets, 3 catches in the first half. Clark had 7 targets, 6 catches for 58 yards. Leading tackler for the Cowboys, Brooklyn Cheek with a total of 4. Jones Thomas with 4. Dylan Lee had quite a first half. He had 5 total tackles. He also had a tackle for a loss and a sack.
7: So I'm looking at the stats here. San Jose State's defense averaging, giving up just 123 yards on the ground. The Cowboys already have 130. Now, a lot of that is QB run and him improvising and making something out of nothing. But again, down at the goal line, I'd love to see your big back, Markell Holman, get that chance.
8: I really believe he can get 1 yard. I really do.
7: Two chances for 1 yard. I'd like his chances with that. It is halftime. Those first half stats brought to you by Blue Cross and Blue Shield of Wyoming. 7-6 San Jose State leads. 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
7: Halftime here at CenterQ Stadium in San Jose. Cowboys trailing this one 7-6, despite marching up and down the field in the first half. Just two field goals, that was it. We send it down to the sideline. Our halftime adjustment presented by FNBO, the great big small bank, and Eric Pauly. What do you have?
12: Guys, defensively for the folks, I think they've done a great job getting pressure on the quarterback. We've seen San Jose kind of chop up the field in their short passing game. And, you know, frankly, only giving up 7 points in the first half. Fantastic job through two quarters for the Cowboy defense. And coming up with a bunch of sacks there. Something to take a look at. Jaden Williams has actually drawn a double team pretty much every single play. And that's opening some things up for those other defensive tackles, defensive ends to get some one-on-ones there. And, you dream of about that if you're a pass rusher. And then on the other side of the football, guys, offensively, you know, it's a set them up and knock them down here, and I don't know that this will be the approach, but you need to show San Jose something they did not see in the first two quarters. You saw the quarterback run. It was prevalent from Hughes. It worked. He's taken a beating in it, but maybe it's time, as you guys mentioned, to go to that power back, start to open things up in the eye, the power eye. Give Holman and tilt the football here and see if you can't show them something they're not prepared for, because they're going to adjust for the quarterback run.
7: Yeah, we haven't seen traditional run a lot for the Cowboys tonight, and maybe that is something that they're going to mix up and do in the second half.
8: Yep, I'd love to see it on the 1 yard line. I'll tell you that.
7: Those are your halftime adjustments brought to you by FNBO. 7-6 Wyoming trailing San Jose State at the break. 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
17: 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The players and coaches are back on the field, and the fans have returned to their seats. 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Here's Keith Kelly.
7: It is just moments away. Teams are out on the field, and the fans, the throng, finding their seats as we get ready to start this third quarter. Cowboys trailing it here at San Jose State 7-6. 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
18: Yeah,
7: there were fireworks.
18: Homecoming royalty.
7: Yes.
18: Introduced to that quite a halftime.
7: You don't see homecoming royalty a ton in college.
18: I'm kind of surprised.
7: Homecoming royalty.
18: I can say this. The Cowboys went into that halftime locker room knowing they can win this game.
7: Yeah.
18: And, of course, priority is to get the second half kickoff offensively, get down and get a touchdown and get this thing going.
7: It's hard to believe it's been six quarters since we've seen the Cowboys in the end zone.
18: And they've been on the one twice in that first half.
7: I mean, Tim Polasek was in the end zone before the Cowboys. He was in there last week. He sprinted down there.
18: That was the all-time timeout I've ever seen.
7: The best one I've ever seen.
18: Yeah, absolutely.
7: Friday night here. High school football Friday night in Wyoming, of course. Some good games across the state of Wyoming. As the Cowboys will get the football to open up this second half.
18: Let's put a drive together and get six. What do you say?
7: I mean, every single drive they've had has either started or ended in San Jose State territory. The Spartans have not stopped Wyoming.
18: No,
7: the Cowboys
18: really
7: have stopped themselves. Matthias Brown. It's a Van Halen halftime. We got a Van Hagar and a Van Halen.
18: And a Metallica.
7: We got a Metallica. Yeah, you're right. Matthias Brown kicking right to left. Jaden Lawrence and Eric Richardson are back deep to receive. Will we have a kickoff return? Maybe.
18: Yeah.
7: It's a low liner. It hits inside the 15, scooped up by Richardson at the 7. Richardson's got some room. Slips a tackle, then is thrown down by San Jose State's Nasir Pitters.
18: Returning kicks is not for the faint of heart. And Richardson got tattooed there.
7: Paid the price. It looked like he had a bit of a crease. You know, he could have still fair caught it and got it at the 25 and saved some little bit of pain.
18: Now the crease is on his head.
7: Here we go. Tyler Hughes got a single back to his right. Puts Richardson, who stays right in the game, in motion. Slot left. Two receivers to the left side. Left to right go the Cowboys. Hand it off to Holman off the left side. He'll lower the shoulder. Still fighting forward. Only going to get two, though, as he's driven back by Jeremiah Tuiila.
18: Is that the common spelling?
7: That's the name you put too many E's and La's in, I think, in the pregame.
18: Too many.
7: E-la-e-la.
18: Beautiful name, though.
7: Rolls right off the tongue.
18: It doesn't ever.
7: 2 yards for Holman. I think Cody did that on purpose. They're going to give it to Holman again off the left side, and he's going to get nowhere. Well, they go traditional run, Kevin, and Ethan Powell drives it back for no gain, and it's third and long.
18: Cowboys had too many third and longs in this game. As I mentioned, they're now 2 of 9 on third.
7: Ball is on that left hash mark at their own

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2: This is one of their best field position of the night. Yeah.
3: Last time we played here, the Cowboys turned it over five times in a 24-14 loss. That's their second right now. Luke Weaver with Bates in the backfield with him. Trips lined up to the right side, one receiver left as Weaver in the shotgun. He'll hand it off to Jabari Bates, and he has got nowhere to go. Spins out of a tackle, but not going to spin out of Jones Thomas's arms. Back to the 43, he'll lose two.
2: These two teams are having a hard time running the football with their conventional running backs. Quarterbacks have made some yardage. Bates had one good run.
3: Second down and 12. Three wide receivers lined up to the right side, one tight to the left. Bates to the right of Weaver on second and 12. Some pressure by the Cowboys. It's a little Statue of Liberty, right? That was Bates who spun down at the 40 by Brooklyn Cheek. I mean, Weaver, I'm looking at him throw the ball. He handed it off right behind him.
2: That was good reaction by the Cowboy defense as well, because Bates looked like he might have some room to roam. Yeah.
3: And they're going to go quick. Third and 10, so can the Cowboys defense. I would expect San Jose State to get something, you know, maybe half of this, and they'd go for it on fourth down. 12 and a half to play here, third quarter, 7-6. Spartans have the ball after the Cowboy turnover. Two wide receivers stretch out wide to the right, one to the left as Weaver in the shotgun. Fakes the handoff, hit as he throws, looking deep down the far side of the field. And Carson Clark, I think he was interfered with, but still makes the catch.
2: That was a heck of a catch by Clark.
3: Kevin, it just is beyond me, and I know it's easier said than done, as that is a gain of 27 yards to the 14 of Wyoming. But it's just beyond me that that defenders just don't turn around and look for the ball.
2: I know. They were right there to knock it away.
3: The official's saying something. I have no idea. Penalties. Now, Cody Beers, our spotter, said he was out of bounds on the catch. It's still a first down, but it's a 15-yard penalty at that point. So they're in the Fremont Motors red zone at the 14-yard line. Weaver fakes the handoff, looking over the middle, and it's going to be dropped by Jordan Anderson. Jaden DaCosta made sure he wasn't going to catch it. Second and 10. 12-11 left to play, third quarter, 7-6 San Jose State, but they've got it at the Cowboy 14.
2: Well, that's asking a lot of a receiver to go across the middle right there. He should have had the ball, but he was going to pay the price.
3: Trips stretched out to the left side, including a pair of receivers stacked up wide left. One receiver to the right, Bates to the left of Weaver. Play clock's at 11. Takes the snap, will hand it off to Bates. Off the right side, Bates will get inside the 10. Mark him right at the 10 for a 4-yard gain. Third down coming up. Cade Brook with the tackle. And the Spartans are going to line up quickly just across the 10-yard line. Third and 6. Same setup for San Jose State.
2: We haven't seen a lot of the RPO from Weaver.
3: Weaver in the shotgun as the Spartans go right to left. Bates to his left. Man in motion is Clark. As Weaver looking left, Weaver surveys. He's being pressured, steps up, and going to be dropped for another sack, but a flag is down in the defensive backfield. Ethan Stuhlsock's got him, and it's probably going to be a hold or a pass.
4: Number one defense. The penalties have to distance to the goal from the previous spot. Automatic first down.
3: Half night for Desmond Hearns.
2: Yeah.
3: If I remember correctly, he had a tough first half against San Jose State last year at home.
2: He did. Yeah.
3: That was Danny Scudera, who just was all over
2: passes.
3: The field. So now it's first and goal at the 5-yard line.
2: Wow.
3: Takes away a sack as well.
2: And probably a field goal.
3: Yeah, it would have been a field goal for sure. 11:20 to go, third quarter. San Jose State knocking at the door. Can the Wyoming Cowboys get a goal line stand? As three receivers, check that, two receivers bunched up to the right side, one wide to the left, Bates to the right of Weaver. Put one of those receivers in motion, pitch it out to Bates. Oh, it's going to be thrown down. Isaiah Bogar with the big-time TFL.
2: Wow.

0: It was not food, would you say?
1: Wow.
0: He was in the backfield to make that stop on base before base got the ball.
2: He almost took the pitch.
0: He almost did.
2: So second and goal back at the 10-yard line for San Jose State. Big time loss. Three wide receivers. It's interesting formation where they stack two of them up wide to the left. Clark in motion. He'll end up slot left. Second and goal from the 10. And Weaver, there's that read. And Weaver will get it back inside the 5, down to the 4. He picks up 6. Jaden DaCosta, another tackle. Third and goal from the 4.
0: That's really the third. The first RPO we've seen in this game by Weaver.
2: So, big time. Third and goal here, just inside the 4-yard line for San Jose State. 10 minutes to go here in the third quarter. A 7-6 Spartans lead.
0: These offenses have really had a hard time in the red zone.
2: And the running back is Viliami Teu to the right. And he'll take the handoff. Nope, fake it. Weaver hit as he throws and throws it right into the turf. Isaiah Bogar with the pressure. And it's fourth down. The Cowboy defense does come up big and will hold San Jose State to a field goal attempt.
0: Cowboys did a great job there defensively after the turnover to force the field goal.
2: Trajan Sinatra will attempt a field goal of 21 yards. Maybe 22 officially. He hasn't missed from this range. 2 for 2. Just inside the right hash mark. Nothing more than an extra point. Kick is up. He didn't hit it well. He did not strike that well at all, but it is good. So the Cowboy defense forces the field goal. San Jose State leads it 10-6. 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We have 9:43 left to go in this third quarter. San Jose State 10, Wyoming 6. 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
0: After Cowboy fumble, San Jose State went 9 plays, 37 yards, 3 minutes and 53 seconds, but could only get a 22-yard field goal. And with 9:43 left in this third period, it's San Jose State 10, the Cowboys 6.
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2: Cody Beers is our spotter, Logan Hunter, our on-site producer, and Eric, did somebody get a piece of that field goal?
8: Yeah, I think Jaden Williams got a hand on it. It deflected just off the tip of his fingers. He thought he got the block. He turned around to celebrate, and the thing still went through.
2: Say, Cowboy fans, stop by Hambone's Pizza in Cheyenne or Laramie, the official pizza roll of University of Wyoming Athletics. Matthias Brown will kick off from right to left. Eric Richardson and Jaden Lawrence are back deep to receive. As the Cowboys down four, just a one-possession game. High, short kick. Richardson makes the catch at the 7-yard line. He's across the 15, 20, 25, bounces it out to the outside, cuts it up to the numbers at the 35, 40, and a good return by Eric Richardson down to the 40-yard line. And the Cowboys will have pretty darn good field position to start off this drive, down 10 to 6.
0: That was a very odd kick, way high, way short. Richardson gives his team a great piece of field position.
2: Nasir Pitters with the special team stop. Cowboy football brought to you by Wyoming Community Gas, a natural gas commodity supplier that reinvests in the communities it serves. And that is Wyoming Community Gas, sharing the warmth. Left to right go the Cowboys at their own 40. Coonan in motion, fake the handoff. Hughes rolls out to the left side. He's got all day to throw. He's going to run it himself and be forced out of bounds on the far side of the field by Nasiri Danielson. Got four on first down.
0: Now, once again, no Cowboy receivers getting any separation to give Hughes a target. He made a nice play to get the 4 yards.
2: Second down and six, approaching 9 minutes to play here in the third quarter. Toad Harris to the left of Hughes. One receiver to each side. Jaden Williams in motion. And Hughes will keep it himself. Spins away, and he's thrown down up high after a gain of three to the 47. Dylan Lee got him up high. If he doesn't make that tackle, Kevin, Hughes is still running.
0: Yeah, and a big play. The Cowboys 2 of 10 on third down this evening.
2: Third and three from their own 47, down 10 to 6. They are moving the ball left to right. Landon Pace is one of the tight ends in the game. Kyle Frent on the right side. Single back to the left of Hughes. Put Pace in motion. Now back to his left. Hughes looking left, now rolling out right. And I'm not sure who he's throwing to, Kevin. He threw it away.
0: Big time pressure coming from his left. I think he was looking for Tote, but that ball was way over his head.
2: And for the first time tonight, Bart Edmiston is going to punt the football.
0: How about that? After that great return by Richardson to give the Cowboys good field position.
2: Boy, the offense is just struggling.
0: Yes.
2: It's fourth and three. Anthony Ivey is back deep to receive. Good snap. Edmiston, wobbly kick. And it's going to hit inside the 10 and take a nice bounce to the Cowboys. Can they corral it?
0: Guess not.
2: I think he was on the end line, Kevin.
0: That was close.
2: Not the end line. He was on the goal line. And I think that one's going to be a touchback to the 20-yard line. A 53-yard punt, a net of 33. And it will be San Jose State football at their own 20-yard line. 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We have 8:10 remaining in this third quarter. San Jose State leads Wyoming. It's 10-6. 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
0: Welcome back to CEFQ Stadium in San Jose, California. It's Cowboys trailing San Jose State 10-3. We have 8:10 left in this third period. These two offenses having a terrible time.
2: Well, they're moving the ball. They can't find the end zone, or they can't find the points, and unfortunately, moving the ball doesn't really count.
0: No, unfortunately, it doesn't.
2: It's those numbers on the scoreboard that
0: always count. 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
2: Yes, it's amazing. 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Keith Kelly, Kevin McKinney with you. Well, we'll see if the Wyoming defense can help out the offense as the Spartans have it at their own 20-yard line. First and 10, nearly got them pinned back deep in their own territory.
0: The Cowboy defense has played well tonight, really.
2: Luke Weaver working with Jabari Bates to his left. Three wide receivers stretched out to the left side, one to the right. Bates will take the handoff, makes one man miss, trying to bounce it out to the outside and got nothing going. As Brooklyn Cheeks had a nice game tonight, Kevin. No gain for Bates as they tried to stretch him out.
0: Just a great play by Cheeks, and the Cowboys have just done a nice job all the way around in this San Jose rushing game.
2: They made the Spartans one-dimensional
0: tonight.
2: That was the goal. Second and 10, Weaver looking to pass, drops back, throws it, near side, it's caught, pushed out of bounds. It's going to be Jace Nix near the first down marker by Desmond Hearns, and that's just enough to get a first down after a pickup of 10. Man, they're going after Desmond tonight.
0: Yes, they are. And in the main, that's really been their offense. Yeah. Those sideline throws, Weaver throws the ball well over there, but they're getting some cushion.
2: The corners have been all over the receivers. It's the safeties and the nickel. Desmond Hearns that have been really hurt by these receivers. Fake the pass out into the flat. It is caught and moving up the field across the 35 to the 38-yard line. Gains is Miller with the stop after a pickup of 7 as Cooper Hoke comes up with the reception. Second down and 2 or 3 as we have 7 minutes left to play here in this third quarter. Shotgun for Weaver. Bates to his left, 2 by 2. Fake the handoff, throw over the middle. This time it's caught over the middle and missing the tackle is DaCosta. Jerry McClure with the grab to the 49 of the Cowboys. Brooklyn Cheek with another stop, and that is a gain of 14 yards. Boy, when they get in a rhythm, they can go.
0: Weaver has one of the most unusual deliveries, doesn't he? Goes way back and throws.
2: Fake the handoff. Weaver looking deep down the far side of the field. It's way overthrown. Dainsis Miller on the coverage as Cooper Hoke was the receiver. Way overthrown.
0: Yeah, that was not well covered. Weaver is one of the more unusual deliveries.
2: Second and 10. Ball back at the Cowboy 49-yard line. Second and 10. Right to left, moving the Spartans. They lead it 10-6, 6.5 minutes to go in this third quarter. Bates is the running back to the left of Weaver. Three wide receivers to the left side, one out to the right. As Weaver fakes the handoff pressure, now they're going to throw it to Bates. Bates is going to be brought down. Steven Perez, oh, what a play by Steven Perez. He identified the screen, Kevin, and that's going to be a loss of 2 back to the Spartans 49.
0: That's an amazing job by a freshman to do that. He just saw it all the way. That could have been a big, big play on the screen.
2: And it's 3rd and 12 for San Jose State. Had some rhythm. It's been shut down. Can the Cowboys finish it off? Three wide receivers lined up wide to the left side. One out to the right. Bates to the right of Weaver. Play clock is at 10. Shotgun snap. Weaver looking, and the pass is caught. Boy, just so much of a cushion. He's right near the sticks. Dainsis Miller out there. Dominic McKenzie makes the grab at the 40. He's going to be a yard short of the first down. It's going to be 4th and 1. And they're going to go fast, are the Spartans. 5:40 left to go here in this third quarter. 4th and 1 from the Cowboy 40-yard line. Weaver maybe changing the play call. They're going to go under center, and he saw that nobody was lined up. It was a four-man front, and he identified it and took a quarterback sneak for a couple. Tegan Seeds ends up with the tackle, but it's a first down.
0: These two teams have been far more effective on fourth down than they have been on third down conversions.
2: So I'm almost surprised Wyoming didn't go for it on fourth down near midfield in their last possession. Shotgun for Weaver. They'll go 2x2. Bates to his right, first and 10, just shy of the 38-yard line. 5 minutes to play here in the third quarter. Weaver will hand it off to Bates, left side. He's got a big hole. He's going to be brought down by Hearns at the 31. But got seven. It'll be second and 3. 10-6, San Jose State has the lead.
0: Well, that's what makes it so tough for defense when you give up that much yardage on first down.
2: Now second down and 2 or 3 yards to go. As Bates remains in the backfield, Weaver in the shotgun. Weaver takes the snap, drops back to pass, throws it underneath. It's caught by McClure. Boy, they're just running those out patterns, Kevin. I think Jones Thomas hit him pretty close to the sideline, but it's a pickup to the 22 and another first down.
0: Weaver is 21 of 28 for 221 yards.
2: It's right now, it's pitch and catch. They're just running out patterns. That's all they're doing. Against the safeties. Safeties and nickels.
0: Now you can expect an out and go.
2: Yeah. We might be setting them up. The 22-yard line of the Cowboys. First and 10. Shotgun snap. Weaver's going to keep it himself. He's got some blockers. Off the right side, he's upended as he crosses the 20. Dainsis Miller with the stop at the 18. Pick up a 4 for Weaver. As the Spartans are now in the Fremont Motors red zone, 3:45 to go in this third quarter, and they lead at 10-6, looking to tack on some more. And the officials are blowing the play dead. Do we have a timeout?
11: Injury timeout on the field.
2: An injury timeout.
0: Whom is it? I don't
2: see. The center looks coming out of the game. Joseph Harbert. And coming into the game, Lavaca Tauke Aho. It's a finger, according to Cody Beers. Is it a dislocated finger? Okay. That's gross.
0: That's some spotter if he calls that.
2: Right? Second and 6. You deserve a flexor. Now we got movement up front. Was it the center?
0: Yeah.
2: Now, Harbert's coming back in.
11: Penalty. Second down.
0: Well, we got a penalty. We knew
2: it
0: that.
2: It is a penalty. 5 yards.
11: Number 75 cannot return to the game. There's not been a legal snap, and he had to leave due to injury.
2: Those two haven't run that much and since conditioning at the beginning of your camp.
0: Well, run a play and then send him back in there.
2: Maybe he'll... a bad snap again. All right, second down and 11. And Weaver will drop back in the shotgun. Play clock's at 13. Looking right, pump fake, now throws over the middle, and a flag's coming in.
0: Oh, my goodness.
2: Jones Thomas was all over him, Kevin. Had no need to be all over him.
0: No, he didn't.
2: Wow.
0: Boy, the penalties have been critical, haven't they?
2: So that's going to be an automatic first down.
11: Pass interference, number 23, defense. The ball will be placed at the spot of the foul. Automatic first down.
2: I mean, there was no way he was going to complete the pass because the pressure was getting to him. The Cowboys took out the quick pass that time.
0: They did. That was just a mental breakdown.
2: And
0: the regular center is now back in.
2: Yes. So it's an automatic first down. Ball's at the 11-yard line back in the Fremont Motors red zone.
0: Boy, those are crippling penalties.
2: First and 10. Right to left go the Spartans. Single back to the left of Weaver. And it's going to be Carlson, who's bottled up by Bogar. Boy, Isaiah Bogar is playing a game tonight, Kevin.
0: He really is, and the Cowboys are doing a great, great job against the San Jose State rushing game. San Jose State has 42 yards rushing in this game.
2: And 17 of that came on the touchdown. Second and 10 from the 11-yard line as Bates comes back in. Three wide receivers stretched out to the left, one to the right. Spartans have owned the third quarter. They're creeping back up in time of possession.
0: They sure are.
2: Shotgun snap. Weaver will keep it himself off the right side. Stiff arm. Then he is driven back. Oh, boy, howdy. Ethan Stuhlsatz, welcome to the game. Meet Luke Weaver. It'll be third down and 9 from the 10-yard line.
0: You know, Central Michigan took advantage of that.
2: Yeah.
0: The Cowboys learned from that game because Weaver can't go anywhere, and Ethan delivered a shot.
2: 10-6. Big third down coming up. San Jose State with the lead. Cowboys trying to hold them to another field goal attempt to make it a one-possession game. 2 minutes to play, third quarter. Play clock at 10. Shotgun for Weaver as he'll drop back to pass. Looking left side. Pocket breaking down. Being chased is just going to throw it out of bounds. And the pressure by Stuhlsatz. And another field goal attempt. Boy, if the Cowboys can keep San Jose State in long-to-go situations, that offensive line can't hold them long enough.
0: No, the Cowboys have, outside of the penalties, the Cowboys have played so well defensively.
2: So another short field goal by Trajan Sinatra. He hit from 22. This one is going to be 27 yards from the right hash mark. See if Jaden Williams can get a block this time. On fourth down, good snap, hold is down, the kick is up, and it is good. And another field goal by San Jose State pushes the lead to 13-6. Well, Cowboy fans, outdoor recreation has been an important part of the state's way of life for many years. Wyoming has over 640 miles of ORV trails and 2,585 snowmobile trails. Go to WYOSPCR.WYO.gov and check out our programs today. We have 1:46 remaining in this third quarter. San Jose State leads Wyoming. It's 13-6. 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
0: 1:46 left in this third quarter. San Jose State now leading the Cowboys 13-6 after a 15-play, 70-yard drive that took 6:24 and netted a 27-yard field goal by Sinatra. Cowboy defense just doing a great job.
2: I think the first time you got me, you said Sinatra, I just started laughing. Are you kidding me? They play I Did It My Way they after did. He makes field goals, don't they?
0: They do, and they should.
2: He did it his way,
0: and nobody got a hand on that one.
2: No, they did not. Well, this offense, I mean, this is getting seven quarters without a touchdown. It's... I don't know how to describe that. Not good.
0: No. Oh, heavens
2: at
0: no.
2: all. Right to left kick for Matthias Brown.
0: You know, you hate to use the word inept, but the Cowboys
2: just can't find the end zone.
0: They cannot, and they had their opportunities in the first half.
2: Oh, my goodness. Short kick. It's going to be Jaden Lawrence taking it, and he bobbles it, gathers it in at the 10, and he's got a little bit of a crease, and it closed quickly at the 20. Another Cowboy goes flying down the field at the 30-yard line. Well, folks, how would you like to be able to listen to us while you're synced up to your TV in the comfort of your own home? Go to SyncMyGame.com. 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
15: Cody Woolwine.
2: Cody Hall. Oh, it was the Caden Woolwine. Okay. They have 2 19s. We got Caden Woolwine, and what do we have going on here? Are we going to re-kick?
11: Offside, number 15, kicking team. 5-yard penalty, re-kick.
2: All right, we're going to re-kick.
0: That's amazing to me. It's almost like kicking it out of bounds. How can you be offside on the kickoff? You wait till the guy kicks it, right?
2: It's just antsy. They're anxious.
0: Well, that's helpful for the Cowboys because they did not have a very good return.
2: No.
0: He's kicking it way high, too. The Cowboys are getting a good opportunity to return the kickoffs.
2: Jane Lawrence going to stay out there despite the bobble. Eric Richardson also there. Matthias Brown. The kicking duties. 13-6. This one's a deeper sidewinder that Richardson will take at the 8 across the 20 at the hash marks. He is hit hard and still on his feet and will be down at the 25. There was some hitting.
0: Yeah. That's not for the faint of heart either.
2: So first and 10 Cowboys. Malachi Heft with the special team stop. First and 10. Cowboys have it. Left to right they go. What is this, their third possession here in the third quarter? They've had a turnover and a punt. Fly sweep. Tote Harris stops on a dime and then just creeps forward for 2, maybe 3. Dylan Lee with another stop. That's what they opened the play with, the game with on their first possession, and you got 28 yards.
0: These two defenses have done a really good job on the running games.
2: Cowboys had 130 yards rushing in the first half. They've got 12 so far in the third quarter. So we approach 1 minute to play. Second down and 7 from their own 28-yard line. Shotgun snap for Hughes. So put a man in motion. That is Frent. Hand it off to Harris. Harris gets a crease, spins his way forward across the 35, and he'll have a first down at the 36-yard line. That was a heck of a move, 9 yards for Tote.
0: He did that on his own, really, because there wasn't much of a hole, but it was a heck of a move.
2: It wasn't much of a hole, but there was a big push in that he was able to follow. Ahmed Jennings with the tackle. So first down for the Cowboys, 30 seconds to go here in the quarter, down 13-6. Frent and Richardson split out wide to the left. Coonan to the right side. Harris to the right of Hughes on first and 10 from their own 36-yard line. Play clock's at 10. Hughes looking to pass, looking left, throws underneath. Caught by Richardson, cuts up the field near a first down out of bounds as he gets to the 45. 9 yards. Isaiah Buxton pushes him out. Probably going to be the final play of this third quarter, although the Cowboys are going to line up quickly to maybe get one more playoff. Second down and a yard, 5 seconds. Well, the official's not going to let him go. 3 seconds down to 2, down to 1, and that'll be it for the third quarter. 2 field goals. That was it, and they were both by San Jose State as the Cowboys will have it up near midfield getting ready to start the fourth quarter. Well, Cowboy fans, wherever you're watching, Kohl's has everything you need for game day. Find graphic tees, hats, drinkware, and more at Kohl's and Kohl's.com. We head to the fourth. It is 13-6. San Jose State has the lead on the Cowboys. 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
2: We are back at Seth Hughes Stadium here in San Jose, getting ready to start the fourth quarter of action. Cowboys down 13-6, and Keith Kelly, Kevin McKinney, Eric Pauly down the sideline. And Eric, for the way this has gone, I mean, the Cowboy defense, and stop me if you've heard this before, right? They are keeping this Cowboy football team in the game. It's 13-6. It's a one-possession game. Wyoming's in good position right here, Eric, to try and get something, but it's got to happen. We're seven quarters now without the Pokes finding the end zone, man.
8: Totally agree with you, and the longer the offense could stay on the field, I mean, it's obvious, right, the more the defense gets to rest, and those guys have been out there for the duration of that third quarter. Need to sustain a drive here, and put some kind of points on the board right now. I mean, you know, hindsight's just, yeah. Hindsight can be cruel, right? Looking back at the first half, those field goals, those kinds of things. But any kind of points on the board right now, just build some confidence for this offense.
2: 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Find your future at the University of Wyoming College of Engineering and Physical Sciences today. You look at stats through three quarters of action, 225 yards, the total offense for the Cowboys, 272 for San Jose State, 150 on the ground for Wyoming, 43 for the Spartans, 75 through the air on just 9 of 16 from Tyler Hughes. 229 through the air for Luke Weaver, 21 of 29. As the Cowboy offense on the field, a second down and one. Brooklyn Cheek, 7 tackles. Jones Thomas has 6 through three quarters. Second down in the yard, single back behind Hughes as the Cowboys go right to left, have it at the 45, their own 45. Run it with Harris. He'll have the first down as he'll creep forward to the 49. That's a pickup of 4 yards as Justin Stearns with the tackle. So first down and 10 from their own 49-yard line for the Cowboys as we are just underway here in the fourth quarter. And Wyoming moving from right to left. The ball is on the left hash mark. Eric Richardson split out to the right side. Single receiver to the left is Jackson Holman. They put Jaden Williams in motion. Shotgun snap, Harris off the right side, and he's brought down quickly as he gets it across midfield. Jeremiah Tuiila'ila with the stop after a pickup of 2. Eric, you got a front row seat to this possession right now. Second down and 8.
8: I tell you, the spot was a little short for me on that one. I thought he was about three and a half yards out there, but they're going back to Toad Harris, and he's starting to produce.
2: Well, Markel Holman's in there now. They've got the power eye lined up behind Hughes. They're going to roll Hughes out. He's got Holman wide open, 45, as kind of pulled up a little gimpy. He'll be out of bounds at the 41. He's going to be okay. It's a pickup of 8 yards, but a first down. He was wide open. Asiri Danielson with the tackle. Another decent-looking drive here for the Cowboys.
18: And that's a good, simple play to make. Easy throw, easy catch, and get him in space. I like that.
2: First and 10, just shy of the 40-yard line of the Spartans. Cowboys break their huddle. Holman stays out there. Markell, the D-back, behind Hughes. Two receivers right side. Play clock's at 4. Fake the handoff. Stepping up is Hughes. He's got some room. Cuts it back up at the hash mark. Spins away across the 35 down to the 33. Got 8 yards. Paid the price as Jalen McLaughlin hit him hard.
18: Cowboys are really doing themselves a big favor by getting those big yards on first down.
2: Gain of 8. Ball at the 33 is San Jose State. 12:50 to play in the football game. Wyoming down 13-6. Ullman behind Hughes. Two receivers stretched out to the right side, one to the left. That's Washam. Ullman in motion out of the backfield. He'll be slot left. Hughes looking to pass, four-man rush, looking deep down the far side, up for grabs, and it's in and out of the hands of Bryson Brantley. Coverage by Isaiah Buxton. We have not said Bryson Brantley's name all year, Kevin. And he was right there. It was a great pass.
18: That was a really good throw by Hughes because he got excellent protection. He should have had that football.
2: I think so. Cowboys took a shot. Third and two. Now they've got two downs to pick up two yards.
18: Now I like that. I like that long pass play. Hughes got excellent protection from his offensive line there.
2: Well, they're going to run Wildcat. Markell Holman is alone in the backfield. Will take the snap, and he'll just plow his way forward and breaks one tackle, can't break another, and he's going to be stopped. He'll lose a yard back to the 33. Fairly, you know, in a game where I think there's been a lot of unpredictability, you knew what was coming that time, Kevin.
18: Yeah, certainly San Jose State did, and they did a good job up front of plugging everything.
2: Kewan Buller Jr. with the tackle, and again, the Cowboys facing fourth down.
18: It'll be the fifth time they've gone for it on fourth, or three of four thus far.
2: 2 of 12 on third down.
18: Yeah.
2: And the Cowboys are going to have to burn a timeout. And Jay Sovell is not happy. They didn't have the right personnel out there.
18: Well, the coaches arguing among themselves there.
2: And Jaden Lawrence was not out on the field. And the Cowboys have to utilize a timeout. And they'll go for it when we come back. Big fourth down coming up for the Pokes. Say, Cowboy fans, Americans for Prosperity is celebrating America's 250th birthday with a free concert featuring the Logan Ryan Band and Wyoming's own Trisk Munson right after next week's game inside the indoor practice facility. Timeout on the field. Cowboys trail 13-6. Fourth down coming up. 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
18: Maybe the play of the game coming up here with 11:53 left in the fourth quarter. Cowboys trailing San Jose State 13-6. They have a fourth and one on the San Jose State 32. And they've got to get this, obviously.
2: Fourth and closer to two, Kevin.
18: Okay, fourth
2: and
18: scoreboard is fourth and one, but
2: that's a long yard.
18: It's a long yard, yeah. Cowboys have got to get this, obviously. Yeah.
2: On the go, want to stay connected to live college sports anywhere in the country? 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Eric Richardson out wide to the right. Single receiver to the left side. Holman to the left of Hughes. Fourth and two. Kunin in motion to the right side. They're going to hand it off to Markell. He'll lower the shoulder, and he'll have the first down across the 30, right at the 30. I'd have loved to have seen that the play before, but that was a great play and a good hard run by Holman as Tuiila with the tackle.
3: Wow.
8: Yeah, guys, I spent a little bit talking to the strength and conditioning staff here just after halftime, and I just had to know, because Holman gets so many yards after tackle.
2: Yeah.
8: Asked him what his squat was. It's 550.
2: Oh, boy. What was yours back in the day?
8: 550.
2: There you go. Shotgun snap for Hughes at the Spartans 30. Hughes rolls out to the left. Now steps up, going to have to get rid of it, and keeps his feet, but spins away and can't control it. He'll lose three. Another sack as Jalen McLaughlin with the sack, the sixth one of the night. That sack brought to you by Starlink. Fast, affordable internet available anywhere.
3: Cowboys are 4 of 5 on fourth down. They're 2 of 12 on third down. Probably plays like that have caused that. It has so many second and third and longs.
2: Yeah, second and 13 from the Spartan 33. Single receivers to each side. Holden split out wide left, but in the backfield he'll be in motion across the formation. Stops, takes the handoff, pass underneath to Wilson. He'll turn upfield and get to the 29. 4 yards, that's it.
3: Now you're looking at a third and long.
2: Yeah, Justin Stearns with the tackle. Third and 10. I mean, Kevin, it's a one-possession game, but a field goal doesn't do anything for you, really.
3: No, it really doesn't. You just got to go.
2: Yeah. 10 minutes to play, especially. You know, if it was third quarter, maybe you'd kick a field goal.
3: Not now.
2: Not now.
3: 10 minutes left.
2: No. Limited possessions left. Just across the 30-yard line for the Cowboys. Harris to the right of Hughes. Three wide to the left side, one tight to the right. As Hughes takes the snap, steps up, throws over the middle. It's caught by Wilson, but he's going to be well short of the first down. He got five, just across the 25, but it's fourth down coming up. Danielson with another stop as we have 9.5 minutes left to play. Cowboys down 13-6, fourth and five for Wyoming.
3: Hughes did a great job of getting that off. He was under duress big time.
2: Kyle Frint checking into the game. Fourth down and five.
3: 4 of 5 on fourth down for the Cowboys. They've done a great job.
2: Coonan and Richardson out to the right side. Harris is behind Hughes. Puts Harris in motion. Hughes drops back, throws over the middle. It's going to be caught. First down, Cowboys. Jake Wilson again to the 17. They are in the Fremont Motors red zone. Brian Dukes Jr., just a good job of Wilson sitting down in that open area and making the catch.
3: Yeah, making sure you're getting the first down. Good throw and catch. That's remarkable, really. 5 of 6 on fourth down.
2: First and 10 at the 17. That is catch number 6 tonight for Jake Wilson, 31 yards. First and 10 at the 17. 8.5 minutes to go. Holman in motion, handed off to Harris. Harris off the left side. He's got some room across the 10, down to the 7-yard line, 10 yards for Toad Harris, and it's first and goal. Did you see that push that offensive line got?
3: They did a great job there. They're wearing the San Jose State defense down at this point.
2: Nasiri Danielson with the stop. 8 minutes to play, 13-6 Cowboys trail, looking for the equalizer. They have first and goal at the 7.
3: They keep substituting on that three-man front. Those guys are just gassed.
2: Hughes in the shotgun with Harris to his right. Coonan split out wide to the right. Now Richardson in motion on that right side. Turn around, hand it off to Harris. Harris is going to be caught from behind by Isaac Mahuka. Maybe a yard. That's it. It'll be second and goal at the 6. 7.5 minutes left to play. It's the second time they've been down here tonight, Kevin.
3: Yeah. It's unbelievable. Cowboys have had the ball for 33 minutes of this game. No touchdowns.
2: Second goal from the 6. Shotgun. Hughes, Holman in the backfield. Hughes going to keep it himself on the quarterback keeper. Tries to shake and bake, and he's just going to get inundated and hit out of bounds. He did well just to get to the back to the 7. He'll lose the yard. Isaiah Buxton with the stop, and it's third goal. Actually, they marked him back down at the 9.
3: San Jose State just kept stringing him out right to the sideline.
2: Third and goal from the nine. What's louder, the PA or the fans?
18: Yeah, the PA by far. The third down isn't the big down anymore. It's the fourth down.
2: Oh, my goodness. Play clock. They haven't broken the huddle. Play clock's at four. They're going to have to call a timeout, Kevin.
18: I didn't get it off.
2: They're going to have to call a timeout. They threw a flag. I know Hughes called timeout.
4: Prior to the play clock expiring, timeout. Boy, Wyoming.
18: That was close.
4: First.
2: That's your second timeout. I mean, it's...
18: Yeah.
2: Well, anyways, Cowboys will have a big third and goal coming up. Strong communities look out for one another. The Wyoming Coalition Against Domestic Violence and Sexual Assault brings people together to speak out, take action, and help build a Wyoming where everyone can live free from violence. 6:31 left to play in this one. 13-6 San Jose State with the lead. We'll take a timeout. 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
18: We have 6:31 left in this game. The Cowboys trying to score their first touchdown in two games, trailing 13-6. Have the ball on the 8-yard line. It's third and eight, third and goal. And the Cowboys, what can you say? They've got to get it in the end zone. It's just almost unbelievable that they have not been able to. Here we go.
2: 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Keelan Washam and Charlie Coonan, along with Eric Richardson, go wide right. Markel Holman's to the right of Hughes. Cowboys moving right to left, down by a touchdown and an extra point. Hughes puts Richardson in motion across the formation from right to left. Drops back to pass, looking over the middle. Got a man there, and it's caught! Touchdown! Touchdown, Cowboys! Jake Wilson climbs the ladder and hauls it in for the score. His first touchdown of the season, and the Cowboys are an extra point away from tying it up.
18: That was a pretty good catch by the big guy because he went up and got it.
2: And today's power play goes to Jake Wilson from Tyler Hughes. A game-changing moment that helped make the difference today. The Blakeman Propane power play of the game, fueled by Blakeman Propane. Extra point, Eric Sandvik to tie it up. Good snap, hold down, kick is up, and Sandvik is true. And with 6:25 to go in this one, Wyoming has found the end zone for the first time since the fourth quarter of the Hawaii game. And we are tied at 13 with 6:25 to play. 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That is tomorrow. 6:25 left to play. We're tied at 13. 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
3: An 18-play, 75-yard drive took 10 minutes and 11 seconds. And the Cowboys score their first touchdown in two games. Houston Wilson, 4 yards. And the Cowboys have tied this game 13-13. We have 6:25 left in the contest, regulation at least. Wow. How about that?
2: What did I tell you? I said five overtimes, didn't I?
3: You did say that. Yes, you did.
2: Let's hope not. But
3: no.
2: Let's hope it's regulation, and I'll take 16-13, 20-13.
3: I'd take 15.
2: Oh, boy.
3: Get safety.
2: Eric, it's they found the end zone, man. I mean, it feels like a sigh of relief, potentially.
8: It could have been a game changer, boys.
2: I see what you did there.
3: Yeah, we got you.
2: Come on, Eric.
8: I think more than anything, guys, it helps out the defense. Yeah. They put together, I don't know how many plays that was.
2: 18.
8: But yeah, that's a huge help. Get some fresh legs in there for the defense.
2: Absolutely. Eric Sandvik will kick from right to left as Dominic McKenzie back deep to receive. Isaiah Carlson going back as well.
3: Well, now the Cowboy defense, which has been so good all night long, has got to get the ball back for a rejuvenated offense.
2: Each team has 280 yards of total offense and 13 points.
3: How about that?
2: Does that tell the story? Right to left kick for Sandvik. High, end over end, and this will be returnable by McKenzie at the 3-yard line. He's across the 15 on the right side, closes quickly, and he'll be short of the 25, down to the 24-yard line. As I believe Travis Franklin with the tackle.
3: Well, the San Jose State offense has been one-dimensional through almost the entire game.
2: Yeah. They have 43 yards on the ground on 21 carries.
3: And we heard about how much better they were rushing the football.
2: That's 2 yards a carry.
3: Yeah, not tonight.
2: First and 10 from their own 24. Weaver in the shotgun, left to right, looks left. Now pressured, it breaks down and throws it at the feet of Jerry McClure. The Cowboys are closing the gaps, Kevin, as Donnie Wingate had the pressure hit as he throws. But those spreads, right, the cushions aren't there, and Weaver's not adjusting to it very well.
3: The Cowboys have shut that down. Yeah. And that offensive line having a tough time with Wyoming's front.
2: Second and 10 from their own 24. Bates to the right of Weaver. 2x2 for the Spartans. 6:14 left to go. High snap. Fake the handoff. Weaver. Pressure again. Throws it behind the receiver. Jace Nix. He was open. Isaiah Bogar with the pressure coming around the edge. I think Jones Thomas was the closest one to it. Third and 10. Now that defensive line can pin their ears back.
3: Yeah, that was a cross that was wide open, and Weaver threw it behind him.
2: But I think he felt Bogar coming around that edge. Third and 10 from their own 24. Bates to the right of Weaver. Trips lined up to the left side. Weaver does have time to throw. Now forced out of the pocket, being chased, and he's going to be well short of the first down. The catch is made by Nix at the 29-yard line, so just a pickup of five. Boogie Williams was right there. And a three and out forced by that Wyoming defense, Kevin, and the offense just went 18 plays is going to get the football right back.
3: Well, the Cowboys aren't even worried about the running game.
2: No.
3: They're just coming after Weaver.
2: I mean, take your pick on that front four. They're not even really having to blitz, Kevin.
3: No, it's...
2: Kunin back to receive. Good kick by Trent Carrizosa. Drives Kunin back inside the 15. He's got some room to run.

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2: Five and a half left. They did burn a timeout that they probably wish they had back, but, well, actually two yes.
3: Of them, right? Yeah.
2: But just hold on to the ball, get down into field goal range, and get out of here with a victory.
3: Oh,
2: the Cowboys, everything has changed and gone the Cowboys' way now.
3: I just, you know, you think back in our business, and, you know, after the game, I'm sure the coaches and players do, you think back at some of the what-ifs.
2: Oh, yeah.
3: And when you have it first and goal to go and get it down to the 1 yard line on third and goal and don't come up with any points. Right now, that's what I'm thinking of, but they've got to have a chance to atone for that, Eric, and potentially go on a great drive to end this game and pick up their first road win since, what was that, August 28th last year when they went into Akron?
2: Yeah.
3: I think it's somewhere around there.
4: Yeah, it's an opportunity here for this offensive line to, yeah. It's linemen win games, guys. Offense, defense, that's where the game is won, it's in the trenches. And an opportunity here for these offensive linemen to show out on this drive, drain the clock, and finish this thing. And, you know, sometimes it takes getting back into a ball game to get that little extra motivation and that mindset back for that front five.
3: How good has that defensive line been tonight, Eric? I mean, it has just been fantastic. The Cowboys haven't really had to blitz at all tonight.
4: I'll tell you, it's been textbook. They've done an excellent job of maintaining the front with those front four, and they've allowed some defensive ends to really tee off on, I mean, just textbook pass rushes.
3: Well, here we go. Cowboys have it first and 10 from their own 27-yard line. What was that, about a 15-yard return by Coonan?
2: Yeah, you know, and really, San Jose State's defense has played well up front as well. As Eric said, it's one there, and both fronts have done a good job.
3: Empty backfield as Hughes will be in the shotgun. Harris is slot left. Coonan there as well. One receiver split out to the right. They put Harris in motion, fake the fly sweep. Hughes looking, now flushed out of the pocket, rolling right, still rolling, throws it underneath, and it's going to be caught by Harris, but he's going to lose a yard back to the 26.
2: All right, that makes it, you're looking at second and long again.
3: So we approach 5 minutes to go. They push it back almost to the 25, nearly 2 yards. They lost. We'll officially call it second and 11 for Wyoming. Now Harris lines up in the backfield behind Hughes. Two receivers to the right, one to the left. Washam in motion all the way across the formation. He is now slot left. Play clock's at 5. Hughes now brings Washam back. Play clock at 3. Handed off to Harris. He slips momentarily, and that may have cost him a yard. He'll get back to the original line of scrimmage. Jaden McLaughlin with the stop, and now it's all of a sudden 3rd and 10.
2: Now you're not in 4-down territory. It's 3 of 14 on 3rd down by the Cowboys.
3: And it's 3rd and 10.
2: And it's 3rd and long, and that's what has been the major problem. So many 3rd and longs.
3: From their own 27-yard line, 4:15 left to go. 3 wide receivers stretched out to the right side. Kyle Frent tight to the left. They put Harris in motion. Now he'll come back to the left of Hughes. Play clock's at 2 as they get the snap off. Hughes steps up in the pocket. Hughes is going to try and bounce it out to the outside and use his speed to get to the first down, and I think he's going to be about a yard short. Yes, he is. He took a big shot as well.
2: Did he ever?
3: It's going to be 4th and 1 yard, and it looks like the Cowboys are going to punt it away. It's Caleb Womack. He's about 2 yards short.
2: Hughes has shown some toughness tonight. He's carried the ball 24 times tonight.
3: Been sacked 6 times. He's taken some shots.
2: Yes, he has.
3: Bart Edmiston will punt it away. Back deep to receive, I believe, is going to be Jason Nix. Edmiston, good snap. High, wobbly kick. Nix calling for the fair catch at the 12-yard line. And that's where San Jose State will start off. They've got all 3 of their timeouts left. That was a 52-yard punt, no return. 3:13 left to play in this game. We are tied at 13. Well, Cowboy fans, make Johnson Auto of Laramie your next stop for a new Ram or Jeep. 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

0: 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Go Pokes.
1: You know, you're saying it kiddingly, but this feels like overtime.
2: Cowboys have to find a way to shut down the passes to the flats here, guys. They've been picking them apart on that.
1: Well, they did last series. Yes, last they did series a nice did job.
0: Good. They're a little closer up. 2-by-2, ball at their own 12, first and 10. They're going to run it with Jabari Bates, and he'll plow his way forward across the 15 to the 17 for 5 yards. It'll be second down and 5. Jaden Williams with the tackle.
1: They can run it a little bit because they have 3 timeouts left.
0: Yep. Under 3 minutes to play. Boy, turnover would be great. Oh. Cowboys are down 2-1 in the turnover margin. Here comes a blitz from the edge. Brooklyn Cheek coming in. Pressure. Pass is going to be caught and then hit right at the sticks. That was Jones Thomas with the tackle. Just a little bit short of the first down. And that receiver is down. Who made the grab? That was McClure.
1: He got popped.
3: To McClure.
0: Third and less than a yard for San Jose State. Clock is winding. They can't run it all the way down. As the play clock's at 10.
1: Boy, they don't act like they know what they're doing.
0: Third and 1. Put a man in motion. Snap it. Bates will take the handoff, and he'll break a tackle to 25. Cuts it up at the 30 and get it down to the 35-yard line. Boogie Williams with the tackle. That is a gain of 14 yards and a first down, and that will take us to the 2-minute timeout as we have 1:56 left to go. Wyoming and San Jose State tied at 13. Spartans have the ball at their own 35-yard line. We'll take a break. 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
1: Welcome back to San Jose, everybody. We have 1:56 officially remaining in this game. Knotted at 13, San Jose State and the Cowboys. San Jose State has the football. They turned out all the lights for some reason. Now they're coming back on. Atmosphere, folks.
0: While we have a little bit of time here, let's go ahead and pause 10 seconds. 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
0: Seth Hughes Stadium. Eric Pauly is down on the sidelines. Cody Beers is to my right. He's a spotter tonight. And Logan Hunter is our on-site producer. Tied at 13 on a Friday night in San Jose. And Wyoming trying to get a defensive stop and potentially get the football back. They only have 1 timeout. San Jose State's got all 3 of them left. And San Jose State has run the ball on this drive. Yeah. Cowboys are expecting pass, and when you have 3 timeouts, you can do that.
1: You can do that, right.
0: Especially when the other team is expecting pass. 4-man front, 3 receivers stretched out to the left side. Weaver in the shotgun, drops back to pass, looking for a quick throw in the flat. It is caught by Clark, pushed out of bounds by Desmond Hearns. But he got 7 yards to the 42. Clock stops with 1:52 left to go. That play has been there all night.
1: It has. And I can't imagine them not continuing to go there.
0: Second down and three for the Spartans. Left to right, they go. Bates to the right of Weaver. He'll move some of his receivers around. Play clock's at 13. Hand it off to Bates right up middle. He'll have a first down across the 45. Mark him right out of the 45. Got, needed three, got three, and that's a first down. Ethan Stuhlsatz with the tackle. Clock will wind after they get the ball set. Stops momentarily. Now they'll wind it. Shotgun for Weaver. Bates again to his right. 1:40 left to play. Cowboys bringing some pressure, hand it off to Bates. Bates makes a man miss at midfield, and now he's on the loose. It's going to be into Cowboy territory at the 43-yard line, forced out of bounds by DaCosta. 10 more yards, officially the 44. They're not far away from field goal range.
1: No, they're not. That was a heck of a run by Bates, too, because it looks like the Cowboys had a shot at him early in that run.
0: And all of a sudden, they're starting to get some yardage on the ground.
1: Yeah.
0: 54 yards rushing for Bates. First and 10 at the 44 of the Cowboys. A minute and a half left to go. Bates to the left of Weaver. Quick pass is caught, and then good tackle on Jordan Anderson. Dainsis Miller got him down after a pickup of one. They're going to go quickly. 1:15. They still have all three timeouts remaining.
1: That play required receivers blocking, and they didn't get it done.
0: Three receivers stretched out to the right side, one to the left, shotgun for Weaver, 105 and counting to go. Ball at the 43 of the Cowboys. Weaver drops back to pass some pressure, looking and near side, and it's knocked away. Good job by Jones Thomas as Carson Clark was there, and he's slow to get up. Clock will stop with 57 seconds left to play. Tied at 13, Clark. Eight catches, 91 yards, but that one knocked away.
1: That looked like it was going to be a reception, too. That was just a really nice job by Thomas.
0: Third and nine from the 43, 57 seconds left. Shotgun for Weaver. Trips lined up right side. He'll drop back to pass. Pressure from the edge. Steps up, and he's going to be sacked. Sacked again. Isaiah Bogar brings him down back at the 48-yard line of the Cowboys. And Wyoming is going to take their final timeout with 46 seconds left. Isaiah Bogar, have a game, young man. Another sack. That is the fourth of the night for the Cowboys, and that sack brought to you by Starlink. Starlink, fast, affordable internet, available anywhere.
1: That is the last thing San Jose State needed was a sack.
0: That happened at the end of the half. Remember
1: it
0: when they had a chance to kick a field goal at the end of the half? To go up 10-6, and they got the Cowboys. It was Jade Williams and Cade Brook. Boy, Eric, what a game for Isaiah Bogar.
2: He's doing what he wants. What he wants, he's doing it at the best time possible for the Cowboys. He's absolutely been the biggest impact on the defensive side of the ball.
0: Four tackles tonight, 2.5 TFLs, and 1.5 sacks. He's also got a quarterback hurry in this one. They're going to have to punt the football away. Trent Carrizosa. 46 seconds. Now, San Jose State has all three timeouts still, too. Kunin back inside his 10. Fourth down and 14 from the Cowboy 48. Carrizosa, no rush. End over end. Wobbly kick. As Kunin will take it at the 13. Well, the Cowboys, I was watching Eric Sandvik warm up. You know, we're at sea level, so
1: yeah.
0: Not going quite as far. He was hitting from 53 yards in warm up. So I think if you get 35-yard line, so what is that?
1: That'd be
0: about 40 yards?
1: 45
0: yards?
1: 45.
0: Clock stops after first downs.
1: Well, it's interesting. I mean, you don't want to put in jeopardy, but you'd like to get down and get a chance at a field goal.
0: But you also got to look at this, Kevin. They've got three timeouts as well.
1: Yeah.
0: San Jose State. So you can't just throw incomplete passes and do that. You got to be pretty cautious as well. Shotgun snap, and they're going to run it with Markel Holman. He makes the man miss. He'll have the first down as he crosses the 25 up to the 28-yard line. So that's a gain of 15 yards. Now you go. Ethan Powell with the stop. They'll wind the clock. 34, 33 seconds. Hughes got to get the playoff. Snap. Drops back to pass. Hughes looking over the middle. It's caught by Holman again. Holman leans forward. Oh, he's short of the first down. That's a problem. Down to 20 seconds. Clock will continue to run.
1: It looked like he slipped a little bit.
0: 17 seconds to go. Second down and three. 13 seconds. Hughes looking, steps up. Hughes going to throw downfield. It's caught, and it's going to be a first down to the 40-yard line with 6 seconds. You don't have a timeout. That's Kyle Frint and a flag down.
1: Tell me it's not holding.
0: I won't. But
1: but it is. You think?
0: Well, everybody's coming back.
1: See, he was at the 40. It's been a 57-yarder.
0: Yeah, I think I have it marked down to the 39, Kevin.
1: Yeah.
0: 57 yards, but
1: it's coming back.
0: Well, it's overtime now.
7: Holding, number 52, offense. 10-yard penalty from the previous spot. Second down.
1: Now just kneel down.
0: Yeah. Chandler Donaway. That's going to take it back to the 26. Well, you might have had a chance to run a quick play, too, Kevin,
1: even,
0: maybe out of bounds.
1: Get even closer.
0: A few more yards. But, yeah.
3: Second and 12.
0: I don't know if you kneel or just run the ball or something. Well, Ken Niumatalolo is going to utilize a timeout. Fans are...
1: There's an angry fan down.
0: Are those the fans that were high-fiving Mr.
1: No, he wasn't. No, he's come in late. I think he's been in the tailgate park.
0: Well, the Cowboys have it. The Cowboys have it back at their own 26-yard line.
1: Well, I don't know. I think I'd kneel down, but they might try something.
0: I don't know if you kneel down. I just run the football or something. I don't know if San Jose State will take more timeouts to make Wyoming potentially run plays. Maybe they fumble. I don't know. Fumble snap. That's tough, man. You had it down to the 39.
1: Oh, yeah.
0: Line.
1: I mean, they could have run one more play to get it closer, and then he'd have had a shot at it.
0: Yeah. Or maybe you would have kicked it from there. I don't know. It would have been tough.
1: I figure about 57.
0: It would have been 57 for sure. Well,
1: that's what you call prevent defense.
0: Yeah, I've heard the umbrella deep. It does look like an umbrella out there.
1: Yeah, it does. It's a five deep shell.
0: The Cowboys are going to spread them out. I would assume this is going to be a handoff to Holman. From their own 26, second down to 12, Coonan in motion, hands it off to Markel, trying to bounce it out to the outside, and will get across the 35 to the 38-yard line. Pick up 12 yards as Justin Stearns with the stop, and we are going to overtime.
1: You brought that up. It's your
0: fault. I will own it. Tied at 13. When was the last? Was Texas Tech the last overtime game?
1: I think so.
0: To open up the 2023 season. Well, we'll look at that. We will effort that because we will take a timeout as we get ready for overtime here at Seth Q Stadium. We'll take an overtime break. Tied at 13, Wyoming and San Jose State. This is Wyoming Football on the Cowboys Sports Network from Learfield.
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1: Welcome back to CEFQ Stadium, everybody. We're in San Jose, California, and we're going to overtime. It's the first overtime the Cowboys have had since September 2nd of 23 when they beat Texas Tech in that famous 35-33 victory. That was actually two overtimes. We're in overtime again.
0: That's when Andrew Peasley took him to the deep end of the pool.
1: He did.
0: Well, we'll see what happens here. Everybody knows the rules of overtime, right? Each team gets a possession at the 25. And if one team scores more points than the other team in that overtime period, that team that scores more points wins. You have to start going for two
1: after
0: the second overtime.
1: Oh, is it second?
0: I think it's after the second overtime now. Or it might be after the first, because that was Wyoming beat Texas Tech by going for two in the second overtime. So, I always forget.
10: Welcome to overtime. The overtime rules are as follows. Each team gets one timeout per overtime period. We get to a second overtime and you score a touchdown. You must have a two-point try for your points to count. We get to a third overtime, we'll line up and have two-point tries from the three-yard line until a winner is determined. Wyoming, you're still the visiting team. You'll call the coin toss. Your options are going to be offense, defense, or which end of the field you want the overtime period to be played in. The coin we're using, the logo is heads, and the teams are tails. What is your call?
11: Tails.
10: The call is tails. It is tails. You've won the toss.
11: We want to play defense.
10: You want defense. Which end of the field do you want? Very good.
0: That's what you want. That's the way you do it. That's how you do it.
10: Wyoming wins the toss. He's elected to play defense for the first overtime period.
0: How would that be? Yeah. I've seen a few games where they get into the two-point shootout.
1: Yeah, which is very interesting.
0: I don't know. It's because you dial up your best two-point plays.
1: Yeah.
0: I don't know how many you got. But
1: yeah, you don't generally practice a lot. You do practice it.
0: Oh, boy. So San Jose State will have it at the 25. To our right. They'll be moving left to right. And this Cowboy defense will be trying to hold them to a field goal attempt. You take defense first so you know what you need to do in order to win the game, potentially. Jabari Bates lines up to the left of Weaver. They'll go three wide to the left side. One to the right is Nix. And Weaver waits the snap. We're tied at 13. Hands it off to Bates. Bates trying to find something, and it closes quickly. He'll creep ahead for two. It'll be second down and eight for the Spartans.
1: There's not much these two defenses haven't seen. They feel pretty confident that they can stop what the offenses are throwing at them.
0: Ethan Stuhlsatz with the tackle. Three wide to the right again. Bates to the right of Weaver on second down and eight from the 23. And they'll ride it with Bates again. Spins away, and he'll be stopped short of the 20. Two more yards to the 21 is Isaiah Bogar with another tackle. Third down and six for the Spartans.
1: I'm kind of surprised they didn't throw on that down. Obviously, they're going to have to throw now.
0: Trying to establish the run. Third and six for the 21. They'll stretch three wide receivers out to the right side, one to the left. The Cowboys will try and hold them to a field goal attempt. Dropping back to pass. Weaver looking near side. It's caught. I think he's short of the first down, though, as he's pushed out at the 16. Jordan Anderson, it's fourth and a yard. Oh, boy. Pushed out by Desmond Hearns, and the offense is going to be on the field, Kevin. Here's the deal, though. If you don't get it, Wyoming just needs a field goal to win.
1: That's all they have to do.
0: It's a tough one.
1: I feel you've got to kick a field goal.
0: It's fourth and less than a yard. Kenny Amatololo is going to take a timeout.
10: They're first. 30 seconds.
0: Eric Pauly down on the sideline. You're Ken Neomatololo. What are you doing?
2: You know, when they were walking up the line there, I felt like maybe you're obligated to come out and hard count them.
0: Yeah.
2: See if you get the first down. But I don't know what the stats say, the research say, but I think you got a kick here, guys.
1: I do,
2: guys.
1: Too. You can't come away with no points, especially with a kicker that, like the Cowboys yeah. have.
0: And as good as the defensive line has played, it's a risk.
1: Oh, it is. It's
0: they're going to stay out there.
1: They're going to go.
0: Wow. Fourth and a yard. Boy, can this defense get one more push?
1: I don't know about this one.
0: I mean, they've utilized their timeout. I mean, I guess they could go hard count.
1: Well, they still could.
0: They're going to spread them out with three wide receivers to the left side, one to the right. Can the Cowboy defense get a big stop? Shotgun for Weaver. Cowboy defender slips. He's back on his feet. Lots of motion right now. And they're going to run it. Weaver throws it. And it's going to be short and incomplete. The Cowboy pressure got to Weaver. And it's incomplete. Jantzis Miller over there. And now all Wyoming needs is a field goal to escape and sneak out of San Jose with a win.
1: I cannot believe that play call. Can you?
0: They went with quick Bates. Pass. God, just wow. The fans are not happy underneath us.
1: They're not happy next door here.
0: There's not any high-fiving going on.
1: I cannot believe
0: wow.
1: they ended up putting it in the air.
0: I don't think, you know, there's a conservative, and then there's just playing to go win the game right now if you're Wyoming.
1: Oh.
0: And, you know, you just...
1: You could almost kick it right now.
0: You could. But...
1: There's a guy next door here.
0: We'll see. They get it up to 25.
1: Fans are not happy.
0: And the Cowboys will move left to right at the 25. All they need is a field goal.
1: Oh, heck.
0: Tyler Hughes in the shotgun. Nobody back there with him. Harris split out wide right in the backfield, in motion towards the backfield. They're going to run it with Tote. Tote leans forward at the 20. Looked like he might get away. He's right in the middle of the field for a gain of 5 for Tote Harris.
1: Well, do you go ahead and kick it?
0: Not yet. Nasiri Danielson. No, I don't think so. You make it as easy as possible for Eric Sandvik, right? Second down and 5. At the 20. It'd be 37, 38 yards from here. Harris to the right of Hughes. Richardson in motion into backfield. And Hughes is going to keep it himself. Stop, spins at the 20, gets away, first down, inside the 15-yard line as they are in the Fremont Motors red zone to the 13. Good running by Hughes as Brian Dukes Jr. ended up bringing him down. That's a pickup of 6 yards
1: Hughes
0: for
1: has,
0: Hughes.
1: Has 25 carries in this game, 76 yards. And boy, you got to feel good if you're a Cowboy now.
0: Right now would be about a 31 to 32-yard field goal from the right hash. First down for the Cowboys. Harris to the left of Hughes. 82 yards rushing now for Hughes. Harris in motion. He'll take the handoff. No, Hughes is going to keep it to the 10. Hughes at the 5. Inside the 5. Down to the 2-yard line. Tyler Hughes walloped by Caleb Womack. And now what do you do, Kevin? Is it just field goal time, or do you try and punch it in from the 2?
1: I think you kick it.
0: They're going to bring in Markell Holman, it looks like, or we'll see.
1: Boy, what a great call that was.
0: Wow. Tyler Hughes with 94 yards on the ground, Kevin. 232 for the Cowboys total. It's first and goal from the 2-yard line. Hughes has in the shotgun. Harris to his left. It's a chip shot field goal from here. Give it to Tote. Tote from the right side is walloped at the 1. So it'll be second down and goal. I mean...
1: Cowboys haven't done very well at the 1.
0: Justin Stearns with the tackle. It's at the 1. I mean, you could... It's less than an extra point right now, right?
1: Yeah.
0: Second goal. This is always interesting.
1: No. I'm going to go for it.
0: Boy.
1: They've been down here. This is the third time.
0: Overtime number 1. Wyoming third and goal. Or excuse me, second and goal inside the 1. They break the huddle. Hughes will go under center. Holman is behind him. Play clock down to 3 seconds. Hughes will just take a knee and then The Cowboys setting up the field goal. The fans are going crazy because they got a loss. Dylan Lee with the tackle, and now it's field goal time.
1: Yes, it is.
0: Wyoming will utilize their timeout.
1: And Sandvik will get to be a hero here.
0: Here we go. Chance to win it for Eric Sandvik. It's an extra point. That's all it is. It's an extra point for Eric Sandvik. There's a gentleman who is not happy down here.
1: No, he's not.
0: Cowboys have a chance to walk off a win here in San Jose and snap an eight-game losing streak. It has not been for the faint of heart, Kevin.
1: No. You know, it's been a really physical game.
0: It has been.
1: Both defenses have been very physical. Running backs, quarterbacks have taken some hits.
0: Yes, they have. Tyler Hughes, 27 attempts, 91 yards. He was sacked six times. He's got over 200 yards of total offense. Evan Helm on the hole. They'll mark it down at the 11. This is a 21-yard field goal right down the middle to win for the Cowboys. Snap, hold, kick. It is good! And the Wyoming Cowboys have come to San Jose and walked it off with the win. 21 yards for Eric Sandvik, and Wyoming beats San Jose State in overtime. Final score, 16-13. Kevin McKinney, not only is that a winner, that's a road winner. And the Cowboys have snapped that long road losing streak, beating San Jose State 16-13.
1: Ice cream on the plane is all I can think of right now.
0: How about that?
1: So that was, there'll be some unbelievable second guessing on that fourth down attempt by San Jose State. But nonetheless, the Cowboys have won this game. That was a gritty win.
0: Again, not for the faint of heart, but you know what? They got more points on the left side of the scoreboard than the right one.
1: That's what counts.
0: The Cowboys will improve to 3-3 overall, 2-1 in the Mountain West, and get to come home for two straight games as they beat San Jose State. Final score, Wyoming 16, San Jose State 13. 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
0: Play clock is down to eight. Drops back to pass. Weaver being pressured. Steps up. That's going to break down. Oh, it's Dante Drake getting in there with the sack. That's his first of the season. And the Cowboys force the three and out. Tyler Hughes motions Tote Harris. He'll hand it off on a fly sweep. He'll cut it up at numbers 40, 30. Breaks a tackle to 30, 25. Inside the 20, 15. Oh, boy. Tote Harris out of bounds inside the 20-yard line at the 15. That is a gain of 28 yards. And the Cowboys have it first and 10 inside the Fremont Motors red zone. On third and nine for the Cowboy 21, Cowboys bring four. Pressure from the edge. On Weaver's going to go down again from the edge. Isaiah Bogar with the sack, his third of the year. Hughes under center again. Harris behind him. They put a man in motion. Fake the handoff. Hughes going to roll out. Now he's just going to have to get rid of it. He's going to be sacked. For Weaver, drops back. Weaver steps up, and now it could be trouble. They're not going to, I don't think they're going to have time, as that's another sack by the Cowboys, down to 8 seconds. They're going to try and get the field goal unit on down to 5 seconds.
17: They're not going to get
0: four, three. They're not going to get it off. The sack by the Cowboys, and that's the end of the first half. Two receivers bunched up to the right side, one wide to the left, Bates to the right of Weaver. Put one of those receivers in motion, pitch it out to Bates. Oh, he's going to be thrown down. Isaiah Bogar with the big-time TFL. And the running back is Viliami Teu to the right. And he'll take the handoff. Nope, fake it. Weaver hit as he throws and throws it right into the turf. Isaiah Bogar with the pressure. And it's fourth down. The Cowboy defense does come up big and will hold San Jose State to a field goal attempt. Shotgun for Weaver. Trips lined up right side. He'll drop back to pass. Pressure from the edge. Steps up, and he's going to be sacked. Sacked again. Isaiah Bogar brings him down back at the 48-yard line of the Cowboys. And Wyoming is going to take their final timeout with 46 seconds left. He's back on his feet. Lots of motion right now. And they're going to run it. Weaver throws it, and it's going to be short and incomplete. The Cowboy pressure got to Weaver, and it's incomplete. Jantzis Miller over there, and now all Wyoming needs is a field goal to escape and sneak out of San Jose with a win. Those are just some of the highlights from tonight's overtime victory here in San Jose at CEFQ Stadium. 16-13, the Cowboys pick up the victory. 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Kevin, we heard Isaiah Bogar's name mentioned a lot. What a defensive effort from that young man. And, you know, you feel good for this team. And there's been a lot not going right, and I know offensively there's still a lot to be worked on, particularly in the red zone, but that defense laid it out there tonight, Kevin.
17: They really did, and you know, kudos to the secondary too. Yeah. I mean, they made some big plays. You know, I mean, that a couple knockdowns that could have been big trouble.
0: I tell you what, Desmond Hearns keeping the receiver short of the first down
17: to
0: make it fourth and one, that was as big as it gets too, man. That was a gritty effort by that team.
17: Yeah. Cheek and Thomas and Hearns led the team in tackles.
0: Yeah, they were really, really good in this one as the Cowboys pick up the 16-13 win. Well, let's recap the scoring in this one as Wyoming got on the board first after they forced a three and out. A pretty good drive by the Cowboys. Five plays, 23 yards, took 2:49 off the clock, and it concluded with this Eric Sandvik 38-yard field goal. This is a 38-yarder from the left hash mark. Kick is up plenty of distance, and it is good for Eric Sandvik. He is now 3-for-3 from that distance. A 38-yard field goal is good, and the Cowboys are on the board first. With 11:05 left to go in that first quarter, it was 3-0 Wyoming. We moved to the second quarter where Jabari Bates went in from 18 yards, his longest rush of the game, and that concluded an 8-play, 88-yard drive at 2:46. The Spartans led 7-3 with 10:47 to play in the second quarter. Cowboys got to within a point. We don't have this one, but it was an Eric Sandvik 29-yard field goal that concluded a 16-play, 64-yard drive that took 7:25 off the clock. It was 7-6. Cowboys trailed with 3:22 to go in the second quarter, and it would be 7-6 at the half. San Jose State got a pair of field goals in the third quarter, a Trajan Sinatra 22-yard field goal on a 9-play, 37-yard drive that took 3:53 off the clock. It was 10-6 Spartans with 9:43 to play in the third quarter, and then it would tack on another field goal on a 15-play, 70-yard drive with 6:24 off the clock, 27 yards from Sinatra, 13-6 going into the fourth quarter. Wyoming, it had been seven quarters for them without finding the end zone. Finally, 18 plays, 75 yards, 10 minutes and 11 seconds off the clock. Tyler Hughes to Jake Wilson for this touchdown. Puts Richardson in motion across the formation from right to left. Drops back to pass, looking over the middle. Got a man there, and it's caught! Touchdown! Touchdown, Cowboys! Jake Wilson climbs the ladder and hauls it in for the score. His first touchdown of the season, and the Cowboys are an extra point away from tying it up. 13-13, and Sandvik got the extra point with 6:25 to go. We would go to overtime, and after the Cowboys got a big overtime stop on a very controversial fourth down call by Ken Niumatalolo that had the throng of fans very upset here at CEFQ Stadium, the Cowboys would get all the way down to the three-yard line and would walk it off with this Eric Sandvik 21-yard field goal to win for the Cowboys. Snap. Hold, kick, it is good! And the Wyoming Cowboys have come to San Jose and walked it off with the win. 21 yards for Eric Sandvik, and Wyoming beats San Jose State in overtime. Final score, 16-13. Do apologize for some of that audio tonight. It was an internet connection here. You would think in Silicon Valley you would have a
17: wouldn't you
0: connection,
17: though?
0: But that did not happen. But the Cowboys do win this one by a final score of 16-13. Well, hey, Poke fans, as a proud sponsor of UW Athletics, Wild Auto has some exciting news for you this Sunday. Now, it's usually tomorrow, but it's 2 days.
17: 2 days from now.
0: This Sunday, ride for the brand with Cowboy Draw from 11 a.m. to 2 p.m. Get buy one, get one free tickets. 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
22: And a pleasant good evening, my friends. One more time for me across the great state of Wyoming tonight. I'm Brian Houseworth, live in studio, 10:39 Mountain Time in final and overtime. Wyoming defeating San Jose State 16-13. The Cowboys improving now to 3-3. We'll send you live here in just a moment. Once again, to Keith and Kevin coming up. Mountain West games, all the others are tomorrow. North Dakota State is at UNLV. Bison wide receiver Jackson Williams leads the conference in receiving. Air Force Northern Illinois tomorrow. 119th homecoming at Northern Illinois. Hawaii is at Arizona State in Tempe. Nevada taking on UTEP. These two teams used to play in the WAC conference together. Top 25, we got a final right now in Seattle. Number 20, Iowa beats Washington 41-24. Kamari Moulton, the Hawkeye running back, accounting for two scores.

0: Gary Dolphin there with a call from Learfield. Number 8, BYU leading Iowa State 14-3 third quarter. Number 8, Brigham Young playing obviously against Iowa State. They're getting ready to go into the fourth quarter. Number 2, Georgia. Number 6, Alabama. They're going to have to contend with rain from that hurricane slash tropical cyclone, if you will. And that game is still scheduled to start tomorrow night on ABC at this point in Tuscaloosa. I'm Brian Helsworth live in studio. Let's send you back right now to the crew. They did a great job with a man who was actually yelling in a, sounded like a nearby booth. He was very, I said in my tweet, very unhappy man. Take it away, Keith and Kevin.
1: Yeah, he was very unhappy, Brian. And you know what? We get to watch football all day Saturday,
0: yes,
1: and listen to Brian Helsworth and his scoreboard shows as well. Right. So I'm looking forward to it.
0: I appreciate it. You guys did a great job. I know you got a long trip, but great job tonight, and I appreciate you guys listening.
1: All right. Appreciate you, Brian.
0: Thank you,
1: as the Cowboys win this one in overtime, 16-13, and Eric Sandvik, 21-yard field goal to walk it off. Well, we do need to select our call of the game, and it's brought to you by Union Wireless. And you know, a lot of times a game-winning play is usually the call of the game, but I think when you score your first touchdown in seven quarters, you got to go with that one.
2: Yeah, absolutely. I mean, you know, certainly the field goal won the game.
1: Yeah.
2: No, the touchdown won the game.
1: That's
2: where the Cowboys won this.
1: Yeah. Today's call of the game presented by Union Wireless. Union Wireless, we've got you covered. Puts Richardson in motion across the formation from right to left. Drops back to pass. Looking over the middle. Got a man there. And it's caught. Touchdown. Touchdown, Cowboys. Jake Wilson climbs the ladder and hauls it in for the score. His first touchdown of the season. And the Cowboys are an extra point away from tying it up. And that extra point would be good. And, of course, Eric Sandvik, the game winner in overtime. In Wyoming, now 3-3 overall, 2-1 in the Mountain West. They'll return home for two straight starting next Saturday when they host Northern Illinois. We'll continue on with our post-game show powered by Ford Trucks. 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
1: 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I've got one stat before you take over, okay?
2: Fire away.
1: We're
2: going
1: to like this one. They're brought to you by Blue Cross and Blue Shield of Wyoming, supporting UW and Cowboy fans like you, Wyoming together. Time of possession. I added it all up. According to the stat broadcast provided by San Jose State, 64 minutes and 38 seconds tonight is what was played.
2: It was a long game.
1: And they don't keep time in overtime.
2: No,
1: so,
2: no, that was that's what they're saying in regulation.
1: 64-38. No.
2: Yeah, I think we got the official one here, unfortunately, but not on the monitor. Oh, well.
1: All right.
2: First downs for the Cowboys, 21-20 for the Spartans. The Cowboys rushed the ball 53 times for 231 yards. San Jose State, 28 times for 75 yards. Net yards passing, Wyoming, 114. San Jose State, 251. The Pokes, 16 of 24 with an interception. The Spartans, 26-38 with an interception. Total offensive plays, 77 for the Cowboys for 345 yards. 66 for San Jose State, 326 yards. The official time of possession, the Cowboys, 37 minutes, 42 seconds. The Spartans, 22 minutes, 18 seconds. The Cowboys were 5 of 6 on 4th down. The Spartans were 1 of 2. So 6 of 8 on 4th down in this game. The Cowboys 3 of 15, 3rd down. The Spartans 4 of 12. Tyler Hughes, 27 carries. He had a net yard of 92 yards. He actually gained 136 but lost 44 in sacks. He was a warrior tonight. Jake Wilson had 7 catches for 39 yards. And that touchdown for the Cowboys. Defensively, Brooklyn Cheek, 6 unassisted, 2 assists for 8 tackles. Jones Thomas, 5 unassisted, 3 assists for 8. And Desmond Hearns, 6 unassisted tackles on the night. Those three guys played very well. As we mentioned, so did that Cowboy defensive front.
1: There you go. Yeah, and Desmond Hearns, none bigger than the one that stopped the receiver short and forced a 4th down in overtime in that questionable decision, to say the least, by Kennedy Montalolo. Those final stats brought to you by Blue Cross and Blue Shield of Wyoming, supporting UW and Cowboy fans like you, Wyoming, together. 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
1: Welcome back, everybody, to the Cowboy Postgame Show. Keith Kelly, Kevin McKinney here in San Jose. Wyoming beats the Spartans in overtime, 16-13. 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Chevy, find new roads, and we are going on the defensive side of the football. Look, Tyler Hughes was really tough, but the defensive front, in particular, Isaiah Bogar, was fantastic tonight.
2: Well, they really were, because this team, as we heard, loves to run the football. They could not run the football against that Cowboy front and linebackers and everybody else for that matter, but this guy did a great job all night long. He was a thorn in the Spartan side.
1: Yeah, Isaiah Bogar, our Cowboy Tough Chevy Silverado Player of the Game. He finished with five tackles, but had 2.5 tackles for loss, 1.5 sacks. He also had a quarterback hurry. Fantastic, as well as that

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8: 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Keith Kelly, Kevin McKinney here with you. Wyoming wins in overtime, 16-13 here in San Jose. Well, Eric Pauly had a chance to visit with Wyoming head football coach Jay Sobel following this win. And this interview presented by FNBO. Here's Eric with the head coach.
9: Coach, congrats on the win. And, you know, sometimes it's the ball games that may not be the prettiest that define a team the most. And tonight felt like one of those wins.
10: Yeah, I mean, look, we fought. We really kind of shot ourselves in the foot a couple times, and you know, that was disappointing. But we fought and fought through, and had to make a couple big plays. The last drive in regulation, you know, when they got the ball on our side of the 50, we had to bow up, and then it's 4th and 1 in the overtime, and we make a really good challenging contest on the throw, get a stop, and it sets us up for the field goal. It's just, look, I'm really proud of our players. They gutted through it. We got a lot of things that we can improve at, and we got a lot of things to clean up, but they gutted through this tonight.
9: Coach, Tyler Hughes should sleep well tonight. He did a lot of work on the ground. He did a lot of big hitting and ran the football well for you guys.
10: Yeah, he did. And look, the one thing that he did tonight, he went and just played. And that's the biggest thing that we wanted him to do, was just go play. And he did a good job with that. And so really proud of him, really proud of the whole group.
9: Isaiah Bogar, I mean, he had a ball game. I think he finished with 2.5 tackles for a loss, a couple sacks in the ball game.
10: Yeah, I mean, you could see it coming in practice. He had a really, really good demeanor leading into this game. I knew he was going to play really well, and it was really good to see that transition for him.
9: How do you guys practice overtime?
10: You know, actually, we did this in fall camp at one of our scrimmages, right, where we actually had the first offense go out and play a series, and then the second offense go out and play a series, and we, you know, have to transition that and teach them about. So we handled that well. We handled the whole scenario pretty well. We just needed to get a stop on the 4th and 1, and we did. And then once we did that, it was, you know, I wasn't expecting us to run it all the way down to the 2-yard line. I thought it might have been a little bit more difficult, but once we got down there, I was like, let's center the ball and kick the extra point and let's go.
9: Coach, Cowboys got a kicker.
10: Cowboys have a bunch of fighters, and that's the biggest thing I'm proud of.
9: All right, Coach, appreciate your time. Congrats.
10: Thank you very much.
8: 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We'll take one final timeout. 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
3: We are back here at the CEFQ, as they like to call it in San Jose.
4: Weird.
3: I heard so many people saying that.
4: That's what they say.
3: With the 13,104 in attendance tonight. Do you believe that?
4: It's like a time of possession.
5: Web of lies.
3: Well, Cowboys win this one in overtime, 16-13. Today's injury report is brought... Is that Kevin McGarrick down there? Today's injury report is brought to you by Premier Bone and Joint Center's official team physicians of University of Wyoming Cowboys and Cowgirls. We are worthy of Wyoming. Eric has the injury report.
5: Guys, it was a little more active in the first half than it was in the second half. As we saw Hughes go down on that first drive, took a little bit of a shot to the head, his neck area, but he was able to come back in, finish out the rest of the ball game. He will sleep well tomorrow. He took some hits today. And then, of course, Jake Wilson had a little bit of a scary moment there. Thought maybe he had a rib injury in the second. But he got his hat back on after he got on the sideline, came back to the game, and became the game-changing Cowboy. And
3: it's not official yet.
4: That's not official.
5: Well, you know, I got a feeling. And then outside of that, guys, just cuts, bruises, those kinds of things, and the puke on the sideline,
4: oh,
5: I guess.
4: Goodness.
5: I don't know, but we came through pretty clean on this one.
3: There you go. That is the injury report presented by Premier Bone and Joint Centers. Before we get to the game-changing Cowboy, let's pause 10 seconds. I'm going to make Eric wait as long as possible. Let's pause 10 seconds. 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
3: Eric Pauley on the sideline. Cody Beers, great job spotting. And Logan Hunter, our on-site producer. Well, it is time to officially award the game-changing Cowboy presented by Renewal by Anderson. These are the Cowboys, the Cowboy who delivered big plays and made the biggest impact. And, of course, we are giving it to Jake Wilson. 7 catches for 39 yards and that all-important game-tying touchdown. Congratulations, Eric Pauley. The tight end has finally blessed you with the game-changing Cowboy.
5: You know, there's a lot of people I'd like to thank. Jake Wilson Wait, being one of them.
3: I didn't know we got to make speeches for that.
5: I finally got some mic time on this one. I've been way off base.
3: No, Jake was great. I mean, 7 catches made up. He admitted he did not play well at North Dakota State. He was one of those guys that did not play well. But Kevin, Cowboys 3-3, 2-1 in the Mountain West. Return home for back-to-back games a Saturday afternoon. I think right now we don't know the time for a couple other games. Right now it's the final afternoon game. 1:30 kickoff as the Pokes will host newcomer to the Mountain West, Northern Illinois, a week from tomorrow at War Memorial Stadium, and we'll see if they can go back-to-back wins.
4: Conference game.
3: Chance to get
4: rolling.
3: You got 2 more games before the bye. I can look ahead. You can look ahead. We don't want them to look ahead.
4: Not at all.
3: But go 1-0 next week and see what happens.
4: This was the key game for the Cowboys in conference play to win on the road like this after a tough, tough game last week. Give them a lot of credit.
3: Yeah, for sure. They win this one. Final score, Cowboys 16, San Jose State 13 in overtime. Thank you so much for everybody to tuning in. Kevin and I, so we got that. We will be in Gillette on Sunday on some of these stations. Exhibition basketball up at the Pronghorn Center in Gillette. 1:30 pregame, 2 o'clock tip-off, Wyoming and Northern Colorado and Sundance Wick's old stomping ground.
4: So are we catching a flight from here directly to Gillette or no?
3: Yeah, we will be carpooling on Sunday morning, Kevin. I'll see you then.
4: Yep, and we'll look forward to that too.
3: Absolutely. For Jacob Scott, Kevin McKinney, everybody here, Logan, Cody, Eric, I'm Keith Kelly. So long. Cowboys win this one 16-13 in overtime. 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
9: Here's the biggest thing. This Broncos team learned this week that come-from-behind heroics cannot be relied on. Because when you go against a team like the 49ers, and let's be clear, that score was closer than the score 2 weeks ago at any point. And so I think more than anything, you learned as a team that you need to be playing four quarters of football. It was fun and cute in the first four games, but that now you have to be able to put one together. Otherwise, you'll get beat. So offense and defense are going to have a sense of urgency this week in practice that they probably haven't had all season, if they're being honest.
10: Ryan, scripted plays to start a game. You played your entire career. You've gone through this before. Why is the start of these games so slow?
9: There's just no urgency. Right. There's no pace. There's no, everybody's walking to the line of scrimmage. It's like they just are okay with it not going well. And here's the other thing. How about calling the run 2-3 times in a row? You get a run on first down and everybody knows, okay, here comes the play action pass, the 2nd and 8 play action pass that goes out of bounds. Like, what are we doing, boys? It's play calling. It's execution. Because what ends up happening is that if you do that first 15, those are the plays the guys go to bed thinking about that night. Well, maybe we need 10 other plays to win the game that they aren't thinking about. So whatever the process is, it has to change. It has to change now.
11: Ryan, procedure penalties. Why do they keep cropping up? Why?
9: Because there's too much. There's too much on the player's plate. They're trying to do too much. And they're putting different players in new positions, right? I mean, there's something to be said for the team that says, here's our formation. Try and beat us. Here's what we do out of this formation. Try and beat us. But when you come to that issue, it's something where you got to be able to figure this out here the next week and a half.
12: Going back to the running game. Which one of these is the biggest reason why it's not working? Is it lack of commitment to the run game? Is it the blocking in the run game? Is it the actual play calls? Or is it the horses in the backfield?
9: It's a commitment. Anytime your quarterback has three times as many attempts as you have running the football, you're not committed to the run. If these defensive players don't know what I look like running out to hit them in the face, they're going to force me to show that first. Now you're at this kind of threshold mark, 4 weeks in the NFL. Everybody's got film on you. You have tendencies now, whether you like them or not. And so now teams are going to continue to say, prove it to us, because we don't think you want to run the ball. We don't think you want to stay on sides. And we think we're going to be able to win this game.
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14: 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Eastbound I-70 at Denver West Boulevard. An accident there blocking two left lanes. Stop and go traffic from C-470, about a 30-minute delay. 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I'm Tim McLaughlin with traffic on Altitude Sports Radio 950.
15: And at least till they play a really good team. And they save their season, get to 2-3. The Jets win this game.
16: You know what? I'd love to disagree with you just to make your blood boil, but I can't. Look at what the Jets, a lot of what you said, just the way they were embarrassed and challenged by the Bears, like that is an uncomfortable space because you were absolutely obliterated to the point where you're just getting run off the ball, right? And by an offensive line that's had some issues, you got a backup quarterback that doesn't have to do anything because he's just standing there doing the two-step. You had a guy with turf toe that still ran amok on you, I tell you. The most painful bogus injury in the world other than a paper cut, the turf toe. Doesn't sound bad, yeah, until you get it. But for Deshaun Watson, you made a couple of big plays to Concepcion and to Boston, but the pass offense has been lackluster. The run game has been non-existent. So, yeah, this is like a Super Bowl opportunity here for Aaron Glenn and company at home. 39.5 the total. We're going to take the under.
15: Oh yeah! Oh yeah! I'm not saying it's going to be the Jets are going to win this game 48-7.
16: This is not a masterpiece.
15: This is 19-10.
16: This is the Joker going. This is the Joker going through the gallery and just splashes the paint going, I like this better.
15: This is absolutely 19-10. That's how this game is going to go. The most fun game of the week, right? This game is the most. But we got other big games. The most fun game, the Raiders and the Patriots. This game is just fun because we talked about the Raiders being much better than you think. They have much less problems than you think. This is an early either way teams game where both the Raiders and the Patriots have shown in different ways that, hey, maybe they're a little bit different than you thought, right? The Raiders from the beginning, 3-1, nearly beat the Chiefs last week, right? The Raiders don't have a lot of problems. Maybe the Patriots just saved their season. They're getting back to the team they were last year with the win over the Bills. This is a big game either way. It's not going to be a Drake May game. This is where New England runs effectively and dominates possession. Look, the Raiders' defense, they rely on turnovers. They can't stop people running the football. This is going to play into a kind of a dull-ish type game, but the Patriots are going to win this game. They will bend the game to their will. They'll wind up winning by at least 10, but it will be much more of a slog. But it's because it's going to be one of those games where, hey, both of our running backs are going to run the football. We're going to spend a lot of time with that. Hey, we got Drake May maybe back on track, but we're not going to have him just throw the football up and down the field. This will be a grinded out game. And another close one for the Raiders, but the Patriots get that extra score late, and the Patriots win this game.
16: Yeah, we start looking at just the injury report for the Patriots. A lot of it comes back to, do you get some of your defenders back, right? You miss Barmore, you miss Gonzalez a week ago. You're still able to pull out a crazy-ass win over the Bills, but you're still getting guys back, right? Stevens got the knee injury, but Barmore with the shoulder. You've also got Christian Gonzalez. He's ruled out once again, so offers a little bit if you thought the Raiders have a deep threat. Well, they don't, but they have two tight ends that can gut you over the middle. Big thing for Drake May, though, playing on time and down in distance and just being patient with the ball. Go back all the way to week one. He said it out loud there and gave you the answers to the test for folks trying to say what's wrong. It's like, be patient and take what they give you and hope that your guy chips enough that Max Crosby isn't wearing you like a suit.
15: I remember the Raiders do not have nearly as many problems as you think. Yes, could they use a wide receiver? Sure. But I don't think Kirk Cousins is missing one so far.
16: No.
15: I mean, you have both tight ends are terrific. I mean, Brock Bowers is becoming the best tight end in the NFL. All he's got to do is just stay healthy this year and suddenly forget about all the other guys we've talked about the last few years. The Raiders don't have a lot. They just need to be able to run the football. And we keep saying it, and I don't know why the Ashton Gentry hype train continues to go, but every week is the same. It's 15 carries for 52 yards. I mean, that you can't do that. You have other guys on the team that are averaging more carry, you know, more yards, many more yards per carry than he is. He's averaging just over 3 yards a carry for the last year and a quarter now. At some point, you got to get to the point in time where you go, yeah, maybe we need a change. Maybe somebody else needs more carries here, because if you're a running back and you have any kind of talent and you get the opportunity, you should be not a dominant player, but you should show right away in the NFL that you're pretty good. Running backs and edge rushers are always the positions that, hey, if you're good, you should come into the league and show that right away. Right? Those are the two ones where athleticism, vision, you take what you've learned your whole life and you're able to move that to the NFL. Obviously, the NFL will adjust to you. You adjust back. But those positions right away, you should see what you have out of a guy. And I'm still waiting for it from Ashton Jeanty. I mean, I thought he was a great pick, and now suddenly it's like, wow, how is he averaging that? How is the offense going up and down the field the way they are? And Kirk Cousins throwing the football that way, and Jeanty can't get more than 3 yards a carry.
16: Yeah, it's funny. Last year, he finished with over 1,300 total yards of offense, 10 total touchdowns. Like, okay, he got hit in the backfield a lot, and you say, okay, the offensive line has to be better. Well, they went and fortified the offensive line, right? You bring in Linderbaum to center, right, the offensive line, obviously, and ground them, but give you a guy who's arguably the best in the game. You have Burford that you bring over from San Francisco. You rebuilt it bigger, faster, stronger. And he's still hesitant to get to the hole. Now, there's some question of whether he's dealing with an injury. I don't care. You're on the field. No, but it's what we always talk about. Like, and I'm not trying to be dismissive of it, but it becomes the, I can only do the excuse for you so much. If you're that hurt, then you need to be off the field because you're hurting the team. And you got a guy in Washington who's averaging over 5 yards a pop, who's hitting the line, who's getting the explosive runs and giving you a little bit of juice where that offensive line feels like they're getting some momentum, right? And it starts to build and it makes life easier for Kirk Cousins. Right now, Jeanty's not able to do that.
15: One other game, you talk about teams that have more problems than you think. Colts and the Steelers. Steelers have big problems. Don't let this week of PR with Aaron Rodgers and Mike McCarthy fool you with, oh, yeah, it's just a healthy relationship when we're going at each other like it is on the broadcast. No, it's never
16: War
15: healthy.
16: War of the Roses, baby.
15: It's,
16: come on.
15: It's never healthy.
16: Where's Danny DeVito at?
15: There's so many lines I can say from that movie, but they're all I can't say them on the radio.
16: I did like the Coleman Cumberbatch reboot of that. It was pretty good.
15: Yeah, not bad. Yeah. But look, this game, you know there's problems. The head coach is not calling the quarterback a blankety blank on the field if everything is great, right? That just doesn't happen. That doesn't happen anywhere. That doesn't happen in any job, no matter what kind of high pressure situation you're in, where the two most important people on the team or in the business, the corporation, are calling each other blankety blanks. That's not healthy. That's not working. Not to their face and not on television.
16: No,
15: right?
16: You That's not and me happening, and man. Frostburg in tight shirt. I mean, that you got a Spider-Man meme every once in a while.
15: That
16: with a blankety blank
15: man.
16: Mixed in.
15: Look, Michael Pittman's already out a couple of weeks. Yeah. Not like it didn't seem like Aaron Rodgers real thrilled with how, you know, that's been going either. But the Colts offense is starting to pick it up a little bit. They had a really tough schedule. Look at the Colts schedule start the season. It's like, wow. I still believe the Colts are a really good team, and this is the year that the Pittsburgh Steelers finish under 500. You'll see the problems they have. Indianapolis is starting to heat it up a little bit. This is going to be a Colts win, and suddenly we're questioning the direction of the Steelers.
16: Start looking for a little more Josh Downs down the field there and what they're working with. They still need
15: I see what you did there.
16: Downs
15: down the field. I see
16: you well, you know, I mean, look, nice, Alec Pierce isn't walking through that door to stretch the field. So, someone,
15: no, he isn't. That's the whole thing. Is like, no, he's not.
16: Look, man, you're starting Laquon Treadwell. Anybody?
15: Yeah.
16: Anybody remember where he started? Yeah, it's been a minute. Going all the way back to Minnesota.
15: I think David Treadwell is actually starting too.
16: Nicely done.
15: Oh, that's
16: well
15: a nice
16: played.
15: David Treadwell. Yeah.
16: Well played. Need more Tyler Warren. Need more Jonathan Taylor running through people. And Daniel Jones should be able to cut up this Pittsburgh secondary because they're not good. The guy that was the most important part of keeping that thing together, he was thrown up in trash cans and was unavailable for the Cowboys on Thursday Night Football.
15: Yeah, that happens. That happens. Hey, you know
16: I
15: what?
16: Felt bad. Like, I mean, that video came out. I was like, oh, that poor guy. He's sick.
15: Bad exit boy. Out Battafresca, exit Swollen Dome. Jason Smith, Mike Harmon, live from the Fox Sports Radio studios. David Treadwell, oh, by the way, on the 1987 College Football All-America team, just so you know.
16: Nicely done. That is well played.
15: The kicker and punter were David Treadwell and Tom Tupa.
16: So Tupa.
15: Coming up next, speaking of legends, we lost an absolute huge legend today in Mike Ditka. We remember the biggest thing about his career, and you will hear audio from Ditka that you absolutely have to hear. That's next. Jason and Mike, Fox Sports Radio.

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17: 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Eastbound I-70 at Denver West Boulevard, an accident there blocking two left lanes. Stop and go traffic from C-470, about a 30-minute delay. 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
19: Here's the biggest thing. This Broncos team learned this week that come-from-behind heroics cannot be relied on. Because when you go against a team like the 49ers, and let's be clear, that score was closer than the score 2 weeks ago at any point. And so I think more than anything, you learned as a team that you need to be playing four quarters of football. It was fun and cute in the first four games, but that now you have to be able to put one together. Otherwise, you'll get beat. So offense and defense are going to have a sense of urgency this week in practice that they probably haven't had all season, if they're being honest.
20: Ryan, scripted plays to start a game. You played your entire career. You've gone through this before. Why is the start of these games so slow?
19: There's just no urgency. Right. There's no pace. Everybody's walking to the line of scrimmage. It's like they just are okay with it not going well. And here's the other thing. How about calling the run two, three times in a row? You get a run on first down, and everybody knows, okay, here comes the play action pass. The second and eight play action pass that goes out of bounds. Like, what are we doing, boys? It's play calling. It's execution. Because what ends up happening is that if you do that first 15, those are the plays the guys go to bed thinking about that night. Well, maybe we need 10 other plays to win the game that they aren't thinking about. So whatever the process is, it has to change. It has to change now.
12: Ryan, procedure penalties. Why do they keep cropping up? Why?
19: Because there's too much. There's too much on the player's plate. They're trying to do too much. And they're putting different players in new positions, right? I mean, there's something to be said for the team that says, here's our formation. Try and beat us. Here's what we do out of this formation. Try and beat us. But when you come to that issue, it's something where you got to be able to figure this out here the next week and a half.
13: Going back to the running game, which one of these is the biggest reason why it's not working? Is it lack of commitment to the run game? Is it the blocking in the run game? Is it the actual play calls? Or is it the horses in the backfield?
19: It's a commitment. Anytime your quarterback has three times as many attempts as you have running the football, you're not committed to the run. If these defensive players don't know what I look like running out to hit them in the face, they're going to force me to show that first. Now you're at this kind of threshold mark, 4 weeks in the NFL. Everybody's got film on you. You have tendencies now, whether you like them or not. And so now teams are going to continue to say, prove it to us, because we don't think you want to run the ball. We don't think you want to stay on sides. And we think we're going to be able to win this game.
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23: Ironically, this song is called Love Song by The Cure. This is like if you said, hey, if The Cure did a love song, what would it sound like? Just like this. This is it. This is actually perfect. 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
23: Jason Smith Show with my best friend, Mike Harmon. Happy Friday.
24: Yeah, buddy.
23: We'll give you some potential huge college football upsets coming your way in a few minutes. But, look, you probably woke up today and saw the really sad news. Like, we've been talking about how everything's been coming up Harmon the last couple weeks with the Bears winning as much as they are and the White Sox now one game away from the ALCS. Northwestern is winning. But today we lost a coach, Mike Ditka, passing away at the age of 86. We had heard potentially he was not in great health for the past few months, maybe the past year plus. No cause of death was given. But the coach, 86 years old, and you have seen so many stories about Mike Ditka today, and I got to say, I believe all of them are true. I don't think anybody's making up anything about Mike Ditka. He was just that kind of guy. Hey, this is a great story about how cool Mike Ditka was. Here's a story about once how mad Mike Ditka was. All of them are true, I think, top to bottom.
24: No, and that's been the beauty of it, right? I mean, he was a guy who wore his heart, his beliefs, and everything on his sleeve. There was no pretense. I mean, he liked himself a little bit of acknowledgement and celebrity. There's no question about it. We talked about that a little bit with Jason Cole earlier on tonight. But he was a guy that, you know, politically said what he was going to say. If he was asked about other players, teams, whatever, most guys would defer. No, hey, what do you got? He was in as a player, as a coach, as a personality, as an actor, master thespian and kicking and screaming for those that missed that one, or Saturday Night Live with the super fans. You got all of that wrapped into one, and all the stories today, I've been laughing my ass off. With some of the audio clips and some of the best ofs that have been assembled by Associated Media.
23: You know, and the thing about Ditka, right, like all the stuff, like you've seen his whole career, first tight end inducted in the Pro Football Hall of Fame with the Cowboys, his coaching career, his post-coaching career. And, you know, we use the phrase legend and we throw it out there. And sometimes, you know, obviously legend gets thrown out there very loosely. But Ditka was that guy. He was a legend. And when you think about Ditka, is that he was the head coach of the single best legendary iconic NFL team in the history of the NFL. There is no team that is that kind of a team more than the 85 Bears. Nobody. And all there's been other great teams in the NFL over the course of the, you know, the past 70, 7500 years in the NFL. Yeah. Nobody, you say 85 Bears, everybody knows who you're talking about. Everybody knows how great they were. Everybody knows how memorable, how iconic, how legendary they were. They were the biggest team in the history of the NFL. Yes, people remember the 99 Rams. Yeah, greatest show on turf, sure. Yeah, the 2000 Ravens and the defense. Yeah, sure. You know, the Jets team that won the Super Bowl because that changed the NFL. Yeah, you know, the Giants, Bills, the wide right, Norwood. Yeah, there's other things. I'm not saying there isn't, but 85 Bears, yes, because it was the rock and roll head coach. It was the how they couldn't get along with each other. He and defensive coordinator Buddy Ryan and McMahon, the punky QB, and Walter Payton and Refrigerator Perry and the defense, which until that point, maybe since, the best defense we've ever seen in NFL.

0: This is a coordinated monthly test of the emergency alert system by broadcast stations and cable systems in your area. If this had been an actual emergency, an official message would have followed the alert tone. This concludes the test of the emergency alert system.
1: Because look, up until you get to the early 80s, yeah, the NFL, you had star quarterbacks, but it was about defense and the running game, and it was the game of football that was a big deal. But you get to the 80s, and here comes Montana, but here comes the 85 Bears and the Super Bowl shuffle, and you started finding big individual superstars that became larger than life everywhere they went. And this was the real big modern era of the NFL, and the Bears were the team. Like, hey, what, all those great teams in the 80s, like, we were spoiled in the 80s in football. We had the Niners. We had the Bears. Like, We had the Giants win the Super Bowl for the first time in the 80s. Mm-hmm. We had lots of stuff happening there. And you had Doug Williams winning the Super Bowl with the Redskins, right? We had lots of big things, but the 85 Bears is just head and shoulders above everybody else, and that was Ditka. That was the coach. And now I go back and just think about this, Mike, from a wide-angle lens and go, now I don't know how he kept control over that team. Players didn't like each other. Coaches didn't like each other. Him and Buddy Ryan didn't like each other. And still they lost one game on a crazy Monday night against the Dolphins. Right? Like, everything you saw Mike Tomlin have to deal with Roethlisberger and Le'Veon Bell and Antonio Brown, like, multiply that by 10. And that was Ditka and the Bears. But it didn't matter because they rolled through everybody. No more iconic team in NFL history than the 85 Bears.
2: No, but that's it. And I think part of it is because it was a one-off. Right, you had the build and the grind and those battles against the 49ers, and then they got over, and then just like that, it was done. Right, guys left through free agency. Wilbur Marshall's no longer with that squad. Buddy Ryan's gone, and you started to see the fracturing. So it never got a chance to really go through what we've seen with some of these other dynastic runs. Pick other sports if you need to, as we talk about, you know, the NBA and those long tails. All right, they won here, but then there's years to pay for it. For the Bears, been paying for it since 85, with the exception of that crazy-ass Lovie Smith run with Devin Hester and the most opportunistic defense since that 85 Bears. And now you got Ben Johnson and all the expectations that are there. But it's so iconic because it was one-off, right? Steelers had their big run. Cowboys had their big run. The Packers, in the beginning of the Super Bowl era, were unstoppable. Bears had that one year. They were good other years. They were great other years.
1: Yeah,
2: but they had the one year with a bunch of personalities, and that was about the time where media really started to latch on, right? You had the Rock and Wrestling connection. Well, the Fridge shows up in wrestling. He shows up on the A-Team. He's hanging out with Mr. T and all of that. Peyton does some other things acting-wise. McMahon becomes a pitchman for all sorts of things. And every one of those guys had a radio show each week, which you did not have, right? Normally it's the coach, the quarterback, and one or two other guys. Nope. Everybody, hey, what's the 11 block? The second cornerback. What's the midnight? Hey, Butler's going to do some radio at midnight. So you had all of that. So, you know, and to this day, it's still a cottage industry because there's still just the how did they keep it together and keep it from imploding? Well, winning cures a lot of ills. We talk about it all the time. If you're winning, there might be a lot of tension under the surface, but it works, right? We talk about Aaron Rodgers and Mike McCarthy, the way things blew apart when they were finishing up in Green Bay. Years later, you come back on, you know, we were pretty good when it worked. And then when the games don't, it's like, yeah, okay, those old wounds are exposed. For those Bears, I mean, all these years later, they're still telling tales out of school. You know, I never talked about this interaction. And whether it's made up because they want some attention this year or not, I don't know. But, you know, Ditka's just that guy that cut through everything. You know, I identified the Bears stuff for him earlier, you know, when you talk about an NFL championship and the Super Bowl. But also as a player, as an assistant in Dallas, and then as a head coach. I mean, that's just the life of a football guy who looked out for all the guys that didn't have the notoriety, that didn't get paid, and all of those stories being brought to bear today. I mean, it's the completion. And for me, I mean, that's little Mikey Harmon still playing football, getting whacked with a whistle because they're like, hey, Ditka yells at guys like, he didn't hit him with whistles. He doesn't grab their face mask and slam them into the other guy going, this is how you close a hole. No, but for better or for worse, you know, there was that tough guy about him chewing the gum that became the identity of a city.
1: Now, you want to hear the best Mike Ditka audio. There's been a lot of great stuff you've heard over the course of the day. Ditka's press conferences, legendary with some of the writers in Chicago. I mean, it's so great. But this is the best. I think about this, I don't know, a few times a year. I know I do. Because this is back when, after Harry Carey passed away, the Cubs' tradition of the seventh inning stretch was sung by whatever celebrity happened to be at the game. Sometimes it was, hey, our local weatherman is here. Sometimes it was Mike Ditka. Now, this is Mike Ditka's rendition of the seventh inning stretch. You've heard seventh inning stretches many times over the course of the last few years, some great ones, some not so great ones. This is my favorite because they're announcing Ditka for the seventh inning stretch, and Ditka's not in the booth yet. And however fast he ran to get there, he was going to make sure that he was going to sing that seventh inning stretch and then leave as fast as possible. Here's a listen. Here is Mike Ditka's really fast seventh inning stretch.
3: A one, and a two, and a three.

0: fast the organist has to go to keep up with him. Because he gets to the booth, and he's out of breath, and they have to do it right away because, you know, you got to have the bottom of the seventh inning. And he just blitzes right through it. And the organist is just, I'm going so fast to keep up. It's like Lars Ulrich trying to keep up with Kirk Hammett drumming on Metallica. I'm just going to go as fast as I can and hope I can keep up with you.
1: Unbelievable how quick that was.
0: The best. I mean,
1: that's the challenge we want to give to our guy Dieter Ruhl. All right, yeah, can you play it that fast? Start tickling the ivories, Medi. Come on now.
0: I mean, that's my favorite of all the great seventh inning stretches. I still think about that a few times a year. It was just so entertaining to hear him go so fast. And because then he finishes and he just puts the mic down and he puts his hands on his knees and starts breathing heavy like he's Joel Embiid. Like, I need to take a breath before I shoot these free throws. I'm really tired. Like, he ran up to the booth. I'm just doing it so fast that I'm done. I'm walking away. I'm finished.
1: So we give the love to Gary Pressey, who was the organist for over 2,600 games for the Chicago Cubs before retiring.
0: Time now to find out what's trending in the wide world of sports from Special Delivery Steve DeSager, SD. What do you got for us?
2: Let's start with the late-night college football game. Just under 2 minutes to go at 8th-ranked BYU. Cougars leading 21-10 over Iowa State, which missed a field goal recently, so still down 11. 20th-ranked Iowa led at Washington 27-0 late first half. Eventually had 6 sacks from the defense and won 41-24 over a Huskies team that's 0-3 in the Big Ten. Kamari Moulton of Iowa, 208 yards rushing and 2 scores. At Louisville, Isaac Brown, 17 carries, 235 yards rushing and 2 scores. Louisville was down to Florida State 14-0 early second quarter, but beat the Seminoles 44-20. Update, BYU kicks a field goal 24-10 over Iowa State, under 2 minutes left. There was a Pac-12 game at Utah State tonight. The Aggies were trailing Washington State 16-3 in the third. Utah State came back for its first victory in that conference, 17-16. Wyoming won in overtime at San Jose State, 16-13. Spartans missed an early 44-yard field goal attempt and threw incomplete in overtime on 4th-and-1. As for the NFL news, and plenty of it, Ravens quarterback Lamar Jackson with a sprained ankle is out for Sunday night at Atlanta. Tyler Huntley will start. Baltimore wide receiver Zay Flowers is questionable with a foot injury. The Eagles are in London for Sunday morning's game against Jacksonville, but after missing practice all week, both running back Saquon Barkley and wide receiver Devontae Smith are out with hamstring injuries, and running back Tank Bigsby is on IR. They've signed running back Carson Steele. Raiders running back Ashton Jeanty is questionable. He did not practice today due to ankle and foot injuries. Bengals wide receiver Jamar Chase practiced, but is still in concussion protocol. And Cincinnati wide receiver T. Higgins practiced. He's listed as questionable for Sunday with groin and neck injuries. San Francisco wide receiver Mike Evans cleared to play after rib injuries, but Steelers wideout Michael Pittman could miss multiple weeks with a foot injury. Jets running back Breece Hall is out again this weekend with a quad injury. Bears running back Kyle Manungai is out with a toe injury. Quarterback Tyson Bagent will start for the Bears, but Caleb Williams was able to practice on a limited basis today after his hamstring injury. Sunday, Chicago at Green Bay. Former Bears coach and player Mike Ditka did pass away at the age of 86. Washington quarterback Jaden Daniels will start this Sunday after his dislocated elbow. And Rams defensive tackle Aaron Donald apparently practiced fully today and plans to play Monday against the Bills after the bad back. Chargers tackle Rashawn Slater is going on IR after ankle surgery. And tackle Joe Alt is out on Sunday. And safety Derwin James is out. And wide receiver Quentin Johnston is out. Denver's at the Chargers.
0: What about Tony Martin? Is Tony Martin out?
2: Very good. The Super Bowl AFC champion. San Diego Chargers.
0: How about John Jefferson? Is he out?
1: Oh,
2: Dan Fouts.
1: Get him and Joyner.
2: Charlie Joyner reference? Absolutely.
0: Stan Humphries out? Winslow. What about him? Is he out?
2: Anthony Miller. How about Anthony Miller? Ooh, Charger
1: nice.
2: Wide
1: That's
2: receiver
1: a good one.
0: I actually played a softball game with Anthony Miller once.
2: Really?
0: Yeah, he
2: was
0: played
2: he
0: center
2: still
0: field.
2: Fast?
0: I pitched.
2: Yeah.
0: Yeah, well, he was playing center field. Boy, he got to those balls fast. Wow, that was pretty fast.
2: Well, I don't know.
0: Wow,
2: I played a softball game with Lenny Randle once, the former third baseman.
0: Oh,
2: the guy
0: yeah.
2: who once got down on his hands and knees to blow a ball foul.
0: Sure. Yeah. Doesn't always work, though.
2: He got called out on that one. The AL Division Series ends Saturday night. White Sox at Cleveland. NHL wins for Washington and Seattle. And the WNBA semis are over. Atlanta completes a three-game sweep, winning at New York 85-83. Golden State completed a three-game sweep, winning at Vegas in overtime 87-77. Asia Wilson in the loss, 6 of 19 shooting, 21 points. Back to you.
0: Thank you, Steve-O. Jason Smith, Mike Harmon, live from the Fox Sports Radio Studios. Coming up next, two big games tomorrow in college football. Are we going to see two big upsets? That's next. Jason and Mike, Fox.
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15: Jerry Jones saying that they're not folding the tents. He talked about making another trade to try to improve the roster. He's not folding the tents on the Cowboys season. Isn't the bigger problem that Jerry refuses to admit the circus, while it's still open, is on fire? It's on fire. So my thoughts on this, I've got Capistrano rebranded and Pepsi game. And we'll put all these together, and we're going to do the jitterbug. We're going to do the jitterbug. So A, Jerry, by saying he's not folding the tents, I can go back to any year the past 30 years, and Jerry's said some version of he's not folding the tents. Now, why would he? The circus is sold out. Why would you fold the circus tent if it's all sold out? The clowns are all under contract. Jerry is a master thespian, producing a reality show where the same idiots get voted off every year, and you people keep watching. Jerry deserves an Emmy Award for pretending the Cowboys are Super Bowl contenders, using the drama as a diversion to distract from one minor flaw. The team, at least in this game on Thursday night, struggled with blocking and tackling, which I believe is somewhat important in professional football. So yet again, we have seen in an island game, Jerry Jones, he built this multi-billion dollar cathedral in Texas, and yet...
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4: Ladies and gentlemen, this is The Odd Couple with Rob Parker and Kelvin Washington.
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19: I'm standing up in the studio!
0: It's true. It didn't hurt me. Week 6 of college football. A couple of big games tonight. BYU. Hey, whoa. Little bit of trouble with Iowa State. But 8th ranked Cougars win at 24-10. Meanwhile, Iowa 41-24 over Washington. Iowa could wind up being a playoff team out of the Big Ten.
1: How about that?
0: Not so much for Florida State, who gave up 400 yards rushing tonight. This is... I don't know, man. This is absolutely abysmal. Like, Mike Norvell, you go back, all the good feelings and all good vibes he had in 2023, the Jordan Travis year, undefeated till he got hurt, 10-20 since then. And it's not just when you lose, but when you have embarrassing defeats like this and you're saying, we're just not losing games, but we're getting physically dominated by Louisville. Like that, this is where you look back and go, what happened to Florida State? I don't have to tell my grandchildren one day just how great Florida State used to be. I mean, like, Florida State already's got to go into Stonehenge, a relic of a bygone era. I don't remember when Florida State was good. It was just 4 years ago. No, I don't remember. It was too long ago.
1: There you go. That's the latest copy of a book that you'll produce called Sports Stonehenge. Yeah, Your team is irrelevant.
0: Oh, I like that. And just have no rhyme or reason, just stream of consciousness. Oh, Brazil. Okay, all right, Brazil is there. Oh, the 76ers. Okay, yeah, terrific. All right, great.
1: No, but that's just it. There's no rhyme or reason. Like, chapter one, random school. Chapter two, totally different sport, totally different continent. I do have to question why they decided that both Iowa squads had to play on the Friday night. That just seemed kind of interesting to me.
0: Well, it's Iowa Friday. You know, I want to have Iowa Friday. That's what it was. Why not? It's the whole thing.
1: Sure.
0: Iowa Friday. Now, tomorrow, we got the big noon kickoff. We'll start with that.
1: Yes, we do.
0: Indiana, Nebraska. I just have a feeling Nebraska has enough to pull this upset.
1: Lincoln, are you just a Lanterns fan? No, is that really all this is? Because Matt Rhule showed up on a TV show?
0: Well, no, because I know Matt Rhule's not going to be there. So that because he's you know, scouting, you know, a manhunter elsewhere. So, no, but look, this is their biggest home game in years. They're undefeated. Their offense is really good. Calandre is really good. He's dynamic. Indiana's been perfectly fine. But this is going to be the biggest road test yet for Josh Hoover. There's going to be some iffy plays, some antsy moments. There's going to be a lot of offense. This probably comes down to the final possession. But this is where a Nebraska field goal or a defensive stand. And look, Indiana's got to lose at some point. I think the emotion of the day and the dynamic play of quarterback, this will get Nebraska their biggest signature win in years. Close one, and I like the under, but I'll take Nebraska over Indiana.
1: If they win this game, does that mean we can't make Tommy Frazier references and stuff anymore?
0: No, I think we can, sure, 100%.
1: Because it would be the beginning of a new era. Yeah. If suddenly the Cornhuskers are 6-0.
0: Yeah. Steve Taylor? 7.5. Yeah, sure. Let's go back, man. I like Steve Taylor. He was good.
1: Oh, plus 7.5 is this one. 48.5 is your total last look. Cignetti losing would be kind of fun because you saw how ticked off he was with a narrow win over Northwestern.
0: Oh, yeah.
1: Could only be
0: yeah.
1: better after a loss. So
0: yeah,
1: just for that. Like, although Matt Rhule, he had a lot of, you know, the keys to the cupboard there in Carolina and really screwed that franchise up for a bit. So I you know, part of me roots against him just for that.
0: Now you want to really get nuts. They're a double digit underdog. Mm-hmm. And I love the over more than anything on this, but UCLA is for real. I love Bob Chesney. The job that he has done so far coming from JMU it's like, how has he done this? Like, this is, they've got all the years they've had with bad head coaching situations, and we all thought Jerry Neuheisel was going to be the guy, and now what Bob

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2: Right, Oregon's defense has been pretty good against the run thus far. That's what UCLA does. That's their bread and butter, over 280 yards per game. Two head coaches, differing approaches. Lanning, as loud as he is, and Bob Chesney's just like, all right, we're getting started. We're rolling up, and you like it. Neuheisel's part of the Northwestern staff, by the way, working with Chip Kelly.
3: Yeah, no, I know. I know. He's been, and Northwestern's been great, right? He's been fantastic. We all thought Jerry Neuheisel. Oh, you got to hire Jerry. He's the guy. He's the OC. They carry him. No, Bob Chesney, everybody. Bob Chesney.
2: You just thought his dad was going to show up and sing songs for you with his guitar again.
3: No, and clearly, TJ, can he make it Chesney? Okay. For Mike, I'm Jason. Coming up next, it's FNA on FSR, Fox Sports Radio.
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7: Here's the biggest thing. This Broncos team learned this week that come-from-behind heroics cannot be relied on. Because when you go against a team like the 49ers, and let's be clear, that score was closer than the score 2 weeks ago at any point. And so I think more than anything, you learned as a team that you need to be playing four quarters of football. It was fun and cute in the first four games, but that now you have to be able to put one together. Otherwise, you'll get beat. So offense and defense are going to have a sense of urgency this week in practice that they probably haven't had all season, if they're being honest.
8: Ryan, scripted plays to start a game. You've played your entire career. You've gone through this before. Why is the start of these games so slow?
7: There's just no urgency. Right. There's no pace. Everybody's walking to the line of scrimmage. It's like they just are okay with it not going well. And here's the other thing. How about calling the run 2-3 times in a row? You get a run on first down and everybody knows, okay, here comes the play action pass, the 2nd and 8 play action pass that goes out of bounds. Like, what are we doing, boys? It's play calling. It's execution. Because what ends up happening is that if you do that first 15, those are the plays the guys go to bed thinking about that night. Well, maybe we need 10 other plays to win the game that they aren't thinking about. So whatever the process is, it has to change. It has to change now.
9: Ryan, procedure penalties. Why do they keep cropping up? Why?
7: Because there's too much. There's too much on the player's plate. They're trying to do too much. And they're putting different players in new positions, right? I mean, there's something to be said for the team that says, here's our formation. Try and beat us. Here's what we do out of this formation. Try and beat us. But when you come to that issue, it's something where you got to be able to figure this out here in the next week and a half.
10: Going back to the running game. Which one of these is the biggest reason why it's not working? Is it lack of commitment to the run game? Is it the blocking in the run game? Is it the actual play calls? Or is it the horses in the backfield?
7: It's a commitment. Anytime your quarterback has three times as many attempts as you have running the football, you're not committed to the run. If these defensive players don't know what I look like running out to hit them in the face, they're going to force me to show that first. Now you're at this kind of threshold mark, 4 weeks in the NFL. Everybody's got film on you. You have tendencies now, whether you like them or not. And so now teams are going to continue to say, prove it to us, because we don't think you want to run the ball. We don't think you want to stay on sides. And we think we're going to be able to win this game.
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2: What you need to know.
9: Baltimore Ravens quarterback Lamar Jackson with a sprained ankle is out for Sunday night at Atlanta, and missing for the Sunday game in London for the Eagles will be running back Saquon Barkley and wide receiver Devontae Smith due to hamstring injuries. Running back Breece Hall of the Jets is out again this weekend with a quad injury. Wide receiver Michael Pittman of the Steelers could miss multiple weeks with a foot injury. Bears running back Kyle Manungai is out with a toe injury. Former Bears coach and player Mike Ditka died at the age of 86. The American League Division Series ends Saturday night. White Sox at Cleveland. The Dodgers open at Milwaukee for the NLCS Sunday night on Fox TV. LA will start pitcher Tarek Skubal in Game 1. NHL wins for Seattle and Washington. And the WNBA semis went to Atlanta in a three-game sweep, winning at New York. And to Golden State, which won a Game 3 in overtime at Las Vegas. I'm Steve DeSager.
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2: 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It's FNA.
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2: 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Kevin Figures and Adam Osley.
16: That is right. Another edition of FNA on FSR. Kevin Figures, Adam Alston with you guys. You know how to get in touch with the show. If it's your first time listening, we'll tell you how to get in touch with the show. At FNA Show on X is where you can find us. I am at KFig1. Adam is at Follow Adam A. You can hit us up at FNA Show on our YouTube page as well, Adam.
17: We are here. Another Friday night. It's going to be a good show tonight. How do I know that? Because we're actually going to talk some baseball between us.
16: Good bad.
17: Off top here in a little bit. Tis the season. It's that time.
18: Baseball! Yeah!
17: I don't always say we should talk baseball, but when I do, it's pretty spectacular usually. Sometimes, maybe, I don't know. Maybe we can talk about David Vasse and the way he was drenched with all those beers, looking like he just got off the slip and slide in the Crocodile Mile or something like that.
19: Yeah, I don't drink, you know that.
16: As long as he doesn't go down that slide in Milwaukee again and revisit that, he'll be okay. So.
17: Fair. Good point. Also this hour, we got some NFL for you.
16: Oh, yeah,
17: Cowboys.
16: Yeah, we'll talk about the Dallas Cowboys and whether or not they're a fraud after what happened on Thursday night.
17: Fraud watch.
16: We got the NFL six-pack coming up as well later in the show. A special guest, Scott Docterman, does a great job covering college football for The Athletic. He's going to come on and talk about what is a big weekend, a pivotal weekend in the world of college football as well.
17: Biggest game of the weekend, Ducks-UCLA. You heard it here first. What?
16: It's one of them. Yeah,
17: it's
16: that's
17: the
16: one
17: biggest,
16: of them.
17: Okay? Where's our West Coast bias, Kevin?
16: I mean,
17: come on.
16: The Red River shootout. I got Georgia-Bama going at it.
17: No. We got some West Coast bias here.
18: West side!
17: And we still represent the zombie Pac-12 in a way, once in a while.
16: I'm just trying to be objective. Yeah, the zombie Pac-12 where Washington got their asses handed to them on Friday night against Iowa, so thanks.
17: Yeah.
16: And for USC people saying, like, Washington's not that bad. See, that was a close loss. They're a quality. All right. What do you got to say now?
17: It's hilarious that, you know, USC is taking so much incoming. Even when, like, somebody else beats up on a common opponent that they beat, they still got to wear it. Like,
16: that's right.
17: You didn't beat Washington by as much as Iowa did with their backup quarterback.
16: Rightfully so. Yeah. I mean, that display of tackling last week, my God, ridiculous.
17: That 70-yard run or whatever it was where three guys missed a tackle. Yeah, that was embarrassing.
16: Well, I can only
17: Cowboys
16: imagine
17: had some of that last night.
16: What the late, great Mike Ditka would say if his defenses back in Chicago back in the day had that display of tackling for what USC showed last week against Washington.
17: He would have put a cigar out on their face. Like
16: every last one of them. So definitely a shout-out to the city, to Chicago, obviously. Bears fans, our guy Mark Ramsey on the board, big-time Bears fan, was around for the 85 Bears in that epic situation there. And Mike Ditka, one of the great characters in the history of the sport, Hall of Fame tight end, a Hall of Fame coach, obviously, had his battles literally and figuratively with Buddy Ryan, which were infamous. Just one of the great names and faces of the NFL, and Mike Ditka passed away on Friday. So much love and respect and condolences to him and his family.
17: Mark working with a heavy heart. I thought of him a little bit earlier today.
16: Yeah.
17: Ditka, I thought about the SNL skits. I thought about Ricky Williams.
16: Yeah. I wasn't going to bring up the Ricky Williams. I was trying to just speak positively, you know, about him as much as possible.
17: Well, somebody kept posting that post game, or I don't know if it was pregame, since it's Ditka, who knows? Like him talking about being 2-7 and not wanting to answer any questions. Would you want to answer questions if you were 2-7?
16: Yeah. I think this was actually like the next day or something. I think this was after a cool down period. It was like Monday or Tuesday after a loss.
17: There is no cool down period.
16: No.
17: I once saw him in Vegas because in 2006, he was the head coach for the Chicago Rush. I want to say it was the team name in arena football.
16: That's right. He sure was.
17: And they beat like the Orlando Predators or something.
5: Why don't you have the seat right over here for me?
17: I thought that was their name. I'm not sure. They beat them
16: like
17: in the arena football.
16: But they were trying to be
17: Super Bowl. They won. And I was at that game. And later that night, I saw Ditka walking through the casino. I forget which one. It was all kind of a blur for me at the time. But yeah, aura. Presence, legend, icon gets thrown around far too loosely these days, all the time. No, Ditka, it fits. It works well with him.
16: It does. It does. So much love and respect to Mike Ditka, and our heart goes out to Chicago Bears Nation and to his family for his loss, unfortunately.
17: We will have in the second hour, you mentioned talking a little bit of college football. We'll get to the NFL six-pack, two on. Mike on the mic is here as well. End of this hour, we got a little bit of geek news for you. Something that came across the television last night during Thursday Night Football, and we will get to the Dallas Cowboys and that embarrassing loss.
18: It's embarrassing.
17: But
16: with the snicker.
17: Something else that came across related to video games, and I didn't know about this, and it's in Texas, and so I'm kind of intrigued to go to this place now. Now I actually want to go back to Texas. All my exes live in Texas. Yeah, there's a video game fact related, but let's get things started right now, right here on FNA with First Off.
20: Let's go! It's go time.
21: Let's rock.
22: First Off!
17: Hey, the White Sox going to win it for Ditka? Or for Mark? Or for both?
16: They could. I don't think they will.
17: Oh,
16: you know, they had their shot, man. You know,
17: you blew it.
16: You go up 2-0, you know. Now you're going back to Cleveland.
17: Are they called the Commanders too?
16: No, they're not. They're the Guardians.
17: But why does it feel like they're also the Commanders?
16: Everybody's the Commanders.
17: Because of two unfortunate names that had to be changed? Yeah I guess I relate them to a football team.
16: When they left 8,000 men on base, I think in game 3 it was or whatever, and they still lost, that was their shot.
17: Yeah, I still feel bad for White Sox fans because nobody actually acknowledges they won the World Series back in 2005.
16: They broke their curse before the Cubs did.
17: Well, a lot of people, the problem was they were right in between Bartman and, no, it was a little bit after. Bartman was 2003. But it happened right after the Red Sox broke their curse. And it's almost like people still had that Red Sox hangover for another year, and the White Sox hardly got any love.
16: Well, if we're to be fair, and I mean, Mark's probably not going to hear this, and chime in, by the way, our tech producer, Mark Ramsey, who's a big White Sox fan as well. I mean, the Boston Red Sox are, you know, an iconic brand. You're talking Red Sox, you're talking Yankees, the White Sox, with all due respect to them, they're kind of like the Clippers to the Lakers or the Nets to the Knicks. to a certain degree.
17: Mike thought that was way too funny in the other room.
16: But they're,
17: are you laughing?
5: It's just true.
16: Not necessarily, like, when you think of Chicago baseball, the first team you think of is the Cubs. It's not necessarily the White Sox, even though they have a storied history of their own and they had their curse of their own. But to your point, Adam, yeah, they broke their curse before the Cubs did, and all anybody will talk about is, when are the Cubs going to break theirs?
17: It was a tough act to follow, though, after what the Red Sox were able to do with a bloody sock on a white sock that Curt Schilling was wearing. The only reason I even remember the White Sox winning is because of hateful reasons, of course.
18: I feel the conflict within you. Let go of your hate.
16: You got something against Frank Thomas or something?
17: No.
16: Or wasn't even on that team, I don't believe.
17: AJ Pierzynski.
16: Yeah, don't I know it.
17: Because the year before, he had a one-off with the San Francisco Giants, and he wasn't very good. And then he left and goes to the White Sox and has a much better year and helps them win the World Series. And I was like, that son of a bitch.
16: Sounds like he wasn't very well liked in the Giants clubhouse either.
17: No, it's rubbed some people the wrong way.
20: So what you guys are doing right now is what happens in Chicago, because like you just said, the Cubs are the darling. Whatever they do is just lovely goldenness. Oh, you're my wonderful child. And the White Sox are thought of as the stepchild, or yeah, whatever. So that's the sentiment that it is in Chicago all the time.
17: It's because, you know, the Cubs have Bill Murray and you guys have Carlo Mencia or something. I don't know who the comedian is that is related to the White Sox. But yeah, that is the unfortunate part about this. It still was, how many years did they go, Mark?
20: But we have something in common with the Clippers. I mean, the investigations and bad news.
16: Oh, that's true.
17: That. I don't know why you have to bring that up.
20: Well, you always bring stuff up, so I just follow your take.
17: So you also remember things out of hate and out of spite. And
20: no, I just bring it up because you bring it up first.
17: You know what, Mark?
20: Yes?
17: I was having some sympathy for your White Sox, but after what's going to happen to them tomorrow.
20: Not the way you were sounding, but go ahead.
17: Look,
16: I can't forget that 2005 White Sox team, because the only reason they went to the World Series is because they beat the Angels to get there.
17: Mm.
16: And there was a controversial play involving A.J. Pierzynski at the plate, where Kelvin Escobar was a reliever at the time for the Angels, threw a pitch. It was low. It was caught by the catcher. But the umpire ruled that it bounced in the dirt. The catcher rolled the ball to the mound. Pierzynski jogged to first base, was ruled safe. There was no replay back then. And then the very next play, the batter hits the ball, hits a triple. The pinch hit, the pinch runner for Pierzynski scores the game-winning run. And the White Sox end up winning that series.
17: Well,
20: another reason why people don't like the White Sox winning is because they basically beat everybody convincingly during their 2005 season.
17: Oh, that's a humble brag there.
20: Thank you very much.
17: Wow. Well, they made it look too easy. They were too dominant.
20: I need to bring it up now so that everybody doesn't forget, because always everybody's going to talk about them anyway. So I just always bring that up. They beat everybody. And nobody cares for that.
17: You going to win convincingly tomorrow? You going to make it look easy in Cleveland tomorrow?
20: As bad as they've been the past couple seasons, whatever I get tomorrow is what's going to happen. I'm
16: See,
20: not
16: that's
20: worry
16: it.
20: About it.
16: I
20: let loose of all emotion when it comes to the sports now. I just pull for my team, and I just let go of the emotion, because either they're going to win or they're going to lose.
17: You took out your emotion chip like Data in Star Trek?
16: You can't. There's no. You're out of tears to cry, Mark, is what it sounds like. That's what it is.
17: You got to laugh to keep from crying.
16: Yeah, that's what it is. I just can't do it anymore.
20: I just hold on to what the Bears did, and I hold on to what the White Sox did.
17: Fair enough. You'll always have that. You'll always have 85. You'll always have 2005.
16: Yeah. Well, after Gavin Williams had his glorified bullpen session the last game a couple of days ago, he's going to start again for Game 5 for the Guardians. I think it's game, set, match for Chicago.
17: So. All right. Fair
20: it just
17: enough.
20: Looks like the White Sox and the Cleveland team can't win at home. So,
16: hey, yeah.
20: So maybe the White Sox will win once they get to somewhere else.
17: Can we get back to the West side here? Talk about the NLCS, which is already determined. We got the Brewers.
16: By the way, I mean, yes, before we do that, by the way, no disrespect to Mark or no disrespect to anybody in Cleveland.
17: Huh?
16: I don't think it necessarily matters who wins that series, because Tampa's going to run roughshod. So
17: Ooh. The
16: more compelling series, I think, is going to be in the National League, because I think Tampa Bay is going to work over whoever they end up playing in the ALCS.
17: I got to be honest. I don't know. Maybe this is Dodgers bias, but I don't know if the Brewers are going to put up that much of a fight either.
16: Okay.
17: And it's because the way they generate runs. Like, they're a team that...
16: Old school?
17: They get on the base paths. They don't do launch angle as much. I think they're, like, bottom three in home runs this season.
16: They don't strike out. They actually are kind of built. They're kind of a poor man. Tampa Bay does it better than anybody. This is why they also have one of the best records in the sport, but they did it better in the American League. They don't strike out. They put the ball in play. They play a very old school style of baseball. It's almost like all the big market teams like the Dodgers, the Red Sox, obviously the Yankees, took the old Oakland money ball and just put infused some money into it and supercharged their rosters with analytics. And so now the smaller market teams are now zigging away from that and zagging into, we got to start playing a little bit more small ball now.
17: We always wondered what would happen if Andrew Friedman got a pocketbook to work with.
0: Where's my money, bitch?
17: Unlimited money glitch or whatever. Like, that's what they're working with, is I have to look at Mike with his LA Dodgers hat on, producer Mike in the other room here. But the problem is, you know, people complain about not enough old school baseball. And the reason the long ball is in more than ever and small ball has been out a little bit is because not enough guys are getting hits to drive in runs anymore and manufacture them. Batting averages are down. Pitchers are tougher than ever. So when you actually connect and get a hold of one, you got to take it out. That's modern baseball.
16: Well, it's also because of the shift, which has now been banned, but you have an entire generation of people who have been taught with what you just said, Adam. Launch angles, hit the ball in the air, don't hit it in the ground. They scout you way too well. You're just going to hit into outs. I mean, it's going to take another generation of players to come up to say, okay, now you can be a slap hitter again, and, you know, and hit, you know, hit, be a doubles guy and a gap guy. You players nowadays just aren't trained to play that way. So you're not going to see that proliferate back into baseball, even with the ban of the shift, for at least probably another decade, if it ever comes back.
17: I just think pitchers got too good. There's too many pitches out there. Now they call the slider the sweeper. I don't know how many guys actually use the gyro ball, but it feels like it's out there somewhere lurking. I think it's tougher than ever. So if you're going to make contact, make it count. The Dodgers have the pop. I mean, look at that series against the Braves. If you weren't hitting a home run, you weren't scoring in that series, basically.
16: Well, that's why I think the Brewers might have a little bit of a chance in this series, is because they can cause some chaos on the base pass. They do walk. They don't strike out. They get on base. They can string hits together. That's something the Dodgers cannot do, or at least have not done. They were 0-14 with runners in scoring position before Andy Baez got that hit in the seventh inning in the deciding game. Historically, over their playoff runs, at least the last couple of seasons, they have been very much a feast or famine offense. If they are not hitting home runs, they are not scoring. And if they run into a good enough pitcher or two, and we know Miz is going to be one of them, and the Milwaukee Brewers can string together four or five hits and score four runs in an inning, I don't know if it's necessarily a guarantee. I do think the Dodgers are going to win the series, but I don't think they're just going to run roughshod over them like they did last season, like people believe that they will.
17: I could still see them winning in five or six.
5: I guarantee.
16: Okay, it's five or six, that's competitive. Six games is competitive.
17: Six is...
16: They swept them last year.
17: Five,
16: and kicked their asses.
17: Well, I mean, the problem is, like, the Dodgers just won a series where Shohei Ohtani was basically a non-factor, and it doesn't even matter. Like, that's how talented this team is.
16: I think most series that they've won with Shohei Ohtani since he's been there, he hasn't had a ginormous impact
17: in
16: the grand scheme.
17: But this was like almost a negative impact at times. He was so bad at the plate and out of sorts here. Like, they won the World Series hitting 200.
16: Right.
17: Like, they have become choke proof. They have become a team that is so good that their margin of error is so wide. They can beat you with their C-plus game while you're on your A game, and they'll still beat you. Like, that's how good this Dodgers team is. That I just think they're too good to fail. They have too many ways to win. Too large of a margin of error. I don't care if the Brewers won the regular season.
16: I don't either. That doesn't mean anything to me.
17: Dodgers
16: are five. Not Major League Baseball. Home field in baseball, and who has the best record in the regular season baseball, doesn't really make that much of a difference, to be honest with you.
17: How many people fell into the trap of, oh, look out, San Diego's the hottest team.
0: Tough team!
17: Nobody wants to play them. San Diego Padres. Like, I'm sorry, but...
16: So you didn't buy in? You didn't think that the Padres had a legitimate shot of beating Milwaukee?
17: I mean, they had a shot.
16: But you didn't think
17: that
16: you
17: weren't... I don't think they had a shot to get past the Dodgers. I've seen this story before. I saw them up 2-1 a couple of years ago.
16: I've also saw them beat the Dodgers in the playoff series in the NLDS 4 years ago.
17: Different Dodgers team. They weren't as good. They didn't have the...
16: I would imagine that line... I think that lineup might have been better than the one they have now.
0: top to bottom.
17: You think so? I mean,
0: and younger.
17: Mookie and Freddie Freeman were so bad in that series. Mookie has kind of exercised his demon since then. Really, it happened against San Diego in 2024 when they're down 2-1 and they win that bullpen game. I just think now the Dodgers have better starting pitching.
0: Oh, they have the best starting pitching by far.
17: Well, yeah, they're stacked everywhere you look. Even if they're not hitting as much, they're going to shut you down. I don't know. The Brew Crew, a lot of people want to believe. A lot of Giants fans and Diamondback fans and Padres fans want to believe the Brew Crew can take down the Dodgers. I don't think they're slaying this dragon.
0: You know who doesn't want this to happen? Who doesn't want the Brewers to beat the Dodgers?
17: Mm-hmm.
0: Major League Baseball?
17: Yeah.
5: A Jose Canseco bat? Tell me you didn't pay money for this.
17: I think there's a lot of people that are on different sides. Like, there is more at stake right now than just who's playing on the field. Yep. We're thinking about how this affects things in 2027.
0: No doubt. And with the CBA, and if we have time, we can talk about all the machinations and the 154-game schedule and the 7-game DS and pick your own opponent and all that stuff. But Major League Baseball is trying to drive home the point that competitive balance is an issue, despite the fact that 2 years ago, Rob Manfred said competitive balance was as best as it's ever been. So I don't know what changed in 2 years. Again, maybe it's the fact that the Dodgers won back-to-back World Series. Fine, I'll give you that. They've been knocking on the door for a decade at this point in time.
17: I would say they won by not even playing close to their best baseball, and that's why I'd be so concerned about this Dodgers team. What if they actually peak? Then they are going buzzsaw like the 2005 White Sox.
0: You said that for 2 years, Adam. Man, I'm just waiting for these Dodgers to hit on all cylinders, and they haven't done it yet.
17: No, I'm saying they don't need to win. Yeah. But if they do, then nobody stands a chance. I don't know if any team in baseball history.
0: They haven't, and they probably won't. Because if they were, they would have done it when all these guys were younger and not in their 30s, like Mookie and Freddie Freeman and all that. I'm not saying they're not going to win the championship. I'm just saying Major League Baseball in the postseason is just a completely different beast. Probably that, and along with the NHL, you can have the best talent, you can have the best players. A lot of times, it doesn't necessarily just add up that way. It just doesn't.
17: Well, with this Dodgers team, I'm telling you, they're so overpowered that even if a bunch of guys don't play to their potential, they're still going to win. That's what we've seen the last couple of years.
0: I mean, you're a bounce or two away from them potentially losing that World Series against Toronto.
17: Sure. So, they also hit 200 and still won the World Series. Like, that's insane.
0: They got outscored in that series. I understand. The little bounces, little plays, a ball gets stuck in underneath the wall in game six.
17: The Páez catch over Kike. Like, there's some crazy stuff that happened. It's an all-timer. I'm just saying.
0: Miguel Rojas, of all people, hits a game-tying home run in the bottom of the ninth of the seventh inning.
17: I think that is pretty much the example of the Dodgers are playing like their C-plus game. Toronto's playing their A game, and the Dodgers still won. Like, that's how much better they are.
0: If Major League Baseball is trying to get across their message that nobody can compete with anybody else, then it best serves them to say that by having the Dodgers win their third straight World Series. One thing that cannot have happened is have the Milwaukee Brewers play the Cleveland Guardians in the World Series.
17: Yeah.
0: Because that destroys their... And by the way, nothing's going to change. They're going to do it anyway. They're going to have their lockout. They're going to claim they're doing it for competitive balance purposes. But when I'm looking at teams like the Milwaukee Brewers have the best record in baseball 3 of the last 4 years or whatever it's been. Cleveland is always in the mix. Tampa's always in the mix. I just don't know if the Dodgers end up getting eliminated and not making it to the World Series and a small market team wins, public opinion is going to be like, I don't know. You're telling me that nobody else in these small markets can compete because I'm looking at the World Series right now and it looks competitive to me, the small market teams.
17: I think that's the best point here. If the owners want to sway public opinion in their favor, they should actually, of course, be rooting for the Dodgers to win this.
21: I was rooting for you. We were all rooting for you. How dare you?
17: Well, only how dare you if they don't win it, I guess, if you're the owners. But, yeah, we could get into more of baseball changes that could be coming maybe in the next segment a little bit before we get to the Dallas Cowboys.
0: Yeah, most definitely. Yes, let's talk about some potential positives as before getting to the absolute negatives and the fraud that the Cowboys might be, or the embarrassment, as one staffer said to Dak Prescott as he walked to the locker room. So we'll talk about that, among other things, coming up in the very next segment. It is FNA on FSR. Don't go anywhere.
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36: Here's the biggest thing. This Broncos team learned this week that come-from-behind heroics cannot be relied on. Because when you go against a team like the 49ers, and let's be clear, that score was closer than the score 2 weeks ago at any point. And so I think more than anything, you learned as a team that you need to be playing four quarters of football. It was fun and cute in the first four games, but that now you have to be able to put one together. Otherwise, you'll get beat. So offense and defense are going to have a sense of urgency this week in practice that they probably haven't had all season, if they're being honest.
37: Ryan, scripted plays to start a game. You played your entire career. You've gone through this before. Why is the start of these games so slow?
36: There's just no urgency. Right. There's no pace. There's no, everybody's walking to the line of scrimmage. It's like they just are okay with it not going well. And here's the other thing. How about calling the run 2-3 times in a row? You get a run on first down and everybody knows, okay, here comes the play action pass, the 2nd and 8 play action pass that goes out of bounds. Like, what are we doing, boys? It's play calling. It's execution. Because what ends up happening is that if you do that first 15, those are the plays the guys go to bed thinking about that night. Well, maybe we need 10 other plays to win the game that they aren't thinking about. So whatever the process is, it has to change. It has to change now.
0: Ryan, procedure penalties.
1: Why do they keep cropping up? Why?
36: Because there's too much. There's too much on the player's plate. They're trying to do too much. And they're putting different players in new positions, right? I mean, there's something to be said for the team that says, here's our formation. Try and beat us. Here's what we do out of this formation. Try and beat us. But when you come to that issue, it's something where you got to be able to figure this out here in the next week and a half.
2: Going back to the running game. Which one of these is the biggest reason why it's not working? Is it lack of commitment to the run game? Is it the blocking in the run game? Is it the actual play calls? Or is it the horses in the backfield?
36: It's a commitment. Anytime your quarterback has three times as many attempts as you have running the football, you're not committed to the run. If these defensive players don't know what I look like running out to hit them in the face, they're going to force me to show that first. Now you're at this kind of threshold mark, 4 weeks in the NFL. Everybody's got film on you. You have tendencies now, whether you like them or not. And so now teams are going to continue to say, prove it to us, because we don't think you want to run the ball. We don't think you want to stay on sides. And we think we're going to be able to win this game.
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17: F&A. 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I'm Adam Oslin. He's Kevin Figures. NFL Week 5 is here, and this one's personal. It's the 49ers versus the Seahawks this Sunday for America's Game of the Week, streaming live on Fox 1 at 4:25 p.m. Eastern. This rivalry needs no introduction. It's the undefeated 49ers versus the Super Bowl champion Seahawks. There's no bigger stage to settle it than this one. Don't worry, you can catch every can't-miss play before it becomes a highlight. 49ers Seahawks, live Sunday on Fox 1.
0: That's going to be a good one, Adam. I'm looking forward to it.
17: Let's see. Seahawks upset me last week because they were up by 30 against the Chargers and somehow didn't end up covering, so I got a push there and two on, two off. Still mad about that. 49ers did cover for you against the Denver Broncos. Of course, sure they handled their business at home.
0: That was a tight one, though. Denver played them tough, but Brock Purdy's been on just a heater. He's been playing absolutely. I don't think he hasn't been sacked yet. He hasn't been intercepted yet. He's playing out of his freaking mind right now, regardless of the pieces around him. Guys who have been hurt in and out of the lineup. Mike Evans has been banged up. They brought back Deebo Samuel out of the nursing home and brought him back, and he's balling out for them. It just doesn't matter. Kyle Shanahan, say what you want about his Super Bowl shortcomings, but in the regular season, he's by far one of the best coaches in the NFL. It's not even close.
17: He's honestly incredible. The way he puts the pieces back together with all the injuries they have had, and the system just keeps running perfectly for them. Meanwhile, the Seahawks, you know, I'm not calling it a Super Bowl hangover because I think there's actual personnel stuff that obviously has changed that is part of the problem. And then also, they've been banged up here and there at those positions like running back.
0: Yeah, we talked about the fact last week, as a matter of fact, in our six-pack, how they have not been able to run the ball at all with the same effectiveness as they had last year. Losing Kenneth Walker is a big part of that. Your first-round pick gets injured, and so he's been out for the last couple of weeks. Zach Charbonnet is still on the PUP list, so he hasn't been available for you. So it's just a lot of moving parts. You have a new offensive play caller, so that changes things. So you're right. Despite the fact they had their success last season, and look, they're 3-1. It's not like they're awful by any stretch.
17: They're going to be all right.
0: They're just going through a bit of a transition phase, but this should be one of the best games of the weekend. So I'm looking forward to it. So check it out on Fox or Fox 1.
17: Before we get back to the NFL here with the Cowboys.
12: Welcome back to Hardball.
17: We got some changes that could be coming to Major League Baseball. Some proposals that are out there, Kevin.
0: Yeah, so the Major League Baseball released a proposal when it comes to the new CBA talks, and there's so many different layers to the new collective bargaining agreement they're negotiating with the Players Association. One is tied to the schedule. So we'll go one by one because there's just a couple of them here. One is 154 games, and Major League Baseball said they would reduce the schedule, and they would do this because it would allow every team to have one guaranteed day off every single week. I think the biggest reason why they would do it, and I'm glad that they actually somewhat admitted this, they want to have a standalone primetime game every single week that they can put the spotlight on. So,
17: Smart. So
0: if you say every team, with the exception of two teams, every week are going to have Monday off, and Monday is going to be our spotlight game. It's the Dodgers versus the Yankees. Everybody else is off on Monday, and then the Dodgers and Yankees, they're going to have their day off on Thursday or Friday or something like that.
17: Wow, they're figuring out this marketing thing.
3: You're a smart motherfucker. That's right.
17: How long has baseball been around?
0: 150,000 years. My God.
17: Just catching up. Finally catching up with replay stuff. The ABS is implemented. Yeah, dragging your feet into the 21st century, Rob Manfred.
0: So having a standalone early week or midweek game, I think, is the smartest thing they can do from a marketing. And they're obviously going to get money off of this. They're going to sell this package to a streaming service or a network. So that's fine. But don't try to pawn it off as we care about player safety. We're giving you a day off because we care about you getting extra rest. No, you don't.
17: Well, and we can go back to 154 games like it used to be, what, in the 70s?
0: Yeah.
17: Like, it's not like we haven't done it before, and I don't think we need any more games. If we had a little bit less and they could figure out how to make up that money, which it sounds like they're going to be able to with the new playoff format they're also proposing.
0: A 7-game league division series, which I think is fine. I'd actually be in favor of that. I like uniformity across the playoffs. If you want to keep the wild card shorter, if you want to do that, if you want to put the DS at 7 and make the wild card 5, I'd be okay with that.
17: This is the way.
0: So their issue there is, Adam said, we don't want to have our playoffs going into November. It's like, all right, then start this season earlier. Like, it's not that big of a deal. I ran the numbers earlier today. So this season started on March 26th. If they started the season on March 10th, just 16 days earlier, the Game 7 of the World Series under this current format will be played on October 16th. So if you just add an additional couple of games per round into that, you're still going to end around Halloween.
17: Yeah.
0: So all it really is starting the season 2 weeks earlier than you previously did. Well, you don't even have to add games to the schedule. Just start the season earlier.
17: Make the adjustment. My problem, and we talked about this with John Paul Morosi last week, and I was doing a little bit of bitching, but I don't like, you play 162 games, maybe it changes to 154, and then you have a best out of three where there can be more randomness to figure out who the better team was. The more you lengthen a series, within reason at least, and best out of seven seems to be the best way to go about this in baseball and in the NBA, the better chance the cream rises to the top. The better chance you don't get something fluky. The better chance the better team wins is the point here.
0: The selling point for some people with that, Adam, is that they like it. They like the ability of an underdog being able to jump up and bite a favorite.
17: Well, they should have jumped up and had a better record in the regular season. They had only 162 games to do so. Like, you have the sample size there. Even if it's 154, they're taking 8 games off. It's still plenty to determine where teams should be positioned, who should be the favorites, who should have that last game in a must-winner-take-all at home. I don't know. I would move up the wild card exactly to what you said, best out of five.
0: Yeah. And also the big touch point that's probably gotten the most discussion from a lot of people is the pick your own appointment. Choose your own adventure. Yeah. If you are the team that won the division but have to play against the wild card, you get to choose which wild card team you play against, and then the top seed of the NLDS gets to choose who they play.
17: How about this, Rob Manfred? How about you take another page out of what the NFL does with their marketing and the way they run things? Just reseed. How about we actually just reseed? That is the best way to do things. That is the most fair way to do it. This is not that hard. I don't think we need a gimmicky, you know, pick your opponent like it's picking the playground teams in the NBA All-Star game or something like that, because somebody's going to feel like they were slighted. Like,
0: well,
17: I don't think we need to manufacture and just generate, you know, a rivalry that way. It just seems beneath a major league, so to speak.
0: Well, it also puts the higher seed in an awkward position. They have to choose their opponent. Like, and who's choosing it? Is it the general manager? Are they polling the players? Is it the owner?
4: Right.
0: Who? And then if it's not the players, they have to sit here and answer questions about why somebody else in the front office decided to pick their opponent for them. Just let it play itself out. It's bulletin board material for the team that did get picked. it just causes a whole extra. I would say for us, for fans, and for talking heads like us, I guess it would be great. But honestly, I don't think it's the healthiest thing for the game, and I think it puts the players and it puts organizations in an awkward position. It's very gimmicky, and it's just unnecessary.
17: Contrived drama. Speaking of drama here.
4: It's my quarterback.
17: Let's talk about your boys here, Kevin. Let's talk about them boys. The not Cowboys.
0: I'm out.
17: Who lost to the Bucks in a Thursday night game. Yes, wild things happen on Thursday night, but considering they had that game at home, there's really no excuse for that performance against a rookie quarterback. Granted, who you liked. Granted, who tried to throw a pick six at the end to Bland, who's
0: pretty much all he does. De'Ron Bland needs to get his pit sixes or he gets torched.
17: Yeah,
0: right. He's one of the most overrated corners in the entire league.
17: Give it the six and take it away.
0: Right? Yeah, that's unbelievable.
17: He's that type of guy. I thought this was... They're lucky that they're in the NFC East.
4: Settle down just a little bit.
0: Yeah, no, with the Giants, Jameis in the number one position right now.
17: And the way the Eagles are falling off and the Commanders have their own issues, they are very fortunate. In fact, I'm almost willing to say maybe they're worse than the NFC South right now. Maybe.
0: Wow.
17: I know. It's bold. Look, I reside with the NFC South. I know how crappy it is.
0: You cannot allow. And as much as I love Jalen Daniels, by the way, and I brought him up last week, and you laughed at me.
17: That's a good call.
0: You laughed at me when I said that they would cover the spread against the Green Bay Packers last week.
17: I was
0: pointed and laughed at me and said that I was being a hot take artist and I was zigging when everybody else was zagging.
17: I did say something to that effect. You're right.
0: But regardless.
17: You want to take that last laugh, Kevin?
0: It's not as if he lit them up. He threw for 189 yards. Now, he had a couple of really good throws, but for them to get destroyed up front.
17: Well.
0: That's the... You traded away, and fine. Micah Parsons, by the way, was not going to fix anything that happened last night. He doesn't stop the run anyway when he's healthy, so he wouldn't affect that. But if you got rid of him, and you're telling me that you're bringing in all these pieces, the Quinnen Williams and the Kenny Clarks, and all these guys are supposed to help shore up the run and give us more beef up front, where's the beef? Not to sound like a corny old 1980s TV commercial.
6: It's so funny.
0: The beef was on the side of the Tampa Bay offensive line, which is average at best, and they pushed around the Dallas front the entire freaking night. It was embarrassing. I understand what Dak Prescott was saying after the press conference when the guy yelled at him, you know, saying like embarrassing is like the guy didn't even turn and show me his face. And it's not embarrassing to lose in the NFL. Yes, they're professionals. You're also professionals. It's the NFL. Randomness happens, but not like this, man. You cannot have an 0-4 team with a rookie undrafted free agent quarterback come in and bludgeon you from the start at home in prime time. That can't happen.
17: I think they're lucky that team employee with the Dallas Cowboys called him embarrassing.
4: He's embarrassing.
17: Because it's, in a strange way, it's almost distracting from the embarrassing performance. Like, they're deflecting to go after this employee that called it embarrassing, and it almost takes the spotlight off of just how embarrassing it was, even though he's using the word embarrassing. I don't know how that's working. It's gaslighting, it's psyops, it's whatever. But I'm not thinking about the game as much. I'm thinking about the drama with the Cowboys and an employee there and what's going to happen with them.
0: It's in the forefront of my mind, trust me. And most of the fans out there in Dallas, too. Like, how the hell can we allow this to happen? And to your point, Adam, the division was theirs for the taking. Like, and when we did our division previews and I had the NFC East, I picked the Cowboys to win the division, not because I necessarily loved them or thought they were a great team. I didn't think the rest of the division was very good, and I thought the defense would be better. The defense is just as bad. They rank 26th in points allowed and 31st in scoring. That's basically what they were last year. they've gotten not any side sort of measurably better. Christian Parker, the new defensive coordinator, hasn't made any change. The talent that they brought in hasn't made any change.
17: Wait a second. Honestly, Kevin, I'm putting that game on the offense more than the defense. Like, why aren't you guys putting up more points? It's the same offense pretty much of last season. George Pickens is still there. Why aren't they as explosive right now?
0: First of all, going into that game, they had I think they were like the fifth all time in like scoring offense or whatever. Cockamamie analytic numbers where they were basically on pace to be one of the highest scoring offense in the history of the sport. You can have a down week while also having your defense not let you. They run for 400 yards, well, Adam.
17: The Bucky Irving run to start the second half is one of the most putrid tackling sessions I've ever seen by an NFL team.
0: How about the last game, the last run to ice the game?
17: That
0: and it
17: well.
0: Was second and 12, and you knew they were going to run the ball, and he ran for 20 yards? What are we talking about?
17: Well, I don't care. He's an Oregon duck. He's got a lot of skill.
0: I don't care about the offense. Yeah, the offense is going to end up being fine. The offense can have a dud every now and then. You cannot allow an offense that's been banged up like that to come into your house and run roughshod all over this new and improved defense, which is supposed to be so much better and so much deeper. Yes, the offense was not great. They had their shortcomings, too. But
17: I just know there's a lot of guys getting paid on that offensive side.
0: There's guys getting it on the defense, too, because they couldn't pay Micah Parsons, so you got to pay all these other guys. And what are they doing? They're getting it run down their throats by the Tampa Bay Buccaneers and their undrafted rookie free agent quarterback. Sorry, I'm not putting that on the offense. I'm not. The offense shouldn't have to score 35 points a game for them to be able to win. They've been doing that, and they had a down game on Thursday. That should not be the recipe for success for them. Not when Jerry Jones talked up this defense as much as he did in the offseason, invested in the defense as much as they did. They can't have that sort of effort. Yeah. It was embarrassing.
17: No, the guy said it.
6: It's embarrassing.
17: Will he survive to say it another game as an employee? If not, he could still get tickets at least.
0: Like, can he?
17: Don't they have that walkway or the nice dining area where the players go through out onto the field? And you could still probably scream at Dak Prescott from there. All right, coming up next, speaking of that Thursday night game, well, I learned something about Dallas that was video game related. And now I want to go to Texas. I'm Adam Mosley. He's Kevin Figures. This is FNA on Fox Sports Radio.
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36: Here's the biggest thing. This Broncos team learned this week that come-from-behind heroics cannot be relied on. Because when you go against a team like the 49ers, and let's be clear, that score was closer than the score 2 weeks ago at any point. And so I think more than anything, you learned as a team that you need to be playing four quarters of football. It was fun and cute in the first four games, but that now you have to be able to put one together. Otherwise, you'll get beat. So offense and defense are going to have a sense of urgency this week in practice that they probably haven't had all season, if they're being honest.
37: Ryan, scripted plays to start a game. You've played your entire career. You've gone through this before. Why is the start of these games so slow?
36: There's just no urgency. Right. There's no pace. There's no, everybody's walking to the line of scrimmage. It's like they just are okay with it not going well. And here's the other thing. How about calling the run two, three times in a row? You get a run on first down and everybody knows, okay, here comes the play action pass, a second and eight play action pass that goes out of bounds. Like, what are we doing, boys? It's play calling. It's execution. Because what ends up happening is that if you do that first 15, those are the plays the guys go to bed thinking about that night. Well, maybe we need 10 other plays to win the game that they aren't thinking about. So whatever the process is, it has to change. It has to change now.
16: Ryan, procedure penalties.
37: Why do they keep cropping up? Why?
36: Because there's too much. There's too much on the players' plate. They're trying to do too much. And they're putting different players in new positions, right? I mean, there's something to be said for the team that says, here's our formation. Try and beat us. Here's what we do out of this formation. Try and beat us. But when you come to that issue, it's something where you got to be able to figure this out here the next week and a half.
2: Going back to the running game. Which one of these is the biggest reason why it's not working? Is it lack of commitment to the run game? Is it the blocking in the run game? Is it the actual play calls? Or is it the horses in the backfield?
36: It's a commitment. Anytime your quarterback has three times as many attempts as you have running the football, you're not committed to the run. If these defensive players don't know what I look like running out to hit them in the face, they're going to force me to show that first. Now you're at this kind of threshold mark, 4 weeks in the NFL. Everybody's got film on you. You have tendencies now, whether you like them or not. And so now teams are going to continue to say, prove it to us, because we don't think you want to run the ball. We don't think you want to stay on sides. And we think we're going to be able to win this game.
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0: 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Coming up in about 10 minutes, Scott Docterman covers college football for The Athletic. Going to talk about a lot of the big matchups coming up this weekend in college football. But right now, Adam.
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51: So I'm watching Thursday Night Football, and they're coming back from a break. And since they're in Dallas, they show off some of the local flavor. And they rolled footage of the National Video Game Museum in Frisco, Texas. Maybe I've talked about this before on Geek News. It's possible, but I don't remember this ever being on my radar before.
0: I know
52: I'm a dumbass.
0: And I've been down there. I have some extended family that live in just outside the Dallas area. Unfortunately, I wasn't able to get to Frisco to go to it, but I'm aware of it for sure.
51: Well, I looked it up. The Video Game Museum is now 10 years old.
0: Mm-hmm.
51: They powered on and opened up shop back in 2016. So, what do they have? How about this? a giant Pong machine you can play with big old panels on a giant wooden 70s TV where you're turning the dial, but the controllers are so big it's like a steering wheel to play Pong with.
0: Anybody like under the age of like 35 is like, what? There's a TV with dials on it? What do you mean? Wooden?
51: This game Pong? Still
0: what
51: slaps.
0: Kind of language are you speaking right now?
51: Well, they can learn about it because they have a timeline. In a console's exhibit where you scroll through using a giant SNES controller to learn about different eras of gaming with systems on the wall as they premiered in chronological order. Really shows how far we've come. They also got all the obscure accessories like the Power Glove. They got the Sega Activator. They have a room with just portable systems from Game Boy to Atari Lynx, Tiger Electronic stuff, Sega Game Gear. Of course, my favorite of all time. They have a virtual reality exhibit showing how it's involved virtual reality technology. Do not use the Virtual Boy. You'll have a seizure. They have this cool Battle Zone game you can play, which I remember, which is like a first-person arcade tank game with Etch-a-Sketch graphics they call vector graphics. It has a 3D virtual reality effect to it, and this Battle Zone was actually a hidden game in old NBA Jam cabinets that you could access. Crazy. They also have a wall for old 286 computers and stuff that

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9: Here's the biggest thing. This Broncos team learned this week that come-from-behind heroics cannot be relied on. Because when you go against a team like the 49ers, and let's be clear, that score was closer than the score 2 weeks ago at any point. And so I think more than anything, you learned as a team that you need to be playing 4 quarters of football. It was fun and cute in the first 4 games, but that now you have to be able to put one together. Otherwise, you'll get beat. So offense and defense are going to have a sense of urgency this week in practice that they probably haven't had all season, if they're being honest.
10: Ryan, scripted plays to start a game. You played your entire career. You've gone through this before. Why is the start of these games so slow?
9: There's just no urgency. Right. There's no pace. There's no, everybody's walking to the line of scrimmage. It's like they just are okay with it not going well. And here's the other thing. How about calling the run 2-3 times in a row? You get a run on first down and everybody knows, okay, here comes the play action pass, the 2nd and 8 play action pass that goes out of bounds. Like, what are we doing, boys? It's play calling, it's execution, because what ends up happening is that if you do that first 15, those are the plays the guys go to bed thinking about that night. Well, maybe we need 10 other plays to win the game that they aren't thinking about. So whatever the process is, has to change. It has to change now.
11: Ryan, procedure penalties. Why do they keep cropping up? Why?
9: Because there's too much. There's too much on the player's plate. They're trying to do too much. And they're putting different players in new positions, right? I mean, there's something to be said for the team that says, here's our formation. Try and beat us. Here's what we do out of this formation. Try and beat us. But when you come to that issue, it's something where you got to be able to figure this out here the next week and a half.
12: Going back to the running game. Which one of these is the biggest reason why it's not working? Is it lack of commitment to the run game? Is it the blocking in the run game? Is it the actual play calls? Or is it the horses in the backfield?
9: It's a commitment. Anytime your quarterback has 3 times as many attempts as you have running the football, you're not committed to the run. If these defensive players don't know what I look like running out to hit them in the face, they're going to force me to show that first. Now you're at this kind of threshold mark, 4 weeks in the NFL. Everybody's got film on you.

0: You have tendencies now, whether you like them or not. And so now teams are going to continue to say, prove it to us, because we don't think you want to run the ball. We don't think you want to stay on sides. And we think we're going to be able to win this game.
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4: In college football Friday night, 20th ranked Iowa dominated at Washington 41-24. Kamari Moulton 208 yards rushing, two scores. At Louisville, Isaac Brown 235 yards rushing and two touchdowns. Louisville came back to beat Florida State 44-20. Wyoming won in overtime at San Jose State 16-13. Utah State came back to get its first Pac-12 victory, beating Washington State 17-16. Ravens quarterback Lamar Jackson with a sprained ankle is out for Sunday night at Atlanta. Washington QB Jaden Daniels will start this Sunday after his dislocated elbow. Bears running back Kyle Manunga is out with a toe injury. Former Bears coach and player Mike Ditka died at the age of 86. In the WNBA semis, Atlanta completed a three-game sweep, winning by two at New York. Golden State won in overtime at Vegas to complete a sweep. I'm Steve DeSager.
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13: That is right, hour two of FNA on FSR. It is Kevin Figures and Adam Allison with you guys. You can hit us up on X at KFig1 is where you can find me. Adam is at follow Adam A. We are at FNA Show on X and on our YouTube page as well. Coming up a little bit later this hour, we'll get back into our NFL six-pack. We have two on, two off coming up later in the show as well as Mike on the mic. But we have a big, huge weekend in college football, a pivotal week in the SEC. Among other conferences, you have the big Texas-Oklahoma matchup. Obviously, you have Georgia-Alabama. And we have a special guest online from The Athletic to talk about it with us, Adam. Let's go.
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16: Well, with SEC powerhouses looking to eat each other this week, just for Paul Feinbaum to still claim the loser would go undefeated in the Big Ten, we had to bring in someone more reasonable and unbiased with their analysis, even when he's talking Iowa football, which we got to a little bit earlier. It's Scott Docterman. Scott Docterman, national football reporter for The Athletic. At Scott Docterman is where you'll find him on X. Scott, thanks for joining us here on FNA on Fox Sports Radio.
17: Hey, glad to be with you guys. I hope all is well.
16: Scott, I want to start with this a little bit, maybe outside of where we're going to focus on. But, you know, he's a national treasure. He's a football legend. Mike Ditka passed a little bit earlier today. What are your thoughts on him and just what he meant to football and the culture and beyond?
17: Yeah, he's a titanic figure, an icon, a legend in the Midwest where I grew up. I grew up a Bears fan living on the Mississippi River, and the 85 Bears hit me when I was about 12 years old. So kind of your idolization mode of life was, you know, he was right there for me with the 85 Bears. So he's one of the most legendary figures in this part of the country. And it's really, you know, for a city like Chicago, which is a huge sports town, it's the crossroads of the Big Ten, but certainly the Bears command the spotlight. There's nobody bigger than Mike Ditka, and so this is kind of a, you know, everybody mourns it. You know, he was an All-American at Pitt, College Football Hall of Famer, Pro Football Hall of Famer, led the Bears to their only Super Bowl victory, just larger than life. It really hits some spots, even for somebody like me who's, you know, I mean, it was 40 years ago, but the 85 Bears still have a small piece of my heart, and Coach Ditka is probably at the top of the list for the iconic figures that you still kind of hold on to.
13: Yeah, no doubt, Scott. I was going to ask about this, but since we mentioned Ditka and you mentioned Pitt, I am intrigued by the ACC, the kind of, I guess it's the anybody other than Miami tier, a tier beneath the University of Miami. At least that's where everybody else is kind of looking at it right now. Are you surprised at how the ACC hierarchy is shaking out right now, especially considering how average Clemson has looked?
17: Yeah, I'm not really, because I think there's, Miami is on a separate tier than the other schools. And we saw that a little bit last year when Miami lost a couple of close games, which seemed to be the hallmark of the program under Mario Cristobal, where they look so good and then they drop a couple games and you're really perplexed, and then they come back and really, like last year in the playoff and first part of this year, they've looked the part, like they could be contending for a national title, but there's really nobody else in the conference that fits that description. I mean, Florida State you'd think would hit it, or Clemson, but neither one is in that kind of realm right now. They're both right now fighting just to get into a bowl game or, you know, second tier bowl game. And I think you look at the rest, I mean, you know, Pitt, SMU, and Duke are kind of in that top three. And, you know, and Pitt's had a nice little run thus far, but I don't think that they've had, you know, many challenges up to this point. I mean, Virginia Tech might be the best team they played, and who knows if that field goal actually went in or not. But, you know, they get Belichick today, and I think that's kind of an interesting matchup, to see kind of how North Carolina has improved. I think they have improved. I'm not saying that they're going to be really good, but, or, you know, continue to be a quality team, but I think they're competitive, which is better than last year. And then they get Miami in 2 weeks, and then we'll really know. I mean, are they a challenger, or are they just, hey, let's, you know, see if they get to the Military Bowl this year or the Duke's Mayo Bowl. And so, that's kind of what I think for them. And then SMU is the one you've kind of got to pay more, you know, closer attention to. They did lose by 10 to Louisville. So I don't know if I can buy into them being anything more than just a team that probably wins 8 or 9 games, but we'll see. You know, the better part of their schedule, it doesn't really shake up until they get to mid-November when they play Wake Forest and then Notre Dame. So I think right now it's Miami and everybody else.
13: Scott Docterman of The Athletic joining us here on FNA on FSR. Speaking of not getting a lot of respect, that was the Alabama Crimson Tide coming into the season. I believe they were picked 7th. In the SEC in the preseason rankings, and you fast forward, all of a sudden, Keelan Russell, one of, if not the, Heisman front runner right now, and they come into the game of the weekend against a team that they've had their number against Georgia with Kirby Smart, regardless of who the head coach of Alabama has been. Number one, are you surprised at how well Alabama has played to start the season, and how do you see this matchup potentially shaking out, assuming that we play the matchup with the weather issues?
17: Yeah, it sounds like the weather is going to clear up to the point where it's going to be okay, and I think that's a good thing. And by and large, I think you look at Alabama, and they've played better than I think you'd expect, especially on offense with a new quarterback, Keelan Russell. You know, very talented player coming in, but he's still young, still hadn't really been a starter or anything. So you wondered, okay, what's he gonna bring? But he's been fantastic thus far in the first month, one of the best players in the country, as you said. And I think going to Starkville, Mississippi last week, which there was a lot of momentum with Mississippi State and a great quarterback in Mario Taylor. And I think that the way that they were able to just continuously score, and they've scored at least 45 points in every game, it really shows that they're going to be a tough out for everybody, and that includes Georgia. Now, Georgia is, to me, thus far, the best team in the country. So there is a lot of, this is going to be, you know, maybe the first of two, even three potential meetings for these teams. I think they're both not only playoff teams, but potential bye teams in the playoff. And when you got, you know, Georgia, I mean, they're 1-2 in offense thus far this year, and that's in scoring offense. And then they're both top 10 in rushing defense. So this is going to be, I think, a much lower scoring game, but I think it's going to be kind of one of those great matchups we've seen over the last few years between these two teams. And as you said, you know, Alabama at home against Georgia, they've been really tough to beat. And in this matchup, other than last year's SEC championship. So I think this one could go either way. I think it comes down to the end, and I don't think this is the last time we see these two teams play.
16: Scott, and sticking with the SEC here, Texas started to stabilize themselves after they won against Oklahoma last season. Can Oklahoma return the favor and turn their season around? Do you give them any chance in this game?
17: I do give them a chance only because history tells us we can't ignore it. It seems like in the Red River Shootout, Red River Rivalry, every single time they play and you think you know what's going to happen, something else happens. And that makes it really fascinating. This goes back to their days Jude, even when they were in different conferences, let alone the Big 12, and of course now the SEC. So, I mean, everything's telling us right now that Texas has too much offense. They're going to, you know, wipe the floor with Oklahoma, but Oklahoma has a great defense, and you're just wondering when or if John Mateer ever turns the page, can Oklahoma get in and put itself back in position to where it can compete for the playoff? And, you know, they've had, tough go so far. This is the last stand for them. I think if they lose this game, they're not going to go to the playoffs. So you're going to look at, and I think this game's going to be closer than expected. And both teams coming off a bye, you'd expect Oklahoma to kind of ratchet things up in the bye week. Tremendous defense. So, and again, you know, this game split right down the middle. It's a beautiful setting. I think Texas is the better team for no question, but I also think in some ways that they're vulnerable. And if Oklahoma can actually run the ball, which they haven't been able to do all year, then I think this could be a game that comes down to the end. And then you start to wonder how much maybe Texas might pucker when it comes down to the final couple of minutes.
13: Speaking of last stands there, Scott, do you think it's potentially the last stand for Lincoln Riley with USC? Obviously, coming off of the close win, nail-biter win over University of Washington, who most people felt they should have blown off the field. And then that comes off of that loss to Oregon after they have Dante Moore get injured and how they handled that entire situation. And then Raiola comes off the bench and plays extremely well. Do you believe that this could be the swan song for Lincoln Riley? And if not, or do you, if you believe he can salvage himself somehow, what do you think would be the bare minimum for USC to be able to do that this season as they head into Penn State this weekend?
17: I think this is critically important for him. And it's not an easy place to play. Now, Penn State has its own issues, as we've seen the last couple of weeks. I saw them in person last Friday night against Northwestern, and they, needless to say, they were not impressive and they looked soft. But I also know Matt Campbell and what he has been able to do. After they look bad 1 week, they tend to get things corrected. And that doesn't necessarily mean a victory. That just means that they're going to play a lot better at home in a wideout. I think this is maybe the most important game for Lincoln Riley's career at USC, because if they lose this game and you have to go to Madison, they're playing better. You've got Ohio State at home. You go to Indiana. You finish up the year against UCLA, who's playing really well. I mean, I just don't see them running that table. And so if you get the two-loss situation, kind of the way the Big Ten and SEC have lined up there, that doesn't guarantee you anything as far as the playoff goes. And I think people are starting to look and go, you know, is it going to really happen? And people are starting to tap out. So I think they've got the offense to do it, but their defense just looks suspect all season long except for Fresno State. So I think this is a really critical game for him if he wants to maintain any momentum and assure his bosses that they're still going in the right direction.
16: Scott Docterman is our guest, football analyst here, college football analyst with The Athletic here on FNA on Fox Sports Radio. You mentioned UCLA there, Scott. What's the biggest change or signature style that Bob Chesney has brought as the head coach with UCLA?
17: It's actually kind of an intangible, but it's discipline. This team was just wavering all over the place for several years, but specifically in the last couple. And what he has done is he's walked in the door and he's made them accountable and held them to a standard of how they conduct their daily lives. And in doing that, it is parlayed over to the playing field. And he's a tremendous young coach. He's done really good things, I think, thus far, obviously, on the field. Their schedule has been, you know, modest, but at the same time, when you look at being able to win 54-3 at Maryland, to score 52 points against Purdue and blow out California in the fourth quarter. This team's really on the rise. Now, this is a different level of competition for them. This is when they get serious this week against Oregon. And Dylan Raiola, it played really well against USC. He's played well in the past, and you think he's kind of maybe hitting his prime. I mean, I think this is important also for Oregon, because if Oregon somehow slips up here, it's going to be tough for them to really get back into that playoff mode. So I see this as one of those games where Oregon is just, it's it's probably time that it takes that step forward. And I think for UCLA, it's a measuring up game, and I'll be interested to see if they can match whatever Oregon brings, because this is a true measuring stick.
13: I know it's hard to get into the head of Dante Moore, but I know a big narrative after he got hurt, people is, this is why you should have gone to the NFL. You never know what's going to happen. And maybe there's an element of truth to that, maybe not. We know that he's getting compensated at Oregon. I don't know how much and how much that would be compared to how much he would have made had he been drafted in the top five of the NFL last year. But just what are your thoughts on the fact that Dante Moore decided to stay, ends up getting hurt, gives way to Dylan Raiola, who, from what I understand, Moore actually convinced Raiola to come to Oregon to back him up because he felt that helped him when he backed up Dylan Gabriel.
8: Careful what you wish for.
13: Is it possible that he gets Wally Pipped by the guy he recruited to come back him up in Oregon? This is a lot of layers to this potential situation. I'm curious as to what you think about it.
17: Yeah, I like that comparison because there is some truth to that. But I will say, you know, at this point, you know, Dante Moore will be the starter when he's healthy. And I think it was a really smart move for him. Yes, he would have been a top five pick. And before NIL, he would have been criminally dumb to stay, you know, when you could go out and get paid for it. But now that you can get paid and compensated and I think get coached up, and that's something that last year he had a lot of inconsistencies, and you saw him in those games against Indiana where he got chewed up by a pretty good defense, and I think he could be vulnerable to that if he was in the NFL and getting pressed into starting role right off the bat and making a lot of mistakes, getting benched, getting booed, and I think at Oregon he would be in a positive situation. They're a good team. He can continue to grow as a player and mature and get paid. So I think whenever he is able to come back, that's, you know, that he steps right back into that role. But I think in Oregon's case, you know, having Dylan Raiola is huge, and it was a smart move for him to go to Oregon. Although I think middle of the summer, he's probably going, man, I should have stayed out and possibly went to Texas Tech. After they lost Brendan Sorsby, you know, that would have been an ideal spot for him to play right away. But, you know, Dylan Raiola was a five-star, tremendous talent, you know, had some ups and downs at Nebraska, but I think he's got a real bright future too. And so if he has to step aside, you know, and then start for a year or two, he'll be just fine. And I think this team will be better off maybe in the long run, because they're going to have to rally and get better everywhere else to make sure their quarterback is comfortable.
16: Scott, is this a good time or a bad time for Michigan to have a bye right now, considering they're just wallowing in misery and maybe having an identity crisis and all the outside noise going on? How do you evaluate what's happening with the program?
17: Yeah, I think it's a really important time for them to do this because, they lost two really close games that came down to the end. I mean, Iowa's game was right at the last play of the game. Last week they went on the road, and Minnesota, despite the way that they looked against Mississippi State, is a pretty good team. And, you know, it was a close competitive game there, too. So they're not that far off. But I think that they've got some real questions to answer, especially at quarterback. And they're going into two major games for them, you know, Penn State at home and then Indiana at home. And I mean, how they, you know, if they get a chance to kind of reevaluate everything this week, figure out, okay, you know, can Bryce Underwood really, you know, make the move, or are we going to have to make some changes? I think it comes at a really critical juncture because offensively they have just not, it reached anywhere near their potential. And so I think it came at the right time. Yeah, everybody around the program is pretty upset right now. And the noise, it might be affecting them. But I think for the good of the program, this was the right time to have a bye.
16: Scott, is there anything that's going to hold back college football from eventually getting to a 2014 playoff, or is it inevitable like Thanos, and how inevitable it was for me to say that while asking you the question? Is it just a matter of time?
17: Yes, it's just a matter of time. And I'm on an island on this one among my colleagues, certainly at The Athletic, and probably among most college football writers, in that I like it. I think it's going to be great for the game. And my reasoning is that last year, with 3 weeks to go in the regular season, there were 35 Power 4 teams that had three losses or less. And if you're going to tell a team, what sport can you put yourself in position to reach the postseason, the playoff, not a bowl, but a playoff with 3 weeks to go? And if you win out, you get there. And how many times, and in college football, 25 of those teams had no chance. I mean, 10 made it, and then two group of five teams made it, or group of six teams made it. And so I think the opportunity for when you get to the critical juncture of your season to have an opportunity to reach the pinnacle of your, you know, the tournament, the postseason. I think it's really imperative and important. And I know this is a great sport with an incredible tradition and with the bowls, but ever since it moved to 12 teams, it's changed a lot. And if you look at the fan angst, we were just talking about Michigan or Penn State or throughout the SEC with a second loss, everybody feels like their season is over. They want to fire the whole entire staff. When are we going to get to the portal? That's really unhealthy for this sport because it's such a wonderful regular season sport. So I think allowing this to go on and have a potential to have 24 teams, 22, 23 of them will be power conference opponents, and having that first couple of weekends, I think it gives everybody something to shoot for, and it makes November more important, not just for a select few teams with such punitive consequences of losing in the big house and whether or not you make a, you know, you're on the road or you're at home, but actually having a chance if you're 2 weeks left in the season and you've got two losses and your opponent has three, and then there's a real chance that the winner gets in. I think it just makes the sport that much more interesting across the board. But I realize I'm on an island. Certain people on my staff that are the staff that I work on are adamantly opposed to it, and we argue about it all the time. But that's kind of, I think it's going to be the best thing for the sport when it happens.
13: Well, we'll let you run on this one too. Scott Doctorman of The Athletic joining us here on FNA on FSR. Is part of it that when it comes to the expansion of the playoff, along with Indiana's basically overnight rise to success, along with just the expansion of the playoff in general, that's empowered some of these smaller programs who never thought they had a chance. They actually feel they can compete. You mentioned you were at the Northwestern game last week against Penn State, and that place looked like a madhouse, and they just built a brand new stadium there. Kansas is doing renovations. You see all these different schools that otherwise would have zero chance whatsoever of having realistic expectations to compete for a national championship, but have they entered into a phase of, well, if Indiana can do it, why not us? And has that empowered schools like Northwestern, like Kansas, like other schools to say, we can infuse some money into our program and we can compete, especially if the playoff is going to be expanding here pretty soon?
17: Absolutely. It gives everybody hope. It's not that, I mean, if you're in the Big 12 right now, you've got to hope and pray. It's like being on a one-bid league for the NCAA tournament. I mean, you got to hope to win the championship game, just like in the NCAA tournament. If you're, you know, in a mid-major, you got to hope to win that to get into the NCAA tournament. That's the way it is in the Big 12 and ACC right now, unless you're just really, really good and get upset at the end. And I think for a team like Kansas, but certainly Northwestern, which I did see live and ran all over Penn State, I mean, you know, what happens if Northwestern loses at Oregon and they're 10-2 and their two losses are to Indiana and Oregon and they don't get in? It's like, well, what is this all for? So we can go to the Citrus Bowl? So we can go to Tampa and play an 8-4 SEC team? That's not what people want anymore. You're asking your fans to spend millions of dollars for players and to improve the team, and there's so much paranoia and anxiety associated with what's my rival paying my favorite their players, and I'm not paying enough, and that leads to, you know, a 3-point loss in a fourth quarter field goal because you didn't have enough players. And I think right now that would straighten out some of the anxiety. Now, would it make it a better game for the regular season? That's debatable. But I think overall, if you're a team that if you get to 9-3, you're in position to reach the playoff. And maybe you're not going to win the championship, but I think heads have turned in that direction. I think everybody wants to look to the playoff. They're not as interested in going to a bowl game. It's not what it was, you know, 12 years ago when it was a 14 playoff or even before that. It's just, I think everybody has moved on from the bowl scene, and it's good if you're 7-5 to get to one, but if you're 9-3 or 10-2, that's about the last place you want to be right now.
13: Well, I will say, as a fat kid at heart, I wouldn't necessarily mind going to the Pop-Tarts Bowl, but that's just me. So
16: it is tempting when that strawberry one comes out with all that frosting on. Come on. Scott Doctorman, a man on an island making fire with some of these hot takes. College football expert for The Athletic. Follow him at Scott Doctorman on X. Scott, thanks for doing this late night here on FNA on Fox Sports Radio.
17: All right. Thanks for having me. Appreciate you guys.
8: The good Doctorman.
11: That's right.
8: I like him. We need him on again.
11: Absolutely.
8: Set us straight on that 24-team playoff. He's got some arguments. He's got some points.
11: He does. I still disagree, but we're running out of time. We already had him for 20 minutes. I don't want to, you know, tire the guy out. It's midnight, you know, so let the guy rest a little bit. I don't want to get too fired up here for him at midnight.
8: Yeah, we don't want to get too argumentative the first time we bring on a guest. Then
11: next time is on.
8: Oh, baby, it's on. Speaking of, NFL Week 5 is here, and it's a big one. Bears versus Packers in Sunday's America's Game of the Week, streaming live on Fox 1. Miss it live, and you're just watching a highlight? 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
11: Speaking of Bears-Packers, will they make an appearance in our weekly NFL six-pack? 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
15: 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Stu Gotts and Company. 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Covino and Rich. The Odd Couple with Rob Parker and Kelvin Washington. 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
0: Here's the biggest thing. This Broncos team learned this week that come-from-behind heroics cannot be relied on. Because when you go against a team like the 49ers, and let's be clear, that score was closer than the score 2 weeks ago at any point. And so I think more than anything, you learned as a team that you need to be playing four quarters of football. It was fun and cute in the first four games, but that now you have to be able to put one together. Otherwise, you'll get beat. So offense and defense are going to have a sense of urgency this week in practice that they probably haven't had all season, if they're being honest.
9: Ryan, scripted plays to start a game. You've played your entire career. You've gone through this before. Why is the start of these games so slow?
0: There's just no urgency. Right. There's no pace. There's no, everybody's walking to the line of scrimmage. It's like they just are okay with it not going well. And here's the other thing. How about calling the run two, three times in a row? You get a run on first down, and everybody knows, okay, here comes the play action pass. The second and eight play action pass that goes out of bounds. Like, what are we doing, boys? It's play calling. It's execution. Because what ends up happening is that if you do that first 15, those are the plays the guys go to bed thinking about that night. Well, maybe we need 10 other plays to win the game that they aren't thinking about. So whatever the process is, it has to change. It has to change now.
1: Ryan, procedure penalties. Why do they keep cropping up? Why?
0: Because there's too much. There's too much on the player's plate. They're trying to do too much. And they're putting different players in new positions, right? I mean, there's something to be said for the team that says, here's our formation. Try and beat us. Here's what we do out of this formation. Try and beat us. But when you come to that issue, it's something where you got to be able to figure this out here the next week and a half.
2: Going back to the running game. Which one of these is the biggest reason why it's not working? Is it lack of commitment to the run game? Is it the blocking in the run game? Is it the actual play calls? Or is it the horses in the backfield?
0: It's a commitment. Anytime your quarterback has three times as many attempts as you have running the football, you're not committed to the run. If these defensive players don't know what I look like running out to hit them in the face, they're going to force me to show that first. Now you're at this kind of threshold mark, 4 weeks in the NFL. Everybody's got film on you. You have tendencies now, whether you like them or not. And so now teams are going to continue to say, prove it to us, because we don't think you want to run the ball. We don't think you want to stay on sides. And we think we're going to be able to win this game.
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8: Mark, what do we got here?
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8: Six different categories. 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
3: Hot seat heat check.
8: All right, Kevin, what do you got?
11: I'm going to contradict myself when it comes to the Houston Texans here on the hot seat heat check.
8: Oh,
11: I think it was, I don't know if it was week two or week three, after they lost to the Bills and Bengals, I said that I believe DeMeco Ryans had bought himself a full season of safety if this year falls off the rails. I'm not so sure about that now, and quite honestly, based on what the decision he made earlier this week, I don't think he's convinced about that either. So we all knew coming into the year their offense would either be the reason why they took a leap forward, or the limiting factor as to why they wouldn't be able to reach their ceiling. One thing we thought they had in the bag was the defense. We thought they'd be dominant, maybe even better than last season. They brought in Reed Blankenship. They brought in Jadeveon Clowney. It's been the exact opposite. They have taken a massive step backwards. Last year, they finished the season second in points allowed, first in yards allowed on a per-game basis. So far through the first four games of this season, 26th and 21st in those categories. Simply cannot happen when you're playing with one arm behind your back with that offensive unit out there. And then when you really can't have it happen is a game like last week. They controlled that entire game against Dallas before it all fell apart in that fourth quarter. The offense actually had a little bit of juice behind it. C.J. Stroud was playing well. Nico Collins got off a little bit. Jalen Noel played one of his better games of the early season. They scored 30 points on offense and did not commit a turnover. If the Houston Texans score 30 points and don't commit a turnover with that defense, you would have thought they won going away. Recipe for a decisive victory. I do not pretend to be any sort of defensive expert when it comes to coordinating defenses or placing players in positions to be able to succeed. But if you're going to pay Derek Stingley $30 million a year, one of the highest paid corners in the league, sometimes you might have to break your tendencies and just let him man up on the team's best receiver. I cannot allow CeeDee Lamb to go out there and beat me by himself time and time again. And I know in Houston's defense, Stingley primarily plays on the left side, and that's how the defense is designed. But good coaches find a way to adjust in-game. Matt Burke is the defensive coordinator. He was calling the plays. No longer is now because DeMeco Ryans is taking over. You're the head coach, though, DeMeco, and it's your side of the ball that's getting reamed out there. The burden of responsibility in-game falls on you. DeMeco Ryans, you know that, by the way. So CeeDee Lamb targeted four times when Stingley was defending him last week. Four. On those plays, he caught two passes for 17 yards, which means that anybody else that defended him last week, 15 receptions on 16 targets for a 172 and a touchdown at him. When you have one of the best man-to-man corners in the league who you are paying gobs of money to, it is borderline coaching malpractice to allow one receiver beat you time and time again. So, taking back my notion that this is a mulligan season for DeMeco Ryans and that this if this year goes off the rails, his seat will be on fire going into 2027. I'm revising that. And if the season goes off the rails this year for the Houston Texans, if they end up winning five, six, seven games, whatever it is, and they miss the postseason because that offense continues to stall and the defense takes a step back, I can see Houston deciding to move on after this year. We talked about the Lions and maybe their championship window closing and windows just not being open for as long as you think they might be. Yeah. You cannot continue to waste opportunities when you have talented rosters with a bunch of impact players who have not gotten their big contract extensions yet. And if this team is severely underachieves here in year five, it's actually year five right now for DeMeco Ryans, I can see them deciding to move on. So a big part of preventing that from happening is beating the Titans, whom they share the NFC South or AFC South, excuse me, cellar with at this point. This is a turning point in their season this week. You find a way to beat the Titans this weekend. Maybe you find a way to knock off the Jaguars next week. And I think you're right back in this thing. You're 2-4 with matchups against the Giants, Chargers, and Browns on the horizon. Not murderer's row by any stretch. But first things first, you got to take care of business in Tennessee. Because if you fall to 0-5, not only am I declaring this season officially over, I think the DeMeco Ryans era might be over as well.
8: Hey, takes a big man to admit when they make a mistake. I wouldn't do it.
9: They're admitted to a mistake.
8: Speaking of coaches taking over play calling duties here, as we get to another hot seat heat check.
5: Puffy!
8: You know, the Broncos were a popular pick to not just win the AFC West again, but win the AFC. If they had Bo Nix in the AFC Championship game last season, they're taking on Seattle in another Super Bowl. They see him on Thursday Night Football, I think, coming up
11: this
8: week. They
11: do. This coming Thursday.
8: They would have had a chance to win that Super Bowl last year against Seattle, maybe.
7: That's not going to happen.
8: No.
11: They would have had a better chance than the Patriots, I'll put it that way.
8: While a little banged up currently, the defense is so good, it doesn't take much to win with this team, and yet they are 2-2. And Bo Nix's seat is getting a little warm, in my opinion. It's year three for Bo. He was the 12th pick in the 2024 draft. At Oregon, we expect more from our quarterbacks at the next level. And he's playing another one this week in Justin Herbert. What, Kevin?
11: You do?
8: Is this about Akili Smith? Is this about Joey Harrington?
11: Great lineage of great Oregon quarterbacks. I got Dan Fouts and...
8: Maybe Justin Herbert. Still time?
11: I'm still waiting. Joey Harrington ain't walking through that door.
8: Dixon had like a game or two at Pittsburgh.
11: And if he did, he'd be getting sacked again like he did in Detroit for 4 or 5 years.
8: All right, fine. So maybe the standard isn't that high. Maybe we want someone to set the standard, and Bo Nix could be that guy.
11: All right, fair enough.
8: Now, I could have had this game coming up against the Chargers in SoFi. They're at SoFi, right?
11: Yeah, they're SoFi, yes.
8: Denver Chargers at SoFi. This could have been a trap game category for me. But I just want to focus more on Bo Nix here and him becoming no more than an in-game manager and a check-down merchant that relied on a bunch of fourth-quarter comebacks and them going 11-2 in one-score games last year. We always call it a week-to-week league because of how unpredictable the NFL is and how unreliable performances are from one game to the next. Well, if we can't know what's going to happen from one week to the next, how reliable can a performance be from one year to the next? In finance, the saying is past performance is not indicative of future results. In the past, Bo would take a couple of big shots down the field where they would connect and come up with some explosive plays. In 2025, the Denver Broncos had 15 drives in the fourth quarter when trailing by one score, and Bo Nix led the team to a score on 9 of those. Bo Nix led 9 scoring drives in the fourth quarter or overtime when trailing by one score or tied in 2025. Only sounds Josh like, Allen was better.
11: Sounds like the second coming of Tim Tebow to me.
8: Yeah.
11: You just, you know, put him on the bench for the first 3.5 quarters, and then bring him in.
8: Well, he's definitely looking like closer to Tim Tebow than John Elway right now. Now, I'm not saying he hasn't done it this year. He helped them come back in their 2 wins against the Jags and the Rams.
11: Yep.
8: He also helped them get down in both those games to begin with. Like, what if the lucky horseshoe that this Bronco has on his hoof eventually gets bucked off? What if the defense gets worse? What if the rushing offense stays bottom 5 in the league where it is right now? Can Bo return the favor and carry them some? I don't see it. Here's his passing breakdown in attempts so far this year. Let's just say Bo knows checkdowns. 37 of his passing attempts this year are behind the line of scrimmage. 46 are from 0 to 5 yards. Just 23 pass attempts from 6 to 10 yards. Just 29 11-plus yard pass attempts. He leads the league and passes behind the line of scrimmage so far this season. You can say, oh, well, it's working. Who cares how many captain checkdown passes he makes? Is it working if they're 27th in scoring offense so far and Sean Payton has to take over play calling duties? Mind you, while making far shorter and easier passes than everyone else, he's only completing 60% of his passes on the season, which is his lowest completion rate of his career. His rookie season, he was at 66% completion rate. They brought in Jalen Waddle this year to help out, too. I will say this. They're 2-2 with one of the tougher schedules so far against the Chiefs, the Jags, the Rams, and the 49ers, who they lost to last weekend in San Francisco. They might be fine long-term. And I'm not saying his seat is as hot as the heat used to forge the magic horseshoe firmly up Bo Nix's ass, but I am saying it's not as cold as that mile-high air come December, where I think they'll be in a dogfight just to make the playoffs because I'm seeing some regression out of their franchise quarterback. That's all.
11: That's fair.
8: Just bringing it to everyone's attention, okay?
11: That's fair. I understand. I understand. And you know what, Adam? I'm going to have more on this game coming up in our very next segment. Not our next segment, because our next segment, I don't want to step on Mike. We got Mike on Mike coming up next.
8: Ah, shucks.
11: Yeah.
8: Mike, I was
11: Adam's favorite segment every single week. Mike on Mike is coming up next on FNA on FSR, and then we'll continue the six-pack after that. Don't go anywhere.
5: Here we go. Saturdays are for these guys.
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5: Sundays are for him.
7: Oh.
5: And that.
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0: Here's the biggest thing. This Broncos team learned this week that come from behind heroics cannot be relied on. Because when you go against a team like the 49ers, and let's be clear, that score was closer than the score 2 weeks ago at any point. And so I think more than anything, you learned as a team that you need to be playing four quarters of football. It was fun and cute in the first four games, but that now you have to be able to put one together. Otherwise, you'll get beat. So offense and defense are going to have a sense of urgency this week in practice that they probably haven't had all season, if they're being honest.
9: Ryan, scripted plays to start a game. You've played your entire career. You've gone through this before. Why is the start of these games so slow?
0: There's just no urgency. Right. There's no pace. There's no, everybody's walking to the line of scrimmage. It's like they just are okay with it not going well. And here's the other thing. How about calling the run 2-3 times in a row? You get a run on first down and everybody knows, okay, here comes the play action pass, the 2nd and 8 play action pass that goes out of bounds. Like, what are we doing, boys? It's play calling. It's execution. Because what ends up happening is that if you do that first 15, those are the plays the guys go to bed thinking about that night. Well, maybe we need 10 other plays to win the game that they aren't thinking about. So whatever the process is, has to change. It has to change now.
1: Ryan, procedure penalties. Why do they keep cropping up? Why?
0: Because there's too much. There's too much on the player's plate. They're trying to do too much. And they're putting different players in new positions, right? I mean, there's something to be said for the team that says, here's our formation. Try and beat us. Here's what we do out of this formation. Try and beat us. But when you come to that issue, it's something where you got to be able to figure this out here in the next week and a half.
2: Going back to the running game. Which one of these is the biggest reason why it's not working? Is it lack of commitment to the run game? Is it the blocking in the run game? Is it the actual play calls? Or is it the horses in the backfield?
0: It's a commitment. Anytime your quarterback has three times as many attempts as you have running the football, you're not committed to the run. If these defensive players don't know what I look like running out to hit them in the face, they're going to force me to show that first. Now you're at this kind of threshold mark, 4 weeks in the NFL. Everybody's got film on you. You have tendencies now, whether you like them or not. And so now teams are going to continue to say, prove it to us, because we don't think you want to run the ball. We don't think you want to stay on sides. And we think we're going to be able to win this game.
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1: All right, let's do it. Let's get to Mike's favorite segment.
2: Hey, is this on? Quiet, please. Shut up. It's Mike on the mic.
3: Yes.
1: Let's go, Mike. What's up?
3: No, I can tell you're clearly still upset from last week's beatdown that I gave you.
1: I'm not upset. I'm not bitter. I don't feel attacked here at all.
3: Oh, okay. All right, that's good.
0: Because I swear you kind of look like Sherman Klump sitting there at the Comedy Store or whatever the name of the comedy spot was, and Dave Chappelle was just ripping into him in The Nutty Professor. That's kind of how it felt like to me.
1: Look, it hurts. Yesterday I took an L, today I bounced back. What does Big Sean say? That's my moral compass. That's how I get through life.
3: Okay, that's good. You do you, Adam. You do you.
1: The hell? I didn't do anything.
3: Okay.
1: I was nice today, and I still got attacked.
3: Just today, though. Yeah.
0: once doesn't make a streak, Adam.
1: I don't know. One guy told me. Okay, sorry.
0: Don't I know? Yes.
3: Well, speaking of once does not make a streak, I was scrolling on Twitter earlier this week, as I typically do, X as they call it now, and a tweet that I saw that caught my eye, and it's something that I feel is not discussed enough. JT the Brick, hosts for...
0: Oh, my guy.
3: Yeah.
1: Legend. I'm standing up in the studio!
0: Yeah.
3: Host of Raider Nation Radio 920 AM, he put out a tweet that was kind of feisty. It was very... attacking, like, against Dodger fans.
1: Oh, it wasn't against me.
3: No.
0: Or me. All right.
1: JT and I go back. I was his intern, like, in 09.
3: Oh,
1: I listened to JT before I went to bed in high school. I remember staying up way too late and getting up really groggy because I used to listen to JT the Brick on KHDK AM 1140 back in the day.
0: Yeah, JT, Fox Sports Radio alum.
3: Yeah, most definitely.
4: Take it easy, over now. I'm
0: so
4: getting old.
0: What exactly did JT say about the Dodgers there, Mike? They got you all riled up.
3: Yeah, so I was just curious. So he put out this tweet saying, quick reminder, the Dodgers are not a dynasty yet, in quotations. They've won back-to-back, and that ain't no dynasty. And he brings up a suggestion. The 1989-1990 Detroit Pistons won back-to-back, and they were never a dynasty. Get this, the Dodgers have never been a dynasty, and they've been around longer than the Yankees. Obviously, JT the Brick is a Yankees fan.
0: Mm-hmm. Yeah, exactly. Consider the source on that.
1: Protecting his own dynasty.
3: Right. Yeah. And then he goes on to say, since last year I've said the Dodgers win three in a row, and they are a dynasty. All rational human beings can understand this.
1: Wait, you said that?
3: No. This is what...
0: Oh,
3: this
0: that's
3: what
0: you replied to him with. I was like, yeah, Mike, I ain't mad at you, brother.
1: Bringing that heat?
0: Yeah.
3: So I want to get your guys' opinion on this. I've got an opinion about it as well. What do you guys consider a sports dynasty? And clearly he's not just talking about baseball. He brought up the NBA comparison. What to you guys is a sports dynasty? What needs to happen? How many championships and how many years?
1: This is the problem. It's subjective. Acting like there's some definitive number you have to win to make it a dynasty. I think it's about ranking dynasties.
0: Yeah,
1: like there's different levels.
0: Because even there's an argument about the San Antonio Spurs, the Pop, Tim Duncan, Tony Parker, Manu Ginobili. Like, well, they never won three in a row, so they could technically be a dynasty.
1: They never won two in a row.
0: Yeah, but they won a lot. So, yeah, if you won five championships over the course of 13 years, I don't know how many other franchises are doing that. I consider that to be a dynasty, even though they don't win back-to-back.
1: I would consider it a dynasty. I may not look at it as strong as a dynasty as, the Lakers three-peating or the Bulls three-peating multiple times. That's the difference, but it still can be a dynasty. It just isn't as impressive as one.
0: Because, how often, obviously it is exceedingly rare that a team wins three straight championships in any league.
1: Yeah.
0: But it's also rare to win back-to-back. So... the Dodgers have won back-to-back World Series, and if you want to throw in the COVID one, if you want to take it away from them, fine. If you want to count it, though, you're talking about three over the course of a six-year period. Some people will consider that to be a dynasty. Right. I mean, they've how many World Series have they played in since 2017?
1: Yeah,
0: I mean,
1: exactly. They've been in the mix so often, really since, yeah, like 2013 when they lost to the Cardinals in the NLCS. They have been in the mix as one of the contenders for 13 years.
3: But to me, this is what's crazy about it. It's, okay, so let's just say the Dodgers don't win until 2030. Let's just say they go to 2030.
1: Bless you.
3: No more championships.
1: Well, that would take an act of God. If the Dodgers don't win any championships from now till then, like, are we alive?
0: I mean, the Yankees spent a crap ton of money in the early 2000s and never won one. They won, it wasn't until 2009, after a decade of spending and overspending. They put the tax in, the luxury tax, because of the Yankees.
1: And
0: they
1: didn't win. Friedman.
0: And they didn't win.
3: Right, but 3-10 in a decade, that wouldn't be considered a dynasty? I mean, I
1: think it is.
3: Yeah.
0: I would. Yeah, I qualify that. Considering where the landscape is, this is not the 1930s where the Yankees were winning every single year and all the talent was hoarded onto one team. So, yeah, they were a dynasty because they won 8 titles in 12 years. Nobody's doing that ever anymore in today's landscape.
1: There's not an 8-peat in the NBA like Bill Russell with the Celtics. It turns out things have changed. You know, the Giants winning

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7: Here's the biggest thing. This Broncos team learned this week that come-from-behind heroics cannot be relied on. Because when you go against a team like the 49ers, and let's be clear, that score was closer than the score 2 weeks ago at any point. And so I think more than anything, you learned as a team that you need to be playing four quarters of football. It was fun and cute in the first four games, but that now you have to be able to put one together. Otherwise, you'll get beat. So offense and defense are going to have a sense of urgency this week in practice that they probably haven't had all season, if they're being honest.
8: Ryan, scripted plays to start a game. You've played your entire career. You've gone through this before. Why is the start of these games so slow?
7: There's just no urgency. Right. There's no pace. There's no, everybody's walking to the line of scrimmage. It's like they just are okay with it not going well. And here's the other thing. How about calling the run 2-3 times in a row? You get a run on first down and everybody knows, okay, here comes the play action pass, the 2nd and 8 play action pass that goes out of bounds. Like, what are we doing, boys? It's play calling. It's execution. Because what ends up happening is that if you do that first 15, those are the plays the guys go to bed thinking about that night. Well, maybe we need 10 other plays to win the game that they aren't thinking about. So whatever the process is, has to change. It has to change now.
9: Ryan, procedure penalties. Why do they keep cropping up? Why?
7: Because there's too much. There's too much on the player's plate. They're trying to do too much. And they're putting different players in new positions, right? I mean, there's something to be said for the team that says, here's our formation. Try and beat us. Here's what we do out of this formation. Try and beat us. But when you come to that issue, it's something where you got to be able to figure this out here the next week and a half.
10: Going back to the running game. Which one of these is the biggest reason why it's not working? Is it lack of commitment to the run game? Is it the blocking in the run game? Is it the actual play calls? Or is it the horses in the backfield?
7: It's a commitment. Anytime your quarterback has three times as many attempts as you have running the football, you're not committed to the run. If these defensive players don't know what I look like running out to hit them in the face, they're going to force me to show that first. Now you're at this kind of threshold mark, 4 weeks in the NFL. Everybody's got film on you. You have tendencies now, whether you like them or not. And so now teams are going to continue to say, prove it to us, because we don't think you want to run the ball. We don't think you want to stay on sides. And we think we're going to be able to win this game.
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0: Baltimore Ravens quarterback Lamar Jackson with a sprained ankle is out for Sunday night at Atlanta, and missing for the Sunday game in London for the Eagles will be running back Saquon Barkley and wide receiver Devontae Smith due to hamstring injuries. Running back Breece Hall of the Jets is out again this weekend with a quad injury. Wide receiver Michael Pittman of the Steelers could miss multiple weeks with a foot injury. Bears running back Kyle Manungai is out with a toe injury. Former Bears coach and player Mike Ditka died at the age of 86. The American League Division Series ends Saturday night. White Sox at Cleveland. The Dodgers open at Milwaukee for the NLCS Sunday night on Fox TV. L.A. will start pitcher Tarek Skubal in Game 1. NHL wins for Seattle and Washington. And the WNBA semis went to Atlanta in a three-game sweep, winning at New York. And to Golden State, which won a Game 3 in overtime at Las Vegas. I'm Steve DeSager.
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9: Yes, final hour of F&A on FSR. 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
10: We do got two on, two off coming up later this hour. Remember, NFL Week 5 is here, and it's a big one. Bears versus Packers is Sunday's America's Game of the Week, streaming live on Fox 1. Miss it live, and you're just watching a highlight? Catch every play as it happens. 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
9: I will get to that game a little bit later in the NFL six-pack, but right now it's time for our second category, Mark.
2: Trap Game Tap.
9: That's right. So, Adam, you flirted with taking this game in the Trap Game Tap, talking about the Broncos and the Chargers. I am going to call this the Trap Game Tap for the Denver Broncos. You mentioned a lot in the last segment, you know, Denver not playing well right now, specifically Bo Nix and that offense struggling, but they are 2-2. They do have quality victories over two opponents, the Jacksonville Jaguars and the Rams, who are two of the best teams in their conferences, and they were neck and neck with the 49ers the majority of that game last week. Offense, obviously, still trying to figure itself out. We mentioned Sean Payton taking over play caller duties from Davis Webb, who, when asked about it on Friday, they asked Davis Webb, how do you feel about getting your play calling duties taken away? He said, well, it's not ideal. He's like, yeah, I would say so, Davis.
10: It's great. This is awesome. Thanks for the question, guys.
9: Yeah.
10: Let's bring it up some more.
9: Still searching for consistency. One thing Bo Nix has working against them, it is year three, but their offensive line, especially in pass protection, has been one of the worst in the entire league, which is actually a little surprising. I don't know if changing the play caller can do anything about that. If your guys up front just aren't blocking well, then you have deeper problems than who's calling the plays.
10: Are they going to run some jumbo packages to protect him better?
9: Yeah, maybe. I don't know. But they need
10: goal line everywhere on the field.
9: They need to figure something out, because if I'm Bo Nix and every time I take a snap, there's pressure in my face, I'll be dumping it off to the running back every time too, to be honest with you. But the problem I have with him going into this game with the Chargers is the fact that, like the Chargers, Denver is banged up all over the place. You're missing defensive linemen. You're missing both of your starting cornerbacks. We mentioned the fact that they're not playing extremely well, even though they're finding ways to win games here and there. What they've done, you kind of expected the Chargers to do. The Chargers actually had an easy way to open up the season. You have a new offensive coordinator, new verbiage, new system. We can find a way to get a couple of victories under our belt while we figure this out. They were not able to do that with cupcakes to start the season. The Denver Broncos are figuring things out. What?
10: Are the Raiders still a cupcake at this point? I'm just asking.
2: The Raiders suck.
9: It's early yet.
10: It's still early, Mike. You hear that?
9: I'm encouraged by what they've been doing, but it's early yet.
10: Frosting isn't on yet, but you might be a cupcake still.
9: So, as of right now, you know what? I might move them up to the pastry category. Maybe they're a donut, so maybe a little of the frosting is coming off. But not all of it. Not all of it. I do think if there is ever going to be a week for the Chargers to break the chain and find a way to victory in this group of death that they're in the midst of when it comes to their schedule, this might be it, because the Broncos are so banged up. They're going to be confident coming in. And look, the Chargers, this is their Hail Mary desperation. They are at home. There's probably going to be more Bronco fans there, to be honest with you. That's pretty much par for the course for them.
10: Yeah.
9: I know they're banged up on the offensive line. When haven't they been? This is their comfort zone. The Chargers are always banged up on the offensive line, so what difference does it make? Desperate straight for them and Jim Harbaugh. season completely collapses with a loss here. I think they actually come up and show a great effort. Whether or not they actually win, I don't know, but I do think they're primed to cover the 3.5-point spread, if nothing else.
10: All right. That's a good trap game tap. You know, last week I brought up the Bills-Patriots game. Mm-hmm. I had the Patriots there. That was a good call, I thought.
7: You're a smart motherfucker. That's right.
10: This week, you know, now that they lost to my Panthers, I think it's clear to everyone the Lions window is shut. As I said before the season started. But that clear coat of truth.
9: No, you said this last year, Adam. Don't pat yourself on the back more. You closed the Lions window last year.
10: I actually said it about 40 years ago.
9: It's never opened.
10: It will become even more obvious, though, if they lose this week to Arizona. In Arizona. A Cardinals team that has lost three in a row ever since beating the still winless Chargers back in week one.
9: Yep.
10: We actually were saying some nice things about the Cardinals at that time.
9: That was a long time ago.
10: Since then,
9: talking about old stuff, Adam.
10: The nicest thing I could say about them is, well, we're all going to die someday, so that means we'll forget about a very forgettable franchise that kind of existed. Like, I don't even acknowledge them now. I have maintained that they are the most irrelevant team in sports. There's really no buzz, positive or negative, for the Arizona Cardinals. It's like they play in the zombie Pac-12.
9: They're the Hartford Whalers of the NFL.
10: They're in a different league. They're a triple A team. The Trash Pandas or something. The Trash Cardinals. Like, outside of RIP Pat Tillman, that 1 year with Kurt Warner taking them to the Super Bowl, and maybe some Jake the Snake Plumber.
9: Yeah, they had a good. They had a run there with Carson Palmer.
10: Bruce Arians,
9: for a
10: okay.
9: year or two. Yeah.
10: But just
9: they lost to your Panthers, I think, in an NFC Championship game, if I remember correctly.
10: Smoke their asses. That's why we were favored in that Super Bowl that we lost.
9: Yeah, how did that go?
10: Well, you were there, Kevin, with me. Was. You know how that went. Me crying in the shower afterwards.
9: Right.
10: Some say.
9: I was just sitting on the couch watching the post game. I was like, damn, Adam's been gone for a minute. Like,
11: oh, the tears of unfathomable sadness.
10: A minute. You probably should have done a proof of life check on me or something. But the Cardinals are just, like, unremarkable, unmemorable in so many ways.
9: Yeah.
10: They say, give me an A or give me an F to be relevant. Well, the Cardinals haven't given us that C at the beginning of their name for 128 years. Yes. Would it surprise you to know that they are actually the oldest continuous franchise operating as a professional football team? So big if true, but yes, they are a professional football team. They have been around forever since 1898. Mm-hmm. They started in Chicago, yep, in something called the Morgan Athletic Club. They eventually got to the NFL.
9: Did they win the championship in the Morgan Athletic Club?
10: They did win a couple of championships, you know, that weren't Super Bowls. Okay. So nobody cares.
9: Oh.
10: But somehow, they've been around 128 years and they still feel like an expansion team sometimes. Like, they may expand their winning this week, though. Maybe. This is my trap game tap call. Probably not. They probably won't win. But I don't know how many other games to use here in the trap game tap if I'm not going with the Chargers game against the Denver Broncos. And I'm saying Arizona is back at home. They're hosting a Lions team whose defense is pretty awful.
9: Atrocious.
10: Pretty miserable. Somebody put a side-by-side photo. I wish I could reference who this person was. But one of the shots was this person not looking very good. And the other was them looking hot. And it was like, Lions offense, the hot picture. Lions not defense, the not-so-hot picture. But I feel the momentum building with Arizona a little bit. Even Marvin Harrison Jr. finally caught a touchdown last week.
9: No, I don't believe it.
10: It was also his only catch.
9: That was AI.
10: Well, the Cardinals, they could be primed and ready to set a trap for the Lions this week and only lose by 18 or something. No, I think they're going to compete in this game. I do. They should be able to score some points against this Lions defense.
9: I would hope so.
10: Yeah.
9: Things aren't looking good for Kelvin Shepard out there. I don't know if you saw his press conference earlier this week.
10: I did not.
9: They're asking him, why are you blitzing so much if it's not working? He was like, oh, the right calls were made.
10: Oh, really?
9: So he just threw his entire defensive unit under the bus. He was like, I'm making the right calls. The players just aren't executing.
10: What is he, Steve Hartman? The prediction was right. Yeah. The outcome was wrong.
9: Sounds like a leader to me. Yeah. Sounds like a guy who knows his days are probably number two.
10: I don't think the sheep will be following that shepherd. Like, I don't think that was the way to do things.
9: No.
10: Mark, what's up next?
12: Beer goggles gay.
9: How the hell can a Bears-Packers game be beer goggles? This is a matchup of two blue bloods. You talk about old franchises, Adam. This is the oldest rivalry in maybe North American sports history. Halas Lombardi, Favre versus Urlacher, Rodgers versus Mitch Trubisky. Anyway, Packers have dominated this series over the past few decades, to say the least. But don't fret, Mark Ramsey and the Bears fans, times are changing. These franchises are going in completely opposite directions. The Bears, they could not find a competent quarterback if their life depended on it for 50 years. And then suddenly they have a surplus of talent at the position. What the hell? They're three deep. It's ridiculous. I never thought I'd be alive to say those words. Last week's win over the Jets might look fairly pedestrian on the scoreboard. It was 23-12. I cannot tell you the last time I saw an ass-kicking that lopsided. Mm. And I'm a Raider fan. My team has taken their fair share. And last week was that bad.
12: The Raiders suck.
9: Chi-Town, time of possession, they won. 42 minutes and 45 seconds to 17 minutes and 15 seconds for the Jets. Whoa. Devin Bush, after the game, said it was the easiest NFL game he ever played in, and he got bored because he was standing on the sidelines so much during the game. He was bored. He was checked out. That's how bad it was. Two-headed monster of Manungai and Swift, steamrolling Cats, 197 yards rushing per game, by far the top rushing attack in the league. Caleb Williams, he just has to be decent. He doesn't even have to be great, top overall pick, Heisman star. If they're going to run the ball and bludgeon teams like this, just don't screw it up.
10: So they got like, the A-train again.
9: The A-train lasted for exactly 1 year.
10: All right.
9: It did not take long for that train to fall off the tracks.
10: Well, I didn't want to say it's like they got Walter Payton again or something. No. I wouldn't go that far.
9: Go far as a sweetness. No. What's Forte?
10: The Barbarian.
9: Give him Matt Forte or something, you know? More than anything, I think kudos should go to the defensive coordinator, Dennis Allen, because one of the big criticisms people like me had about the Bears and the fact that they were just too reliant on turnovers last season. They had a ridiculous turnover margin that there was no way they were going to be able to duplicate. Now, they forced 6 turnovers so far through the first 4 weeks, which is good, but as of now, it ranks behind a group of 10 other teams who have 8 or more. Mm. But most importantly, their defensive unit ranked 29th in yards allowed last season. They currently rank 3rd in the league so far the first quarter of the season. Now, juxtapose everything that's happening in Chicago with everything happening in Green Bay. Can't run the ball to save their lives because they're running street free agents out there on the offensive line. Inconsistency from the passing game, which has been an issue even when they have been able to run the ball, and a defense that is near the bottom of the league in stopping the run. By the way, going to sound like Maui from Oahu when I say, you're welcome, once again, for picking the Buccaneers to cover the 3.5-point spread against Green Bay last week.
7: You're smart,
9: point out again.
7: That's right.
9: Adam said I was crazy and a shock jock and laughed at me.
10: I didn't say that.
9: He pointed and laughed at me, as a matter of fact, when I said that.
10: There's video of this. Did I really point and laugh?
9: You did it on the inside. Fast forward all of a sudden. 8 days later, Jalen Daniels has a near victory over the Packers in his first career wins over the Cowboys in Dallas. But I digress.
10: Could have been a pick six still.
9: All that said, coulda, woulda, shoulda. A lot of couldas could have happened. Panthers could have won that Super Bowl against Denver.
10: Hey!
9: Cam Newton could have dove on that ball. John Casey could have not kicked the ball out of bounds against the Patriots. I digress.
10: I'm a victim tonight.
9: Why in the blue hell would I say that Sunday's game in Green Bay will actually be entertaining when all the stats in the eye test tells you the Bears will obliterate the spread that has them as just 2.5-point favorites over the Packers? Manungai and Smith, both banged up. I do think the Packers, like the Chargers to a degree, have a sense of pride and will at least pull out every stop to ensure that their biggest rival is not dancing on their grave in the hollow walls of Lambeau Field. They're going to try. It doesn't mean they're going to win. So with that being said, I don't think the Packers are going to win, but I do see them coming out with a great effort at home with a chance to take sole possession of second place in the NFC North, despite looking mostly listless these first 4 weeks of the season. So I do not think this is going to be a bludgeoning. I think Green Bay actually is competitive in this game.
10: All right. That's a good call. My beer goggles matchup here, a game that could be entertaining.
12: Get me another beer, Dragon Lady.
10: You know, the Browns and the Jets don't typically generate a high level of interest outside of each fan base hate watching their own team and wondering when it's going to be their year. Well, this might be a year where one of them makes the playoffs. Put your hands down, Jets fans. It's not you. The Browns are 3-1. The Jets are 1-3. But I see this as a close matchup and maybe an intriguing game with my beer goggles on. I really do here. The Browns lead the all-time series 16-15. Three of their last four games between them have been one-score games.
9: That's amazing that two of the most mediocre franchises in pro sports will be 500 against each other. Or have a 500 record between the two of them when they play each other. That's perfect. Absolutely perfect.
10: The Browns have won three in a row. The Jets now have lost three in a row. No. So it looks like the teams are going in opposite directions, and yet the Jets are favored?
9: Yeah.
10: Last time I saw it, it was Jets minus 1.5?
9: Okay, so that moved, because they were 2.5-point favorites.
10: Okay.
9: So there's definitely there's money coming in smartly on the opposite side, because I don't get it.
10: Well, the Browns, again, have won three in a row. The Jets have lost three in a row. The Browns are 3-1. The Jets are 1-3. And the Jets are favored.
9: And their best offensive player is not even playing in Breece Hall.
10: What?
9: If you want to say Garrett Wilson, but I mean, who's getting him the ball? So I'm going to say Breece Hall.
10: This is really strange.
13: That was a dumbass play.
10: Well, depends on which side you're playing it. But apparently nobody trusts the Browns enough yet, which is understandable.
9: Rightfully so. Yeah.
10: No one should trust Deshaun Watson. No one should trust the Browns. No one should trust the Haslam family. No one should trust anything that comes from Cleveland, including the Rock and Roll Hall of Fame, which lied to us in taking in all genres of music. Enya is in the Rock and Roll Hall of Fame now. No,
9: I mean, can we all just kind of acknowledge that it's the Music Hall of Fame at this point?
10: Yeah,
9: is this still
10: much.
9: A debate that people have?
10: I don't know.
9: Is this still, you know, mid-July, nothing to talk about, sports talk radio debate as to whether or not the Rock and Roll Hall of Fame should have non-rock and roll acts in it?
10: Ketchup on a hot dog.
9: Yeah. Right.
10: Only time will tell if this Browns team is for real this season. But like Vegas, I wouldn't trust them being able to dominate a team that's got just one win just because they have their longest winning streak, the Browns, of three games in a row. Longest winning streak they've had in 3 years. The Browns will Brown again. Todd Monken, you can say F that.
9: Yeah.
10: I say you just F and wait, okay? A loss to the Jets, who just got their first interception in 20 games, are about to get, you know, another one, I think, this week off your quarterback in Deshaun Watson. And this game is going to get drunker than going through 42 quarterbacks since 1999 just to think Deshaun Watson is somehow going to be the savior here. You don't want to fly with them mother effing Jets. My beer goggles are on tighter than aviator goggles. I'm watching this game, and by watch, I mean, you know, whatever comes up on NFL Red Zone, the highlights.
9: Yeah. I highly doubt you're seeking this one out. You're going to be glued to the Browns and the Jets coming up on Sunday. What's next, Mark?
14: Troy potential.
9: Yes, our potential epic fail this week. I'm going with the Baltimore Ravens. And quite honestly, even if Lamar Jackson were 100% healthy and playing in this game, I was still going to have them as my epic fail potential taking on Atlanta. It is almost unfathomable that in August we were actually having a discussion about who the starting quarterback of the Falcons should be when everybody's healthy. Tua had his share of success in Miami, and then he didn't. Michael Penix had been uneven as a young quarterback before he ended up tearing his ACL for the 18th time. But after two embarrassingly bad offensive performances to start the season, all of a sudden the Falcons look like the second coming of the 90s Cowboys when it comes to offense, especially when it comes to running the football. Second in the league in rushing behind the Bears. And I don't think it's a coincidence that once they put Penix back behind center, their offense has gone to another level. He's not a world beater, not an MVP candidate. He might never even measure up to being, you know, a top eight pick like he was when they drafted him. But he's talented enough, efficient enough, and I think he can make the necessary throws to help you win games if he has the complementary pieces like a run game around him. You only had 223 yards passing on Monday in New Orleans, but how many times did he hit Drake London for huge plays to keep drives alive? Oh. He did the exact same thing the week before in Green Bay. I've said it for years that Kevin Stefanski is one of the best offensive head coaches in the NFL. He was just mired in mediocrity in Cleveland, like you were talking about, Adam, a franchise that can't get out of its own way, and saddled him and themselves with Deshaun Watson and that entire debacle.
10: Stefanski unleashed.
9: Yeah, part of the reason why I picked Atlanta to win the South this year was because I thought Stefanski can tap into Penix's talents and take that offense to another level. And so far through two games with Penix at quarterback, they've been able to do that. Meanwhile, outside of week one against the Colts, the Ravens have not looked good at all. They lose to a young Saints team that's still learning how to walk. There's no shame in a close win against Dallas, but I certainly thought their defensive output would have been better in that game. And then last week, they go pretty much let go of the rope, for lack of a better term, and needed to recover an onside kick to hold off the Tennessee Titans, who are winless. Granted, Lamar Jackson did not play in the entire second half of that game with an ankle injury. I'll give you that. But Snoop Huntley, been the backup for 5 years. He's had success in the past. It's not like he's some rookie that just came off the bench and has never played before. He's not Jalen Daniels. You still had Derrick Henry, still had Zay Flowers, Mark Andrews. The offense should not have just hit a giant brick wall when Lamar Jackson went out, but that's exactly what happened. So, look, maybe after a week of practicing with the ones, Huntley and the offense will look better this week, but considering how unimpressive the Ravens' defense has looked, coupled with the suddenly resurrected Falcons' offense, I can see an ugly result on the horizon for Baltimore. They could possibly be seeing their Super Bowl window here closing here in the future with Lamar Jackson's future in question.
10: I haven't called that one yet, but yeah, we're getting closer.
9: Mm-hmm. It's getting there.
10: I'm the king of closing windows.
9: Because
10: it's like the easiest prediction to make is winning so hard. Coming up next, I'll get to my O'Troy epic fail. Also, redemption round under the microscope. It's the NFL six-pack here on FNA on Fox Sports Radio.
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3: Here's the biggest thing. This Broncos team learned this week that come-from-behind heroics cannot be relied on. Because when you go against a team like the 49ers, and let's be clear, that score was closer than the score 2 weeks ago at any point. And so I think more than anything, you learned as a team that you need to be playing four quarters of football. It was fun and cute in the first four games, but that now you have to be able to put one together. Otherwise, you'll get beat. So offense and defense are going to have a sense of urgency this week in practice that they probably haven't had all season, if they're being honest.
4: Ryan, scripted plays to start a game. You've played your entire career. You've gone through this before. Why is the start of these games so slow?
3: There's just no urgency. Right. There's no pace. There's no, everybody's walking to the line of scrimmage. It's like they just are okay with it not going well. And here's the other thing. How about calling the run two, three times in a row? You get a run on first down and everybody knows, okay, here comes the play action pass, the second and eight play action pass that goes out of bounds. Like, what are we doing, boys? It's play calling, it's execution, because what ends up happening is that if you do that first 15, those are the plays the guys go to bed thinking about that night. Well, maybe we need 10 other plays to win the game that they aren't thinking about. So whatever the process is, it has to change. It has to change now.
5: Ryan, procedure penalties. Why do they keep cropping up? Why?
3: Because there's too much. There's too much on the player's plate. They're trying to do too much. And they're putting different players in new positions, right? I mean, there's something to be said for the team that says, here's our formation. Try and beat us. Here's what we do out of this formation. Try and beat us. But when you come to that issue, it's something where you got to be able to figure this out here in the next week and a half.
6: Going back to the running game. Which one of these is the biggest reason why it's not working? Is it lack of commitment to the run game? Is it the blocking in the run game? Is it the actual play calls? Or is it the horses in the backfield?
3: It's a commitment. Anytime your quarterback has three times as many attempts as you have running the football, you're not committed to the run. If these defensive players don't know what I look like running out to hit them in the face, they're going to force me to show that first. Now you're at this kind of threshold mark, 4 weeks in the NFL. Everybody's got film on you. You have tendencies now, whether you like them or not. And so now teams are going to continue to say, prove it to us, because we don't think you want to run the ball. We don't think you want to stay on sides. And we think we're going to be able to win this game.
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10: It's the NFL six-pack coming up under the microscope. will also get to redemption round, but I got to get my Troy epic fail potential in here.
7: You're a huge embarrassing failure.
10: Look what you did, NFL and Roger Goodell. You caved to public pressure and rescinded the fine on Kyle Juszczyk for celebrating a play by pantomiming sipping juice because you thought it was beer. You caved to the angry mob of NFL fans who pointed out the hypocrisy of fining someone for faking drinking a beer while you're in bed with every alcohol company existing, including ones that put team logos on their can. But maybe we shouldn't be allowed to celebrate by mimicking drinking juice, actually. Did you know an 8-ounce glass of Welch's grape juice has almost the same amount of sugar as a 12-ounce can of Coke? Is that what you want kids to be drinking every time Kyle Juszczyk celebrates a first down?
9: Well, you know, you just worked your ass off to matriculate the ball down the field, you know, and get yourself a touchdown. Yeah, you got to replenish. Got to get those electrolytes. Got to get you some quick energy. Get you some sugar in you. So why not?
10: Well, do you remember watching Buster Bluth in Arrested Development getting drunk off those juice boxes and turning into a wild man?
9: Yes.
10: Juice kills. Remember OJ? It can be very dangerous. I just think the NFL might want to rethink their stance on this drink celebration policy. You ever watch My 600-Pound Life? They ain't drinking clear liquids, Kevin.
9: Well,
10: it's the juice that gets them.
12: Hey, fat ass.
10: That's the silent beverage killer.
9: Well, they drink it like they take the entire 2 liter of Coke and just drink it. They don't even pour it into a cup.
10: I mean,
9: I'm literally asking. I've never seen the show, but I was almost 400 pounds myself, so I can answer that question for you.
10: You know, I forgot about that.
9: They probably were. So as someone who did it, yeah, they probably did.
10: This is good. Did you think because it said fruit on it, it would be okay?
9: No, I knew what I was doing.
10: All right.
9: Oh, it's healthy. It's like,
10: it says,
9: it's peach lemonade. It's healthy.
10: 10% of it is actual fruit juice. The rest is high fructose corn syrup and gummy bear blood.
9: Fruit juice in and of itself is not even that good for you, to be honest with you. Just eat the fruit.
10: Yeah. Keep thinking it's sweet to drink juice, and nothing will happen because there's fruit in the name. See what happens.
9: And by the way, Swung at Ball 4, yes, I do like high C, though I have not had one in a while, but I did love them. I especially love the ones with Slimer from Ghostbusters on it.
10: They got some good high C at Mickey D's. Tell you that right now.
9: Oh, okay.
10: Now I'm thinking of Squeezes. Yeah, the artificial juice is even better.
9: I was kind of a Capri Sun. Now that I think of it, I was a Capri Sun guy above all.
10: Kiwi Strawberry?
9: Yeah, once I got it, so I had the high C's initially, and then once I was basically exposed to the Capri Suns, I was turned into a Capri Sun guy.
10: Like, I'm just saying, a lot of this stuff, it's actually not that good for you. And if you keep letting Kyle Juszczyk promote this garbage to our children...
7: You're garbage.
10: Well, who knows what might happen. I hear the nation's fat.
9: Do you hear the nation's fat?
10: I hear there is some documentary called Supersize Me.
9: You can hear the fatness? Is that what it is?
10: I can actually hear the nation getting fatter.
13: I can actually hear you getting fatter.
9: Who was the NBA player that sat down? Was it Dirk? I don't remember who it was.
10: He's not fat enough.
9: No, there was an NBA player who sat down and there was
10: Oliver
9: like a Coke.
10: Miller, tractor trailer. Okay, sorry.
9: There was a Coca-Cola bottle or some sort of whatever the sponsor was, and he picked it up and moved it and says, "Nah, that's bad for you.
10: Oh,
9: don't drink.
10: You know who that was?
9: Who was it?
10: Kawhi.
9: Was it Kawhi Leonard? Okay.
10: Because Gatorade didn't do a deal with him or something. So he didn't want them promoting Gatorade that was up there on the table at his post-game presser.
9: Didn't do a deal with him, huh?
10: Guess not.
9: Well.
10: Maybe
9: there's so many directions I can take that I'm just going to take the high road and just keep on pushing.
10: What do you have promoted the deal?
9: Yeah.
10: All right, where are we going next?
14: Under the microscope.
9: You talked about this game a little bit earlier, and I admit, unlike Adam, I am a big enough man to admit when I am wrong.
10: Wait, when did I not admit I'm
9: You
10: I'm
9: admitted,
10: wrong?
9: You admitted that you do not like to talk about when you're wrong. You said it yourself.
10: I said that?
9: Yes.
10: Well, I was wrong about that.
9: You said that 45 minutes ago.
10: Why are you talking about old stuff?
9: I'm not quite ready to admit that I was completely wrong about Deshaun Watson.
10: Wow.
9: But if it continues to play that he's playing, I might have to. Now, we talked about the Browns quarterback situation in the offseason and how they're putting us through this whole charade that Wilson is their best quarterback. And we all know that they just wanted to try to find a way to justify him paying him all that money.
10: Wait a second.
9: So they just had to throw him out there.
10: Yes. Charade is another way of saying charade. It's like tomato, tomato.
9: Yeah, absolutely.
12: Oh. English, mother, do you speak it?
10: I didn't know. Is it a mix of facade and charade?
9: No. They're two completely different words. Okay. No.
10: I'm learning.
9: Through four games, he's shown that at the very least, he's a competent NFL quarterback again, which there is serious doubt about whether he could even do that as late as the last preseason game when he looked awful. He's not putting up superstar numbers like he did in Houston, but 70% completion percentage, 6 touchdowns, 2 picks, averaging 7.5 yards per attempt, which is about league average. You could do a hell of a lot worse. And last week against what we still believe is one of the better defenses in the NFL in Pittsburgh, he engineered several long scoring drives. I'm placing the Browns under the microscope because if indeed Watson can keep this level of production up, I don't think it's crazy to say the Browns can be a threat in the AFC playoff race. I mean, if they beat the Jets, and they'd be 4-1 if they did that, with Baltimore losing to Atlanta, which I think is going to happen, they would sit atop the AFC North by themselves at the end of the first quarter of the season. And with the way the Jets looked last week, along with their injuries, I think that's absolutely a realm of possibility. I still can't believe that they're favored by anything. How they're favored in this game is mind-boggling to me. The issue with the Browns over the past 6 years or so hasn't been their talent overall. They've just had such a void at quarterback, it's placed the team in a very uncompetitive position. The Jets are far from world beaters, and like I mentioned earlier when talking about their game with Chicago last weekend, but overall they're solid defensively at least, and will present at least a decent challenge to this Browns offense. So I want to take a close look at this Cleveland offense this weekend, see if they can build off of what they did against Pittsburgh last week and have another solid week against the Jets. If they do, it might sound crazy, but you look up a month from now, the Cleveland Browns could still be in the playoff mix, and not even the playoff mix, they could still be in the lead in the AFC North. How crazy was that?
10: All right. Yeah. Am I under the microscope? I've got the Eagles under the microscope for fixing games.
16: Was the fix in?
10: After what they did to me last week in 2-on-2-off, I was getting 3.5 points with them being the home dog to the Rams. We were up by 10 with 4 minutes left.
9: Okay.
10: How do you lose that game by 4? It could only be they were trying to screw me and give me one of the worst bad beats imaginable. All they had to do, Kevin, was kick a field goal and go up 13 with 7:31 left in the fourth quarter, and my pick was secure.
9: Coaching malpractice again. Multiple. It happened on Thursday night, too. The Buccaneers did the same thing with Todd Bowles, going for a touchdown instead of kicking the field goal to go up 3 scores, and almost came back and bit him.
10: Eagles, you could have just lost by 1. And my plus 3.5, it would have held. But no. Nick Sirianni, in his infinite wisdom, goes for it on that fourth down. They don't get it. The wheels fall off. They go from being up 20-10 to lose 24-20. What looked like a sure win with me ended up being a lesson in why you should never gamble. Because a team can lay down like dogs just to spite you. No one else was affected by this loss but me. They did it to stick it to me for all those years playing EDP 455 sound or 445 sound.
9: Sure, they haven't forgotten about that.
10: It turned out he was one of the most disgusting Eagles fans in history and not a good representative of the franchise.
17: And that's saying something right over here for me.
9: That's saying something because they had a fan who was eating, you know, horse manure during the parade a few years ago.
10: Between EDP 445. Darren Sharper and Ron Jeremy making appearances on this show.
9: Yeah, I tried to block those all out of my memory, Adam.
10: We know how to pick them, Kevin.
9: We?
10: So did I with that Eagles pick, apparently. So, Eagles, look, just to test my theory that you want to screw me as bad as EDP wanted to eat that cupcake he drove so far to meet up with, I'm telling you right now, I think I'm taking the Jaguars minus however many points they are giving against the Eagles this week in London, which is a home game for the Jaguars because they've been using that as a test site in case they want to move them there eventually.
9: Well,
10: F you, Eagles.
9: Consider the fact that the Eagles are starting a MASH unit. I mean, everybody's hurt. So, I mean, the Jaguars, I mean, last time I checked, it was about 7.5, maybe even gone up to 8 at this point in time.
10: That's it.
9: They better run the Eagles off the field. Considering what the Eagles are running out. Even Jalen Hurts showed up on the injury report this week. Nobody is healthy. So They're in a bad situation. And by the way, Adam, I think there might be more than a couple of people who are a little bit more upset about what happened last week in Philadelphia than you are.
10: More upset than me?
9: More upset than you, yes.
18: That's a 50 DKP minus!
10: That was a 50 DKP minus! That's what they did to me, Kevin. That's the highest level of anger. That's righteous anger.
9: I'd be lying if I said I didn't think of you when I saw the final result of that game. Just
10: F you, man.
9: I didn't say I thought about you and laughed. I didn't say I thought about you and laughed, even though I did. I just said I thought about you, that's all. All right, Mark, what's our last...
10: there's a bad beat, you will find me.
9: Last category.
14: Redemption round.
9: I'm going with the Cincinnati Bengals for my redemption round, and honestly, they need to redeem themselves from these last couple of weeks. Defense that looked like it turned a corner in that victory over Houston has allowed over 320 yards of offense the last two losses against the Steelers and the Jaguars. And the big controversy of the week was Joe Burrow apologizing for saying that the team needs to throw the ball more after they ran just 23 yards on 15 carries last week. You need to do the opposite, Joe. Now, to his credit, he came out and apologized, but he said, we need to throw more. Then he says, well, we need to be more of a balanced offense.
10: He was emotional.
9: He did say that. The Bengals are second to last in the league in rushing yards and rushing attempts. Basically, Joe, it's almost mathematically impossible for the team to throw the ball more than they actually are. So, we talked about this in the preseason. Chase Brown, far from a superstar, but steady starting running back, averaged 4.5 yards a carry last season. Use him! It's only going to make things easier on Burrow and the passing game, especially with Chase and T. Higgins both being banged up. Chase still has a clear concussion protocol. He's unlikely to play. And T. Higgins has been limited all week with an adductor injury. So we don't know what the receiver core is going to look like this weekend. But if there ever were a get-right game, it's this week against the lowly Miami Dolphins. Although I will say, if there is a bright spot for Miami, it is their defense. Jacob Rodriguez, dominant year last year at Texas Tech, top five in Heisman voting. He's been tackling everything in sight. He's been amazing. The defense with Jeff Hafley as head coach has been solid. But I do expect the Bengals to bounce back this week, mainly because they need to. Next week, they're at Baltimore, followed by games against the Titans, who've been pesky, and the Falcons, who we talked about, have been resurgent, and then follow that up with the Steelers, who just beat them last week or a couple of weeks ago. So if you're a team with championship aspirations, you have to load up on the givens on your schedule. This is one of those games for the Bengals, and I think they end up responding.
10: I got them as my redemption team, too. I got Joe Burrow, a guy we talked about maybe being the best quarterback in the NFL in the preseason. He needs some redemption.
9: Yeah.
10: I don't care what changes they're making to their offense. They want him under center more. They want more play action. He can do everything at a high level. There's no excuses. And some of the picks that he has thrown recently.
9: Pretty bad.
10: That don't look like Joe Burrow to
9: especially
10: me.
9: Especially in that Pittsburgh game. Yeah.
10: Yeah.
19: Passes it to the man.
10: You're playing the Dolphins, who are trying to go for the reverse perfect season.
9: Sure looks like it, doesn't it?
10: Even though 0-17 might not get you the number one pick, since there are currently four winless teams in the NFL, and the Browns and Raiders are not one of them.
9: That's right. Damn straight. No longer in the lottery, or whatever you want to call it in the NFL. So how do they, if there's a four-way tie with four teams that are all over at the NFL, is that like a multiple coin tosses? Is there an actual playoff? And the players play for the top overall pick. How does that work?
10: I don't know. Relegation zone. That's what the NBA is doing with some of these teams. Like, you're going to have to change the lottery rules. I don't even know. Do you want Dante Moore or Arch Manning that much? Yeah.
9: I mean, no one's forcing you to take him, by the way.
10: Yeah. I'm taking Jeremiah Smith. That's what I'm doing.
9: I'm right there with
10: I'm
9: you.
10: Taking the sure thing.
9: Best player available.
10: Yeah. But Bengals, don't bungle this up in Miami this weekend.
9: Well, how confident is our Adam and I when it comes to the Cincinnati Bengals? Confident enough to take them as one of our ons in 2 on, 2 off? We'll have to find out. That's coming up next. Final segment, FNA on FSR.
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3: Here's the biggest thing. This Broncos team learned this week that come-from-behind heroics cannot be relied on. Because when you go against a team like the 49ers, and let's be clear, that score was closer than the score 2 weeks ago at any point. And so I think more than anything, you learned as a team that you need to be playing four quarters of football. It was fun and cute in the first four games, but that now you have to be able to put one together. Otherwise, you'll get beat. So offense and defense are going to have a sense of urgency this week in practice that they probably haven't had all season, if they're being honest.
23: Ryan, scripted plays to start a game. You've played your entire career. You've gone through this before. Why is the start of these games so slow?
3: There's just no urgency. Right. There's no pace. Everybody's walking to the line of scrimmage. It's like they just are okay with it not going well. And here's the other thing. How about calling the run 2-3 times in a row? You get a run on first down and everybody knows, okay, here comes the play action pass. The 2nd and 8 play action pass that goes out of bounds. Like, what are we doing, boys? It's play calling. It's execution. Because what ends up happening is that if you do that first 15, those are the plays the guys go to bed thinking about that night. Well, maybe we need 10 other plays to win the game that they aren't thinking about. So whatever the process is, it has to change. It has to change now.
24: Ryan, procedure penalties. Why do they keep cropping up? Why?
3: Because there's too much. There's too much on the player's plate. They're trying to do too much. And they're putting different players in new positions, right? I mean, there's something to be said for the team that says, here's our formation. Try and beat us. Here's what we do out of this formation. Try and beat us. But when you come to that issue, it's something where you got to be able to figure this out here the next week and a half.
6: Going back to the running game. Which one of these is the biggest reason why it's not working? Is it lack of commitment to the run game? Is it the blocking in the run game? Is it the actual play calls? Or is it the horses in the backfield?
3: It's a commitment. Anytime your quarterback has three times as many attempts as you have running the football, you're not committed to the run. If these defensive players don't know what I look like running out to hit them in the face, they're going to force me to show that first. Now you're at this kind of threshold mark, 4 weeks in the NFL. Everybody's got film on you. You have tendencies now, whether you like them or not. And so now teams are going to continue to say, prove it to us, because we don't think you want to run the ball. We don't think you want to stay on sides. And we think we're going to be able to win this game.
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11: Mark?
34: Two on, two off.
11: Well, unfortunately, the good guys had a bad week last week.
12: You lose!
11: And it wasn't just what happened with Philadelphia screwing me, but what happened with the Chargers being down 30 to Seattle, who then started to lay down just to give me a push. Because the Chargers ended up covering, well, not covering, but it was a plus 7.
4: Yeah, it was 7, yep.
11: They lost by 7.
4: Mm-hmm.
11: So I got a push, and I went 1-2. Kevin, meanwhile, gets everything to go his way.
4: Not everything.
11: Bunch of BS. All the Packers had to do was kick a field goal late there. Instead, somehow they had a turnover.
4: Kept fumbling the ball left and right.
11: Like, idiots.
4: Can't get out of their own way.
11: So Kevin went 3-1.
12: You win.
11: On the season, he's 8-7. On the season, I am 4-10.
12: The bum's lost.
4: I mean, there's still time, Adam. So is your window closed, or is your window closed on the season? Or?
11: I'm not the Lions.
4: Okay,
11: I'm not the Lions here. All right. I may pick that game.
4: Oh, well, okay.
11: So this is how it works, kids. Two on, two off. Two picks on favorites, two picks off of favorites on underdogs. So give me a favorite that you got winning this week, Kevin.
4: Come I know back. I talked about it in my redemption round. I'm going to stick with it for one of my ons. That is the Cincinnati Bengals, 7-point favorites on the road against the Miami Dolphins, even in the midst of their injuries in the wide receiver room. I think this is a game that they have to have, even playing on the road against the Dolphins. I think -7 is a good play for the Bengals, so that's going to be my first on.
11: And I wanted to pick that.
4: No one's stopping you.
11: Am I going to catch up if I pick the same thing?
4: Look, I'm asking too many questions right now, man.
11: Gee, damn it.
4: Just go with your heart, Adam. Go with your heart.
11: I'll go with my heart. I'll go to London with the Jaguars. Ah, do I want to do 7.5, though?
4: Hell, it's
11: 7.5 is a right? lot, Kevin.
4: Sure is.
11: -7.5? I mean, they should.
4: They really should.
11: They should.
4: The Eagles have very little going for them right now. Saquon's out. Offensive linemen are out. Offensive linemen like Lane Johnson are retiring.
11: Jaguars look like a machine.
4: Devontae Smith isn't playing.
11: They're always in London. You too good for your home? You're right back at home.
4: Rams lit up that defense last week, even though they didn't score a whole lot of points until the very end.
11: God. I don't like any of this. You know what? I'm going to go with the Texans -7 on the road against Tennessee.
4: So you took my other on, is what it was. Thanks, Adam.
11: I didn't know that was your...
4: Wait, talking in circles.
11: Looking at your notes?
4: Jeez. All right, so that means I have to find another on.
11: You do not have to find another on.
4: I don't want to have to be... You know, fine. We'll just go chalk with it. Fine. I'll take the Texans. I had the Texans -7 over the Titans. It's a game that they need. So I'm going to with that as my other on as well.
11: All right. My other on. You got two in.
4: Yep.
11: I got to get my second in. I don't like how any of this is looking here. The hell am I going to do?
4: Gotta do something. Bleeper, get off the pot.
11: You know what? I'm going against my trap game tap. Detroit -5.
4: Seriously?
11: Against Arizona. I'm fading myself. Uh-huh. That's what I have to do.
4: I see. Well, the Raiders caught the Kansas City Chiefs fade last week, so I think they're going to try to go to New England and get them a victory. I'm taking that off. I like the Raiders +3.5 on the road against the Patriots. I don't know if they win. I think that they can,
0: But with the hook, I'm taking them. So Raiders, +3.5 versus New England is my one off. And then I have the Browns +2.5 against the Jets as my other.
11: Give me San Francisco +3 in Seattle.
0: I like it.
11: Give me Buffalo.
0: Against the Rams, huh?
11: +3 in L.A., though?
0: Mm-hmm. At SoFi?
11: Do I want to do that in L.A.?
0: You want to do it.
11: Do I?
0: You want to do it. You know you want to.
11: Nah. I'm going Colts +3 in Pittsburgh.
0: That's a I flirted with that one earlier. Not, I don't have a read on that game at all on either of those teams. That's a tough one.
11: I don't have a read on any of these games, apparently. I'm 4-10 around here.
0: Hey, Adam, there's still time. You know what I mean? You got time to crawl your way out of the gutter.
11: An employee at Fox Sports Radio is going to say it's embarrassing, just like that Dallas Cowboys employee said to Dak when I walked by.
0: Thank you, Mark. Thank you, Mike. Thank you guys for listening. Fox Football Saturday, Jeff Schwartz and Anita Marks coming up next. We are
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1: Here's the biggest thing. This Broncos team learned this week that come-from-behind heroics cannot be relied on. Because when you go against a team like the 49ers, and let's be clear, that score was closer than the score 2 weeks ago at any point. And so I think more than anything, you learned as a team that you need to be playing four quarters of football. It was fun and cute in the first four games, but that now you have to be able to put one together. Otherwise, you'll get beat. So offense and defense are going to have a sense of urgency this week in practice that they probably haven't had all season, if they're being honest.
2: Ryan, scripted plays to start a game. You've played your entire career. You've gone through this before. Why is the start of these games so slow?
1: There's just no urgency. Right. There's no pace. Everybody's walking to the line of scrimmage. It's like they just are okay with it not going well. And here's the other thing. How about calling the run 2-3 times in a row? You get a run on first down and everybody knows, okay, here comes the play action pass. The second and eight play action pass that goes out of bounds. Like, what are we doing, boys? It's play calling. It's execution. Because what ends up happening is that if you do that first 15, those are the plays the guys go to bed thinking about that night. Well, maybe we need 10 other plays to win the game that they aren't thinking about. So whatever the process is, it has to change. It has to change now.
3: Ryan, procedure penalties. Why do they keep cropping up? Why?
1: Because there's too much. There's too much on the player's plate. They're trying to do too much. And they're putting different players in new positions, right? I mean, there's something to be said for the team that says, here's our formation. Try and beat us. Here's what we do out of this formation. Try and beat us. But when you come to that issue, it's something where you got to be able to figure this out here the next week and a half.
4: Going back to the running game. Which one of these is the biggest reason why it's not working? Is it lack of commitment to the run game? Is it the blocking in the run game? Is it the actual play calls? Or is it the horses in the backfield?
1: It's a commitment. Anytime your quarterback has three times as many attempts as you have running the football, you're not committed to the run. If these defensive players don't know what I look like running out to hit them in the face, they're going to force me to show that first. Now you're at this kind of threshold mark, 4 weeks in the NFL. Everybody's got film on you. You have tendencies now, whether you like them or not. And so now teams are going to continue to say, prove it to us, because we don't think you want to run the ball. We don't think you want to stay on sides. And we think we're going to be able to win this game.
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6: In college football Friday night, 20th ranked Iowa dominated at Washington 41-24. Kamari Moulton 208 yards rushing, two scores. At Louisville, Isaac Brown 235 yards rushing and two touchdowns. Louisville came back to beat Florida State 44-20. Wyoming won in overtime at San Jose State 16-13. Utah State came back to get its first Pac-12 victory, beating Washington State 17-16. Ravens quarterback Lamar Jackson with a sprained ankle is out for Sunday night at Atlanta. Washington QB Jaden Daniels will start this Sunday after his dislocated elbow. Bears running back Kyle

0: Young guy is out with a toe injury. Former Bears coach and player Mike Ditka died at the age of 86. In the WNBA semis, Atlanta completed a three-game sweep, winning by two at New York. Golden State won in overtime at Vegas to complete a sweep. I'm Steve DeSager.
1: This
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7: Good morning, good morning. Fox Football Saturday, you heard the man. I'm Anita Marks, Jeff Schwartz joining us as well. And Jeff and I, man, I got the message, I got the text, Jeff, that you and I were going to be doing a show together. I said, yeah. No way, we go back, dude.
8: Way back.
7: You were a New York football giant, my friend.
8: Yes. My dad asked me last night, he goes, do you know Anita? I was like, of course I know Anita. She sold me my house. Yes, of course.
7: That's so funny. That's so funny. So yeah. People are like, what do you mean? She's hosting Sports Talk Radio. What do you mean she sold you a house? So very interesting. So I worked for the Giants broadcast team for about 7 years. And being in the building, being around the players, I think a lot of the players looked at me like a big sister, right? Jeff, wouldn't you say that, right?
8: Yes, my wife felt that way. I think when she got there.
7: No, like it was your wife. How's she and the kids? I remember when you had your first son,
8: I know,
7: dude.
8: I know he's 12 now. It's crazy. Yeah.
7: So it was really cool. Tom Coughlin was there. Tom Coughlin. I love Tom.
8: Coughlin's great. Yes.
7: Oh my gosh. Loved him. He was like a dad to me. So it was a really great 7 years of my career, but a lot of the players would come to me. Anita, where should I live? What car should I buy? Where should I do this? What should I? And I said, you know what? All these guys are asking me where to live. Let me get my real estate license and help these guys find properties. And sure enough, that's what I did. And we found you a beautiful home.
8: Yeah, it was great.
7: And hopefully your time here in New York was enjoyable, Jeff.
8: I mean, outside of being hurt all the time, it was a lot of fun. I mean, we talk about it. You know, people ask us all the time. You know, me all the time. Like, what was your favorite team to play for? And I say, like, you know, the Giants took care of all the little things very, very well, right? Like, you know, it's a little different now. So, you know, this is 2014-15. So when I say some of these things, people are like, oh, they don't do this. I'm like, well, I think most teams, like, they had, like something very simple. They had game day babysitters for the wives, right? So my wife got to go to MetLife Stadium. Our son was young, as you mentioned. He was born in July. And so she got to hand off Alex to a babysitter, the same woman every Sunday. And then she got to just enjoy the game, have a beer, like, just like take three hours off and watch football. And like little things like that, that the Giants did that other teams at the time were not doing, that made a big difference in like the fun. Yeah, we weren't very good in those couple of years. Unfortunately, I feel bad because I really like playing for Coach Koff. I wish we could have finished out a little better, but those little family things the Giants did were just so different than other teams. It just was not done at that time by every team we played for. And so, I always appreciate the Giants for, you know, they were also just, you know, this, like, you could do an event every Monday night if you wanted. You go in the city and just, I'm going to go to, you know, Eli has an event or Tom Coughlin has the J Fund or like, what, you just do whatever you want. You're like, I want to go see a show on Monday. I want to go in the city and have dinner Monday night. Like you can't do that for other teams. There's no New York City for other teams.
7: I know. So, you know, I'm originally from Miami, Florida, and I have a lot of people ask me, what are you doing here? Oh, the winters, they're miserable. I'm like, have you ever spent a summer in South Florida? Yeah, good luck with that. But beyond that, like, you're right. Like, there's New York offers so much, right? Like, there's just so much to do here and the best restaurants and there's always something happening. And yeah, I mean, that's one of the luxuries about living in New York. But I just really quick, because I know we've got a lot to get to besides you're in my lifestyle living in New York when you did. But really quick, you know, it's interesting because I don't think a lot of people don't realize how different franchises, like, you know, back before Peyton Manning, and I don't know what it was like now after Peyton Manning played for the Denver Broncos, but I remember players coming over from the Denver Broncos and having conversations with them, and like they're only allotted 3 jock straps for the year, or they're only allotted so many towels. So they'd have to bring their own towels to the facility. Like, I don't think people realize and understand, you know, how the luxury of playing for an organization like the Giants. And I'm sure there's other organizations out there who, like, I know the Ravens do players right as well. But there's certain organizations, you would be surprised what players are not entitled to.
8: Well, we see those surveys by the NFLPA every year. I don't know if they still do those, but.
7: Oh, they do. Steelers come in last every year, Jeff.
8: Bengals. Like, you know, there's one about like the Bengals, like, you know, the family room. They don't, or they don't let them take food home, or like, there's like certain things that just you feel like teams should do now that just they don't do anymore. And you know, it seems like easy stuff to make the players' families happy. Like, I'm all for making sure the players' families are happy, right? It's a tough, you know, especially you young kids, like, you're basically, you know, by yourself. And I understand we're talking about the NFL, we're getting paid, right? I mean, it's not like the worst job you've ever had, but I think that the family stuff and the food just feels like easy wins for teams to do. And just teams having really good food too. Just look at this easy win. Just have a good cafeteria for the players. I don't know why you can't do that. Like, I think it's much better now, obviously, because there's more attention to it, but teams have more money and they've realized that, you need to have these amenities for players to succeed. Like, you know, especially because they're coming from college where they're getting all college facilities are incredible, as we know. And the players are expecting a certain level of care that they had in college. They wanted in the NFL too. And that, I think, is a big part of this as well. Is like, teams have realized, like, we have to just give the level of care that players expect now because that's what, you know, they had in college.
7: Yeah, it's really fascinating. And I've always said to my friends, if you only knew what goes on in the bowels of many NFL franchises, you'd be shocked. But anyway, enough about us. Yes. We're excited to be with you. Actually, I'm with you for the next 4 hours. Jeff is with us for the next 3. We're going to do a deep dive into all things NFL. Obviously, it's college football Saturday, so we've got a lot of games.
8: Yeah.
7: So the top games we're going to dive into. And of course, Major League Baseball, we're in the heart of the postseason and playoff action. So, we're going to talk a lot about that. Really quick, did you stay up and watch the Iowa Huskies game? Iowa won 41-24, but more importantly, man, that Iowa defense holding Washington to -3 rushing yards, Jeff. -3.
8: Yeah.
7: Are you kidding me?
8: I did not stay up to watch it. I did have Iowa in this game, and good start to the weekend as usual. You want to start, you know, when you play a Thursday or Friday game, you hope you win because you just want to start off with a win. It sucks. It stinks to wake up Saturday morning with a loss. So I'm glad Iowa was able to do that. You know, Iowa, I'll tell you what, I call them emotionally recession proof. Like, they lost last week to Ohio State at home. The biggest game they've had at home in maybe 20 years, right? Game day was there. And, you know, Ohio State is really, really, really good, but maybe not as good as last year or the year before when they won the championship. But, like, you're 14-point underdogs, and they just thoroughly smash you, right? Now you have to go on a short week to Washington, which has historically been a very tough place to play. And they looked exactly like the same team, like they always do. Exactly the same team. They ran the ball really well. They terrorized DeMond Williams, Washington's quarterback, to the point where he ended up getting hurt, unfortunately. I don't think he played the second half of that game. And they're just Iowa, man. Like, love them, hate them. Kirk Ferentz is that's what they do. Kirk Ferentz is, I've interviewed him for many years now. I see him in person all the time. Like, I love interacting with him. He's just so wholesome. He loves the game of football. And they play one brand of football, and he's not going to change his brand of football, which is funny because, like, if he did change a little bit, threw the ball a little bit more, like this team, if he emphasized a little bit more passing the ball, a little more throwing the ball, this team would be a top 10 team, I think, in a lot of given years. But it was a thorough domination of Washington. And, you know, I'm a West Coast guy, went to Oregon. I hate Washington, so that was kind of fun. But it feels like a lot of the Pac-12 schools are going to regret, like, leaving. They had to leave, right? They had to leave. But look at who's had success in football in new conferences. It's just been Oregon and it's been Utah for the most part, right? And Utah hasn't even won the Big 12 yet, but it's been those schools. And otherwise, it's been tough sledding, man. And then you get to the Olympic sports and all the travel those sports have to do. And there's been some, you know, the Bruins won the Women's College Basketball Championship. But, it, you know, the major men's sports, man, a lot of these schools are struggling. And they're not going to regret it because they're getting the money, right? But it seems like that move was just going to backfire all on their football programs.
7: It's just the landscape of just college sports across the board, Jeff, is just it's baffling. Not just with the realignment, but also the NIL deals. It's not your grandfather's college football universe anymore, that's for sure. But again, Iowa taking care of Washington last night, 41-24. Again, their defense holding Washington to -3 rushing yards, yeah. A total of just 95 total yards of offense. Just they put on a defensive clinic, which was really, really impressive. We're going to, a little bit later on in the show, we're going to dive into Indiana, Nebraska. Of course, later on tonight, is a great one with Georgia and Alabama. That's coming your way at 7:30 Eastern. So we've got a number of college football games that we'll dive into. But first things first, and some very sad news with Mike Ditka passing, unfortunately, right? Iron Mike, as a lot of us knew him, redefined the tight end position in the NFL and, of course, led the 1985 Bears to the Bears' only Super Bowl. So, so much there for Mike. And I'll say this. I met Mike when I first started working at ESPN. Mike was also working at ESPN. And so I would frequently run into him in the makeup room.
8: Yeah.
7: the dude would fly in, come into Bristol, get into makeup. And of course he didn't want it, but he'd he'd get into makeup, do his hit, and then fly out. He had his own personal pilot.
8: Okay.
7: But he'd get into makeup, do his hit, and then fly out. He had his own personal pilot.
8: Okay.
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8: You feel like a little bit vulnerable, right? Because you have to make, you just sort of sitting there getting the makeup on, and a lot of chit chats happen in that makeup room. Look, I didn't know Mike Ditka. He 1985. I wasn't born yet. Not to date myself here, but I've obviously seen the Bears highlights. I think part of it too. Like, I don't think people realize how good of a tight end he was. And that's lost in that discussion because of his time with the Bears. You just as a coach, you focus on all of that. Pop culturally, he was a sort of a big part of pop culture football, right? With some of the skits and some of the things that were done around his personality and his character. And obviously, fantastic coach to be able to get that team to Super Bowl and win in that manner. I went to the Ditka Jaws cigar party every year at the Super Bowl, which was fun. But I never really had any actions with him. Just never, a different era than me.
7: You mentioned the pop culture. Of course, immediately what came to mind was the Sports Illustrated cover with him and Ricky Williams.
8: And Ricky, yeah.
7: Let's not forget his time in New Orleans and when Ricky Williams signed. And of course, he did that photo shoot with Ricky Williams in a full-fledged wedding dress. So, that was.
8: He was part of the trade, right? I mean, that was there. They did the trade for him, right?
7: Yes, yes. Yeah. And, which was interesting. And then, was it the trade or they drafted him from Texas?
8: Oh, it was a trade.
7: So I think the trade was the trade Miami? Didn't he go to Miami and then he was playing for Wannstedt? And then he was just like, I don't want to play for Wannstedt. So he did this walkabout in Australia and lived in tents.
8: Ricky Williams had an interesting career, hasn't he?
7: Oh, my. So interesting. But I know we've derailed. So you talk pop culture. I think of that Sports Illustrated cover. But I think you're right. A lot of people don't really, at least I think, like, the younger generation, who somewhat remember Mike Ditka, don't really relate to him as redefining the tight end position in a big way, because you think of him as that stout, you know,

0: head coach for the Bears, who arguably had the best defense in the history of the NFL. Yeah. So when you think Mike Ditka, you think defense, but really ultimately he paved the way for the tight end position to be utilized totally different. And now we're seeing 12 personnel played quite frequently across the NFL. And a lot of that really came from Mike Ditka.
1: Yeah, it's changed, you know, obviously that position over the years. Yeah, I think that people just haven't, you know, of course, again, we think of him as a coach and the things we've seen of him, you know, we just have not, you know, that's such a long time ago, but he was one of those first guys to catch a ball, man, and make it really difficult for defense. I think the tight end is, undervalued is the wrong word, but like, it's such an important position. You can't be good on offense without a tight end. Like, look at the best offense in the NFL. They all have that quality of having that, you know, that tight end. You can't do it without that position. It's impossible.
0: No, and like I said, there's so many more teams that are playing with the 12 personnel, and now there's teams playing with three tight ends, which I'm blanking on what personnel that is.
1: 13.
0: 21? 13. Okay, 13.
1: Yeah.
0: So, you know, it's, and what happens, and you know this better than most, Jeff, is the defensive mismatch. Now,
1: yes.
0: Right? Like, do you have the linebackers and do you have the strong safeties? Certainly not a slot corner.
1: No.
0: In your stable that's gonna be able to match up with these very athletic tight ends that you are now sending out on pass routes as opposed to staying home and helping with pass protection.
1: Correct. And that's what it's about, right? It's about finding matchups. And
0: yep.
1: You're able to exploit matchups much better when you have a tight end. Because you mentioned, like, what do you do? There was a play in the Chiefs-Raiders game that I highlighted on my social media at Jeff Schwartz from last week. And it was the Kenneth Walker's long 76-yard touchdown run. And the Chiefs were in 13 personnel. They had three tight ends in the game. And the Raiders matched with nickel. And that means the Raiders had five defensive backs in the game. Well, the Raiders were a man short on defense on that play. They were just missing a linebacker right where the ball was run. And the next time the Chiefs were in that personnel group, they went with three linebackers. Like, yeah, it's what do you do? Well, you have to sort of pick your poison there. And, it feels like teams, if you go light, they run the ball. If you go heavy, they pass the ball. It's really tough. It's really tough for teams to figure out how defensively to match up to these tight ends. And then teams are just, you know, they take advantage of it. And so, that's a big part of the NFL right now.
0: Yeah, it really is huge. And talking about Mike Ditka, you got to talk about the Bears, and they're getting ready to take on the Packers this week. So when we come back, I do want to do a dive into that matchup. Caleb Williams, as we know, he's dealing with a hamstring issue. I was not expecting him to play. There's some speculation that he might play. I still don't believe that he's going to suit up for this game, but there's no definite answer as of yet. And also, some other news in the NFL. There is a head coach that is taking back over play-calling duties from a player who I think may have been on the Giants when you were. I can't be sure. We will confirm that in the break. But we will talk Bears. Yeah. We will talk NFL, and as well as the star-studded injury crisis that the NFL is dealing with right now. I'm really curious to get your thoughts on that, Jeff. Want to remind you, we're broadcasting live from the Fox Sports Radio studios. Anita Marks, Jeff Schwartz, and you here on Fox Football Saturday.
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18: Here's the biggest thing. This Broncos team learned this week that come-from-behind heroics cannot be relied on. Because when you go against a team like the 49ers, and let's be clear, that score was closer than the score 2 weeks ago at any point. And so I think more than anything, you learned as a team that you need to be playing four quarters of football. It was fun and cute in the first four games, but that now you have to be able to put one together. Otherwise, you'll get beat. So offense and defense are going to have a sense of urgency this week in practice that they probably haven't had all season, if they're being honest.
19: Ryan, scripted plays to start a game. You played your entire career. You've gone through this before. Why is the start of these games so slow?
18: There's just no urgency. Right. There's no pace. There's no, everybody's walking to the line of scrimmage. It's like they just are okay with it not going well. And here's the other thing. How about calling the run 2-3 times in a row? You get a run on first down and everybody knows, okay, here comes the play action pass, the 2nd and 8 play action pass that goes out of bounds. Like, what are we doing, boys? It's play calling. It's execution. Because what ends up happening is that if you do that first 15, those are the plays the guys go to bed thinking about that night. Well, maybe we need 10 other plays to win the game that they aren't thinking about. So whatever the process is, it has to change. It has to change now.
20: Ryan, procedure penalties. Why do they keep cropping up? Why?
18: Because there's too much. There's too much on the player's plate. They're trying to do too much. And they're putting different players in new positions, right? I mean, there's something to be said for the team that says, here's our formation. Try and beat us. Here's what we do out of this formation. Try and beat us. But when you come to that issue, it's something where you got to be able to figure this out here the next week and a half.
11: Going back to the running game. Which one of these is the biggest reason why it's not working? Is it lack of commitment to the run game? Is it the blocking in the run game? Is it the actual play calls? Or is it the horses in the backfield?
18: It's a commitment. Anytime your quarterback has three times as many attempts as you have running the football, you're not committed to the run. If these defensive players don't know what I look like running out to hit them in the face, they're going to force me to show that first. Now you're at this kind of threshold mark, 4 weeks in the NFL. Everybody's got film on you. You have tendencies now, whether you like them or not. And so now teams are going to continue to say, prove it to us, because we don't think you want to run the ball. We don't think you want to stay on sides, and we think we're going to be able to win this game.
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0: 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It's pretty early for me out here. Where are you? I'm still in Hoboken, by the way. So, you know, it's 5:26, 5:30 a.m. Eastern. Where are you living now, Jeff?
23: I live in Charlotte. So it's same nice. For me. You know, I tell you, it's pretty frustrating this morning though. So the reason I'm not doing the last hour today is my daughter plays softball and I coach her softball team.
0: I love that. Don't apologize for that.
23: We have a 9 o'clock game this morning.
0: I love
23: that.
0: And,
23: there's a hurricane. Hope everyone is safe, or a tropical storm now. I don't know what it is. And it's sort of rolling through the Carolinas as it does when it comes up the Gulf. And so they pre-canceled. So last night they sent a text out, we're canceling all games for today. So my daughter's not going to play today. And when they do that, typically it never rains. And right now it has rained 0%. the Carolinas, after they told us they pre-canceled all the games today. The entire league is playing today, right? Over like an entire, we have like 9 softball associations that play as like one group. I mean, there's literally, 30 games today. And they canceled all of them. And of course it has not rained a lick so far. And so it's the way it works, of course.
0: So 2 points to that story. Number one is I grew up in South Florida. I went through Hurricane Andrew. And if you remember Hurricane Andrew, it was devastating.
23: Yeah.
0: The worst part about it wasn't the storm, even though I was scared. This is a family show. I can't even describe how scared I was. But beyond, like, not having electricity for 6 months, not being able to get gas for, like, people don't realize, like, you tune in to CNN and all these news networks while it's all happening, and then the devastation, and you feel so bad, and
23: you
0: can't believe it's happening, and then you forget about it, and then it goes away, but you don't realize that the people who live there are in that mess.
23: Yeah.
0: Are living that hell for like 3 to 6 months, sometimes a year. It's like, so, and then the second part of the story is one of my best friends runs AccuWeather. So whenever anything like that happens, like, what do you mean? I thought a hurricane was supposed to hit New York last weekend. What do you mean? And she's like, don't talk to me. Like, be grateful. Right? Like, Jeff, be grateful that there's no rain. Like,
23: well, we weren't supposed to get the hurricane, like, force winds or anything like that, just the rain. And so, because we obviously had that, Helene a few years back, and so I'm glad that the mountains aren't going to get as much rain as we thought. But I'm just more joking that, like, when they pre-cancel everything, that's when it never rains. Like, that's you can just count it, like, every single time they we played 9 o'clock this morning, it's better to cancel than, I guess, cancel at 8 o'clock, but it's not rained at all.
0: No, I hear you, but it's just, like forecasters are like, I know we got it wrong, but be grateful we got it wrong. So, I'm the way you are, but like, it's funny the reaction you get from those who work in the business. But nonetheless, I know we just talked about Mike Ditka, and again, Godspeed, to one of the best, to ever grace his presence, in the NFL. But this is a Chicago team getting ready to take on the Packers.
23: Yeah.
0: Man, Ben Johnson.
23: Awesome.
0: What he was able to the game plan that he was able to put together against the Philadelphia Eagles with Case Keenum, unbelievable. Case Keenum coming in, putting on a show, which was unbelievable. You know, they're ninth in scoring. They lead the NFL in total yards. They're averaging 429 a game. They're averaging close to 200 rushing yards a game. I mean, like, talk about a hire that got it right for an organization that got it wrong for a long time.
23: He's a fantastic coach. It's interesting how, you know, they played one bad game in the rain against the Vikings, and people are like, see, you can't coach. I'm like, I don't know, I'm going to do that. And I think that, you know, what I like about Ben Johnson is, and this is, I think, really hard as a young coach, is I think he really knows, like, who he is as a coach already, which is important. And he has an ethos. He kind of sticks to his ethos. It sticks to his brand. It sticks to what he knows well. And when you have a first-year head coach, I know it's in the second year, but we're winding back last year. I think the goal in year one is to really make sure that your side of the ball is really buttoned up and becomes a strength of your team. And that's what Ben Johnson did last year. He made the offense a strength of his team. And we saw even without Caleb Williams in the lineup, the offense is strength of the team. And then year two, obviously, they're, you know, you fix the next thing. And they're trying to fix the defense this season. And, you know, we'll see the results of that, you know, as we continue on the season. But obviously, a fantastic offensive mind. I think he's very quickly becoming one of the better offensive coaches. Like, if you were to rank coaches right now, like, he's up there as far as, you know, one of the better offensive minds in the NFL. And it's a fun offense to watch. And they're playing a Packers team right now that, Anita, I've gotten to the point where, look, if you can't block for your quarterback, I'm just out on you. And there's a couple teams around the NFL that kind of fit into this mold. And right now, you know, they can't block for him. The Packers cannot block for Jordan Love. How do you trust the Packers in any game if they can't block for their quarterback? And they're even the Bears defense. Like, I have no faith at all that we're going to end up with any offense for the Packers in any week. If they can't block, you can't run offense.
0: Listen, you're preaching to the choir, Mr. Offensive Lineman.
23: Like, and for folks
0: who don't know, I played women's professional football for 5 years, and I played quarterback. So, yes. You're preaching to the choir, right? You know, nothing more that a quarterback loves than a solid offensive line and a threatening rushing attack.
23: Yeah.
0: Because that's what's going to keep me upright. But nonetheless, and by the way, Caleb Williams, again, dealing with a hamstring, questionable to play, but Jeremy Fowler is reporting that Tyson Badgett most likely, quote unquote, will start week 5. So there's that. And champagne problems for Ben Johnson in the Bears to have. They've got not one, not two, but three quarterbacks that can come under, that can, you know, come under center and help an offense produce some scoring and win football games. I mean, when Caleb Williams went down, you know, and you saw him, you know, grab the hamstring and, oh no.
23: Yeah.
0: How many teams don't even have one? I mean, Andy Dalton just got cut from the Philadelphia Eagles, Jeff. So how many, like, and I've said this before, if I'm a general manager in the NFL, I am spending quality money at the backup quarterback position because we're going to get into the injuries and the not just injuries happening, like big name players, Lamar Jackson, like the injuries, chances are your quarterback is not going to last the entire season.
23: Correct.
0: And you don't know, is he going to be out a game? Is he going to be out 2 games? Is he going to be out 5 games? It's the backup quarterback position to me is so important, Jeff. And unfortunately, I don't feel that enough general managers and enough NFL teams really put a lot of value. Like, I'm going to pay good money for a backup quarterback because if you don't have a quarterback, you don't have a team.
23: Yeah. And, it's interesting how college football feels the same way now a little bit, where we'll get to college, like Oregon paid for a backup quarterback, right? And look how important that's going to be for Oregon. And we've seen, you know, NFL teams sort of figure this out the last couple of years, how important it is. And it's, look, I think when you have a backup quarterback in for a couple of weeks, right, the goal is 50-50 to win half your games, right? And so the Bears have won two. They beat the Jets last week when they had, like, you know, 80 plays, the Jets 30 plays. And then they beat, as you mentioned, the Eagles the week before. So to me, there's no rush bringing back Caleb Williams, because you've basically done your job. You've won the first two games. If you lose this game this weekend, even though it is a division game and you'll never want to lose a division game to your rival, especially, you can, just in the big picture, you can afford to drop one game if it means Caleb Williams is healthy the rest of the season, right? And so that to me is a big decision here. It's like, okay, we've won two. We can win three. If we lose one, while it hurts to lose, if that means Caleb Williams gets one more week to be able to play, and that 1 week is to ensure his hamstring is ready for the rest of the season, I can make that trade. Now, they lost the last two games, and you feel in the heat of, okay, we got to bring our quarterback back because we need to start winning football games to get back in this thing. You know, you might rush Caleb Williams back. So the fortunate part for them is they've won the two games that Williams has been out. So they don't have to rush him back. I don't think he plays this weekend. The line clearly states he's not going to play this weekend. Because you don't have to play him this weekend. There's no rush to get him back when you win the first two games with a backup quarterback.
0: Chicago's favored by 2.5, again, going up against the Packers in Wisconsin. Minnesota is at the top of the division right now at 4-0. Who knew? Chicago's sitting at 3-1. Detroit and Green Bay are both sitting at 2-2. Like I said, this is a Bears offense that leads the NFL in total yards. They also lead the NFL in time of possession. They're averaging close to 37 minutes a game.
23: Yeah.
0: So what happens, you keep opposing offenses off the field and they cannot score. So I'm with you. And also I do like Chicago here with Badgett even starting. I would lay the 2.5. I would even play it to 3, but I would not go 3.5 because it's a division rival. You never know in a division game, right?
23: You never know. You mentioned, you know, we talked about Ben Johnson. I want to add one thing to Ben Johnson. I think you've mentioned a couple things now that, a couple stats that really, I think, make a good point about where Ben is as a coach. You mentioned time of possession and running the football and points scored. And when Ben Johnson got there, what was his first order of business? Build an offensive line, right? He saw in Detroit how important that offensive line was. And that was their first order of business. They went in the trade market and free agency. And then they lose their center. What do? They go trade for another center. Like, they have done a really good job. And I think Ben Johnson realized early on, like, this offensive line has got to be really good for me to win. And I appreciate, you know, him deciding to go do all that direction. You cannot go wrong having a good offensive line. And they proved that, this season and really since then about the importance of running the football. It makes it easier for a young quarterback to have more success, right? As we know, the ability to keep drives alive, to keep third down shorter, to protect, to control the ball, to keep your defense off the field. All these things are super important for success. And Ben Johnson, realized early on, him with Ryan Poles, that we gotta make this a strength of our team. And they really did that early on in his tenure.
0: Talking about another head coach, and that is Sean Payton. So let's talk about those Denver Broncos, getting ready to take on the Chargers. Whew. They are a complete mess. But news yesterday that Sean Payton is going to take back over the play calling duties from Davis Webb offensively. So four games in the books and nothing really fantastic to write home about. Listen, I knew in the break, I said I wasn't sure if your tenure with the Giants was at the same time Davis was. So Davis Webb was a backup quarterback to Eli Manning. And at that time, I was still covering. I was part of the broadcast team. And everything that I'd hear about Davis Webb, now, he did not perform well whenever his number was called. But the way that he would prepare for games.
23: Yeah.
0: And I remember Eli Manning would say, man, his, like, the game plan that he would come into meetings with and the research and analysis that he would present in the quarterback room, Eli said, was above and beyond better than any coach he had ever played for.
23: Wow.
0: So back then in my head, I was like, ooh, maybe, you know, Davis Webb would be a head coach someday in the NFL. So when he got the play calling duties, I was thrilled for him this season. But it's unfortunate. Listen, Sean Payton, we know him as an offensive genius. And, you know, this is a Broncos team offensively. They have not looked as good as they have since last year.
23: Yeah.
0: And they've got to do something because this is a division where Kansas City, I don't know about you. I was not expecting Kansas City to be 4-0 with Patrick Mahomes coming off of that knee surgery and that knee injury. I thought this division was going to be a lot more competitive. I think the Chargers were going to be better, but also you've got the Raiders sitting at 3-1. and they have been arguably the biggest surprise in the NFL. And now you've got Denver sitting at 2-2, and a big reason is offensively they just haven't been able to put up the number of points that they have been able to in the past. So Sean Payton news is Sean Payton is taking back over the play calling duties. Only 13 first half points this season, only 24 points in two road losses. And Bo Nix, 60% of his passes with 5 touchdowns and 3 interceptions. So Sean Payton taking back over play calling duties. Got to be somewhat embarrassing for Davis Webb, but nonetheless, Sean Payton has to do what he's got to do, especially in this very competitive division.
23: Well, I hate this for Sean Payton, who clearly spent too much time on the internet this summer instead of making sure the offense was good. But nonetheless, I was shocked when he gave up play calling duties because his superpower is play calling, right? That's his superpower. And to give it up, I thought was just odd. And then you get the reports basically that Bo Nix wanted this, right? He wanted, to give up, for someone to call plays that was not Sean Payton. And I know they framed it as Davis Webb, and I think it was more about what Bo Nix wanted. And clearly it has not worked out. Now, to me, it's not a Davis Webb problem. It's a Bo Nix problem. He won't throw the ball down the field. Look, Bo Nix last season and through his career has a lot of touchdown passes over 20 yards. But he's not very accurate over 20 yards. He does not have a lot of passes between 11 and 20 yards. And he doesn't have a lot of passes in the middle of the field. And he looks like the exact same quarterback that he's always been. And is Sean Payton going to get him to throw to the open wide receiver 12 yards down the field? He hasn't done that his entire career. I don't know why it's going to change now. Their offensive line, who I think is good, has not played as well. They've run the ball as well. The running backs, same issue they had last year when Dobbins got hurt. Now Dobbins is back. It doesn't look like the guy that I think they thought he was going to be. The other running backs are a little undersized. I think Jonah Coleman can be good, but I think he's hurt, right? Jonah Coleman's hurt. And I don't have that right. Is Jonah Coleman hurt?
0: I'm not certain.
23: The run game is not gone like they expected. I don't know if Sean Payton gets Bo Nix to just make the simple throws. There were 5 plays the other day on this dagger concept it's called where there's guys open down the field. And Bo Nix just didn't throw the ball. You gotta throw the ball, man. You gotta throw the ball.
0: We'll see if Sean Payton can change that. Denver is favored by 3.5. The over-under is 41.5. I don't know if I would lay the 3.5, but I'll tell Denver. You what, I'm very intrigued to see how different this Broncos offense. Listen, I drafted Jalen Waddle in a number of my fantasy rosters. I'm hoping that it'll help my fantasy rosters. I'll tell you that. Jeff, when we get back, like I said, I want to dive in. There is an injury crisis happening in the NFL. Lamar Jackson, Saquon Barkley, Ja'Marr Chase, to name just a few. We get back. We'll dive into that right here on Fox Sports Radio.
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31: Here's the biggest thing. This Broncos team learned this week that come from behind heroics cannot be relied on. Because when you go against a team like the 49ers, and let's be clear, that score was closer than the score 2 weeks ago at any point. And so I think more than anything, you learned as a team that you need to be playing four quarters of football. It was fun and cute in the first four games, but that now you have to be able to put one together. Otherwise, you'll get beat. So offense and defense are going to have a sense of urgency this week in practice that they probably haven't had all season, if they're being honest.
19: Ryan, scripted plays to start a game. You played your entire career. You've gone through this before. Why is the start of these games so slow?
31: There's just no urgency. Right. There's no pace. There's no, everybody's walking to the line of scrimmage. It's like they just are okay with it not going well. And here's the other thing. How about calling the run 2-3 times in a row? You get a run on first down and everybody knows, okay, here comes the play action pass. The second and eight play action pass that goes out of bounds. Like, what are we doing, boys? It's play calling. It's execution. Because what ends up happening is that if you do that first 15, those are the plays the guys go to bed thinking about that night. Well, maybe we need 10 other plays to win the game that they aren't thinking about. So whatever the process is, it has to change. It has to change now.
20: Ryan, procedure penalties. Why do they keep cropping up? Why?
31: Because there's too much. There's too much on the player's plate. They're trying to do too much. And they're putting different players in new positions, right? I mean, there's something to be said for the team that says, here's our formation. Try and beat us. Here's what we do out of this formation. Try and beat us. But when you come to that issue, it's something where you got to be able to figure this out here the next week and a half.
11: Going back to the running game. Which one of these is the biggest reason why it's not working? Is it lack of commitment to the run game? Is it the blocking in the run game? Is it the actual play calls? Or is it the horses in the backfield?
31: It's a commitment. Anytime your quarterback has three times as many attempts as you have running the football, you're not committed to the run. If these defensive players don't know what I look like running out to hit them in the face, they're going to force me to show that first. Now you're at this kind of threshold mark, 4 weeks in the NFL. Everybody's got film on you. You have tendencies now, whether you like them or not. And so now teams are going to continue to say, prove it to us, because we don't think you want to run the ball. We don't think you want to stay on sides. And we think we're going to be able to win this game.
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0: Anita Marks, Jeff Schwartz, we're broadcasting live from the Fox Sports Radio studios. My Starbucks coffee was delivered.
23: There we go.
0: Yeah, I'll have a little bit more pep. So here's my take. You are either a Starbucks gal or dude, or a Dunkin' Donuts gal or dude. There's no in between. There's no like I will drive an extra 15 miles to get to a Starbucks. I don't care if we're passing 10 Dunkin' Donuts. with all due respect. But I'm sure there's people who feel the polar opposite.
23: Me, I'm the
0: A DD guy. You're a DD guy.
23: Yeah, Dunkin' Donuts. They sell it at Costco and it gets delivered to my house every 2 weeks. It's just easiest. I just don't like the taste of Starbucks. I have nothing against.
0: I Uber deliver every morning.
23: Every morning. Wow. I just buy Dunkin' Donuts coffee and make it. I'm not a coffee snob though.
0: Talking about Starbucks and Dunkin' Donuts. I don't think that makes us coffee snobs.
23: I mean, if you order it every day, it's a little coffee snob.
0: Really? I need it.
23: Why don't you just buy it and make it at home?
0: Oh no. I think how many dogs did I have when you played for the Giants? Like, so I have 3 dogs and 2 cats now, and my dogs love the Starbucks sous vides, the round egg things.
23: Oh, the souffle things? Yeah.
0: Yeah, so I get them, I get an order in the morning and I give it to them. So that's their morning. Their morning. Well, see,
23: now you make me feel like a mean person because I diss your dogs.
0: Mom starts with a coffee. The 3 dogs share sous vides, and that's how we kick off our morning. But nonetheless, I've derailed. The NFL is in a crisis right now, right? And it's not, and not that a bigger known player's injury is more important than a third string corner. That's not what I'm saying. But the quality of the game changes immensely when Lamar Jackson is not playing. Saquon Barkley's not playing. Ja'Marr Chase is questionable. T. Higgins. I mean, you've got a Cincinnati Bengals team that's about to take on the Miami Dolphins. They should tear them a new you-know-what. Is that going to happen without Ja'Marr Chase and T. Higgins on the field? Possibly not. Patrick Surtain is dealing with an injury. Kansas City lost multiple wide receivers. We just talked about Caleb Williams.
23: Yeah.
0: Dude, what is going on? Like, the injuries are so ridiculous.
23: Yeah.
0: And we're only 4 weeks in, Jeff.
23: Well, okay. There's no crisis that I think is worse than other years. I just think that it gets highlighted every year because we don't have football for so many months that we get to the football season and it's like, oh, this is a violent sport where everyone gets hurt. And, you know, the more superstars that get hurt, the more I think it feels like we talk about it. And look, injuries are part of the game. It really disappointing that it has to be that way. I was definitely one of the players that was hurt a lot in my career, and it stinks being the injury guy. But that's just sort of what the league is. It's a violent sport. It's a physical sport. But I've long contended that I think their offseason workouts and our lack of basically being in the program, you know, because of the new rules, really has hurt the preparation in mass of players. You know, we were sold this when we, you know, made practice changes in the last CBA. Like, this is going to help you play longer. And it's like, well, we have no numbers that show that anyone's playing any longer when we change practice habits, right? And change practice times and made practice easier. And I'm not saying we go back to double days, of course not. But it does feel like the less we're in the facility in the off season, the less we're around doing football stuff, the more guys are getting hurt and at a higher rate. And
0: yeah,
23: that to me is the biggest problem. It's never going back though. So we have players to figure out a way to get that workload in away from the facility in a way that gets you prepared to play National Football League.
0: Absolutely. And keep it like guys are stronger, faster. You guys are sleeping in oxygen tanks. You guys are eating unbelievable food.
23: So
0: you're drinking oxygenated water. Like the human body of a football player is stronger. Like the bionic man, if you remember watching that back in the day. But Lamar Jackson officially out against Atlanta. Atlanta's still getting 3.5, which is a really big surprise to me. They have looked good since Penix Jr. has come back. Tyler Huntley will be running that offense for the Baltimore Ravens. And he's familiar. He's used to that system. He's done well. But this is going to be an interesting game. I do like Atlanta. I'll take the points. When we come back, we'll kick off hour number 2, talking college football, baby, next. We are
1: Here's the deal. 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And the tax code is complex and unforgiving. 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Unfortunately, they're the world's

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4: Here's the biggest thing. This Broncos team learned this week that come-from-behind heroics cannot be relied on. Because when you go against a team like the 49ers, and let's be clear, that score was closer than the score 2 weeks ago at any point. And so I think more than anything, you learned as a team that you need to be playing four quarters of football. It was fun and cute in the first four games, but that now you have to be able to put one together. Otherwise, you'll get beat. So offense and defense are going to have a sense of urgency this week in practice that they probably haven't had all season, if they're being honest.
5: Ryan, scripted plays to start a game. You've played your entire career. You've gone through this before. Why is the start of these games so slow?
4: There's just no urgency. Right. There's no pace. There's no, everybody's walking to the line of scrimmage. It's like they just are okay with it not going well. And here's the other thing. How about calling the run 2-3 times in a row? You get a run on first down and everybody knows, okay, here comes the play action pass. The 2nd and 8 play action pass that goes out of bounds. Like, what are we doing, boys? It's play calling. It's execution. Because what ends up happening is that if you do that first 15, those are the plays the guys go to bed thinking about that night. Well, maybe we need 10 other plays to win the game that they aren't thinking about. So whatever the process is, has to change. It has to change now.
6: Ryan, procedure penalties. Why do they keep cropping up? Why?
4: Because there's too much. There's too much on the player's plate. They're trying to do too much. And they're putting different players in new positions, right? I mean, there's something to be said for the team that says, here's our formation. Try and beat us. Here's what we do out of this formation. Try and beat us. But when you come to that issue, it's something where you got to be able to figure this out here the next week and a half.
7: Going back to the running game. Which one of these is the biggest reason why it's not working? Is it lack of commitment to the run game? Is it the blocking in the run game? Is it the actual play calls? Or is it the horses in the backfield?
4: It's a commitment. Anytime your quarterback has three times as many attempts as you have running the football, you're not committed to the run. If these defensive players don't know what I look like running out to hit them in the face, they're going to force me to show that first. Now you're at this kind of threshold mark, 4 weeks in the NFL. Everybody's got film on you. You have tendencies now, whether you like them or not. And so now teams are going to continue to say, prove it to us, because we don't think you want to run the ball. We don't think you want to stay on sides. And we think we're going to be able to win this game.
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9: What you need to know.
10: Baltimore Ravens quarterback Lamar Jackson with a sprained ankle is out for Sunday night at Atlanta, and missing for the Sunday game in London for the Eagles will be running back Saquon Barkley and wide receiver Devontae Smith due to hamstring injuries. Running back Breece Hall of the Jets is out again this weekend with a quad injury. Wide receiver Michael Pittman of the Steelers could miss multiple weeks with a foot injury. Bears running back Kyle Manungai is out with a toe injury. Former Bears coach and player Mike Ditka died at the age of 86. The American League Division Series ends Saturday night. White Sox at Cleveland. The Dodgers open at Milwaukee for the NLCS Sunday night on Fox TV. LA will start pitcher Tarek Skubal in Game 1. NHL wins for Seattle and Washington. And the WNBA semis went to Atlanta in a 3-game sweep, winning at New York. And to Golden State, which won a Game 3 in overtime at Las Vegas. I'm Steve DeSager.
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2: That's right, hour two, Anita and Jeff with you. Also, we've got Michael Gonzalez producing the show, Mark Ramsey running the board. Hour one in the books. We're switching to hour two, where we're talking some college football, baby, because it is Saturday, broadcasting live from the Fox Sports Radio studios. So a number of really good games, but probably none better or bigger than later on tonight. 7:30 p.m. Eastern time, you've got Georgia. Roll Tide going up against Alabama. Alabama's favored by 2.5. The over-under is 51.5. Yeah. Before we start doing a dive into this, and I'm curious to get your thoughts on this matchup. There is a hurricane that could potentially be affecting this game.
3: Yeah.
2: And many others. Florida A&M and Alabama State, West Florida, Northeastern State, that was canceled. Rice at East Carolina, South Carolina at Florida, Duke, Georgia Tech. There are a number of games. So especially if you wager, you like to wager like this girl right here, be aware, look at the weather system, see what games are affected, because it's not so much I try to explain this, it's not so much the rain affects the game, it's exactly, Jeff, it's the wind.
3: Yes.
2: And there's going to be a lot of wind, because this just isn't a rainstorm, this is a hurricane.
3: Yeah.
2: So, and you probably know more about this hurricane than I do, because you're the one who's being affected, your daughter's softball game was canceled.
3: It's passed certainly through Alabama already. I think we're going to be fine, for the game. Say the wind will still be here. Like I think App State plays early today at home. I know that a group sent out that under in that game, first half under in that game. Can I tell you one gambling thing I learned last night about college football? So I took Louisville's quarterback over rush attempts last night, Kienholz, and he had 9, and I turned the game off, right? And I wake up this morning and I still had 9. And I go back and I'm like, well,
2: what was the over under?
3: It was, I took 10 plus rush attempts.
2: Okay. So you're feeling good. You're like, he's at 9.
3: He
2: I'm going to turn
3: 9.
2: The TV off. I'm going to get some Z's. I'm going to wake up. He's probably going to have at least like 12, maybe 13 in the morning.
3: He had 9 and then he ended the game with 3 kneel downs. Do you know kneel downs don't count as individual rush attempts in college football? I learned this. I looked it up. He ended with 9.
2: what's interesting is it's negative yardage as well.
3: It counts as counts as a team rush and team rushing yards, but they don't charge it to the quarterback. Yet they charge sacks to the quarterback in college football. So I did not know that. Just FYI everybody. thought kneel downs like in the NFL, like if you take like Patrick Mahomes over rush attempts, part of the thinking is like I have 3 kneel downs in the game, right? Like,
2: the story is incomplete for me. So, at what point was it the first half you turned the TV off? Like, at what point?
3: Once they went up, like, I just put the Iowa game on. Like, they went up like 42-20, and I saw they were taking knees. I turned the game off.
2: Oh, okay.
3: And then I woke up this morning and looked at my account and was like, oh, that didn't cash. What a. And the other one, I took Damon Williams over rush attempts live. He had 12 at the half and got hurt and didn't come back yet. I mean, that's part of the risk of taking a wager. But my big one was Iowa last night, so I'm fine with that. But I was like, oh, I won the bet. Cool. I'll turn the TV off now. I'll turn this game off. I won't watch any more. I was just watching to see if I got one more. He took 3. It doesn't count. It's an individual stat in college football.
2: So
3: I did not know that.
2: So how long because I know you're not once a professional player, which by the way, I'm just assuming people listening know who you are, Jeff. How many years did you play in the NFL? I know Kansas City.
3: I played the Panthers for 4, 1 Vikings, 1 Chiefs, and then 2 Giants. And I was in camp with the Lions and didn't make the roster. So
2: right, but you came over. I remember you came over from Kansas City when you came to New York.
3: Yeah.
2: Right?
3: Yeah.
2: And I know you're not allowed to, obviously NFL players are not allowed to wager. So at what point in time after your career did you start dabbling?
3: Yeah, so a little bit when I retired, but not much. And then, I'll give a shout out to the Action Network. It's founded right around the passing of Pabst would allow, you know, sports wagering to be legal. So I got a job with Action.
2: Chad used to be my boss at ESPN.
3: Yes.
2: And
3: so
2: then he left
3: Chad's
2: ESPN
3: awesome.
2: And started, yes, and then started Action Network. Yep.
3: So I started with Action. The first thing I did with Action was the Patriots Eagles Super Bowl with Nick Foles. And that was like, we did a show, a live show. It was like, it was so funny. We talk about this often with one of the producers I still work with, for something else I do. And it's interesting because like that show was just so funny. Like one webcam in a hotel room, basically like in, we did a little bit of a gambling show there, and then I just got into it, and you know, I think it's a really, you know, makes you think about sports a little bit differently, right?
2: And oh, big makes time.
3: You, and like you just, you know, it's NFL is ridiculously hard. I'm much better at college football, but it's making you think, you know, think about things differently, right? And I very much enjoy it. As I always say, you gamble what you can afford to lose, right? You want to be safe and smart with it.
2: Absolutely.
3: I certainly do. But definitely changes the way you think about games, talk about games. And there's not many former players that act. Okay, so I'll give my high horse now. A lot of former players talk about numbers and gambling. They don't actually gamble, and they don't know what they're talking about. Like, I'm one of the few that played that actually does know what he's talking about. I'm not saying I win. I'll tell you that. Like, I'm very clear about this. But like, I think a lot of the players that give out, you know, for some of these sports books and their partnerships, they don't actually gamble very much and don't really know, like, what's happening. They just do it for fun and for the sponsorship opportunities that come with it. I don't knock them for any of that, but like, this is what I do. I have a show tomorrow here, Captain of Kickoff with Kraken and Brian. You know, I have my podcast that, you know, is gambling related. I gamble on a WNBA prop last night. Like, you know, we do it all.
2: Look at you.
3: I don't do baseball.
2: Dude.
3: Oh, no baseball. WNBA has been a great year for me. WNBA has been awesome for me this year. Last year was just not a great year for WNBA, but, it's been a fun year for me. I might take Valks to win this championship. We'll see. The dream is so hot right now.
2: Interesting. All right. Let's dive into some college football, some big games on the docket for today. But again, none bigger than 7:30 p.m. Georgia going up against Alabama.
3: Love this.
2: Alabama's favored by 2.5. The over-under is 51.5. This very well could be the first true national title elimination game. Both teams are undefeated, but the loser could immediately lose control of the SEC championship and first round bypass.
3: Yeah.
2: So, first things first, can Alabama's offensive line, coming from an expert, handle Georgia's defensive front?
3: It's the biggest question in the game. To me, it's the biggest question in the game. You know, the Bama offensive line has played better of late, but their pass protection numbers are not good. They haven't protected very well when they had to pass the football. And, you know, they get a lot of runs sort of stuffed in the line of scrimmage, which isn't great, right? Because you want to, I think, stay out of third and long situations against Georgia. And so the ability to win first downs will be hugely important for Alabama in this game. And, you know, Georgia's defensive front is not what, you know, I think we unfairly compare it to when they had Jalen Carter and Jordan Davis. It's never going to be that group. And there's some questions, I think, on their interior offensive line, defensive line, about how good this group actually is. But I think it's a group that can get after Alabama if Bama is off schedule on first and second down. And that's going to be a big thing to watch early in this game is how are they protecting and how are they run blocking on early downs? Because that, again, that'll allow them to do a couple more things offensively if they're able to get themselves in a second and short, third and short, and continue to move the chains down the field. Also keeps Georgia's offense off the field, right? Kalen DeBoer, who's Bama's head coach, I have a lot of respect for Kalen. I watched him in Washington just dominate my Ducks, you know, for 2 years, basically. In a lot of these games, these bigger games with really good quarterbacks, either he has or he's playing against, there's a lot of points scored in the games. I know the total has dropped a bunch because of the supposed, you know, rain and wind that might be through Tuscaloosa.
2: Mm-hmm.
3: I think a lot of points are scored in this game. And the reason for that is obviously Kalen DeBoer is a fantastic coach, offensive coach. But secondly, like when you play Alabama, you know they're going to score points. So you also have to score points to keep up. And so there's a sort of a thought process if you're Georgia, like we got to keep scoring. We have to keep our foot on the pedal. We have to do it and go and go and go and go. So you get into a mode of you have to score two to keep up. So I think both teams are going to try to score. And there's not going to be a field position battle, a slow the game down battle. I think both teams are going to try their best to put up as many points as they can.
2: I actually like the under here. Again, you know, they're calling for gusts up to 40 miles per hour, you know, consistently 30 miles per hour in during the game.
3: Yeah.
2: You know, Alabama's offense has been...
3: Number, You take 55 and a half, or you took the number? Or the,
2: it's 52 and a half.
3: Yeah, it's gone down. It's gone down. It'll pop back up. It got down. It got down 50 and a half early this week too. It took a big hit as everyone's betting the under.
2: 51 and a half in some places. I got it at 52 and a half. But you know, Alabama's offense has been, you know, uber impressive. But Georgia's defense, you know,
3: Georgia's good.
2: Ooh. Yeah, they're only allowing 13.7 points per game. And I'm leaning more towards the under here, and you know, again because of Georgia's defense and because of the weather, that's the way I'm flowing.
3: Yeah, it's a really fascinating game for Georgia because it feels like they're sort of underrated this year still. Like if you were to put money on teams to win championships right now. Georgia to me, Ohio State, Miami, like that's sort of the three I'd go. Even I would not put Texas in that group quite yet, even though they beat Ohio State. I get that. Georgia's just good, man. Like they're a very, very good football team that feels a little undervalued because they've done so much winning that I think that people don't give them the respect that they probably deserve. They're good, man. They're really good. And we'll see, obviously, today what that looks like on the road against Alabama, a team that Kirby struggled with a little bit over the years in the regular season. So, you know, very curious to see how this one goes. Should be a lot of fun. The crowd will be raucous. Obviously, we hope everyone gets there safe and is able to participate in a fun way tonight, you know, considering the environmental issues with the hurricane there. But it should be a really fun game to watch. Can't wait to watch it.
2: Do you feel that the schedule has protected Alabama a little bit? East Carolina, Kentucky, Florida State, South Carolina. Granted, they beat Mississippi State 56-23. They're going up against Georgia. Then they're at Tennessee. So they're going up against, you know, they've beaten a number 16. They're going up against Georgia, too. The following week, their following game, I should say, Tennessee ranked 15th right now, and then they've got Texas A&M and LSU who's ranked 10th. But like, you know, outside, like Mississippi State obviously was a solid, like this is their, I know I'm stating the obvious, their biggest opponent of the season. Yeah. But do you feel that the schedule, like, is Alabama as good and based on, you know, the points that we've seen them put up, are they as good as advertised, or are you really taking a good look at that schedule?
3: Well, I think they're as good as advertised, and that Kentucky win's going to age pretty well. Kentucky is, you know, they might not win today against LSU, but, you know, Woodstock could coach the heck out of that team. And that was a very close game until halftime, and then Alabama took over. I just like Kalen DeBoer as a coach. I never understood some of the there was a little bit of, like, it felt like angst this year when it came to Alabama. Like, are they going to be a playoff team again? I don't know. Kalen Russell, first-time starter. I don't know. And all they've done is play
2: people
3: really
2: put
3: football.
2: So much in Nick Saban. You know,
3: they should. He's a good football coach. One of the best.
2: If Nick Saban was still the head coach, I don't think there'd be like,
3: Correct. I just watched him do it. Look, go back and look at his record at Sioux Falls, and look at his record at Fresno. Like, all the guy's done is win and score a ton of points when he's done it, especially when Ryan Grubb is there as the OC. Like, they're going to score points. That's what he does. Now, defensively, it's fair to be like, are they as good defensively as they need to be to be competitive, you know, in a championship type run? I don't know. We'll find out today how good that defense is. They allow a ton of points to Florida State, who just, Mike Norvell, buddy, that's, we're done. After last night was so bad for Florida State. They get up 14-0. They have second and goal to 3. They would have got up 21-0. They would have got up 17-0. And they didn't score any points. And just atrocious end to that. And then, LSU, Louisville ripped off 35 points in a row, and that was the end of the Florida State in that game. I think Bama's schedule's fine. You know, they can only control what they can control, and I think it's not going to matter very much, you know, who they have or haven't played.
2: So I'm on the under. Jeff, you said you're on the over.
3: I didn't bet the game. I would.
2: No, not that you bet the game, but like, so let's just say, hypothetically speaking, let's say this is sitting around 52, 53 and a half. Like, would you play? Like, how confident are you that you do feel that points are going to be scored?
3: I would like to take the over in Kalen DeBoer games when there are two good quarterbacks playing, because I think that, I know he will score, right? That's what they do at Alabama, where what's what he does. And I think the other team feels like they have to continue to keep up because they know that Alabama at any point can get hot and score a bunch of points in a row. So the mindset for both teams is points. Now, I think Alabama's been over in all their games this year, so eventually they're going to have an under game, and I would imagine that when it's, you know, 40-mile-hour winds, this is the one to pick for an under game. So I agree with you on that perspective. But that's how I would I would play Georgia first on the money line. And then I would take the over if I had to sort of pick a side in this one.
2: Yes, if I'm picking a side, I do like Georgia, but again, I like the under, and a big reason why is because of the weather. And so, I don't know, bottle of wine.
3: A bottle of wine. Yeah,
2: on the over or under, Jeff.
3: I'm down. Let's do it.
2: Okay. Done.
3: Prosecco for my wife, though. You have to give Meredith Prosecco. I don't drink, so she will gladly take a Costco Prosecco.
2: I'll send her something better than Costco. At 3:30 Eastern Time, you've got the Red River Rivalry.
3: Yeah.
2: Say that fast three times. Texas going up against Oklahoma. Is Arch Manning, you know, ready to justify the hype? Really, that's the question. Texas has been ranked number one for four consecutive weeks. They received 61 of the 70 first place votes.
3: Yeah.
2: And of course, now comes Oklahoma. Obviously, a lot of emotion in this matchup. And I guess my big, and whenever we talk Texas, right? Like, we saw that unbelievable 20 point deficit, you know, comeback against Ohio State. Do you feel Arch Manning is the best quarterback in college football, Jeff?
3: No, I do not. I certainly do not. This game brings up one of my favorite talking points. If you listen to people around the country talking about this, like, throw the records out. How about no? The favorite wins this game like 20 out of the last 21 times. Like, I don't. It's so funny to be like, throw the records out. Like, that's not a thing. Most of the time, the best team just wins in the game. Like, when you have a rivalry game. Like, it's not like, it's funny how that works. Throw the records out. I don't know. Oklahoma can't score. Getting to Arch, I think for me, with where I'm at with Arch, is we have yet to see a 60-minute game from him where he's the first pick in the draft, right? Like, there are moments he looks really good in games, but where's the signature Arch game? Now, fourth quarter against Ohio State looked really good. What about the first three quarters?
2: Like, talk about Jekyll and Hyde.
3: Yeah, like, are we going to get, like, a full Arch? Like, what are we getting from Arch in this game as far as, like, a full game? And I just don't see it at this moment, right? Oklahoma's defense is the only thing that got going for them. It's a good defense. They've kept them in games. Now, I will say that, so defense is a more emotional position than offense. And I felt this way for a long time, and I think, you know, defenders will back me up with this. Like, when you play defense, you know, you need the help of the offense to stay emotionally connected to a game for 60 minutes. And when that doesn't happen, defense loses steam a lot, right? And so I think Oklahoma's defense will play really well to start this game. If they get three and out, like, there's just, they're going to wilt eventually. And I think we'll see a fourth quarter performance by Arch that what we want to see from him all game, because I think Oklahoma's defense will just be too tired and too sort of distraught to continue to play well. But I don't expect Arch to play, or Texas offense to play great in the first half of this game. I think that there's something missing a little bit with this offense, and maybe they connect in this one, but the Oklahoma defense is good. I mean, that's what's carried them at least, you know, through the first, you know, four games of the season, five games of the season.
2: Yeah, I mean, listen, if their defense can keep Arch in check, you know, then maybe they've got a shot. But, man, their offense struggles. And Texas defense front, they're going to eat them alive. You know, they rank fourth nationally. Agreed. They're averaging four sacks per game on the season. You know, they're going to be revved up, ears pinned back for this one. And Texas defense, they've only given up, like, 13 points per game. So,
3: yeah, it's a rough spot.
2: Oklahoma's defense is it's the only way that they're going to be able to keep them in this. And offensively, only 37 points in their last three games, and that's against Michigan, New Mexico, and Georgia. So,
3: you haven't scored an offensive touchdown against Texas in like 1,000 days. Like, last two games have not scored an offensive touchdown against them. It's wild when you think about it. And, I took John Mateer, Oklahoma's quarterback, over 12.5 rush attempts. I don't think he's getting any kneel down, so I don't have to worry about that. Like, Oklahoma offensively, this is like a last stand for this coaching staff against Texas, and they have to use John Mateer's legs to be part of the offense, or they have no chance in this game. I would expect a big menu of quarterback runs. of quarterback sort of play action pass attempts off the run and just using John McTier's legs, because he can't, you know, obviously he can't pass the ball for them to win this game. Oklahoma's offensive line is not playing well this year, and they're now hurt. Right. So they're missing a couple guys in this game as well. You mentioned Colin Simmons, the Texas pass rush. I just think Mateer, they got to find ways to get him in space with the ball and use his legs. I think he runs the ball a lot today.
2: This is a Texas team that's favored by 7.5. The total is 39.5. Would you lay the 7.5 with Texas, or are you worried about the backdoor cover?
3: I would not take a side in this game. I don't trust. If this game was 2013, would that surprise anybody?
2: No.
3: Then you don't cover with Texas, and the under obviously hits. This is a low NFL total. Like this, if you look at the NFL games this weekend, you're not going to find many with, would you say 38.5?
2: 39.5.
3: I mean, you have NFL right now, 39.5. There is two games that are at that total. One is Browns Jets, and the other one is Titans Texans. Like this is a low end. Like this, I almost lean toward the over. I mean, again, 23-13. Like you know,
2: I just don't think they expect Oklahoma to put up any points against that Texas defense, let alone their defensive line.
3: I mean, 24-21 is over. 24-20. Like it just seems such a low total, man.
2: So you're leaning more. If there was a play here, you'd lean more towards the over.
3: If there was a play, I would take. Well, no. If I'm making a play in this game, I did bet John Mateer over 12.5 rush attempts in this game. I mean, he has to run the ball. If I had to take a side or total, I'd probably just hold my nose and take Oklahoma. I don't feel great about it, but I mean, that's probably, if you're asking like what I would do, that's the wager I would make. I'm not taking Texas. It's too public. It's too many points for an offense I don't trust at all. You know, any sort of fumble, pick six, tip pass. There's so many ways for Oklahoma just to make this game ugly and cover this number. That's how I'd play it.
2: He's Jeff Schwartz. I'm Anita Marks. We're talking college football, Indiana and Nebraska next here on Fox Sports Radio.
0: It's the NLCS. And it's set. The LA Dodgers.
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19: Here's the biggest thing. This Broncos team learned this week that come-from-behind heroics cannot be relied on. Because when you go against a team like the 49ers, and let's be clear, that score was closer than the score 2 weeks ago at any point. And so I think more than anything, you learned as a team that you need to be playing four quarters of football. It was fun and cute in the first four games, but that now you have to be able to put one together. Otherwise, you'll get beat. So offense and defense are going to have a sense of urgency this week in practice that they probably haven't had all season, if they're being honest.
4: Ryan, scripted plays to start a game. You've played your entire career. You've gone through this before. Why is the start of these games so slow?
19: There's just no urgency. Right. There's no pace. There's no, everybody's walking to the line of scrimmage. It's like they just are okay with it not going well. And here's the other thing. How about calling the run 2-3 times in a row? You get a run on first down and everybody knows, okay, here comes the play action pass, the second and eight play action pass that goes out of bounds. Like, what are we doing, boys? It's play calling. It's execution. Because what ends up happening is that if you do that first 15, those are the plays the guys go to bed thinking about that night. Well, maybe we need 10 other plays to win the game that they aren't thinking about. So whatever the process is, it has to change. It has to change now.
3: Ryan, procedure penalties. Why do they keep cropping up? Why?
19: Because there's too much. There's too much on the player's plate. They're trying to do too much. And they're putting different players in new positions, right? I mean, there's something to be said for the team that says, here's our formation. Try and beat us. Here's what we do out of this formation. Try and beat us. But when you come to that issue, it's something where you got to be able to figure this out here in the next week and a half.
2: Going back to the running game. Which one of these is the biggest reason why it's not working? Is it lack of commitment to the run game? Is it the blocking in the run game? Is it the actual play calls? Or is it the horses in the backfield?
19: It's a commitment. Anytime your quarterback has three times as many attempts as you have running the football, you're not committed to the run. If these defensive players don't know what I look like running out to hit them in the face, they're going to force me to show that first. Now you're at this kind of threshold mark, 4 weeks in the NFL. Everybody's got film on you. You have tendencies now, whether you like them or not. And so now teams are going to continue to say, prove it to us, because we don't think you want to run the ball. We don't think you want to stay on sides. And we think we're going to be able to win this game.
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2: 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High noon Eastern time. Indiana is favored by 8.5. The over-under is 48.5. Both these teams 5-0. This might be one of the best games that I think the casual fans might overlook, you know, because Indiana, of course, defending national championship, even though they don't have their quarterback. He is in Las Vegas. Nebraska is 5-0 for the first time in a decade. And, you know, when you're looking at this matchup, how excited are you to watch this game and what are you going to be looking for?
3: Yeah, it should be a lot of fun. I think what I'm looking for is the next gear for Nebraska's offense, right? Mm-hmm. So Nebraska's offense is very run-based, right, as we know. And, you know, they can pass the ball, but they want to run the football, right? They want to be physical up front and run the ball. And in the pass game, they're very oriented to the running back and to throw into the slot, right, the middle of the wide receivers. And it does feel against Indiana's defense, you need a little bit more of explosive play rate and ability to get the ball down the field. I'm pulling my numbers right now. Nebraska average air yards per target is 122nd in the country at 5.5. Probably not good enough against Indiana's defense, who's not as good as last year. And they miss, you know, D'Angelo Pons type player, but Nebraska's wide receivers aren't those wide receivers, right? So I'm kind of curious to see just offensively for Nebraska, you know, can we push the ball down the field a little bit more? Can we stress Indiana's defense a little bit more and in a, maybe a more unconventional way? I'm curious about that from the Nebraska perspective. And I think if Indiana stops the run, is Calandria good enough to make this a, you know, a passing game for Nebraska? I'm not quite sure he can do that. On the flip side, you know, Indiana's offense is good. We know that. Josh Hoover's not Mendoza. But one thing that the Indiana's done is they've taken the turnovers out of his game, right? No turnovers so far. That was the question in the season is can Josh Hoover avoid the turnovers? And they have not played a true road game yet. Sorry, Rutgers. This is the first time he's going to be on the road, right? So there's still, I think, you know, fair questions about how he handles the road atmosphere in Nebraska this weekend. But Nebraska doesn't stop the run terribly well. Their stuff rate's not good. They're not getting tackles for loss, which kind of concerns me up front, especially against Indiana's offensive line. You have to be able to affect this run game and put Indiana in bad situations. They're not getting a ton of TFLs, and they're not, you know, stopping the running back behind the line of scrimmage very often. And the last part of this game that I think is so important. So Indiana's best quality to me over the last two years, they don't beat themselves. They just don't, right? They take care of the ball, and they don't commit penalties. Nebraska's one of the most penalized teams in the country. I don't think you can be a heavily penalized team and beat Indiana. So do they change what they've been in this game? Do they stop committing penalties? And lastly, they haven't won this game ever under Matt Rhule. They haven't been close, quite honestly, to winning this game under Matt Rhule. They haven't beat a ranked opponent since 2016. They beat Oregon. My Ducks. Oregon was 4-8 that season. So they must have caught them at the start of the year. They were not a good Oregon team. That has to matter, right? They know that too. And so I lean toward Indiana in this one. I think they're better. Nebraska's got to prove it to me. Just got to prove it to me. Prove you can do it. I don't know yet. I don't believe. I don't have faith.
2: Yeah, this is their first ranked opponent. Offensively, they're averaging 40. Nebraska, of course, they're averaging about 44 points a game, 475 total yards of offense, 231 rushing, and they've got a 53% third down conversion rate. Listen, I love Matt Rhule. I'm not sure. Were you with the Giants when Matt Rhule came in and had a cup of coffee with Tom Coughlin, and then he got a college football job offer. He was at the Giants for like maybe 3 months and then got a college football offer as a head coach and Tom said, go get it. And so, you know, I had a brief, moment with him in covering him when he was a part of the Giants, coaching staff. I think he's great. And I guess my question to you is, and this has been a rebuild for him. Like, if Nebraska does beat Indiana this afternoon, like, what does that mean for Matt Rhule?
3: I think it means that they're finally on track. And, they tried to get there. They tried it with Rhule. It just never happened. He obviously got hurt last year. That really hurt them because, the team was playing better football last season. I think it just means that the vision has been proven. You know, we finally got it right after all these years trying to figure out the right way to win in Nebraska. You have to be... You'd be perfect to beat Indiana, man. You can't make mistakes. You can't have penalties. You can't have, stretches of poor play. We all watched Indiana last year. I watched them closely with my Ducks, lost twice to them. You can't make mistakes in Indiana. And I think I got to see Nebraska play a mistake-free game.
2: Nebraska's getting 8.5 in some places.
3: I took Indiana minus 7.5 already. So, I'm okay with Indiana in the spot. I know it's public, whatever. I don't like not moved by that in college football as often as in the NFL. So I will gladly beat Indiana in this one. And if Nebraska proves me wrong, so be it. So be it.
2: Talking about your Ducks, ranked 13th, taking on UCLA, 3:30 p.m. Eastern time. Your Ducks are favored by 10.5, 11.5 in some places. The over-under right now is at 57.5. UCLA is 4-0, and they're a team that's they moved the change. Third down conversion rate, 50%.
3: Yeah.
2: Listen, you know this team. You've got your finger on the pulse of this Ducks team better than most. What's your take in this matchup?
3: I like us a lot in this game. A couple reasons. I think... The Oklahoma State game is what it is. It happened. That team has not looked the same since then. They look like the team that they should look like. Against Portland State, I get it, but then against USC. We're off a bye, which I think Coach Lane does a good job of preparing the team, during bye week and whatnot. And over the years, Lanning has won a lot of games against teams like UCLA that are pretty one-dimensional offensively. UCLA runs the ball very, very well. They are a great Russian football team. They're not a good passing team. And they commit a ton of penalties. That's just not a recipe for success on the road. They rotate 10 offensive linemen, which I don't love, going to Austin Stadium. They also just haven't seen Oregon yet. Oregon's played 3 ranked teams. Oklahoma State, Boise State, and USC. UCLA's played Purdue, who scored 38 points on them. They played Daniel State. The game was 0-0 at halftime. And they played Cal, 24-24 in the fourth quarter. They did beat Maryland very, very badly, but so does everyone else. UCLA offense thrives a lot on creating sort of short field turnovers. Anita, UCLA scored a ton of points. Like, don't get me wrong. They're very explosive offensively. They have, I think I wrote this down, 5 drives this year over 7 plays for touchdowns. Like, they're just a explosive play machine. If you limit explosive plays and make Nico beat you, their quarterback, I don't think they can do it. So, I like Oregon in this game. I think we'll score points. I think we'll be able to slow them down enough offensively. So I like my Ducks.
2: So you lay the 10.5.
3: I would, yes.
2: The over-under here, I'm leaning more towards the over for all the reasons you just said, right? Dating back to last season, Oregon has scored 42, 42, 51, 34, and 84 points in its last 5 home games. They're averaging 47, 48 points per game. Bruins are averaging 45 points per game. And combined, these teams 7-1 to the over this season. So I'm more on the over here than a side.
3: Yeah, I think the over is a smart play here. It's interesting. So, Oregon has not lost a game under Dan Lanning when the opponent has scored less than 30 points. So if Oregon holds UCLA under 30 points, that's a recipe for success for Oregon, which I think they can do. People point to JMU last year and how JMU is not a good representation of how this game is going to go. JMU scored 30 points against Oregon. Well, yeah, did you watch the game? The backups were in like for Oregon. It's like, Oregon stopped trying that game. Like, that's not... Let's not use that game as a good barometer for how this is a different team. This is UCLA. It's not JMU. Bob Chesney, I think, is a fantastic. I think he's got UCLA rolling in the right direction. I think this is just a bad matchup for UCLA. UCLA is better linebacker, probably. You can make a case against running back because they're better, but I'm not sure that really tips a game in any direction. It's like Oregon backs, they're stink. Oregon's just better. They're a better football team. And I think the Oklahoma State game happened, certainly did. I think Oregon's much better than that, than the team that played in that game, and they've shown it since.
2: So Jeff is laying the points with his Ducks. I'm taking the over. When we come back, college football very well could turn into the March Madness of college basketball. What do I mean? We'll dive into it next, right here on Fox Sports Radio.
0: Here we go. 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
0: Sundays are for him.
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19: Here's the biggest thing. This Broncos team learned this week that come-from-behind heroics cannot be relied on. Because when you go against a team like the 49ers, and let's be clear, that score was closer than the score 2 weeks ago at any point. And so I think more than anything, you learned as a team that you need to be playing four quarters of football. It was fun and cute in the first four games, but that now you have to be able to put one together. Otherwise, you'll get beat. So offense and defense are going to have a sense of urgency this week in practice that they probably haven't had all season, if they're being honest.
4: Ryan, scripted plays to start a game. You played your entire career. You've gone through this before. Why is the start of these games so slow?
19: There's just no urgency. Right. There's no pace. There's no, everybody's walking to the line of scrimmage. It's like they just are okay with it not going well. And here's the other thing. How about calling the run 2-3 times in a row? You get a run on first down and everybody knows, okay, here comes the play action pass, a 2nd and 8 play action pass that goes out of bounds. Like, what are we doing, boys? It's play calling. It's execution. Because what ends up happening is that if you do that first 15, those are the plays the guys go to bed thinking about that night. Well, maybe we need 10 other plays to win the game that they aren't thinking about. So whatever the process is, it has to change. It has to change now.
29: Ryan, procedure penalties. Why do they keep cropping up? Why?
19: Because there's too much. There's too much on the player's plate. They're trying to do too much. And they're putting different players in new positions, right? I mean, there's something to be said for the team that says, here's our formation. Try and beat us. Here's what we do out of this formation. Try and beat us. But when you come to that issue, it's something where you got to be able to figure this out here the next week and a half.
12: Going back to the running game. Which one of these is the biggest reason why it's not working? Is it lack of commitment to the run game? Is it the blocking in the run game? Is it the actual play calls? Or is it the horses in the backfield?
19: It's a commitment. Anytime your quarterback has 3 times as many attempts as you have running the football, you're not committed to the run. If these defensive players don't know what I look like running out to hit them in the face, they're going to force me to show that first. Now you're at this kind of threshold mark, 4 weeks in the NFL. Everybody's got film on you. You have tendencies now, whether you like them or not. And so now teams are going to continue to say, prove it to us, because we don't think you want to run the ball. We don't think you want to stay on sides. And we think we're going to be able to win this game.
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2: 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Catch every play as it happens, Bears-Packers, live on Fox 1. All right, Jeff, let's dive into this. You know, there's a proposal out there, and keep in mind, if this proposal is accepted, which I highly doubt it will be, but it's fun to talk about. It won't be implemented until 2029, but it is 24-team playoff in college football. So this season, as we know, they're using the 12-team field. But 24-team format, how would that work? 24 total teams, the top 8 seeds receive first-round byes. Seeds 9 through 24 will play 8 first-round games. Those 8 games would be played on campus, which I do like. The winners advance to face the top 8 seeds. Second round would also include on-campus games. Quarterfinals and semifinals would transition to bowl sites. No automatic bids under this version. Conference championship games could be eliminated, and the champion could play as many as 17 games in one season. So the argument for this is, you know, more programs would remain relevant, and I've got the standings here. I mean, really, what we would be talking about is arguing should Pittsburgh or SMU be the 24th team. Yeah. You know what I mean? It would start with Texas. It would run all the way through, you know, USC, Iowa, UCLA, Houston, Boise State, again, SMU, possibly Pittsburgh. Teams could schedule more aggressively. Like I said, I like the campus games. I like the fact that they could be on campus. Keep in mind, there's a lot of players out there. Their families don't have a lot of money. It's very hard for them to travel and attend these games when they're not on campus. Fewer devastating committee decisions. There's a lot of positives here, but at the end of the day, I highly doubt that this will fly.
3: I think it's going to happen. I don't.
2: Do you?
3: Yeah, I think the
2: really.
3: Big Ten, yeah, the Big Ten wants it. I think the Big Ten's going to get it. And I think they're going to find a way to expand it. It's all about the money, right?
2: But 24. You think it'll be 24?
3: I think they wouldn't talk about it unless it was close to happening. I don't like it. I don't think the sport needs it. The sport is playing competitive without having 24 teams. Like, who wants to watch? I mean, we'll watch it because we like football, but no one wants to watch a lot of these teams play the playoffs. Like, the playoff is supposed to find a champion. Not supposed to be a participation tournament. And right now it's turning into a participation tournament. And it needs to be a playoff that is, you know, is able to, you know, to get the teams in. Like, if we just eliminated one group of 5 team from last year, put Notre Dame in, you'd have all the teams capable of winning a championship. And it just feels like we're doing this to do it, to say we're doing it. The goal is to find a champion. It's not a participation tournament. And I think it waters down a lot of things we like about the sport. You know, an 8-4 team, should not be a playoff team. Like, that's not something that we should strive for. Like, you should have to earn being a playoff team. It feels like 8-4, even some 9-3 results are not playoff worthy. I just don't think the sport needs it. I don't think we need it, but it's going to happen.
2: I can see a 16 team format. I can see that. And I think that would be, you know, I think that could be competitive. You know, you're talking about Texas, Georgia, Notre Dame, all the way down to Florida sitting at 16. You can have an argument for Mississippi State, Oklahoma State, USC, but, you know, Tennessee sitting at 15, you know, I 1 through 16, I can dig into that.
3: Yeah, I guess I'm fine with that as long as, you know, we include the teams that can actually win a championship in the playoff. But I do think we're getting a larger span in playoff. I don't know what that number is going to be, but if it's 24, if it's 16, if it's 20, 22, you know, what it does also is you eliminate conference championship games and you turn them into basically play-in games, which I kind of like the idea of that, at least, where you would basically turn, you know, what would be a 1-versus-2 matchup, obviously a conference championship game, to something more like, 4-versus-5. Right, and the winner of that game is the last playoff. See, look, the Big Ten's argument essentially is that we want to determine this on the field. If you span the playoff, it sets up a situation where the results on the field matter more than what the committee thinks. Right, where if we get 4 automatic bids, that's just determined by play on the field, not by a committee deciding who's in and who's out. Which I understand the argument, I get that, but I don't think it makes the sport better to have 24 teams in the playoff.
2: You know, to me, March Madness, in as much, you know, I'm a football gal, right? But for me, March Madness to me is like the most fun and most entertaining sporting event. And again, understanding, like encompassing, right? Like, I love NFL playoffs. I love the Super Bowl. It's my favorite day of the year, all of that. But just March Madness to me is, it's madness. Yeah. And I can understand and see how and why college football, this can create, not to that extent, obviously, but this, like, I can see, like, brackets being involved. Like, I can see a buzz around this where, let's be honest, with the transfer portal and the haves and the have-nots and the NIL deals, you know, there's a bad taste in a number of people's mouths when it comes to college football right now. And not that this would save it, but I think it would make it more exciting, especially the tail end of the season.
3: It would make it exciting for the lower part of the sport, but not from the top. I mean, you could lose 3 or 4 games. Like, Oregon playing USC a couple weeks ago was a big game, because if Oregon lost that game, they're basically out of the playoff, right? Now it's not really that case. So you lose 2-3 games and the urgency is not going to be there that we have right now with a lot of these teams.
2: There is an urgency, that's for sure. You know, because it all comes down to the committee, right? And yeah. And all the factors that they take into consideration, that's for sure. We are going to kick off hour number 3. We're going to switch back to some NFL and a lot to dive into. Really curious to get your thoughts on Lane Johnson and what's going on with this Eagles team. Like, again, my thoughts and prayers go out to Lane Johnson. Mental illness is nothing to joke about. And I really hope he finds his way. I also find that there are a number of NFL players that are dealing with mental issues. So I do want to dive into the Lane Johnson situation and him stepping away from football. I also want to talk about the Eagles. They're taking on the Jacksonville Jaguars across the pond in London bright and early tomorrow morning, and coming in with a team that is really a shell of themselves. So a lot to dive into there. We kick off hour number 3 next here on Fox Sports Radio.
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4: We need 10 other plays to win the game that they aren't thinking about. So whatever the process is, it has to change. It has to change now.
5: Ryan, procedure penalties. Why do they keep cropping up? Why?
4: Because there's too much. There's too much on the player's plate. They're trying to do too much. And they're putting different players in new positions, right? I mean, there's something to be said for the team that says, here's our formation. Try and beat us. Here's what we do out of this formation. Try and beat us. But when you come to that issue, it's something where you got to be able to figure this out here the next week and a half.
6: Going back to the running game, which one of these is the biggest reason why it's not working? Is it lack of commitment to the run game? Is it the blocking in the run game? Is it the actual play calls? Or is it the horses in the backfield?
4: It's a commitment. Anytime your quarterback has three times as many attempts as you have running the football, you're not committed to the run. If these defensive players don't know what I look like running out to hit them in the face, they're going to force me to show that first. Now you're at this kind of threshold mark, 4 weeks in the NFL. Everybody's got film on you. You have tendencies now, whether you like them or not. And so now teams are going to continue to say, prove it to us, because we don't think you want to run the ball. We don't think you want to stay on sides. And we think we're going to be able to win this game.
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12: In college football Friday night, 20th ranked Iowa dominated at Washington 41-24. Kamari Moulton 208 yards rushing, two scores. At Louisville, Isaac Brown 235 yards rushing and two touchdowns. Louisville came back to beat Florida State 44-20. Wyoming won in overtime at San Jose State 16-13. Utah State came back to get its first Pac-12 victory, beating Washington State 17-16. Ravens quarterback Lamar Jackson with a sprained ankle is out for Sunday night at Atlanta. Washington QB Jaden Daniels will start this Sunday after his dislocated elbow. Bears running back Kyle Manungai is out with a toe injury. Former Bears coach and player Mike Ditka died at the age of 86. In the WNBA semis, Atlanta completed a three-game sweep, winning by two at New York. Golden State won in overtime at Vegas to complete a sweep. I'm Steve DeSager.
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15: Hour three, Anita Marks, Jeff Schwartz with you, talking all things NFL on this Fox Football Saturday, and some very, sad and disappointing news, especially for Eagles fans, and that is Lane Johnson retiring, stepping away from football, and came out publicly and said that he's dealing with some mental illness. You know, this happens more frequently in the NFL, I think, than what most fans realize.

0: Jeff?
1: Yeah, so let's just start with Lane as a player before we get into the, you know, Lane is and was an incredible football player. I had so much fun watching him play. I think at right tackle, he's one of the first guys in my lifetime that really sort of redefined a position, you know, nationally. Like how we talk about offensive line play changed because of Lane Johnson at right tackle. And there's many reasons for that. One is obviously how good he was, right? And two is sort of the rise of grading systems, like Pro Football Focus, right? Like that was not something that we ever had. And so we were able to match the play of Lane Johnson with actual grades, right? And then we saw, we saw teams start moving defensive ends over the right tackle as well and elite guys. So we got to see the more pass protection part of that job. I really think that Lane was so impactful on the field and maybe off the field with how we talk about the right tackle position. He'll be a Hall of Famer. I think he'll be the second Hall of Famer ever to play right tackle. I don't know if Willie Anderson ever gets in. I think he should, but Jackie Slater was the first, so he'll be the second. And like, not even a question, like Hall of Famer immediately. His ability to win one-on-one pass protection reps, incredible, right? Such a fun player to watch. I'll miss him. The leader he was, the film he put out there, his intensity for the game. As far as the mental health part of this, so Lane has talked very openly about mental health in the past. I'm glad he did, and he has, because it's not talked about enough, and it really wasn't when I was playing. It's much, much better now. They've done a much better job of addressing mental health. It is something that, you know, I think all players deal with at certain points of their career, and now that it's more accepted that players go through these, you know, bouts of mental health, it's a very general way to put it. I get it, but you know, you have your good and bad days, right? And that was never talked about. I'm glad it is. And Lane Johnson's part of that discussion. This game is hard enough to play when you are excited to play football, right? Imagine trying to play when your head's not into it. And I tell players all the time that want to listen to me. I mean, I don't talk to old guys a lot. Like when it's time to go, it's time to go, right? And Lane talked about retirement this offseason. He stepped away for a little bit during training camp and very clearly just was not into it this season. And he made the right decision for his own health. His family members are not doing well. His head was not, I don't think, in it from the start of the season. He tried. He fought through it, right? Because you want to play for your brothers. You want to play for the love of the game, which he definitely loves the game. You want to play to win championships, all those things. And clearly, it's just not working for him right now. So he stepped away. And I commend him for this decision. And I understand if you're a fan, like, he quit. I mean, I guess, but he has the option to do so because that's the sport. It's the contract he has, right? He's able to step away when it's not working for him anymore. And he's given the Eagles so much. He's given the NFL so much. He's allowed to step away. And I wish him all the best. His mental health is better and he comes back at some point this season. I do wonder how much Jeff Statlin, his offensive line coach, not being there has played a role in this. Just from him, he's had the same offensive line coach his entire career. I'm sure there's a great relationship that he worked up with Jeff Statlin. Maybe, you know, in times like this, he misses his offensive line coach that I'm sure he confided in a lot, and they talked a lot about life and how to deal with some of the stressors of life. So I'm sad to see Lane go. I love watching him play. I wish him the best in retirement. And, you know, I'm glad there's awareness now to NFL players, you know, having, you know, mental health episodes the same that you and I have, right? That don't play. I guess I used to play, but don't play now, right? We all have something that we're dealing with. And for a long time, NFL players weren't allowed to publicly talk about it. Now they are.
0: Yeah, absolutely. And again, it's more commonplace, believe it or not, in the NFL. I mean, the years that I covered the NFL and players that I got close to, there were several that were dealing with mental illness. And I think, you know, yes, it's the physicality of the game. Yes, you know, the NFL has tried to do a lot in regard to the helmets and eliminating concussions and all of that. But also there's another aspect that I don't feel that a lot of fans realize, and that is the commitment that it takes to be a professional player. So for example, I there were a few offensive linemen that I became quite friendly with, Jeff, who had to eat in order to maintain their weight. And literally would make casseroles of pasta and set their alarm for 3 a.m. and wake up and eat the entire casserole of pasta so that they can maintain their weight to play in the, and that's why a lot of times you see offensive linemen, they retire and then all of a sudden, you know, they're as thin as I am. You know, and so that eating, it's not an eating disorder, but you're eating differently. And that does affect you mentally. There is so much that goes that I don't think fans think, oh man, you know, he gets to play football for a living. He's making millions and millions of dollars. Yeah, but there's a sacrifice and there are things that happen and things that players have to do that aren't for the average bear.
1: Well, you know, I know we make a good salary, but I also feel like we earn the salary too. So I understand if you say, well, Lane makes a salary, he should just play. I mean, I understand, I get that concept. But also within that salary structure is the ability to walk away when you want to walk away, right? Like that's part of it as well. And it was time for him to go. And you mentioned the eating. So I was never that way. I was always a guy in the steam room before the weigh-in. But I definitely had teammates that I would eat breakfast with in the morning. I had to put on 8 pounds of water and food to make weight for that week. And so, you know, there's a lot of different stressors, right? There's the stress, like Joe Thomas put out a really, you know, Hall of Fame left tackle, put out a really good post on Lane Johnson. And he talked about something that I really have not mentioned. And I didn't feel this way because I was never good enough to feel this way. But Joe mentioned, you know, when you are a player like he is and a player like Lane, a Hall of Fame type player, Lane will be a Hall of Famer, Joe is, that there's a standard you play with, right? That you uphold yourself to the standard. And when the standard starts to slip a little bit, it's really hard to continue to play when your standard is dropped a little bit, right? And I never was good enough to really have that. Like, I just wasn't. But if you're late, and Lane's still playing very well, but if your mental health takes away your ability to play up to that standard, that adds another layer to it too, where it's like, well, now I have something I'm dealing with off the field, and now I'm not good on the field because of my off the field. Like, that's when it gets even worse, right, Anita? It kind of compounds itself. So if you remove yourself from football, then it obviously will help you deal with some of the issues off the field. So that I think is important to mention too, is like when you have a player of the caliber of Lane, like if this affects your ability to play at the standard you've set for yourself, then, you know, is that, can you still play if the standard's not met?
0: So I spent 4 years in Baltimore and covered the Baltimore Ravens and did a radio show with Jonathan Ogden, who I absolutely adore. And Jonathan, I'll never forget, Jonathan and I were at the Super Bowl. This is the year that the Giants upset the Patriots. I want to say it was in Phoenix, if I remember correctly. And we were sitting there on Radio Row. We were doing our show, and word got out that John Harbaugh was hired by the Ravens. And Jonathan had a toe issue at that time.
1: Yeah.
0: His toe, like, it was.
1: I have the same issue. I've actually talked to Jonathan. I've talked to John about this before.
0: He could have played. He could have continued to play. Like, the toe was an issue, but 75% of Jonathan Ogden is 180% of somebody else. So, but he turned to me and he said, "I'm retiring." I said, "What?" He says, I can't play for that style of coach." He went from Brian Billick.
1: Yeah.
0: To John Harbaugh. Which folks don't understand, like, the Harbaugh family are hard, okay? Yeah. I mean, like, and nobody gets a pass. And so he turned to me and I said, are you sure? And he's like, "I'm pretty sure." And I said, okay. I said, "Why don't you sleep on it?" I said, "And if you want, you can make the announcement tomorrow on the show. Let's not say anything right now." And sure enough, he slept on it and he was just like, again, yes, part of it was the toe, but the other part was like, I will not be able to mentally survive a season with John Harbaugh.
1: Yeah.
0: And that was a big reason why he retired.
1: Yeah. And you know, the toe thing, like he, like most of us, like come back too early from an injury, right? And that just derails you, right? You want to come back because, you know, for your teammates and your, you know, the training staff sometimes is not truthful about how bad your situation is. And yeah, I mean, you know, it, it that, you know, but like, those players like John, like Lane, they're just, they're allowed to do that because of they're that good. Like, again, I couldn't just like step away. I wasn't good enough. I was injured most of my career. Like, I couldn't do that. Those guys have, part of being as good as they are is they have the ability just to walk away when they're done. Like, John had won a Super Bowl. He's a Hall of Famer. I'm envious of the guys that just be like, hey man, I'm done. I've played. I'm done.
0: Well, again, the Eagles, huge loss for them and much more. Saquon Barkley's dealing with a hamstring issue. Devontae Smith is dealing with a hamstring issue. They're not going to be playing. Hollywood Brown's dealing with an ankle. Wicks, has injured his hamstring at practice, is expected to play tomorrow morning. Bigsby is out. Goddard, limited, but is trending towards playing, is expected to play, really Hurts' only option against a very good Jacksonville Jaguars defense. The Giants are at the top of the division at 3-1. Philadelphia is 2-2. Dallas is 2-3. Embarrassing, Dak. And Washington.
1: That game last night or Thursday night was one of the most embarrassing.
0: I know. Let's shelf that. We will get to that. And Washington is sitting at 1-3. Which, by the way, I do believe Washington beats the Giants with
1: Daniels back. Yeah,
0: with Daniels back. Yes, but rookie Markell Bell is going to be stepping in for Lane Johnson. Let's not forget they lost their center as well, who was traded away. This is a Jacksonville team that are favored by 5.5. London is their home away from home, as we know. The Eagles are 0-4 against the spread. Jacksonville won at Cincinnati despite committing 13 penalties for 125 yards. And let's be honest, it's impossible to run against this Jags defense. The Bengals were only able to put up 1.5 yards per carry. Will Shipley is expected to be the starting running back. Like, I don't see how the Eagles win this game, Jeff. I just don't.
1: Yeah, I mean, the only argument for the Eagles is like, it's the NFL. You never know. Like, that's the argument for the Eagles, right? Like,
0: yeah, but this
1: Thursday
0: is
1: night, this you never like, know. Tampa, 9-point dogs, they go and win.
0: Yeah, but you know what this is? This is like, oh, it can't get any worse. And then, an hour later, it does. And then, it can't get, how much more worse can it get?
1: And then, a
0: day later, it gets worse.
1: And I think Jacksonville's really good.
0: And
1: they've done the last, like, 3 months of regular season is win all their games. You know, the Eagles, I was skeptical about Philly heading in the season because I just didn't like the offense coordinator change they made. And now you have an offense that just doesn't seem like it can function with a quarterback that doesn't fit the offense. With now you're down your right tackle, your center, your left guard. Saquon Barkley's hurt. The backup running back is hurt. Devontae Smith is hurt. No A.J. Brown. No. And we talked about tight ends much earlier in the show, Anita. The Eagles have no tight end, right? They have no viable tight end option. And this offense specifically needs really good tight ends to work. This is the Shanahan McVay style offense, right? You need some tight ends. And they're just in a bad place right now, and I'm not sure it gets better. The Lane thing, again, his teammates will be super supportive of Lane retiring, I promise you. Even though, I know Jordan Mailata was like kind of shocked by it, and I'm pretty shocked he lost his friend, right? The guy that he's been in the locker room with his entire career. But you do lose a big presence when Lane is not there. And we see the numbers. When Lane is off the field, the Eagles are not good, first of all. They don't win, like 30% of their games, and their EPA and all these advanced stats are really, really bad when he doesn't play. So Lane and the captain part of Lane, the physicality, like they're going to miss Lane. They're just going to miss him. And when your offense is not good and now you lose three of your five offensive linemen, including your leader and captain and longtime stalwart, like you're just going to struggle, in my opinion, even more. And this is, you mentioned a Jacksonville team, like they're good. They're good on defense. Trevor Lawrence looks like he sort of finally found some stability in his play. Like, legitimately good football team.
0: Washington. Oh.
1: Yeah, and I just don't. So I think it's a rough one in London for the Eagles this weekend. And I think, we're going to see after the year, a bunch of coaching changes in Philly.
0: I would not be shocked. Staying in that division, you mentioned the Dallas Cowboys losing at home 24-16 to the Tampa Bay Bucs. An undrafted rookie quarterback in is it Jalen Daniels? Completes 19-25 passes. Bucky Irving, man, he was a man possessed, rushed for 165 yards. So You know, offensively, Dak could not get anything going until they went no huddle in the fourth quarter with just a few minutes left to try to tie up the game, and they were unable to do so. But defensively, to let an undrafted rookie, his first start on the road, to just, I mean, talk about like somebody who put on a clinic. He was great. I mean, how does Dallas recover from that embarrassment?
1: So, before the game, Dallas was like even money to win the division. I thought, like, that's even money. What? Eagles are bad right now. The Giants can't sustain this, in my opinion. The Commanders, maybe with Daniels being back, but how do you trust Daniels to stay healthy for an entire season? I bet the Cowboys win the East, and then they put that performance on Thursday. Like, that's why they're even money still, because they're just not a good football team right now, right? Defensively, it is as bad as you can get. It is so bad right now on defense. Guys are wide open. The tackling is so bad. Offensively, they're supposed to be much better at times. Dak looks good, certainly, at certain times. Ferguson can't catch a cold right now. I mean, that final play of the game, that ball went right through his hands, hit his face mask, and went up in the air. And the decision by Todd Bowles was just one of the most horrendous coaching decisions I've ever seen.
0: To not kick a field goal, go up three scores. I was like, Todd, what are you doing?
1: Just mind blowing. And he almost, you know, had to pay for it, but Ferguson could
0: did you see him? Did you see him collapse?
1: Yeah, I was surprised. I think they said he got hit in the head by a helmet with someone celebrating, but I thought he just collapsed because he was so relieved he kept his job.
0: Exactly. Exactly.
1: If he lost that game, he was done. By far. If you lose that game, or the game gets go to overtime with your coaching decision like that, which, like, Todd Bowles is a conservative coach, and the time to be conservative and win the game, he doesn't do it. Like, it made no sense. Back to Cowboys, though. The Cowboys offensively are going to be good. They'll be good all season. I mean, in theory, the defense should be so much better. They have a new defensive coordinator. It does take time in this Vic Fangio defense to figure things out and what you want to be, but they're just missing, like, basic assignments. And not tackling. That's nothing to do with scheme. It's players that are not doing their job. And you gotta do their job better.
0: Well, they have another primetime game to redeem themselves, and that is next Sunday. They are in Green Bay. So only time will tell, but boy, they gotta pick themselves up, lick those wounds, and play better football. That's for sure. By the way, we are broadcasting live from the Fox Sports Radio studios. NFL Week 5 is here, and this one's personal. It's 49ers and the Seattle Seahawks this Sunday for America's Game of the Week. Streaming live on Fox 1 at 4:25 p.m. Eastern, this rivalry needs no introduction, as we know. It's the undefeated 49ers against the Super Bowl champion Seahawks. There's no bigger stage to settle it than this one, so don't worry. You can catch every single minute and every play before it becomes a highlight. 49ers and Seahawks live Sunday on Fox 1. And when we return, we are going to dive into this matchup amongst others right here on Fox Sports Radio.
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4: Here's the biggest thing. This Broncos team learned this week that come-from-behind heroics cannot be relied on. Because when you go against a team like the 49ers, and let's be clear, that score was closer than the score 2 weeks ago at any point. And so I think more than anything, you learned as a team that you need to be playing four quarters of football. It was fun and cute in the first four games, but that now you have to be able to put one together. Otherwise, you'll get beat. So offense and defense are going to have a sense of urgency this week in practice that they probably haven't had all season, if they're being honest.
5: Ryan, scripted plays to start a game. You played your entire career. You've gone through this before. Why is the start of these games so slow?
4: There's just no urgency. Right. There's no pace. Everybody's walking to the line of scrimmage. It's like they just are okay with it not going well. And here's the other thing. How about calling the run 2-3 times in a row? You get a run on first down and everybody knows, okay, here comes the play action pass, the 2nd and 8 play action pass that goes out of bounds. Like, what are we doing, boys? It's play calling. It's execution. Because what ends up happening is that if you do that first 15, those are the plays the guys go to bed thinking about that night. Well, maybe we need 10 other plays to win the game that they aren't thinking about. So whatever the process is, it has to change. It has to change now.
6: Ryan, procedure penalties. Why do they keep cropping up? Why?
4: Because there's too much. There's too much on the player's plate. They're trying to do too much. And they're putting different players in new positions, right? I mean, there's something to be said for the team that says, here's our formation. Try and beat us. Here's what we do out of this formation. Try and beat us. But when you come to that issue, it's something where you got to be able to figure this out here the next week and a half.
7: Going back to the running game. Which one of these is the biggest reason why it's not working? Is it lack of commitment to the run game? Is it the blocking in the run game? Is it the actual play calls? Or is it the horses in the backfield?
4: It's a commitment. Anytime your quarterback has three times as many attempts as you have running the football, you're not committed to the run. If these defensive players don't know what I look like running out to hit them in the face, they're going to force me to show that first. Now you're at this kind of threshold mark, 4 weeks in the NFL. Everybody's got film on you. You have tendencies now, whether you like them or not. And so now teams are going to continue to say, prove it to us, because we don't think you want to run the ball. We don't think you want to stay on sides. And we think we're going to be able to win this game.
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14: Welcome back. Anita and Jeff broadcasting live from the Fox Sports Radio studios. Let's dive right into it. 49ers and the Seahawks revenge game or NFC power shift. That's right. San Francisco, they're sitting at 4-0 despite their... What is it? The grid, the electronic grid that's causing all
15: substation.
14: The substation.
15: Yeah, the substation.
14: Wow. But the 49ers are expected to be without Nick Bosa, Their fullback, potentially Mike Evans. They've been dealing with a lot of injuries. We talked about it earlier, like a lot of teams are. But man, I'm really looking forward to this game. Again, 49ers sitting at 4-0. Seattle is 3-1. Of course, they didn't have Sam Darnold for two games, but he is back. And some would say that, Seahawks are arguably one of the best, if not best team in the NFL. Seattle's favored by 3 here at home. Of course, we know they've got that 12th man stadium. And the over under is 45.5. Wait, did I bury the lead? Many people have Brock Purdy right now as the NFL MVP.
1: Yeah.
14: So I'm excited for this game, Jeff.
1: Yeah, I think it's fair to put Brock Purdy in that status right now. Shanahan, it didn't matter what happens to this team, injuries, they just continue to play well on offense, right? And that's a big, you know, credit to Brock Purdy and to CMC and some of the guys they have there, the coaching staff. They just do their business. The thing about this, is Seattle the least respected NFL champion we've had in recent years?
14: Absolutely. They're just, you know what it is? And I'm going to use the word sexy. They're not a sexy NFL team. They're not.
1: They're definitely not, and that's part of the discussion. But
14: yeah,
1: man, they're a good football team. They're so good,
14: and also they're on the West Coast. So like, I don't know. I feel like very few and very few people watch a lot of 49ers games, watch a lot of Seattle games, watch a lot of Raiders games, or Chargers games. Because a lot of them are later on in the day.
1: Yeah.
14: Right. A lot of times.
1: That's not the national TV game of the week, right? Another game on at 4:25.
14: Exactly. Right.
1: Is the game of the week. So, what a fun game. The way I like to play Niners games like this is I like taking Christian McCaffrey over 4.5 receptions in this game because the Niners use him in so many different ways, but a lot of big games, he is a pass threat for them, right? And we think about all the guys they have hurt too. Like, they're going to want to use him in the pass game to help out Brock Purdy. This game was on the road too to calm down the crowd, just get some easy completions. McCaffrey is so much about what this offense can do in big situations and on big games. I feel like he's such a vital player to what they do successfully. I think they pass the ball a lot to him in this game.
14: Yeah, and listen, Seattle's very good against the run. So, you know, you want to get him. You want to get him in space. Obviously, he's such a playmaker. Yards after the catch, what he's able to do with the ball in his hands. You're absolutely right. I do like that. I like the over receptions for him. I'm on Seattle here. With all due respect to the 49ers, Seattle at home. Again, I got it at 2.5. Right now it's at 3. The over under is 45.5, but I lean the Seahawks here. Do you have a side?
1: I'd not play this. I think it would be, you get 3.5 eventually. I'd play the Niners, but I don't have a feel for this. I like other games that are really gross. I have not made a wager in this game, otherwise, than the CMC one.
14: Well, let's talk about a gross game. Let's talk about the Giants going up against the Commanders. This is an interesting one. Jaden Daniels is returning. Dislocated left elbow, as Tom Brady so eloquently said. He will be wearing a protective brace. Washington is 1-3, and let's keep in mind, Daniels is back, but Stephon Diggs is out. Terry McLaurin, Scary Terry, is uncertain. I do believe he plays, but he is somewhat uncertain. They have not been able to establish a rushing game. Their offensive line has injuries, all of that. But I think the Giants are, what's the phrase? Lipstick on a pig or a pig in sheep's clothing. Yeah. It boggles my mind how they're 3-1, especially with Jameis Winston as their quarterback, because all Jameis Winston does is throw interceptions. Like, it's beyond to me how this Giants team is 3-1 without Jackson Dart.
1: Yeah, I would tend to believe it ends this weekend, sort of the fairy tale of the Giants season, with the Commanders being healthy and with Daniels coming back. So it's such a big boost for them. Again, they split the two games without him, which is hugely important. We talked about this earlier, like the backup quarterback just split the games, doesn't play, and you feel good about where you are as a team. So I tend to think this is a really tough game for the Giants to continue to sort of play the way they have and win games. Winston, as you mentioned, is, the Giants' offense is sort of one-dimensional, which is not surprising. Health of Neighbors, how's Neighbors right now as well? I tend to lean Commanders in this one. It could get ugly.
14: Yeah, the weather forecast is not going to be great, especially with, of course, you know, the hurricane that's hitting the lower southeast of the country, and will affect the D.C. area at kickoff. I know I was talking to a few people over there who cover the Giants, and again, winds are supposed to be really, really, really bad. So I wouldn't be surprised. Scataboo, as well as, you know, Najee Harris. I'm curious. I would take a look at Najee. I'd look at his carries, his total. If there's somewhere around like 4.5, 5.5, I would play that because he's starting to get healthier and they really like him over there and he's becoming more and more a part of the mix. So I would look at Najee Harris over carries in this matchup, especially because of the weather. But here's a little nugget for you. Jane Daniels, 3-0 against the Giants, and also Dan Quinn against the spread at his best when playing a division rival. So I'm with you. I lean towards the Commanders, but again, I would look at Najee Harris over carries as a really interesting prop bet in that matchup. Another game, you've got the Vikings in New Orleans taking on the Saints. Vikings, a surprising 4-0. As we heard one of the Fox Sports promos, are the Vikings the worst 4-0 team you've ever seen?
1: Probably. I like the Saints in this one. The Vikings are due to lose the way they're playing offensively. They just are. And this feels like a spot to take them. The Saints just got embarrassed in their last game on national television, right? It's a prideful, you know, we're prideful players. You know, to get embarrassed like that, you're going to come back with a little more, the following game. And again, the Vikings offensively it just hasn't been good. Like we know all these things. And I think that when you look at now going on the road, New Orleans defense is not great, but can you trust that offense to score enough points to cover a game like this, to win a game like this? This feels like a very, like, you know, we talk about public, sharp plays. Like, people are going to be all over the Vikings in this one. They just saw the Saints get their butts kicked. The Vikings are 4-0. People are not looking at offensive efficiency stats, you know, like we are. It feels like a tough spot for Minnesota. Like, they're bound to lose a game the way they've been playing, and this is the one.
14: I like the under here at 42.5. Again, their offense has not been great, but their defense has been very good. First in EPA per play, success rate in scoring, and both Justin Jefferson and Jordan Addison are questionable. I do believe, like, everything I'm hearing out of Justin Jefferson is that he is going to play, but still, like, on the road in New Orleans, I'm leaning more towards the under here. I was just reading a stat, the offense scored just one touchdown in the last 3 weeks with Kyler Murray at quarterback. So I think the under is the play here. Another game that I find, which, by the way, let me preface by saying that not only am I a member, but I'm the president of the Drake May fan club.
1: Okay.
14: I love the kid. I really do. I understand that this is a Patriots team struggling to start the season, especially since they went to the Super Bowl last year. The Patriots now sitting at 2-2, a very impressive win last week. The Raiders, again, maybe one of the biggest surprises this season. They're sitting at 3-1. Things I never thought I'd save for $500, Alex. I can't wait to watch this Raiders-Patriots game. I really can't. Kirk Cousins has come in. It has been performing outstandingly.
1: So great.
14: Right? That we're not even talking about Mendoza getting some time. I'm really intrigued by this game. New England is favored by 3.5 at home. The over-under is 45.5. What are your thoughts on this matchup, Jeff?
1: Yeah, it should be a fun game. Did New England get their mojo back last week? Right? Everyone's questioning, you know, the play call, and they're questioning Drake May and where he's at mentally, and then they go and beat Buffalo in a big win. Does that sort of jumpstart them? I think they still have a bunch of issues offensively that I'm not sure get fixed because they beat Buffalo. But the Raiders are a great story. I'm not just sure they're built to, like, win on the road like this. I just, the 3.5-point dogs for a reason. And think about that, like, as bad as New England's played this year, they're still over a field goal favorite against a 3-1 team who's played good football. I mean, they're telling you where these teams stand in the power rankings and sort of where, you know, where we should look in this game. I would actually lean Patriots here at 3.5. I think they're better than the Raiders. The Raiders have been a great story. I think Kubiak can coach his butt off. Clearly he can coach. I think New England's just better than the Raiders.
14: Yeah, Kubiak favored to win Coach of the Year, where it stands right now after four weeks, and right, having this Raiders team at 3-1. Now, I'm curious to get your thoughts because, you know, we talk about a quote-unquote trap game, right? So we know that the Patriots are coming off a win in Buffalo. They have another division game on deck against the Jets in week six. Christian Gonzalez is out with a shoulder. Carlton Davis dealing with a neck issue, unlikely to play. We just talked about Kirk Cousins, 11 touchdowns, 4 interceptions, right? And the Raiders off a rivalry loss that slipped through their fingers. So, you know, they're going to want to rebound and recover. I think this is a really tricky spot for the Patriots.
1: It's just the first time anyone's ever called the Jets a trap game. Like a future look. Like, they're talking about the Jets next week.
14: Well, this is what I mean is, like, because I've spoken. Listen, okay, let me preface. So, you know, a lot of times I'll speak to head coaches. They'll say, Anita, all that matters is that we beat everyone in our division. We're going to win the division, and we're going to go to the playoffs, and we're going to host a playoff game. Okay, like, chances are. So, just so you, and you know, like, so much is put into those division games. More than those games that are not. So that's what I mean by, like, that's what I mean how seriously have the Patriots prepared for this Raiders team?
1: Okay, so I think the idea of a trap game in the NFL is mostly not what happens, except there actually is one spot this week where I think the trap game applies. It's not the Patriots. I don't think the Patriots are in a position right now to think ahead, to think to something else other than the game in front of them. And I think Vrabel will not let that happen. And the Jets, to me, I know you want to win your division games. They're not like a trap team where, like, you wouldn't prepare for this week. There is a game. I think the Browns, talk about a trap spot. They're the ones, right? They're 3-1. On a Thursday night football win, where they play much better on Thursday night, it feels like any night of the week. They just beat the Steelers. They're going to lowly Jets this weekend, right? They're on the road. They're playing the Jets. And next week, they get the Ravens at home. This is a trap spot. Like, this is what we talk about when it comes to NFL trap. Very rarely. I think college football, way more important trap spot. This is the spot. It's the Browns, who feel great. 3-1. But, like, they're ranked, like, 29th in team EPA. Like, they're okay. Right? They're playing well enough to win. The Browns are in the worst spot, in my opinion, this week for trap game.
14: And the Jets are favored by 2.5. The over-under is 39.5. So you like the Jets in that matchup.
1: I took the Jets -1.5 earlier this week. Yeah. I think the Jets are ugly side. I think the Browns are, this is like spot the Browns have not been in years. New coaching staff. This is the game. This is the game that, like, is just as ugly as can be.
14: Do you play fantasy, by the way?
1: I do. I have one team. I'm not big into it. I do.
14: I have 12 teams. Stuff.
1: I know you're a big. But I'll tell you what. This is fun. My son does fantasy. First time this year ever doing it with a group of his friends. He's super into it. It's awesome. Like, he's watched more football with me this year than ever before because of his fantasy.
14: Because of fantasy, right? Yeah. So I'm going with this is Deshaun Watson was the most acquired player off of waiver wires this week than any player. Because, you know, obviously going into the season, a lot of people were shocked that Monken went with Watson over Shedeur Sanders, number one. And then number two, we were all expecting him to fall on his face, thinking like, okay, this was a decision based on money and the amount of money that the Cleveland Browns are paying him. And then he comes out and now this is a Browns team that is sitting at 3-1 on the road, going to New York to take on the Jets. Yeah, the most acquired player off of waiver wires in fantasy football was Deshaun Watson this week. Just marinating that for a second. As we take a break, we come back, my last segment with Jeff Schwartz, but with you until 9 a.m. Eastern time today. Let's talk a little bit about Major League Baseball. We are in the playoffs. Yes, we are in the midst of playoffs, and we've got a game later on tonight. We'll be right back here on Fox Sports Radio.
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4: Here's the biggest thing. This Broncos team learned this week that come-from-behind heroics cannot be relied on. Because when you go against a team like the 49ers, and let's be clear, that score was closer than the score 2 weeks ago at any point. And so I think more than anything, you learned as a team that you need to be playing four quarters of football. It was fun and cute in the first four games, but that now you have to be able to put one together. Otherwise, you'll get beat. So offense and defense are going to have a sense of urgency this week in practice that they probably haven't had all season, if they're being honest.
5: Ryan, scripted plays to start a game. You've played your entire career. You've gone through this before. Why is the start of these games so slow?
4: There's just no urgency. Right. There's no pace. There's no, everybody's walking to the line of scrimmage. It's like they just are okay with it not going well. And here's the other thing. How about calling the run 2-3 times in a row? You get a run on first down and everybody knows, okay, here comes the play action pass, the second and eight play action pass that goes out of bounds. Like, what are we doing, boys? It's play calling. It's execution. Because what ends up happening is that if you do that first 15, those are the plays the guys go to bed thinking about that night. Well, maybe we need 10 other plays to win the game that they aren't thinking about. So whatever the process is, it has to change. It has to change now.
6: Ryan, procedure penalties. Why do they keep cropping up? Why?
4: Because there's too much. There's too much on the player's plate. They're trying to do too much. And they're putting different players in new positions, right? I mean, there's something to be said for the team that says, here's our formation. Try and beat us. Here's what we do out of this formation. Try and beat us. But when you come to that issue, it's something where you got to be able to figure this out here the next week and a half.
7: Going back to the running game. Which one of these is the biggest reason why it's not working? Is it lack of commitment to the run game? Is it the blocking in the run game? Is it the actual play calls? Or is it the horses in the backfield?
4: It's a commitment. Anytime your quarterback has three times as many attempts as you have running the football, you're not committed to the run. If these defensive players don't know what I look like running out to hit them in the face, they're going to force me to show that first. Now you're at this kind of threshold mark, 4 weeks in the NFL. Everybody's got film on you. You have tendencies now, whether you like them or not. And so now teams are going to continue to say, prove it to us, because we don't think you want to run the ball. We don't think you want to stay on sides. And we think we're going to be able to win this game.
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17: Right now, there's an offense that's leaving a lot of meat on the bone and is not making the throws when they need to all the way down the field.
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1: You want to talk about we can't get a first down, and you want to talk about playoffs? Peyton Manning, their quarterback, couldn't get a first down. Anita Marks, Joe Schwartz coming your way live in the Fox Sports Radio studios. I want to remind you, NFL Week 5 is here. 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I know I only have you for like another few minutes. We haven't talked Major League Baseball postseason, NLCS preview, ALDS preview. Later on tonight, hopefully you've got multiple screens in your home, in your chick cave or your man cave. I've got chick cave. I'm sure a lot of people out there listening got man caves. 8 p.m. Eastern time, you got the White Sox going against the Guardians. I do like the Guardians here. -137, Gavin Williams. Boy, led the American League with 248 strikeouts, struck out 11 in 5 innings in Game 2. And Jose Ramirez opening the season 0 for 6, but he's 4 for 9 with a double, triple, homer, and 5 RBIs. I'm with Cleveland here tonight.
2: Yeah, I think the Guards get it done. I mean, the Sox had opportunity the last two games at home to close this one out and couldn't do it. Did you see the tweet, the stat, that the White Sox have not won a series at home since before the Titanic was built?
1: What?
2: Yeah. They have not won. They have not clinched a series at home since before the Titanic was built.
1: I'm obsessed with the Titanic.
2: Oh, well, that yes. Like, it's like obviously they won the World Series like in 2005. I think they clinched all the games on the road.
1: I know, but you lost me when you said Titanic. I'm just sharing that with you. We're supposed to talk Major League Baseball, but now I'm on this whole other.
2: What obsesses you with the Titanic?
1: I'm just obsessed with the whole thing, like, you know,
2: unsinkable ship.
1: Well, just, you know, all the theories as to why it was it really an iceberg. There were so many wealthy, rich, influential people on the ship. Was it like which, by the way, just going full circle for folks who don't know, Jeff played for the Giants. Yes. I worked for the Giants. I got my real estate license. I sold Jeff his first house when he was here in New York. So by the way, this is interesting. When I was going around and looking at homes for you, I actually found a home with a very unique art collector who had a roulette table from the actual Titanic boat. And I asked her, I said, can I just buy this from you? I don't want the home. But like, the home was like 6.5. The home was like $6.5 billion. $1 million. I think it was out of your budget. But I was just like, I just want the roulette table. She's like, nope, it comes with the house.
2: Oh,
1: anyway.
2: Oh, that's a bummer.
1: Can you imagine having a roulette table from the actual Titanic?
2: I just want to know why Rose threw the necklace in the water. I just want to know why why'd she throw the necklace away? It's such a poor ending to the movie. Like, come on. I know it's not a real movie, obviously, but like, why throw the pendant away? Keep it. Generational wealth. What are you doing?
1: I know we've derailed, but here's the thing. We're both on the Guardians, right? We both believe that they're right because the White Sox, they haven't won
2: Titanic.
1: A series
2: That's
1: at home
2: why.
1: since she threw the diamond. Or the ruby, or the
2: emerald. Ruby off the side, the $1 million ruby off the side of the boat. I'll just tell you this for the other series, anyone but the Dodgers. Okay, I hate the Dodgers with a passion. I'm a Giants fan.
1: A lot of people hate the Dodgers outside of LA.
2: I'm from LA though, which is wild. I'm a Giants fan though, so I hate the Dodgers. Anyone but the Dodgers, please.
1: Dodgers -107 to win against the Brewers. This game is Sunday, 8 p.m. Eastern, and I don't think anybody can beat the Dodgers. You can't compete with money, dude.
2: Okay, here's my thing though. Like, again, Dodgers hater, so I'm taking it with a word of caution. Is that last year, they're one out away from losing the World Series. They needed Miguel Rojas to have his first hit in a month, okay? And they needed like that, you know, the weird ninth inning where like, you know, you're just barely on the base, right? And you're out. And then, you know, the runner maybe got a bad jump. Like the year before, they were one out away losing again. And like they, as good as they are, they've been close to losing. Someone has to deliver the knockout punch. You know, Joe Davis said on the call, right, last year, the final play, you have to beat the king, you got to beat the king, whatever, something like that, right? Like, someone's got to be special enough to do that. I don't know if the Brewers are, okay? They got to prove it they didn't prove it last year when they played the Dodgers, didn't play them well, is they got to prove that it's their time to do this. But the Dodgers, as good as they are, have been close to not making it, to not winning a championship. So, like, that's my thing. It's like there have been moments where they've been close to losing. Now, again, the Dodgers swept the Brewers last year. Same exact spot. Brewers were the one seed. They had the home field advantage. So the Brewers have a lot to prove the next couple of days. But I hope they can get it done.
1: 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Want to remind you, if you missed any of today's show, you'll catch the podcast. 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Right after the show, today's podcast will be posted. 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Rate it 5 stars, please. And you can even provide a review. 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I'm still on for another hour. You are saying hasta la vista. We've got less than a minute. Final thought before we go, Jeff.
2: I like Utah today to cover, Oregon State to cover. I like my Ducks to cover, and I took Iowa last night. So off to a good start there with college football for the weekend. Oh, I like Penn State to beat USC today in the whiteout game with half a whiteout crowd. I think USC is not good, not good matchup for USC.
1: Yeah, and we were talking about Indiana and Nebraska. I know it doesn't look sexy on paper, but I think this is going to be a real good one. And that kicks off at 12 o'clock. And then, of course, later on tonight is going to be great with Georgia and Alabama. And that's 7:30 p.m. Eastern time. Jeff, it was a pleasure. Hopefully I get a chance to do this with you again sometime soon. But again, I'm not going anywhere. Jared Smith joins us next with a lot of plays for you. Don't go anywhere. Fox Sports Radio.
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6: Here's the biggest thing. This Broncos team learned this week that come-from-behind heroics cannot be relied on. Because when you go against a team like the 49ers, and let's be clear, that score was closer than the score 2 weeks ago at any point. And so I think more than anything, you learned as a team that you need to be playing four quarters of football. It was fun and cute in the first four games, but that now you have to be able to put one together. Otherwise, you'll get beat. So offense and defense are going to have a sense of urgency this week in practice that they probably haven't had all season, if they're being honest.
7: Ryan, scripted plays to start a game. You've played your entire career. You've gone through this before. Why is the start of these games so slow?
6: There's just no urgency. Right. There's no pace. There's no, everybody's walking to the line of scrimmage. It's like they just are okay with it not going well. And here's the other thing. How about calling the run 2-3 times in a row? You get a run on first down.

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2: Is the biggest reason why it's not working? Is it lack of commitment to the run game? Is it the blocking in the run game? Is it the actual play calls? Or is it the horses in the backfield?
3: It's a commitment. Anytime your quarterback has three times as many attempts as you have running the football, you're not committed to the run. If these defensive players don't know what I look like running out to hit them in the face, they're going to force me to show that first. Now you're at this kind of threshold mark, 4 weeks in the NFL. Everybody's got film on you. You have tendencies now, whether you like them or not. And so now teams are going to continue to say, prove it to us, because we don't think you want to run the ball. We don't think you want to stay on sides. And we think we're going to be able to win this game.
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12: Baltimore Ravens quarterback Lamar Jackson with a sprained ankle is out for Sunday night at Atlanta, and missing for the Sunday game in London for the Eagles will be running back Saquon Barkley and wide receiver Devontae Smith due to hamstring injuries. Running back Breece Hall of the Jets is out again this weekend with a quad injury. Wide receiver Michael Pittman of the Steelers could miss multiple weeks with a foot injury. Bears running back Kyle Manungai is out with a toe injury. Former Bears coach and player Mike Ditka died at the age of 86. The American League Division Series ends Saturday night. White Sox at Cleveland. The Dodgers open at Milwaukee for the NLCS Sunday night on Fox TV. LA will start pitcher Tarek Skubal in Game 1. NHL wins for Seattle and Washington. And the WNBA semis went to Atlanta in a 3-game sweep, winning at New York. And to Golden State, which won a Game 3 in overtime at Las Vegas. I'm Steve DeSager.
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17: That's right. Welcome in. Hour four for me, hour one for Jared Smith. Pass the baton from Jeff Schwartz to Jared Smith. Jared Smith Bets, that's where you can find him on X, the Morning After podcast. Make sure you tune into that. All things Jared Smith from Vegas. Vegas is one of my favorite cities, Jared.
18: Good morning, Anita.
17: Good morning.
18: When was the last time you were out here?
17: It's been too long. It's been too long. So, so before working for Fox, I worked for ESPN, and I was a part of a show called ESPN Bet. And we had a studio out there. And so
18: yeah, right by the link, right?
17: Exactly. And
18: yeah,
17: so,
18: that's my, so I used to go to the In-N-Out Burger.
17: Kazarian.
18: Travel to Vegas all the time. That was
17: Joe Fortenbaugh. So I was I was out there quite frequently. So love Vegas. Just love it. So a little jelly over here. But excited to spend this hour with you, getting folks locked and loaded, ready for college football, NFL football, as well as some Major League Baseball playoff action. So let's dive right into it. Coming fast and

0: Furious. 12 o'clock Eastern, Indiana going up against Nebraska, number 7 Indiana, favored by 8.5. The over-under is 48.5. Both these teams, 5-0. I think it's going to be a really good game that I think a number of football fans might be overlooking, right? Curious to get your thoughts in what you're looking at and how you're assessing this matchup.
1: Yeah, it feels like one of those games where, we haven't heard a lot about Indiana this year. They've been kind of under the radar, haven't played a whole lot of major opponents. I think the game at Northwestern, we might look back at that game. I know at the time, we're like, wow, Indiana almost lost a Northwestern tight game. I think we'll look back at that game and we'll give Indiana a little bit of grace. I think Northwestern's a much better opponent than maybe some of the initial expectations believe. I don't know how good Nebraska is. I think that's the key, right? It's Michigan State, it's Maryland, it's North Dakota, it's Bowling Green, it's Ohio. I know they're 5-0, but now you step up in weight class. It's actually the first time in a long time, in a few years, we've had a couple of 5-0 teams in the Big Ten, and not one of them has been Ohio State playing each other. But Matt Rhule just really struggles against ranked opponents. He struggles when they manage up in class. I think Indiana runs it better. They stop the run better. And that's going to be the key here. I like the quarterback for Nebraska, Calandria. I actually played here at UNLV last year. Kind of be a little frantic sometimes, but he's an incredible runner. And I think keeping him in check is going to be key. But I heard I had some Nebraska people reach out to me this week. There's some wind in Lincoln coming out of the south end zone. I don't know if you Lincoln people understand that apparently is the worst kind of wind to deal with in Nebraska. So I expect the run games for both teams to be pretty prevalent here. But I just think Indiana's a really tight, tough unit. And I think they're going to get through this game. I would expect them to cover. I saw a little action coming on Indiana today. It's coming off 7.5. It's getting closer to 8 or 9. So I think Indiana's the side here. And I would lean on them covering the number as well.
0: Yeah, I mean, just looking at some of the stats here, Nebraska, strong pass block win rate at 57%, as opposed to Indiana at 48%, pass rush win rate. Because we've heard that phrase, right? It's one in the trenches. Nebraska mm-hmm. definitely has better stats in that regard. But like you said, you've got to look at strength of schedule. +9 sack differential compared to Indiana at +3. Nebraska also leads in net yards per play. And here's another thing. Indiana, this will be their consecutive road game. They just came back from Rutgers last week. And with Nebraska at home, Memorial Stadium will be buzzing. So, how much weight should you put into all those factors that do lean Nebraska's way?
1: A lot. I think the home crowd is probably Nebraska's best weapon in this game, and Calandria's mm-hmm. legs. I think those are the two best opportunities for them to create some havoc. I think Hoover, the Indiana quarterback, I really like, honestly, I think he's a really talented player. I just don't think there's as much around him as last year, especially on defense. I think the Indiana defense, it hasn't really been pushed yet, and that could be something that is a little bit of a step back for them. I think the Nebraska offense, if they can get some momentum, if they can get a splash play early, that could absolutely tip the scales here. But both of these teams really have not been fully tested yet. And I think that's going to be the most interesting part of this game is when there is that adversity, which team steps up and meets it. I would lean Indiana. Actually, I would say that would be a strong win to Indiana in that regard, just because of Matt Rhule's record in these types of games, how much they've struggled against top 10 and ranked opponents, and just, Indiana's like, for lack of a better word, they're the champs right now. So it's I know they haven't looked the part yet, and they haven't really played a high profile game yet. But until someone knocks them off, I mean, when was the last time they lost the game? It's been a minute. And I think you just have to keep riding that train. Now to be fair, there is a multiple look ahead games I think for Indiana coming up that are much bigger than this. They play Ohio State next week. Home, and then they go to Michigan. So I think those are obviously looming. Michigan maybe not as as buttoned up as you would want a Michigan team to be, but that Ohio State game next week is going to be a war. So I think that's another intriguing part of this game. It's obviously the road crowd. But then also the fact that Ohio State is looming on deck for Indiana, and we'll see if that plays a factor at all later in the game. If it's a little bit wider of a margin, if I don't see Indiana taking their foot off the gas, that's not their personality, it's not their profile, but that absolutely could be something that, you know, it does take their attention a little bit later on.
0: So this is what you start your afternoon with. Again, kickoff 12 p.m. Eastern, and then a little bit later on the afternoon, 3:30, let's head to the Texas-Oklahoma game, the Red River Rivalry. Say that fast three times. Texas ranked number one in the country, so therefore they are favored by 7.5. The over-under is 39.5. You know, Arch Manning, do you feel, let me ask you this, Jared. Do you think he's the best quarterback in the country?
1: No. I don't. I think he's very inconsistent. I think he is one of the quarterbacks that has improved a lot over the last 2 years, especially from last year to this year. You know, if you go back and you watch the Ohio State film week one last year compared to the film that we've seen this year, I think he's taken a big jump. I think sometimes his issue is a little bit there's some scar tissue. Their offensive line last year was absolutely brutal, and you could tell that there's moments throughout the course of the game where he feels like there's pressure when there's not, and he gets a little frantic. I always watch a quarterback's feet. That, to me, it's from the ground up is how I grade quarterbacks. I'm like, their arm strength, everyone can throw it at this stage. It's about are you calm and cool in the pocket? So I think that's something he needs to work on. But I'll tell you this, Sark might be the best play caller in the country. That dude dials up winners, and I think that's going to be the key in this game because Oklahoma's defense is – chaos personified. And I am fascinated to see the other side of the ball with Oklahoma's offense with John Mateer, who is, you know, you want to talk about frantic. He's like a Tasmanian devil in the pocket. And he, his feet are all over the place. Can he not make the big mistake? Because I do think Oklahoma has a chance in this game. I honestly do. But not if John Mateer plays turnover ball. If he plays turnover free, then I think Oklahoma's very live here. Because Texas's offense, they're not going to, even the Tennessee game last week, or whenever that was, 2 weeks ago, didn't put a lot of distance between themselves and a bad opponent. And I think that is, you know, Oklahoma's a much better opponent, I think, especially on defense. And that's going to be the key in this game is can Oklahoma manage the game and can John Mateer stay away from the, you know, completely debilitating turnover that just wrecks their chances.
0: Yeah, you know, I'm looking at this Oklahoma offense and how they've struggled. I think this could be, I think Texas's defense is, especially their front, is are licking their chops right now. Ranked fourth nationally, they're averaging 4 sacks per game, and their defense only giving up 13 points per game. And meanwhile, and we talked about their offense, right? They've only put up 37 points in their last 3 games against Michigan, New Mexico, and Georgia. So for me, really the big key here is the Texas defense, especially their defensive line, and what kind of havoc they can create for Oklahoma.
1: Yeah, Colin Simmons is a man. He is an absolute beast. Like, if you go back and watch, and it's always funny, rivalry games, and this is where betting on college football to me is different than analyzing it. These rivalry games, and we'll get to Bama-Georgia in a second, like, the emotion is like the 12th man on the field.
0: Right.
1: And, like, who handles that better? And that's something that you just can't predict. Like, we could talk about numbers all day, and they're very useful. But then the game starts, and it's like, the emotion is through the roof. And you have to remember, these are teenagers, you know, for the most part. And who handles that better is a very difficult thing to predict in these high-profile, emotionally charged games. You go back and you watch this film from last year. Arch had 21 completions for 166 yards. Like, the game plan was get the ball out of his hands quick, boom, dink and dunk. And I think that's where Sark and frankly, Ben Arbuckle, the OC for Oklahoma, they have to be in their bag here. They have to manage the emotions of the, you know, the nervousness that comes with playing in a game like this. I do think Oklahoma, again, they've got this Satania kid on the outside who can move. They've got a couple of tight ends who I really like. They got a tight end with his last name Beers. Like, it's like perfect for the Midwest and, you know, Oklahoma. But you have to get these guys the ball in space, and you have to get them the ball quickly, and you have to avoid that big mistake, because then if you make the big mistake and Colin Simmons comes in, strips that, you know, you're trying to push the ball down the field, you know, 7-step drop, Mateer sitting duck back there, boom, Colin Simmons comes, gets the sack. now you're dealing with the emotion of the game as well. And it ramps up when those splash plays happen. It's like a dunk in basketball. It raises the level of the arena, of the stands. And I think that's what the offensive coordinators have to avoid by calling a good game plan, something that's quick, something that's efficient. And you know, that's what Texas did last year. That's why they won the game. I think that's going to be key this year. And who is able to, you know, kind of manage the stress of this game? Because both defenses are obviously the better units on both sides of the ball. There's no doubt about that. But can you avoid the splash plays and avoid that havoc and just keep the ball matriculating down the field? Because neither of these defenses is going to give up a lot of big explosives. But if you can figure out a way to avoid that big mistake, I think that side is going to have a massive edge in this game.
0: So are you laying the points with Texas?
1: I can't lay points in these rivalries. Not big points. I usually don't lay more than a field goal in these big rivalries.
0: Do you have any play in this matchup?
1: No, I don't have anything here. I think the under is probably the only thing I would actually bet. I bet the only rivalry game I bet today, I have a small play on Bama. But the other ones are kind of wait and see. But the under is very appeasing here. It's gotten to the point where it's just been beaten to hell. And I don't know. One crazy pick six, and it's like you're up against it with a total as low as this one.
0: And the over-under is sitting at 39.5 in that game.
1: So it's crazy.
0: Another 3:30 game, talked about it with Jeff Schwartz, of course, former Duck himself, is UCLA going up against Oregon. UCLA ranked 21st, Oregon 13th, and Oregon favored at home at -10.5. The over-under is 57.5. Are you expecting a lot of points to be put up in this matchup?
1: No, we did see some money on the under this week. I agree with that move. So usually the way it works with me is I'll get a lot of, you know, plays from professional groups that get sent to me, and I don't always agree with them. Like I don't. Like, for example, the Ole Miss Florida under a couple weeks ago was a sharp play, like super sharp. Very one of the sharpest groups in town gave that out, and I'm just like, I just do not agree with that handicap at all. This one I agree with a little bit more. I'm curious what Joe, I have to text him during commercial break, what he thinks about this one. I haven't gotten his thoughts yet on it, but I think he'd be a little bit, you know, there's some things about UCLA that scare me if I'm an Oregon fan or if I'm an Oregon backer. I think the way they run the ball is very scary. They actually lead the country in EPA per rush. That might surprise you. This is also, I mean, talk about a revenge game. I mean, this is the team that eviscerated JMU from the playoff last year. And now Bob Chesney, who I think has done a masterful job as a Penn State alum, I am wildly disappointed that we did not hire him. Unbelievable job at UCLA. And now you get to bring him, you know, it's kind of like the sheriff coming back into town after getting beaten in the rundown before. You know, now you get a chance to come back and have a better roster at your back and beat the team that really put a hurting on you in the playoff last year. So I think Wayne Knight is a superstar. I think this Oregon defense, I don't know, Anita, what's going on with the Oregon defense. On paper, they look like one of the best units in the country. Everyone told me they were going to be one of the best defense in the country. 99th in yards per play allowed. Like, TFLs, 136. 7 sacks the whole year. That's 96 in the FBS. 101st in EPA per rush. So they're a little soft on the edge, and that's been the problem. Dan Lanning, I think, is a defensive guru, but you know, you lose Tosh Lupoy, defensive coordinator, as the head coach at Cal now. It changes the math, and the scheme hasn't really congealed yet. And if UCLA comes in there and controls the clock, runs the ball, you got a backup quarterback, albeit a 5-star backup in Dylan Raiola for Oregon. I could absolutely see this being one of the upsets of the day. But on the other side, I do think Oregon's defense eventually will play better. Maybe this is the week.
0: I have the over. Jeff has the under. We actually have a personal wager for a bottle of wine. Actually, he said he doesn't drink, but if he does win, to send his wife,
1: that's funny,
0: a bottle of Prosecco.
1: Okay, I like
0: he
1: that.
0: He said from Costco. Like, I'm like, I'm not buying Prosecco from Costco, Jeff. I am somewhat bougie when it comes to my adult beverage.
1: That's
0: but
1: fair.
0: But you know, listen, dating back to last season, Oregon puts up a ton of points at home. They're averaging 47, 48 points per game this season. Bruins are averaging 45 points per game, and these teams combined 7-1 to the over this season. So I'm leaning towards the over. I've got a bottle of wine, you know, on the wager. We'll see what happens. I'll definitely be rooting for the over.
1: That's fair. I could see. Listen, I think, and I got asked this question by someone out on another show this week about Raiola, and I think he's a guy that you want to talk about a perfect fit for this offense, because I think the one thing Dante Moore didn't do a whole lot of, and of course, unfortunately, he got hurt on a play like this, but he was not as much of a willing runner as maybe some prior Oregon quarterbacks were, like a Bo Nix, you know, where they would just take off and go. Dante Moore was more of a pocket passer, and he's very good at that, and I think he'll hopefully come back and play well down the stretch of the season. Raiola, I think, is going to move around a little bit more and be willing to kind of, you know, lower. He's big, much bigger player, be willing to kind of take that hit. And it just it gives another option for Oregon, because their backfield, like last year, it was a three-headed monster. It was De'Aaron Hill and Jordan Davison, who are both back, and Whittington, who's really, you know, really good player, who they lost. And you could tell this year they're just not as dynamic in the run game. They're a little bit more one-dimensional. And I think giving another a quarterback who can really push, do some scrambles, do some, you know, the quarterback push, you know, the tush pushes, that those types of plays, it just gives Oregon a little bit more option on offense. I'll be interested to see that side of the ball. I think I feel good about. I think UCLA is going to move it in this game. I think UCLA will move it. They're going to run it. I think they're going to have success on offense. I like the Wayne Knight rushing props in this game for sure. It's the question is, how's Dylan Raiola going to handle this? Because this is now his first start, right? He was called into action 2 weeks ago against the USC. Now it's his first real start in a big start, and how he handles the emotions of that moment, I think, are going to be key as well.
0: He is Jared Smith. I'm Anita Marks. I want to remind you, be sure to subscribe to the Fox Sports Radio YouTube channel. 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Jared, I saved the best for last. Georgia going up against Alabama. 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
15: Here's the biggest thing. This Broncos team learned this week that come-from-behind heroics cannot be relied on. Because when you go against a team like the 49ers, and let's be clear, that score was closer than the score 2 weeks ago at any point. And so I think more than anything, you learned as a team that you need to be playing four quarters of football. It was fun and cute in the first four games, but that now you have to be able to put one together. Otherwise, you'll get beat. So offense and defense are going to have a sense of urgency this week in practice that they probably haven't had all season, if they're being honest.
16: Ryan, scripted plays to start a game. You played your entire career. You've gone through this before. Why is the start of these games so slow?
15: There's just no urgency. Right. There's no pace. There's no, everybody's walking to the line of scrimmage. It's like they just are okay with it not going well. And here's the other thing. How about calling the run 2-3 times in a row? You get a run on first down and everybody knows, okay, here comes the play action pass, the 2nd and 8 play action pass that goes out of bounds. Like, what are we doing, boys? It's play calling. It's execution. Because what ends up happening is that if you do that first 15, those are the plays the guys go to bed thinking about that night. Well, maybe we need 10 other plays to win the game that they aren't thinking about. So whatever the process is, it has to change. It has to change now.
17: Ryan, procedure penalties. Why do they keep cropping up? Why?
15: Because there's too much. There's too much on the player's plate. They're trying to do too much. And they're putting different players in new positions, right? I mean, there's something to be said for the team that says, here's our formation. Try and beat us. Here's what we do out of this formation. Try and beat us. But when you come to that issue, it's something where you got to be able to figure this out here the next week and a half.
18: Going back to the running game. Which one of these is the biggest reason why it's not working? Is it lack of commitment to the run game? Is it the blocking in the run game? Is it the actual play calls? Or is it the horses in the backfield?
15: It's a commitment. Anytime your quarterback has three times as many attempts as you have running the football, you're not committed to the run. If these defensive players don't know what I look like running out to hit them in the face, they're going to force me to show that first. Now you're at this kind of threshold mark, 4 weeks in the NFL. Everybody's got film on you. You have tendencies now, whether you like them or not. And so now teams are going to continue to say, prove it to us, because we don't think you want to run the ball. We don't think you want to stay on sides. And we think we're going to be able to win this game.
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0: 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You got Georgia, number two Georgia, going up against number six Alabama. Roll Tide. They are favored by 2.5. The over-under is 51.5. Curious, we've got a hurricane out there, and it's wreaking, you know, havoc in around the southeast. So, you know, how much are you're handicapping? How much is that going into, and it's not rain, it's more wind, going into this matchup with Alabama and Georgia, Jared?
1: Yeah, I think it matters until it doesn't. The way that my experience with weather and football games is it tends to be more of a talking point than an actual sticking point to the game. Like, it's something to discuss. I do not know what it's going to do once the game starts. I don't know if the winds are going to start howling in Tuscaloosa randomly in the middle of the third quarter. Like, those are things you just can't predict. But it is definitely a point of contention in this game where I could definitely see this game going two different ways depending on the weather. Now, I would say 75% of my brain is saying the weather will not be a factor at all in this game. Maybe it's closer to 80 or 90. I would say 2 out of 10 scenarios, the wind will play a factor. I think that benefits Alabama a little bit more. I do think Alabama's run game is better right now, especially if Chauncey Bowens is out for Georgia and Nate Frazier's not 100%, and he only got two carries against Vandy last week. I'm guessing he only got two carries because they only needed to give him two carries. That would be my hunch against Vandy. But he still is coming back from an injury, and Bowens is out. So you've got 1.5 of the Georgia backfield, which is a little bit banged up. And Alabama looks, I mean, this is old school Bama, people. This is line up, three tight ends, smash it down your throat. And then, oh, by the way, if we need to throw it, we've got arguably the best quarterback in college football right now from a athleticism and not experience, but I would say poise compared to the fact that he's a freshman. He's looked very good for the fact that he's a freshman. Like, what? Keelan Russell does not look like a freshman. So I'm excited to see that side of the ball. I think for Georgia, Gunnar Stockton, he has all the experience, but not quite as much of the explosiveness. The Georgia defense, though, is a different animal, and that's going to be key here. Alabama hasn't faced a defense like this yet. They faced a lot of South Carolina and Mississippi State, and how Keelan handles a Glenn Schumann defense will be fascinating. I think both defenses, frankly, are playing their faces off right now. I think this is not, and weather aside, the weather obviously could play a factor in who scores more points, but I think both defenses are going to be on the front foot in this game. I really like the Alabama defense. I really like what they're doing up front right now. Their secondary was always the strength of the team. Like, Kane Womack is kind of the college version of Brian Flores, the Alabama defensive coordinator. Like, he is just, it's chaos. It's exotic blitz schemes. It's coming from the nickel. It's coming from different, you know, they're going to simulate pressure. They're going to show you eight and then drop eight. They're going to show you, three and then bring a nickel pressure off the corner. So I think how George is able to handle that obviously is going to be key, especially because, they're on the road, and that defense is going to be very, very havoc generating. I really like the middle linebacker, Caleb Woodson. He, to me, is one of the best, tacklers, in college football. Luke Metz, too, in that box area is just fantastic. And then, they've got some dudes up front this year, Anita, that are just, they're getting after it. Like, Alabama last year was not as athletic or talented, with their front. And this year, they're significantly better. The USC transfer, Devin Tompkins, has been fantastic. They got a couple guys in the middle, Terrence Green, London Simmons. You know, he was a freshman All-American last year. And then Yanze Pierre, they call him the Wolf. That's their position for their rush end. Like, he's their speed rusher. So they kind of have one guy for every type of pass rush. And in the secondary, we know it's fantastic. Sab and Hubbard and Hill, Lee, excuse me, Dijon Lee had the pick six last week. So I think Gunnar Stockton is going to be under duress in this game, but he's got a lot of experience. I think his legs are going to be a factor, especially in the red zone. He's a willing runner. And obviously, Keelan Russell's legs are going to be a huge factor in this game as well. I think the key for Georgia is to press the pocket and not, you know, get selfish with their pass rush. Because if you, you know, rush up the field and all of a sudden you leave that open lane, Keelan Russell's going to gash you. So really interesting matchup. I think Alabama's got the better roster right now. I think they're running it better, and I think that's why they're going to win this game.
0: So you'd lay the 2.5 with Alabama?
1: Yeah, it's. I mean, at 3, I'd stop. I think 2 is even kind of getting to that point where it's a little bit, you know, heavy, considering it opened with Georgia as a slight favorite. But I like Bama in the game. I think their roster's better, and I think if I like a team in the game and I'm laying less than 3, I feel pretty good about it, especially if they're at home.
0: I do like the under here for all the reasons you talked about, like you're anticipating them to, you know, run the football, weather being a factor, you know, rain, winds, you know, 20 miles per hour, if not more, and Georgia's defense that's only allowing about less than 14 points a game. And as you said, you got to look at Alabama's schedule. This is the most difficult opponent they will have faced all season. So I'm leaning towards the under here at 51.5. Would you have a play
1: on it?
0: You like it?
1: Yeah.
0: Oh, good.
1: I absolutely. Okay. I do
0: we
1: not think
0: friends.
1: This is going to be a high scoring game. I do not think this is going to be a high scoring game.
0: Which, by the way, you said front foot. You play the horses?
1: No. But during the COVID days, I did. I don't have time for it anymore. I have too much football to study. Okay. I do enjoy. So my grandfather used to go to the racetrack down there in Fort Lauderdale all the time when I was growing up, but. Not anymore. Unfortunately, I don't have any. I wish I had more time to handicap the horses. Actually,
0: yeah,
1: Chris Perfett, our audio producer, he'll be doing the show with us later. He always gives out a horse pick every show. I enjoy it.
0: Yeah, so very interesting. So born and raised in Miami, spent some time in Baltimore, and was introduced to the horses at Preakness through Under Armour. Was always invited to the Under Armour party and whatnot. Yeah, so I'd rather do that than, you know, jump toilets in the right, like, and be thrown bottles of beer at. So yeah, I went bougie at the Preakness, and then when I moved here to New York, New Jersey, whoa, like Saratoga and all that. So I
1: Toga. I've heard.
0: So
1: really
0: I
1: nice.
0: Not only do I dabble, but I have a few shares in a few horses. And,
1: oh, very cool.
0: Yeah, so, but you said front foot, and I was just like, ooh, like,
1: It's like a gambling. I don't know. You have these
0: my ears perked up. I was like, ooh, he plays the horses. Anyway, let's turn our attention to the NFL, and we've got a morning game bright and early tomorrow, 9:30 a.m. Eastern time, and an Eagles team that is just a shell of themselves, right? Offensive line in shambles. And again, thoughts and prayers go out to Lane Johnson. They lose their center as well. Saquon Barkley's not going to play. Devontae Smith's not going to play. I mean, just, they're just a complete mess. Meanwhile, the Jaguars, they look good. They're sitting at 3-1. Their defense is solid. You cannot run on them. Like, they gave up like 1.6 yards per carry to the Bengals and Brown last week. Jacksonville is favored by 7.5. And let's keep in mind, England, London is their home away from home. They are the London team. The over-under is 41.5. What's your play here?
1: Yeah, this is a strong teaser game for the people who like to tease NFL games. This is
0: that
1: one
0: that
1: definitely fits the bill.
0: That would be
1: me.
0: Tease them down to minus 1.5.
1: Absolutely.
0: Yeah.
1: I mean, I think teasers in the NFL are a tool that everyone likes to use in the professional circuits if you can find a cheap one. And that is something that I would absolutely be looking for in this game to get the Jags through both those key numbers. I mean, this game, think about it, you know, so I log every game when it opens in May. So, you know, certain sports books will open the entire season early on when, you know, the schedule comes out. And it's always interesting the week of the game to then see how much the line has moved. This line opened Eagles -2.5 in May. It's Jaguars 7.5 now. I mean, that's a 10-point move. And it's not like it's a quarterback injury like the Falcons-Ravens game. You know, that one opened Ravens -4.5, and now it's Falcons -3, but that's because of Lamar Jackson. Like, both quarterbacks are healthy and playing in this game. And that just shows you how much the books have really downgraded the Eagles and upgraded Jacksonville in that short period of time. I do think there is a buy point for Philly, though. I think there is a point where if you're really down on this Eagles team, I totally understand why. But there is a point where they're going to be undervalued. And maybe this is the week where they're slightly undervalued. The problem is there's a lot of other elements here that are hard to handicap. I think the travel and who handles that better, that's always a part of these games. You know, like last week, I know that the quarterback injury kind of, you know, threw the Colts, you know, Commanders game through a loop. But, you know, I thought the Colts, even coming out of the gate, were a little bit more, you know, prepared to handle some of the elements, you know, playing in London. I think Jacksonville will be prepared for that. I don't fully trust the Eagles as a unit that's prepared right now. Like, when I go back and I watch the game against the Bears a couple weeks ago, the Monday night game, that was a very simple game plan that Case Keenum was executing. And frankly, Philly outplayed him in the first half. I mean, they were running all over it. And it's just little things, like jumping off sides on fourth and two when you know they're not going for it. I think they were up two scores at the time. You know Case Keenum and this offense is not going to be going for it on fourth down from midfield to get you back in the game. The only way that you give up, you know, screw the pooch in that situation is if you jump off sides. And they jumped off sides. And I think there's little moments throughout the game where it's obvious that Philly's coaching and their preparedness is not quite at the level that you would expect a team with their expectations to have. And that's the part of this game that I think is where I lean Jacksonville. I think Liam Cohen's done a much better job coaching the Jaguars this year than Nick Sirianni's done coaching the Eagles. And that is not something I expected to say. But that is absolutely how I feel right now. So I think there will be a point where the Eagles will be undervalued. I just don't know if it's this week, because I do think Jacksonville has a little bit more starch behind them right now, and they're playing a lot better. And Trevor Lawrence has a better grasp of this offense. I love what Bashaul Tutin's doing. You want to talk about a prop in this game that I love? I would say Tutin, rushing yards, touchdowns. I think that's a good angle here, because he looks like he's the dude. And I think their defense, they're getting after it up front. Their pass rush is good. I think the offensive line for Philly has problems. Like, the matchup definitely favors Jacksonville.
0: I'm with you, and I love playing this as a teaser bet and teasing Jacksonville down to 1.5. 49ers and Seattle revenge game, NFC power shift. A lot going into this. San Francisco is sitting at 4-0. Seattle is 3-1. They have Sam Darnold back. Nick Bosa not expected to play. Mike Evans, big question mark here. Brock Purdy in the discussion for NFL MVP. How are you looking to play this one?
1: Well, Purdy's one of the few quarterbacks this year that hasn't been sacked, which is hard to do in today's NFL because there's just so much going on. And eventually you're going to take one. Like, you're just going to, you know, something's going to happen and, you know, the play is going to get blown up and you're just going to say, well, I'd rather take the sack than, you know, throw the ball into the, you know, into the teeth of the defense or do something silly. So I'm just going to take a sack. So the fact that they haven't taken a sack all year tells me just how efficient this Niners offense is playing. Well, now you got to face Mike McDonald. Now, to be fair, the first few matchups for Purdy against this Mike McDonald defense in McDonald's first season, it was pretty good for Brock. They were all, you know, 80th percentile type performances in terms of EPA, which is, you know, very above average. But the last two have been really bad. What McDonald's has done, he's increased his usage of cover four. The Seahawks are known for cover six, which is, you know, essentially like a hybrid mix of cover four and cover two. It's like a quarter half defense. And that they switched that up in the last couple of meetings, and they've gone more traditional cover four, which is quarters coverage. Each safety has a quarter of the field. And I think what that's done is it's put an emphasis on the run game for San Francisco, because they're a little bit more back off the line of scrimmage, and it's kind of leaning, it's forcing San Francisco to run the ball a little bit more, and it's made Brock Purdy a little bit more one-dimensional. And I'll be interested to see if Shanahan, who was, you know, we talked about Sark earlier, talking about dialing up winners, he's about as good as it gets as well. I'm interested to see if, now that we've had a couple of these games where Mike McDonald has changed his defensive style from what he's normally running, are we going to get more of a traditional, you know, running offense from San Francisco? Because they can line it up and run it down your throat. I mean, they've got a couple of backs who can handle it. We know McCaffrey's more of a receiver, but he can run it when asked to. So I think it'll be interesting to see if the Niners go a little more smash mouth here. We consider them a finesse offense. I would like to see them line up and smash it down Seattle's throat. I think that would be an interesting game, because Seattle, their offense kind of is, in kind of a stuck in the mud right now. Like, I don't love Darnold. I think even though he won the Super Bowl last year, like, I'm not convinced.
0: Well, no Kenneth Walker. We're seeing what he's doing in Kansas City. So
1: and
0: I think
1: Charbonnet's out and Jadarian Price is out. So
0: exactly.
1: The Seattle run game to me is not impressive. And I think if the Niners decide that they're going to make this a physical football game and take the fight to Seattle, I kind of want to take three. I haven't made my mind up yet. I'm thinking about putting them in the contest. You know, we're getting three in the contest. I think three feels like a good, you know, solid number here. But I kind of like San Francisco in the game. I think they're playing better ball right now.
0: Seattle is favored by three. The over-under is 45.5. And Jared's saying, ooh, maybe sprinkle some 49ers on the money line.
1: They look
0: on,
1: good.
0: On Sunday afternoon. When we come back, I do want to get your picks in the Bills-Rams game. Bills coming off a loss, Rams coming off a very impressive win. And we've got to talk Major League Baseball. Playoff action, baby. That next here on Fox Sports Radio.
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10: Here's the biggest thing. This Broncos team learned this week that come-from-behind heroics cannot be relied on. Because when you go against a team like the 49ers, and let's be clear, that score was closer than the score 2 weeks ago at any point. And so I think more than anything, you learned as a team that you need to be playing four quarters of football. It was fun and cute in the first four games, but that now you have to be able to put one together. Otherwise, you'll get beat. So offense and defense are going to have a sense of urgency this week in practice that they probably haven't had all season, if they're being honest.
11: Ryan, scripted plays to start a game. You've played your entire career. You've gone through this before. Why is the start of these games so slow?
10: There's just no urgency. Right. There's no pace. There's no, everybody's walking to the line of scrimmage. It's like they just are okay with it not going well. And here's the other thing. How about calling the run two, three times in a row? You get a run on first down and everybody knows, okay, here comes the play action pass, the second and eight play action pass that goes out of bounds. Like, what are we doing, boys? It's play calling. It's execution. Because what ends up happening is that if you do that first 15, those are the plays the guys go to bed thinking about that night. Well, maybe we need 10 other plays to win the game that they aren't thinking about. So whatever the process is, has to change. It has to change now.
12: Ryan, procedure penalties. Why do they keep cropping up? Why?
10: Because there's too much. There's too much on the player's plate. They're trying to do too much. And they're putting different players in new positions, right? I mean, there's something to be said for the team that says, here's our formation. Try and beat us. Here's what we do out of this formation. Try and beat us. But when you come to that issue, it's something where you got to be able to figure this out here the next week and a half.
13: Going back to the running game. Which one of these is the biggest reason why it's not working? Is it lack of commitment to the run game? Is it the blocking in the run game? Is it the actual play calls? Or is it the horses in the backfield?
10: It's a commitment. Anytime your quarterback has three times as many attempts as you have running the football, you're not committed to the run. If these defensive players don't know what I look like running out to hit them in the face, they're going to force me to show that first. Now you're at this kind of threshold mark, 4 weeks in the NFL. Everybody's got film on you. You have tendencies now, whether you like them or not. And so now teams are going to continue to say, prove it to us, because we don't think you want to run the ball. We don't think you want to stay on sides, and we think we're going to be able to win this game.
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0: Welcome back. Want to remind you, Anita Marks and Jared Smith. You can find him, his podcast, The Morning After with Jared Smith. Make sure. Look for him on X at Jared Smith Betts. Also, big shout out to our producer, Michael Gonzalez, Mark Ramsey working the board. Jeff Schwartz was with me for the first 3 hours. So wrapping up 4 hours, started at 5 a.m. Eastern time. 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Right after the show, today's podcast will be posted. 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That's for sure. So just a few minutes left. We're with you until 9 a.m. Eastern. I do want to talk about one more NFL game before we talk Major League Baseball, and that's this Bills-Rams game on Monday night, right? You've got the Rams coming off an impressive win against the Eagles, and you've got the Bills coming off a disappointing loss against the Patriots. And right now, this Rams team, they're favored by 2.5. And I want to remember what the over-under is. Hold on 1 second. So Rams, 3 in some places, 2.5 in others. And the over-under is 54.5. Wow. What are you looking at in this matchup?
1: Yeah, super high total. One of the higher totals we've seen in the NFL. I do think the Rams are kind of like they made it through their tough part of their schedule. And it'll get easier from here. Obviously, the Bills are not an easy opponent, but then it's Cardinals, Raiders, Chargers, Commanders, Cardinals again. And I think, you know, you've got to kind of take a deep breath if you're a Rams fan. It's been a brutal first month. They punted on the Australia game. They just completely punted on it. And then they go, to Denver, and I know the Giants game was kind of a cakewalk with Jackson Dart unfortunately getting injured. But then you go to Denver, and you really I would say outplay the Broncos for a large portion of that game. And then some weirdness happens at the end. You give up the late touchdown and you just can't overcome that. And then I thought the Eagles game was frankly, I thought they were going to lose the whole, like there was like 58 and I was on the Rams in that game. And I was like, well, the whole game, I was like, oh, the Rams are going to lose this one. They're going to be 1-3. And then they figured out a way to pull out a win. So I think you've got to, you know, feel good about yourself. If you're a Rams fan, if you're a Rams backer, that they kind of turned a corner last week. The Bills, I kind of think the Bills are one of the easier teams in the NFL to handicap. They remind me of the Cowboys. Like, I think you're going to score a lot of points, they're going to give up a lot of points. And it's about, can Josh Allen be superhero? Can he be Superman? And if he can, then the Bills have a chance to win. If he makes mistakes and he turns it over, like he did last week, then they're going to lose. And I kind of feel like this is the Rams game. I think, again, they get an extra day, to prep after what's been a really rough month, and they kind of turned that corner last week. They'll get a little healthier. I think this is, if you get under a field goal, I think this is a Rams play for me.
0: So you like the two. Let me ask you, because this is our first time working together. This is our first time even speaking, Jared.
1: Yeah.
0: So, what's your thoughts on buying a point, like a half a point down? So like, what are your thoughts on like, you know, buying it down to 2.5?
1: Very rarely worth it. The only time it's worth it is if you can find, now certain sports books charge more for it. It's like when you're driving down the street and one gas station has $5 a gallon, the other one has $6. Obviously you're going to shop at the one that has $5, but, those aren't easy to find. I think certain sports books charge less and I guess they charge a fair amount and other sports books will just gouge you on that. I would stay away from those. I think it's worth it if you're buying off the key. If you're going from 3.5, to 3, not as much, but if you're buying off the key, so from 3 to 2.5, I think
0: right,
1: it's worth
0: it. 3 to 2.5, yeah. 7 to 6.5, right?
1: Yes. But yeah, those are the only numbers I would consider buying, and I would never buy points on totals. Never.
0: Right. Okay. We've got about 2 minutes left in the show, and I want to get, yes, thank you, Mark. And I want to get, you're so great. And I want to get your thoughts on both Major League Baseball games. So let's rip through this. Later on tonight, 8 o'clock Eastern, you've got the White Sox going up against the Guardians. Guardians -137. I like them. Gavin Williams is just an absolute beast, and Jose Ramirez really has turned it on as of late. So I'm on the Guardians -137. What's your play here? Oh, by the way, over under 7 runs.
1: Yeah, I would agree with you. I think the White Sox had to clinch it at home, and they couldn't. And now the Guardians feel like they have all the momentum in the series. The day off maybe gave the bullpen a rest, but the bugaboo for the White Sox all year has been the pitching. I mean, their offense has been really good this year, but the pitching has been inconsistent. And they were worried that if the series went long, they'd run out of pitching. Well, the series went long, and now you got the ace, arguably one of the best pitchers in baseball, going up against Sean Burke, who I like, but obviously he's not Gavin Williams. So you've got to favor the Guardians here. You get the home crowd, and you get the fact that it's relatively cheap. I was actually surprised only, you know, laying less than $1.40.
0: Less than a minute, Dodgers-Brewers, Sunday night, 8 o'clock Eastern, on Fox, mind you. Brewers, -113, Dodgers, -107. Who you got?
1: One of the lower totals you'll ever see in a baseball game.
0: In six. Yep, over under six runs.
1: I saw 5.5 at one shop. I would go over. Yeah, I know. I think this is an over game. I think both teams eventually will get a couple of runs off their opposing pitchers. And I think the Dodgers are, I'll be honest, I think the Brewers are alive in this series. I really do.
0: Yeah, a lot of people don't think anyone can beat the Dodgers, but who? Only time will tell. Listen, a big shout out to Jeff Schwartz. Jared, great being with you this hour.
1: Yes,
0: I feel more knowledgeable. Hopefully you will help me and many others win some money this afternoon. And big shout out to, of course, our producer and our board op. Everybody, enjoy your Saturday as well as Sunday on Fox Sports Radio.
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5: Here's the biggest thing. This Broncos team learned this week that come-from-behind heroics cannot be relied on. Because when you go against a team like the 49ers, and let's be clear, that score was closer than the score 2 weeks ago at any point. And so I think more than anything, you learned as a team that you need to be playing four quarters of football. It was fun and cute in the first four games, but that now you have to be able to put one together. Otherwise, you'll get beat. So offense and defense are going to have a sense of urgency this week in practice that they probably haven't had all season, if they're being honest.
6: Ryan, scripted plays to start a game. You've played your entire career. You've gone through this before. Why is the start of these games so slow?
5: There's just no urgency. Right. There's no pace. There's no, everybody's walking to the line of scrimmage. It's like they just are okay with it not going well. And here's the other thing. How about calling the run 2-3 times in a row? You get a run on first down and everybody knows, okay, here comes the play action pass, the 2nd and 8 play action pass that goes out of bounds. Like, what are we doing, boys? It's play calling. It's execution. Because what ends up happening is that if you do that first 15, those are the plays the guys go to bed thinking about that night. Well, maybe we need 10 other plays to win the game that they aren't thinking about. So whatever the process is, it has to change. It has to change now.
7: Ryan, procedure penalties. Why do they keep cropping up? Why?
5: Because there's too much. There's too much on the player's plate. They're trying to do too much. And they're putting different players in new positions, right? I mean, there's something to be said.

0: running out to hit them in the face, they're going to force me to show that first. Now you're at this kind of threshold mark, 4 weeks in the NFL. Everybody's got film on you. You have tendencies now, whether you like them or not. And so now teams are going to continue to say, prove it to us, because we don't think you want to run the ball. We don't think you want to stay on sides. And we think we're going to be able to win this game.
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9: In college football Friday night, 20th-ranked Iowa dominated at Washington 41-24. Kamari Moulton, 208 yards rushing, two scores. At Louisville, Isaac Brown, 235 yards rushing and two touchdowns. Louisville came back to beat Florida State 44-20. Wyoming won in overtime at San Jose State 16-13. Utah State came back to get its first Pac-12 victory, beating Washington State 17-16. Ravens quarterback Lamar Jackson with a sprained ankle is out for Sunday night at Atlanta. Washington QB Jaden Daniels will start this Sunday after his dislocated elbow. Bears running back Kyle Manungai is out with a toe injury. Former Bears coach and player Mike Ditka died at the age of 86. In the WNBA semis, Atlanta completed a three-game sweep, winning by two at New York. Golden State won in overtime at Vegas to complete a sweep. I'm Steve DeSager.
1: Greatness. Football fans.
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1: 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Here's Brian Noe, former Penn State All-American Rich Ornberger, and FSR betting analyst Jared Smith.
12: Oh, welcome in. What is going on? Happy Saturday to you. Man, as we get you all set for a day chock full of ball over here. Good morning, Jared. Good morning, Rich. What is going on? Everything good in your world?
13: Fantastic. How's Rich doing in Corvallis right now? That's the question.
12: Oh, man. Yeah.
13: Has he made in Beaverville up there?
12: Yeah.
13: I'm jacked up, man. I think today, Brian, today feels like the first. It feels like we're back. Like, I know the first few weeks have been a little bit rough with the matchups, but I mean, there's a smorgasbord, a plethora of elite matchups today, and the next couple of weeks are just going to be unbelievable in college football.
12: Next week is crazy. I think it's seven ranked versus ranked games. So we
13: get it on
12: next Saturday for sure. And there's some good matchups today. My big question is weather. Is this the weather season? Does it not seem like there's game after game after game? It's just like, oh, shoot, this is a weather game or weather delays. Or today could be highly impacted by weather. The Georgia-Alabama game, we might get significant weather and a slap fest potentially. So a lot of weather this season, and today might be no different.
13: Yeah, agreed. I think usually the way that the weather goes, and again, we've been doing this a long time, I think it's more of a talking point than it actually is a pressure point in the game. you just don't.

0: know if it matters. I think it, when it comes to the Bama, you know, in Tuscaloosa today, I think that my guess is if I had to like make a percentage of how I feel the weather will impact the game, I'm gonna say 25%, maybe a little bit less. I think there's a chance it increases, but from everything I read, it's not going to be as much of a factor as it was earlier in the week when we thought it might be a bigger factor. And my point being, I think we talk about it a little bit more than it actually matters in the game, but that could change quickly because we know how, you know, fickle Mother Nature can be. But I don't think the Bama game specifically is going to be hugely impacted by the weather based on the forecast I'm seeing today. I know earlier in the week we thought differently. It's changed a little bit, and I do think that there will be a little bit of a reprieve in that game. I hope the weather doesn't wreck the game because the game itself doesn't need any, you know, extra, you know, pomp and circumstance. The game itself is going to be fantastic. I don't think the Bama the weather in Tuscaloosa today is going to be as bad as we thought earlier in the week.
1: Can we just not have a bunch of dome stadiums in college football like we're getting in the NFL, these new stadiums? How many do we have or going to have in the next couple of seasons, right? The
0: Chiefs, almost all of them.
1: The Bears playing indoors. Outrageous. The Commanders. I'm sure I'm missing a couple more, but I just hope we don't get to a day and age in college football like that where it's just, hey, man, the weather in Tuscaloosa might be terrible, but it's 72 and calm and inviting indoors. Like, we just can't have that, Jared. We got to have some outdoor elements going on here in football. This is football over here,
0: yes,
1: right?
0: Yes, I would agree. But unfortunately, the almighty dollar speaks very loudly sometimes, Brian, much louder than our voices.
1: Yeah. How do we say this, Hurricane Isia? Is that what it is? The effects of hurricane?
0: We're getting a hurricane this week in Vegas. How crazy is that?
1: No kidding, really.
0: It's like the remnants of Tropical Storm Rachel, I believe, is going to be infiltrating our ranks this weekend.
1: How long is that going on for?
0: It's just a day or two? It's like a day. But the way it works in Vegas is if it rains an inch in Vegas, it's like the whole world stops because it's just the infrastructure here is not prepared to handle it. I remember there was a big flood at the casinos when I first moved here. It was, you know, during monsoon season, it got really bad. And it doesn't, the roads aren't meant for it. It's like when it snows in the south. It's just like 1 inch and it's just like wrecks the entire infrastructure. So if we do get a couple of inches this weekend, it could be pretty chaotic. But, yeah, I don't know how to say the other one.
1: I don't know. Let's go with the Hurricane I. It just starts with the letter I.
0: The I formation.
1: Right. Yeah, exactly. But man, how about Kirby Smart? His record at Georgia overall, get this, 114-16. So if you break that down, he's 112-9 against everybody not named Alabama. He is 2-7 against Alabama.
0: Wow.
1: That's pretty crazy, man. But that's what he's looking at right here. And you got to wonder about the weather and the impact of it, because you would think if it's more of a weather game, it would favor Georgia. Georgia loves to play rock 'em, sock 'em, run game, run defense, you know, and it takes away, if there's high winds and all that, it takes away the deep ball from Keelan Russell, and he's been special at that this season. He's having a really good freshman season as the Bama quarterback. So if he can't throw it deep as often as he likes, that's a big deal in this game.
0: Yeah, I think Georgia's run game is a little bit of a question right now. Bowens is out. Frazier only got 2 carries last week. My guess is they were probably saving him because it was Vandy, but he hasn't been 100% in the last couple of weeks. So that's the key for me on the Georgia defense, on the Georgia offensive side against that Bama defense, is Georgia, who we know they absolutely want to play smash mouth for sure. Do they have the horses to play smash mouth in this game? I think Bama's run game, I mean, listen, this is Eddie Lacy, you know, Derrick Henry type stuff. 3 tight ends, slam it down your throat. They've got 3 good backs. I think the Georgia defense is absolutely game. There's no doubt that the best units, frankly, I think the best units on both sides of the defense in this game. I think it's going to be a defensive game. I think both teams are going to want to run the hell out of it. I think Bama can run it, unlike last year where they couldn't. And Georgia, obviously, I really like, I mean, both defensive coordinators are kind of masterminds in their own sense. Glenn Schumann's a little more traditional and conservative with the way he runs his defenses. But he keeps evolving. You know, they like to play a lot of man coverage. But it's kind of sticky man. And the pass rush is going to be, I think, key in this game, because what you can't do against Keelan Russell is get greedy with your pass rush. What do I mean by that? if the edge rushers get deep up the field, they're going for that speed rusher on the edge. Well, then you're leaving gaps for Keelan Russell to slice through. The goal for Georgia in this game should be to squeeze the pocket and make it really tight in there so Keelan Russell can't step up and out of the pocket. And in Bama's defense, I mean, goodness gracious, this is a very different unit than last year, especially on the defensive line. Devin Tompkins, the USC transfer, has been fantastic on the edge. I love Terrence Green and London Simmons in the middle. We know about Yanze Pierre. He's their best speed rush guy. And their linebackers, their box linebackers, Caleb Woodson and Luke Metz, have been really good this year. Metz, I think, maybe is the best in-box tackler in all of college football. And Red Morgan, who is one of their defensive backs, has been an incredible find this year. They've got a couple of really aggressive defensive backs. We know about Bray Hubbard in the secondary as well. I think this is a defensive slug. This is old school Bama, you know, LSU, what are they, LSU Bama game members, like 9-6 a few years ago. Like, this is, it has that kind of feel to it. And then, of course, the weather could play a factor as well.
1: I wish Keelan Russell would have done more slicing last week against Mississippi State. I had his over rushing yardage, which is always an adventure in college football.
0: Oh, yeah.
1: He had 25 rushing yards almost immediately, had that 17-yard rushing touchdown. I'm like, all right, we're at 25 already, just need five more yards. Well, a couple of sacks later, he's down to back to 16. And, oh, man, I don't know how many times, Jared, he would run up to the line of scrimmage, and it was like that millisecond where it's like, okay, either a guy is open or I'm tucking and running. And he might have been running for quite a while. And he's like, well, there's a wide open guy. Why don't I just throw it to him? And I'm like, oh, my gosh. But the quarterback rushing yards in this game, yeah. Georgia-Alabama, is something to really pay close attention to. Because if it is affected by weather, you're going to see, especially Gunnar Stockton. Georgia has only given up 5 sacks this season.
0: Yeah.
1: So if you're not too worried about the negative sack yardage affecting your quarterback rushing bet, you know, maybe Gunnar Stockton is a decent look. I want to get your thoughts real quickly as we set the broad stage right here. UCLA, Oregon, that's the other ranked versus ranked game. To me, I just think UCLA is a team that's built to play from ahead, not from behind. They do not have a very good passing game. So if they get down by, say, 2 scores and we're getting late, it could be a fish out of water situation over here for the Bruins. What do you see in this one, Jared?
0: I agree with that assessment. I do think UCLA, though, can run it on this Oregon defense. And I know that sounds crazy. But Oregon's defense, on paper, it looked great. I was told, every expert that I talked to about Oregon this year said, this is the best defense I've ever seen. And I'm like, okay, well, all right, I guess I got to take that seriously. Hasn't been that. Has not been that. The players are good. The players were good last year. But they're allowing over 6 yards per play. They're allowing a significantly higher EPA per rush number than you would think. 101st in the country in EPA per rush allowed. 13 tackles for loss the whole season. That's 136th in the country. There's only one team in the country that has fewer TFLs than the Oregon Ducks. I mean, it's wild to me. 7 sacks. That's 96th in the nation.
1: Wow.
0: And this isn't like, when I think of the Dan Lanning defense, I don't think of havoc. It's not that kind of defense. It's very sound. It's very efficient. They fit the run. They don't give up explosives. They haven't given up a lot of explosives this year, which is good. That's the one positive, I think, for Oregon's defense. But they have not been good down to down. They have been a little leaky. And UCLA is not the offense you want to be leaky against, because they are the best, most efficient rushing offense in the country. Let me repeat that for those who might not know. UCLA leads the country in EPA per rush. Wayne Knight has over 9 yards per carry this season. It's been really impressive. I mean, Bob Chesney, man, talk about a miss for Penn State not bringing the Central Pennsylvania born and bred Bob Chesney in to coach the Nittany Lions. And what he's done at UCLA has been impressive, really impressive. I think Dylan Raiola right now, Brian, is kind of a better fit for what Oregon's trying to do. I get the vibe that Moore's kind of, you know, on the back foot right now. Even though if he's healthy, I still would go with Raiola for the short time, you know, as long as he is still playing well. But the key to this game, you nailed it. It's keeping this within, you know, the game script neutral at least, and allowing that Oregon defense to have pressure on them with the run game for UCLA. And if UCLA can, you know, continue to matriculate and figure out a way to gain some confidence, I mean, this is a massive revenge game for Bob Chesney. I mean, Oregon eviscerated JMU from the playoff last year, and now you get a better roster coming back to town. I kind of, I I think this could be a sneaky upset pick if UCLA can figure out a way to keep this one within shouting distance and not get into that negative game script like you mentioned.
1: Man, you brought up painful memories of the evisceration.
0: Oh.
1: Not to the tune of covering the spread, though, right?
0: Yeah, like, they got backdoored, right?
1: Oh, it was disgusting.
0: That was rough.
1: Oregon was just throttling them, and they were like, yeah, let's put in like the D squad in there. Oh. And
0: what was the spread? I forget what the number was, and it was like 20-something.
1: I couldn't tell you, like, whatever, like 21 and a hook or something.
0: Like
1: but
0: that,
1: I think
0: yeah.
1: The hook came into play. I can't remember exactly, but I remember.
0: It was tight. I think it was a two-point conversion, too, late, that, like, swung it. I forget. Just, it was. Yeah. We've had a lot of bets since that game.
1: Disgusting. It's, you know, it's a good sign when the painful losses are a little bit fuzzy. Normally, I remember
0: You're right.
1: Great detail. Maybe it's a bad sign. There's too many ugly losses. I can't keep them straight.
0: There's a lot.
1: Yeah.
0: What Craig say? So you want to be a gambler.
1: That's exactly right. By the way, something else to mention here. Da coach passing away. Mike Ditka, football legend, dies at age 86. And to me, Jared, one of the guys where it's almost like a John Madden-esque type thing, meaning there's so many different stages of his career where the new school people, they only know him for, you know, like his coaching days or his commentating days, right? They don't know his playing days. It's a guy who revolutionized the tight end position. Think about what the tight end is now compared to what it was in his day and before. It's completely night and day. It's a total 180. So Mike Ditka had a lot to do with the revolution of the tight end position. He was a great player, won a Super Bowl with the Bears. And to me, Jared, one of the great characters in football history, and he passes away at the age of 86. The question now is, does Ben Johnson, the current Bears head coach, does he rock the old school Mike Ditka sweater tomorrow against the Packers? What do you think about that?
0: I would. I mean, do you want to talk about, and also, like, and rest in peace, coach, and, you know, thoughts and prayers to his family. Talk about a week to go with the Packers on deck. I mean, it's just like football and life, coincidences, I don't believe in them. The universe works in very mysterious ways. You can't bet the Packers this week. You just can't. You cannot get in the way of karma in the universe when it is screaming at you. I remember Dicka from the Saints, days.
1: Yeah,
0: like that's,
1: sure.
0: That's when I was growing up into football during my youth. And of course the Ricky Williams photo shoot with him in the wedding dress.
1: Like right.
0: That burned into my skull. Giving up all those picks for Ricky and obviously being a big part of the Saturday Night Live culture. That was also something I really enjoyed growing up. I was a big Chris Farley fan growing up. So like that skit and all that stuff, was obviously something that resonated with me. Da Bears. So I think you just remember the life of an incredible, revolutionizing figure in the sport of football.
1: Da Bears.
0: Definitely. That's right. Awesome. What an awesome bit. That's one of the best SNL bits, like, ever. And just, unfortunately, a tough week for a lot of Chicago sports fans, for sure.
1: Yeah, it's funny because my nephews were really young. And I don't know why. I was just on a kick of saying that. Where I would just be like, "Da coach," and they'd repeat it. And after a while, I'd be like, "Dicka," and, you know, and they would repeat it. And after a while, they're like, "What is this all about anyway?" I had to, like, backtrack and give them the whole thing. Oh, those skits were amazing. I think that makes a baker's dozen. Like, there's so many drops from those bits that are hilarious to this day. But, you know, you bring up a good point where it's funny where, like, Mike Ditka was a legend as a player. As a coach, the 85 Bears are legendary.
0: Yeah.
1: And if you didn't grow up in that era, you're like, who's this wackadoo trading his draft for Ricky Williams? Who is this unhinged maniac, right? Like, so it's just funny where you, like, picked up the story.
0: Yep.
1: It really affects your vantage point of what you think of the guy in terms of his football days, right?
0: Absolutely. I was born in 86, so I missed those days. Like I just caught the end of his Saints tenure, was kind of like when I was really becoming a football fan in the late 90s. And obviously the SNL skits were really what I remembered the most because I was a big SNL fan growing up. Chris Farley and David Spade and, you know, Rob Schneider and you know, those were the just huge people that I grew up watching comedy. So that really is what, honestly, I think it would be more that than the Saints. I honestly think the Dick skit and the SNL stuff is really what I remember the most about him more than anything else.
1: A lot of sharp money on the Packers, Jared.
0: I know.
1: A lot of sharp money on Green Bay this year.
0: Green Bay, actually, you know, I'll give you a shout. Green Bay is last year's Bama. They're okay. they're so finesse and they're so soft.
2: Yeah, they can't run it. They cannot.
0: I don't like them this year in their line. And Jordan Love is just kind of like, I don't know. I'm not on the Packers train this year. So sharp money be damned. I think it's Bears or pass.
2: Man, no Manungai for the Bears though. DeAndre Swift's banged up. That's a big deal.
0: Yeah.
2: Is this still Tyson Bagent? You know, are we on our backup quarterback here? This is amazing though. The Packers are dead last in rushing offense in the entire league, Jared. They're averaging.
0: Can't win games in the NFL. You can't run it.
2: They're averaging 58 rushing yards per game. They're not only dead last, they're like way back there, dead last. So, yeah,
0: their O-line, too, is a turnstile.
2: It's another chapter in the rivalry, though, man. Can you imagine if the Packers pulled off the win? After Dicka passes away and the whole thing, how much Ben Johnson hates LaFleur and
0: that's the subplot in this game is the Ben Johnson and LaFleur, they do not like each other.
2: Oh man, they do not. They do not. They are not fond of one another. It was like the old school Belichick handshakes at midfield.
0: Yeah.
2: And we're like, that was pretty icy right there. That's what this is between Ben Johnson and LaFleur. There's no doubt about that. All right, we're off and running. He's Jared Smith, FSR betting analyst. I'm Brian Noe. Hopefully, Rich on the move. We will get connected with him and be all set to go. Hey, Saturdays are for college football, and Underdog is boosting your entries all day long. 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All right, coming up next, if you like offenses getting pushed around, we have got a great matchup for you. 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

0: having
1: 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All right, Jared, we've got Texas versus Oklahoma, right? Red River rivalry. You just hit
2: you got to go
1: R's.
2: Slow on that one.
1: Hit those R's. You know, don't speed past an R, make it a W. It's a disaster. You'll end up going viral somewhere, and you know it's you're a human pinata. It's a whole
2: Red
1: thing.
2: River.
1: Yeah, not there. Wival wheat. Yeah, you don't want to go there. You don't want to do that. But, man, if you enjoy defenses pushing around offenses, I think this is the matchup for you, Jared.
2: Yeah.
1: Texas's offensive line has been an issue all season. Oklahoma can't run the ball. John Mateer, oh my gosh, he set the quarterback position back. I don't know how many years against Georgia last time we saw him. So, yeah. The yards points could be hard to come by in this one. It seems weird to see two major teams, right? And a total of 39.5. Are they getting to 40 here, Jared? I don't know how they get to 40. Who's scoring in this game?
2: Chaos, havoc. John Mateer rolls out, drops the ball, and it gets scooped up by Colin Simmons, and he's running 80 yards the other way for a touchdown. Like, I think the biggest plays in this game might be splash plays on defense. Now, I do think Arch Manning, like, if you ask me compared to last year, I think he's in a better spot. I think he's improved. But you go watch the film or even just, you know, look at the box score from last year. Like, Arch, 21 completions, .166. Like, it was dink and dunk. And I think, you know, that's the plan, I think, for both offenses in this game. I think both defenses, you know, we talk about Texas defense, Colin Simmons, like a million sacks a couple weeks ago against Tennessee. Like, Oklahoma's defense pretty damn good too, and I think that's the one thing about their side of the ball. You know, the matchup for them that I think is encouraging. We obviously don't love John Mateer. I mean, he just don't make the big mistake, John. And I think Oklahoma's defense is good enough to keep him in this game. And you know, they're gonna have to make a couple splash plays. They're gonna have to get Satania involved. I like the tight ends. We love Rocky Beers. I mean, tight end, one of my favorite names in all of college football. I think they have guys who can stretch the field and create problems for the Texas defense. But John Mateer right now, do less, right? What's the scene in Forgetting Sarah Marshall where he's trying to get up on the surfboard and Paul Rudd's is like, do less. Like, just do nothing. Like, just don't make the big mistake. Don't roll out and try to, you know, make the crazy play and you end up turning it over. Like, just run the offense. Be a game manager. And I think that's the key because Oklahoma's defense, right, third in yards allowed per game, one of the best in college football, but 17th in points per game. What does that tell me? The offense is putting the defense on a lot of short fields. Avoid that in this game. And I think you've got a chance to figure out some kind of scheme. Like Ben Arbuckle, I like Ben Arbuckle a lot as an offensive coordinator. I think he's a guy who understands what the defense is trying to do. But when your quarterback is not smooth and running the offense, you know, the way it's supposed to be run, it doesn't matter how good the play calls are. On the other side, I don't know if this is a crazy statement, but I think Sark's the best play caller in the game right now. This dude just dials up winners, and I really like their run game. I don't know if Smothers is healthy, but Relique Brown's fantastic, and they have guys on the outside. Again, it's going to be dink and dunk. It's going to be get the ball out of Arch's hands quick, on time. We saw a lot of screen passes last year. I think they have, you know, guys on the outside with Wingo and the other Coleman that can really stretch the field. So I'm interested to see which offense can make the fewest mistakes because the defenses are going to be very game here.
1: To me, Texas is like the USC of offense, meaning this. If you look at their guys individually, there are guys that I like. You mentioned the running backs. I love Relique Brown. He was really good at Arizona State. Hollywood Smothers can do his thing. Yet, I hate this running game. They can't run the ball. Texas ranks 120th in yards per carry. You know, so it's like USC's defense. If you look at all players individually, they've got some dudes. They've got a couple of playmakers. Collectively, awful, nightmare-inducing, horrible defense, right? That's how I think of Texas's running game, where, yeah, they've got some individual guys, but collectively, no thanks. And against Oklahoma, I don't think they're running it at all today. Nope. And by the way, Oklahoma, the best sack rate in the country. So, like, again, we're dialing up screens here. Sark loved the screens. Remember the old Trick Daddy thing? Like, he loves those screen passes. So I would expect Arch Manning to be throwing a lot of screens, a lot of short stuff that don't allow Oklahoma to, you know, sack Arch Manning, create negative down in distances. I expect a lot of quick short stuff. Not only, right, they'll stretch the field a little bit, but a lot of short stuff. And I think this one's going to be a slugfest. I'm contemplating going around the world here. Under first quarter, under first half, under for the game. I don't hate that at all. Yeah.
2: I think both teams are – I think both offenses are going to be very conservative early in the game. First half under, definitely. The issue here – not issue, but the wild card is the emotions. And, you know, it's obviously going to be prevalent in these rivalry games. I think the Bama-Georgia game is going to have a slice of this as well. Who handles the emotions better? That's something that we could give you every stat, and I can, you know, watch film for hours and weeks and look at every number. But when the game starts and the emotions of these rivalry games really start to settle in, I don't know. I mean, these are teenagers. Like, they're 20 years old, you know, so who handles that better? Both teams have experience in this particular situation. Both quarterbacks have experience in this game. But I don't really know which offense is going to handle those emotions better, because the defenses are obviously going to be on the front foot. Like, the defenses are the tone setters in this game, and the offenses have to respond to that, especially for Oklahoma. Like, Brett Venables is a freaking madman. Like, I know Texas' defense is really good. I don't want to take anything away from that. Colin Simmons may be one of the best players in the country, you know, pound for pound. But the Oklahoma scheme and the way that they create havoc is unlike any defense in college football. I mean, it's like Brian Flores-esque. Like, they just come at you in waves. And there's a lot of scar tissue with Arch and him hanging in the pocket and making throws. So I think that is going to be a big factor in this game, is which team is going to make that first splash play, and will that emotion, you know, really congeal as we move forward in this game? Or will it just be frantic, like one team, like a tennis match, like back and forth and back and forth? I could see it going that way. But my guess is one team is able to harness the power of that emotion of this game and use it to their advantage.
1: Can I interest you in a quarterback rushing attempt over?
2: Oh God.
1: Okay, now hear me out on this one. Mateer, he's at 13.5. It's plus money to the over. They have no running game. John Mateer is basically Oklahoma's running game. So if he's under duress at all, he's either getting sacked or he's going to look to tuck it and run for whatever he can get.
2: I would agree.
1: He's going to rush it. How many times is he rushing it himself today? He might
2: just
1: crack double
2: runs.
1: Digits, right? Right. And the sacks count as rushing attempts. Can he get to 14 combined?
2: I
1: think he absolutely can. So I don't know. Plus money, something to keep in mind right there.
2: I like that. I like when we're thinking outside the box with the props, because you know me. I think college props, especially when we get later in the year, we have a little more data. We kind of know what the schemes are. You know, injury handcuffs are a factor. I think the rushing and the receiving and the quarterback props in college football, if you are plugged in to the teams that you're betting on, I think that is the best edges you're going to find at this stage of the market.
1: Man, I'll tell you what, Texas A&M, Missouri, let's shift to this game here. The spot is pretty interesting, right? Where Mizzou, they're 3.5-point home favorites. Total is 49.5 on Underdog. If you look at just the chain of events, right, it started with Ole Miss and LSU, where Ole Miss, they beat LSU. They're flying high, huge win, goal line stand at the end, get the interception, woohoo! And then the next week at Florida, at the Swamp, punked, just crushed by Florida, right? So now Florida's riding high. Woo, we're undefeated. Let's go, baby. They go into Mizzou last week and get throttled. So now Mizzou is flying high. You got to wonder about this spot against A&M. They're trying to win four straight here against Mizzou. So, I don't know. Something to keep in mind as far as the spot goes. Anything you see in this one, Jared?
2: I mean, you got to take the 3.5 with A&M because of what you're saying. College football is the one. I don't do this as much in the NFL. I don't think the emotions of the game impact the players as much in the NFL as they do in college, for obvious reasons. Like, they're younger, you know, they're in school all week, they're getting talked up by their buddies, and then they're going to play a football game. So it just it impacts their psyche. I think with A&M, I don't love this A&M team. I don't. I kind of view them in the Packers mold. Like, they're just a little soft. Their defense is a little bit, I'll call it, like, you know when you make Jell-O and you take it out of the fridge and it's not, you took it out too early, it's still a little mushy. Mm-hmm. That's kind of the way I feel about the A&M defense. Like, they're not a firm unit. Like, they make a lot of mistakes with their alignment. They were late against Kentucky, really late. I mean, go watch the Kentucky film, and A&M's defense was like, they had no idea which way was up and down. It was like they're putting their mouthpieces in as the ball's getting snapped. But there's something about the emotions of this sport, Brian, that really play tricks on you. You could ask any person who is a SEC savant, and they would tell you there is no way that Missouri is going to, you know, destroy Florida, like dismantle Florida.
0: Oh, yeah.
2: The way that they did. And you want to say, yeah, Missouri's going to win the game. Okay, fine. The way that they won that game was unlike any Missouri game I've ever watched before against a good ranked opponent. Eli Drinkwitz has never beaten a team that finished with a winning record in the SEC until last week. Crazy. And the way that they did it was unbelievable. It was a dismemberment.
0: Yeah.
2: And now you're only laying 3.5 against little old A&M. Like, again, the market kind of tells you where you should be going with this. And I think there is a world where Missouri's just completely flat. Yeah. I absolutely could see that.
1: Could be. Absolutely could be. Could be Marcel Reed's, you know, day today. It's been a trying season for the A&M quarterback. But again, if you come out flat like Florida did last week, crazier things have happened. The difference is Missouri's at home compared to Florida being on the road. So maybe that carries some weight today. We'll see. All right, we got to keep your million. Let's do this with Jared Smith. Here we go.
3: Keep your millions.
4: Yes, sir! Let's go!
1: All right, Jared, what do you have for us this week, and what are we putting on the line here?
2: I mean, listen, we made it first. We made it through our first shove, right? It wasn't easy. Speaking of that Florida-Mizzou game, we needed a late touchdown, a garbage time touchdown by Florida in the final seconds.
1: By the way, Jared, I went in on that game. I was live on that game for about the same number you had. And there was a kickoff return for a touchdown by Mizzou to get us over. I'm like, great. Yeah. And then I was celebrating, it was like, flag. I'm like, oh, no. And then it's just,
2: we got lucky.
1: Missouri's milking the clock. Florida can't do anything. And then we get the backups in for Florida and a long touchdown throw to get us over. We'll take it.
2: Very lucky.
1: We'll take it. But good shove by you.
2: Listen, so I'm just going to keep shoving because we need 15 more to get through. We're on our fifth pick. We have 75K left in the bank. Interesting spot today for the Indiana-Nebraska game. This is a very intriguing matchup, I think, because a lot of people look at Nebraska and they're like, wow, 5-0, home dog. Neither of these teams have played anyone, frankly. And I think actually the best opponent that either of them has played is Indiana playing Northwestern. As crazy as that sounds, Northwestern looks legit. But I think this is a good spot to buy low on Indiana. They haven't covered much this year. They did cover last week against Rutgers. But I think when you look at these two teams, first of all, it's going to be windy in Lincoln today. And I think it's all about who can run the ball best and who can stop the run. And the answer to both questions is Indiana. And you go look at Matt Rule's record in these games, Brian. Matt Rule, they do not win against ranked opponents. Not only that, 0-11 against top 10 teams during his time at Baylor and Nebraska. So I do not trust Matt Rule in these games. And as much as I don't like this Indiana team very much this year, but I like this spot for the Hoosiers. And I think we're getting them at a very favorable number. And they typically win these games by two scores. They don't win it by three or four, but they typically win these games by two scores. So I will lay 7.5 with Indiana. I'm seeing some nines at other shops. So again, I'm finding you a number at Underdog that I feel is favorable. Indiana -7.5. I think they get it done in Lincoln today.
1: For 75K.
2: 75K, baby.
1: Okay, all right. Shove it.
2: Go Hoosiers.
1: Love it. All right. See how that works out. We've got Jared Smith, FSR betting analyst. I'm Brian Noe. Rich Ornberger hopefully will join us here. He's ready. It's just, you know, the gremlins are They're angry right now.
0: Corvallis is not a fun place to do a radio show from.
1: Do you know from experience? Or?
0: I have been to Corvallis. I have not been to where Rich is, but I actually, the stadium I've been to, I covered a game once at Oregon State.
1: I'll tell you what, man. Rich is resourceful. I guarantee he's running around with his equipment looking for a legitimate Ethernet connection. And if he's staying at the Days Inn, he's going to the Embassy Suites. He's going to going to Motel 6. He's hitting up everything to try to find a connection.
0: He's a team player. Really, a lot of people would be like, screw you guys. You guys can handle it. I got work to do today.
1: That guy won't rest for a full 3 hours. Like, he'll extinguish every potential possibility to try to get on the air.
0: Team guy.
1: Hopefully we'll get to Rich here momentarily. 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
15: Here's the biggest thing. This Broncos team learned this week that come-from-behind heroics cannot be relied on. Because when you go against a team like the 49ers, and let's be clear, that score was closer than the score 2 weeks ago at any point. And so I think more than anything, you learned as a team that you need to be playing four quarters of football. It was fun and cute in the first four games, but that now you have to be able to put one together. Otherwise, you'll get beat. So offense and defense are going to have a sense of urgency this week in practice that they probably haven't had all season, if they're being honest.
8: Ryan, scripted plays to start a game. You played your entire career. You've gone through this before. Why is the start of these games so slow?
15: There's just no urgency. Right. There's no pace. Everybody's walking to the line of scrimmage. It's like they just are okay with it not going well. And here's the other thing. How about calling the run 2-3 times in a row? You get a run on first down and everybody knows, okay, here comes the play action pass, the 2nd and 8 play action pass that goes out of bounds. Like, what are we doing, boys? It's play calling. It's execution. Because what ends up happening is that if you do that first 15, those are the plays the guys go to bed thinking about that night. Well, maybe we need 10 other plays to win the game that they aren't thinking about. So whatever the process is, it has to change. It has to change now.
11: Ryan, procedure penalties. Why do they keep cropping up? Why?
15: Because there's too much. There's too much on the player's plate. They're trying to do too much. And they're putting different players in new positions, right? I mean, there's something to be said for the team that says, here's our formation. Try and beat us. Here's what we do out of this formation. Try and beat us. But when you come to that issue, it's something where you got to be able to figure this out here in the next week and a half.
16: Going back to the running game. Which one of these is the biggest reason why it's not working? Is it lack of commitment to the run game? Is it the blocking in the run game? Is it the actual play calls? Or is it the horses in the backfield?
15: It's a commitment Anytime your quarterback has three times as many attempts as you have running the football, you're not committed to the run. If these defensive players don't know what I look like running out to hit them in the face, they're going to force me to show that first. Now you're at this kind of threshold mark, 4 weeks in the NFL. Everybody's got film on you. You have tendencies now, whether you like them or not. And so now teams are going to continue to say, prove it to us, because we don't think you want to run the ball. We don't think you want to stay on sides, and we think we're going to be able to win this game.
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6: The Denver Broncos did get some unfortunate injury news on Friday as they found out Pat Bryant would have to, in fact, go on the injured list for 4 weeks, short-term IR. He'll be able to play in November. They called up Lil Jordan Humphrey. Both Pat Surtain and Riley Moss won't go. I'm Andy Lindahl.
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0: Okay, the platter. Jared, we start with you. What's something you like here?
2: Well, you can make a fortune this year if you just fade Arkansas every week because they are an absolute train wreck. So they're facing Tennessee today. They are at home. I do not think the home crowd in Fayetteville will be helping much. In fact, I read on the message boards this week, so you get fined in the SEC when you rush the field. And the fans in Arkansas are basically throwing a coup d'etat. They're going to rush the field win or lose until they fire the coach because they're so fed up with whatever's going on in Fayetteville. You know, the AD's under attack. Like, it's a mess right now with the Arkansas athletic program. So, like, we don't care if we're winning or losing. We're going to rush the field and force our, AD to pay a hefty fine until they fire the coach. So that's how things are going with the Razorbacks. Meanwhile, Tennessee, Brian, I'll be honest, interesting quarterback switch this week, right? Faison Brandon's on the bench. He got benched last week against Auburn. And George McIntyre came in and played pretty well. He lost the job to Brandon in camp. But McIntyre, listen, he's no slouch, former four-star. Like, he's a good player. And he's showing more willingness to push the ball down the field, which is we know what Josh Heupel likes to do. And then, of course, the run game comes off of that. And the run game looked really good against Auburn last week. So I think Tennessee is going to be all over this game against Arkansas, and I'm going to lay 13.5 with the Vols. I think the Vols are going to put another hurting on the Arkansas Razorbacks, who have lost 13 straight SEC games, and four of them, the last four, have been by 14 plus.
0: By the way, just props to you for saying the Vols. I don't know why I hear it all the time. The Vols. The Vols. Are they the Tennessee Volunteers? Is that how you say?
2: No, they're
0: the freaking Vols. What are we doing here? I'm giving you Texas, Oklahoma under 39.5.
2: I love it.
0: Who, again, I was just looking at Oklahoma through the games here this year. 10 points against Michigan. They scored 13 points against Georgia. Well, New Mexico, that's a get-right spot, right? How many points? 14 points against New Mexico. How many points did they score against Hook'em? Not many. And I respect their defense, and I don't love Texas's offensive line at all. They've had issues all season long. I'm on the under in this one, Jared. And
2: I like it.
0: I don't know if you want to collective, you want to put our heads together and put anything else. Where are we at right now on the platter? What are we looking at?
2: I mean, it's just a simple two-legger plus 264. I like those simple two-leggers. There's
0: not
2: a
0: bad
2: couple plays that intrigue me. I mean, I'm probably going to give you UCLA later. I'm probably going to give you Utah later. I do like Utah tonight against Kansas. Kansas is kind of walking into a hornet's nest. I think Salt Lake City at night is probably one of the toughest environments in college football.
0: How about the fighting Belichicks over here, Jared? What does UNC Moneyline get us? What are we talking
2: see what
0: here?
2: UNC
0: right?
2: Moneyline gets you. That's a good question. Let me check out the Moneyline prices
0: check it out
2: here on UNC.
0: Backup quarterback for Pittsburgh who stinks.
2: Yeah.
0: The defense Heinchel's is anything to write home about. You know, we're siding with Billy Edwards Jr., which is not really
2: so you're getting plus
0: be, but
2: plus 152 on a UNC money line. If we pop that into the platter, it gets us to 8-1. That's not bad.
0: I mean, if you want to get saucy, add that to the mix. Otherwise,
2: how about A&M money line after we just what we talked about with their game against Missouri? That
0: would
2: be
0: both
2: really
0: let's
2: saucy.
0: Get crazy. Let's just throw stuff against the wall over here. Yeah, I like this. Get as crazy as you want. All right, coming up next, it is the matchup of the day. What will it look like on the field?
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5: Here's the biggest thing. This Broncos team learned this week that come-from-behind heroics cannot be relied on. Because when you go against a team like the 49ers, and let's be clear, that score was closer than the score 2 weeks ago at any point. And so I think more than anything, you learned as a team that you need to be playing four quarters of football. It was fun and cute in the first four games, but that now you have to be able to put one together. Otherwise, you'll get beat. So offense and defense are going to have a sense of urgency this week in practice that they probably haven't had all season, if they're being honest.
6: Ryan, scripted plays to start a game. You've played your entire career. You've gone through this before. Why is the start of these games so slow?
5: There's just no urgency. Right. There's no pace. Everybody's walking to the line of scrimmage. It's like they just are okay with it not going well. And here's the other thing. How about calling the run 2-3 times in a row? You get a run on first down and everybody knows, okay, here comes the play action pass, the 2nd and 8 play action pass that goes out of bounds. Like, what are we doing, boys? It's play calling. It's execution. Because what ends up happening is that if you do that first 15, those are the plays the guys go to bed thinking about that night. Well, maybe we need 10 other plays to win the game that they aren't thinking about. So whatever the process is, it has to change. It has to change now.
7: Ryan, procedure penalties. Why do they keep cropping up? Why?
5: Because there's too much. There's too much on the player's plate. They're trying to do too much. And they're putting different players in new positions, right? I mean, there's something to be said for the team that says, here's our formation. Try and beat us. Here's what we do out of this formation. Try and beat us. But when you come to that issue, it's something where you got to be able to figure this out here the next week and a half.
8: Going back to the running game. Which one of these is the biggest reason why it's not working? Is it lack of commitment to the run game? Is it the blocking in the run game? Is it the actual play calls? Or is it the horses in the backfield?
5: It's a commitment. Anytime your quarterback has three times as many attempts as you have running the football, you're not committed to the run. If these defensive players don't know what I look like,

0: 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And shame on me for not going to Rhino Shield sooner.
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2: 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We
4: are. 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
5: Baltimore Ravens quarterback Lamar Jackson with a sprained ankle is out for Sunday night at Atlanta, and missing for the Sunday game in London for the Eagles will be running back Saquon Barkley and wide receiver Devontae Smith due to hamstring injuries. Running back Breece Hall of the Jets is out again this weekend with a quad injury. Wide receiver Michael Pittman of the Steelers could miss multiple weeks with a foot injury. Bears running back Kyle Manungai is out with a toe injury. Former Bears coach and player Mike Ditka died at the age of 86. The American League Division Series ends Saturday night. White Sox at Cleveland. The Dodgers open at Milwaukee for the NLCS Sunday night on Fox TV. LA will start pitcher Tarek Skubal in Game 1. NHL wins for Seattle and Washington. And the WNBA semis went to Atlanta in a 3-game sweep, winning at New York. And the Golden State, which won a Game 3 in overtime at Las Vegas. I'm Steve DeSager.
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9: Oh, what is going on? Happy Saturday to you. Hope all is fantastic. 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Georgia. Bama. Let's get it on. 7:30 p.m. Eastern time tonight. You got Bama. -2.5. Total is 51.5 at Underdog. We talked about it, Jared. How much is the weather going to play a role in this game? Because Keelan Russell, he's done a great job dialing up the deep ball this season. And if that is not a thing tonight, that's a big deal for Alabama. They can. I don't want to make it sound like they're just finesse and they're throwing the ball around. And if it's a phone booth game and it's ugly conditions and it's the trenches, like they're just going to get freaking crushed. I'm not trying to make it sound like that because I don't believe that's the case. I think Georgia would have the advantage. But I don't think Bama's a pushover by any stretch. It's just that Keelan Russell's had a lot of success throwing deep balls this season. And if that's not a thing with the wind-like conditions after the effects of Hurricane I, as I call it, I don't know how the heck you say this thing. I really don't know. But, you know, if that's not a thing, throwing it deep, that's a big deal for Alabama's offense. So if that is the situation, will be interesting to see how they can compensate, if they can compensate for that.
10: Yeah, I think Alabama's more explosive on offense. I think Georgia's more consistent is the way I would describe it.
9: Yeah.
10: Gunnar Stockton's playing really well right now. And I know, obviously, Keelan Russell's going to get a lot of the attention in this game, rightfully so. He's playing fantastic. But Stockton, the thing I've noticed the most this year is the ball placement has been much better. He's a gamer. Like, we know he's tough, and I think his legs are going to be a factor in the red zone here. But I think his ball placement and his security is his ability to identify the vulnerability in the coverage and then attack that vulnerability.

0: ability. I think it's shown a lot of improvement in that area this year. Georgia's a very dangerous team, especially in the red zone, because of Gunner's legs. He's a very willing runner. And you have to respect their run game without just, you know, Gunner being involved. And that's what makes Georgia a very dangerous red zone team. It leaves you very vulnerable to play action. You know, the boots and the waggles and getting Gunner out on the edge. And then if he doesn't find someone, he's going to take off. Nate Frazier, again, I mentioned this in the first hour for those just joining us, but only two carries last week against Vanderbilt. I don't think it was an injury thing. I think they're keeping him fresh for this game. Chauncey Bowens is out. He hasn't been running it that well. The other kid they have, Dwight Phillips Jr., has done some nice things, especially in the receiving game. I think that's a X factor in this game. We know Frazier's really good, but you got to have two backs to win in college football these days. And I do think Dwight Phillips is becoming more capable. The other side is so fascinating here because I do agree. I do think that, you know, Bama, you know, the explosiveness is there and they want to push the ball down the field. I think Ryan Williams probably playing the best ball of his career right now. Latsier Brooks, Rico Scott, those are the other receivers for Bama that are going to be a factor in this game. But really what Bama's offense is right now, when I turn on the film, it's variety in the run game. It's smash mouth. It's 13 personnel, three tight ends. It's the quarterback, you know, booting outside the pocket and making, you know, making decisions on whether I'm going to keep it or whether I'm going to throw it. And I think, you know, Russell's discernment with Georgia's defense is going to be key here. Glenn Schumann, defensive coordinator for Georgia, is, you know, one of the best in the sport. You know, this isn't South Carolina. This isn't Mississippi State. Like, this is Georgia's defense. So how does Russell handle that? They've been, I mean, unconscious the last 2 weeks, Brian. So this is the starters. 49 points on 47 scrimmage plays last week for the starters against Mississippi State. 2 weeks ago, 49 points, 56 scrimmage plays against South Carolina. I mean, they're averaging over a point per play, essentially. It's insane what Bama's offense is doing right now. I don't think it's going to be that easy for them in this matchup. But they are playing at a very high level on offense. And I think how Georgia defends it's going to be really interesting.
1: Yeah, man, you look at their point totals this year. Bama, 48, 45, 50, 49, 56. Like, that's pretty good offense right there. Yeah. But, again, we go back to the conditions. What do the conditions look like tonight compared to the conditions of all those other previous games for Alabama? Can I interest you? You got to dance with the devil in sports betting from time to time here, Jared. I know, and I get it. You dislike the quarterback rushing overs in college football because sacks count against a quarterback's individual rushing yardage, which is the dumbest thing ever, but that's just the way it is.
0: That's the way.
1: Can I interest you at all? Gunnar Stockton is at 23.5 rushing yards. Keelan Russell is at 22.5 rushing yards.
0: Wow, Gunner's more. How about that?
1: One yard more.
0: They've got to be talking sacks. They've got to be taking sacks into account there.
1: Gunner's only been sacked five times this season.
0: That's the reason.
1: Right? And think about this, too. Jared is, again, these weather plays can get a little bit tricky. They can get dicey. But even if the weather conditions are favorable, even if Keelan Russell can dial up a deep ball, it doesn't mean we're dead already, right? It doesn't mean that at all. Where, yeah, he could throw the ball downfield, but who's to say that there's a little bit of pressure from Georgia? He's got to escape the pocket. No one happens to be open. He's got to tuck it and run. That can happen with no wind out there. Sure. So the extra wind maybe could help you in this department. So I don't know, man. I could see Gunner or Keelan Russell getting to the over there. Do you like one more than the other? Gunner at 23.5, Keelan Russell at 22.5 rushing yards.
0: This might sound weird. I kind of like Gunner more.
1: Gunner.
0: Well, I think the touchdown for Gunner is very in play here. It's like plus 140 or something like that.
1: Yes, I like that one.
0: I think he, again, in the red zone, I think it's Bama's going to want to shut down the traditional run game. That is what makes Georgia great. Is they are going to smash it down your throat, especially in the red zone. So, to me, quarterback run becomes significantly more valuable in the red zone for any team. Because, first of all, you're plus one. What does that mean? If you use your quarterback to run the ball, you can use that running back as an extra blocker. And you get an extra hat in the box. And that matters a lot in the red zone, because in the red zone, everybody plays cover zero. Because you don't need to have a safety deep because it's the goal line. You know, the back of the end zone is your safety deep. So everyone plays safeties up and, you know, aggressive cover zero in the red zone. So having that extra hat to block is key. And I think Gunner's a bit more of a gamer. Like, he's tougher. I think Keelan Russell, though, I'm not trying to knock Keelan Russell, just I'm complimenting one guy, doesn't mean I'm taking away from the other. But I think we need to appreciate what Gunnar Stockton is at this stage of his career. I think he's a very underappreciated quarterback because he's not the sexiest athlete and, you know, the guy that's going to run 50 yards down the field. Like, he's more of a manager of the game. But I think his legs in the red zone have become a big factor. And I think they're going to have a lot of play action in the red zone. And I think his touchdown prop is the most intriguing quarterback rushing prop in this game to me.
1: I like that one a lot. I think Gunner Stockton scoring does make a lot of sense, especially in this spot. If you get a little bit of, you know, inclement weather and all of that stuff. The one, another thing to keep in mind here is we're always talking about how the weather, if there's wind here, the key is wind. Not so much rain, but wind. If we get wind gusts and unfavorable conditions and all of that, Bama's defense has been really interesting where they've given up, I would argue, too many big plays, but they're also producing a lot of big plays where they have scored 4 defensive touchdowns in 5 games. Like, that's a lot. We always talk about bend but don't break defense. Bama's defense is leaky in terms of big plays, but they generate a lot of big plays themselves. So the weather conditions, how does that play into not just Bama's ability to limit big plays, but maybe it limits Bama's ability to generate big plays defensively? It's kind of interesting how that can work out tonight.
0: Yeah, Kane Womack is kind of the Brian Flores of college football defensive coordinators. I mean, he is chaos. Elaborate, exotic blitz schemes. That is their identity, is chaos. They do a really good job lying to the quarterback. The good news is, as I just mentioned, I think Gunner Stockton has improved dramatically with the reads and the progressions. So if there's a good quarterback out there who's a lie detector, I think Gunner's is near the top of the list. The way I describe the Bama defense is top down. I think they are best in the secondary, and they allow and they use that secondary as a weapon. They are comfortable with letting those guys cover one-on-one, but for the most part, it's like these like interesting zone schemes where they'll send pressure from the edge. They love sending nickel pressures from the edge. They love sending their secondary on blitzes. They love getting guys like Bray Hubbard and Dijon Lee, who had the pick six last week. They like getting them into the fit quickly and efficiently. And they will also run a lot of rush 3, drop 8. Because they have good bodies now who can squeeze that pocket. And they've got dudes up front, again, that'll run through your face. I mentioned this in the first hour. I think the Devin Tompkins kid from USC, 6'5", 300 pounds. He has 3 sacks, 4.5 TFLs in 5 games. He only had 3 sacks the whole year last year. He's got 3 sacks in 5 games. Terrence Green, a redshirt junior, over 300-pounder, Oregon transfer, 4 TFLs, 2.5 sacks. He only had 1 TFL the whole year last season. And then London Simmons, another kid, freshman All-American last year, absolute monster. 6'3", 300 pounds, 2 TFLs, 2 sacks this year. Like, that front three, they trust those guys to stop the run and, you know, squeeze the pocket, and then they let their linebackers fit, and they love that safety, Bray Hubbard. They love Dijon Lee. They love the entire secondary is incredibly talented. And then Red Morgan, who I mentioned in that first hour, unafraid. He's another secondary piece for them. He plays the husky position, who's kind of like that nickel corner who'll roam inside, outside the box. And he is an aggressive player. Like, he will run through your face. So this is a very aggressive and attacking Alabama defense. Now, as you mentioned, that leaves you vulnerable sometimes to the big plays. And Gunner's a guy who can figure out where that hole is and attack it. So really interesting chess match. I think the chess match in this game, I feel very confident that Alabama is going to line it up and try to run it down Georgia's throat. I don't know if it's going to work, but I think that's what they're going to try to do. Hmm. On the other side of the ball, I don't know where this matchup is going to go because I don't know how healthy the Georgia backs are. And I think the weather, as you mentioned, could play a factor in the passing game. And this Alabama defense causes pure chaos. So they could get absolutely torched in this game and have to make adjustments. They could completely shut down the Georgia offense, and I wouldn't be surprised if either of those scenarios played out.
1: Yeah, I'm curious about Bama's running game because they've done a nice job running it. This isn't last year's Bama team who could not run the ball at all. They can run it. They've done a nice job. They average 186 yards per game rushing the ball. But Georgia plays great rush defense. So who wins that battle? And I think, Jared, I think the worse the weather is, I think that's obviously much more important for Bama to run the ball, meaning it's a sliding scale, right? If it's decent weather conditions, it's important for them to run it, but not as important, right? If Keelan Russell can still sling it around and throw it deep, let's just say the weather conditions are favorable. That's not as important to run it. If it gets worse, all right, wind gusts left and right, can't throw the ball downfield, you got to be able to run it. I don't know that they're going to be able to against Georgia's rush defense. Georgia's rush defense has been really, really good. That's a huge part of this game. Again, we mentioned it at the top of the show. Kirby Smart's record at Georgia.
2: Oh, yeah.
1: So against everyone not named Alabama, 1-12-9 against Alabama, 2-7. It's crazy. It's that big of a disparity. But it's been the boogeyman. It has been Bama for Kirby Smart. We'll see if he can get over him here today. Very excited for this one. It's a matchup of the day here, Jared. We're all sorts of 100%. Fired up for this one.
0: It feels like it could be a national championship preview. I mean, I wouldn't be shocked if both these teams found themselves back in the SC championship, national championship. I mean, I do think these are among the two best teams in the country this year. It's a shame it's this early. Like, I hope we get another one of these matchups later in the year. I really do. And it's also a shame that weather could play a factor. I hope that stupid hurricane stays far away. I just want to see this game get played out on the field. I don't want to be talking about it next week and be like, well, if the weather was better than this, just, you know, obviously weather can happen in a game. I understand it. But I hope it doesn't wreck the game to where that's all we're talking about next week.
1: I think it's going to enhance the game.
0: It could.
1: Yeah.
0: It could. Especially if it's like a little breezy. This a little breezy won't be too bad. You know, 15, 20 miles an hour won't be too crazy.
1: I love it, man. It's like, well, if it was better conditions, our passing game, it's like, well, then you're not that good. I mean, it's really what it comes down. You're not that good, right? Like, if we take your biggest strength away, that shows how good you are. If you just fall apart, you're not that good. If you can still thrive and find another way, okay, you bring something to the table. But these teams that are like, well, if it was 72 and climate controlled, then get out of here. Just go away. Go away. Go far away. All right, we've got Jared Smith, FSR betting analyst. I'm Brian Noe. Underdog has it all. 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All right, coming up next. We always talk about, hey, defense travels, right? A good running game travels. This team doesn't travel at all. We will get to them and their matchup right around the corner. 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Unleash your dog.
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1: 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We are an hour and, 36 minutes away from kickoff right here. That's what we're looking at. By the way, Jared, I went to a Broncos game a couple of weeks ago.
3: Oh, nice.
1: It was at the Rams-Broncos game. That crazy
3: game.
1: Comeback. And, yeah, that garbage the garbage pass interference call that gifted the Broncos.
3: Trash.
1: That was terrible. But it was funny. I bring it up because at one point I looked at someone was on their phone. It just caught my attention a couple of rows ahead of me. Guy was checking his parlay on Underdog.
3: Yes.
1: I'm like, there we go. Very nice.
3: Let's
1: That's
3: go.
1: That was great.
3: The platter.
1: Yeah.
3: He was doing his own platter.
1: Yeah, he had his own parlay platter going on right there. Yeah. Very, they love
3: it. I always love hearing I'll be randomly at the gym or somewhere and I'll just overhear someone talking about their bets and it takes every ounce of my self-control to not be oh, this is what you should put in. You just have to just listen and enjoy.
1: Or they're like, I'm throwing this in the platter, or the parlay, I'm throwing it. You're like, no, don't run, go, no. It's just
3: bet it
1: bad
3: sells.
1: Idea. Yeah, sure,
3: People
1: yeah.
3: love their parlays.
1: They love them, man. All right, we've got number 19 USC against Penn State.
3: Oh, boy.
1: Tonight, I don't know if you've heard, it's a whiteout. I don't know if that's been mentioned 2 million times
3: heard.
1: Or not. It's a whiteout. Great. They're going to be wearing white. It's going to be loud. That's what it's going to be. We got Penn State favored by 2.5. Total is 55.5 right here, Jared. On
3: kind of low, actually.
1: Really? Okay. A little low for you.
3: Considering USC's defense is basically a wet paper bag.
1: They're brutal. USC is 1-5 against the spread this season.
3: Yikes.
1: And believe it or not, they're worse on the road. They're so bad traveling. Against Rutgers. They barely beat Rutgers on the road.
3: Yeah.
1: So when they get in a plane and hop a couple of time zones, it's pretty shaky ground to take the Trojans here. Do you like laying the 2.5 with the Nittany Lions here, Jared?
3: It's kind of a tough number because your brain says Penn State sucks. They just lost to Northwestern by 40 points and gave up a million yards on the ground. But I don't trust USC's defense to travel. And I think if there is a get-right spot for the Penn State offense, I think it can be this game. Now, the more interesting matchup to me is the other side, because you have a USC offense, which I would say is, a top 25. I would say it's an above average, an elite, maybe not quite elite, but maybe solid offense. And you have Danton Lynn on the other side, Penn State defensive coordinator, who knows USC very well. He used to coach there. So I think that's the more intriguing side of the ball. If Rocco Becht and the Penn State offense have no success against the USC defense, well, then it's time to pack it in. Then it's obviously it's bad news Bears, or I guess bad news Nittany Lions, because the USC defense is going to give up points and yards in this game. The question is, can Penn State's defense, which was absolutely run roughshod last week at Northwestern, can they stand up and figure out some kind of scheme to slow down what is, again, a very good, very explosive USC offense? I think that is the matchup here to watch. Obviously, my personal bias hopes the answer to that question is yes. When I get these games with Penn State, my objectivity prevents me from wagering on it. Because the sharp play here is Penn State. It's very sharp. They're a unranked home favorite, and they've looked horrible. They have there's nothing you've watched with Penn State this year. There, I love there's nothing that you've watched this year with Penn State which makes you think they deserve to be favored in this game. But they are. And when those things happen, we talk about this on the show all the time, the market kind of gives you the right answer. But I don't trust it. and I have to watch it, and I'm not going to put my actual hard-earned American dollars on it. To be fair, I also have a Penn State over win total bet that is hanging by a thread right now. So I've got plenty of money on Penn State winning this game without having to actually wager on it. But I also think my objectivity in this game really blinds me, because I really want to bet Penn State, but I feel like I'm falling for another trap. And I just don't, I don't trust this defense right now to be able to stand up. And I have to see it. I want to see Danton Lynn come up with a scheme, get some push up front, get some pressure on Maiava, and figure out a way to get this USC offense off balance. If not, it could be a really long night for the Nittany Lions.
2: Well, I'll tell you what, man. If this is not a W for USC, it's going to quickly become a really long season. Because on deck, you know, they've yet to play Ohio State. They've yet to play Indiana, yet to play UCLA. IU and UCLA are on the road for USC. So, you know, again, it's travel to Indiana. I don't know what it is with USC and traveling. Like, all of a sudden, this becomes a their bugaboo is just getting in a plane and going somewhere. But this is a brutal USC defense. And if you get diced up pretty good by Rocco Becton Company, like, I don't know. There's not a better sign that you're beyond pathetic defensively. So we'll see if that's the case tonight. How about this, Jared? We get away from the previews for just a second, because I love this story. So Colorado State, you see they made a change with their defensive coordinator. Now that happens, right? Happens in college football, happens in the NFL. Defensive coordinators get fired. Well, what makes this story so unique is that the defensive coordinator, he just left at halftime. Just left. Like, I'm out of here. It was like the half-baked type thing. Like, F you, F you, yeah, you're cool, you're F cool. you, I'm out. That's what happened. This is Jim Mora Jr., the Colorado State head coach, explaining what happened with the former defensive coordinator, Tyson Summers. Here you go.
4: Tyson was relieved of his play-calling duties. He left the field, and he's no longer with this football program.
6: That's a permanent thing.
4: That is a permanent.
6: Did you anticipate that he would leave the field when he was relieved?
4: I that wasn't anything that I would ever consider. I just relieved him of his duties as a play caller. He made the decision on his own to leave the field, and he is no longer with the program.
2: Wow. That's my that is a permanent. Like, he is permanently gone from Colorado State as far as the coaching staff goes. So, yeah. Relieved of his play-calling duties, and Tyson Summers was like, hey, peace out, guys. It's been real. Been fun. Just haven't been real fun. Yeah. And Jim Mora Jr. fires the guy. So the situation at halftime, they're trailing Oregon State last week 35-14. Colorado State ended up losing by 30 points. So there you go. Little eclectic over there with Colorado State, what's happening with the D.C. So, but how about this Oregon State offense, man? Like, our guy Rich Ornberger, he's going to be calling the game here tonight. San Diego State taking on Oregon State in Corvallis. But this Oregon State offense is legit, man. And I hate, listen, this isn't a whole thing on NIL, but I love that the kids are making their money. But the downside of it is these group of six schools. It's like the Oakland A's. Right? Like, this is what we have in college football. If you're an Oakland A's fan for years and years, anybody good is gone. That's just the way it is. Anybody good, the A's aren't going to be able to afford to pay him, and they're going to go elsewhere. That's what we have in college football now. So the stud quarterback for Oregon State, their stud receiver, Legree, is going crazy out there.
3: Oh.
2: It's just like those
3: freshman.
2: Guys are gone. Yeah, they're gone.
3: True freshman.
2: Yeah,
3: 741 receiving yards, 9 touchdowns. He's been unbelievable.
2: He's going crazy. Jesse, our guy Jesse Legree is going scorched earth. He's doing a fantastic job. But they're getting it's so good at Oregon State. They're getting defensive coordinators to just tap out and leave after their play calling duties have been revoked. That's what's happening over here in Beavs Land.
3: Yeah, I think Jamarcus Shepherd deserves a lot of credit. He's the new head coach of Oregon State. He's been a guy that's been around the block. He coached under Kalen DeBoer at Alabama. He coached under Bobby Petrino at Western Kentucky. Like, he's a very good offensive coach. And obviously he's getting a lot out of this offense with Legree, who's unbelievable. I'll be on Oregon State tonight. I was texting with Rich during our break, and San Diego State's 0-1 when Rich is having travel problems on the show. Of course, we didn't catch him in Toledo.
2: Right.
3: So I think, I think there's a correlation there. When San Diego State's on the road and Rich can't make the show, the Aztecs do not perform well for him. that's the trend of the week. But I think to your point, I'm glad you mentioned the NIL stuff and the transfer portal. So I've been tracking this all year because I think this is the effect of it. The effect of it is fewer upsets. And not only fewer upsets, it has been a historically good year for big favorites. So favorites of 14 points or more in college football this year, this is FBS versus FBS only, not the FBS versus FCS games, because then you get into a crazy tangled web, but FBS versus FBS. So teams that are kind of on the same level, but the spread's obviously significantly wider for one team. 100 wins to 3 losses. The whole year, there have only been 3 upsets the entire season of a 14-point underdog or more. Kentucky over A&M, the Oregon loss to Oklahoma State, and then week one, UMass over Rutgers, the first game, one of the first weeks of the year. That's it. And they've been covering, too. 10-5 last week against the spread. And 28 straight wins for 14-point favorites or more. It's really, I think, the biggest impact of NIL. And it didn't happen overnight. It took a couple of years, but historically good season. Like, for example, when I go back and look at the data from prior years, there's nobody, there's not one season that's above 95% win rate for these favorites. We're at 97% right now. So it now maybe it changes, but I don't think it will. I think that the portal and the NIL, I think the impact that is going to have on college football in the long term is you are not going to have as many big upsets. Whether or not you like that, that's your opinion. But that, to me, right now, is the biggest storyline from a macro perspective in college football this year.
2: Yeah, look, man, we haven't had many huge upsets at all. There have been a couple, you know, big point spreads and the money line underdog wins. There have been a few, but in terms of the group of six squads that just up and like the Appalachian State over Michigan type upsets, like, dude, it's pretty much a thing of the past for the most part here. Braden Atkinson, by the way, shout out to him. His numbers. I look at underdog each week and it's like, do we have Oregon State props this week? Do we have player props? And it's like, no, we don't have anything this week. I'm like, oh gosh, we've been a good spot against San Diego State's pretty rough defense. But yeah, Atkinson, 16 touchdown passes, 2 picks. He's thrown for 1,800 plus. Like, think about that. 1,800 yards already. We only played a handful of games.
3: You know, Oregon State's win total was 3.5 this year. I know, because I bet the over. And they're 3-1, and they're favored by a lot tonight. So it's going
2: there
3: over.
2: There you go. All right. Yeah. Crazy. By the way, while we're talking about great sound, we just heard Jim Mora Jr. I got to give a shout out. We got the baseball playoffs going on right now, right? MLB playoffs. Shout out to Max Muncy of the Dodgers. The Dodgers got it done this week against the Braves. They move on to the NLCS against the Brewers. That's right. I know Bo Benson is very happy about this, our trusted producer. But this was the post-game celebration. Listen to Max Muncy talking about goggles. You know, when they're spraying champagne and they're wearing like the snow glasses, the goggles and all that, like you're hitting the slopes over here. Listen to Max Muncy. Check this out.
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7: Brain freeze. It's so cold. Maybe a little less ice next time.
8: Wow. Goggles?
7: No goggles. Goggles for the week.
2: Goggles are for the week. Let's go, Max Muncy. Finally, someone gives the Heisman stiff arm to the goggles. Our guy Max Muncy finally did it. This is a win.
3: That's awesome. That's a Brian quote right there. That's a Beano quote if I've ever heard one.
2: Isn't that
3: Brian, you'd be in there mosh pitting it up, no goggles, in the middle of the champagne shower.
2: It's supposed to sting. You know, I remember the Bulls, and it might have been, I'm going to say it was 96. I think it's when they beat the Sonics, but there's a moment where Scottie Pippen and I can't remember if it's Jordan or somebody else, but they meet in the middle of the locker room and they're hugging and they're pouring champagne on each other. And this is well before the goggles day and age, right? And he's just wiping the champagne. He's like, oh my gosh, it burns so bad. Right? I always remember that. It's supposed to. That's part of the fun is it's supposed to sting, right?
3: That's so funny. I think you get to a certain point as an adult, and you just, there's certain boundaries you have, and I think we've reached the boundary of these guys just like to be comfortable when they can.
2: Man, this is in the Drop Hall of Fame from Max Muncy.
7: Goggles? No goggles. Goggles for the week.
3: Goggles are for the week.
2: That's right. Oh, that's a beautiful quote right there. I love that. All right, he's Jared Smith, FSR betting analyst. I'm Brian Noe. 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All right, coming up next, Prop It Up. We'll look at the prop betting market, and look at this. We didn't blow up the clock. We got all kinds of, we can stretch our legs out.
9: So just
2: throw stuff against the, Lorena loves us right now.
3: Yeah,
2: like right on
3: it.
2: Time. This is beautiful. So yeah, we'll give you a couple of plays and then just throw stuff against the wall, right? I'll bring up a possibility. We'll see if Jared gives it the Roman Emperor's thumbs up, thumbs down, right? We'll do a whole thing coming up next. It's Fox Sports Radio's Countdown to Kickoff, presented by Underdog. Unleash your dog.
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30: Here's the biggest thing. This Broncos team learned this week that come-from-behind heroics cannot be relied on. Because when you go against a team like the 49ers, and let's be clear, that score was closer than the score 2 weeks ago at any point. And so I think more than anything, you learned as a team that you need to be playing four quarters of football. It was fun and cute in the first four games, but that now you have to be able to put one together. Otherwise, you'll get beat. So offense and defense are going to have a sense of urgency this week in practice that they probably haven't had all season, if they're being honest.
4: Ryan, scripted plays to start a game. You played your entire career. You've gone through this before. Why is the start of these games so slow?
30: There's just no urgency. Right. There's no pace. Everybody's walking to the line of scrimmage. It's like they just are okay with it not going well. And here's the other thing. How about calling the run 2-3 times in a row? You get a run on first down and everybody knows, okay, here comes the play action pass, the second and eight play action pass that goes out of bounds. Like, what are we doing, boys? It's play calling. It's execution. Because what ends up happening is that if you do that first 15, those are the plays the guys go to bed thinking about that night. Well, maybe we need 10 other plays to win the game that they aren't thinking about. So whatever the process is, has to change. It has to change now.
31: Ryan, procedure penalties. Why do they keep cropping up? Why?
30: Because there's too much. There's too much on the player's plate. They're trying to do too much. And they're putting different players in new positions, right? I mean, there's something to be said for the team that says, here's our formation. Try and beat us. Here's what we do out of this formation. Try and beat us. But when you come to that issue, it's something where you got to be able to figure this out here the next week and a half.
32: Going back to the running game. Which one of these is the biggest reason why it's not working? Is it lack of commitment to the run game? Is it the blocking in the run game? Is it the actual play calls? Or is it the horses in the backfield?
30: It's a commitment. Anytime your quarterback has three times as many attempts as you have running the football, you're not committed to the run. If these defensive players don't know what I look like running out to hit them in the face, they're going to force me to show that first. Now you're at this kind of threshold mark, 4 weeks in the NFL. Everybody's got film on you. You have tendencies now, whether you like them or not. And so now teams are going to continue to say, prove it to us, because we don't think you want to run the ball. We don't think you want to stay on sides. And we think we're going to be able to win this game.
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14: Prop it up.
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1: Okay, prop bets galore. Jared, we have all this time. Stretch your legs out. Get comfortable here. Give us one play that you like, and then we'll throw stuff against the wall and just talk about props galore. It's going to be great.
32: I got to go with Wayne Knight today. 69.5 rushing yards. The higher is really standing out to me. I mean, this is a guy that can go off for 100 easily in this game. Game script obviously matters. We talked about the Oregon-UCLA matchup a little bit earlier in the show. Obviously, if Oregon's up by a bunch of scores, then this bet becomes a little less valuable. But Knight's been unbelievable this year, averaging over 9 yards per carry. I don't know what's going on with the Oregon defense, but they have not been as firm against the run. And I'll just give you what Oregon's head coach Dan Lanning said about him this week. He can play anywhere in the country. Like, he's not a back that, obviously came over from JMU with Bob Chesney. He's not a group of six back. Like, this is a guy that has great vision, great burst, good after the catch, good after the contact as well. I mean, he has every tool in the bag. So I think 70 rushing yards for him, which, again, if you go higher than 69.5, you only have to get 70. Feels like a very reasonable number for a guy who is essentially leading the country in EPA per rush this season. So really impressive stuff from this UCLA offense. And I do think Wayne Knight, not Newman, right? Not the character who plays Newman. He's a really good running back in college football. I think he's going to have a good game against the Ducks.
1: All right, so Missouri running back Jamal Roberts, he went freaking crazy last week against Florida. We're talking 211 rushing yards, 3 touchdowns, went ballistic. You've got Mizzou. They are in action hosting Texas A&M today, right?
2: The rushing yard prop for Jamal Roberts is 109.5. Give me the low. Give me the low. I'm on the low end over here. It's just, I don't know what it is, Jared, with these teams that have this high-flying win. Look at Jaden Baugh last week. Well, last 2 weeks. Yeah. Jaden Baugh went crazy against Ole Miss. Their whole running game went ballistic. There was another running, like the backup running back had more yards than Jaden Baugh, who had a huge day against Ole Miss. And then last week, the dude rushed for like 13 yards, 12 carries. He couldn't run the ball at all. And so I look at Jamal Roberts. Like, sometimes you just throw the numbers out, Jared. I don't care what Texas A&M has done against the rush. I don't care what their yards per carry average given up is. I don't care. What is job number one for Texas A&M's defense today? The focal point is slowing down Jamal Roberts in this running game that went hog wild last week. So I like lower than 109.5 for Jamal Roberts today.
3: I like it. I like it a lot. A couple other plays I like today. I think UNC is going to have a good offensive game. I think I look at some metrics in the receiving yards elements. I think Jordan Shipp is the guy that I would target here. I don't love the Pittsburgh defense to begin with. I think it's going to be a relatively high scoring game considering that UNC's defense I think is pretty good. But I think Billy Edwards played better last week against Notre Dame. He had a few moments. And Pittsburgh's a pass funnel defense. They're good against the run, but they give up a lot of explosives in the pass game. And George Shipp's been really good for North Carolina this year. He is absolutely the number one receiver, heavy target share, leads the team in receptions, had a big outing again against Notre Dame, good production. So 58.5 receiving yards. Again, that's a low number for a guy who's WR1 in this offense against the pass funnel defense. So I'll go higher than 58.5 receiving yards on Jordan Shipp. Virginia Tech's running back also has had a really good year, Jeffrey Overton. They get Cal today, who's been brutal on defense, like one of the worst defenses in the Power Four. I got 81.5 rushing yards. So we're going to go higher than on Jeffrey Overton, who's been really good for Virginia Tech this year. Fantastic after contact. He had 209 against Boston College last week. 41 carries in his last two games, so high volume as well. I think those are the two guys I target also in the prop market today, Shipp and Overton.
2: Vitek should be ticked off too. That was a rough loss against Pitt with all the turnovers. Yeah, that was a rough one. How about this, man? You don't see this line that often, this high. Jeremiah Smith, stud wide receiver for Ohio State. He's gone over 200 receiving yards the last 2 weeks. It's lined at 149.5 today against Maryland. Holy
3: The problem is they're going to be up by 100.
2: So I know. Yeah. That's the thing,
3: I liked
2: man.
3: Him last week against Iowa. I mean, I had that breakdown with him against zone coverage. Turned out to be very sharp. Ohio State looks good. They look good.
2: With a number that high, this is the problem. Like, you might think, all right, first quarter, 20 receiving yards or whatever, but that was a nice catch for 20. Like, we're still alive. It's like, no, you're dead. Yeah. Like, they're probably up 14-0 by that point. If you don't do significant work in the first quarter, first half, I think your bet is dead, right? With a number that high. Yeah, I wouldn't pull the trigger on that. I do like this on Underdog where they have the hot hands section. It's kind of cool. Yeah. You just thumb through the hot hands and who's done what. This is kind of surprising. What do you think about this? Man, you want to dance with the devil? You're doing a full-blown do-si-do with Lucifer on this one. How about John Mateer, Oklahoma quarterback? His passing yards total is 187.5.
3: That's so stinking.
2: He's gone over in the last 5 games. Like, he hit
3: over.
2: He hit 231 against Georgia. You know, they're down by so much, right? Yeah. They're just throwing it. And
3: they have some weapons. Like, he doesn't need to throw it deep to get over that number. Like, you'll dump pass to Satania, he takes it 60. Like, I mean, it could be that for Oklahoma today. And I think it'll be a lot of dink and dunk. What do you think? I was thinking about this the other day. Jeremiah Smith is already the odds-on favorite to win the Heisman. And history says if you're favorite at this point, you don't win. Mm. It's usually someone who makes a late surge who typically wins it. Like, think the Lamar Jackson year. That was the last time that a favorite this early has won the Heisman. So it's interesting because I could see, Mensah Carr, Miami and Notre Dame play that big game in a few weeks. I could see that quarterback winning it.
2: Yeah.
3: I could obviously see
32: I could see maybe Keelan Russell getting onto the podium if Alabama could, you know, keep winning games. I don't know. I want to just, you know, basically make like a certificate of deposit on Jeremiah Smith to win the Heisman, but history says the favorite at this point in the season doesn't typically win.
2: That's the key to me is, look, Ohio State's having a really good season. You've got Jeremiah Smith, who's the best player in college football.
0: He is.
2: And he's putting up monster numbers, right? And not only just putting up monster numbers, he's making highlight reel plays. This stuff is leading SportsCenter and stuff like that, right? So that's important as well. But these other Heisman hopefuls, outside of Mensa and Carr, for their teams, Miami, Notre Dame, they're going to win a bunch of games.
0: Yeah.
2: Like Keelan Russell, Alabama, they're not undefeated at the end of the season. I'll tell you that.
0: They're going to lose at least once.
2: Kamario Taylor, as special as he's been, he looked a lot more human last week, and they're going to lose more games. Like there's no chance, right? So some of these guys that have oohed and aahed, they're just not on teams that are going to win enough. And sadly, that's what the Heisman has become. It's the best player on the best team. So
32: and also remember the year that Devontae Smith won, the last year receiver won. Mac Jones was kind of that like not sexy option. I feel the same way about Julian Saint. You know, he's not like the sexy, you know, quarterback. He's kind of a guy who's going to just be accurate and complete a bunch of passes. So I think the stars are aligned for Jeremiah Smith to win.
2: Maybe. It's possible. All right, coming up next, this team has opened our eyes. Can they do it again? We are Buckhorn.
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30: Here's the biggest thing. This Broncos team learned this week that come-from-behind heroics cannot be relied on. Because when you go against a team like the 49ers, and let's be clear, that score was closer than the score 2 weeks ago at any point. And so I think more than anything, you learned as a team that you need to be playing four quarters of football. It was fun and cute in the first four games, but that now you have to be able to put one together. Otherwise, you'll get beat. So offense and defense are going to have a sense of urgency this week in practice that they probably haven't had all season, if they're being honest.
0: Ryan, scripted plays to start a game. You've played your entire career. You've gone through this before. Why is the start of these games so slow?
30: There's just no urgency. Right. There's no pace. Everybody's walking to the line of scrimmage. It's like they just are okay with it not going well. And here's the other thing. How about calling the run 2-3 times in a row? You get a run on first down and everybody knows, okay, here comes the play action pass, the 2nd and 8 play action pass that goes out of bounds. Like, what are we doing, boys? It's play calling. It's execution. Because what ends up happening is that if you do that first 15, those are the plays the guys go to bed thinking about that night. Well, maybe we need 10 other plays to win the game that they aren't thinking about. So whatever the process is, it has to change. It has to change now.
31: Ryan, procedure penalties. Why do they keep cropping up? Why?
30: Because there's too much. There's too much on the player's plate. They're trying to do too much. And they're putting different players in new positions, right? I mean, there's something to be said for the team that says, here's our formation. Try and beat us. Here's what we do out of this formation. Try and beat us. But when you come to that issue, it's something where you got to be able to figure this out here the next week and a half.
32: Going back to the running game. Which one of these is the biggest reason why it's not working? Is it lack of commitment to the run game? Is it the blocking in the run game? Is it the actual play calls? Or is it the horses in the backfield?
30: It's a commitment. Anytime your quarterback has three times as many attempts as you have running the football, you're not committed to the run. If these defensive players don't know what I look like running out to hit them in the face, they're going to force me to show that first. Now you're at this kind of threshold mark, 4 weeks in the NFL. Everybody's got film on you. You have tendencies now, whether you like them or not. And so now teams are going to continue to say, prove it to us, because we don't think you want to run the ball. We don't think you want to stay on sides. And we think we're going to be able to win this game.
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4: In college football Friday night, 20th-ranked Iowa dominated at Washington 41-24. Kamari Moulton, 208 yards rushing, 2 scores. At Louisville, Isaac Brown, 235 yards rushing and 2 touchdowns. Louisville came back to beat Florida State 44-20. Wyoming won in overtime at San Jose State 16-13. Utah State came back to get its first Pac-12 victory, beating Washington State 17-16. Ravens quarterback Lamar Jackson, with a sprained ankle, is out for Sunday night at Atlanta. Washington QB Jaden Daniels will start this Sunday after his dislocated elbow. Bears running back Kyle Manungai is out with a toe injury. Former Bears coach and player Mike Ditka died at the age of 86. In the WNBA semis, Atlanta completed a 3-game sweep, winning by 2 at New York. Golden State won in overtime at Vegas to complete a sweep. I'm Steve DeSager.
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6: 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Here's Brian Noe, former Penn State All-American Rich Ornberger, and FSR betting analyst Jared Smith.
9: Oh, what is going on? Welcome in. Happy Saturday to you. Hope all is peachy king. Is it king? Like, you know, K-I-N-G?
10: Peachy keen, I think.
9: What is it?
10: I
9: How do you know. Spell it?
10: I think it's K-E-E-N.
9: Peachy keen. Peachy keen. Peachy keen. That's funny. One
10: it's
9: of those
10: like
9: things.
10: A flavor of like margarita or something.
9: Right? Yeah, right. Yeah. No, I think you're onto something right there. I'm like, I don't think I have it right. I think that's pretty wrong right there, actually. You know what? We get to 21-ranked UCLA against Oregon. The Ducks are ranked number 13. They get it on. Here we're looking at a 3:30 p.m. kick time, Eastern time, obviously, right? So that middle of the day window, if you will. And listen, we said it at the top of the show, Jared. This is a UCLA team that is not built to come from behind. This is not a quick strike offense. This is not a good passing attack offense. So if they're down a couple of scores, maybe more, think about the Todd Bowles game, right, where it's like, just kick the field goal, man. Go up by 17. Go up 3 possessions. If Oregon finds themselves up by 3 possessions in this game, we're talking the old Rick Ross, like, whoa. You know, they're not looking good for UCLA at that point, man, because they are not built to be a quick strike offense. They're not. So I think that's one of the big things for Oregon. Obviously, you want to get a lead in any game, but especially against an opponent that's not a quick strike opponent, that's not used to playing from behind. They're 4-0 this season. UCLA's played very well. They're just not used to erasing a big deficit. So if they find themselves there, that's probably curtains.
10: I would agree. I think the game script definitely matters here. I do think Oregon's defense is the unit that I'm targeting as the unit that I have the most questions about. Because when we're this far into the year, like, it's one thing for, you know, a couple of games to go by and, you know, you're not quite meeting expectations. But now we're 5 games into the year, right? This is week 6. We know what these teams are at this point. And it's really concerning some of the Oregon defensive numbers. Now, to be fair, they've played Boise, who can run the hell out of it. They played Oklahoma State, who's a very good offense and very, you know, dynamic, and they run a fast tempo. And USC also has a ton of explosive weapons and a great elite thrower at quarterback. So it's not like they've played a bunch of tomato cans on offense. Like, they played some good offenses, but I don't care that they play good offenses. This is one of the most talented defenses in the country. Dan Lanning is a defensive coach, and it is fair to point at some of these numbers and say you're giving up over 6 yards per play. You have one of the fewest TFL numbers, tackles

0: for loss numbers in all of college football this year. What is going on with the defense? Now, the answer could be, well, you lost Tosh Lupoi, defensive coordinator. He's now the head coach at Cal. Hasn't gone well, but that's neither here nor there. You've promoted from within, and it hasn't worked out so far. And sometimes it takes time when you're going through these coordinator switches, especially when you're going through consistent change, which is all of college football these days. It's like every year is a new roster, a new coaching staff. And sometimes the expectations don't always pan out. And I think that's the case with Oregon's defense. And that's where I think UCLA can have a really big impact on this game. Because I agree that the game script matters, but I think UCLA is in a better position to control the game script because their run game's better. And that sounds crazy coming from Oregon, because Oregon's run game is usually elite. But UCLA leads the country in EPA per rush this year. So if UCLA can, it's like facing a great boxer. If you could keep that jab and keep that boxer kind of off of you, I think UCLA can control the tempo in this game. And if they can do that, they've got a chance to spring this upset.
1: Kind of interesting, too, if you're thinking about coaching hires, where look at what Bob Chesney has done already at UCLA. They've been really down for a long time. And to be 4-0 and look the way they have, it's just his fingerprints are all over this program. He's done a fantastic job. If you're the next Power 4 team and you're looking for a new head coach, I really don't know why you're recycling a former Power 4 guy that fizzled out. Or you know what I mean? Like, why wouldn't you look to a group of six up-and-coming? Look at Kurt Cignetti. Look at what he's doing at IU. You know what I mean? So I don't know what Bob Chesney's doing at UCLA, what you're seeing with Cignetti at IU, what you're looking at with John Summerall at Florida outside of getting absolutely decimated last season. They've already equaled their win total this season from all of last season. You know what I mean? I don't know why you're going with retreads at this point. I would look at up-and-coming G6 coaches that when they go to a Power 4 school and they get Power 4 type talent, it might pop the way that it is for Indiana, Florida this season, UCLA this season. Something to keep in mind for these other Power 4 schools.
0: Could not agree more. I'm hearing Bo Benson has breaking news for us, though.
1: Okay. All right.
0: Let's what do we got, Bo?
2: This is maybe, I'm so glad I get to report this because this is like the funniest breaking news. ESPN's Adam Schefter is reporting that the Arizona Cardinals are finalizing a deal to trade Marvin Harrison Jr.
1: Ooh.
2: But he does not say where.
0: So, what?
2: Yeah. Marvin Harrison.
0: They're trading him to the moon.
2: But we do not know where.
0: So trading him to Mars.
2: When we find out,
0: Mars is getting a football team next year.
2: When we find out, I'll let you guys know. But yeah,
0: that's wild. You don't see trades get often reported where there's no destination. Very
1: wow, interesting. Okay, so can we? I think it's fun to do a guessing game right now, right? Like Buffalo, they could use wide receivers. Are they making a trade for Marvin Harrison Jr.?
0: Oh yeah, this is good. Yeah, let's play.
1: There we go. There we go. I like that. We got Justin Jefferson's banged up. Minnesota's got pretty good, you know, options. I doubt it's them. Who else?
0: Watch it be the Rams.
1: How about the Niners? The Niners have nobody healthy.
0: Yeah. But you know what? Arizona probably wouldn't trade in the division.
2: Yeah,
0: probably not.
2: I'm going to say the Colts.
1: The Colts, yeah. Hey, they
0: Daniel
1: need receiving
0: Jones.
1: Help, no doubt.
0: I don't know if any. I don't even know if Marvin Harrison Sr. could help Daniel Jones.
1: He's not throwing for many yards right now. No, it's rough. No Michael Pittman Jr., year. Right? You got Alec Pierce is banged up.
2: Maybe the team that traded for him is currently across the pond. And
0: Jacksonville?
2: Well, I was thinking the other room, seeing as everybody's
1: Philly.
2: Hurt
1: Philly,
2: in Philadelphia right
0: That's
2: now.
0: An interesting one.
1: No A.J. Brown, right?
0: That is an interesting one.
1: Devontae Smith's hurt.
0: Yeah, I could see that because of the A.J. Brown trade. And Howie
1: I heard
0: Roseman's
1: an ugly rumor,
0: kind of a
1: rumor that Howie Roseman's already given up on the season, though. Bo, is that untrue? Or
2: well, then him and I have something in common.
1: Yeah, man, that's a good one. I don't know. I'm curious where he's going to end up.
0: Those are some good options we just gave. I don't think it's going to be a team like a Jets or a Dolphins or like a bad team. Like, I think contender makes sense.
1: Yeah,
0: it would I think be contender bad. Makes sense. You try to catch lightning in a bottle with a contending team, and you try to get more out of them than Arizona has. So I think Minnesota and Philly. I think those teams make sense. I would lean against L.A. San Fran just because of the division, but
1: right,
0: those
1: yeah.
0: destinations make sense too.
1: Yeah. Well, hey, man, it's one of those deals where if you think that little of him and that's the For best real. Deal you can get out there, I wouldn't be shocked. I wouldn't be stunned. Tom, that's how bad it's been for Marvin Harrison Jr.
2: Tom Pelissero reported this morning that the Cardinals were asking for a second-round pick in any negotiations I enter in the future, I'm going to be asking for at least one date with Rihanna if that's what the Cardinals are going to get.
1: Wouldn't it be funny if the Bills made that deal because they gave up a second rounder for DJ Moore? It'd be funny if they gave up another one for Marvin Harrison Jr.
0: He's on my fantasy team. He's weighing down my ship.
1: I'll tell you what, man. That was one that pretty much the football world collectively got wrong. Yeah. I thought Marvin Harrison Jr., and I was not the only one. He was unbelievable at Ohio State. Remember Gus Johnson? He would call him Maserati Marv. That's what he would say. And he was great, great in college. He looked as close to a can't-miss prospect as you can get, and it hasn't worked out at all in Arizona. So,
0: do you think it's more Arizona for him or more Marvin? That's the question.
1: Well, that we'll find out. Wherever he goes, we'll get more answers. If he fizzles out to next place, you're like, well, that's kind of him.
0: Indy would be fun. I mean, that's a fun story, more so than football. It wouldn't move the needle for me much football-wise, but it'd be a fun story to have him go back to where his dad was amazing.
2: Did we see the Chiefs? Yeah. Did you guys throw out the Chiefs?
1: No,
0: and
1: good
0: they
1: one.
0: Just, yeah. They just lost Thornton, right? And Rasheed Rice got nicked up last week.
2: Given Tyreek Hill's legal issues this week, I don't know if he's an option.
0: Well, Tyreek Hill, I heard, is about to sign with the team as well.
1: Yeah, and then his, the baby mama was like, he was beating me up while I was pregnant. And it's like, I don't know if Tyreek's signing with anyone right now. Yeah,
0: I personally wouldn't sign him, but I did read reports that he was talking to a lot of teams.
1: Right. That could have changed dramatically. Right, the timing of the whole thing. So
0: maybe that's what changed it. Maybe, the team that was going to sign Tyreek Hill backed out and said, let's trade for Marvin instead. I think that'd be the safer choice in terms of, drama. But it might not be the best choice in terms of giving up an asset for him.
1: Ooh, I got one, but Tyreek. It's a big-time struggling team, but they absolutely need receiving help. The Chargers. The Chargers need receivers badly. I don't know that they're trading for anybody at 0-4, but that offense is really
0: the Chargers really have more issues than just a receiver. They need, an entire new offensive line.
1: They do.
0: You need to ship in five new bodies from the Iowa farms to play offensive line.
1: They do, but what also helps a struggling offensive line is receivers that you could pick out of a lineup. You know what I mean? Yeah. Quentin Johnston not getting it. You got Lad McConkey and a bunch of twos. It's McConkey.
0: McConkey's
1: and the
0: a good
1: twos.
0: Player, but he's too banged up.
1: Yeah, he gets banged up quite a bit. What would be the best place for Marvin? That's the question, right?
0: That is a good question.
1: I would say Chiefs, Niners. It would be Philly. Top of the list.
0: It would not be Philly. Sorry, though.
1: No, it's not Philly. No.
0: I think Chiefs would be a fantastic landing spot for him.
1: Yeah,
0: that would be. I would buy all the stock right away.
1: Yeah, and that I think it'd be a good spot because he wouldn't have to put up these gaudy numbers.
0: Nope.
1: Right? He would just be one of the guys. It's Xavier.
0: He wouldn't even be number one receiver. I think it would still be Worthy and Rice.
1: Yeah, it still would be. He would just be a complimentary piece.
0: Yep.
1: And you just kind of build up your value that way. And it's tough, man. When you're a number four overall pick and all you're hearing is critical stuff, and rightfully so, but it's hard to get out of that space, So maybe it'll help him out.
0: And the Arizona franchise is not known for it's not known for a place that gets the most out of talent. It hasn't been that spot over the years. So I think the franchise, the way that it's run, the ownership group, it's not from everything we read. It's on the lower end of the ownership group scales in terms of, the player satisfaction levels. I don't think it's a bad situation for him to get a fresh start somewhere else.
1: Yeah. By the way, getting back to UCLA Oregon here, Jared, one thing I wanted to throw out there, what are you expecting in terms of the passing yards for Oregon? Sometimes a number is so high, you're like, holy hell, man, I think you're kind of telling me what's going on here. So Dylan Raiola, backup quarterback, he'll be in there today for the Ducks. His passing yards, have you seen this? 293.5. That's what it said at Underdog. That is high. That is so high. I'm like, man, you might be saying that's the right side is to take higher than it. Would you go higher or go lower? 293.5. Goodness.
0: Well, the game script, as you mentioned, could play a big factor here. I mean, it's funny because they're both comparable, Raiola and Moore. I just view Raiola as a little bit more of a, I guess, sturdy runner. But they're both similar sizes. It's just Raiola's about 15 pounds heavier. I think he needs to kind of take a few weeks off and kind of, you know, recalibrate. And I think the offense is probably better suited for Raiola in the short term, but the number's super high. Oregon's going to want to run it too. I mean, UCLA's defense is gettable. I think that's the one thing I look at their defense, like I don't see a ton at the point of attack at the line of scrimmage. I think their second level players are really good. Sammy, Omasego has been really fantastic for them this year. He's their middle linebacker. He leads FBS with 4 forced fumbles. He's kind of a havoc player. And I like their free safety, Tayshaun James. He's got a pick six. He leads the Big Ten in interceptions. He's a ball hawk in the secondary. But their defensive line is gettable. So I think Oregon's strategy absolutely is going to be conservative, run the ball. Don't put Raiola in too many difficult spots. He had a, you know, very easy, I guess not easy, but, you know, soft landing against the USC defense when he was thrust into action. I think UCLA's defense is a little more aggressive. They're a little bit more havoc-forcing. But I think they can be run on, and I think that would be the key for me in this game for the Oregon offense.
1: Yeah, that's why the passing yards prop is so high when I expect Oregon's running game to be working.
0: Yeah.
1: UCLA, you know, they're a big underdog. Let's say Oregon's up by 14, 17. They're not going to be airing it out in the fourth quarter, right? So that's, wow, that's like an eye-opening total right there for Raiola. How about this? Just like last week, Julian Sayin, remember with Ohio State? Longest completion prop, 44.5.
0: It's crazy.
1: And he easily got there. Julian said it was right away. And it was.
0: I would go over on that one.
1: Yeah. It was a shorter pass, and Jeremiah Smith just kept running and running and running. And you're like, that was pretty far. That was like 50 some yards. Oh, he's over. He's over already. So I can you not see a 45 yard completion from Raiola today? I certainly do.
0: Against Maryland? I think the reason that I like those props is because, unlike the Jeremiah Smith receiving yards prop, which is like a gajillion yards, you need significant volume to hit that. Whereas a long reception or a long completion, you just need one.
1: Yeah.
0: And that's it. It's over. It's done. You won.
1: Which do you like more? Is it Raiola, you know, Oregon against UCLA, or is it Jeremiah Smith, you know, Ohio State taking on Maryland? Which
0: that's
1: do you like better?
0: Question. I think just
1: you
0: for
1: like
0: the
1: them
0: sake
1: both. You want to parlay them together, is what you want.
0: Well,
1: to
0: that's now we're really talking. You're the guy that you were looking at the Broncos game the other night would love to put those babies.
1: Yeah, there you go. Exactly.
0: I think Jeremiah. Like, if you were going to ask me, is Dylan Raiola going to have a good game? I think the answer to that question is yes, but I don't necessarily think him having a good game means volume passing. Whereas Jeremiah Smith, if he has a good game, he's going over his total. Period. End of story. Like, there's no ifs, ands, or buts about, oh, well, you know, Jeremiah Smith played well, but he only had 75 yards receiving. Like, no. That people are like, what's wrong with Jeremiah Smith if he has a game like that? So I think just for the sake of talent, I think you got to go with Jeremiah.
1: Okay. All right. I'm writing it down right now. I might have that in rapid fire, possibly, with Raiola there. Maybe.
0: I do like that under. I do like the under on Raiola. I think it's a good look.
1: That's a high number, man.
0: Yeah.
1: Very high. It's so high, it's like, I feel like wrong for going lower. You know what I mean?
0: I think that's going to be a defensive game. I honestly do think both teams are going to want to run the ball. I think that game's going to be more of a grinder than people think. I saw some sharp money on the under this week. We saw the total drop a couple of points. I do believe that the defense for Oregon will show up eventually. Mm-hmm. And I think UCLA's strategy is absolutely keep the ball out of Oregon's offense's hands, run. And if they're successful at that strategy, there will be fewer possessions in this game.
1: We shall see. All right, we've got Jared Smith, FSR betting analyst. I'm Brian Noe. Who wants to be a millionaire this football season? 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All right, coming up next. Man, this team has not fared well against the big boys, and they got a big boy heading in there today. Can they hang and possibly pull a stunner? We'll get to that game right around the corner. It's Fox Sports Radio's Countdown to Kickoff, presented by Underdog, unleash your dog.
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12: Here's the biggest thing. This Broncos team learned this week that come-from-behind heroics cannot be relied on. Because when you go against a team like the 49ers, and let's be clear, that score was closer than the score 2 weeks ago at any point. And so I think more than anything, you learned as a team that you need to be playing four quarters of football. It was fun and cute in the first four games, but that now you have to be able to put one together. Otherwise, you'll get beat. So offense and defense are going to have a sense of urgency this week in practice that they probably haven't had all season, if they're being honest.
13: Ryan, scripted plays to start a game. You played your entire career. You've gone through this before. Why is the start of these games so slow?
12: There's just no urgency. Right. There's no pace. There's no, everybody's walking to the line of scrimmage. It's like they just are okay with it not going well. And here's the other thing. How about calling the run 2-3 times in a row? You get a run on first down and everybody knows, okay, here comes the play action pass, the 2nd and 8 play action pass that goes out of bounds. Like, what are we doing, boys? It's play calling. It's execution. Because what ends up happening is that if you do that first 15, those are the plays the guys go to bed thinking about that night. Well, maybe we need 10 other plays to win the game that they aren't thinking about. So whatever the process is, it has to change. It has to change now.
14: Ryan, procedure penalties.
10: Why do they keep cropping up? Why?
12: Because there's too much. There's too much on the player's plate. They're trying to do too much. And they're putting different players in new positions, right? I mean, there's something to be said for the team that says, here's our formation. Try and beat us. Here's what we do out of this formation. Try and beat us. But when you come to that issue, it's something where you got to be able to figure this out here the next week and a half.
14: Going back to the running game. Which one of these is the biggest reason why it's not working? Is it lack of commitment to the run game? Is it the blocking in the run game? Is it the actual play calls? Or is it the horses in the backfield?
12: It's a commitment. Anytime your quarterback has three times as many attempts as you have running the football, you're not committed to the run. If these defensive players don't know what I look like running out to hit them in the face, they're going to force me to show that first. Now you're at this kind of threshold mark, 4 weeks in the NFL. Everybody's got film on you. You have tendencies now, whether you like them or not. And so now teams are going to continue to say, prove it to us, because we don't think you want to run the ball. We don't think you want to stay on sides. And we think we're going to be able to win this game.
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0: 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All right, we got the Hoosiers taking on Nebraska here today. Jared, we got IU favored by 7.5. Big question for Nebraska. Can they beat, you know, a top team? Fared very well against the big boys.
1: No.
0: Very bad record. It's weird. Like, this fluctuates quite a bit. Underdog, it's up to -9.5 for the
2: Hoosiers.
0: Yeah,
2: some action on the Hoosiers.
0: Yeah. And the total is ticked down, 48.5. So that's
2: probably the wind. I've heard it's a windy day in Lincoln today.
0: Ooh, the wind. Yeah. So maybe a rushing game looks like, and IU can run it, right? IU has had a lot of success running the ball. Turbo Richard returned. He was banged up in week 4. I call him Turbo Dick is what I call him.
2: Turbo Dick. I mean, what a great name for a running back, Turbo.
0: Man, he was extra turbo last week. Yeah. 204 yards rushing on 13 carries against Rutgers. So, that rushing attack was on point. Beebe, their backup running back, he's at 76.5. Lee Beebe for IU, Turbo Dick, or Turbo Richard, if you'd like, at 88.5. So high rushing props for IU's tandem in the backfield right there.
2: Mm. Yeah, Indiana excels at these types of games where it's kind of muddy. Both teams want to run the ball. Both teams are decent at stopping the run. Indiana significantly better, but both teams are in the top 60. You know, Nebraska's defense is 57th in EPA per rush allowed. That's respectable. It's not elite, but it's respectable. Both teams are top 20 in offense in terms of running it. Indiana's a top 10 team, and Nebraska's kind of hovering in that 10-ish range. I think the success that Nebraska has on offense in this game will greatly depend on Anthony Calandria, who I like a lot. A bit of an undersized quarterback, but very elusive is the word I'll use for him. So Indiana being able to hem him in and make Nebraska one-dimensional, whereas Josh Hoover on the other side, like Indiana can run it, but Indiana also can throw it. And they've got a couple of really good receivers. I love Marsh on the outside. We know about Becker. He's been really good for them over the last couple years. I think Indiana's more complementary on offense. So Nebraska, who wants to take away your best option defensively, which is run the ball, if they do that and they overcommit, Josh Hoover can hurt you, whereas I don't feel the same way about Calandria's arm in this game. So I think if they kind of similar to the UCLA-Oregon game, right? I think if the game script flips negative here for Nebraska, it puts them in a much bigger disadvantage than if the game script flips negative for Indiana, who I trust more to throw it and get back in the game. So Kurt Cignetti's been really good in these spots. Typically, when Indiana's a favorite of single digits, they typically cover. And they've been really good in the Big Ten in these spots. So I like Indiana.
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6: Fake to a ball, Mateer rolls left, Pat, and the ball slipped out of his hand. Back outside the 10, Bulldogs have recovered it. Chris Cole, near side numbers 40, across the 50. Oh, strike up the red coat man. Touchdown, Georgia!
7: Jeremiah Smith along to the right side. Snapping a fade route, right side. Smith separates. He has acres of orange. He pulls it in over his shoulder for a touchdown. And Ohio State has stretched out the lead. 33-10, Buckeyes in the fourth.
6: Third and goal inside the one. Manning turned, smothered, over the top. Touchdown, Texas! It's a tie game! Hollywood smothers with his second one-yard rushing touchdown in the fourth quarter from 23-3. To 23!
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1: We welcome you to Memorial Stadium in Lincoln, Nebraska for a Big Ten showdown between two 5-0 teams. The Nebraska Cornhuskers play host to the 7th ranked and defending national champion, Indiana Hoosiers. 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Hi, everybody. Along with Derek Rackley, I'm Danny Reed. Brad Heller will join us shortly from our Westwood One studios. There was a thought that this would be 5-0 versus 5-0 when the schedule came out. Reality is now in front of us. First for the defending national champions, 21 consecutive victories. Kurt Cignetti calls his process the standard. And it's not so much, Rack, about who's on the field, but it's the staff that he continually maintains.
8: Yeah, Danny, we're in this era of the transfer portal, NIL, and it seems like every single year rosters have completely turned over. But the one thing that has not turned over has been Kurt Cignetti's staff. And I think that's part of the reason why they've continued with this dominance since he took over at Indiana. Same offensive coordinator, same defensive coordinator. Almost the entire same staff that he brought from James Madison. That consistency, that standard. That's the reason why they continue to be so good, along with all the players that they put out on the field.
1: Yeah, there's still a great defense. Josh Hoover, 15 touchdowns, no picks. So there's a lot going on between the white lines, too.
8: Yeah, they've got a lot of really good players. And you talk about Josh Hoover coming over from TCU. He's off to an excellent start this year. A couple of really good wide receivers that we'll talk about throughout the course of the game. And they can run the football like everybody else, or some of the best teams in the country can.
1: Now on the other side, Nebraska's transfer quarterback Anthony Calandria had a lot of wild tendencies at Virginia, at UNLV, but so far only two turnovers in this 5-0 start. And if you talk to anybody in and around the Haymarket District, this is the biggest game for Nebraska in about a decade.
8: Yeah, it just kind of shows you how things have changed, that when Indiana has come to town, that this is one of the biggest games in Nebraska recent history. But it is. It's an opportunity for them to knock off an AP top 10 ranked team. And Matt Rhule, the head coach at Nebraska, has not had a great record. 2-25 career against AP ranked teams. He's actually 0-9. At Nebraska. So not only Matt Rhule, but Anthony Calandria at the quarterback position and the rest of these Cornhuskers want nothing more than to host a top 10 team and finally get that signature victory inside the stadium.
1: And we've become accustomed to Indiana handling things business as usual. But in the case of Kurt Cignetti, who's been doing this almost five decades, he's never been to Lincoln. He's never been to Nebraska, period.
8: Surprise, right?
1: It's amazing.
8: I've never been to Nebraska. I've never played inside the stadium. Well, welcome inside Memorial Stadium.
1: Cloudless skies here in Lancaster County. Better than 86,000 will be expected. The 415th consecutive sellout at Memorial Stadium, extending what already is an NCAA record. Much more to come from Lincoln as we approach kickoff between the Cornhuskers and the Hoosiers. 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
19: An undefeated matchup in the Big Ten to kick off your college football Saturday. Defending champ Indiana takes its 21-game winning streak on the road to Lincoln to take on Nebraska. Hi, everybody. Brad Heller in our Westwood One studios. Thank you for joining us today. We'll get to the defending champs coming up. But first, Nebraska off to its best start in 10 years, 5-0, 2-0 in the Big Ten, all five wins by at least 18 points. Improvements on both sides of the ball for Matt Rule's team. But let's focus on the defense, the Black Shirts. I spoke to their leading tackler, linebacker Owen Chambliss, and asked him the biggest reason for the 5-0 start.
20: I think the biggest reason for the success so far is that we just focus on ourselves every week, trying to see what we can do to get better and better. And there's nothing really else to it, just focusing on improving.
19: Specifically about the defense, I mean, you guys have had some great numbers, third down, second in the nation, 21%, holding opponents on conversion rate, a lot of sacks. What's working on defense?
20: I think we love each other on defense first and foremost. We also trust each other to make the plays we need to make. I mean, we go out there, play with the relentless effort and violence, and do our job every play.
19: And you know defensive coordinator Rob Orich well, coming over from San Diego State, where he was last year as well. How has that helped the transition for you, and what can you tell us about a Rob Orich kind of defense?
20: Yeah, I know for me personally, the transition was way smoother. I didn't have to learn a whole other defense. I know the same thing applies for Dwayne, and Marsh played with him in Idaho, so that made the transition pretty smooth. And then from a Rob Orich defense, we like to just pride ourselves on being simple, fast, and violent. I think it's something you can expect every single Saturday.
19: Tell me what it's like playing with Husker Nation behind you. What is Husker Nation like?
20: Yeah, it's awesome. I think this is the best fan base in college football. They really do swing the game for us and help us gain some momentum, really get other people off their, you know, off their feet and off balance. It's, like I said, best fans in college football, best environment in college football.
19: So what's the vibe been on campus with Husker Nation as the defending champs and the undefeated Indiana Hoosiers get ready to show up for a big one?
20: Yeah, I mean, walking around campus, everybody's super excited. There's so many students out right now just doing a lot of wild stuff out there. But it's been like a nice little buzz, nice little exciting buzz. Just you can kind of feel it in the air when you walk around.
19: Anything safe for radio you can tell us about what some of that wild stuff is? Just
20: No, I mean, like, people are just, let me think. People are just pitching tents up, trying to shotgun beers in the middle of the park, in the middle of campus. That's
19: on a Tuesday?
20: Tuesday, Wednesday, and Thursday. Yeah, welcome to college.
19: Right. What's game day like in Lincoln? What is the game day atmosphere like leading up to a game?
20: Game day is awesome. I mean, obviously, I'm not on the outside. I'm, you know, focused on the game. But from what I've heard from people is that it's electric. And then just from a player standpoint, everybody's loving, caring. You can feel a buzz when you walk around. It's super fun.
19: Nebraska linebacker Owen Chambliss giving us a few minutes before the Cornhuskers host defending champion Indiana in Lincoln. You're the leading tackler on this team coming over from San Diego State, and that's after missing the opener with an injury. How do you feel like your season's been so far?
20: I feel like my season's been okay. I think coming off the injury, got off to a little bit of a slow start, but I've obviously picked it up, and I feel like I'm going to keep getting better every single week.
0: Last year playing in the Mountain West, I know you didn't go up against UNLV and Anthony Calandria, but he won Mountain West Offensive Player of the Year. What did you hear about him? What did you know about him before being teammates with him now this year in Lincoln?
20: Yeah, before I met Anthony, I heard he was confident. I heard he was going to talk it and heard he was super fast. And then I met him, and then all of it was true. He's actually faster than he looks on TV. Run around, give people headaches, and really great leader.
0: What have you seen on film about this Indiana team that jumps out to you?
20: Oh, I mean, they do their job at an elite level. They trust each other to make the right plays. They take what you give them. I mean, yeah, they take what you give them. So, just a really good team.
0: It's rare to see two teams face each other. I mean, both undefeated, but also, too, like, combined, the two teams have only had, like, three total turnovers. I think that is the number. So we're talking about two teams that take care of the ball really well. I mean, as a defense and a unit that obviously one of your goals is to take the ball away, what does that add to the challenge?
20: I mean, yeah, it's a big challenge, right? Like, they're really stingy with giving the ball up. And it's our job to take it, so we just want to make sure that we're doing everything in our power, playing the way we're supposed to play and playing on our keys to take that ball.
0: I know it's a week-to-week season for you guys, but this is the first ranked opponent you're facing. After that, you go to Oregon, Washington, Illinois, Ohio State's on the schedule. Do you feel like this can be a moment where this program can make a statement?
20: I mean, yeah, every week, you know, kind of like you said, it's week by week. So every week we feel like we can make a statement. So, you know, this is just another week where we feel like we can prove what we can do.
0: That's Nebraska linebacker Owen Chambliss. We appreciate him giving us a few minutes this week. The Cornhuskers getting ready to host the defending champs for the first time in 20 years. And as you heard Owen say, Husker Nation has been ready to go for a while for this one. Coming up next, we're going to get the Hoosiers' perspective, an interview with All-American left tackle Carter Smith. 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
0: Defending champ Indiana on the road for the second consecutive week, taking on undefeated Nebraska in Lincoln. Brad Heller with you in our Westwood One studios. The Hoosiers smoked Rutgers last weekend for their 21st consecutive win, obviously the longest active streak in the country. That makes Kurt Cignetti a ridiculous 32-2 as IU's head coach. I spoke to fifth-year left tackle Carter Smith this week, and he told the story of almost missing the Coach Sig train 2 years ago.
30: I entered the portal when Coach Allen was first fired, just because I wasn't sure who, you know, there was a lot of skeptics about who was going to be hired. And I believe he was hired about a week and a half after I entered. But I think I knew, after my first meeting with him. I was still taking visits at the time and wasn't sure where I wanted to be, but he was committed to me, and he knew that I was the guy that he wanted to have in his offense, and that meant the world to me. So I took a chance, and here I am.
0: Best decision you ever made?
30: Absolutely.
0: So what is it? Give me a sense, Coach Cignetti. We see his public persona. He's very confident, obviously expects the most out of his players in this program. Tell me something about Coach behind the scenes. What is he like?
30: I mean, it's hard to tell you behind the scenes because what you see is really what you get. I mean, he's not very much different outside of, his media practices. He tries to keep the same attitude and the same mental game going. Like, each week is a new challenge, and we have to get better week after week. And he preaches that, and he makes sure that we're all on the same page as well. So not much that you see behind the scenes that you don't get from what you see when he's in front of the camera.
0: How have you seen this fan base in Bloomington embrace this team? I mean, at one point you were 3-9 before Coach Cignetti comes on board, 11-2, 16-0, undefeated to start this year. What have you seen in your 5 years on campus of how kind of the fan base and the support has changed for this program?
30: I'll use my Chipotle example. I'll walk into Chipotle with, my IU gear on. Let's say I'm freshman Carter and 22. I'm going to grab a burrito or something, and someone comes up. He's like, "Hey, you're an athlete?" I was like, "Yeah, I'm on the football team." They're like, "Oh." And then fast forward to 2025, 2026, you go and get your burrito. They're like, "Wow, you're Carter Smith." And, people really rally behind the team and really pay attention now. And it is very heartwarming that the community rallies behind the team now, too. And not just the community in Bloomington, the entire state. It's hard to go anywhere where someone doesn't necessarily know your face if you're an IU fan. So it's been really great to see.
0: So how much has it meant to you then? I mean, we talked about your decision. You mentioned the transfer portal. You stayed with Coach Cignetti. The fact that you've stuck it out and built something, not just built something, but built a national champion, what has that meant to you as you play in your fifth and final season?
30: Take great pride in it. This university means everything to me, and there's no other place I'd rather be for my final year. It all comes down to the great people that you have around you. Coach Sig preaches being the best person that you can be every day and rising to the competition. Coach Bostad, my O-line coach, drives me to be the best player I can be, no matter what the task is. And, I have the best friends around me to be able to play ball with, and there's nothing I'd rather have more.
0: Indiana left tackle Carter Smith giving us a few minutes before the defending champion Hoosiers visit Nebraska. For you, 46 consecutive starts. You've started every game at left tackle since your redshirt freshman season. How much pride do you take in being able to go out there every Saturday, suiting up no matter what the aches and pains are, that you're lining up, putting your hands in the dirt and ready to go?
30: I actually was talking about this earlier this week with Mike Kadick, and it was something I hadn't really given any thought to. He's like, "Oh my gosh, I think I have about 49 starts. You're about to pass me. I think I have the most starts in IU history," and something like that. But it never really like occurred to me until we really talked about that. And it is something that I take great pride in. It is trying to get your body ready to go week after week. You stay in the training room and you prepare for the next challenge the same way you do every week. You should treat nothing else differently.
0: Hey, Josh Hoover had huge shoes to fill, replacing the Heisman Trophy winner in Fernando Mendoza. 15 touchdowns, no picks so far. How has he specifically made things easy for you guys up front?
30: He gets the ball out quick. He really knows. I think he's developed into Shanahan's offense very well. And Coach Tino is a big part of that, too. He's a great coach, and he preaches getting the ball out when it needs to go. But again, he just makes it really easy by just being, that great personality in the huddle and on the sideline. He's always giving us our props and making sure we're all good. So I think it's a big testament to him, not only stepping into the shoes that Fernando left, but he's doing it his own way, as each quarterback should. It's not about replacing someone. It's about being the best you can be in the position.
0: This game in Nebraska, a couple of undefeated teams. What have you seen so far in film from the Cornhuskers? What are you expecting for this one?
30: Yeah, a lot of pressure. They love blitzing the linebackers, from what I can tell. They have some really good D-ends. Former IU player Anthony Jones out at D-end. And they got a 6'7" guy. So, tall, lengthy dudes always present their own challenge. But, the better the opponent, the more fun I have. So,
0: We appreciate Indiana left tackle Carter Smith having some fun with us. The fifth-year senior believed in Kurt Cignetti's vision a couple years ago, and boy, that belief has been rewarded. The national championship and a 5-0 start to this season heading into today's showdown in Lincoln against Nebraska. By the way, he mentioned Mike Kadick, the former IU lineman. Kadick started 50 games as a Hoosier. Smith is going to make his 47th consecutive start for this one today. Coming up, we'll get you ready for the other big matchups on the schedule today, including one in the Big Ten. This is Westwood One's coverage of NCAA football.
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0: 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Unbeaten showdown coming up in Lincoln, number 7, Indiana, and Nebraska. Elsewhere in the Big Ten today, number 21, UCLA, also unbeaten, heads to Eugene to take on number 13, Oregon. Here's Bruins first-year head coach Bob Chesney.
6: Personally, we've been in them before. I think that, you know, the Cal game was a pretty good, you know, start for us, and I thought our guys handled it very, very well. Obviously, it'll be a little bit of a step up, but at the same point in time, we're doing everything we can do with noise and everything else, and the rest of it's just got to be, we're playing out a football game out there, right? 11-on-11, and as loud as it wants to be on the outside, it can't affect what we do inside.
0: McChesney was in Austin last year, college football playoff with James Madison as their head coach, that 51-34 loss. The Ducks are starting Dylan Raiola today, and quarterback Dante Moore out once again. Top 10 showdown tonight in Tuscaloosa, number 2 Georgia, number 6 Alabama. Bulldogs head coach Kirby Smart worried about Keelan Russell.
7: Quarterback is playing amazing for them. Guy is really talented, fun to watch, and you've seen the growth just from the first game all the way through. The talent this guy has is pretty incredible. And they got really good scheme around him.
0: Okay, Keelan Russell, at least four touchdowns, no turnovers in three straight games for the Tide. Couple games kicking off at the top of the hour. Number 14, Missouri, hosting Texas A&M. Florida will host South Carolina in the Swamp. Oklahoma State and UCF from Stillwater. And 5-0 Pitt gets Bill Belichick in North Carolina at home. And the Red River rivalry a little later today. Number 1, Texas and Oklahoma at the Cotton Bowl. Indiana and Nebraska coming up. As we continue with the pregame show, we'll flash back to their first meeting as Big Ten opponents. 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
2: 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Both teams undefeated heading into today's matchup in Lincoln. Number 7 Indiana, those 21 straight wins. And the Nebraska Cornhuskers, that is coming up. We will get you back to Memorial Stadium. After this, rejoin Danny Reed and Derek Rackley for the keys to the game. This is Westwood One's coverage of NCAA football.
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0: We're back high atop Tom Osborne Field, Memorial Stadium in Lincoln, Nebraska, as the homestanding Huskers look to snap a 10-year stretch of futility against AP-ranked teams. It just so happens that today it's against the defending national champions, the number 7 Indiana Hoosiers. 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All right, Rack, what's the game plan for each team?
1: All right, let's start with Indiana. We're going to start on the defensive side of the ball, and I think they got to defend the quarterback run game. Huskers quarterback Anthony Calandria is coming off a 100-yard rushing performance last week against Maryland, first of his career, including a 51-yard run in that game. He's athletic, and he's not afraid to tuck it down and run with it. Don't let his legs be the reason that drives get extended. Cage him in, clog up those running lanes between the tackles, and then stay explosive on offense. Hoosiers come in tied for first in the nation on plays of 20-plus yards. 37 plays covering more than

0: 20 yards in five games, and they can do it both ways. Running backs are great in space and making defenders miss, and Josh Hoover has shown he's got great chemistry with Charlie Becker and Nick Marsh. Both of those guys can make a difference down the middle of the field.
1: It's been 30 consecutive losses for Nebraska. 3-0 against AP-ranked teams going back to 2016, but they're 5-0. They're finally feeling it. There's a little bit of swagger back in Lincoln. How do they get it done today?
0: Well, they're going to have to show some swagger on the defensive side, those black shirt defense, because they got to defend this Hoosier running game, and sets up their entire offense. They're top 10 in the country. They've had a 200-yard rusher in each of the last two games, and both Richard and Beebe can both equally beat you. Plus, it sets up all of their RPO passing games. You've got to have an answer so the Hoosiers don't dominate on the ground. And then, create an edge on special teams. They blocked a punt last week against Maryland. And you know what, Danny? They actually should have blocked two punts last week. The very first one, they were right there, and they just whiffed. Couldn't get it off the foot. We saw some little bit of a suspect special teams plays last week. Now, granted, that was in bad weather. We do not have weather as an issue today. But this needs to be a game where that third phase creates an advantage and steals a possession away from Indiana or creates points.
1: Defensively for Nebraska, defensive tackle Riley Van Poppel downgraded to out today, so they'll have to figure out how to better stop that rushing attack. But for the Husker offense, Jamal Rule was back today at running back.
0: Yeah, they're happy to have him back there. Now that gives them three running backs that got experience this year, and he showed some explosiveness earlier this season.
1: The opening kickoff between Indiana and Nebraska is coming up. 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
1: In Lincoln, they call it the Sea of Red. Better than 86,000 expected for 5-0 versus 5-0. The number 7 Indiana Hoosiers against the Nebraska Cornhuskers. Nebraska won the opening coin toss. They have opted to receive. So we will get an opportunity to see the potentially electrifying yet terrifyingly erratic Anthony Calandria for the first series of the game.
0: Wow, that was an interesting setup there, and I'm sure if his family was listening, it sounded awesome to start, and then it was like, oh wow, he's kind of bringing it back down a little bit. But he is an electric quarterback. He has a ton of experience, and as I mentioned, coming off of his first 100-yard rushing effort from the quarterback position, they're going to need his legs to help pick up some first downs and extend drives here this afternoon.
1: And if there's anything that makes Indiana head coach Kurt Cignetti the slightest bit uncomfortable, not a whole lot does, it's a running quarterback.
0: Yeah, and I would say there's a lot of coaches out there that would echo those sentiments. I mean, you could look at it at the NFL level. I would say the same. You look at some of those quarterbacks that can run. The teams that are playing up against Lamar Jackson always have to think about that, right? It's another element that it's just like I said, it finds a way to pick up a couple of first downs that maybe would have turned into punts, but because you have an athletic and a comfortable running quarterback, you can extend drives.
1: Huskers will go left to right as you listen with Nyzaiah Hunter and Isaiah Mosey back to receive. Ball will be teed up just inside this near hash as Indiana kicks off from right to left. Former Troy Trojan Paddy McAteer out of Ireland to do the honors. Indiana all-time in this series, 11-9-3. These two last met in 2024, Kurt Cignetti's first year. The Hoosiers dominated the Huskers 56-7. Today, Indiana looks for its first win here in 7 years. The approach, the swing, the toe, and we begin in Nebraska's capital city as that one is way out of the back of the end zone from McAteer. And for the Huskers, it's left to right at the 25.
0: Yeah, had some big-time wind at the back there, so we'll pay attention to that, Danny, on any times teams are kicking this direction for field goals or for punts. Obviously, it's going to help. And the opposite as Nebraska, now, if they end up throwing the football or they get to fourth down, they're going to be hitting into this stiff wind.
1: Steady at 17, but we've been told gusts up to 35 today. Ball just to the left of center. First down and 10 for the Huskers at their 25. Calandria in the shotgun. Tightens up Hunter just off left tackle. Here's the snap, the fake. To Rule, Calandria, still with the football, shovels this head, caught at the 30, cross the 35, they go to Hunter, and out of bounds, with Hardy pushing him out at the 37, gain of a dozen, a first down for the Huskers on the first play.
0: Yeah, it's slide concept with Hunter coming back behind the line of scrimmage at the snap, and it looked originally like Calandria was going to run it. He saw a seam up in front, but he's got, hey, I got a playmaker right out in front, why don't I just get the ball into his hands, gets it to Hunter, turns up field, picks up a first down the very first play of the game.
1: Now they'll switch out, Mosey is the offset back on the left, a bunch cluster just outside the left hash from the right hash, first and 10 from the 37, just underway in Lincoln. Calandria brings Hunter back this way, the snap, toss, head fly, sweep, turn it back inside, missed tackle, thunders up inside those hash marks across the 40 to the 41-yard line, back-to-back catches for Nyzaiah Hunter after the gain of four. He only had eight catches all year before these first two plays.
0: Yeah, that Byron Baldwin, you said turned him back inside, was the defensive player that had good contain, turning him back into the rest of his defense. He ends up missing the tackle, which is not necessarily terrible. However, pretty good effort there from Hunter to get away from a couple of other Indiana defenders to still make that a positive play and a pickup of four.
1: Three receivers, two spread off to the right, ball just inside the far hash near the block and at middle. Second down and six at their 41. Gun snap to Calandria, four-man rush. Feet widely spaced, throws the drag route. Barney the catch, outruns the secondary. Across the 50, this sideline, and a first down for the Huskers. Bell guides him out of bounds at the 47. 13 as they hook up with Ja'Cory Barney. And Nebraska will reassemble as they substitute from the near sideline.
0: A shallow crosser there from Barney, starting from the outside left of the formation, and he's running it against zone coverage. Actually, he ends up continuing to run across. A lot of times you run a crossing route against zone, you're going to run yourself into coverage, but he weaves his way through some defenders, and Nebraska off to a really promising start here.
1: Here's the third back. Mekhi Nelson is the pistol back from the right hash in plus territory. A first and 10 snap from the 47. They get to Nelson off left tackle. Breaks through two men. Approaching the numbers of Hart. Hard stiff arm against Zachman, and he ends up falling to the ground at the numbers at the 41-yard line for six more. Impressive start for Nebraska offensively.
0: Well, and that's one that Kurt Cignetti's going to be frustrated when he looks at the tape. But Jalen Bell coming downhill, your corner, has an opportunity to make a tackle right at the line of scrimmage, and he misses it. So we've seen two missed tackles from Indiana defensively here that is not helping them get stops at the line of scrimmage, which is what they need.
1: And for all of that experience on defense, one thing we don't say about Indiana a whole lot is missed tackles. Now at the 41, play five of this game opening drive. We're just over 2 minutes in from Lincoln. Back in the pistol with three wides at the 41. The snap on second down. Calandria off play action, spins once, reverse turn left away from wide. Throws off his off foot and hits the tight end. Lindenmeyer crushed out of bounds inside the 40 near the first down line, but they'll say he was a yard short at the 38. Rolijah Hardy with a hard crack. But a third down and one for the Nebraska Cornhuskers on the opening drive of this Big Ten battle.
0: Likely going to hear that through our microphones throughout the rest of the game as Luke from the crowd hears. Lindenmeyer had three catches and a touchdown last week. And Danny, you and I getting a chance to see that athleticism from the quarterback position. Couple of spin moves from Calandria to keep that play alive. And as he does, going toward the Indiana sidelines, he finds his tight end tucked right next to the sideline. It gets almost close enough for a first down, third and short.
1: 4-4, 31 yards, three different receivers. Twins left. Two tights right from the left hash. They need a yard from the 37. The snap, the handoff on the inside for Jamal Rule. And the initial spot says that is at the best at the line. Stephen Daly leads the charge. They have not said first down. They have not said fourth down just yet. We are high atop Memorial Stadium, and they will measure.
0: Oh, I love this.
1: So we get a stop at 11:54.
0: This is fantastic. You know why? We don't ever see the sticks come out on the field anymore, right? This is like my longstanding joke in college football, that every official has gotten LASIK surgery. They look across the line. They know exactly how far it is. This is what used to happen all the time, folks, bring the chains out on the field.
1: From the pitch to the boardroom, dive into the strategy and the stories behind U.S. Soccer's national teams. Catch the official U.S. Soccer podcast wherever you get your podcasts. Here's the measurement. Nose of the football is a first down for Big Red.
0: When that play happened, Danny, I felt like it was all about the spot. As the officials came in, was it going to be favorable? Was it going to be close? Was it going to be short? It was actually a pretty good defense there from Indiana. Looked like they had the stop. I think, personally, now we will never know. I think it would have been a go for it anyway. I think on the first drive, you're trying to beat a top 10 team in the country. You got fourth and inches, you go for it. But they get just enough of that football to keep this drive going with another first down.
1: Coming up on 3.5 minutes in from Memorial Stadium. Seventh play of the drive is a 1st and 10 left of center at the Indiana 37. Two high safety look for the Hoosiers. 5 in the box. Twins either way. Gun snap to Calandria. Pressure after a twist up front. Back foot. Throw left sideline. 1-on-1. Looking for the back shoulder and Barney. Incomplete. Tried to bring it in with that right hand inside the 15 for second down. Incidentally, his catch earlier this drive. 32 straight games with a catch that ties Terrence Dunn for the 4th best streak in Nebraska history.
0: Yeah, Dana Holgorsen going with a lot of different looks here offensively. Holgorsen, the offensive coordinator in his second full season under that role. That time started Barney in the backfield, motioned him out, trying to take a chance downfield, but the throw from Calandria just led him out of bounds.
1: 7 different play caller for Nebraska over the last decade, but you feel they finally have some swagger back in Lincoln. Twins becomes Twins left after Hunter's motion. 2nd down and 10. Calandria almost falls down after the fake. Still coming this way, sweeping right. Inside the 35, stops at the numbers. Stutters back ahead inside the 30. Broke another tackle, and that extra effort is just inside of the 28. Still short of the first down by a half a yard. This will be 3rd down and less than 1 where Nebraska just was a couple of beats ago.
0: That time showing that they're going to roll Calandria out on a half roll, but then it ends up being a designed quarterback run.
1: Yeah.
0: And as you mentioned, he slipped, and I almost think that the defense might have thought he was down because it looked like a couple defenders kind of stopped going, but there was no whistles on the field. Calandria still ends up finding a seam in another really manageable 3rd and short, probably less than a yard here.
1: 2 wides, 2 tights, single back under center Calandria. The back of the football near the 28. They need the 27 on 3rd and less than a yard. The snap play action. Calandria has the edge. Points with the football to say block for me. He's inside the 20. Back to the middle 15. Inside the 10-yard line. Zachman drags him down at the 9. It's 1st and goal for Nebraska as Calandria shows the feet one more time.
0: And Danny, this is the benefit that you get with a mobile quarterback. 3rd down and 1. You roll him out and you give him a two-way go. He had his tight end out in front. Luke Lindenmeyer had a defender trailing him. But he ends up looking upfield and he says, I got this by myself. Points to Lindenmeyer, says to turn around, get a block, which he does. Gets upfield and then some to get this ball inside the 10-yard line.
1: And he pointed with the football. You don't see that too often. He gained 17. It's 1st and goal at the 9. Nearly 5:15 in first drive. Clap snap out of the gun. The handoff to Jamal Rule. Squeezes through 2 blocks off left tackle. A short loss back close to the 10-yard line. Still 2nd down and goal for the Huskers. And incidentally for Indiana, they have not allowed opening drive points in 12 consecutive games, going back to that Maryland game last year.
0: Yeah, they are so stout to start on defense. And they've been pretty good against the traditional run, meaning the quarterbacks on this drive. But it's been Calandria that's been picking things up with his legs. But this is where Nebraska, this opening drive, they have got to convert this into 7. Not a field goal. You need 7 points here.
1: Twins right, tightly set. Roll off set as the shotgun back. The snap, the throw left, incomplete just outside the 5-yard line. Trying to find Gilmer for the first time. Tight coverage from Jamari Sharp, who plays that bench or boundary corner in that Brian Haynes defense, the reigning Broyles Award winner. Now it is 3rd down and goal. Football straddling the 10. The Huskers get a look at it up on Husker Vision off to our left, and they think maybe a flag could have been thrown.
0: There might have been a right arm that was a little bit on the waist, but I think everything else from a technique standpoint was pretty good from Jamari Sharp. Reaches around with the left arm. That's a throw where Calandria throws it into really tight coverage. And Jamari Sharp ends up with the pass deflection.
1: Gilmer separates the cluster of three to position himself at the left numbers. The snap, 2x2. Third and goal at the 10. Throw left of the end zone after the gun snap is too high and behind. Incomplete as that ricocheted out of the back of the end zone. So after all that, the Huskers will look to settle for three from Cunanan.
0: Excellent drive. Very promising start. Calandria with the scramble and the third down conversion gets him inside the 10-yard line. Then they stub their toe on three straight plays. They have to settle for a field goal. Really promising start, and this is not how you want to cap it off. Yes, you want to get points, but that's an opportunity where you've got to find a way against a top-10 opponent to come away with seven.
1: Cook will hold what Wills snaps, 28-yarder. Cunanan just 3 out of 6, but all three misses outside of 50. The snap, point of the football placed down. A high-rise kick is up, and it is through. Our score in Lincoln. After more than 6 minutes come off the clock, it's the Nebraska Cornhuskers 3, the Indiana Hoosiers nothing. This is Westwood One's coverage of NCAA football.
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1: 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Derek Rackley, 6:03 off the clock, 13 plays, 65 yards. 28-yard field goal from Kyle Cunanan gives Nebraska the 3-0 lead over number 7 Indiana. First time all season that the Hoosiers have trailed.
0: Exactly, and then we talked about their defense has been so stout opening up games. Their offense generally comes out, starts ripping, gets them off to a head start, and that's the reason why Indiana generally comes out victorious. But this time it was a really good opening game plan, I felt, from Dana Holgorsen, offensive coordinator from Nebraska. A lot of variety that we saw in motions, shifts, distributing the football to different players, Calandria using his legs, but again, just kind of coming up short a little bit, if you will, with a first and goal inside the 10-yard line. And three opportunities to punch it in for a touchdown, not able to do it.
1: Tyler Morris, the deepest Hoosier, slot receiver transfer from the Michigan Wolverines. John Hull will kick off for the Huskers. Ball at the X at the 35 with 5 way to his right and 5 way to his left. Nebraska converting twice on third down on that opening drive. Jamal Rule on 3rd and 1, which nearly got measured. Derek Rackley assured us that it did not need to be measured. And then Calandria scrambled for 19 to set up the goal to go before the field goal.
0: Oh, no, we did see a measurement. I'm happy for it.
1: Here's the wobbly kick. No chance to return. It hits the S in Nebraska for another automatic touchback. Now we'll get our first look at Josh Hoover. 15 touchdowns, no picks. Tied with Darian Mensah for the most touchdowns thrown this year without an interception. Transferred from TCU. His thing, while he was in Fort Worth, great numbers, lots of turnovers. So far, it's been different.
0: Yeah, an outstanding job here being efficient, and we'll look forward to seeing what he's got as he comes out the back on their first drive.
1: Our score here in Lincoln, Nebraska 3, Indiana nothing. 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
1: Did you know more than 50,000 student-athletes competed over 90 different NCAA championships each year? 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Well, Rack, we were all excited to talk about Indiana's offense before that timeout. It's 3-0 Nebraska after that opening drive field goal. In addition to Josh Hoover, of course, you have Marsh, of course, you have Becker, but when you have a two-headed monster at running back, each of them running for 200 yards in consecutive games, that's even more of a worry for Nebraska's defensive coordinator, Rob Orange.
0: Yeah, it's one thing if you've got a team that can run the football extremely well. They've got two guys that have gone for 200 over the last 2 weeks, but then you couple that with a gunslinger at the quarterback position that's playing extremely well with a ton of confidence, is not turning the football over. That's part of the reason why Indiana is a top 10 team in the country.
1: Nobody in the country huddles more than Indiana. They break it from 5 yards deep at the right hash of the 25, first and 10. Richard, the running back on the left tip of Hoover. 204 last week at Rutgers. The snap, they give to Richard. Can't find anything in the middle. Has to go off right tackle. He gets smashed by the far side corner. It was Marshall that cracked him after a gain of a half yard. That's how he got so many yards last week. But Marshall, excellent job to fill.
0: Well, and that's the exact same play that we saw the other side, where Indiana played with good contain, forced the running back back inside, but they didn't make the tackle on contain. That time, Andrew Marshall not only forces him back inside, but also makes the open field tackle.
1: 3-0 Nebraska leads as the Huskers space out their four defensive linemen. They did give Richard a yard, second and 9 at the 26. Out of the gun, quick motion left. The snap, RPO, right sideline. That's caught at the 45. This is trouble. Who else but Becker across the 40, 35. Dragged out of bounds, far boundary, into plus territory at the Nebraska 31-yard line. Marshall saved it after a gain of 45 to Charlie Becker.
0: Well, Danny, that's just what I was talking about with their run game, setting up their RPO action and the shots downfield. And I also talked about them being tied for first in the nation in plays of 20 yards or longer. Chalk another one up when that one gets hooked up with Hoover to Becker.
1: How do you let him that open? Now they relax coverage from the 31, first and 10. Gun snap, two pullers right. Hand to Richard. Waits for the hole to create itself. He's got so much experience up front. Plows his way outside the hash inside the 30. Down to the 28, maybe the 27.5. We'll call that a 3-yard pickup for Turbo Richard.
0: Listen, I talked about the explosive play downfield to Becker, but I'm still telling you that Nebraska's number one goal is slowing down these two running backs. They would much rather take their chances with man-to-man coverage to see whether or not Josh Hoover and these wide receivers can hook up consistently downfield, but you have got to slow down this running game.
1: Shavers checks in for Jones at nickel. He looks to rush the passer from the far side. It's a 5-man front. Second and 7, the snap from the 28. Hoover throws left incomplete, trying to find Marsh. It was one-on-one coverage near those left numbers. against Victor Evans III. Now a third down for Indiana, trailing 3-0, 7-12 opening quarter in Lincoln.
0: Yeah, that time Rob Orich, the defensive coordinator, ends up bringing his safety down late, so he's got eight in the box, wanting to make sure on that situation on 2nd and 7, they were not going to be gashed in the run game, so they take a shot man-to-man out the perimeter, but Hoover can't hook up with his receiver.
1: Hoosiers 52% on third down so far. Nebraska 21% allowed. That is number two nationally. Play clock down to 7. It's a 3-0 Nebraska lead, trying to snap a 30-game losing streak against AP-ranked teams. Twins left. The snap. Hoover gives to Beebe. Starts right, stays right, inside the 25, but stopped at the 24, 3 yards short of that first down. Rack, what do you think on this one?
0: Well, I think this is an opportunity with Indiana. Again, veteran quarterback, skill position players. They're going to take the opportunity to go for this on third and short here. Still about 3 yards here, but you figure on 3rd and 7, they ended up going run game, thinking maybe this was going to be 4-down territory.
1: Now the yard marker on the far side is incorrect. This is 4th down and 3. They will go for it at the Nebraska 24. Right hash play clock trickles down to 5. Hoover went into his center, backs up with 2, with 1 Titan split on the left, it's down to 0 as the snap, and with 2 blitzers coming front side, Indiana did call a timeout. We'll break as well with 6:24 left in the first before the 4th down play. It's Nebraska 3, the Hoosiers nothing. 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
1: 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How about this? Indiana's run to the national championship last year included 3 bowl victories, equaling their grand total in program history. Their last bowl win before last year was the 1991 Copper Bowl, where they defeated Baylor 24-0. All right, we got 4th and 3.
0: That's pretty impressive, by the way. Same amount of bowl wins in one season as you had in program history?
1: Initially, 4th and 3 from the Nebraska 24 was going to be a go. But after an Indiana timeout with the play clock winding down, Rack, the indications are that we may see a field goal try instead.
0: Yeah, it might have been a change of heart there on the sidelines as they were able to get the timeout right before the play clock expired. Had a little extra time to think about this, and maybe Kurt Cignetti's saying, well, I don't know if we end up getting stopped here and this crowd that is absolutely packed is going to go on fire. So they're gonna elect to try to even it up here and get 3 points on this drive.
1: They tried to hide Radicic as long as they could. During the timeout, he was kicking. Then he was on the sidelines behind one of the markers. Right hash from 42. Radicic is 34 of 37 in his career, but one of those misses was from 22 last week at Rutgers. Nebraska backs off its outside rush, this to tie the game late first. The snap, ball placed down. Radicic kicks up and through. Four of four now on attempts of 40-plus this season is Nico Radicic, who's been dealing with some back and rib issues earlier this season, but that does tie this game at three with 6:21 left in the opening quarter.
0: Yeah, sometimes when you're the defending national champ and everything has been working for you offensively, you got a new quarterback after Fernando Mendoza ends up going off to the NFL, and the offense stays as explosive as it was last year, you think about, well, we got this. But sometimes the prudent decision is take the points when they're there, and we'll live to play on our next offensive drive where we'll try to be a little bit more efficient after they got the explosive play downfield to Charlie Becker. That Nebraska defense ends up getting the stop and forcing the field goal unit on the field.
1: And that was about 90% of what they did altogether on that drive. The 43-yard hookup eventually leads to a 42-yard field goal to tie this game at three. As McAteer is on to kickoff. Nebraska will keep Richard and Mosey deep, and the ball came off the tee for this attempt. Typically, that would mean you bring in a 12th guy to hold, but we'll go. Right foot hits the football. A high kick, and with the wind at the back, that goes into the front row. No extra points, though.
0: Not on that play. No points awarded.
1: So it's 6:21 with a 3-3 tie. Both teams chewing up a lot of turf, but both teams having to settle for three. See how Indiana adjusts defensively to Colandria, getting outside the pocket, not only using his feet, but also his arm.
0: Yeah, that's the challenge when you've got a guy like that, his ability to make some plays in the passing game, but he becomes equally, if not more, dangerous when he gets outside the pocket. Defense starts to react to tackle him. That leaves open receivers.
1: Right hash, first and 10 of the 25, a gun snap and a toss middle. It's deflected, incomplete. And boy, that looked like it was Landino that came through off right guard and just swatted that right back at Colandria.
0: Yeah, creates some penetration immediately, getting into the backfield, realizing on that quick play that he's not going to get there, gets both hands up in the air and deflects that one right behind Colandria to get that stop on first down.
1: A one-time James Madison commit to play for Kurt Cignetti in Harrisonburg, Virginia. He decided to come to Bloomington, Indiana instead. Pistol formation with an offset blocking back from the right hash at the 25, second down and 10. Calandry takes the snap, gives to roll, big space off left tackle, turned inside, and boy, that's a heck of an open field effort for Jones. Bones Jones makes the stop after about a yard, third down and 9. There was space headed towards that left boundary, but so experienced, Jones was there getting some help from Osin Sami.
0: Yeah, you saw the same thing I did, Danny. I don't think he should have cut that thing back inside. I think he should have stayed on the same track that he was, see if you can run through a little bit of contact, but him trying to stick his foot in the ground and end up kind of helping the defender square him up and get him down.
1: The quietest sellout crowd in history has twins right, and from a pistol to a shotgun. They gave him two, third and 8 at the 27, tied at 3 late first. Snap, Calandra, collapsing pocket, looks left. Tight window, but caught across the 35 at the numbers. That is a Nebraska first down. It's the first reception of this drive for Barty, second of the game, spotted at the 38 for a gain of 11.
0: Well, that time the pass protection is there for Calandria as he sits back there, allows his receiver to get open, then just throws a dart on a comeback, a curl route, bending back inside. And Danny, you talked about it. This is one of the most intelligent fan bases, I think, in the country. Because this offense is out here, and I have a feeling that the people in the 100 level can hear us talking right now. It's so quiet.
1: Gilmer spreads wide right, H on the right, with motion coming from Hunter to the right slot. Here's first and 10 at the 38. Calandria the step, throws it flat right, caught at the 40 outside the hash. Lindenmeyer stumbles, breaks another tackle approaching midfield, and he has a Nebraska first down after a dozen. Lindenmeyer makes his second catch, and the Huskers are almost in plus territory for the second straight drive with 4:44 and going in the opening quarter.
0: Well, all of our listeners, you should be able to know who made the reception on certain plays before Danny even says it. When you hear this crowd yelling Luke, you know that it was Lindenmeyer again getting his tight end involved for the second time here, and I feel like him getting the football out of his hands quickly is allowing them to pick up these first downs.
1: Demetrius Bell tightens up on the right. Here's the snap, first and 10 midfield. It's Jamal Roll outside the left end, inside the 45. Oh, what a shoulder into Elijah Hardy. How about that from Roll in his first game back off of injury, out of bounds at the Indiana 43 for 7 yards. Jamal Rule had been largely bottled up his first couple of attempts, but that was a boulder of a shoulder into Elijah Hardy.
0: Well, he turns on the jets to get away from a defender that had an opportunity to get him right at the line of scrimmage, but he's got enough speed to get around the corner, but then you've always got to know that somebody's pursuing from the inside. He does, puts that right shoulder down, and the defender thought he was going to lower the boom on him, and no, Rule said, I've got this.
1: Huskers averaging better than 6 yards a carry, but it's 3-3 with 3:40 left in the first. Second and three at the Hoosier 43 in the pistol. Quick snap, play action right. Calandria at his own territory. Straddles the 50, steps in, throws short middle. That ball is caught and then knocked out. And Jones knocked it out. Extra bump at the end of the play after the whistle as Rule couldn't keep possession once Jones lowered his boom. Third down and three for the Huskers.
0: That's a late check down there from Calandria, trying to find at the last second his running back, just sitting it down, trying to find an open zone. Initially has the ball in his hands, but the big hit comes from Indiana to jar it loose, and you're hearing the boos on the second contact against Rule. They're thinking their flag should have been thrown.
1: That came from Quan Sanks, whose playing time has gradually been increasing these last couple of weeks. They've been trying to get up some injuries in the secondary. Empty backfield, third and three at the Indiana 43, and a timeout called by Nebraska. As they'll settle things down, and we'll see what Dana Holgorsen chooses to do. We'll break with 3:31 left in the first. The score in Lincoln, Huskers 3, Hoosiers 3. 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
1: 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Third and three for Nebraska at the Indiana 43. 3:31 left in the first quarter. We are tied at three. This is only the third drive of the entire game. And after what could have been a personal foul on Indiana Sanks for a late hit, doesn't get called, they get the timeout, and Matt Rule wanted a bit of an explanation from the officials.
0: Long explanation down on the sideline. He was waiting for the referee to finish up his mechanics of calling for the TV timeout, and he was walking out towards him, ushered him to the sidelines, and I wish we could have had a microphone in that conversation to see how that one went down.
1: Well, man, a week ago, Nebraska gets called for 16 penalties, tied for a school record. They don't get one that could have been called for them the next week. So, yeah, the vein is throbbing a little bit more if you're Matt Rule. They break the huddle from the left hash. Twin receivers off to the right. In the shotgun, Calandria. Rule the back. The snap. It's a QB run right. Calandria has to go lateral back at the 45. Flagged down as he's pushed out of bounds. Diving from the 41 towards the 40. But the flag would indicate that this is going against the Huskers.
24: The offense, number 25. 10-yard penalty. Still third down.
1: Got Jamal Rule for the hold rack.
0: Yeah, you get your running back out in front, and there's an Indiana defender that tries to get outside leverage, and Rule just ends up grabbing him with his right hand, does not allow him to separate, gets called for the hold. So you're sitting back, sitting at third down and short with an opportunity for Calandria to pick it up. Now he's going to back you up about 10 yards, so this is going to be a much more difficult conversion here for the Huskers offense.
1: And it was no coincidence that the guy that he held was the guy that knocked him down. It was Quan Sykes. So now the football was back at the Huskers' own. The center judge to set that football down. He was at the right hash, jogs across the red end, and puts it inside the left hash back at their own 47. So we're looking at third down and a baker's dozen. Lyndon Meyer check back in at tight end. And as they shift their formation, wide receivers are Corey Barney, who had a catch earlier this drive. He is at the right side, numbers mouthpiece out. Split gun look. Calandria makes it a 3-by-1 with Gilmer as the in-between of the three on the right. The snap. Calandria time down the middle. Open. Caught! Inside the 35 left hash. Broken tackle. Hunter dragging inside the 30. Searching for the numbers. Searching for more. Searching for a win. He'll take a first down for now to the Indiana 28-yard line. 25 yards across the middle to Nyzeah Hunter.
0: Well, again, that time it's the protection up front. Indiana elects to only bring four, and they twist up front. But there's patience by the offensive line from Nebraska. They pass off those twists and allow everything to develop in front of them. It gives Calandria enough time to find Hunter coming from right to left over the middle of the field, and then he does the rest, getting away from a couple defenders for a first down.
1: Indiana changes personnel as Nebraska tightens up out of the pistol. Rule the back from the 28, first and 10. Left hash the snap. Midline turns off right tackle. Inside the 25. Got nutmeg, but still jumps ahead. Down to the 22-yard line for six more. It was Jacob Savage that came in to make the tackle for Indiana.
0: Yeah, pretty good vision and understanding to have patience there from Jamal Rule as he looks at his tight end who's lined up on the right side, and his tight end ends up having to wash a defender down inside, so towards where the football originally started, toward the center and guard. He sees that block. He was going to go inside, but instead he cuts outside of it, seeing that how his offensive player was dictating that block, gets outside, and a good first down run from Rule.
1: Gain of seven. Second down and three at the 22. Fly sweep to the left. Calandria gives to Barney. Breaks out of the pile again inside the 15. He has a first down for Nebraska. Spot the football inside the 10. 12 more for Barney, getting him for the ball in creative ways as we approach a minute left in the first quarter. Nebraska's on the move. It's goal to go for the Huskers.
0: Now, once again, it's Lindenmeyer out front with the block, and it's just the patience once again from Barney, letting that block get set up, running behind his tight end, and some more missed tackles at the end of that play there, Danny. Something we'll have to keep an eye on. Not normal to see that from Indiana, but missed some tackles here in the first quarter.
1: And Nebraska's showing off some speed and athleticism. It's not often that they miss tackles, but the Indiana Hoosiers have been grabbing a little bit of air in this first quarter. Trio right, Mosey is the pistol back. Lindenmeyer motions in, first and goal at the 10. It's an in-or-out toss to Hunter. 25-yard catch earlier to the 5. Stays in bounds for Pylon. Touchdown, Nebraska! A 10-yard run for Hunter. There go the balloons. It is 9-3 here in Lincoln.
0: A ton of misdirection going on that play from Dana Holgerson from a play-calling perspective. They end up going with a man scheme, pulling around the corner back to the left side of the offense, but they showed initial action going the opposite way. So that's a lot of window wash that the defense has to sort out. But at the end of the play, Danny, it's Quasi Gilmer with the block, the wide receiver out on the perimeter, just to allow him to get inside the end zone for a touchdown.
1: Kunan and on for the extra point, the snap and the spot. And the kick goes about 30 rows up over the net. 10-3, Nebraska leads with 101 left in the first quarter. Dana Holgerson is in his bag already. That was a heck of a look and a heck of a call to get the ball to Hunter for his first career rushing touchdown.
0: Listen, this goes way back from his days as a play caller, as a head coach, and he's one of the brighter offensive minds in college football. I know Matt Rule is super happy that he's got him here as the offensive coordinator. He's got all kinds of different things up his sleeve, especially when he's got a mobile quarterback and the stress that he can put on the defense from a scheme perspective.
1: Let's check the drive summary sponsored by Intuit Credit Karma. When you're on top of your money, you're on top of the world. 10 plays, 75 yards, 5 minutes, 20 seconds. So that's more than 11 minutes off the clock with two scoring drives for a 10-3 lead. It finishes Nyzeah Hunter, a 10-yard run on goal to go at Memorial Stadium.
0: Well, key play of that drive, Danny, is after the holding penalty, the conversion on third and long to keep that drive going. allows them to stay on the field, get a couple more reps against this Indiana defense, and then the misdirection gets them into the end zone for the touchdown.
1: And it was Hunter that had a 25-yard catch, and on 3rd and 13 following the holding penalty where Calandria about ran for the first down, then he threw for it down the middle to Hunter. Ball fell off the tee, incidentally. So we'll try this again with Kunanen. And 10-3 Nebraska. They've lost 30 in a row against AP-ranked teams. They also have not defeated a top-10 team since they took down number 6 Michigan State back in 2015. Here's the approach, and this is a shorter kick. Remember, the stiff wind is blowing from right to left. Fair catch was called for near side hash at the 11. That was Morris that brought that home. So we'll see if Indiana equals the Huskers' first two drives or if Nebraska can maintain the lead potentially going into the second.
0: Again, you can almost just anticipate what's going to happen. It's going to be run game, and then it's going to be RPO fakes off of that run game with a couple of occasional traditional drop-back shots from Hoover. But because they run the football so well, the defense has to respect it, which ends up putting these Indiana receivers in a lot of single man-to-man coverage.
1: Three wides, tight left, shotgun for Hoover. At his own 25, first to 10, the back is Beebe. Had one carry on the first drive. The snap after Morris's motion. Play action. All day Hoover. Lobs it right side for Marsh. Beautiful throw and catch. Inside the Nebraska 40, across the far side. Numbers and out of the bounds into the Hoosier sideline at the 38-yard line. 37 on the first play after Becker had a 43-yard catch on the first drive. That one, the first time to Marsh.
0: Well, I mean, that's just a perfect example of what I just talked about, Dan. Dwayne McDougal ends up as the safety. He's got to go down and get his eyes in on that run game and the RPO fake. And then he was the one that had to redirect to get back in coverage. But the throw from Hoover was just out in front and away from McDougal for another big completion.
1: Shotgun three wides under 30 seconds of the first quarter. The snap on this first and 10 from the 38. Beebe tries left guard, equidistant to the hashes. Pushed back a half yard. No gain, if anything. And he thinks that'll be the final play of the first 15 minutes in Lincoln. Well, we have only had three total drives. Indiana in the middle of its second. They'll flip ends of the field when we return. But at the end of the first quarter at Tom Osborne Field and Memorial Stadium in Lincoln, the score, the Nebraska Cornhuskers 10, the Indiana Hoosiers 3. 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
1: 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Indiana's second drive will start the second quarter, but it's the Huskers that lead the number 7 Hoosiers by a 10-3 score. Now, Rack, this is Indiana's second straight Big Ten road game. They dominated Rutgers up in Piscataway, New Jersey last week. But this is easily the most adversity that Kurt Cignetti's team has dealt with in a minute.
0: Well, adversity having to trail, and adversity from a crowd perspective. They're going to face a different animal here than they did against Rutgers last week on the road. And trust me, this is a team, a coaching staff, a lot of these players that have played in some tough environments. Obviously went undefeated, won the national championship last year. But they're having to, this is what you want to see from your team though, Danny. You're having to fight through some adversity. Everything is not going to be easy in your route to try to go back-to-back in national championships. So this is where you got to lean on the leadership, the guys that have been here before. And at the end of the day, just come out and make plays. We've seen Indiana make plays. They just haven't been able to get that running game going quite yet.
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1: Indiana will now go left to right towards the northeast, second down and 10 at the 38-yard line. We've seen one play since that 37-yard completion to Nick Marsh. There was the 43-yarder to Becker on the first drive. So that's 80 of their 88 yards in two plays. We said they've only had it for 3.5 minutes. Really, they only needed two plays.
0: They haven't ran a whole lot of plays yet in this game. It's been kind of a slow and methodical first quarter. But an opportunity here going the opposite direction here. Now Indiana's going to be facing a little bit of that wind. So we'll see how that affects, if anything, quarterbacks throwing the football and whether they get to an opportunity for a field goal attempt.
1: BB is Hoover's back. Two of his three receivers are left. Press coverage far side. Second down and 10. Hoover, pressure middle. Airs it right sideline. Deep shot again. Becker, he adjusts inside the 5, but it's incomplete. Actually, two guys had gotten back into the area, but the matchup against Marshall with McDougal providing some support. It's third down and 10 for IU.
0: Yeah, it kind of turned into being a back shoulder type throw, which is generally not that type. When you let the ball hang up in the air, you're not really throwing a back shoulder type. Usually back shoulder throws are balls that are on time, and they're thrown with much less trajectory. But that gave Andrew Marshall an opportunity to fight through the receiver and get his hands on that football.
1: And nobody does the back shoulder better than the Hoosiers. You saw that last year.
0: Oh, yeah.
1: 8 on the play clock. Indiana out of the huddle in the gun with 3 wides. They need 10 for the plus 38. Down 10-3 early second quarter. The snap. They run it with Beebe. Starts off right tackle, but he got that leg pulled and could not wiggle away at the 37-yard line. Shavers fills the gap. It's just a gain of a yard. It's 4th down and 9 from the plus 37.
0: Well, that play was made for Mason Goldman, number 86. He's end up engaged with an offensive line, but he fights through the contact to get his hands initially on the ball carrier, slow him down. That's when the rest of the defense was there to make a play. And we initially have offense still on the field here with 4th down, but Josh Hoover having a hard time getting the play call in from the sideline.
1: And both teams have already had to burn a timeout. You would think Indiana would do so here. They're in the huddle with 3 on the play clock, and they do get it called. This is the second time they burned it before a potential 4th down play, but this is highly different. 4th and 9 opposed to 4th and 3.
0: Well, Danny, after the timeout was called, Josh Hoover looked over his sideline and clapped his hands out of frustration, wanting to get that play call in faster. I don't know if there was an issue with the coach-to-player communication or if they just couldn't get it in fast enough.
1: If they choose to kick, you're looking at about a 55-yard field goal, and Radicic's career long is 49. He is not known for having the leg strength, the accuracy for sure.
0: Well, as right now,
1: and to be into the wind too,
0: the flags are kind of dangling straight down. But I'm telling you, if they decide to kick it, which it looks like, do we have the special teams unit on? This could end up being a punt, though.
1: Yeah, Gowers is on to punt. The Aussie. Nebraska did not have proper personnel on, but the substitution for Indiana was made out of the timeout, so the Huskers allowed to bring their 11 on, and they will line up at punt safe. 10-3, Nebraska leads 49 seconds into the second quarter. The snap back to Gowers. One step, two step ahead. A high punted boy. The wind knocks that thing down and blows it way far side. It hit at the 15 and angles out of bounds near the Tom Osborne Field logo at the 18. Just a 22-yard boot. It looked like it had a chance to pin him, but it just kept on coming back and coming back.
0: Yeah, that's the one where I don't feel like you can do the nose-down, end-over-end type punt. That's the one where you actually do need your punter to kick a spiral to cut through a little bit of the wind, because you and I both noticed that. Once that ball got up in the air, Danny, it just stopped. The wind got a hold of it, started blowing it back toward the sideline. So an opportunity maybe to pin Nebraska deep in their own territory ends up being not bad field position.
1: Yeah, the balloons are going farther than the punt. They're still going. They were going pregame. They've been going over ever since we got started. Stack twins on the left between the hash of the numbers. Ball position, right hash at the Nebraska 18, first and 10. Calandre takes the step. Inside give Jamal Rule. Lets the hole create itself from right guard to left guard. In between the hashes, a powerful run and a strong run to start the drive. It goes for five up to the 23.
0: This game is still early here, Danny, but I feel like Nebraska

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2: He's a big, strong tight end at 6'3", 255 pounds. Maybe not necessarily your guy at the next level that's going to be flexed out from the line of scrimmage, but your more traditional inline tight end that still has the comfort and the hands to go out and make some plays in the passing game.
3: And now it's Nebraska that can't get lined up as they were opting for split gun, but the play clock was at 3. Matt Rhule burns his second timeout, so that stops proceedings with 12:39 to play in this first half. And we'll get a break here in Lincoln with the score. The Nebraska Cornhuskers 10, the number 7 Indiana Hoosiers 3. This is Westwood One's coverage of NCAA football.
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3: Danny Reed and Derek Rackley here in the Granger broadcast booth in Lincoln, Nebraska. 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Rack, usually, when the crowd gets loud, timeouts get called by the visiting team. Not necessarily by the home team, but both squads have had to use 2 of their 3 timeouts, but it's the Huskers that hold that 10-3 lead, not quite 2.5 into the second quarter.
2: Yeah, both teams kind of fighting a little demons, maybe for different reasons here early on, having to call a couple of timeouts earlier than you would think. Not necessarily as big of a factor in the first half as it is the second half, although if you end up having a drive at the end of the half where you're trying to get points on the board, now both teams with just 1 timeout remaining here, we'll see if that ends up impacting anything to close out the half.
3: And at the moment, with Nebraska going right to left and the wind stiff that way, that would help them a lot more than it would the Hoosiers. Just saw them punt and only went 22 yards off the foot of Gowers. Nelson the pistol back. This is the formation they were in before they had to burn the timeout. Hunter motions across. The snap out of the pistol. Give to Nelson. Off left tackle. 35 approaching the numbers. Thigh boards at the 40. Falls ahead to the 42 and the 43-yard line. And another first down for Nebraska. That's 10 for number 13, Makai Nelson.
2: Well, it's not like I'm just piling on, but generally I end up looking down at the play, and it's Lindenmeyer again. Like that time, Danny, he ends up with a block on Jalen Bell, because the reason why we're saying it a lot, Danny, is because they're running in the direction of Lindenmeyer. There's a reason for that. They feel really confident what he gives them out on the perimeter, but another really good block allows the running back to pick up a first down.
3: Shotgun with 1, 2, and 3 wide right. Hunter, Barney, and Gilmer. Now they separate with Hunter coming to the backfield for the split gun. First and 10 snap of the 43. Ball's on the ground. Back inside the 30. Calandria dives for it. Almost lost it again and then does secure it at the 26. There was a late hit. A late hit from Daly diving in. But that was as the echo of the whistle was still sounding. Yeah, Matt Rhule's got to be a little bit more incensed. You had the one earlier with Quan Sanks that didn't get whistled. That is a loss of 16 on the fumbled gun snap to their own 26-yard line.
2: Yeah, I got to be honest with you. I actually think a flag should have been called. This is the college game. He is down on the ground. Like, he is not going to get up and run with it. There's no reason for somebody to jump on top of him.
3: It's one thing to finish the play, but you don't want to have to finish a guy, especially with that being the second time we've seen it already. Nelson, the offset back. This is second down and 27.

0: back of the 26. Calandre, the snap, wanted to throw deep right. Instead, tucks it down. Here comes a hard stick as he was laterally crouching into the sideline. Got back to the line of scrimmage. And a third down and 26th with Stephen Daly sliding outside to knock Calandria further off the field of play.
1: Now that previous play is pretty unfortunate, though, for Nebraska. The fact that they had the issue on the exchange that ended up losing so many yards. They were having success offensively, Danny, because they had stayed on schedule and, by and large, stayed away from some bad penalties. They did have the one holding penalty. They converted the very next play, but they've stayed on schedule throughout the course of the game. And this one, I mean, they're third in Omaha, Nebraska now.
0: We could say that. We drove in from there.
1: We did. It's a long ways away.
0: 10.5 left in the second quarter. Here's third and 26. Gun snap. Keep it simple. Off left tackle for Nelson. Back to the line of scrimmage. In between those hash marks and no more. So Indiana does itself a solid by getting a stop against the Huskers for the first time. And Nebraska will have to punt with Archie Wilson.
1: Yeah, and that's those plays where you lose so much yardage like that. It's just absolute drive killers. You got one opportunity on second down to see if maybe you can get half of it back. But then once that doesn't happen, Calandria scrambles out of bounds with a minimal gain. You're just succeeding here and saying, let's go, we'll punt it, and we'll end up playing the next drive.
0: Morris is deep to return, though he has muffed two punts. In fact, he has accounted for the only Indiana turnover this year, the snap. Here's the tornado kick as the lefty tries to kick it back inside. Hits far side numbers 30, tumbles inside the 20, inside the 15, and out of bounds at the 13-yard line. That's a 60-yard punt by the left-footer Archie Wilson. We'll take a break with 9:44 left in the first half. It's Nebraska 10, Indiana 3. 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
6: Brad Heller in our Westwood One studios. Let's check the scoreboard. Number 14, Missouri, getting a Caden Lee 32-yard catch and run for a touchdown. The Tigers up on Texas A&M 7-3 midway through the second quarter. Marcel Reed has two picks for the Aggies, including one in the end zone. Florida trying to bounce back from that loss at Missouri. Homecoming in the Swamp. The Gators lead South Carolina 7-0 in the first quarter. Aaron Filo, 59 yards to Bailey Stockton for a touchdown. UCF and Oklahoma State, a lot of points early on there in Stillwater. 14 all, 5 minutes to go in the second quarter. The Knights coming in 11 straight losses on the road. Kewan Jenkins started 9 of 9 with a couple of touchdown passes for UCF. And Pitt up on North Carolina 10-7, 5 minutes to go in the first half. We'll have highlights coming up at halftime, but right now, let's get you back to Lincoln. Danny Reed and Derek Rackley.
0: All right, Brad Heller, thank you very much. And Rack, so far, it's a different kind of story that's been developing. Nebraska leads 10-3. And the one thing that Indiana has consistently done under Kurt Cignetti, bludgeon people at the line of scrimmage, whether it's offense or defense. So far, Nebraska has won that battle.
1: They definitely have. Talked about that already, just their ability to win the line of scrimmage. You got another opportunity here, and I'm telling you, they've got to get this run game going. We talked about it to open the broadcast. His last two games, Indiana has not only dominated the ground game, but they've had a 200-yard rusher. Not for the team. Individual. BB and Richard, the last two games have both gone over 200 yards, and they cannot get that element going today here in Lincoln.
0: Longest punt of Archie Wilson's career, just went for 60. That's why Indiana starts at the left hash from its own 13. This is their 10th offensive play, and we are more than 5 minutes into the second quarter. Twins right out of the gun, RPO. Hoover throws right, incomplete pass. Going in the slot for Becker, the contact was coming in as the football was, and Marshall, who has had a whale of a first half, knocked that free.
1: Yeah, we've talked about him now three times in the passing game, being right there to knock the ball away. Hoover ends up trying to throw this ball into really tight coverage, and once again, perfect timing for Marshall to come and knock that football away right when it gets to the hands of the receiver.
0: How about this for Andrew Marshall this year? He has been targeted 20 times. He's allowed three catches.
1: Yeah, that's pretty good.
0: That's
1: unreal. He is accepting the challenge.
0: Play clock at 9, second and 10, Indiana at its own 13, down 10-3. Shotgun snap. Hoover extends the football for Turbo Richard. Looks for the quarter stiff arm, but can't get away from Codd. He is tackled for a loss back at the 11-yard line. That's the first tackle for loss of the game. It's third and long for the Hoosiers.
1: Well, again, Rob Orich there ends up going with a run blitz on second down, bringing a secondary member down, which just disrupts all of the timing at the line of scrimmage. And Richard's trying to get out to the perimeter, but there's just too many red shirts there. We always talk about the black shirt defense, but the red shirt's there to make the play. And they need to make one more here on third and long. Do not allow Josh Hoover to find one of these two wide receivers downfield.
0: Third down and 11 just inside their own 12. Huskers with a 10-3 lead on the Nisaiah Hunter touchdown run. Play clock to 5, three receivers in the gun. Snap to Hoover, they bring 4. Looks left, still pump, sideline, caught. At the 25, out of bounds, just past the 26. It's a first down to Marsh on a gain of 14, his second catch of the first half.
1: Yeah, that's why you have these upperclassmen quarterbacks that have so much experience. Just no panic there from Josh Hoover. He ends up letting that play develop. It's just a layer concept. You're getting a shallow out route that controls the underneath defender, and the protection is there from his offensive line to allow Marsh to get out of his break at the comeback right next to the Indiana sideline, and a perfect strike coming from Hoover.
0: 8:30 left in the second quarter as Indiana goes left to right into the wind. At their own 26, first and 10 yards to go. The back is Richard. The snap, RPO, throw it left. And somehow that ball got caught. Charlie Becker just stretched out, Inspector Gadget-like, with that right glove and pulled it in outside the numbers. At the, can't see if they're putting this at the 29 or the 31. They actually do give him a gain of, where's the football going? Okay, they do say 5 up to the 31. What a catch by Charlie Becker.
1: Well, Hoover ends up seeing a corner blitz coming off the edge from Victor Evans, and he tries to throw it right behind it, but the ball was too high, and somehow Becker ends up making that grab.
0: Left hash, Twins to the short side of the field. Shotgun, second down at 5 of the 31. The snap play action, pressure front side. Hoover, hit as he throws, throws left. Incomplete pass outside the numbers, up near the 40-yard line. McDougal was back in coverage. And it's third down for Indiana for the second time in the drive.
1: Well, there was pressure coming again, and Hoover knew he was going to have to take a hit here, getting rid of this football coming right up the gut. But a great decision by Dwayne McDougal, not contacting the receiver, knowing that this throw was not going to be caught. A lot of times you end up getting so antsy you want to make the big play, but he just lays off because he sees that the ball was thrown well out in front of the receiver.
0: Decibel up to 102 here in Lincoln before this third down, officially 5 at the 31, play clock at 5. Hoosiers only have one timeout for the half. Cluster of three right hash, one of the play clock snap, heavy blitz up the middle. Hoover scrambles inside of zone 20, throws right, caught at the 35 and a half, but Becker is short of the first down. It was Marshall that came in again for Nebraska, but fourth down for the Hoosiers. With 7:20 and ticking in this second quarter.
1: Huge gamble there from Nebraska, bringing all out blitz. Safety coming right up the gut, flushes Hoover outside the pocket, but still creates enough time with his legs to get this ball in the hands of Becker. You've got a late decision here once again from Indiana on what they're going to do on fourth down inside their own territory.
0: They just called their last time out. When they call it that early, there was still 6 on the play clock. Wouldn't you think that this would be how do we go for this and not how we punt this?
1: You would think, but here's the problem. If you end up trying to go for this and you don't convert, you're going to give Nebraska excellent field position.
0: They have carried it 6 times for 8 yards total, but even when you only need less than a yard, it's okay, we're down 10-3. Do we, don't we? This will be a decision to make.
1: Yeah, absolutely, Danny. This is that opportunity because they're not running the football as well. They're a little hesitant on the play call.
0: Disasters could happen at any moment. Make a plan, stay informed, and be prepared. 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
1: We got to try to control a disaster here in our booth, Danny, so we don't lose our cards and our play charts out the window with these wind gusts. Okay?
0: Gusts up to 35, say the weather people, and they're going to punt.
1: Yep. And actually, I think this is the right decision. Like, I think if you don't pick up fourth down here when you're in your own territory, the ball's at the 35. You're almost giving Nebraska points if you don't convert.
0: Gowers punted into the wind earlier in this quarter. It only went 22. Now from his own 35 with Barney deep, heels just outside his own 29. Snap two-step ahead. Lower kick, and it doesn't get knocked down as much. Barney ahead with pressure coming at him. Comes ahead, makes the catch to the Big Ten logo at the 26-yard line. Punt goes for 41. 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
1: Danny, chance here for Nebraska to really put Indiana in an uncomfortable situation here. We're less than 7 minutes to go here in the first half, but if Nebraska can put together a long drive, find a way to come away with 7 points, you're looking at Indiana having to fight a 14-point deficit here, either right before the break or coming out of second half.
0: Backfield empty, four wides right, the snap from the 26, first and then Calandria has pressure come at him, and he ends up getting sacked. He tried to run late, but he's dropped at the 23 for minus three. Joe Yelly comes up with Indiana's first tackle on the other side of the line of scrimmage. It is second and 13.
1: Yeah, the backside linebacker ended up spooking Calandria away from throwing the shallow crosser to Ja'Cory Barney coming across the formation. Now, if he gets rid of the football immediately, he's got a 5-yard gain. Instead, he tries to tuck it down and ends up taking a 3-yard loss.
0: Huskers up 10-3, 6:25 in this first half. Indiana reconfigures its D-line, three on the right. The snap, play action out of the gut. Pressure front side. Somehow Calandria got out of it with a shoestring. Throws it back middle, caught. There's Lyndon Meyer again. You can hear the Lukes. He bumps off three different tacklers at the 27 and forges his way up to the 29. That goes for a gain of six, but third down and seven, though Calandria avoided back-to-back tackles for loss.
1: I mean, he just, again, shows that he's got a little bit of Houdini in him because Kellen Wyatt, number 18, thinks he's got him not once but twice in the backfield. He ends up skipping out of the second opportunity for a sack and somehow finds Lyndon Meyer to make a positive gain out of the play.
0: I think he got both of his ankles, too, and he still got half of it. Pistol becomes a gun as Mosey is the running back on the left hip. Three wides, the snap, third and seven. Calandria, time, reverse turn coming this way, but two coming at him. Speed to the edge, has the numbers, has the sideline, 30, 35, jumps at the marker. We'll see where the official says. The field judge is pointing first down, so he got the seven that he needed. The change move is Calandria, spun way right, came way left, and moves the change as the Huskers are now 5 of 8 on third downs.
1: Not very many quarterbacks in college football have got the speed and athleticism to reverse course, go away from their dominant throwing side to go to the left, outrun two defenders. Then he points to his wide receiver to get one more block downfield, and it was just enough that he needed to pick up that first down.
0: This dude takes you on a ride. First and 10 from their 36, the pistol tight wides left. The snap, stretch right for Rule, has the space, but the hole closes. Tyreek Tucker, with backside pressure, ends up plowing him into the turf after a gain of a yard to the 37.
1: Had a little bit of success running the football earlier in the game, but Jamal Rule and the rest of these running backs have kind of been slowed down a little bit here. That Indiana run defense has kind of risen up a little bit, made some plays here, but because of Calandria's ability to keep some plays alive, their offense has found a little bit of rhythm and using a lot of clock.
0: And the only time there was a real mistake when the ball was on the ground, Calandria ended up recovering that fumble last drive. Second and 9 at their 37. Motion to the left, the snap. Give to Rule, quick hitter off right tackle, finds the hash mark and finds 2, maybe 3 yards. Football just shy of the 40 inside of those numbers. A third down and 6 for the Huskers. It's Tyreek Tucker again, the one-time JMU Duke that hugs him up for Indiana.
1: It's still just bizarre to me, Danny, how this place is like. You can hear a pin drop. I mean, how about like the little bit of family from Indiana that are here? Like, you don't even hear them trying to scream amongst the 86,000 to create a little bit of noise when Nebraska's on offense.
0: So it's 86,000 people or so taking a nap in this 5-0 matchup. Three bunch inside the left hash, ball in the right hash, third and six of the 40. The snap, backside pressure, Calandria, let's go. But anyway, throws right, it's caught at the 50. One cut, two cut, avoids two men. Onto the 46-yard line for a gain of 14 and a first down. Baldwin makes the tackle. And it's the first time that they hook up with Kwasi Gilmer after 11 catches last week on 17 targets.
1: Well, Toby Osunsami, number 12, the defensive end, had an opportunity coming around the corner from the backside of Calandria, but Calandria gets rid of this football just in time into the hands of Gilmer. He breaks the initial tackle, flips the field for Nebraska, and another first down.
0: 52% on third downs coming in. They have two this drive, 6 of 8 for the game. 3:06 and going in the half, they're up 7. 2 by 2 from right to left at the Indiana 46, 1st and 10, the snap. Double motion, fly sweep coming this way. It's right back to Isaiah Hunter from inside the hash to outside of it to the 45, 43 and a half for close to 3 yards. Number 3, Jalen Bell collapses and suffocates on the tackle for Indiana.
1: Yeah, goes down as a pass, a little pitch out in front to the motion receiver coming across the formation, but defended pretty well there. A lot of times those are hard to sort out from a defense because you got a guy that's getting that ball with momentum, with speed coming across the formation. Then he finds his hole. Generally, he can get upfield, but pretty well defended there by the Hoosiers.
0: Calandria, 3 of 3 on the drive to three different receivers. This is play 8, 2nd down and 6 from the 43. The snap, time, checks it down short middle. Landon Meyer again inside the 40, goes from middle to left hash. Gets side swiped out at the 37. That's short of the first down by the yard. That Elijah Hardy stopped him short of gaining. Huskers could snap it before the 2-minute timeout, but considering they have only one more stoppage, it might be circumspect to let this thing go down to 2 minutes and then reset before 3rd down and 1. And that's exactly what they do.
1: Well, and as I mentioned, Danny, remember they started this drive just under 7 minutes to play. They're at the 2-minute timeout, and they still have possession, feeling really good about themselves.
0: It's the 2-minute timeout in Lincoln. First half score, the Huskers 10, Indiana 3. 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
0: 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You can also follow your favorite schools to make sure you don't miss any of the action. It's the Huskers leading the defending national champion and 7th-ranked Indiana Hoosiers 10-3 at the 2-minute timeout before a 3rd and 1 for the Huskers at the Indiana 37. What's the best way to beat a team that probably should beat you? Play a little keep away.
1: There you go, absolutely. And that's what we've seen so far through the first half is you always say that. Like, when you're going up against the explosive offense, what's the best way to slow them down? Is keep them on the sidelines, right? It's exactly what we've seen so far. Nebraska well over a 2-1, almost 3-1 margin on time of possession. Same thing can be said on total plays. Nebraska ran a whole lot more offensive plays. Indiana's only had 15 snaps offensively in this game.
0: Something I'll note about Anthony Calandria. Look, we said the good, we said the bad earlier. There have been times when he has rolled out that he is about done what makes mistakes before, but he has played about as good of a first half as I think you could have anticipated.
1: Well, yeah, sometimes when you extend a play and you get out on the perimeter, the best decision sometimes is just tucking it down, picking up three, instead of making that critical mistake that turns into an interception.
0: Calandria is 13 of 18 for 129. No touchdowns, no picks. He's hit his last seven, but this is third and one at the Indiana 37. Tighten things up out of the pistol with a single wide off to the left. That's Quinn Clark. Motion across the formation. The snap out of the pistol. Play action. Calandria, can he outrun everybody? He only needs the 36. Oh, he's got that. And then a couple of more as he runs into the Indiana bench right before Elijah Carty could knock him further out. He angles at the 33 for another Husker first down. They are 7 of 9 in this half on third down conversions, and that's the third of the drive.
1: Danny, how about the box out by Luke Lindenmeyer as he runs out to the outside? Calandria points to say, hey, turn and get a block, and he says, well, I don't need to turn around. I'm just going to box this guy out like he's playing basketball. Keeps his back on him. That ends up keeping the defender away from Calandria, and what I thought was a critical third down in this game, another conversion by the Huskers.
0: And you did say 6'3", 255, so you better be able to box out.
1: That's it. Jamal, that's a power forward right there.
0: Jamal ruled a pistol back. Bell motions from slot left away right. The snap. Give two roll. Starts left. Now goes into Isaiah Jones. Gets lower. He got his helmet up under his face mask and grinds his way down close to the 28-yard line for five. It only seems like it takes half of the yards to gain, but the physicality of Rule finishing that run against Isaiah Jones.
1: Wow, it's the center of gravity, and as the defender comes, he ends up getting, as you mentioned, gets his pad level down and basically sticks his face mask right underneath the sternum of the defender and pushes him forward and ends up picking up an extra 2 or 3 yards.
0: Clock down to 120. They do say second down and six from the Indiana 29. The snap, Calandria tosses that out to the right, finds Nelson, gets a yard, maybe two. He tumbles ahead to the 26, but it looked like he may have touched down short of that, about the 26 and a half. Still a third down coming up for the Hoosiers. They go gun toss to the short side wide of the field.
1: Well, and once again, going in the direction of Lindenmeyer. It's like, Danny, I'm telling you right now, if you want to know where they're running the football, find number 8, because he ends up locking down a defender once again. Like, he gets his hands on you, and you're pretty much done. And so he's lined up on the right side. Let's see if they end up running the football, if that's the direction they go.
0: Inside of 45 seconds, here's third and three out of the gun at the plus 26, already up 10-3. Calandria, the snap, four to throw, two throws to the left sideline, up high. It is caught inside the 20, down to the 18. Bell did what he could against Barney, but an 8-yard reception and another third down conversion for Nebraska. That is their fourth of this drive as we're down to 36 seconds.
1: Wow, this ball hangs in the air a little bit as he throws it all the way across field, but just goes up and snags that football in the air, does Barney. Another first down and an opportunity here for Nebraska to just take this thing all the way down to zeros and getting points on the board.
0: In the red zone for Big Red at the Indiana 17. Clock stopped at 36 seconds. They've got a 10-3 lead in Lincoln. Three across the front, only five in the box. Motion far side slot. Calandria in the gun. Nelson way off set right. The snap, pumps right, throws middle. Oh, it was almost a mistake. It's incomplete. That was about the first mistake of the game as Isaiah Jones about had himself a leaping interception near the 10-yard line.
1: Yeah, this is a decision that I'm sure Calandria wishes he had back as he's trying to go for the jugular to fit this ball into the end zone to one of his intended receivers, throws into triple coverage when he had Ja'Cory Barney coming across the field on a crossing route. You could just dump it off to him. Maybe he picks up five or six, but Nebraska really fortunate that ball was not picked off.
0: He might be lucky he knocked that down because somebody else may have picked that off anyway. Two spread right, left hash, second down and 10 at the 17 clock at 32 seconds. Calandria with a split gun, whistles, and a flag down to the far side of the field. Looks like this is going to be Nebraska's second penalty.
9: Full start, offense number 55. 5-yard penalty, still second down.
0: Right tackle, Tree Babalade, getting some more run these last 2 weeks, flinched early.
1: Yeah, these are the things that you don't want to end up messing up your rhythm here, is you've got a golden opportunity here with 32 seconds left to get another touchdown on the board and to really end up stretching out this lead right before halftime. You just don't want to start going backwards.
0: Indiana has not trailed at the half since the Big Ten championship game against Ohio State last year. They've won 20 run in a row, but they have really struggled so far in Lincoln. Second down, 15, back at the 22, right to left, the Huskers. And Isaiah Hunter motions to slot right to step. They twist with a game up front. Calandria, fastball left, deflected and incomplete. It was Savage who had his back to his Tight end Lindenmeyer near the 7. Another play that the crowd bemoans was not flagged on Indiana, which has not been penalized in this half. Remember, they didn't have a penalty all last week against Rutgers. It's 3rd and 15.
1: Well, I think Nebraska ends up getting the matchup that they wanted, trying to get this ball into the hands of Lindenmeyer. Now, I'm going to pick a little bit here, Danny.
0: Okay.
1: But I think that ball's got to be higher, and it's got to be a little bit more behind Lindenmeyer in that situation. You got to throw that ball away from the defender, but let him use his size to go up over the top to make that catch.
0: 15th play of this drive is the longest of the season for Nebraska. Third down, 15 at the 22. Remember, they've converted 4 times on third this drive. It's a gun snap. Calandria, one-on-one, end zone, up Gilmer, out of bounds, incomplete. He tried to get that foot inside the right boundary about 4 yards deep in the end zone, with Amari Farrell, the safety, doing a fabulous job to prevent that from being a 2-score lead. But with 24 ticks left, Nebraska will try to kick its way to a 10-point lead.
1: Yeah, and Farrell knew that he was not going to get there to get his hands on the football, but he does exactly what he needs to do. As the receiver ends up elevating for the ball, he just pushes him out of bounds and prevents him from getting that 1 foot down inside the end zone.
0: Cunanan hit from 28 earlier, kicking this way with the wind from 40 inside the left hash. High snap, ball placed down. Cunanan drives it right, drives it up, and drives it too far right. No good. He is now just 4 for 8 this season. And it stays a 1-score game in Lincoln. 20 ticks on the clock before halftime. It's the Huskers 10, the Hoosiers 3. 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
0: 20 seconds left in the first half. It's Indiana football after the missed 40-yard field goal by Kyle Cunanan. And the number 7 Hoosiers still trail Nebraska 10-3. But Amari Farrell's pass breakup was not just a pass breakup. Yes, incomplete, which could have been 16-3, but it immediately forces that missed field goal and keeps this thing exactly where it is.
1: Yeah, I mean, there's a very real chance that Indiana could be looking up at the scoreboard right now and seeing 17 Nebraska 3 Hoosiers, but instead, it's just 10-3. And because of that, I think we're going to see a kneel down or just a handoff here to one of the running backs. And Indiana's going to go into the halftime break and say, you know, we're not in a horrible position right here. We're going to get the ball to come out in the third quarter. And they probably couldn't have played worse in the first half without having a turnover.
0: Indiana has 8 yards rushing.
1: That's part of the reason.
0: 8.
1: This is a dominant run game. Top 10 running offense in the country that has 8 yards rushing.
0: Line of scrimmage will be the 22. They don't come out to kneel it down. Hoover is in the gun. 2 tights on the left, a single wide either way from that right hash. Snap flung back, inside give Turbo Richard. Runs over Shavers, And McDougal ends up knocking him to the ground at the 26. So that's four after they had eight total. And that is the final play of the first half of action in Lincoln.
1: For an offense in Indiana that's been explosive, number 7 team in the country, they've been able to run the football against everybody that they've faced. We've not been able to do that, which has kind of disrupted everything that they've done offensively, and I still think Nebraska won the battle at the line of scrimmage on both sides of the ball in the first half.
0: That's the end of the first half in Lincoln with the score. The Nebraska Cornhuskers 10, the Indiana Hoosiers 3. 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
6: First-time defending champ Indiana has trailed all season. The seventh-ranked Hoosiers down at the half to Nebraska, 10-3 in Lincoln. Could be worse. The Cornhuskers missed a 40-yard field goal in the final minute of the first half. Welcome inside our Westwood One studios. I'm Brad Heller, and let's get right to the scoreboard on another college football Saturday. We will start in the SEC, number 14, Missouri, and Texas A&M. The Tigers coming off that rout of Florida last weekend, and they're off to a good start today against the Aggies.
28: Third down and call it three. Simmons wants to throw it. Got a man open. Lee in the seam to the 15. Angles outside to the 10, to the 5, to the house. Touchdown, Missouri. Caden Lee. Austin Simmons with his 14th touchdown pass of the season. Lee with his 5th touchdown reception. This one for 32 on the catch and run, and Missouri has its first lead.
6: Mike Kelly on Learfield. It is halftime in Columbia, 10-3. The Tigers lead the Aggies. Marcel Reed has two interceptions for A&M, including one in the end zone. Mentioned Florida, that big loss at Missouri last week, trying to bounce back in the swamp today. Homecoming against South Carolina. And this game right now, it's 7-7 is your score. Florida and South Carolina early in the second quarter. Aaron Filo, a 59-yard touchdown pass to Bailey Stockton for the Gators. The Gamecocks coming in 8 consecutive losses in the SEC. In Stillwater, number 18, Oklahoma State and UCF. A lot of points so far.
0: Empty backfield. Haven't seen much of this, but we've seen it today as Mestemaker takes the ball on 2nd and 9. Throws it deep toward the end zone. It's caught by Justin Bowick. Touchdown, Oklahoma State. Pistols firing for Justin Bowick for the 5th time this year.
6: Dave Hunziker on Learfield. Oklahoma State and UCF, they're at the half now in Stillwater. It's tied 21-all. That touchdown pass made it 21-14, but UCF getting on the board just before halftime. Kewan Jenkins has 3 touchdown passes for the Knights. 21-all the score in Stillwater. In Pittsburgh, number 25, Pitt, jumping out in front of North Carolina.
2: Everything in tight. Tight end leads the blocking. Turning the corner and getting to the end zone is LaVell Wright, the Panthers senior from Louisville. And the transfer from Western Kentucky, his 3rd rushing touchdown of this season. Panthers draw first blood.
6: Bill Hillgrove, Pitt Radio Network. It's halftime. Panthers lead the Tar Heels by the score of 10-7. Coming up later, big one in the Big Ten. Number 13, Oregon hosting number 21, UCLA. The former Nebraska quarterback, Dylan Raiola, is going to get for the start for the Ducks. His first start at home against the Bruins.
3: Well, I think first their familiarity with Autzen and Oregon. Staff came from JMU. I wasn't here last year when they played them, but they're definitely not going to shy down. They're a team that just competes. They fight. They're the best in the fourth quarter. And so I think when you see a team like that, no matter how the game goes, you just got to know their best is coming at the end and when the game matters the most.
6: Raiola came off the bench last week at USC for the injured Dante Moore. A couple of touchdown passes. He'll get his first start today against undefeated UCLA at Autzen Stadium. Halftime score in Lincoln, Nebraska. Indiana trails Nebraska by the score of 10-3. 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
6: 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Nebraska dominating the stat sheet through the first 30 minutes in Lincoln, but the Cornhuskers only have a 10-3 lead on defending champ Indiana. The Hoosiers with that 21-game winning streak. First time they've trailed all season. Indiana will get the ball to start the second half. We'll take another break. On the other side, we will rejoin Danny Reed and Derek Rackley at Memorial Stadium. This is Westwood One's coverage of NCAA football.
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0: 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The last time that Indiana was this futile in terms of yards gained and points scored was the last time that they lost this college football playoff against Notre Dame in 2024. They're down seven, only seven. They can't get anything going.
2: Cannot get anything going. The time of possession is tilted solely in the favor of Nebraska. They've not been able to get very many first downs. They've not been able to get their run game going. And a lot of the misdirection early was kind of giving their defense some fits. So, again, I mentioned it right at the end of the first half. I don't know if Indiana could have played any worse without having any turnovers, but it's almost felt like they played one of their worst halves of football in a long time.
0: 12 yards rushing on seven carries. They had 16 total snaps. Nebraska had that on the last drive that missed the field goal. So that is why, after 30 minutes, our score is 10-3 Huskers. With Hoover, he goes 5 of 9 for 103. One of those completions went for 43. Another one went for 37. Not a whole lot outside of that. Calandria almost lost a fumble, almost threw a pick, but still 14 of 22 for 138. Neither team has turned the ball over, and there have only been two combined penalties, both on Nebraska. Our halftime score, Memorial Stadium. The Huskers 10, the Hoosiers 3. The second half kickoff is coming up. 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
0: 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All right, Derek, let's start with Nebraska.
2: All right, I think they got to play to win. I think a 7-point lead against the number 7 team in the country that did not play very well in the first half is, honestly, it's nothing. It's almost like this game is 0-0. So everything is at play here. If you've got trick plays, if you've got misdirection, if you've got blitzes on defense, you bring it against Indiana, you play to win this game. And then, speaking of win, they got to win the turnover margin in the second half. We saw 0-0 on the turnover margin in the first half, but I think if you're Nebraska and you give Indiana some momentum by way of turnover in the second half, that's not going to bode well for you. For the Hoosiers, they get the ball to start the third quarter. Their run game has got to get on track. You talked about it. 7 carries, 12 yards. It's a team that averages almost 253 yards per game on the ground. That's 9th best in the country. They've got to run it better. And speaking of better, third down defense has to be a lot better. Nebraska converted 8 of 11 on third down in the first half. They've got to get some third down stops, force the punt you down on the field, and get the ball back.
0: We know that Indiana is about smash-mouth football on offense, but is this a situation, depending on which way the wind is blowing, it's gusting up to 35 today here in Lincoln, is this a spot where we could see a lot more Josh Hoover in the P portion of the RPO?
2: No. I think this is still going to be them running the football. Okay. I think this is the identity of what Indiana does, and I don't think the fact that they're down 7 points on the road in a tough environment to play in, that Kirk Cignetti is going to get away from what they are as a program. So do they have to run the football better in the second half? Absolutely. But that's their offensive line's got to get in it. The tight ends has got to get in. Everybody's got to play better here in the final 30 minutes.
0: Time now for the start of the second half, sponsored by Kohl's. Wherever you're watching or listening, Kohl's has everything you need for game day. 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Indiana will have the wind in the third quarter, which means that if it gets down to it, the Huskers will have the wind in the fourth quarter. It's been blowing from right to left, southwest to northeast, the entire day here in the Haymarket District in Nebraska's capital city. Turbo Richard is the deepest Hoosier, far side, just inside the 5-yard line, with John Hole set to kick off for the Huskers. Slow to it, fast through it. We begin the third quarter. Sky kick again, remember, with the wind going in the other direction. Fair catch has already been signaled, called for at the 15, which means that Indiana will start at the 25. But first, we pause 10 seconds for station identification. In association with Learfield, this is Westwood One, your home for NCAA football.
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0: Just 115 yards of offense for Indiana. They've only snapped it 16 times, so that's 7-plus yards per play. But remember, the 2 long completions to Marsh and Becker. We'll see what nets early on in this third quarter in Lincoln. Quarterback Hoover puts Richard on his right. Remember, 12 yards rushing. The snap on first and 10. Number 10 rolls right. Stops to the hashes. Checks it down. Caught at the 30. 35. That's a way to get the tight end Trevor Gibbs involved. That's his first catch this year. A Baker's dozen up to the 38-yard line.
2: Yeah, Gibbs has just seen his playing time increase over the last couple of weeks, and that time is just kind of initially covered up fairly well at the beginning, but it was the third option to get the ball in the hands of Gibbs on a little dump-off, picks up a first down on the very first play.
0: Dexter Foster made the tackle. The injured Husker just past the 40 at center is Jameer Khan, who made Nebraska's only tackle for loss in the first half. Incidentally, that was right before Indiana converted its only third down of the first 30 minutes. It's a 10-3 Husker lead against the defending national champion. First time they've hosted a defending national champion since the Texas Longhorns back in 06. They lost that game 22-20. They have not defeated Rack, the defending national champion, since a 20-10 victory over Oklahoma here 25 years ago.
2: Yeah, it's been a long time since they've had, like, we talked about it as kind of one of the big focuses of this game. This is like a program-defining type win, an opportunity on a national scene to get a victory over a top-10 team, something that has not happened here in a long time. We kind of had a pretty clean first half in the way of very little penalties, turnovers, not guys getting banged up in the first half, as we see, as you mentioned, Khan initially shaken up, but he comes off on his own power there late after getting some attention.
0: Indiana huddles 5 yards behind the new line of scrimmage, their own 38, ball directly at center, going right to left. Down 10-3 as we start this third quarter in Lincoln. Morris motions from left to slot on the right just outside the hash. The clap, the snap, and the gun. The gift to Richard. Starts left tackle. Ends up whisking his way by one, then two. That's a positive for Turbo Richard, both literally and figuratively. Left hash at the 42 for 4 yards. Indiana didn't break a whole lot of tackles in the first half because they didn't have the football.
2: Exactly. And again, just like a run blitz pressure there from Nebraska. And again, doesn't make the tackle initially, but slows down the feet, slows down the momentum of the running back, Richard, coming through the hole, giving the rest of the defense an opportunity to come and make a play.
0: Just 16 yards rushing on 8 carries. We're going to keep harping on it until it gets better. Just over a minute into the second, 30. Gun snap on second down and 6 from the 41. Hoover pressured, has opportunity, runs up the middle, across the 50, and then slides across into the 48-yard line. Started that slide, set the lines, but at the 48, it's another first down, picking up 10 to match the jersey number. So that's a 10-yard run after just 16 yards total, finding just enough of a crack in that second level.
2: Yeah, that's not something that Hoover does a lot. He's a throwing quarterback, 17 carries for 18 rushing yards coming into the game, but he makes maybe one of the better plays offensively using his legs to pick up that first down.
0: Becker slot right, press to the outside receiver, plus 48, first and 10, gun snap, backside blitz, throw slot, caught one more time inside the Nebraska 40 from inside the hash to outside of it.

0: not the most favorite thing I've ever done is paint a home. And shame on me for not going to Rhino Shield sooner.
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2: As well, so these two running backs have had a huge part in the game plan, and they've just really been muted for the most of this game.
3: And both were game time decisions last week. BB the back, Twins left, right hash the snap, first and 10, 34. Hoover, call, middle, throws, caught. Inside the 20, dragging from center, Nick Marsh uses that big frame to go down and get it. It goes for a gain of 14 and a first down on the precipice of the red zone.
2: Again, really good protection up front. The left guard, Drew Evans, just go with a one-on-one block with the defensive tackle just anchoring down, knowing his quarterback is right behind him.
3: Tempo from the Hoosiers, the snap, and before they found the one-on-one, we may get this looked at.
4: Field of a completed pass is under field review.
3: He wanted Becker one-on-one with Marshall right side towards the end zone, and the official, after getting the buzz down, will have to come all the way this way and take a look at the viewfinder. They showed a replay, and there was a bit of a grumble and a bumble from 86,000 here in Lincoln. Now we're getting a more zoomed-in look as Marsh ends up bringing that in front of Victor Evans.
2: The ball was thrown a little bit behind him. He ends up corralling it with just his right arm. Let's see once he gets to the ground here, Danny. Oh, yeah. Football moves once he ends up, puts it, hits the ground.
3: His knee comes down, his elbow comes down. The force on that is what jars the ball from out of that right forearm, but he actually ends up hugging it onto his leg as he tumbles towards that far hash. But they still need to deem if control was maintained as he made contact with the ground to make that 14-yard catch stay true. Hey, football fans, the 2027 NCAA FCS Championship game heads to Nashville, Tennessee on January 11th. Sign up for tickets, alerts, and more at ncaa.com/FCS. The ball definitely moves. We could agree on that. And we'll get our call here.
4: After further review, when the receiver rolled over, the ball stayed on top of his legs. The ruling on the field is upheld. It is a catch. First out.
2: You did mention that, did you not?
3: Hook me a big one there, Mr. Rackley.
2: You caught you a striped bass there, huh?
3: That'd probably be about as good as I could do. So ball's at the 20 at the right hash. As the Hoosiers looking to tighten this one up or maybe get into the end zone for the first time. Two tight wides off each tackle. It's a gun set with BB, the running back. Nebraska shows blitz. They back off. They only bring four. They spy Hoover. Rolls right. Stiff arm out to avoid the sack. Throws to the sideline. Incomplete. It was back behind the line of scrimmage where the ball actually exited the field of play looking for BB. And there was strong pressure coming from that front side from Anthony Jones, who's playing for his fifth Big Ten school in 5 years.
2: Yeah, he ends up getting the pressure late and kind of leaks off of the right tackle as he's trying to protect. Hoover sees it, realizes that he's not going to be able to scramble outside of him and just gets rid of that football to avoid the sack.
3: Eighth play of the drive. Remember, they snapped it 16 times total in the first half, trailing 10-3 in Lincoln. Huskers have lost 30 straight against AP-ranked teams. The snap, throw it left on the screen. Two to block two. Marsh the catch, can't get to the edge. Does get past one. That was Victor Evans that got a handle the shoulder pad. He's inside the 18 to about the 17 for three, setting up a third and seven for Indiana.
2: Yeah, that's a pretty good job coming down the hill by Evans there, because a lot of times when that ball gets out to the receivers quickly out on the perimeter, they just got to break the first wave, right? If they can get around the corner or any pursuing safeties, that's when they're able to get upfield for a big play. But it's the contact with Evans that slows down the game.
3: Indiana has not had to convert on third down this drive. They're 1 of 4 so far. We talked about that earlier. It was third and 11 back during the second quarter, trailing 10-3, 4 minutes into the half. Clap, snap, Hoover. They're bringing seven. Hoover, slant, middle, incomplete. There was a lot of contact inside the five as Becker pops up to his feet. Both palms up, no flag down. And it ends up being successful man-for-man coverage again from Andrew Marshall. And the Hoosiers will try for three.
2: Yeah, I wanted to see the replay here because it looked like there was a lot of contact from Marshall. No flags thrown. Charlie Becker immediately gets up looking for the officials, thinking that there should have been a flag.

0: and there looked like there was some right arm contact that was ripping him around the waist. I think he's got an argument.
1: Radicic on for his second try, 35 inside the near hash to cut it to four. As they shut off the PA music, the snap ball placed down. Radicic, a soft swing of that right foot, and he stays right down the middle. Our score here in Lincoln, Nebraska, with 10:26 to play in the third quarter. It's the Huskers 10, the Hoosiers 6. This is Westwood One's coverage of NCAA football.
2: Boy, what a week you had. 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
1: 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Hoosiers get their second field goal from Radicic, good from 42, that from 35, inches Indiana within 10-6, capping a 10-play, 58-yard drive in 4 minutes, 34 seconds. Rack, four first downs on that drive after only three total in the entire first half.
0: Yeah, definitely look better, but the fact that they're still having to settle for field goals, albeit we saw a couple replays there, Danny, and I think they got away, Nebraska did, with a pass interference call, which should have given Indiana a first down. Nonetheless, it was not called. Got to be able to play through that. So they only come away with a field goal. Still trail by 4 points, but maybe, just maybe, feeling a little bit better offensively.
1: And who knew, to spark the offense, it would be the freshman tight end, Trevor Gibbs, making his first two catches of the season.
0: Exactly. Like, didn't play much early on the season. Has been more part of the game plan and getting a run here the last couple of weeks, and then getting his hands on the football for a couple of much-needed receptions to keep this offense going to start the third quarter.
1: McAteer to boot it from right to left with the win, so this should go somewhere near Pinnacle Bank Arena. But first it falls off the tee. Mosey and Hunter are deep, but unless this is a ground ball, I don't think there's much of a need to have anybody back there.
0: And those tally flags on top of the uprights now are almost like horizontal.
1: Quan Sanks will come in to hold the football. We've had the ball fall off the tee on every kickoff, but this is the first time that someone has actively come in to say, I will help you make sure this football stays on the tee. NFL rules stipulate you can have a 12th guy on the field to hold. That hasn't come into college yet. McAteer with Sanks holding, kicks it up and through the uprights. Still 10-6, though.
0: Yep, same score.
1: All right, Calandrius football for the first time. He is 14 of 22 for 138. He has run the football 7 times for 20 yards. He has converted 3 times on third down with his feet. And outside of almost losing a fumble and almost throwing a pick, he'd be pretty happy that first
0: half. Exactly. And it almost seems like, Danny, that he should be more than 7 carries for 20 yards because of some of the plays that he's made. But a lot of his magic has come behind the line of scrimmage just to keep plays alive.
1: Only one tackle for loss. That was the sack by Yelly in the second quarter. Out of the pistol. Here's first down and 10. The snap. Give up the middle for Rule. Cuts it back inside across the 30, 35, and he almost broke out of the pile. Jamal Rule has the first down outside the near hash. Past the 37 for close to 13 yards. Jacob Savage and Jamari Sharp there for Indiana. That one about popped for the entire thing.
0: Well, he tries to press it to the right side of the formation, but he ends up seeing Landino, 97, get some penetration, and he just uses his eyes, cuts it back the other direction, finds a seam, and picks up a first down. Pretty good run.
1: That's Rule's longest run of the game, 10 for 42, back off of injury. They'll stay pistol, a tight wide off either side right hash. Here's the snap, first and 10 of the 38. And it's a Rule starting right, snaking back left. Found a little bit of a hole, whistles blow, tackle continues, no gain, tossed aside, back to that 38-yard line, just inside that far hash.
0: Well, he gets away from Landino the previous play, but he's not going to do it again this one. Runs right into both of those arms and almost gets, what do they call it, WWE suplex style there. That was pretty strong tackle by the defensive tackle from the Hoosiers.
1: Yeah, I would think when 6'4", 290 gets his claws into you, you're pretty good. Running back is Makai Nelson, shifts into the pistol, twins right, second down and 10 from the 38. The snap and play action, Calandre rolls right, throws Barney the catch plus territory, outside the near hash, to the 48, down to the 46. A crew of Hoosiers wrap him up after 16 to Ja'Cory Barney, who makes his fourth catch. Another Nebraska first down, back on the other side of the 50.
0: Well, I like the fact that Calandre gets outside. He realizes that his receiver's open, gets his shoulders parallel to the line of scrimmage, and just gets rid of that football. Sometimes, as a mobile quarterback, you get lulled into, well, hey, I can make this play. I can just run. No, you got a wide open receiver downfield. Put the ball on his chest and get another first down.
1: Starting Rover, Byron Baldwin checks back in. He plays third level, now rolls into the box as Indiana packs it with seven. At the 46, plus territory, first and 10, snap, throw the screen right. Two out there, only one to block him. It's Isaiah Hunter that makes the catch. Runs through contact at the 46-yard line. They put the football down at the spot where it just was. No gain for Isaiah Hunter.
0: Yeah, just not able to get away from the corner. Jamari Sharp, who is lined up over on that side. Sharp goes low on him, gets down by his knees in his ankle area, and just not able to get up the field. Gets a tackle right at the line of scrimmage.
1: 8:10 left in the third. It's 10-6 Nebraska, trying for their first ranked win in a decade and trying to get to 6-0. Last time they did that was 16. The snap, the pat, the throw right slot. Caught. Gilmer, they tried to rip that ball away near the 38 at the near numbers, but it's caught 2 yards shy of the first down. Eight on the play for Quasi Gilmer, just his second reception. But a third down and short for a team that's already 8 of 11 converting on third so far.
0: Well, first time I've seen, and I probably missed it earlier, but on a second and 10, a typical passing down that Indiana elects to go with a three-man rush using one of their linebackers as a spy with his eyes on Calandria to make sure that he can just mirror him whichever direction he goes.
1: Three wide, two back gun. Rule now motions out. It's third down and 2. They swing it left. It's at his ankles. No whistles initially to say incomplete. It was backwards, so the play was allowed to continue, so Rule could recover it back at the 40 for a loss of 3. Fourth down for the Huskers. So they tried to get a little bit too quickly on the perimeter. Yeah, and we'll see what Nebraska does.
0: I think that was an incomplete pass that we saw the replay. I thought it was in real time. A smart job by Rule to get on top of it just because you don't know and you don't want to give away a cheap turnover.
1: And even Matt Rule is on the field with palms up as to say, guys, that was forward.
4: Pass incomplete.
1: Okay.
4: Will be fourth down.
1: Expedited review process turns a loss to incomplete. Fourth down and 2 at the Indiana 38. About to be play number 8 of this drive. Hoosiers just got a field goal to open the half, but they still trail 10-6 in Lincoln.
0: Well, and again, we're talking about a beautiful day here in Lincoln, Nebraska, but because of the wind, I mean, there's just no chance you're going to kick a field goal here, so you almost have to go for it here on fourth and 2.
1: The backfield is empty. 3 of the 5 receivers to choose from are left. Calandria looks that way, points out a potential blitzer. Indiana has a too high safety, but they're close to the box. The snap, Rule comes in motion. Faked him. Calandria runs right. First down inside the 35. Breaks to the right inside the numbers. Has the 30-yard line for a gain of 8. And the first fourth down conversion for Nebraska. They're now 6 of 10 this year, put in the hands of number 10 to move the chains.
0: I mean, just a slippery run right there from Calandria, because Indiana ends up bringing pressure. They know that they were going to try to use run game or Calandria to pick it up. They walked two linebackers up at the line of scrimmage, brought another from the outside, but Calandria still finds the seams, makes somebody miss, and picks up the first down.
1: Ball is set on top of the 30. Best center in the country, Justin Evans, puts his right hands on it. Two wides in the gun, the snap. Stretch play right for Makai Nelson, and there is the second tackle for loss for Indiana so far. Nelson, the carry, ran right and does get pulled down at the 31. Great job to set that edge. It's second down and 11 after the interior pressure from Savage.
0: Seems like Rule and Calandra are the only two that have been able to find some success running the football. They've tried to get the other couple of backs in there to see if they can give Jamal Rule a little bit of a breather on the sideline. They just have not been able to get upfield.
1: Nelson stays in as the pistol, back right hash. Second down and 11. The snap, play action, back at the 40. Calandria, he got crunched at the 37, falls ahead to the 36. That is the second sack, and it's Kellen Wyatt that just clobbered him before he could get those shoulders redirected back upfield in his third down and 16 for the Huskers.
0: Well, and one of the receivers was trying to come out behind the line of scrimmage to the left side, but he ended up running into Luke Lindenmeyer, who was in protection, so that eliminated one of the options downfield. Calandria ended up holding onto the football, and that's when the rest of the pressure ended up getting into the backfield, got him down on the ground for a sack.
1: First sack of the year for Wyatt, benefiting from the 5-5 ruling late in September that made him and Daly eligible. Third and 16 at the 36. The snap to Calandria, stays along the hash, now rolls from the 40, airs it out one-on-one deep, and it's the first mistake he's made. It's picked off inside the 5, down at the 2-yard line. Jamari Sharp brought it in. He thought he had the one-on-one deep looking for Isaiah Hunter, but maybe the wind played just enough of a factor to allow the first turnover of the game to happen. 4:49 left in the third quarter. Nebraska still leads, but it's Hoosier football with Nebraska up 10-6. 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
1: The Davey O'Brien Foundation is celebrating its 50th year and has honored the National Quarterback of the Year annually since 1981. In addition, the Awards Foundation recognizes a National Quarterback of the Week throughout the season. Rack, who won it last week?
0: We've got a Davey double this week, Danny. Not one, but two winners for Week 5. First up, Florida State quarterback Ashton Daniels ran for 5 touchdowns, the most for any player in program history. By the way, one of my former teammates, Warwick Dunn, he did play running back there, and he was pretty good. So that's in good company. Seminoles end up winning 38-7 over Virginia. Then he shares the honor with Missouri quarterback Austin Simmons in the Tigers' upset win against Florida. Simmons threw for 340 yards and 2 touchdowns through 5 games. He's got 13 touchdowns, and no interceptions.
1: Follow the Davey O'Brien social media account. You have the scoop on every college quarterback and know when it's your time to get to the game and participate in the fan voting for the 2026 Davey O'Brien National Quarterback Award. Sharp pick, third of his career, first of this year, at the two-yard line, gives Indiana 98 yards of turf to work with, and the sea of red right behind them. Hoosiers trail 10-6, 4:58 left in the third. Richard, the back next to Hoover, takes the snap, 5 yards deep in the end zone. Pop fake in the end zone, throws left sideline. Marsh got free, but the ball lands short of him and incomplete. Oh, boy, he had gotten behind Victor Evans, and if that ball is just got a little bit more on it with the wind behind it, that's 98 yards in the lead for Indiana.
0: You talk about an opportunity for an explosive play. I mean, you could have ended up having one throw for a touchdown, but that ball just inside of Marsh doesn't have a chance to make the catch. Think about this, though. Obviously, Nebraska wanting to get points for that previous drive, but they don't with the turnover. But this almost works out to be as effective as a punt as you've ever had, pinning Indiana deep inside their own territory.
1: Play clock at 6, second down and 10 from their own 2. Nebraska 7 in the box, the snap. Handoff, one hit in the end zone, but Richard barely got out to the line of scrimmage, no gain. He was hit at the K in Nebraska, but instead of it adding 2 to the Huskers, it's third down and 10.
0: I mean, that's strength right there. His ability to get away from that tackle, that saved 2 points because that was nearly a safety, and he finds a way to get a little bit of a seam in there and just dives forward to get back out. He's not even at the 2 yard line.
1: You're about to hear the sea of red get really loud. Indiana has had to call timeouts 3 times before snaps. This is third and 10 at the 2, trailing 10-6. Snap to Hoover, drops 7 yards deep between the A and the S of Nebraska. Dart near sideline, up, was it caught? No, out of bounds, incomplete. The ball found the hands of the angling Davion Chandler, but as he was crossing the boundary, could not bring it home as he hit the turf. Now Indiana's got a punt after a 3-and-out, something that they rarely do.
0: How about Hoover back there just kind of bouncing in the end zone a little bit, holding onto the football, gives Chandler a shot. He's got to go up over the top of the defense. Now, Danny, one thing I wanted to tell you is that this is an opportunity deep inside your own territory. Doesn't look like Nebraska's going to come. They're going to play return. If you have an opportunity in a short field, maybe to get your hands on the ball.
1: They blocked one last week at the victory over Maryland. The snap to Gowers. One step this time to let it go. Win behind it. Barney to return. Not a good kick. Hits this side at the 42 and then goes laterally out of bounds. Indiana sideline. See where the official stops his progress. They mark at the 41 after a 39-yard punt. Take a break with 3:58 left in the third. It's Nebraska 10, Indiana 6. 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
1: 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So the pick does not net much of anything for Indiana. The Hoosiers go three and out. The punt goes only 39 from Gowers. And for a Nebraska team that has struggled to score in the third quarter this year, they put up zeros three times in five games. They begin this drive at the plus 41 with a 10-6 advantage on the clock at 3:58.
0: Yeah, it's a great point that you make. The interception, yes, you don't want to see that happen, but it doesn't end up hurting Nebraska at all. Actually helps them on the next drive because they get excellent field position here starting at the Indiana 41-yard line. So now this is where Calandria's got to take advantage of this field position.
1: Take a shot here.
0: Probably not.
1: Tight twins left, single wide right, Barney. The snap, play action. Calandria gets front side block, tries to squeeze through, but he is sacked again. Second time in as many drives he is brought down. A loss of five with Mario Landino. Knocking him down after a loss of six.
0: Well, Landino's making some plays here to start the second half, whether he actually makes it or he ends up getting himself in position to make the play. But that's two really good plays that we've seen on successive drives defensively by the defensive tackle, backing up Nebraska and really thwarting any kind of momentum that they're trying to get going here.
1: They will say second down and 15 just outside of the plus 45. And the pistol with three wides. Calandria the snap. Givdrell starts left. Five space to the left side. Breaks it back along the hash to the 41 to the 40-yard line. Stopped after five. The third down and nine for Jamal Rule, who's up to 47 yards rushing for the game. Give Isaiah Jones the tackle for the Hoosiers as they switch out a bunch of personnel rack.
0: Yeah, and Rule finding a little seam to get some of that sack back and then some and give them a chance here. But this is a big third down because you got great field position. Got to find a way to take advantage of it. Keep this drive going.
1: Rack talks about getting something back after the sack. I like it. Press coverage far side of the numbers, third and nine from the 40. Huskers by four late third. Calandria the snap. Rolls left, now right. Pumps to get free from Landino. Rolls back right. Outruns Daly, but Daly got those talons on him and pulls him down just enough at the 35. Kellen Wyatt provides some support. It ends up being a run of 5 yards for Calandria, but Indiana does force a fourth down and four for the Huskers.
0: Yeah, but likely sitting in the same position that we've seen throughout the course of this game is that because of the field position, ball being at the 35 in the wind, can't kick a field goal here, probably too close to punt it. So they're going to leave the offense out and go for it here on fourth down and four.
1: 10-6, the Nebraska lead. Far left hash, left to right. Fourth down and four at the 35. Press coverage towards the boundary. The back is Mosey. The snap. Oh, and there's a flag, and Nebraska false starts for the second time.
4: Offense number two. 5-yard penalty. Still fourth down.
1: And it was Ja'Cory Barney who was on that side of the field that flinched. Now you have to punt.
0: Yeah, and your wide receivers, if anybody flinches, you don't want it to be them. They should be looking at the football. I look down at Barney. He ends up clapping his hands together out of frustration, knowing he just hurt his offense there. Had an opportunity to go for it on fourth and four, but you got to punt it now at fourth and nine.
1: That's six false starts for Nebraska in the last two games. Remember, they had 16 penalties last week. Wilson on to punt. Steps head. Flag comes in again as this ball hits the left foot. And it ends up being caught. Nebraska downs this at the 6. We'll check the marker after a 34-yard boom. Clock at 1:46. Here's our
4: illegal formation. Kicking team. Not enough men on the line. 5-yard penalty. Replay fourth down.
1: Oh, and Matt Rule just let him hold it. Barking at the official that made the call. The official on this side, he's got the headset off. Someone might want to take that from him so he doesn't have anything to break. But we will do this again after that punt would have pinned the Hoosiers at the 6-yard line. So out again comes Archie Wilson.
0: Yeah, I didn't see the replay, but my guess is that the gunner that was out on the outside was too far off the line of scrimmage. Sometimes they do that to try to create a little separation. But nonetheless, they're going to force him to punt it again.
1: Got to have seven on the snap. Can punt with either foot, but this is a lefty that goes inside the five, hops at the goal line, and it's downed inside the one. Will it stand? It does! A 44-yard, perfectly placed punt from the Aussie, Archie Wilson, that somehow stays in the field of play.
0: I mean, he got the bounce that he needed, but it was the athleticism to get that ball down, and then as his momentum was taking him into the end zone, throws it back out to a teammate. This ball's going to start on the half-yard line.
1: 10-6, Nebraska leads Indiana Hoosier football after the brilliant swing from Archie Wilson. 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
0: Oh, I got it.
1: Yard line.
0: I've got it. This has got to be shotgun. This has got to be RPO to your running back, and you need a quick slant. You need something that is high percentage that gets you out of the shadow of your own end zone, but this ball's got to get out of your hands.
1: Jamari Charles downs the punt inside the one for Nebraska. He was the one that blocked the Maryland punt last week and helped spark the rally when they scored the last 34 in that victory over the Terrapins here at Memorial Stadium. Hoover will take a shotgun snap close to 6 yards out of his end zone. Beebe on the right, the snap, four-man rush, called, deep post, Becker, oh, he got his hip pulled near the 40, and there's the flag, there's two flags. If they didn't call the one before, oh, my, that's definitely interference on the Huskers, and it'll give Indiana some breathing
4: pass
1: room.
4: Pass interference, defense number 8, 15-yard penalty from the previous spot, automatic first down.
1: And if he doesn't make the interference, I don't know that he catches the ball anyway.
0: Yes, because that ball, again, going with the wind here, I think the wind was carrying that football a little bit down the field, but there was just so much wraparound contact around the waist. And how about that? Sitting inside the one-yard line, they take a shot downfield with both Marsh and Becker on the left side of the offensive formation running downfield, and they get the pass interference.
1: That's three Nebraska penalties in about the last 3 minutes of normal time. Just inside the right hash at the 16, first and 10, they recycle the downs. The snap, play action, backside pressure. Hoover gets out of a sack. He can run a lot of space. Near side hash, 25, 30, and then takes himself to the ground before McDougal could take him down. They stop him at the 31. It's a gain of 15. Just like they had on the penalty, it's a first down for Indiana.
0: And Vincent Shavers, number 10, is going to be sick with himself when he sees this. He had a chance for a sack in the backfield, misses it. And Josh Hoover does the rest.
1: Gives the tight end on the left as they go right to left, twins right. The snap, Nebraska brings four again, steps ahead again from left, runs right, squeezes through the middle of the line, back to the line of scrimmage, maybe a yard, maybe up to close to the 32. Owen Stoudemire, the transfer out of Boston College, brings down Hoover after they probably should have sacked him for the second straight play.
0: Williams Winery is not going to get credit for anything but maybe a pressure here, but he's the one that ended up forcing Hoover to tuck the football down. He gets his eyes off of the receivers, and then he's just trying to make something out of nothing here, but it's the initial pressure from Winery coming around the right side of the offense.
1: Second down and 10. Under a minute to play in the third quarter. Indiana down 4. The snap. Stretch play right. Give to Richard. He is swallowed up. Owen Chambliss, who played for Rob Orch last year at San Diego State, just hammered him back at the 29 for a 2-yard loss. This will be third down and close to 13 for the Hoosiers.
0: I mean, this is uncharted waters here for Indiana's running backs. Like, they just don't know how there's not any real estate, any room for them to run the football. Nebraska's run defense has just been ready to play the entire game. They shut them down in the first half. They've done it already here in the third quarter.
1: Four's up in Lincoln. That's the end of 3 at Memorial Stadium. The score, Nebraska 10, Indiana 6. 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
1: We start quarter number 4 in Lincoln, Nebraska, and the Huskers are on the verge of accomplishing a lot. More than just beating the number 7 team in the country. They lead 10-6. And if Big Red needed any more of a reason to get fired up, last year first team All-American running back Emmett Johnson just emerged from the gates in the block end of the far corner with the Go Big Red chant. He was their first team All-American running back since Mike Rozier back in 83. And any little bit you can get towards the end of what could be a program-defining victory, and surely the biggest, maybe the biggest win that Matt Rhule has had as a college head coach.
0: Yep.
1: You can make that argument. The time at Temple, the time at Baylor has the double-digit win seasons. But this would really be something for everybody.
0: Yeah, you want to change the tenor of things here in Lincoln and continue to build on his wins. His win total has gone up every single year that he's been there. But you got to start getting some signature victories. You got to start knocking off people that maybe you were not supposed to give this fan base a sense of accomplishment, to get these players playing harder, faster, with more intensity, and you want to springboard the rest of the season, knock off Indiana in this game by playing a really solid final 15 minutes.
1: And it's not just the number 7 team that's 5-0. Indiana has not lost in 21 games since the college football playoff 2 years ago at Notre Dame. Kurt Cignetti is 32-2, but they are on the ropes here in the Haymarket District.
0: Yeah, there's still a lot of time left in this game, but even though Indiana's got the football and driving a little bit after a pass interference penalty helped them get out of the shadow of their own end zone, still got a long ways to go, and I feel like Nebraska's defensive front has still been winning. They continue to shut down this run game. Indiana's got 14 carries for 45 rushing yards in this game. Again, they average over 252 a game.
1: Now Indiana goes left to right into the stiff wind. They need 13 from their own 29. They've converted once on third down this game. It was third and 11 in the second quarter. Two wides right, single left. Tight attached on the left is Gibbs. The back is Lee Beebe. Hoover takes the gun snap. Only a four-man rush. Pressure right. Hoover scrambles right. Hoover hit. He is sacked inside the 25. Shavers came in. It took forever to get there. But Nebraska, with its second sack, forcing a punt on the first play of the fourth quarter.
0: Well, Danny, we talked earlier about Shavers missing a potential sack. Well, he gets it this time, but this is a coverage sack. Because initially, Hoover had enough time, but everything was covered up downfield. But that's when you need your defensive line to continue to work. That's exactly what Shavers did at the linebacker position, found a way to get in the backfield and get Hoover down on the ground.
1: Put the football at the 23 for a loss of six. Gowers is on to punt. With Nebraska leading by four, Barney is deep at his own 40. A pause to let that set up, and this punt into the wind is taken near numbers at the 30. A late fair catch was signaled for, but brought home after a punt of 47. Nebraska did not score in the third quarter. That is the fourth time in six games that they have failed to put up points. The difference, the 10-yard end-around pitch to Nyzaiah Hunter. And that's the only touchdown of this game. Indiana averages better than 43 points a game, and they've been kept out of the end zone.
0: Well, and Nebraska has been winning the field position battle, not only throughout the course of the game, but especially here in the second half. I mean, Indiana's been having to go from deep inside their own five-yard line. Nebraska's been getting favorable field position.
1: First down and 10 officially at the 29. The snap to Calandre Kane at the first level on the flood. Instead, winds up, deep shot, but it's double coverage. Way out of bounds, looking for Barney. Farrell was over in coverage along with Bell. I saw the drag route the same that you did, but Calandria threw that fastball but the high and wide ball, second and 10.
0: Well, he got that thing up in the jet stream, and that thing just continued to carry to the sideline there. Probably a good thing because it was double coverage there. Again, he's got to just make sure he doesn't make a catastrophic mistake here. You still want him to be a playmaker, Danny. You want him to go out there and do what he does, but just don't put the ball in harm's way by throwing into double, if not triple, coverage.
1: Spread trips right with Hunter, Barney, and Gilmer. Nelson motions into the backfield from wide left. The snap on second and 10. They throw the screen. Nelson resets up at the 30. Snakes his way to the side, 35. Stiff arm, 40. 45 stays in bounds. After that stiff arm, across the 50 and down to the Indiana 44-yard line. Nelson with a 27-yard screen pass as it opened up, and then he did a lot of the work on the back end.
0: Well, he only ends up with 18 yards rushing in this game, but makes his biggest impact on this screen pass. He gets one stiff arm to push somebody down. Then he puts his left foot in the ground, cuts back into the field of play instead of going out of bounds. Ends up getting not only a first down, but getting him on the opposite side of the 50-yard line.
1: Left tackle Elijah Pritchett just baptized Jamari Sharp to open up off the left side at the 44, first and 10, under center. Handoff, give to Rule, starts over right guard, jukes his way and slips through the line back to the left. Picks up one to the 42 as the clock goes under 13 minutes left on the next snap. It's the Huskers by four after the tackle was made by Smith.
0: Yeah, he gets spooked away from the hole a little bit by Isaiah Jones, but just puts that right foot in the ground, says, oh, I'm not going to be able to work it in this gap. So he comes back to the left, gets to the opposite side of the center, gets upfield for a couple instead of getting tackled at the line of scrimmage, if not a tackle for loss.
1: Mark this second and nine outside of the 42 as Indiana heavies it up off the right of the line. Rule lets it to the backfield. The snap, Calandre draws there. He takes it over left guard. Couldn't funnel it back to the middle. Instead, got pushed towards left tackle. So that forced him to the 40 and the 39. Joe Yelly makes his second tackle of note on Calandria. It is a third down and five for the Huskers. Up 10-6, trying to beat a ranked team for the first time in a decade. Also the last time that they were 6-0.
0: Yeah, and Landino ends up coming on right at the end, getting a shot on the quarterback as well. Knowing that he wasn't down yet, he tried to layer the boom on him.
1: Trip receivers right. The attached tight end off right tackle is Lindenmeyer. Not much action this half. Motion covering for the slot. The snap. Given side rules a fake. Here comes Calandre. 35. Breaks a tackle. 25. Turns it on. Far hash 20. 10. Let go of those balloons. Touchdown. Anthony Calandre. 39 yards. 16-6 Nebraska.

0: Well, they've already let the balloons go, but we got confetti that's going up in the air here inside of Memorial Stadium. And how about that once again, Danny? Goes in the direction of Lindenmeyer initially, follows his tight end, but then he sticks his left foot in the ground, cuts back across the grain. There's one player that has an opportunity to get him down on the ground. It's Amari Farrell. He outruns him to the pylon, gets into the end zone for a huge Huskers touchdown.
1: Feel like we got caught up in the ticker tape parade after a Big Ten championship as Cunanan's extra point is good. 12:01 left the score. Nebraska 17, Indiana 6. This is Westwood One's coverage of NCAA football.
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1: 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Granger for the ones who get it done. If anybody had a balloon left, they don't anymore. As Anthony Calandria on 3rd and 5 uses his feet to dart ahead and then right and bring the sea of red to its feet. 39-yard touchdown. Don't look now, but today is not just what time does volleyball play. The Huskers lead Indiana 17-6 with just 12:01 left.
0: That was an electric run from Calandria. Starts to the left side, follows his tight end, jumps out of a tackle, cuts across the grain, ends up beating Amari Farrell to the edge, reaches the football across that plane of the goal line for a touchdown, and gives Nebraska an 11-point lead here in the fourth quarter.
1: You know that on this near sideline, and much of this crowd is feeling that maybe it's finally time, but maybe this is exactly the time where Indiana goes into that place where they rarely have to go and say we are still the defending national champions. We're going to see.
0: Well, and you asked me earlier about whether or not this is going to be a little bit more of Josh Hoover. I think we're at that point now, Danny.
1: John Holt to kick off with the win. Sidewinder lands 5 yards deep at the U in Huskers.
0: Well, guess what? It's going to be the best field position that Josh Hoover's had the entire second half. He's not starting a drive inside his own 5-yard line.
1: No longer will he be making friends with the photographers at field level because he's so far back. Nebraska has held Indiana to 180 total yards. Hoover, 9 of 17 for 141. They protected the football, but just 2 Radicic field goals. And this place is livened up with an 11-point lead in the fourth quarter. Hoover has left knee in front of the right. Far hash of the 25, start 1st and 10. The snap, a give it to Beebe, a fake look down the middle. It's Marsh. He breaks at the 45, across the 40, splitting the hashes, 30, 20, 10. It ain't over yet. Touchdown, Indiana, 75. One fell swoop. One score again, 17-12 in Lincoln.
0: And how about this RPO? Remember when I was talking about deep in their own territory? I said RPO, fake, quick slant route. Well, they ended up doing it on the next drive. And this one ends up right into the hands of Nick Marsh. Nebraska tries to break the football loose instead of securing the tackle. and they go 75 yards for the touchdown, and the Hoosiers are going to keep the offense out on the field and go for two here.
1: My, oh my. 75 down the chute to cut it to 17-12. Lining up for two to trimmer to three. Stack wides, right and left. A fifth wide has come on. Matt Rhule has called a timeout before this two-point play. We will see how that factors into the final 11:51.
0: Well, generally when I see a head coach run down to the official, Danny, I try to look at him on the sideline. I want to see his body language afterwards. And I'm going to try to describe this, okay? Head coach has got on a headset where he's got a microphone going to his mouth. He covers up the microphone, well, kind of covering up his mouth. And you can see his head bobbing up and down. So generally what that means is directed terms that I cannot repeat over the airwaves to his coaching staff of something that he was very upset about. Did I explain that okay?
1: I'm good with it. I'm very good with it. And we just saw the thing. Maybe the one thing that keeps surfacing for Nebraska defense, a lot of the numbers are good, but giving up big plays because of missed tackles.
0: Yeah, and that was the one thing that you and I talked about, Danny, in our drive over here this morning, is we both end up watching the games from the previous weeks, and when I was watching Nebraska play Maryland, I was like, there's too many big plays, too many explosive plays that are being given up.
1: Oh, boy. They are going to line up to kick now.
0: Well, we got the extra point team out on field.
1: After Nebraska called the timeout. And Nebraska still doesn't have its right personnel, possibly because they were thinking that Indiana was going to go.
0: Well, and Indiana's short one player on the offensive line as well.
1: And it's the center, Bray Lynch, who could surely be used in another capacity. But now they'll configure, and this extra point will actually be a little bit left of center. Radicic to add one to cut it to four. Missed his first career extra point last week in Piscataway, for what it's worth. Play clock at nine, the snap, the spot, the kick is in. 17-13. Fourth time this season that Indiana has a one-play touchdown drive, and it gets them right back in it. 11:51 left in Lincoln. Huskers 17, Hoosiers 13. 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
12: 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Number 14, Missouri leads Texas A&M 20-3 early fourth quarter. The Aggies don't even have 100 total yards yet. Meanwhile, it's a lightning delay in Gainesville. They're at the half. Florida trails South Carolina 17-10. The Gamecocks coming in 8 consecutive losses in the SEC. Oklahoma State and UCF in Stillwater. It was a tie game at halftime. So far, all Cowboys in the second half. They're up 35-21 early in the fourth quarter. Billy Edwards Jr., a couple of touchdown passes. North Carolina leading at Pitt 21-17. 9 minutes to go in that one. All the scores and highlights coming up after the game, but right now, can Indiana keep that undefeated streak going? Let's rejoin Danny Reed and Derek Rackley in Memorial Stadium.
1: Thank you very much, Brad Heller. Back in Lincoln, down 17-13. Before this kickoff, we'll pause 10 seconds for station identification. 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
1: First time that Indiana has scored its first touchdown of the game in the fourth quarter, Derek Rackley, since the last time they lost, 22 games ago. 75 yards to Marsh, one play drive, PAT good after a timeout before a potential two-point play, makes it 17-13 as Nebraska to receive this kickoff from Patty McAteer kicking into the wind, but he still kicks it out of the back of the end zone, so this Nebraska drive with 11:51 left starts at the 25.
0: Well, just as Nebraska thought that they were creating a huge advantage, we got this crowd back into the game. How about Josh Hoover says, let's silence that. And he takes this crowd out of it immediately with one throw and a 75-yard touchdown pass to get them right back into the game.
1: Thread it through the eye of that needle to Marsh for 75 yards, who has six catches for 143. Pistol with Calandria, having Mosey behind him, first down and 10. Snap, play action. Calandria, soft roll right, stops the hash. Pressure coming front side. He can't get away. He's sacked. It's Daly. The loss back to the 15. He ran himself away from it, then back into it, and Daly did not follow those swiveling hips.
0: And I thought, now he had to have, Daly was right in his face. He probably is not going to get that football over the top of him, but you had his tight end Lindenmeyer coming open right at the end on a little bit of a slam flat route, right? So he slams the defensive end and then comes right out of it. And I thought there was enough time, but maybe he didn't feel like he could get it over the top of Daly.
1: 10-yard loss, second and 20. Gunn with Rule, the running back on the right. The snap, only a four-man rush. Rule lets it to the backfield. Calandria hit as he lets this fly. Deep looking for Barney. It's intercepted. Zachman. He went back across the 50 and then pulled it in as he slid across the 45. There are two flags down at where Calandria got hit. Tyreek Tucker not happy. This might stay Nebraska football.
14: Personal foul. Roughing the passer, defense, number 95.
1: Man.
14: 15-yard penalty from the previous spot. Automatic first down.
1: So instead of Zachman's first pick of the year and eighth of his career, Derek Rackley, I don't know about that.
0: Well, I just looked right at the end of it, and so I didn't get to see the whole thing. Now, when I looked downfield, his receiver was plenty open. I thought it was going to be a huge touchdown for Nebraska. Then I see the ball's underthrown, maybe because he ended up getting hit, which was initially an interception, but instead it's roughing the passer and a first down for the Huskers.
1: And Kurt Cignetti just became an angry Yinzer on the far sideline. Reset the downs, first and 10 from the 31. The snap and interior give results in a 2-yard gain, close to the 32 for Jamal Rule. Zachman, who just made the pick, ends up filling the gap and bringing down Jamal Rule back off of injury from last week.
0: Yeah, Rule has given him a little bit of a spark this week, running the football. But they've got to take it. Nebraska has to take advantage of that penalty that gave them a fresh set of downs to possess this football and then make sure that they don't turn it over and give Indiana the momentum that they're looking for.
1: Second down, 9, just inside their 32. Press coverage becomes relaxed on both sides. Rule exits the backfield. The gun snap. Calandria, a delayed rush. The check down. It's caught. Oh, Lindenmeyer, the catch. Kind of got backtracked, but then ends up falling down anyway. No gain. He caught it at the hash. Isaiah Jones with a thunderous clap. Lindenmeyer got staggered like a boxer, stayed up, and then just fell back over like Ric Flair. Third down.
0: Well, Jones was reading the quarterback's eyes, and he saw that he was going towards the direction of Lindenmeyer, and he sniffed it out. He was right there to make the play. Now, any other receiver, I think Isaiah Jones ends up knocking him down really well.
1: I would say so.
0: I think
1: so.
0: At a 255-pound Lindenmeyer, he hit him, and he's like, wait, how come you didn't go down initially?
1: Indiana putting three of its four rushers on the right-hand side. Now four of its five on the right on this third down and nine at the 32. The snap goes zone blitz. Calandria has been sacked once this drive. Throws slot right. It's incomplete. Sailed it too far. Up near his own 45-yard line. Trying to find Gilmer, who's only caught two balls this game. A.J. Harrison coverage in rack. That's a name we haven't heard much at all. He has missed the last four games because of injury, but enough coverage to force a Nebraska punt.
0: Yeah, he was tight, and I think Calandria was trying to throw this football away from coverage. He just throws it a little bit too far. He had an opportunity to give it to Gilmer. There was enough real estate there for him to make that catch. Calandria just throws it too far away from the coverage.
1: Snap from the 32 with Wilson punting. Had a 60-yarder earlier. Kicks this one lefty, end over end. Back pedal, fair catch called for, hits inside the 15, tumbles at the 5, and this one will not be downed at the 1, though Charles did what he could. Goes into the end zone for a 68-yard punt. That is the longest of Miller's career. 9:24 to go in the Haymarket. It's Nebraska 17, Indiana 13. 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
3: Today's broadcast of College Football on Westwood One is intended solely for the private, non-commercial use of our audience. Any reproduction, retransmission, or other use of this broadcast without the express written consent of Learfield and Westwood One is strictly prohibited. Another boomer, 68 yards with the wind from Archie Wilson after the touchback. Indiana at its 20, down 17-13, 9:24 left. Josh Hoover, IU quarterback, 10 of 18 for 216. He's only hooked up with 3 different receivers today, but the big play, 37, 40, and 75. 3 of his completions accounting for 145 of those 216 yards.
4: Yeah, it's the explosive plays again, and that's been kind of one of the keys for them all season long. They're known by that, and I'm telling you that Josh Hoover is not in panic mode, especially after you let him hit that 75-yard touchdown pass, and he saw an 11-point deficit get cut into really quickly. This is a veteran quarterback that's thrown a ton of touchdown passes in his career. And he knows that he's got 2 extremely capable wide receivers, an offensive line that's veteran, and he feels like he's got plenty of time as we've got just less than 10 minutes to go in this game.
3: And coming in, it was Indiana's run game that was generating the chunk plays, but those 3 sizable pass plays, that is why Indiana has a chance to potentially take its first lead.
4: Yeah, and I would imagine you're still going to probably see more passing than we are running here to close out this game and let Josh Hoover kind of dictate how this one's going to finish out.
3: 3 receivers all aligned between the far hash and the near numbers. The snap out of the gun. Toss play left for Beebe. Starts from the 20. Breaks an ankle. Tackle stumbles. Still up 25. 30. Trucks his way ahead of the 33 of Baker's dozen to start the drive. And a Hoosier first down for Lee Beebe. Had 11 yards total before that one goes for officially 12. They do say that the body touches at the 32.
4: Yeah, the defensive end, Cade Petchcock, had an opportunity to get him down, just not able to get a hold of that right leg before he slides out of that tackle. An opening play first down for the Hoosiers.
3: Indiana just scored its first touchdown of the game on the 75-yarder to March, and they still trail by 4. They're at their own 32 to snap. Blitz off the backside RPO. Hoover looks sideline. Incomplete. 1 flag, 2 flags. Absolutely coming in. It's Marsh. Basically got body checked out of bounds by the far quarter, Victor Evans. Be the 6th Nebraska
5: pass
3: penalty.
5: Interference. Defense number 22. 15-yard penalty from the previous spot. Automatic first down.
4: Yeah, just an easy penalty there. It just never turns around to play the football. Hands all over the receiver. Marsh just kind of pushes him out of bounds. Easy pass interference there.
3: So 4 of their 6 penalties this half, 2 have been pass interference calls. Indiana up to its own 47. It's a 17-13 Nebraska lead. They have not started 6-0 or defeated a ranked team in 10 years. Shotgun for Hoover, press coverage. The snap inside, give Beebe. Breaks off left tackle, lowers the shoulders, hammers his way across the 50, and Indiana loves that down to the 47. That's a quick 6 for Lee Beebe, the one-time UAB Blazer.
4: Yeah, really physical run there. Going off left tackle there, ends up finding some couple Nebraska defenders, but gets underneath their pads and then just continues to pump those legs, work his way downfield in a really aggressive first down run.
3: Get the feeling that the offensive line is trying to take this over as well. They have not had a very good afternoon. 2x2 set from the left hash, 2nd and 4 at the plus 47 for Indiana. Play clock now to 10. Hoover pauses, takes the snap. 6-man pressure, front side throws middle. Incomplete. It was about a terrific catch in coverage, looking for Tyler Morris, slanting inside from the far side hash, incomplete near the 36. 3rd down for Indiana.
4: Yeah, coverage was really tight. This is a good throw from Hoover. Ball out in front. It would have had to have been a fingertip-style catch there from Tyler Morris, but it was also tight coverage there. I think the defender had something to do with that ball being knocked loose.
3: Hoover just 10 of 19, but he's averaging better than 21 yards of completion. Oh, is this a big 3rd down and 4? Hoosiers 1 of 7. They're down 4. About 7 minutes into the 4th quarter. The snap. Hoover rolls right. Throws short right. Caught. Immediate contact. They go to Chandler for his first catch. Benning brings him down as soon as he made the catch. Barely inside the 44, but that is short by a half yard. Indiana will surely line up to go for this.
4: Yeah, they're going to.

0: bring in an extra offensive lineman here. But now, what I would say is I would run this football, but I wouldn't necessarily say it's going to be automatic. They could be using this as smokescreen to get Hoover out on the perimeter, two-way go style.
1: Lynch sprints to the football. He's the center. Now they crowd the football. Tight formation. Bunch trips off right. Hoover puts Beebe behind him. The snap ball extended. They're going to throw it. Wide open. It's Marsh. Caught at the 30. Way bye-bye to Marsh. Touchdown. 44 yards on fourth and one. It fooled everybody in the Haymarket. And the Hoosiers lead 19-17.
0: They had just had a feeling that with the extra offensive lineman coming out and the fact that they've struggled a little bit running the football, but this might be a RPO fake and a shot downfield, and that's exactly what happened because Nebraska's defense sold out for the run play and nobody, and I mean nobody, covered Marsh. He was wide open.
1: Second touchdown in a row puts the Hoosiers ahead by two. They need this from Radicic for a three-point lead. Snap spot. Ball is contacted. It is good. Actually hit off the net and then back down off the crossbar. 20-17 Indiana. They've scored 14 in the last 4 minutes plus. Liberty Mutual customizes your auto and home insurance so you only pay for what you need. And we literally just brought this up. You knew that Nebraska was thinking about, hey, what time is the party starting tonight? They were up 17-6. But Indiana, something clicked. The last few minutes, Marsh once from 75, twice from 44. After a punt, they're on top in Lincoln by three with 7:13 left.
0: Listen, I didn't get a chance to say it before the 75-yard touchdown pass, but the first thing that came to my mind is, listen, we're in a different era of college football, whether you agree with it or not. But you got quarterbacks that are moving places, and they're getting paid millions of dollars. So guess what? You got to treat them like you treat players in the NFL. You're here to win games, and that's exactly what we've seen from Josh Hoover.
1: McAteer again kicking into the wind, fades to the far right of the end zone, hits at the front of the Nebraska end. That is a touchback. Husker football, 7:13 to go. We can go a little bit deeper on that Hoover stat that we just talked about. He's thrown for 263, four of his completions, 189 yards, and that on fourth and one for 44, that one you're going to see a lot more the rest of the year.
0: Oh, absolutely, and this is the reason why you bring a guy like him in after Fernando Mendoza ends up going off to the NFL, is you've got to have somebody that you feel confident that's going to make difficult throws in difficult situations but make it look easy, and that's what we're seeing from Josh Hoover.
1: Three wides, two tights, bottom of the extra tight end, right, the snap. Calandre on first and 10 from his 25, design QB run. He got cracked. It's a yard behind the line of scrimmage. Another Indiana tackle for loss. Their sixth. That tackle made by number six, Preston Zachman. Second down and 11 from their own 24.
0: Well, and even though Indiana has kind of taken the momentum back in this game and taken the lead as well, but this is where Anthony Calandre, he's been brought here to do a job too. Like, hey, respond. Respond to those last 14 points scored and put your team back on top.
1: Had a 39-yard touchdown run to make the 11-point lead. Snap, second and 11. Throwing to the left, up high, and a great catch by Barney. Had three Hoosiers around him outside the near numbers. Goes up and then comes down at the 43. A first down gain of 19 to Barney.
0: Now, this is not the greatest throw from Calandria. Ball was kind of wobbling a little bit, but it's a back shoulder style throw. But it was the adjustment from Barney to go up, elevate, make this, snag this football out of the air and not give the defense an opportunity to knock it away.
1: Been a bit banged up, but that was his sixth catch to tie for the team lead with Lindenmeyer, up to 79 yards. Calandria has thrown for 209. Snap, first and 10 from the 43. Midline to Rule. Bows it back left to the 45, 46, 47-yard line with Byron Baldwin filling from the second level to make the Hoosier tackle. We're under 6 minutes to play in Lincoln. The Hoosiers lead 20-17.
0: Yeah, still plenty of time left here. This is where you got to stay on schedule, but you got to make great decisions at the quarterback position. When they do put the ball through the air, this has got to be, you have to be convicted with your reads and do not throw this ball in the vicinity to get picked off. You're trying to get back into this game and take the lead.
1: Gun snap from their own 47. Calandria runs left and no crack to fill. Tackled for a 3-yard loss. Indiana is starting to rack them up now. A.J. Harris along with Jacob Savage creating a third down and 9 as that one went backwards 3 yards.
0: Wow, this Indiana defense has seen enough quarterback run. They've seen the RPO fakes. They've seen him get out to the outside, and now they're kind of feeling back in rhythm defensively on how they're going to slow him down. and just nowhere for Calandria to go on that play.
1: You could have stopped at seeing enough and been good with the way this game has gone for Indiana. Under 5 left. It's Husker football, 3rd and 9 at their 44. They trail 20-17. Trips right. Calandria, the gun snap, only a 3-man rush. Second level throw. It is incomplete! Another high ball inside the 40 as Gilmer went way up, but he got flipped back over front by Zachman to make sure that he didn't make a first down catch. That was awfully dangerous, but the Hoosiers get the pass break up for fourth down.
0: Yeah, and that's a play right there where Gilmer's open coming out of his break, right? That's an anticipation throw, and that's an arm strength throw. That ball sails on Calandria. That ball's got to be stuck on his number as soon as he comes out of the break, and he misses it.
1: Nebraska lining up to go for it. At their own 44, it's 4th and 9, down 3. The snap, they're going. They bring 5. Calandria hops up and down to the toe tips. Now back at his own 33. On the run. Throws right. Too far. Gilmer had broken free for a moment, but the ball maybe again getting a little caught up in that breeze. Towards the far boundary, incomplete. And the Hoosiers take over with 4:40 left on that fourth quarter clock.
0: Matt Rhule feeling like he had an opportunity to go for it with his offense on the field, knowing that Indiana has kind of felt it. Personally, I think I'd probably punt that ball away, trust your defense to get a stop, because now you got a short field for Josh Hoover, and now there's a chance that they even extend their lead here.
1: Indiana has scored 14 unanswered on a pair of touchdown receptions for Marsh. The 4th and 1 was about as good as it gets. They lead 20-17, 4:40 left. They start at the Nebraska 44. Three wide to the gun. Hoover takes the snap. Gives the turbo Richard. Starts right, little back left. Maybe a half a yard, just shy of the 43, clutches that football for second down and long. Wherever your golf journey is headed, a PGA coach will help you get there. Find your coach at pga.com/coach. Huskers also only have 2 timeouts left. Remember the one that they burned before a 2-point play that never happened.
0: Exactly. That Matt Rhule was not very happy that he had to call it either.
1: Break the huddle out of the pistol. Hoover puts Richard behind him. 8 carries, 10 yards for Tobo Richard. Now he's sidecar right. Hard clap, snap. Play fake. Hoover on the roll. 3-level flood. Hoover could just go. 45 to the 40. Steps out of bounds near sideline at the 38. Still be 3rd down and 4 for Indiana. It took a while for that multiple level flood to develop from far to near. And Indiana will try again on 3rd. They're still 1 of 8.
0: And I'll tell you what, Anthony Jones, tough break. He ends up coming on a twist, and he was going to be basically unblocked to be able to pursue Hoover, and he ends up tripping and falling. That's what gave him the edge to get around the corner.
1: BB comes in as the back, off to the right and behind Hoover. 3rd and 4 at the 38. Hoosiers by 3, under 4 in Lincoln. Deliberate snap. Gets it behind his puller. Instead, it's a fake and a throw right, and it's incomplete. Becker was way downfield. That ball ended up getting deflected out of bounds inside the 35. If they would have given to BB, he had space to let it go. But with 3:21, the clock stops, and Indiana will play field position as they're now 1 of 9 on 3rd downs.
0: Well, Jones ends up getting a little redemption here. He gets around the corner. He's the one that gets his hands on Josh Hoover that forces that football into the turf immediately.
1: Gowers in punt formation. He had a short field to punt against earlier, got way up into the wind, and it was only 22 yards. Now the snap, no rush. Keeps a low trajectory, Barney deep. Fair catch. He takes it with his toes in front of and behind the 5. 33-yard punt, clock shows 3:15, and Rack, this is gut check for both.
0: Oh, absolutely. This is where you got to make plays here. This is going to likely be your last possession offensively for Nebraska. They got the stop that they needed to prevent Indiana from putting more points on the board. Now, special teams-wise, I'm going to be a little picky here. I think you let that ball hit the turf and see what happens.
1: Sure.
0: You get the ball at the 5 or the 2. What's the difference, right? But what happens if that ball goes into the end zone? You got a little bit more breathing room. All right, that doesn't happen. But this is where you got to rely on your offensive line. And you got to rely on your transfer quarterback to come in here and make some plays. He's been a little bit more hemmed up here in the second half as Indiana's kind of settled down and how he's tried to attack it, but he's got to make some plays here.
1: Near hash, right to left from their 5 first to 10. Isaiah Hunter bounces the formation, motioning to the right hash. The snap, Calandri in his end zone, actually gets pushed backwards. Stumble, stays up from the back of the S, throws left sideline too high and incomplete. Osasami actually got in coverage against Barty, but that ball had gone by his fingertips and into the bench. Calandri gets back up. He already benefited from one personal foul roughing the passer earlier in this quarter, but this is second down and 10 from the 5.
0: Yeah, Danny, we're starting to see more off-the-mark throws here from Calandri. That's about the third or fourth pass that we've seen that's been way too high for his receivers. Just bring that football down and give him a chance to make a catch.
1: He isn't known for throwing the two ball. He is fastball and always fastball. Trips right, the snap along the left hash. Calandri against front side pressure, throws a sailor out to the right, caught past the 10, hugged in bounds, and then pushed out of bounds. They'll say Sharp knocked out Gilmer at the 13.5, so it's third down and a yard and a half for the Huskers with 3:04 left. That clock should wind as soon as it's set. Indeed it does.
0: Yeah, you likely got two plays here, but this is where Dana Holgerson's got to find his best option here on third and short on what he feels like he can pick up this first down.
1: Huskers have two timeouts. Indiana has all three for what it's worth. Tight end Lindenmeyer slot right. The snap. Indiana blitzes off the right edge. Calandria off bounds. Throw looking right for Gilmer. That's a lot of contact to the flag. Incomplete pass the 35-yard line. If anybody had a flag, they threw it. And it's only going to be the second all game on the Hoosiers. A.J. Harris got body on body at an improper time, and the Huskers get a recycle on a first
2: pass
1: down.
2: Pass interference. Defense number 4. 15-yard penalty. Automatic first down.
0: Danny, how many times have you seen defensive backs that have pretty good coverage, but the ball's underthrown? So the wide receiver's trying to fight back through the defender to make a play on the ball, and it ends up being pass interference. That time, A.J. Harris never turns around to play the football. I think maybe if he gets his head back around, tries to make the interception, nothing gets called.
1: Ball on its side in between the 28 and the 29 inside the far hash. First and 10 for the Huskers off the second Indiana penalty of the game. Running back Nelson motions into the backfield from wide right. Snap, Calandria looks right, scrambles left out of an ankle tackle, resets his feet, throws near sideline, caught, 43-yard line. Barty got a heck of a pop from Baldwin. There is a flag, two flags down inside the far hash and outside the far hash after a 14-yard gain.
0: This is going to be ineligible
2: down. Man downfield, number 51, Nebraska, 5-yard penalty, first down.
1: That is the center, Justin Evans. Nebraska with its 5th penalty this half for a guy that Pro Football Focus rated as the top center in the country after last season. So take away the first down and 10 on 14 yards. Now it is first down and 15.
0: Just think about that for a minute, right? You got a mobile quarterback that scrambles around the corner, and your offensive linemen are thinking, hey, he's going to run with the football. I'm going to get down there and try to help him out. But instead, Calandria throws it, and you get your offensive lineman downfield.
1: Well, it helps Nebraska. They re-add 12 seconds to the clock from 2:22 to 2:34, but they wind the clock now on the ready for play. Here's first and 15, ball at their 24, the snap. Quick throw left, another high ball caught. Sharp has the hit, and he ends up dragging down Barney at the 33 for 9. As Barney ends up making his team-high 7th catch, Huskers could let it go down to the 2-minute timeout. It is only second down. Second down and 6. Ball left of center. The snap. Blitz off the second level from the right. Calandria throws left, and there's another high one. Just no chance for anybody to catch it. Harris was covering Barney anyway on the opposing 45, but now third down, 2:03 left. So barring a penalty, we'll have the 2-minute timeout after this snap.
0: Yeah, unfortunately, we're starting to see more errant passes from Calandria. Didn't have the one a couple of snaps ago, but there's too many balls that are sailing on him, not really giving his receivers any opportunity to make a play.
1: I feel like he's trying to do too much.
0: Well, he has to. This is the moment where the quarterback's got to go make some throws.
1: Quiet day for Gilmer. He motions right. 3 catches after 11 last week. The snap. It's third down and 6. Calandria off the toe tip, throws left, dragging this way, caught just across the 45. A third down conversion for Nebraska. Farrell made the tackle after a 14-yard catch for Barney, and that takes us to the 2-minute timeout with 1:59 to go in Lincoln. Nebraska now 10 of 18 on third downs today. The score, Indiana 20, Nebraska 17. 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
1: In the two-minute timeout, a minute 59 to go. Nebraska just converted for the 10th time on 18 third-down tries today, keeping it alive. They had a 17-6 lead with just over 12 minutes left in this game after an Anthony Calandre, a 39-yard touchdown run. Indiana scored two touchdowns in the next 4.5 minutes, both receiving scores by Nick Marsh, who has 187 through the air. 21-game winning streak on the line for the defending national champions. They're up 20-17. Nebraska has had so much heartache and one-score decisions over the last decade. A national high, 34 one-score losses since 2018. It's what got Scott Frost fired back in 2022. But is this the one? If they come through, will Nebraska finally be back?
0: Yeah, this is where, again, decision-making at the quarterback position. LaBall's likely going to be in the air here. Calandre has got to make great decisions, and he's got to be accurate with his football.
1: Cluster of three right out of the pistol near hash from the 45, first and 10 the snap. There's the end around coming this way. Indiana's well schooled this time. It's Hunter again with the touchdown earlier. He is tackled at, though, behind the line of scrimmage. Preston Zachman again fills it for the Hoosiers. That's how Hunter scored a 10-yard touchdown in the first half. This time it loses a half yard. Nebraska trying to get reorganized quickly. They do so with Demetrius Bell slot right, four receivers. Lindenmeyer slot left, near hash. Indiana rushes three the steps. Second and 11 from their 44. Calandre throws the fastball right. Dangerous throw. Incomplete. It was at the Indiana bench, so the coaches make the call before the official does, as Gilmer went down squatting low to receive it, but it hits turf in front of Sharp. It is third down and 11 with a minute 26 to play in Lincoln, Nebraska.
0: Yeah, long all the way in the opposite hash going toward the opposite outside the numbers. That's a long throw that ends up getting towards the feet of Gilmer.
1: Rack, these throws are either ground or 10 feet high. There's nobody getting hit in the chest. Lindenmeyer, the tight end, the three right, the snap. Third level pressure. There's a deep shot. Middle. Inside the 20, and it's incomplete. And Zachman, I think if the sun didn't get in his eyes, would have made the interception to maybe seal the game. Fourth down.
0: He looked up, and he immediately was blinded. It was almost like he was turning away from a monster. But he tries to make an adjustment for this football, and the ball just ends up right in the sun, doesn't see anything.
1: There was a balloon left. Somebody
0: is that
1: kept
0: what it was?
1: One. There's always one. There's always one. If the Huskers went for it last time on fourth, they're definitely going for it here. They're one of two. Fourth and 11 inside their 45, down three. 120 left the step. Indiana breaks three. Sack, potentially. Yes, he's down at the 39-yard line. It's Osen Sami. The fifth sack of the game for the Hoosiers. And Indiana takes over at the Nebraska 39 with 1:15 left. Fifth sack of the game for Osen Sami.
0: They knew exactly what was going to happen. They were going to throw the football. This is where you get pass rushers pinning their ears back. Osen Sami knows it. He sells out on the last play that he thinks is going to be for the game, and the one thing you can't let happen is take a sack there. Calandra tries to get away from it, but he's not able to get outside the arms of Osensami, and that should preserve the winning streak for the Hoosiers.
1: That is their seventh tackle for loss and fourth sack this half. Now, Nebraska does have two timeouts. Yes. In theory, still need one first down, in theory. Hoover from the right hash leans in just a bit so it could be snapped from Bray Lynch. A snap, give on the inside for Beebe. Got to protect that football. Plunges ahead for 1.5, close to the 37. Nebraska calls the timeout. Clock naps at 1:11. 20-17 Hoosiers trying to pull quite a magic act. Going 16-0 last year, a lot of the wins were dominant. But remember, they had 5 fourth quarter rallies last year.
0: Yeah, this team has shown a lot of resilience here in the second half, and they're not only getting back in the game, but taking the lead. And Danny, I have this feeling like Nebraska's going to sell out for anything running between the tackles. Like, I would not be surprised if we see some type of RPO fake with Hoover running around the outside to try to see if he can catch him sleeping and get a freebie and get the first down that they need to ice this game.
1: Many of the fans here at Memorial Stadium now would like to know what time the volleyball match starts later on tonight as they exit stage right. It's been good vibes here lately. Football is 5-0. Basketball off a sweet 16. First time they've ever won games in the NCAA tournament. Nebraska volleyball has lost 5 matches in the last 6 years. Number one team in the country. But football's on the verge of letting this one slip. One timeout left. Second and 8 at the 37, and Indiana may have moved. Nebraska tightened up its D tackles, but I believe that the Hoosiers flinched before there was movement into that neutral zone. Kurt Cignetti would like a word. There's flags on both sides of the field, and the officials will confer. Unless we'll get a disconcerting signal, but I'm not quite sure what the result of this will be.
2: False start. Offense number 70. 5-yard penalty, still second down.
1: And that's your extra offensive lineman, Austin Leibfried.
0: Yeah, definitely not what you're looking to do here. When you're just trying to get one first down, you're not wanting to jump off sides, and now you're trying to get this first down at second and 14.
1: Marsh is the only receiver wide left, splitting the hash of the numbers. Ball will be snapped inside the right hash. Hoover takes the snap, and there was about an erase as the mess was taking place with BB. That is a loss back to the 45 for 3. Chambliss shot in and about took the handoff. Final timeout called by the Huskers. The ball will be set down at the edge of the block end at the Nebraska 45. Third down and 16, 1:08 to play. The number 7 Hoosiers have a 20-17 lead, trying to send Nebraska to its 31st consecutive loss against an AP-ranked foe.
0: And it almost looked like on that previous play that Hoover was trying, or he thought about pulling out of the mesh point from BB there. Fortunate that that ball didn't end up on the ground. A lot of times that's what happens, a fumble when there's a little bit of indecision.
1: Do you have enough guts to throw this football?
0: Ah, gosh. I'm telling you, the penalty has completely changed
1: sure.
0: it, right?
1: Okay.
0: The penalty and the successive tackle for loss. I mean, I wouldn't be surprised, but I still think that you run the football here.
1: Two receivers are Marsh and Becker. Marsh left, Becker right. Becker tightens up. The back is Beebe in the gun. Now a cluster of 3 near left tackle. Snap on 3rd and 16. Give to Beebe. Inside right guard. Forward to the 42. Push backward. He does gain 3. That gets the clock removing inside of a minute. They've already reset the 42nd play clock. It's at 33:54 in the game. So Indiana will milk this thing down as much as they can. I mean, there's a couple schools of thought here. You could just take the delay of game and get 5 extra yards. You could call the timeout just to make sure that you're organized with a couple of extra seconds to speak.
0: Yeah, looks like Kurt Cignetti sitting right next to the official. Looks like he's going to call the timeout here, but likely 1 second left on the play clock.
1: And for what it's worth, the punt team is ready to sprint onto the field. Play clock to 5:26 in the game. Continues to tick. There is the stop with 1, and the clock halts at 22 seconds. That's Indiana's first time out this half. Well, earlier on this game, both teams were putting together long drives. In fact, there were only three total drives in the first quarter. Each team only had it four times total in the first half when Nebraska went into the locker room up 10-3. Indiana added a field goal to start the third quarter 10-6. Calandria's 39-yard touchdown run made it 17-6. But 14 unanswered on touchdown passes to Marsh has put the Hoosiers back up by three and they'll punt.
0: And this is where just the execution of the punt team, like clean snap, clean catch from the punter, get this football off.
1: Nebraska runs an extra man on late. That's Charles, who blocked the punt last week against Maryland as Indiana changed its punt coverage. Nebraska's blocked three kicks this year. The snap, they don't come after this. One step for Gowers, high flutter ball. Gets caught up in the wind, hits at the 15, goes back to the middle, and it's fielded at the 10-yard line. Barty, and he gets pulled down right away. 32-yard punt. And the backup linebacker, Jeff Utzinger, not only made sure that he didn't interfere with the chance to catch the football, but then made the immediate tackle. And Nebraska either has 89 yards for a win or far enough to at least give a chance for a field goal with the wind at their back and 13 seconds left.
0: Yeah, no timeouts. So everything's stacked against them, but they're going to need something miraculous here.
1: Their longest gain of the game was Calandria's 39-yard run. The longest pass he's thrown is 28 to Nelson on the screen. Snap, three-man rush. Clock down to 11, now 10, a dart left. Caught Barney. He's up to the 30, rips away from a tackle, goes down at the 33. They don't have any timeouts, but it stops with 7 seconds left. Gain of 22 to Barney. He's already over 100 yards for the game. You would have to think that this is a clock-killing spike. Clock winds on the whistle. Calandria under center, spikes it with 6 seconds left. So you might get one snap to set yourself up for something to end the football game. All right, they'll take a second away because with spike rules, it has to go down a certain amount of time. Rack, this might be the last play of the game.
0: I was just going to say, I think you got to play for this being your final play of the game. And Indiana knows that as well. They're dropping three defenders deep inside of their own territory now, retracing back to inside the 10-yard line. So three Indiana defenders back inside their own 10-yard line, now backed up to about the five.
1: Watch the laterals. Four wides, three right. The snap to Calandria could be the last play. Throws the slant right. Lindemeyer the catch. Laterals back to Barney at the 43. He throws it back to Calandria. Hops at the 30. Now he's back at the 20. You can't do that. He threw it ahead to Nelson. Clock has expired. Flag comes in. It doesn't matter. That is the end of the game in Lincoln, Nebraska. I'm not sure what Calandria was thinking on the second forward pass. That doesn't work on the schoolyard. And that is it, as 86,000-plus will exit quietly. Indiana has done it one more time. Business as usual for the team that for the first 45 minutes or so didn't necessarily live up to the standard. But Cignetti's boys have pulled off another. The number 7 Indiana Hoosiers score 14 straight in the fourth, and they turn back Nebraska by a final score of 20-17.
0: Every once in a while, Danny, you have performances that are ugly. But it is a testament to a team that is built of the right stuff that they cannot blink and they don't start to panic. And I think that's what we saw in the second half, is Indiana just needed a chance. And they got one with a 75-yard touchdown on one play. They came right back, and they ended up having a conversion attempt that instead of running the ball up there to try to pick up the first down, they end up going for a touchdown. They got the scoring that they needed in the second half, and they came away with a three-point victory. It wasn't pretty, but they still got the W.
1: 22 straight wins for Indiana, now 7-0 in one-score games under Kurt Cignetti. What else can you say?
0: Listen, it's great leadership. It's upperclassmen, it's playmakers, and it's understanding the standard. And they didn't blink, and they still found a way to get the win.
1: Kurt Cignetti is 33-2 as the head coach of the Indiana University football team.
0: So impressive.
1: The final score in Lincoln, Indiana 20, Nebraska 17. 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
7: The winning streak continues for Indiana. The defending champs down 11 in the fourth quarter rally on the road to beat Nebraska 20-17 in the battle of the unbeatens in Lincoln. Brad Heller back in our Westwood One studios, and let's relive the highlights of this one. Indiana and Nebraska, Cornhuskers ball first, a great opening drive, 13 plays, 66 yards, but that drive stalled inside the 10-yard line. Kyle Cunanan, a short field goal. Indiana trailing for the first time all season, down 3-0. Hoosiers answered right back, though, a field goal of their own. Nico Radicic from 42, and it was 3-3. The Cornhuskers' second possession. They converted a 3rd-and-12 to get into Hoosiers' territory, and this time they did not settle for 6.
8: Nebraska showing off some speed and athleticism. It's not often that they miss tackles, but the Indiana Hoosiers have been grabbing a little bit of air in this first quarter. Trio right, Mosey is the pistol back. Lindenmeyer motions it first and goal at the 10. It's an in-or-out toss to Hunter, 25-yard catch earlier. To the 5, stays in bounds for Pylon. Touchdown, Nebraska! A 10-yard run for Hunter. There go the balloons. It is 9-3 here in Lincoln.
7: Great play call by Dana Holgerson, the offensive coordinator. 10-3 Nebraska after the extra point. Now, the Cornhuskers had a chance to add to the lead before halftime, but Cunanan missed a 40-yard field goal, so it stayed a one-possession game, 10-3 at the half. Indiana had just 3 first downs in that first half. The Hoosiers had 4 on the opening drive of the second half. They got another Nico Radicic field goal, and they're down 10-6. Then the IU defense came up with the big play.
8: At the 36, the Stafik Landry stays along the hash, now rolls from the 40, airs it out one-on-one deep, and it's the first mistake he's made. It's picked off inside the 5, down at the 2-yard line. Jamari Sharp brought it in. He thought he had the one-on-one deep looking for Nisaiah Hunter, but maybe the wind played just enough of a factor to allow the first turnover of the game to happen. 4:49 left in the third quarter. Nebraska still leads, but it's Hoosier football with Nebraska up 10-6.
7: Just the third turnover of the season for Nebraska, but it turned out to be just as good as a punt. In fact, Indiana, back-to-back drive, the Hoosiers started inside their own 5-yard line. Both ended in punts. So on to the fourth quarter. Still 10-6, Nebraska facing a 3rd-and-6 in Indiana territory.
8: Trip receivers right. The attached tight end off right tackle is Lindenmeyer. Not much action this half. Motion coming from the slot. The snap. Given side rules a fake. Here comes Calandria at 35. Breaks a tackle. 25. Turns it on. Far hash 20. 10. Let go of those balloons. Touchdown. Anthony Calandria. 39 yards. 16-6 Nebraska.
7: Husker Nation exploded. PAT making it 17-6. The defending champs haven't lost since the college football playoff 2 years ago. How would they respond? Well, we didn't have to wait very long to find out.
8: This place is livened up with an 11-point lead in the fourth quarter. Hoover has left knee in front of the right. Farhash of the 25, start 1st-and-10. The snap, the give it to Tamevious fake. Look down the middle. It's Marsh. He breaks at the 45. Across the 40. Splitting the hashes. 30. 20. 10. It ain't over yet. Touchdown, Indiana. 75. One fell swoop. One score again. 17-12 in Lincoln.
7: Just 10 seconds apart, those two opposing touchdowns. Indiana thought about going for 2, but after Matt Rhule called a timeout, Kurt Cignetti changed his mind. The PAT instead, 17-13, Hoosiers down 4. The D forced a punt, And then with momentum on their side, facing a 4th-and-1 at the 44 of Nebraska, Cignetti put his foot on the gas. Time now for the Wrangler highlight of the game.
8: Lynch sprints to the football. He's the center. Now they crowd the football. Tight formation. Bunch trips off right. Hoover puts Beebe behind him. The snap ball extended. They're going to throw it. Wide open. It's Marsh. Caught at the 30. Way bye-bye to Marsh. Touchdown! 44 yards on 4th-and-1 and fooled everybody in the Haymarket. And the Hoosiers lead 19-17.
7: 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First lead of the game for the Hoosiers, 20-17. So it puts all the pressure on the Cornhuskers, and maybe Matt Rhule panicked. He went for it on 4th-and-9 at their own 44. It was an incomplete pass, but the Black Shirts forced a 3-and-out, so the Cornhuskers still had a chance, but this time the Indiana D slammed the door.
8: If the Huskers went for it last time on 4th, they're definitely going for it here. They're 1 of 2. 4th-and-11 inside their 45, down 3. 120 left to snap. Indiana breaks 3. Sack, potentially. Yes, he's down at the 39-yard line. It's Osen Sami. The 5th sack of the game for the Hoosiers. And Indiana takes over at the Nebraska 39 with 1:15 left.
7: Now, Nebraska did have a couple of timeouts left, so they forced an Indiana punt, got the ball back with 13 seconds to go, but never even made it to midfield. And that was it in Lincoln. Indiana, 22 consecutive wins. The defending champs rally from 11 down in the fourth quarter to beat Nebraska 20-17. Let's get you back to Memorial Stadium now. We rejoin Danny Reed and Derek Rackley. And guys, the Hoosiers find a way to do it again. Just when you thought today might be the day that Cignetti's boys go down, they figure it out in the fourth quarter.
8: Yes, Brad Heller, if there's any, and I mean any shred of doubt in what the standard is in Bloomington, not only was Nebraska's struggles in one-score games, was that culture on display, but what Indiana did over the final 12 minutes, that is what Indiana football now is.
0: Yeah, you just keep fighting. You're never out of the game until it hits triple zeros on the clock. And I think that's what we saw. And again, I kind of made the comment during the game, but this is why you bring in transfer quarterbacks that have a ton of experience, that have been in all kinds of different situations, because Kurt Cignetti and his staff in this program, they want to stay on top. And they brought a quarterback in to replace Fernando Mendoza after he left to go to the NFL that gave them the best shot to do that. And even though statistically not the greatest numbers for Josh Hoover, it was two passing plays that he needed to hit, that he hit to get Indiana back into and on top of Nebraska in this game. Just 55% completion rate for Josh Hoover. He'd probably tell you it's not the greatest game for him, but he made a couple of plays that made the difference in the Hoosiers coming away with another win.
8: Let's check those final stats sponsored by Prevagen. Prevagen, made for your brain. There's a lot of reasons why Indiana probably shouldn't have won this game. Nebraska had the football 39 minutes and 33 seconds. They were 10 of 19 on third down. Indiana was just 1 out of 10. Indiana really couldn't run the football until maybe early in that fourth quarter, but Marsh, my oh my, 187 yards receiving, his best game as a Hoosier, the second best game of his career. He had 194 against Maryland when he played for Michigan State back in 2024. It was the big pass plays, and yes, we mentioned during the game that when Nebraska's defense has backpedaled, it's because they have not made tackles second and third level to allow big pass plays to happen. Today, 37, 40, 44, 75 in a game that they lost by 3.
0: Yeah, and that was kind of one of my keys coming into this game was, can they keep Indiana from having the explosive plays? Indiana was tied for first in the nation on plays of 20-plus yards this year. They had 37 coming in to the game. Danny, you just ripped off a number of them that they're going to add to that stat total because of their ability to get the ball downfield. And you mentioned it during the game. A lot of them have come in the run game. Run game was stifled for the most part today against that Nebraska defense, but still, having those two receivers and the type of day that Nick Marsh had and Hoover making the passes that he needed to when it was gut check time was the difference in the Hoosiers coming away with another win.
8: If you're Nebraska, this is as close as you have been to the prove-it game in a decade. It would have been 6-0. It would have been the first-ranked victory since 2016, but it's right back to here we go again. Yeah. It just is. It's unfortunate. As well as they played, the mistakes started to surface. A little bit in the third quarter, certainly in the fourth quarter with the penalties and the tackles for loss and sacks allowed. But the culture of Indiana continues to strengthen. You have to wonder who is going to take this team down because they just keep showing who they are.
0: Yeah, and every opportunity is a chance for them to get even more confidence and trust that they can continue to do this week after week. Now, things are going to go a whole lot easier for Indiana as they end up hosting Ohio State next week. How about a juicy matchup there? And the same thing could be said for Nebraska. They got a challenging game going up on the road against Oregon. So you want an opportunity to go make a statement next week? How about you don't have to wait but seven more days?
8: Just amazing what Kurt Cignetti has done in a short time in Bloomington. He is 33-2 as the head coach of the Indiana Hoosiers.
0: Google him. All he does is win.
8: You want to do it real quick?
0: Isn't that what he said?
8: He did. And he's proving it game after game. The final in Lincoln. Indiana wins its 22nd in a row. They defeat Nebraska 20-17. Let's send it back to Brad Heller in our Westwood One studios.
7: All right, Danny, thank you very much. So a very disappointed Husker Nation leaving Memorial Stadium. Nebraska up 11 in the fourth quarter, thinking upset. They'd lost 30 straight to ranked opponents, but the defending champs figure out a way to get it done. Two touchdowns in that fourth quarter, both Nick Marsh long receptions, and the Hoosiers, that winning streak rolls on. 22 in a row as they beat Nebraska in Lincoln 20-17. We have a lot more to do here on the postgame show. The scoreboard is up next. Florida's in big trouble in the swamp, and Bill Belichick gets his first ranked win as Carolina head coach. This is Westwood One's coverage of NCAA football.
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7: 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Indiana gets it done despite being down 11 in the fourth quarter. The Hoosiers rally beat Nebraska 20-17, their 22nd consecutive win. All right, let's get to the scoreboard. We will start in the swamp. Florida coming off that big loss at Missouri last week. How would they respond against South Carolina today on homecoming? Well, the Gators scored first, but it's been all South Carolina ever since.
20: Sequel Patterson into the lineup, the diminutive wide receiver. Lenore wants to throw it again. Got some crossing routes. He wants a pass, and he's got it. Touchdown, Carolina. Touchdown, Donovan Murr. Back in the end zone, another gorgeous strike from Lenora Sellers, who is lighting up the state of Florida right now.
7: Todd Ellis with the call on Learfield. Lenora Sellers, three touchdown passes and a touchdown run. South Carolina leads in the swamp 31-13 early in the fourth quarter. The Gamecocks trying to snap an eight-game SEC losing streak. Meanwhile, number 14, Missouri hosting Texas A&M. This one was all about Jamal Roberts on the ground.
21: Second down and seven from the 46 at Mizzou. Out of the pistol, running right as Roberts cuts it back left. Roberts to the 45, may go to the 30, gets to the 20, foot race to the 10, to the house, exclamation point. Jamal Roberts, a 54-yard jaunt, and the nail is placed and hammered into the coffin.
7: Mike Kelly with the call on Learfield. Second straight 200-yard rushing game for Roberts. He had 34 carries for 222 and two touchdowns as Missouri gets the win over Texas A&M. Final score, 27-6. Marcel Reed had a couple of interceptions for the Aggies, who didn't have 100 total yards until the fourth quarter. Number 14, Missouri, up to 5-1. The Red River rivalry, that is underway at the Cotton Bowl. Texas and Oklahoma scoreless early on, the 122nd meeting. The Longhorns looking to win three straight in the series for the first time since the late 90s. Oregon hosting UCLA, that's a top 25 matchup in the Big Ten. The Bruins have a 3-0 lead, but Oregon knocking on the door, trying to get in the end zone. They are into the end zone, as the ball looks like it just crossed the goal line. So the Ducks getting on the board at Autzen Stadium, pending a review. So it's 6-3 right now, Oregon. That is Dylan Raiola getting his first start. The former Cornhusker getting his first start as a Duck. Dante Moore out once again. 6-3, Oregon has the lead on undefeated UCLA midway through the first quarter. Number 3, Notre Dame looking for 16 consecutive wins. They lead Stanford 7-0 in South Bend early in the first quarter. Trinidad Chambliss, a touchdown run for number 9 Ole Miss. The Rebels up 7-0 on Vanderbilt early in the first quarter. Earlier in Pittsburgh, number 25 Pitt and North Carolina. The Tar Heels going ahead early in the fourth quarter on a Billy Edwards Jr. long touchdown pass. Pitt had the chance to try and get back in the game late.
22: Pitt out of timeouts. They need 14 yards to keep this drive and this game alive. Heels trying for the first ranked win since 2020. Carolina rushes just three. Off his back foot, ball thrown and broken up. Jaden Patterson knocks it away from Bryce Yates on the far sideline. And Carolina is going to win.
7: Jones Angel with the call on Learfield. They do win 21-17. It's the first ranked win for Bill Belichick as head coach. Pitt was 0-for-4 on fourth down, including their last three possessions, their first loss of the season. Carolina snapping a two-game losing streak, now 3-2, and that was their first ACC win. In Stillwater, number 18, Oklahoma State and UCF were tied at halftime at 21, all Cowboys in the second half.
23: Cowboys have it second and goal at the UCF 5. Two wide to the right, one left. Vestemaker backpedals into the shotgun. He has Hawkins to his left. He gets the ball. Fakes a handoff, throws over the middle, wide open, throws it to Wyatt Young, pistols firing, touchdown Oklahoma State, Wyatt Young, wide open.
7: Dave Hunziker on Learfield, Drew Mestemaker, a couple of touchdown passes, he was over 300 yards. Cowboys scored the first 21 points of the second half, they beat UCF 42-28, their fourth win of the season. They had four wins combined the last 2 years. Number 5, Ohio State and Maryland. They'll kick off at the Horseshoe in about 15 minutes. Jeremiah Smith leading FBS in receptions, reception yards, and tied for the lead in reception touchdowns with 9. The big one tonight in Tuscaloosa. Number 2, Georgia. Number 6, Alabama. Last time they met, the SEC championship game last year, Georgia won that one big, 28-7. Illinois leads Michigan State 3-0 as they play in the first quarter in East Lansing. Northwestern up to 4-1. The Wildcats routed Ball State. Final score 45-14. Houston is taking on Kansas State right now on the road in Manhattan, and the Cougars have the lead 7-0 midway through the first quarter. Again, your final score from Lincoln. Indiana beats Nebraska 20-17, their 22nd straight win after being down 11 in the fourth quarter. We'll wrap things up when we return. 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
2: And beat Nebraska in Lincoln, and it sets up a showdown. 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What a showdown that will be as the Hoosiers rally to get the win in Lincoln today. 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We'd like to thank our crew for all their hard work behind the scenes this afternoon. Our studio coordinator, Lee DeLapp, studio engineer, Anthony Vidiello, studio producer, Nick Pope, production assistance provided by Dan Silverman, Oliver Schack, and Mike Martinez, spotter, Glenn Sisk, statistician, Daniel Versteeg, engineer, Chris Prudon, producer, Dave Hagan, coordinating producers, Brian Finkelstein and Aaron Cummins, executive producer, Mike Eby, and the senior vice president of sports for Cumulus Media and Westwood One is Bruce Gilbert. 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The Penn State Nittany Lions visit the Michigan Wolverines. Danny Reed and Derek Rackley will have all the action for you once again, beginning at 3 p.m. Eastern. And a reminder that if you can't get to a radio to hear us each week, you can listen to the live stream of every college football and NFL game we broadcast this season at our website, westwoodonesports.com, or download the Westwood One Sports app. Once again, the final score from Lincoln. Indiana down 11 in the fourth, rallies to beat Nebraska 20-17, their 22nd consecutive win. Now for Danny Reed and Derek Rackley, I'm Brad Heller. Thank you for joining us. 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
1: What advantage the Longhorns have on the Sooners when you look at the depth chart offensively. They've got a healthy offensive line, and it's led by their left tackle, who has been healthy, Trevor Goosby, who is projected to be a top 15 pick in the NFL draft.
2: Yeah, he's a large man, too, and so it's hard to get around him. But he's also, as you have to be in college offenses these days, really good in the as a run grinder. And so you see it often. Hollywood Smothers and Relic Brown, they run behind him as well.
1: And Relic Brown is in there at running back this time, keeping his Arch Manning after faking to Brown, and he is stopped after a short gain, and it is Haynes, the man, Tristan Haynes, who is starting for Eli Bowen, who comes up and makes the tackle after a three-yard pickup.
2: I tell you, Tristan Haynes forced into duty because of the Eli Bowen injury. He's played well. He had a pass breakup on the first possession, and a great stop on Arch on that one.
1: Trying to get outside Relic Brown. He gets past the 40, up to the 43-yard line, inbounds on the near sideline, right in front of the Oklahoma bench, and will set up a third down play for the Longhorns.
2: Yeah, third and short coming up here now for Texas, and you wonder what they're going to dial up here. Arch is an athlete just like John Mateer is, and so moving him and putting him on the edge on third and down situations is smart.
1: Condensed formation for the Longhorns here. On fourth and a long two, just beyond the 43-yard line, third and a long two, as Arch Manning looks toward the sidelines, seeing what the Sooners are offering on defense with six guys up on the line of scrimmage, and a whistle, and the Longhorns want to talk about it.
2: I was going to say, the last thing you need right there is a delay of game penalty because you can't figure out what you're trying to do. But I think this sets up maybe your slip was 40, and because it feels like Texas might actually be setting up to go for it on fourth down to see what they can get, see what Oklahoma's defense was going to present given their offensive formation. You only need about a yard and a half for the first down here, so if you get half of it, you go for it on fourth down, especially knowing how dominant your defense has been so far.
1: Knowing that Oklahoma's not doing much on offense. Alongside former ACC Player of the Year, NFL Pro Bowler Tiki Barber, I'm Bill Jones. Tim Cates back

0: 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It does change the strategy, perhaps, of a head coach when you know that your defense can be as dominant as they are. Let's see what the Longhorns dial up here on third and a long two from their own 44-yard line. Tight end in motion, looking to the right side. It's to Relik Brown, and he is stopped for no gain on the play. Owen Heineke from his linebacker position comes up and makes the play. Heineke back after missing most of the Georgia game with an injury.
1: Yeah, what an unbelievable open field tackle by Owen Heineke. You have Relik Brown in space. There's two blockers out in front of him. He chased that thing down from the inside and had a sure tackle on Brown ball carry and brought him down. So any idea of going for it on fourth down after you lose a yard is null. They bring out the punt team.
0: They had the numbers out there, but Owen Heineke comes from his linebacker spot, and really, he showed his speed to the sideline in order to track down Relik Brown for a one-yard loss on the play. So the Longhorns will punt, and there's a whistle at the snap.
1: Looks like delay of game.
0: So the Longhorns backing up. Back it up to the 38-yard line. With the delay of game. Sooners weren't certain that they were going to punt. They changed out. I think they had their defense on the field. Now they got their punt return team. They did have a man back in Satania. And Satania backed up to his own 11-yard line where he calls fair catch. And so just like the last possession for the Sooners, they will start at their own 11-yard line. Today's presentation of the College Football Game of the Week on Compass Media Networks is presented by CentOS. 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
1: Oftentimes, special teams plays a big role in this game. We saw a 50-yard punt from OU's kicker, Texas' kicker, 52 yards, Gianni Spedek.
0: So from the 11-yard line, once again, backed up at his own end of the field, John Mateer. He's rolling right, looking downfield, under pressure, and he will throw it away on the Sooner sideline. It'll bring up a second and 10. He was looking for Elijah Thomas. Starting at wide receiver, along with Satania, we'll also see Parker Livingston, a former Texas Longhorn, get a lot of playing time at the wide receiver position.
1: Interestingly, when you do those designed rollouts from right from snap, so there's no play fake, it's just a designed rollout, usually you want the ball out of your hands quickly. You want to identify where your flat receiver is or your curl receiver is and get him the ball immediately. He held that for a long time, ultimately with nowhere to go.
0: Third running back in the game for the Sooners here. Torrey Blaylock fakes to him. And downfield, it looked like Satania was open, but Mateer overshoots him once again.
1: Yeah, that was a bad throw by John Mateer. He had multiple options here. You do a play fake. This might have been an RPO, a run pass option. He sticks the ball in the belly of his running back. He pulls it out. He has a receiver tight end sitting right in front of him. And then Satania is downfield, wide open, and he just overshot him. That's a missed throw by John Mateer. He's not playing
0: he was,
1: well.
0: I don't think he was throwing it away, but it almost looked
1: it looked like a throwaway as far out of bounds as that was.
0: He did show some frustration after he delivered the pass.
1: But not at Satania. That was frustration
0: right.
1: of himself.
0: Exactly. Right. So third and 10 from the 11. Setting up the screen, and he goes to the back, coming out of the backfield, and not much there at the 13-yard line. It's Torrey Blaylock on the reception, but it's going to be punt time once again for the third time in the first half of the first quarter for the Sooners.
1: Yeah, Torrey Blaylock had nowhere to go after he caught that pass. Tight coverage by the Texas second level, drills him, and only picks up a couple of yards there. Oklahoma's got to find a way to just get some consistency with this offense. It might just be simply running the football, just trying to run the football. We know that they have not been successful at it in the first four games of this season, but you're setting yourself up in predictable spots, and it's easy for Texas's defense to respond.
0: Rocky Beers late coming on the punt team for the Sooners, and now they're going to have to call a timeout. as from their own 13-yard line, a 4th-and-8 play here, or a punt coming up here. Ryan Niblett will get another opportunity on an 87-degree afternoon. The punt coverage team getting a lot of work early for the Sooners and, for that matter, the Longhorns. 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
5: 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Lenora Sellers, four touchdown passes. He has ran for a fifth. First quarter in South Bend, number 3 Notre Dame out in front of Stanford, 14-0. In Nashville, number 9 Ole Miss, a 14-3 lead on the road against Vanderbilt. Trinidad Chambliss, a 10-yard touchdown pass. Keewon Lacy with a touchdown run. In Eugene, number 21 UCLA taking on number 13 Oregon. The Ducks, a Jordan Davison 1-yard touchdown run. They lead the Bruins 6-3. In Manhattan, Kansas, number 22 Houston gets a Connor Wigman 1-yard touchdown pass. Kansas State trails Houston 7-0. Earlier in Lincoln, number 7 Indiana comes back to beat Nebraska 20-17. Let's go back out to the Cotton Bowl. Bill Tiki, guys.
0: All right. Thank you very much, Tim. And how about South Carolina there? South Carolina jumping all over Florida. It's a Florida team that just over a week ago, everyone thought, well, they might be the team to beat in college football the way they were playing. Then they lose to Missouri, and now this week.
1: And Missouri kicked their butt all over the field as well. And so now South Carolina, with Shane Beamer at head coach, is kind of getting on the hot seat. This is a big win for him, especially because of the kind of stagnation of Lenora Sellers, who everybody was high on after last season. It's been a rough start to the season, but this could be a huge win for them.
0: And Missouri follows up their win over Florida with a big win over A&M today. All right, back here at the Cotton Bowl in Dallas, punting for the third time after three straight three and outs. Backed up in his own end zone is Jacob Ulrich, with Ryan Niblett, the All-American punt returner from last year for the Longhorns, standing at his own 45-yard line. And the snap is back to Ulrich. He puts his foot into it. It's off the side of his foot. And it's a short kick that's in Oklahoma's end of the field at the 41-yard line. Very short kick for Ulrich, just 22 yards. And the Longhorns will take over at that point.
1: Yeah, that's not good for this Oklahoma defense, who now gives Texas a short field. Now, it's not like Texas has been doing anything offensively. Between both teams, they have a total of 15 yards and 194 now punt yards, which is insane, especially given the quarterbacks in this game. But when you're in plus territory, it's time for shot time.
0: Starting in Oklahoma's end of the field of the 41-yard line, Arch Manning flushed out. He throws deep downfield for the end zone, has it in! It's Cam Coleman in the back of the end zone. One play, and the Longhorns are on the board. 41 yards.
1: As I was saying, once you get in positive territory, it's take a shot time. Arch Manning doesn't waste a moment. Scrambles a little bit to his left. He got pressured just as he got the snap. He moved, found some space, rolling to his left, flipped his hips, and threw a perfect strike to Cam Coleman in the back of the end zone.
0: Cam Coleman, who had 11 catches for 194 yards on the season and was banged up a little bit in the Tennessee game a couple of weeks ago. He's not banged up anymore. He got free in the back of the end zone, wide open for his fifth touchdown of the season. And Gianni Spedek on for the point after. One play, 41 yards, and we have our first fireworks of the afternoon here in Dallas, supplied by Arch Manning, Cam Coleman, and the Texas Longhorns.
1: Yeah, this is what happens when you start to play the field position game. We were talking off air about how he could have the player of the game be one of these punters, but ultimately, when you have the goat of the game, who only has a 22-yard punt, Olbrich did, and then you give Texas point-blank opportunities. Arch is going to eventually want to air the ball out and take advantage of it. And they did it in one play, 8-second drive for a touchdown.
0: It was almost like a sudden change play. Yes. You see a lot of times when you've got the ball near midfield, you take your shot right there. And that's what Steve Sarkisian and the Longhorns decided to do there.
1: Caught the Oklahoma Sooners in, I don't know if it was exactly man coverage, but it was a man look with Cam Coleman matched one-on-one. I think against Tristan Hayes, and he got run away from.
0: With 6:56 to play here in the first quarter, the Longhorns lead the Sooners 7-0. And the kickoff by Spedek goes deep into the end zone, goes out of the end zone, and the Sooners will start off for their fourth possession of this game at their own 25-yard line. Arch Manning and the Longhorns have not shown a lot offensively through the first four games of this season. They've relied on their defense. They did show a lot in the fourth quarter, though, of the game against Ohio State.
1: Yeah,
0: the epic comeback when they came from behind to win 24-23.
1: Yeah, and that was a game that felt like Ohio State was just kind of counting the victory already and not playing as aggressively. And Arch and the Texas Longhorn offense took advantage of it, just like they did on that short kick by Oklahoma.
0: Let's see if the Sooners have an answer from the 25-yard line. It's Jonathan Hatton who started the game at running back. He gets positive yardage there, to your advice, Tiki.
1: Yes.
0: Perhaps they'll start running the football at this Texas defense. The other stuff isn't working so far. 4-yard pickup to the 29, 2nd and 6.
1: And Texas is showing a run dog. You got your nickel corner, you have your five guys around the line of scrimmage. Now they back out of it when John Mateer changes the play.
0: Change the play, and they'll give it right back up the middle to Hatton again for a couple. Along the Sooners had two receivers stacked to the far side of the field, and they check out of that, run it again, and they will set up a 3rd and 4 at the 31-yard line.
1: Yeah, now they're in a manageable situation. You can do a lot of different things here. That's why you want success on 1st and 2nd downs, and it's why running the football gives you an advantage when you haven't been able to complete passes, as John Mateer and this Oklahoma offense has experienced in these first four drives. And so this is a critical 3rd down. Texas just scored. You can't afford to give them the ball back right back to them.
0: Lloyd Avant, the setback alongside Mateer, who's going to run it to the right side, trying to get outside, but he's brought down short of the 30-yard line. The Longhorns come up to make the play, and that was with Colin Simmons back in the game, and he was lined up on the right side of the Longhorn defense. They ran away from Colin Simmons.
1: I mean, that's smart. That's
0: exactly
1: smart. But, you know, the problem is it Texas was ready for this. I think when you look at what John Mateer's threats are, it is some deep ball opportunities, but it's really his athleticism. And so their corners play tight. Their safeties play down at the line of scrimmage. Derek Williams Jr. just made a great tackle, open field tackle on John Mateer.
0: And so for the fourth time, Ulrich on the punt. This one, a much better punt. Drives Niblett back to the 18-yard line. He breaks a couple of tackles, and then he is brought down after about a 9-yard return. And the Longhorns will start off at their own 28-yard line this time.
1: Much better kick that time by Ulrich. 53 yards. So there's a long way for Texas to go now, but this game has got to start shifting for Oklahoma. Either get a turnover here or offensively when they get another opportunity, they got to get first downs. They have not registered a first down yet, and it's felt anemic watching this offense.
0: And they've been backed up in their own end of the field with the two drives starting at their own 11-yard line. Now 4:47 to play here in the first quarter. Texas leads 7-0 and under center. Arch Manning gives to Hollywood Smothers, working the right side. And he nice first down pickup of 5 yards out to the 33-yard line.
1: Yeah, just a little off-tackle run there outside mid-zone. Get some push at the offensive line. That's the easy running plays.
0: Going tempo here out of the shotgun. And Manning takes another shot deep downfield, looking for Cam Coleman and unable to connect, as it was Tristan Haynes on the coverage with help from the safety, Peyton Bowen.
1: Yeah, that looked like a shot opportunity that Cam Coleman should have come down with. He left his feet at the last moment before the catch point, and it disrupted the catch area, and the ball went right through his hands. If he would have just stayed on his feet and run through the catch as opposed to diving for it, he might have caught that one and come up with a 40-yard reception.
0: So third and five, Hollywood Smothers alongside Arch Manning in the backfield. There is a flag down, a false start, and that will set the Longhorns back to a third and 10.
1: Yeah, no, we talk about the score right now is 7-0 for Texas, and they had the one big touchdown, Arch Manning to Cam Coleman. But other than that, both of these offenses have been sloppy, from delays, from obviously a false start we just saw here. Nobody's consistently making first downs. In fact, neither one of these teams has a first down except for the touchdown, which doesn't really count as a first down.
0: Referee James Carter, by the way, had the same problem with his microphone that we had with the pylons to begin this game.
1: Non-existent.
0: That's right. Third and 10 from the 28. Manning with three receivers to the left here. Smothers out of the backfield, looking downfield on the left side, in trouble. And Manning will tuck it and run, and he's brought down from behind at the 32-yard line. Kip Lewis in pursuit, the Oklahoma linebacker.
1: Yeah, Arch was trying to find someone way downfield. This was a big design route as opposed to getting something underneath that would have gotten you closer to a first down. And nowhere for Arch to throw the ball. Kudos to the Oklahoma secondary. Arch was stuck, and so as a result, he gets chased down and ultimately taken to the ground.
0: So punt time once again for the Longhorns. Max Schimento is on, standing back at his own 19-yard line. Big rush for the Sooners. Can't get there. Isaiah Satania calling for the fair catch, and he will take it at the 21-yard line. The Sooners will have their fifth possession of this first quarter with 3:33 to play, and Texas leading 7-0. Today's presentation of the College Football Game of the Week on Compass Media Networks is presented by Intuit Credit Karma. When you're on top of your money, you're on top of the world. So Oklahoma back on offense here, and it's been a tough go, as expected, against this Texas defense.
1: Yeah, we talked about both of these defenses. Both of them are relatively solid, and they're not going to give up a ton of big plays, even though we did see the one play for a touchdown, but it's par for the course.
0: And coming around is Isaiah Satania on the wide receiver end around, and he has stopped for no gain at the 21-yard line. Trying to get it to their playmakers, Satania, in a creative way, but the Texas defense swarms him under at the 21.
1: It's very hard to do that against Texas because Texas is so athletic on their edges. We've talked about Colin Simmons, but Lance Jackson on that particular play stretched it out, and help came from the linebacker in the second and third levels. There was really nowhere for him to go.
0: Talked about the Sooners' injury issues. They're playing without Trell Harris, their transfer from Virginia.
1: Yeah, Wahoo.
0: Uh-huh.
1: My alma mater.
0: He's been injured the last couple of games. Battier in trouble. Now has time. Looking downfield. Now trying to run with it. And he's brought down. He's sacked at the 15-yard line for a loss of five.
1: Nowhere for John Mateer to go with the ball. I mean, you talk about time to throw. He had at least 7 or 8 seconds. So the scramble rules were dead. Obviously, the route design was dead from jump. And then the scramble rules, no one was moving for him. As soon as your quarterback gets stuck on his read progression, you have to start moving. You have to find open space to get into, and that just did not happen.
0: And so from the 16-yard line, after the sack credited to Marad Watson, his third sack of the season for the Longhorns. Third and long for Oklahoma from their own 16. Got to get all the way to the 31-yard line. And over the middle to Rocky Beers is tied in right at the sticks. It looks like it will be enough for an Oklahoma first down. Yes.
1: Yeah. Are they giving it to him? No, they're not. It's fourth and one.
0: They're not good to change on the near side of the field.
1: Yeah, but they didn't on hurried. The far side.
0: Yeah.
1: The line judge and the down judge are having a conflict here. Because you look at this right now. We on our near sideline, it's first and 10. On the far sideline, it's fourth and a yard. So, conflict, let's settle this thing. Get the line judge and the down judge to fight it out in the middle of the field.
0: And yeah, both teams have gone to their respective bench sidelines, and the officials are huddling and they're figuring this out.
1: Yep, the screen is out.
0: The chains on the near side, the first down marker, move forward. It says first down. On the far side of the Texas bench, it shows fourth and inches.
1: I think it might be fourth and inches.
0: I think it might. The scoreboard says fourth and one.
1: Because you look at Rocky Beers. When does his knee go down? Where is the ball? I think this is short of that 31-yard line. I think it's 31 and three-quarter yard line. As we look at the replay.
0: Yeah, the replay center is looking at it as well. And Oklahoma certainly thought that he was marked short because they were hurrying out there and
1: trying to get
0: a playoff before play was stopped. James Carter, the referee.
1: Yes, he's talking, but we can't hear it. He's saying after review.
0: And where the ball is marked.
6: Fourth down.
1: There it is. So it is fourth down. Short of the yard to gain.
0: And so, big decision here for Brent Venables.
1: I mean, it's less than a yard. It's a half of a yard. It's the length of the football. But he's going to bring out his punt unit. You don't want to give Texas. I think if this game was 0-0, maybe you go for it just to try to spark something. They have yet to get a first down in this half. But because they've had such a short time possessing the ball, they don't want to give Texas another short field.
0: Jacob Ulrich on the punt for the fifth time. Snap is back. High spiraling kick and a fair catch called for by Ryan Niblett at his own 14-yard line. That's what you call flipping the field. A 46-yard punt for Jacob Ulrich. And as big as turnovers are in this game, that's the thinking of Brent Venables. If they did not make it on that fourth and a foot,
1: that's exactly
0: right. It's just like a turnover.
1: Right, especially with how inefficient and effective his offense is playing so far, Bill. The last thing you want to do is put Texas in a scoring position right away. Because even if they don't score a touchdown, you go down 10. Unless your offense miraculously turns it around in this half, you're going to go into the halftime down two scores.
0: And a minute 26 to play here in the first quarter. Arch Manning and the Longhorns take over at their own 14-yard line. You look at the history of this rivalry and who wins the turnover battle, who wins the rushing battle, usually wins the game. Under center, Manning a play fake. He's in trouble. He is sacked at the 8-yard line.
1: Grant Wilson just crushes Arch Manning. Arch Manning was waiting for a double move, a post corner to out to his right side to come open, but it was well covered, so he had to hold the ball and just got crushed by Wilson.
0: Yeah, Trent Wilson, defensive tackle on the rush, was clear, and Manning never saw him and was sacked for a 6-yard loss. It's second and 16 for the Longhorn 8 with 45 seconds left here in the first quarter. And the handoff, Relique Brown gets past the 10, out to the 12-yard line, trying to get some of it back. It's going to be third and long for the Longhorns.
1: Another play, Trent Wilson making the tackle there, setting up third and long for this Texas Longhorns. This Oklahoma defense, as much as we talk about how poorly they're played offensively, has been really good as well, just like Texas's defense. They do not have to take a snap here, and they will not, as they'll flip the field and go down to the Texas home end.
0: in front of the burnt orange fans right. in the north end of the stadium. Still 10 seconds, 9 seconds, clock running down here in the first quarter. The Longhorns have long since left the field to go to their sideline and make the long walk to the opposite end of the field. They will face a 3rd and 12 when we come back here. It's 7-0. The number one ranked Texas Longhorns have the lead over Oklahoma through one quarter. 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
0: One quarter of play here in downtown Dallas, the Red River rivalry at the Great State Fair of Texas. Bill Jones, along with the great Tiki Barber, taking in Oklahoma versus Texas. The Longhorns with a 7-0 lead through one quarter. 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And the Longhorns have been able to manage a 41-yard touchdown pass from Arch Manning to Cam Coleman, and that's basically the extent of their offense
1: through
0: one quarter.
1: Yeah, it's been bad, man. 78 total yards between two teams in this game. Not a single first down. I guess you count the touchdown as a moving of the chain, so to speak, but it really, they haven't been a first down recorded in regular downs here yet. And the Texas Longhorns are faced with a 3rd and 12 on this drive, all the way backed up. It feels like special teams are going to be a factor in this game, a big factor in this game. We talked about flipping the field. It was the one bad punt by Oklahoma that led to the 41-yard touchdown, so We talk offense, defense, special teams often comes in a lot.
0: Tiki, it's bad if you're a 10,000-yard running back in the NFL and you want to see some offense. It's good if you're Brent Venables or Will Muschamp, the Texas defensive coordinator. Arch Manning here to start the second quarter. He's under pressure, and he is brought down. He got back to the 8-yard line, and it's a sack for the second time on this possession for Texas.
1: Yeah, Arch took a little bit of a shot to the head as he was going to the ground. I think it was unintentional by the Oklahoma defenders, but he got up really slow after that sack. But again, another downfield developing deep routes for Texas, well covered by Oklahoma. They're playing zone, and they're playing them match zone, and there's nowhere for Arch to get rid of this football. And he has to take another sack.
0: There's a punt blocked through the end zone. Oklahoma is on the board.
1: It'll be a question whether or not the recovery
14: happened. They're
1: calling
14: it a touchdown.
1: Yes.
14: They're calling it a touchdown. Max Schimento was punting from deep in his own end zone. The Sooners came out with the all-out blitz on the punter. They come up with the block. They come up with the football in the back of the end zone before going out of the end zone.
1: That was a tight recovery, and I couldn't see who recovered it. Yeah, we'll see it eventually, but it was a tight recovery. That ball was blocked heading back towards the back line, which would have made it a safety, 2 points, and they would have gotten the ball. But it's going back, and it's recovered just his knees down, and he grabs it right before he goes out of bounds. They will review this.
0: The Sooners have their field goal unit on for the extra point, but they're going to review it.
1: Dakota Fields recovered it.
0: Does he have possession before he hit the back line of the end zone?
1: It looks like he did. But it's really hard to tell. It's so quick. They're gonna have to determine when he had possession. And if falling on top of the ball was possession, or did he juggle it as he rolled out of bounds?
0: And the key is the call on the field was touchdown. And so they will need to have conclusive evidence otherwise to rule that it's not a touchdown.
1: That's correct. That's a big factor in this, Bill. They called it a touchdown on the field. Yeah, this is a really close one.
0: And it was Danny Okoye with the block. And then Dakota Fields in the back of the end zone as he was going out of bounds comes up with the football. And the question is, does he have possession of the football before he hit the back line of the end zone?
1: That's a tight one. You know, some kid sitting in the first or second row probably has a cell phone video of this. It's better than the shots we're seeing because
0: we're blocked by an official.
1: It's not a knock on the camera work here, but the official is standing right in the way of the pylon camera that's trying to look at it. This one should tell it. The high view should tell it. The question is, when is possession? And we're looking at the high view right now. And it looks... Oh, man, this is going to be hard.
0: And again, I can't call it. The call on the field was touchdown. And so it's going to be very interesting. It is upheld. It is a touchdown for the Sooners. They didn't have enough evidence to overrule what was called on the field. That's the way I look at that.
1: That's exactly it. Exactly it, Bill. And great job by Dakota Fields.
0: And by Danny Okoye with the block.
1: Right, of course.
0: It was an all-out rush on that punter. And Okoye, who has tremendous athleticism, 6'3", 257 pounds out of Tulsa, Oklahoma, he gets the block. Dakota Fields gets the recovery. The transfer from Oregon. Tate Sandell is on for the point after. It is good. And the Sooners have some offense.
1: Yes.
0: The offense provided by their
1: special teams.
0: That's exactly right. That's so huge in so many ways in this game through the years. We are tied at 7, 14-11 to play in the second quarter here in Dallas.
1: I can't wait to see that kid Okoye at the combine when he goes and runs the 40 because he was moving. I thought that was a small guy that made that block. That's a big guy.
0: Yes. 6'3", 257 pounds.
1: Yeah, he was moving.
0: He's an edge rusher, and he has gotten playing time in three of the first four games of this season. Had a couple of sacks last season, but he gets the biggest play of his career right there with a blocked punt that results in a touchdown. And again, that is the first time Oklahoma has scored a touchdown against Texas in 1,099 days.
1: Wow.
0: Since October 7th, 2023, when Dylan Gabriel led the Sooners to a 34-30 win over Texas the last time they won this Red River rivalry.
1: Yeah, that's right. This matchup has been intense.
14: The offense still hasn't found the end zone, but
1: they didn't get off the bus.
14: And so we're going to keep that stat handy still in case the Oklahoma offense finds the end zone. Well, that's just huge for the Sooners, though. That's exactly what they need. They need plays like that if they are going to pull off an upset of the number one team.
1: You know, a lot of coaches do this, and you see it in the NFL, like with the New York Giants, my team right now, with John Harbaugh. They play games on the margin, and when you're playing games on the margin, like both these teams seem to be doing right now, special teams has such an impact on these games, changing field position, and obviously in this case for Oklahoma, getting a score on special teams.
14: So Arch Manning and the Longhorns taking over at the 25-yard line after the kick through the end zone, and the pass is complete on the right side to Emmett Mosley, and a positive pickup for the Longhorns.
1: That was just a wide receiver stop. He didn't even come off the line of scrimmage. Just a quick snap, get the ball out to Emmett Mosley, and pick up a quick first down. The first down of the game.
14: Had the touchdown on the 41-yard pass to Cam Coleman, but that is the...
1: It doesn't count.
14: Yeah, just got 10 yards, just the necessary 10 yards there on the pass to Emmett Mosley. From the near hash now, Manning out of the shotgun. Has time, throws over the middle, and has his man a complete, Cam Coleman. Up around midfield, it is at the 50-yard line, a pickup of 15 yards, and all of a sudden here come the Longhorns moving with two straight completions.
1: And this is more of the offense that we're used to seeing from Texas. You get quick stops, you get the ball in the hands of your athletic wide receivers. Emmett Mosley for the first down. You got a dig by Cam Coleman running an in route. Arch Manning put it right on target.
14: Four-man defensive front for the Sooners. You got three receivers left, including a motion man looking left, and the ball is tipped up and goes incomplete in the Texas backfield as it was David Stone with the penetration. The Longhorns will have a second and 10.
1: Yeah, Arch Manning was trying to throw a middle screen to Ryan Wingo. He sidearmed it a little bit, and it went right off of the defensive or maybe even his offensive lineman's head. Trevor Goosby, who we were talking about earlier, almost was interception worthy. Those are the tip drills that you talk about from the time you're 10 years old.
14: It was off Goosby and falls incomplete. Thankfully for the Longhorns, play fake, looking to throw, and under pressure, Arch Manning gets it out to Nick Townsend, his tight end. The Longhorns use three different tight ends. Townsend is the least productive so far this season of the three tight ends, but he gets the catch there for 6 yards to the 44-yard line. We'll set up a third and four.
1: In positive territory now. That was a little bit of a sporadic play because Nick Townsend, who was just running a little sit-down in the hook area, fell down on his route. So Arch had to hold the ball and pressure came. He finally got back up and was able to get 6 yards.
14: You have to think this is four down territory for the Longhorns. The handoff and stop short of the line to gain at the 41-yard line is Hollywood Smothers.
1: Yep, I think you're right about that, Bill. You run the ball on third down and four. You just want to get 2.5 or 3 yards, and then you're going to go for it in positive territory. It's kind of no man's land, as we talk about.
14: And there is a Sooner down, and it's David Stone. Down at the 43-yard line. We've got a timeout on the field with Texas and Oklahoma tied at 7. 12-12 to play here in the second quarter in Dallas. This is NCAA football on Compass Media Networks.
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0: Here at the Cotton Bowl in Dallas, Texas and Oklahoma tied at 7 with 12-12 to play in the second quarter. The injured Oklahoma player David Stone was able to walk off the field under his own power. Texas facing a 4th-and-1 at the Oklahoma 41-yard line. 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
1: David Stone got up off it, walked off on his own power, so he should be okay. Second team preseason All-American for this team by Sports Illustrated, so you can ill afford to lose him. But Trent Wilson, who had a sack early in this game and a couple of tackles, has been good in his stead. So hopefully they don't lose much in that defensive front, especially on this 4th and inches now that Texas is going to line up and go for.
0: The strength of the Oklahoma defense, David Stone and Jaden Jackson, a defensive tackle, and as you mentioned, Trent Wilson and Bishop Thomas, another one. They've got a rotation in there, but it's big that Stone not on the field for this 4th and inches play. Stone, he's a guy that's a projected first-round draft pick in the NFL draft.
1: Yeah, those D-tackles that are impactful, athletic, like a lot of these kids that you see in the SEC are so important on that next level in the NFL.
0: All right, here we go. As Arch Manning is under center here with three backs behind him, and Oklahoma immediately calls timeout. Which, if David, if David Stone is okay, allows them to get David Stone back on the field, too, for this play.
1: That's correct. But with 11, just under 12 minutes to go in this first half, that's already the second Oklahoma timeout. We'll see if that comes a factor at some point as this half starts to tick down.
0: I will keep an eye. David Stone, by the way, is with the training staff right now. There's no chance he's going to come into the game right now. He's getting checked out.
1: He's on the field, though. That's a good thing.
0: He is on the sideline on the field, but he's not huddling up with the defense. What a story from a couple of weeks ago for David Stone. He dislocated his knee in a Monday practice and came back and was able to play against Georgia 5 days later on Saturday.
1: That's not,
0: well,
1: that's not comfortable at all, dislocating your knee. But luckily, there's no ligament damage. That's what you fear when a dislocation happens.
0: Okay, same formation here for the Longhorns as they showed before. Now one man goes in motion across the backfield is Niblett, and at the 40-yard line and lunging forward, that's clearly a first down for the Longhorns as under center Arch Manning with the give to Hollywood Smothers. They went full house in that backfield, and they got the necessary yardage for a first down at the 39.
1: They had a shot on that play. Kip Lewis penetrated and had a chance to make the tackle in the backfield, but he slipped that tackle and ended up getting enough for the first down.
0: So first down at the 39, under center again. Manning with a play fake, looking downfield, throws to the right side to his tight end, Nix Townsend, who has a short pickup of a couple of yards to the 37-yard line.
1: Yeah, good job by this Oklahoma defense of covering the over routes the Texas was running, coming from offensive right to left. Arch had nowhere to go with that football, so he just had to chuck it down to his security blanket, Nix Townsend, who was standing out by the numbers, pick up a couple of yards on first down.
0: This is the 8th play of this drive for the Longhorns. The longest for either team in this game. From the shotgun, firing to the left side to Mosley. He is hit immediately at the 35-yard line. Sooners again come up and make the play defensively for just a short pickup of a couple of yards to the 35, but give him the 34.
1: Good job out there by the cornerback, Cortland Guillory, who was being blocked at the time. The pass took the wide receiver a little bit out towards the sideline, so he kind of threw him into the tackle. And you see David Stone, who was out couple of plays ago, running back onto the field. That's a good sign.
14: Yep, David Stone is back out there, and he's lined up right over the center, Connor Robertson, here on this third and six from the 35. Going over the middle, has a man open, is Wingo into the end zone. Touchdown, Texas! Arch Manning to Ryan Wingo, 35 yards, and the Longhorns take the lead.
1: A great throw by Arch Manning to Wingo. Ryan Wingo was just running a seam route right down the middle of the field. The middle linebacker didn't get enough depth, and into the zone coverage, cover two behind it. He hit him right in the hole for an easy walk-in touchdown for Ryan Wingo.
14: Ryan Wingo with his third touchdown of the season. His first catch of this game, his 20th of the season. And the Longhorns answer. Gianni Spedek on for the point after. And it is good. And Texas, just like that, goes 75 yards, had a fourth down conversion along the way. And the final 35 covered. Second touchdown pass of the day for Arch Manning, who is 6 of 7 throwing the football. This one goes to Ryan Wingo with 10:09 to play in the second quarter. Texas 14, Oklahoma 7. 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
5: 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Number 3, Notre Dame all over Stanford, 30-0. Nolan James with 2 touchdown runs. 5 minutes to go, first half in Nashville. Number 9, Ole Miss out in front of Vanderbilt, 21-3. 6 minutes to go, first half out west in Eugene. Number 21, UCLA leads number 13, Oregon, 10-6. Wayne Knight, a 35-yard touchdown run. 3 minutes to go, first half in Manhattan. Number 22, Houston all over Kansas State, 21-3. 3 minutes to go, first quarter in Columbus. Number 5, Ohio State out in front of Maryland, 14-3. Julian Sain, 2 touchdown passes. One of them, guess who? Jeremiah Smith on the receiving end. Arkansas taking on number 15, Tennessee. No score as they start the second quarter. A final, South Carolina goes in and beats games into Gainesville and beats Florida 38-19. Let's go back out to the Cotton Bowl. Bill Tiki, guys.
14: All right, Tim, thank you very much. That's the surprise of the day. South Carolina over 16th ranked Florida in that one. Notre Dame handily over Stanford. We're here in Dallas at the Cotton Bowl, where Texas, the number one team in the country, has this 14-7 lead over Oklahoma with 10:09 to play here in the second quarter. Let's pause 10 seconds for station identification. 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
14: Here in Dallas, the answer by the Longhorns on offense after Oklahoma got the blocked punt for a touchdown to put their first points on the board in the end zone anyway since 2023 in this series. The kickoff is through the end zone, and John Mateer and the Oklahoma offense will take over at their own 25. Tiki Barber.
1: Yeah, this is an answer moment for John Mateer and this Oklahoma offense. They got to find a way to get a drive together, just like Texas did. Just get a first down. Get the first down. They have not had one in this game yet. They only have 15 total yards in the game offensively. So you're right. Special teams has been to their advantage and detriment, obviously, in the short punt. But they got to put a drive together.
14: Torrey Blaylock is the running back alongside John Mateer in the backfield. Manny Choice went in motion. He sets up two receivers on the right side and throwing on first down to his tight end, Rocky Beers. And there's a positive pickup up to the 32-yard line, 7 yards on first down.
1: Yep, this is more of what you need to see from Oklahoma. They're playing with pace right back up on the line of scrimmage. Get a first down and then go from there.
14: Second and three, pistol formation, and running it to the left side. And Torrey Blaylock gets near the 35-yard line. They say, move the chains, and you'll hear the roar from the Crimson in the south end of the end zone as Oklahoma's offense has a first down.
1: Finally!
14: That first down by the Sooners, brought to you by Intuit Credit Karma. When you're on top of your money, you're on top of the world.
1: Torrey Blaylock was a leading rusher on this Oklahoma team a year ago, and they're looking for him this year to maybe provide a spark. He's a fast runner, 10-500 kid in high school.
14: Son of Derek Blaylock, who played in the NFL for a number of seasons. And out to Blaylock, Torrey Blaylock, the sophomore from Humble, Texas, down in the Houston area.
1: And this is more like it. Just get what you can get. Texas is not going to give up the big play. And John Mateer can't afford the turnover, so keep it safe and simple offensively. Keep yourself getting first downs, getting the positive territory, and then maybe like Texas, you take a shot at some point. But right now, you just got to keep the ball in your hand because it feels like Arch Manning and this Texas offense came alive on that last drive.
14: That was a 7-yard pickup, so second and three. And the give to the running back. And that's Torrey Blaylock again, and it's another first down. Two straight first downs. They're riding Torrey Blaylock right now.
1: Yeah, they take him out as soon as he does. Jonathan Hatton Jr. comes in, true freshman.
14: Another Texan out of Cibolo Steel High School in the San Antonio area, Jonathan Hatton.
1: A lot of Texans on both these teams.
14: Including John Mateer, who's from the Dallas area, went to Little Elm High School right by Denton, Texas. At the 47-yard line, first down for the Longhorns, and for the Sooners. And trying to get to the outside, and almost gets back to the line of scrimmage, just Jonathan Hatton coming across the backfield.
1: Good job by Colton Vasek, who got penetration up the field and just got enough of Hatton to bring him down for a loss of a half a yard.
14: So second and 11 for the 46 as the Sooners go quickly here. And Mateer looking to throw, scrambles, has positive yardage past midfield into Texas, into the field at the 49-yard line. And that's where he was collared.
1: Made a really good move at the point of contact. Almost made the defender miss, but Colton Vasek again with a solid tackle to stop him from picking up any extra yardage.
2: Game clock operator, please put 40 seconds on the game clock. Both clocks will start on my signal.
14: 7:15 to play, just past the halfway mark of the second quarter. Texas leading 14-7. And the Sooners now facing a third and six at the Texas 49-yard line inside the Longhorn end of the field for the first time.
1: Just barely.
14: This counts as a penetration for the Sooners.
1: Absolutely it does. I mean, it's positive given what they've done offensively for majority of this game. More yards on this drive than they've had in the entirety of the first and half of the second half to date.
14: You know, what they were able to do a week ago against Georgia, they were able to matriculate down the field against that Georgia defense before the catastrophic turnover by Mateer down in the red zone. Third and six from the 49-yard line. Texas defenders thought there was a false start. The officials did not think so. And a wide-open receiver for a first down on the right side. That's Hayden Hansen. The other tight end alongside Rocky Beers gets 10 yards, a first down at the Texas 39.
1: Good job by John Mateer finding space and time as that pocket started to collapse. You had Hayden Hansen doing a shallow crossing route. He just came free. Nobody picked him up. And a good throw by John Mateer to get the first down. It's 3 for 3 on this drive for 25 yards.
14: The officials conferring at the 39-yard line as the Sooners huddle. And an official with Brett Venables on the near sideline.
2: Sideline warning. Texas, that's their only warning of the game. Does not have a penalty associated with it. Result of play.

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4: Illegal motion. Offense number one. It's on the line of scrimmage. He went in motion. 5-yard penalty. First down.
5: Isaiah Satenya. Illegal motion. When you're on the line of scrimmage, you have to identify yourself as off the line of scrimmage before you go in motion. Otherwise, it's a legal shift.
6: And you'll see a receiver line up, and he motions towards the side judge. So that's what they're doing. Yes. They're not just checking to make sure that I'm off the line of scrimmage.
5: He didn't check.
6: 44-yard line. First and 15, and rolling left, firing to the near side, and inbounds. The catch is made by Manny Choice. Manny Choice has one catch in his career prior to that, and it went for a touchdown of 14 yards against Georgia 2 weeks ago.
5: That 6-yarder made it now second and 9, but you get back in positive offensive territory here. They're playing with a lot more confidence now offensively than they had for most of this first half. John Mateer's getting the ball out of his hands quicker. Ben Arbuckle, the offensive coordinator, is starting to find his rhythm.
6: And as the Sooners come to the line of scrimmage.
4: Ruling on the field was a catch. The previous play is under video review.
6: We're going to review the catch made of 6 yards to Manny Choice on the sideline.
5: Manny Choice, as he caught this ball, was shuffling his feet, maybe unaware that the sideline was behind him. It looks like it's going to be a catch. His right foot, it's hard to tell from the video evidence, but it looked like his right foot was down in bounds. It's going to matter when he caught the ball, when he possessed the ball, because his left foot dragged out of bounds.
6: We're looking at it on a replay, just as the replay center looks at it as well. He had the tiptoes on the sideline, and then the heel comes down out of bounds. Well, his left foot. He's trying to keep it in.
5: Yep, but in college, it's only 1 foot. You got to keep inbound. So if his right foot is in, as he makes that catch, it's just a matter of when that left foot touched down.
6: So if it goes as a completion, it will be second and 9 from the 38. Otherwise, from the 44, second and 15. And every yard matters for this Oakland
4: offense. After video review, the ruling on the field is upheld. It is a catch. The result of the play, second down.
6: So second and 9 from the 38 for the Sooners here with 5:36 to play here in the second quarter. Down 14-7 to the Longhorns.
5: Offensively, you got to feel good about yourself. You're Oklahoma. You're finally able to find some yardage and positive plays after a quarter and a half of really nothing.
6: Longhorns on defense. At Colin Simmons lined up on the right side of the defense, left side of the Oklahoma offense, working against Ryan Fougier, the left tackle. On second and 9 from the 38-yard line. Looking to throw, right side. It's complete to the 34-yard line. A pickup of 4 yards to Manny Choice. So two straight completions to the sophomore from Lancaster, Texas.
5: After barely running 10 plays in the first quarter and a half. It's the 10th play of the drive, and it all looks the same. Different spots on the field. Balls out quick by John Mateer. Methodically moving their way down the field. You got to wonder also on third down here if this is a fourth and, go for it on fourth down situation for them as well, just like it was for Texas on their previous drive.
6: By the way, Tate Sandell, their kicker, the Lou Groza Award winner from last year, and he was making them from 52. Before the game, throwing on the near sideline, out of bounds, is Choice. And so it's with a flag down in the Sooner backfield.
5: Looks like this is going to be on Oklahoma. It'd be interesting holding. It'd be interesting if Texas decides to take the penalty or it sets up 4th and 5 for Oklahoma. He's over talking to Steve Sarkisian. It looks like he's going to send them back and make it harder.
4: Holding. Offense, 10-yard penalty, third down.
6: So that'll back him up to the 44-yard line, and probably on Sarkisian's mind is Tate Sandell, the place

0: Kicker for Texas. There's very little wind today on this 87 degree afternoon in Dallas. Sandell was making them from 52, 53 yards prior to the game, and from the 34, that would have been a 52 yarder. Now they're backed up to the 44, facing a third and 15 here.
1: Does he have 60 in that leg is the question, because right now it'd be a 61 and a half yard field goal.
0: Yeah, I'm not sure he's got a Brandon Aubrey leg, the Dallas Cowboy.
1: Kick it from 70.
0: From the 44, throwing over the middle, and it is complete to Satania. Got that yardage back, nearly all of it, to the 35-yard line, and here comes Tate Sandell on.
1: It'd be good to get points here for Oklahoma. Obviously, Texas offense heated up on that last drive. Points here stymies a little bit.
0: Sandell has not been as efficient this year as he was last year for the Sooners, as he is 3-for-5 on field goals, 0-for-1 beyond 50. This is from 53 yards away, and it is no good. Half the distance, but Tate Sandell does not connect from 53. 14-7 with 3:43 to play here in the second quarter in Dallas. The Longhorns lead the Sooners. 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
2: .343 to play in the first half here in Dallas. Alongside Tiki Barber, I'm Bill Jones, and the Longhorns lead the Sooners 14-7. The Sooners were able to drive 40 yards, get into Texas into the field, but miss a 53-yard field goal that was wide right off the foot of Tate Sandell. 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Tiki, I think that's probably a positive, though, for the Oklahoma offense that they were able to muster at least a little something against this Texas defense on that series.
3: Yes, it's true, Bill, but they have not run the ball at all effectively, even though that last drive they did pick up some yardage, about 11 yards in total, but 2 rushing yards on the day for Oklahoma, which, as you know, is par for the course for this Oklahoma team. They struggled in their run game. They struggled with penalties and turnovers. No turnovers so far in the game, but they got to do more offensively to keep with this Texas squad. And this defensive stand needs to happen right before the half. It's probably a possession apiece before we get to the half. Last thing you can afford is to go down by more points against the Texas squad. Now, it's not a home game for either one of these teams, but the energy in this stadium is clearly on Texas' side right now.
2: And the Longhorns themselves have just 25 yards rushing, but the big plays from Arch Manning in the passing game, a 41-yard touchdown to Cam Coleman, and then a 35-yarder to Ryan Wingo, making a 14-7 lead for Texas. They take over at the 35-yard line. Derek Cooper getting his first opportunity running the football. A highly touted freshman from Lauderhill, Florida, on the carry for some positive yardage out to the 40-yard line, a pickup of 5.
3: Yeah, I love those kind of runs. Just get downhill. You're expecting 3 yards in a cloud of dust against this good Oklahoma defense. David Stone comes off the field again.
2: Well, he's a gamer, David Stone. He's trying to gut it out, and he labored as he came off the field here before the 2nd and 5 play. And the handoff goes to Cooper again. He works the left side of the Texas offense to the 43-yard line. A pickup of 3, 3rd and short, 3rd and 2 coming up.
3: Cole Sullivan making a tackle there, preventing a bigger play for Texas. But 3rd and short, kind of feel like what Texas's M.O. here is, if you don't get it, you might go for it, especially with how well their defense has played. No touchdowns offensive. Against this Oklahoma team.
2: So from the 43-yard line, 32. Rolling right is Manning. Fires downfield. It's bobbled as he goes out of bounds and right in front of the Oklahoma bench. And it's being called a catch on the field at the Oklahoma 42-yard line by Emmitt Mosley.
3: Good job by Emmitt Mosley of corralling that thing before he went out of bounds. It did look like he was going to hit that sideline, juggling it.
2: And at the 42, they're going to check this one out to make sure.
3: As we go into the two-minute timeout here.
2: Yep. Two-minute timeout here in the first half as the Sooners trail the Longhorns 14-7. We've reached the two-minute timeout presented by Intuit Credit Karma. When you're on top of your money, you're on top of the world. 14-7 Longhorns. 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
2: The historic Cotton Bowl Stadium in Dallas, the site for the Red River Rivalry for the 98th straight year. What a beautiful day for football, and so far through the first 28 minutes of this one, a more beautiful day for Longhorn fans. The burnt orange in the north end of the stadium as the Longhorns lead 14-7. They have the football at the Oklahoma 42-yard line, trying to put more points on the board before halftime. Bill Jones along with Tiki Barber, and it seems like Arch Manning and the Texas offense getting into a rhythm.
3: Yeah, they found their mojo a little bit, just taking what's given to them. Obviously, Arch has made some good throws over these last couple of drives. But more importantly, for this Oklahoma defense, this is a huge stop they have to make. Don't forget that Texas gets the ball after half. Oklahoma won the coin toss and deferred the second half. So points here could give them opportunities on either side of the half, which makes this thing a little bit to get away from Oklahoma.
2: Yes, it's very important that the Sooners come up with something here to stop the Longhorns as they get into four down territory here at the 42-yard line. And what Texas has been able to do, trying to establish the run as well. We've seen Derek Cooper. We've also seen Hollywood Smothers and Malik Brown, three running backs used by Steve Sarkisian in the Texas offense. And you wonder, on such a warm day, as Tiki can attest, just making his way to the stadium today through the great State Fair of Texas, a defense could get worn down if a team is able to start establishing the run.
3: Bill, I'm training for the New York City Marathon, which is in a couple of weeks. So I got up this morning and I ran a little bit, and then getting here, I took an extra 2,000 steps trying to make my way up to the radio booth. So it is warm down there. I was sweating through my shirt. Luckily, it's a dry fit. Not too much sweat.
2: All right, from the 42-yard line, there goes Derek Cooper into the secondary. And he's got a first down and more down to the 26-yard line. It's a pickup of 16 yards. And that Longhorn first down brought to you by Good RX. 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Coming the other way now is Cooper, and he's near another first down for the Longhorns.
3: Yeah, Texas is now starting to exercise their will on this Oklahoma defense, which has been on the field for a long time. You talk about that heat. This is when fatigue starts to wear on you a little bit. You get a little bit tired. You don't give just enough effort. And these RPO, these zone reads that Arch Manning is running, and this Texas offense is taking advantage on the ground.
2: He went for 16 and out for 9 yards. Second and one out of the pistol. Arch hands off to Cooper, and he's inside the 10. He's all the way down to the 7-yard line. Inside the 7 at the 6.
3: That's three straight runs of almost 35 yards, which is more than they had in the entirety of the first half to date. This feels like a fatigue starting to make cowards out of everybody.
2: From the 6-yard line, first and goal, and hit in the backfield and drop for a loss here. At the 10-yard line is Derek Cooper.
3: Owen Heineke said, enough of that. I'm penetrating and getting into the backfield, making a negative run for Texas.
2: A loss of 4 yards as Oklahoma calls timeout. with 56 seconds left here in the first half.
3: And that's their last timeout of the half. So if they do get the ball back here, they're not going to have a ton of time and not a lot of ways to operate down the field. You're hoping here to just limit them to a field goal. So it stays a 10-point game as opposed to going up 21-7.
2: And I think Brent Venables sensed that the same thing we're talking about with the Oklahoma defense. They were getting worn down, and once it became they got a negative play on the first and goal play. Now it's second and goal from the 10. He felt like his defense needed a breather, and hoping they can rise to the challenge here and keep the Longhorns out of the end zone.
3: Yeah, the other thing you want to talk about is Texas is a good team when leading at the half.
2: 32 straight games when leading by 7 points at the half that they have gone on to win. And they're up by 7 right now. From the 10-yard line, second and goal, Relique Brown at running back. It's inside the 5, down to the 4-yard line. It'll be third and goal from the 4 for the Longhorns. They mark it at the 5.
3: And that was just a good stop, but you're seeing missed tackles at the point of attack. This Oklahoma front 7 is really good at making tackles, sure tackles, but we talked about it right before that timeout. The fatigue starts to wear on you a little bit. That extra step that you need to take to push through contact and bring down some of these strong runners. Luke Brown picking up 5 yards here. And Steve Sarkisian calls a timeout himself with 19 seconds on the clock.
2: They'll let the clock wind down to 19 seconds here. And Texas calls a timeout. David Stone was not on the field as he had labored coming off the field earlier on this series. And the Longhorns taking advantage. They did have Jaden Jackson in at defensive tackle along with Trent Wilson. I mentioned Owen Heineke and Kip Lewis at linebacker. This is a staunch Oklahoma defense, but they've been on the field a while now.
3: The advantage that they do have, Bill, and this is a aesthetic one, maybe it helps a little bit, but they're in the on the shady side of the stadium. So Oklahoma is standing in the shade while Texas and their white uniforms are standing in the sun. But it hasn't had an effect on this offense for sure.
2: The Sooners on the near side, the west side, as the shadows creep onto the field here at the Cotton Bowl. Third and goal from the 5. Set to go out of a shotgun, Arch Manning. The 3 receivers to the right. He's looking left. And throwing for the back corner of the end zone. Cortland Guillory defending for the Sooners. It goes incomplete, and it's going to set up a 4th and goal at the 5. And here comes the field goal unit.
3: Yeah, that was a 10th play of the drive. So good job by Guillory making a stop on Cam Coleman. The ball is a little bit tall. Arch Manning didn't really give his wide receiver a chance. It landed out of bounds. So set up for a field goal. Try to go up by 10 going into the half.
2: Gianni Spedek is on. And it's his punter, Max Shimento, the holder. The snap from Trey Duba. It's a 23-yard attempt straight on into the south end of the field. It's good, and the Longhorns extend their lead to 17-7 with 12 seconds to play in the first half here in the Red River Rivalry.
3: And they got a tough hustle in this second half. You just mentioned the stat, 32 consecutive games. When leading by 7-plus points, Texas usually wins this. So this second half, these second half adjustments, it's a little bit overrated, but they are what they are going to be necessary for this Oklahoma offense, because it's really the offense. The defense has played well for the most part, save for one big play and a couple of drives. Texas starting to feel themselves, so Oklahoma's got to come back and get their own feels offensively.
2: And Texas gets the football first to start the second half. If you joined us late, the lone points scored by the Sooners came on a blocked punt that was recovered in the end zone. Danny Okoye got the block of the punt recovered by Dakota Fields in the very back of the end zone to tie the game at 7. But Texas has responded first with a touchdown pass to Ryan Wingo from Arch Manning. And in this possession, as they drive down the field, utilizing the run quite a bit in the latter portion of the drive, and they get the field goal to extend the lead to 10 with 12 seconds left.
3: Yeah, catalyzed by Derek Cooper, who was getting a lot of care. 41 yards he had on that last drive.
2: And it was a fresh back. That series was the first time he had been on the field. The kickoff goes into the end zone, so the Sooners will get the football at the 25-yard line, and you can only imagine that they will take a knee and head to the house.
3: Yeah, probably makes sense. You haven't done much explosive offensively at all in this game. You know Texas is going to play deep, a deep shell here, make you complete passes in underneath, and then just rally to make the tackle. You're not going to have much time here. No timeouts left, as we talked about, will come a factor at some point. And it does look like John Mateer is just going to get under center and take a knee and take it to half.
2: That was a 60-yard, 10-play drive that gave the Longhorns the 10-point lead as Mateer takes the knee to end the first half. The Longhorns will head to the locker room first. They get the rights up the tunnel they go, and the Sooners will follow suit right behind them. The locker rooms both at the south end of the stadium, and it's going to be interesting to see what kind of adjustments the Sooners might be able to make.
3: Yeah, I think it's adjustments, but it's also some soul searching. You got to really lock in against this Texas offense that has started to move the ball at will against a very good Oklahoma defense as they come out of the half.
2: All right, that's the end of the first half. The score, number one ranked Texas 17, Oklahoma 7. Coming up, Tim Cates rejoins us from the Progressive Insurance Studios. He'll get you caught up on all the scores from around the country, run down the stats, plus take you through the first half highlights. 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
2: Halftime in Dallas, the Red River rivalry. Number one, Texas, with a 17-7 lead over Oklahoma. Arch Manning, two touchdown passes. Oklahoma, well, it's been a tough sled to get them going offensively. Didn't pick up their first down until the second quarter, just 68 yards of total offense for John Mateer and that Sooners offense. The lone score for Oklahoma came on a blocked punt recovered in the end zone for the score. Tim Cates back inside of Progressive Insurance Studios. 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Let's get you caught up on what's happening around college football on this Saturday, as it is a busy day in the top 25 in South Bend. Third quarter, number three, Notre Dame taking on Stanford. It is all Irish.
3: Carr's in the shotgun. Two tight ends left. Williams behind him. Takes the snap, throws for Great House at the goal line, catches on a slant route. Touchdown, Notre Dame. Second straight week that Jaden Greathouse has gotten into the end zone.
2: Irish Radio Network with the call. CJ Carr, the touchdown pass to Jaden Greathouse. Carr, 147 yards passing, two touchdowns. Nolan James, two touchdowns on the ground. Notre Dame blowing out Stanford 37-0. In Nashville, they reached the half. Number nine, Ole Miss, running all over Vanderbilt 42-3. Trinidad Chambliss with three touchdowns in the air. He's also got a touchdown run. Kewon Lacy with a touchdown run. Ole Miss up big 42-3. In Eugene, they've reached the half. Oregon taking on UCLA. They've combined for six turnovers in the first half. UCLA, though, found the end zone thanks to Wayne Knight.
4: Two tight ends stacked to the right. You've got Knight again in the backfield, and the pitch goes right to him. He'll slash forward. He'll burst. There he goes. 15, 10, 5. End zone. Touchdown, UCLA. He is Oregon into the end zone.
2: Josh Lewin, the call on the UCLA Radio Network. Wayne Knight with the 35-yard touchdown run. UCLA a 10-6 lead at the half. They started the third quarter in Manhattan. Number 22, Houston, out in front of Kansas State, 21-3. 6 minutes to go, first half in Columbus. Number 5, Ohio State taking on Maryland. Julian Sain playing catch with Jeremiah Smith.
5: Jeremiah Smith motioning into the backfield. Julian Sain is going to screen it to Smith left side. Gets to the Maryland 40. Behind a blocker to the 35, to the 30. 25, 20, 15, 10, 5. Touchdown, Jeremiah Smith. On a 40-yard, basically screen pass from Julian Sain. Jeremiah Smith gets to the end zone for the second time today, and Ohio State up 20-10.
2: Buckeyes Radio with the call. Julian Sain, 194 yards passing, three touchdowns, two of them to Jeremiah Smith. That one a 40-yard catch and screen, and he was off and running. Ohio State leads it 21-10. Under 2 minutes to go. Number 15, Tennessee, with a 7-0 lead over Arkansas. That one in Fayetteville. Earlier in Gainesville, South Carolina, number 16, Florida. Lenoris Sellers had himself a day.
6: It was Lenoris under center. They push with him, the quarterback. And they'll run in from the outside. Still no call. Touchdown, Carolina. Touchdown, Lenoris Sellers from a half a yard out. It's one play delayed. Touchdown, Carolina.
2: South Carolina Radio with the call. Lenoris Sellers, four touchdowns in the air, a run for a fifth. You heard that one there. South Carolina wins it 38-19 over number 16, Florida. Don't look now, but the Gators have lost two in a row, and they got Texas and Georgia the next 2 weeks. In Stillwater, number 18, Oklahoma State beats UCF 42-28. In Pitt, it was number 25, Pitt, losing at home to North Carolina 21-17. Number 14, Missouri, all over Texas A&M 27-6. Jamal Roberts, 32 carries, 165 yards and a touchdown. In Lincoln today, Nebraska had the lead at the half. Number 7, Indiana, though, comes back and beats Nebraska 20-17. That's a look around college football. Coming up on the Halftime Report, we'll run down the first half stats and the highlights. Texas leads Oklahoma 17-7. I'm Tim Cates, you're listening to Compass Media Networks, your home for NCAA football.
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2: 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Oklahoma, 3 first downs. They didn't get the first down in the game until 6 minutes to go in the first half. Just 69 yards of total offense, officially 68 yards in the air, just 1 yard rushing for Oklahoma in that first half. Individually, Arch Manning, 9 of 13 for 124 yards passing and 2 touchdowns. Cam Coleman, 2 catches, 56 yards and a score, of course, the 41-yard touchdown, the long catch. John Mateer, the engineer, needs to engineer more offense. 10 of 13, 68 yards passing, just 5 yards per passing completion. Torrey Blaylock, 2 carries and 7 yards. That's it for Oklahoma, who's got 13 carries for 1 yard of offense. Coming up on the halftime report, we'll get to the first half highlights. Texas leads Oklahoma at the break, 17-7. I'm Tim Cates, and you're listening to the NCAA Football on Compass Media Networks.
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2: Tim Case back inside our Progressive Insurance Studios with the halftime report. The Red River rivalry at the half. Number one, Texas, out in front of Oklahoma, 17-7. It was a defensive battle the first quarter. Yes, 8 combined punts. The game started with 5 straight punts. Finally, Texas takes over with great field position with 6:56 to go first quarter at the Sooners 41, and they didn't waste any time finding the end zone.
26: 41.
27: Arch Manning flushed out. He throws deep downfield for the end zone. Has a man. It's Cam Coleman in the back of the end zone. One play, and the Longhorns are on the board. 41 yards.
2: Arch Manning to Cam Coleman, wide open, 41 yards. Strike, the longest play of the first half, a 7-0 Texas lead. The second quarter started with Texas deep inside their own territory. 3rd and 12, Arch is sacked for the 9th punt of the game. And that's when special teams took over.
27: There's a punt blocked through the end zone. Oklahoma is on the board.
28: It'll be a question whether or not the recovery happened.
27: They're calling it a touchdown.
28: Yes!
27: They're calling it a touchdown. Max Schimento was punting from deep in his own end zone. The Sooners came out with the all-out blitz on the punter. They come up with the block. They come up with the football in the back of the end zone before going out of the end zone.
2: Danny Okoye blocks it. Dakota Fields recovers it for the touchdown. We're tied at 7, but back came Texas's offense. Arch to Coleman for 15 yards on the next possession. Later, they connect on a 4th and 1 at the Sooners 41. 3 plays later, 3rd and 5 at the Oklahoma 34. Arch to the air.
27: On this 3rd and 6 from the 35. Going over the middle, has a man. Open is Wingo into the end zone. Touchdown, Texas. Arch Manning to Ryan Wingo. 35 yards, and the Longhorns take the lead.
2: 9 plays, 75-yard drive ends with the touchdown to Ryan Wingo. 14-7 lead. They tacked on a field goal to make it 17-7 at the half. Up next, back out to the Cotton Bowl in Dallas for the second half of the Red River rivalry. Texas 17, Oklahoma 7. 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
27: 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About set to start the second half as Texas will receive a 17-7 lead for the Longhorns through one half of play here at the Cotton Bowl in Dallas. And Texas has to feel pretty good about things right now.
9: Absolutely. 32 straight games, the stat you gave us going into the break. When they've led by 7 or more points at halftime, they've won those games. So it's going to be a hard hustle for Oklahoma. They got to do more offensively and more consistently. Most of their drives are under 2 minutes, save for the one that was 6 minutes and 26 seconds. They got into positive territory for the first time in the game, only time in the game, Bill, and then they missed the field goal. And you can imagine how deflating that is. Your offense has been inefficient. Your defense has been playing great. But ultimately, Texas is going to find a way to make plays happen. That's why they go in to half and come out of the half with a 17-7 lead.
27: Tate Sandell sends the second half kickoff to the back of the end zone. So Arch Manning and the Longhorns will start at their own 25-yard line, trying to beat the Sooners for the fourth time in the last 5 years. And Tiki, you look back through the years of this great rivalry, going back to the early part of last century, it seems to go in streaks. And right now, it's a Longhorn streak.
9: Yeah, it is a Longhorn streak. They're trying to be the win 3 in a row with Arch Manning as their quarterback. John Mateer's trying to best him on the other side. He did it one time, or they did it. Oklahoma did it one time 3 years ago. 2023 was the last victory for Oklahoma, and they got a lot to do they have to get a turnover, get something to change the momentum of this game, because it felt like it shifted completely in Texas's favor.
10: And that's exactly what the Sooners were able to do to be able to tie the game in the first half when they had the block punt that was recovered in the end zone for a game-tying touchdown. It was 7-7, but since then, the Longhorns have scored 10 straight points. Now starting at the far hash at the 25-yard line, throwing to the near side, Arch Manning, and down the sideline go the Longhorns out to midfield, and that is Ryan Wingo. A pickup of some 23 yards for Wingo and the Longhorns.
9: Yeah, he recognized just a quick wide receiver screen. He had two blockers out in front of him. Bad angle by the Texas safety. Missed them. Ultimately, huge play to put them just outside the 50-yard line.
10: David Stone is in there to start the second half at defensive tackle for the Sooners after leaving the game with an injury. On first down, throwing incomplete on the near sideline. 20 yards downfield, Arch Manning. It'll be second down and 10 from the 48-yard line.
9: Dangerous throw by Arch Manning there. He's trying to hit Cam Coleman, but Amarion Robinson undercut it and almost picked that ball off. If you're Texas, you don't want to get stupid with some of your play callers, or play decisions, I should say, by Arch. Keep this thing in your hands, and the turnover is the one thing that can change this game back in Oklahoma's favor.
10: Where Texas won the game last year was the way they played in the second half, and Arch Manning played very well in the second half a year ago. Relic Brown on the carry, not much there. It's going to set up a third and 9 from the Texas 49 for the Longhorns.
9: Yeah, when you're ineffective on first down, it gives the defense the advantage, and their front seven against the run have been mostly good for most of his games. That last drive made a big stop here on second and long, making it third now long.
10: Sooners trying to knock off the number one team in the country, Texas. Third and 9 at the 49-yard line. You got bunch receivers, 3 to the left side. Now Wingo goes in motion towards the sideline, and under pressure is Manning. He throws it away, incomplete. And was he out of the tackle box?
9: Yeah, it looks like he just got outside of the tackle box, so that's not an intentional grounding. But Oklahoma brought pressure. There were 5 guys up at the line of scrimmage, linebacker standing over the center, and then they fired the corner, the nickel linebacker, off the edge. It forced Arch Manning to roll to his right, and all the receivers, as you mentioned, Bill, were lined up to the left, so nowhere to go with that football for Arch.
10: And so it's punt time for the Longhorns as Max Schimento is on to punt. And snap from center, and a high boot that Isaiah Satania fields with a fair catch at the 13-yard line. And time and time again in the first half, the Sooners took over deep in their own end of the field. It's going to start that way in the second half as well.
9: Yeah, it is. You've seen the advantage go to Texas in the average starting field position, 35 or so yard line for the Texas Longhorns. It's been just outside of the 20-yard line for the Oklahoma Sooners, and a lot of those, Bill, have been inside the 15-yard line in the first quarter. There were at least 2, maybe even 3, that were inside the 10. So long fields for Oklahoma to get in the scoring position. But even when they do, it's only been one time, they got to find a way to convert. They missed the field goal the last time they were down there.
10: First down at the 13-yard line for John Mateer and the Sooners, looking to throw. And passes complete to Lloyd Avant, his running back out of the backfield. He spins, makes a man miss, gets out to the 21-yard line for a pickup of 8 yards.
9: Oklahoma still trying to push the ball downfield, trying to find that big play that could flip the field for them offensively. John Mateer holding the ball and holding the ball, eventually drops it down to a safety valve. His running back, Lloyd Avant, who picks up 7 yards on first down. It's a good start to this drive.
10: Longhorns have Colin Simmons with all his sacks lining up, standing on the left side of their defensive line. Here comes Isaiah Satania across the backfield. A fake to him, and John Mateer on the carry.
9: Zone read running right at Colin Simmons is probably not a great idea. That left side of that Texas defense just collapsed into the hole that John Mateer was looking to get to, bringing up third and now short. Conversion here seems necessary.
10: Third and 2 for the Sooners here. Trying to get something going offensively. 2 receivers to the left and the right for Mateer in this Oklahoma offense.
27: And the give goes to his running back, who breaks free, Lloyd Avant. Down inside, Texas into the field, down inside the 40-yard line, and brought down at the 37-yard line. The biggest offensive play of the day for the Sooners goes for 37 yards.
11: Huge run by Lloyd Avant. Great job up front by this Oklahoma offensive line. Huge hole. Game's touchdown-saving tackle by Kobe Black.
27: Avant again on the right side. Goes for a couple to the 35-yard line.
11: And here we are inside the 40-yard line. They got to get in the scoring area and get some points on the board here. Playing with pace on that right after the big run. You get right up. You don't allow a Texas to substitute and try to make another big play. They only go for a yard and a half, 2 yards. But they're cooking with gas right now.
27: Huge 42-yard gain by Avant, followed by a 2-yard run. And now Jonathan Hatton spells Avant behind Mateer. Pistol formation. Three receivers to the left, one to the right on second down and 8. And looking to throw deep downfield. Under pressure for the end zone. Goes incomplete. Mateer wound up on his backside looking for Manny Choice in the end zone.
11: Richard Wesley was bringing a ton of pressure. Came kind of unblocked right up the gut. John Mateer tried to hang in and it forced him to an errant throw because he had a play down there. Man coverage just overshot his wide receiver.
27: You know, Richard Wesley, sort of the understudy to Colin Simmons, a 5-star recruit out of Sierra Canyon High School in California. And he put the pressure on Mateer that time. 3rd and 8 from the 35-yard line. He's at this point in the field with the Sooners missed a 53-yard field goal late in the first half. A whistle at the snap.
11: Another timeout by Oklahoma early in the half. They didn't like something that they saw, but just like in the first half, you use those timeouts early. They come back to bite you at times.
27: Yes, especially when you're trailing in the game and you need those timeouts late in the game. And so with 11:08 to play here in the third quarter, and Texas leading Oklahoma 17-7. Let's take a timeout. This is NCAA football on Compass Media Networks.
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10: 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Oklahoma at the Texas 35-yard line, facing a third and eight. Pretty much the deepest penetration the Sooners have had throughout the day against the Longhorns. Let's see what if they can make the most of it here.
11: Yeah, they have not been good on third down. 2 of 8 third downs, abysmal 25%. And a lot of it's because they're third and longs for a lot of these. They've just not had much success on first and second down.
10: Three receivers to the left. John Mateer with the snap from center out of the shotgun. He's going deep towards the end zone, and it goes incomplete, as it was Elijah Thomas trailed by two Longhorn defenders in the back of the end zone, an incomplete pass. It's 4th and 8 at the 35, and here comes Tate Sandell on again to try another 53-yard field goal.
11: And he had Elijah Thomas running man-to-man on top of the safety as well, so a good throw, and that's likely a touchdown. But once again, just like with Richard Wesley before, Lance Johnson, pressure right down the gut.
10: And some trickery here, not a field goal attempt, as the Sooners now instead, as timeout is called, it looks like, just before the snap. Yes, the Longhorns called timeout. The holder is also the punter, Jacob Ulrich. And instead of kicking a field goal, it looked like they were going to try a little quick kick.
11: Yeah.
10: And try to pin the Longhorns.
11: Either that or they were trying to force a timeout. Maybe they weren't going to kick it at all and take the delay of game just to give themselves more room to try to pin Texas back. It didn't feel like urgency was underway for Oklahoma on that trick field goal.
10: That's why I suspect he was just going to pooch it down and try to pin the Longhorns deep. But they missed a 53-yarder. It was just wide right in the first half from this distance. He's got the distance. He can make the 53-yarder. And now they'll go back out there, and Tate Sandell will line up in, at least, for a 53-yard field goal. A left-footed kicker who was the Lou Groza Award winner a year ago, but 3 for 6 on field goals this year. And with the miss in the first half, he's now 0 for 2 from 50 and beyond. All set to go with the Ulrich setting the ball down at the 43-yard line. The 53-yarder has the distance, and it is good this time. The Sooners crack the scoreboard in the second half. A field goal to cut the lead down to 7 at 17-10. Texas leads with 10:56 to play here in the third quarter. And that is about as positive as the Sooners could manage it to be here on their first possession in the third quarter, considering what happened throughout the first half.
11: Absolutely. Second trip into Texas territory here. You miss one, you get one here, and now it's clearly on the defense to make another stop. They've made a bunch of them so far in this game, last two drives by Texas notwithstanding. They're going to be tasked again to try to slow down this Texas offense.
10: 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When you're on top of your money, you're on top of the world. It really leaves you sort of scratching your head what the Sooners were doing there on the previous play. Maybe they had a trick play up their sleeve. I'm not sure if Jacob Ulrich, the punter, has any quarterback in his history, but instead they decided to go ahead and kick the field goal once they lined up again after the timeout.
11: It might have been what we were speculating about, that they were just trying to get Texas

0: 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It's been 2 years now, and it still looks like the day it went on.
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2: Against Tennessee 2 years ago for the Volunteers with a young quarterback just trying to keep it close, stay within striking distance, getting to the fourth quarter. It seems like that's what OU is trying to do here.
3: Absolutely, but the only way you're going to do that is if you stop the run game, which came alive also for Texas. Ultimate drive at the end of the half for them. Derek Cooper at 41 yards, got him in position for a field goal. And start the second drive of this second half for Texas, 2 carries, 8 yards.
2: And Hollywood smothers with those 2 carries. He get 8 yards to the 33-yard line, and it brings up a 3rd and 2 for Texas. So under center now, Arch Manning. They'll bring his 2 receivers in tight, a condensed formation, and he's rolling right after the play fake, looking to throw on the near sideline. It goes incomplete right in front of the Oklahoma bench, and the Sooners are very happy as they have held on 3rd and 2 and forced a punt.
3: Yeah, 2nd 3 and out for Oklahoma's defense, which is exactly what we asked for this Oklahoma team to get themselves back into it. Arch Manning forced again because of pressure to roll to his right, really nowhere to go to. All the receiving talent is lined up left. So good job by Oklahoma forcing him away from the play call.
2: And now Max Schimento on to punt once again for Texas. Isaiah Satania with the late fair catch signal, and he takes it at the 21-yard line. And that's where the Sooners will take over on offense, as this has the feel in many ways of last year's game from the standpoint that it's a role reversal for these two teams. Texas came into last year's game at 2-2 on the season, and just like Oklahoma this year, Oklahoma was the unbeaten top 10 ranked team. This year, Texas is the unbeaten number 1 ranked team. And Oklahoma led at halftime last year 6-3, but Arch Manning, very settled down as a Texas quarterback, led 2 long scoring drives, and Texas wound up winning 23-6.
3: Yeah.
2: I don't know if Oklahoma has it in them this year, down 10 at halftime, to be able to come back against this Texas team, but at least it's a start for Oklahoma, getting 2 3-and-outs to start the third.
3: Bill, I don't think we'll feel that until they get a turnover from Arch Manning, or they'll get a turnover from this Texas offense, and their defense has got to carry the load here. John Mateer just hasn't been effective as you want to in a Red River rivalry game like we have right now. Both these teams are kind of playing similar, other than a couple of big plays. They've been bad on 3rd down, 2 of 9 for Oklahoma, 2 of 10 for Texas. And so this is a defensive struggle, and we kind of expected that coming into this game. It's just going to be a matter of who blinks first.
2: All right, it's 17-10. Texas leads Oklahoma, 9:36 to play in the third. 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

0: Cotton Bowl in Dallas. Number one ranked Texas leads Oklahoma 17-10 with 9:36 to play in the third quarter. 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Bill Jones along with Tiki Barber here as Oklahoma takes over on offense from its own 20-yard line. And the Sooners found the end zone with a blocked punt that was recovered in the end zone. And on their last series, they were able to kick a 53-yard field goal to make it a one-score game. Now let's see what they can do as they rush to the line of scrimmage here with John Mateer in the pistol formation from the 20-yard line. There's nowhere to go for Lloyd Amott, but he muscles his way forward for 3 yards out to the 23-yard line.
1: And that's about on par, Bill, for what Oklahoma has done. Success rate in football is 40% of yard to gain on first down, 60% of yard to gain on second down, and 100% on third down. They're averaging 3.2 yards on first down. That's just not good enough.
0: So on second and seven, flag down at the snap, and throwing downfield off the hands of Rocky Beers. It goes incomplete.
1: That was a free play for John Mateer. He had offside.
2: Offside. Defense, number 40. In the neutral zone at the snap. 5 yard penalty, second down.
1: That's on Lane Johnson. John Mateer with a quick snap, but didn't snap it until after Lane Johnson was in the neutral zone. So he had a free play, could have taken a shot. He tried to get it out to Rocky Beers, which would have been a first down completion, just went through his hands. But now you're set up with second and two.
0: And it's rare that the Sooners have faced a second and two on this afternoon.
1: That's right.
0: We have two receivers left, two to the right. Avant the setback alongside Mateer. He gets the call, and Avant muscles forward for a first down to the 31-yard line, a pickup of 3 yards on the play. And at Sooners first down, brought to you by GoodRx. 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
1: If there's one thing Oklahoma is winning at, it is first downs now, because it's only the fifth one of the game for both of these teams.
0: Avant stays in the game from the 30-yard line. First down for the Sooners. Fake to Satania on the end around. In trouble is Mateer. He gets away and has a little bit of running room. Past the line of scrimmage to the 35. And he leaps forward out to the 38-yard line. A pickup of 8 yards.
1: What a great scramble by John Mateer. He was corralled a couple of times, was able to keep his feet chopping and find some extra space and get a very positive play on first down as he implores the Jets to get out of the way so he can snap the ball.
0: Great play again as a Longhorn jumps, and in trouble and sacked is Mateer, but it should be, I believe, an offsides against Texas.
1: Yeah, that's on Colin Simmons, who at the false snap of the ball jumped offsides. He was well into the neutral zone. You get a first down via penalty, fourth penalty on Texas today. Keeps this drive moving for Oklahoma.
0: A couple of first downs on the series for the Sooners up to the 43-yard line. Colin Simmons had an early sack in this game for the Longhorns. It was a strip sack that Oklahoma was able to recover. Could have been one of those catastrophic plays that has plagued Mateer and the OU offense this season. And the handoff goes to Jonathan Hatton, and Hatton gets some yardage out to the 48-yard line. We talk about this Oklahoma-Texas rivalry, and the key many years is which team can run the football the best. Texas was starting to get its legs in the running game at the end of the first half. Now Oklahoma is trying to do the same, and Hatton gets to midfield on that second down play. It's going to bring up third down and three.
1: Yeah, third and short for Oklahoma, so you got a lot that you can do. Pull out some of the tricks in your bag, maybe get John Mateer moving towards the edges, so if they do call a pass play, is not there for him, he can use his athleticism that we saw earlier on this drive to get a first down.
0: Parker Livingston checks into the game, the former Texas Longhorn at wide receiver for the Sooners. He goes out wide right along with Isaiah Satania, who's in the slot to the right. Lloyd Avant, the setback. Rocky Beers, the tight end, comes in motion on the near side. And the shotgun snap back to Matier. He's going deep right side, looking for a man. Satania goes incomplete.
1: Dangerous throw there. If he's going to throw that ball, it's a slot fade. He needed to throw it to the back shoulder of Satania. Instead, he threw it upfield and was almost intercepted by Texas there. Risky throw by John Matier on third down. Surprise on third and short. They didn't do something a little bit more sure to try to ensure first down.
0: Instead, the punt unit comes on. Jacob Ulrich has been the Sooners punter today. Grayson Miller has also gotten time during this season, but they've gone with Ulrich today. And Ulrich with the end-over-end punt that's fielded at the 9-yard line. The fair catch by Ryan Niblett. And the Longhorns will start there when we come back to Dallas and the Cotton Bowl. Texas 17, Oklahoma 10, 6:09 to play here in the third quarter. 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
1: 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They're starting the fourth quarter in Eugene. Number 21, UCLA, leads number 13, Oregon, 10-6. Nico Iamaleava is out of the game with an injury to his lower leg. Ty Diefenbach, the transfer from Cal Poly San Luis Obispo, thrown into this game in the second half. He's 2-for-4 for 34 yards in his third quarter of action. Third quarter, number 9, Ole Miss blowing out Vanderbilt 42-10. Notre Dame at home all over Stanford 51-7 as they play into the fourth quarter. They played three quarters in Manhattan. Number 22, Houston lead Kansas State 35-9 through three quarters in Columbus. Number 5, Ohio State all over Maryland 31-10. Julian Sain with 4 touchdown passes. Back out to the Cotton Bowl. Bill Tiki, guys.
2: All right, Tim, thank you very much. 6:09 to play here in the third quarter, and the Longhorns leading the Sooners 17-10. The Sooners had a 3rd-and-2 opportunity there at midfield, and they threw deep downfield to Isaiah Cetania rather than something a little where you
3: more friendly,
2: yeah,
3: more first down friendly, you could say. I mean, it's hard. You get in a straight drop back on third down. It's 3rd-and-short, relatively, and you throw a slot fade out to the right side, and it's going to take a perfect throw in order for that to be successful. And let's just face it, Bill, John Mateer hasn't been that this season for Oklahoma. I thought it was a bad play call, but the special teams did pin Texas deep in their territory now, inside the 10-yard line, and they've done a great job defensively on Arch Manning. He was 9 of 13 in the first half, but in the second half, he's only 1 of 4. They're bringing pressure from wherever the lineup is.
2: From the 9-yard line, the toss to the freshman running back, Derek Cooper, and not much there at all. Gang tackled at the 10-yard line. It was Cooper who came into the game for the first time late in the second quarter and was instrumental in the field goal drive that gave the Longhorns the 17-7 halftime lead.
3: I think this Texas offense is just trying to be a little bit too conservative at this point, especially as Oklahoma is feeling themselves defensively, and all it's going to take is a big play for OU offensively to get back in this. So Texas got to keep their foot on the gas.
2: From the 10-yard line, Arch Manning throws over the middle, and it's caught near the 20-yard line. They needed to get to the 19-yard line for a first down to Cam Coleman.
3: They are 2 of 10 on third down. This one is very, very manageable. 3rd-and-1. But it's all about execution with the play call. They huddle up, give themselves some more time to think about it, make sure everybody's lined up right.
2: Less than 5 minutes to play here in the third quarter. Ball is just past the 18-yard line. 3rd-and-1. Arch Manning under center. Tight formation. And the handoff to the running back. He is stoned at the line of scrimmage. Derek Cooper, nowhere to go. The interior of that Oklahoma defense, including David Stone, who is beside himself. I said he was, they stoned him, and I didn't realize it was David Stone that was doing the stoning.
3: Yeah, it brings up a big stop by Oklahoma's defense. This is the 3rd 3-and-out in the second half of this D. We talked about how they'd be challenged at halftime, and they absolutely are standing up to the challenge of it. Big stop on third down, setting up a fourth down for Texas. Again, the inefficiency on third down for Texas continues.
2: Keep in mind, the last time the Longhorns punted from this deep in the field, the all-out rush was on, and that's where the Sooners got their touchdown. This punt is off the side of his foot, and it is rolling inside the Texas end of the field, inside the 50-yard line, the 47. Big scramble in front of the Oklahoma bench.
3: Yeah, big scramble.
2: And altercation going on here.
3: Yeah, Texas's punt coverage unit was trying to push the returner, Cetania, into the ball. but it continued after the ball was kind of dead into the Oklahoma sideline, to which some of those Oklahoma players, maybe the walk-on, six and under as well.
2: And the Sooners are getting their fans going on the sideline as Oklahoma senses a little something here. Some momentum change maybe in this game.
3: Oh, without a doubt, Bill. I mean, this is their best starting field position of the game. They're inside of the 50-yard line, positive territory for the first time. So keep the offensive pressure on here.
2: At the Texas 47-yard line, Oklahoma will start in the Longhorns end of the field, down a touchdown, 17-10, with 3:48 to play here in the third quarter. Lloyd Avon in it, running back alongside John Mateer. Three receivers to the right, the tight end, Rocky Beers, to the left side. Now Satania comes across in motion to the left side. And the shotgun snap back to Mateer. He looks over the middle to his running back, Avon, who breaks away for extra yardage up near the first down sticks, and the big roar from the south end of the stadium, the Oklahoma fans.
3: Yeah, absolutely. That was a great run, or extra effort, I should say, by Lloyd Avon on the check down from John Mateer. He was wrapped up almost immediately by Rasheem Biles, but Biles couldn't get him to the ground. He kept his feet driving and picked up an extra 4 or 5 yards, make it second and short now for Oklahoma.
2: And Rasheem Biles is the heart and soul of that Texas defense, the transfer from Pitt, leading the way in the middle of the defense with 30 tackles on the season leading into the game. Second and short. And Avon gets a couple down to the 36 to move the chains. First down for the Sooners.
3: A rare success it was actually second down, so it doesn't count on the third down stats, but a good first down for them. They're just outside the 35-yard line. I got to tell you, Oklahoma's offense has done a good job of neutralizing Colin Simmons. We haven't called his name really since the first quarter. Part of that's because they're just getting the ball out quickly, running it a little bit more effectively, and neutralizing one of the best players in college football on the defensive side of the ball.
2: Now, Avant, the running back, will split out wide to the right. You got three receivers to the left. And this is a throwback. Satania throwing downfield. And the ball is picked off by the Longhorns.
3: Bad play design. Bad trick play. But there is a flag on the field. It looks like it's there. Oklahoma sideline is saying this is on Texas. Potentially a roughing the passer.
4: Roughing the pass.
3: There it is.
4: Defense, number 3, 15-yard penalty, and automatic first down.
2: And that's Rasheem Biles.
3: Yeah, that was just an ill-advised play call, but they are bailed out by Rasheem Biles making a boneheaded hit on Isaiah Satania, who threw a duck down the middle of the field.
2: Satania was a great track star in high school and at Fayetteville, Arkansas. Actually grew up in Austin.
3: Did he play quarterback?
2: His dad, I don't believe so. He did not appear to play quarterback.
3: No, he didn't.
2: But his dad, Mario Satania, a great track coach. In fact, he coached Marquise Goodwin. Remember Goodwin, a former Longhorn?
3: Yeah, of course.
2: No, he grew up in Austin, went to Westlake High School before going to Fayetteville. But anyway, Lloyd Avant finds some running room as the penalty put the ball inside the 20-yard line, and Avant all the way inside the 10-yard line.
3: Oklahoma's getting a lot more success in their run game. They're not really doing schematically anything different. That was a gap scheme run, and Avant was patient enough, let his lead blocker get through the hole, picked up a ton of yardage down inside the 10-yard line, where now it's first and goal. The chains are down. Deepest field position for Oklahoma all day.
2: It's the 10-yard line. Low snap handled by Mateer somehow, and he was able to hand off to Avant, who pushes the pile forward for about 3 yards to the 7.
3: Yeah, that had a real opportunity to be a bust of a play, maybe even a turnover. John Mateer got a low snap from his center, Jake Makula. And sometimes you want the quarterback just to fall on it, but Lloyd Avant kind of held up and paused his approach to the point of attack, was able to get the ball and get 3 yards.
2: You feel like Lloyd Avant, the transfer from Colorado State, is feeling it right now.
3: No, yeah, he's running anger.
2: Yeah, 7-yard line, second and goal from the 7. Mateer runs it, and loses a yard. He was hit in the backfield, and it was Raheem Biles
3: making up, trying to make up at least, because that play had a huge opportunity for success. It was a designed QB draw, and Biles just got a clip on John Mateer's left leg that forced him to the ground. Otherwise, there was some space out there. He might have walked in for a touchdown.
2: Clock winding down here in the third quarter, 15 seconds and counting. And,
3: they're not running a play. They want to go back to their end.
2: That's right.
3: They want to go back to the OU end
2: also,
3: for this third down.
2: Also to shorten the game as well. But the added benefit is they could do it in the crimson end of the field as the clock winds down. And that will do it for the third quarter. A positive for the Sooners in this third quarter. Longhorns couldn't get untracked offensively. And it's a 17-10 lead for Texas as we are headed to the fourth quarter in Dallas. 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

0: Here at the Cotton Bowl in Dallas, the start of the fourth quarter alongside former ACC Player of the Year and NFL Pro Bowler Tiki Barber. 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
1: Yeah, and it's been because of their defense. 0-for-3, Texas was on third downs, 3 3-and-outs in that third quarter. They dominated on every aspect of this game. Time of possession, they held it almost 10 minutes to 5 for Texas, and they also ran the ball after not being able to do it at all in the first half for 80 yards in that third quarter. Unfortunately, though, they started this drive first and goal from the 10-yard line and now third and goal from the 9-yard line. But this is a critical moment for this OU offense.
0: Yes, and so what's the key here for John Mateer facing third and goal at the 9-yard line?
1: Obviously, you want to come away with points, and if you get 8 yards, maybe you go for it on fourth down, but the mistake you can't afford right here. We saw this against Georgia in this very same area. He had a ball just slip out of his hands. It was an inexplicable turnover against one of the great teams in college football, and he can't do that here.
0: In that case, Chris Cole went 85 yards with the fumble return for a touchdown, and that game was basically over. All right, here we go. Third and goal from the 9-yard line. Mateer is under center here, and he's looking for the back of the end zone. Now he's looking to the right corner of the end zone, looking for Satania, and the pass goes incomplete, but there is a flag down.
1: There's a flag down, the flag thrown. Pass interference on John Meredith. Actually, that's not John Meredith. I think it was
2: Cade Phillips.
1: Yeah, Cade Phillips.
2: Number 8. The foul occurred in the end zone. By rule, the ball will be placed at the 2-yard line. Automatic first down.
1: That play was dead. Texas had done a really good job of marking everyone. They were trying to do a slip route, getting the tight end to come back across the formation to the back left corner of the end zone. There was nothing there, so Mateer rolled right, took a shot to the end zone. And Cade Phillips bailed him out.
0: Yep, he was draped all over Satania, just looking at the replay. The hand up the middle and into the end zone. Lloyd Avant and the Sooners are a point away from tying the number one ranked team in the country, the Texas Longhorns.
1: Bill, you said it earlier. Lloyd Avant has been running with purpose, running with anger. And it's only fitting that after 67 yards on the day, his 69th is the touchdown that potentially ties this game pending the extra point. We got a ball game now, Bill.
0: We do. 12 seconds into the fourth quarter. It's 17-16. Texas leads Oklahoma, and the left-footed Tate Sandell is on for the extra point to tie this game up. Waiting for the snap from center, and the kick is up, and it is good. How about that? Down 17-7 at the half. The Sooners find the end zone on offense for the first time in 1,099 days since 2023, the last time the Sooners beat the Longhorns in the Red River rivalry. We are tied at 17 with 14:48 to play.
1: Bill, I told you they wanted to score in the Crimson End. They wanted to score in the Oklahoma end zone, and they did it. And so much of this credit belongs to the offense finally putting a drive together, but also the defense, who has been phenomenal. We use this term in football, complimentary football. That was a complimentary so far. First third quarter and 14 seconds of the fourth quarter, 12 seconds of the fourth quarter for this Oklahoma Sooners team.
0: 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In the first half, the Longhorns looked clean, prepared, and looking great. But in the third quarter, in the first 12 seconds of the fourth quarter, the tide has turned a little bit here.
1: Yeah, it absolutely has. And credit to this Oklahoma defense, which started to look wore down. We could see it from up here. They were tired and getting leaned on by Texas. But in the second half, they came out strong, 3 3-and-outs against this Arch Manning-led Texas offense. And let's see if they can do it again and really steal momentum. The momentum has completely shifted. From our perspective, the right side of this stadium is raucous.
0: And Sooner players on the kickoff team, they're prancing through the end zone in the Oklahoma end of the field, trying to get their fans loud and rambunctious as the Longhorns take over at the 25-yard line in the crimson end of the field.
1: Yeah, conversely, the Longhorn side are sitting on their ends and actually standing up, because I think the anxiousness is starting to well inside this Texas Longhorn fan base, and they need Arch Manning to do something.
0: It was a 47-yard, six-play drive for the Sooners to tie the game at seven. Now Arch Manning and the Longhorns on offense out of the shotgun, firing on the far side of the field and looking for Emmett Mosley. And the ball, the pass goes incomplete. It's second and 10.
1: Yeah, that ball looked like it was tipped at the line of scrimmage. And so that's why it went errant right to the intended wide receiver, who was sitting wide open in the curl there.
0: Two receivers left, two to the right, pistol formation. Left side, it's Eric, it's third and 10.
1: You got a flag on the field. Looks like you're going to get holding on Texas to set up. Now, if they take the play, it's going to be third and 10 if they reject this, but they're pushing them back. It looks like second and 20.
0: Venables decides to take the penalty.
2: Offense number 71. 10-yard penalty. Second down.
0: That's Melvin Ciani, the right tackle, the transfer from Wake Forest.
1: Yeah, smart, because this is the Oklahoma end of this field, so it's going to get loud down here for Arch Manning, this Texas offense. But you can just feel it, Bill. The energy is different from this Oklahoma defense. There's an excitedness. They're on their toes. They're jumping up and down, obviously trying to get the crowd into it, but also imploring themselves to keep fighting hard.
0: Second and 20 from the 15-yard line. Low snap handled by Arch Manning. He throws short and down at the 19-yard line. Cam Coleman, he was down on the ground as he caught the ball, and it's a short pickup of 3 yards.
1: Yeah, bad throw by Arch Manning there, because Cam Coleman was sitting wide open. Plenty of room for him to catch and run that football, but he threw it slightly behind Cam Coleman, had to slide and catch it. And then he got up and tried to run like he was in the NFL. Not yet, kid.
0: Eventually he will be.
1: Yes,
0: maybe next year he'll be in the NFL. But right now he's playing in the Red River rivalry. And it's third down and 17 from the 18-yard line. And Arch Manning throws left side to his tight end, Winston. And he is stopped at the 27-yard line. Or it was Nick Townsend, rather, number 81, not 85. And either way, it's a punt coming up for the Longhorns.
1: That's the fourth three and out for this Oklahoma defense to start this second half. They're playing with unbelievable intensity and energy right now. Texas looks lost offensively. That was a concede throw by Arch Manning. Had a big over route happening down the middle of the field, but there's no way he could get it down to him. So he had to settle for a check down to Nick Townsend.
0: That's the fourth possession of the second half for the Longhorns, and now the fourth punt of the second half for the Longhorns. Isaiah Satania calling for a fair catch at his own 31-yard line, and that's where the Sooners will take over on offense after the 43-yard punt by Max Schimento. Longhorns and Sooners tied at 17. Number one is on the ropes with 13:09 to play in the fourth quarter. This is NCAA football on Compass Media Networks.
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0: 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Number one ranked Texas, 17, Oklahoma, 17. And wow, what a finish to this one, Tiki Barber, we might have.
1: It's setting up to be a great one, and Oklahoma has taken control of the momentum of this game. And if you're Texas right now, you got to start getting some big plays out of Colin Simmons. He's got two tackles on the day, one of them being the sack that was on the first drive of the game against Oklahoma, almost a turnover, but he's been quiet since then. Part of that's because Oklahoma's getting the ball out of their hands quickly, so his pass rushing skills have not been utilized as much as you would think, but they got to find a way to impact this Oklahoma offense, which has started to feel really good about itself.
0: An injury-riddled offensive line for the Sooners. Offensive coordinator Ben Arbuckle in his second year, who came from Washington State along with John Mateer. It's been interesting to see his strategy as the second half unfolds here. The touchdown as the offense got into the end zone for the first time since 2023. And now Mateer dumps it off out of the backfield. That's Jonathan Hatton, who's past the 40 up near the first down six, had to get to the 41-yard line.
1: But I think this one's going to come back. It looks like Isaiah Satania.
10: Illegal block in the back, number one of the offense. 10-yard penalty, first down.
1: Yeah, he just clipped Bo Masco in the back as the runner was trying to find space. It's the third penalty for Oklahoma.
0: It's costly. Back him up 10 yards to the 21 and set up a first and 20. One thing the Sooners can ill afford to do, play behind the chains, the way this offense has operated throughout the first four games and three quarters of this season. In motion goes Hatton, empty backfield now for Mateer, and he finds Satania. There's some positive yardage, got that yardage back, and then a couple of more. Got to the 33-yard line.
1: Nifty play there. You put your running back, Jonathan Hatton, into a quick sprint out to the left sideline, which pulls the defenders out and creates space for Satania.
0: Second and 8. Rolling right is Mateer, looking for Satania, throws it out of bounds. And it's 3rd and 8 of the 33, but there's a flag down.
1: Yeah, you get another hole here.
10: Offense, number 89, 10-yard penalty, second down.
1: Hayden Hansen was getting all he could handle from Lane Jackson as John Mateer was moving out to his right, so he had to hold on to him.
0: And that's the danger on those rollouts.
1: Yes. Just get in the way. You don't have to hold him. Don't get handsy. Just get in the way. Put your body in his way. Instead, it sets up a second now and very long.
0: Back at the 23-yard line, need 18 yards. Two receivers to either side. Pistol formation. And now moving alongside Mateer is the running back. He'll switch over to the left side, Colin Simmons' side. And he throws to that side of the field on the left side. And positive yardage for Elijah Thomas. And maybe get out to the 41-yard line. It's a fairly manageable third down situation.
1: Yeah, still long, though, but not nearly as long as 18. You have the right matchup advantage with the flat defender standing near the line of scrimmage. You just flip it out to your wide receiver and hope that he can beat him to the edge, and he did. For a 10-yard gain or so.
0: Yep, 11 yards to the 34-yard line. And it's third and seven with 11:45 clock running here. Still early in the fourth quarter. Lloyd Avant in the backfield alongside Mateer now. He's got three receivers to the right side, the far the side of the field. And ball is tipped up and goes incomplete. Almost one of those catastrophic moments for the Sooners offense as the ball was batted high into the air, but no Longhorn could get there in time to pick it off.
1: Yeah, they got very fortunate because that was, you talk about a high tip. Those are the ones that you see a linebacker or even a defensive lineman corral underneath and turn it into a turnover in the tight red area.
0: Lance Jackson doing the honors for the Texas defense there. The defensive end, bookend with Colin Simmons on the other side.
1: Just the stop that Texas needed because the momentum was clearly moving in Oklahoma's favor offensively after a quarter, two quarters of ineptness. They looked really good in the second half.
0: Ulrich with the punt. And hit immediately is the return man for the Longhorns. And the All-American from last year who returned a punt all the way for a touchdown against the Sooners a year ago, Ryan Niblett. But the Sooners punt coverage team has kept Ryan Niblett under control on this day. Today's presentation of the College Football Game of the Week on Compass Media Networks, presented by Progressive Insurance. 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Longhorns have it now at their own 23-yard line. Haven't been able to do anything offensively in the second half of this game. Let's see what Steve Sarkisian, Arch Manning, and the Longhorns offense can come up with now. On the ground, Relik Brown has some room. Moves 7 yards. Make a short second and three situation. At the 30-yard line.
1: Just a little outside zone run. He did a good job navigating all the people around his feet, running through some tackles and picking up 8 yards or 6 yards on first down.
0: So now second and four from the 29-yard line. Texas has been a terrific second-half team in big games this year against Ohio State. Relik Brown is hit by Owen Heineke as he tries to turn the corner at the 31-yard line.
1: And there's another flag on the field. Looks like it's going to go holding against Texas here.
0: Texas had a hold on their last possession. OU had two holds on theirs.
10: Holding. Offense, number 85. 10-yard penalty. Second down.
0: And that's the tight end, Amari Winston. Back him up. Back him up to the 19-yard line. The 20-yard line is where they'll mark it.
1: Yeah, after that run, they had a somewhat manageable third down. Now it's second long, and they just haven't been good in the second half in these long-to-go situations, second and or third.
0: Second and 13 for the Longhorns here. Against a tough Sooner defense. Hollywood Smothers back in the game, looking to throw is Manning. He's under pressure now. He gets away and heaves it downfield, and it's intercepted. Here come the Sooners the other way. It's Peyton Bowen to the 10, the 5. He's into the end zone. Touchdown, Oklahoma. 41 yards. Peyton Bowen takes it to the house.
1: Such an ill-advised throw by Arch Manning. He was under pressure almost immediately by this Oklahoma front four getting pressure on him. He tries to stay into the pocket, but instead launches a prayer down the middle of the field to no one other than the Oklahoma Sooners. And Peyton Bowen doing it for his brother who missing this game because of an ankle injury and takes it all the way to the house.
0: And what's his brother's name?
1: Eli.
0: Eli Bowen. You got Peyton. You got Eli on the Oklahoma side. And Peyton comes up with the interception of Peyton and Eli's
1: namesakes.
0: Right?
1: Yeah, that's nephew. I tell you right now, Bill, the Mannings are not happy with that one.
0: They are not. And Tate Sandell tacks on the extra point with 10:07 to play in this football game. Oklahoma has taken a 7-point lead on number one ranked Texas, 24-17. Who would have thought this even at halftime of this game?
1: Right, but at halftime we came out, Bill, and we said we need, if you are Oklahoma, an interception or some sort of turnover, and Arch Manning just delivered a gift to Peyton Bowen in the middle of the field and does a great job of not only catching the ball cleanly, but getting downfield 41 yards for the touchdown. I love when I see defensive players turn around and become offensive blockers. They almost do it better than some of the offensive players.
11: The Sooners get the pick six from Peyton Bowen, who's from right here in the Dallas-Fort Worth area. Went to Denton Guyer High School, one of those Texans that went north of the Red River to play for the Sooners, along with his brother Eli, who, by the way, is missing this game, starting cornerback. He sprained an ankle in practice on Thursday. But it's Peyton, the headliner here, as the Sooners take the lead. And by the way, Oklahoma 16-2 under Venables with a touchdown on a turnover in a game. How's that for a stat for you?
1: Yeah, that's got to combat against the Texas stat of 32 straight when leading by 7 points going into the half. But this second half has played out significantly different than the first half. Obviously, the energy from the defensive side of the ball, it's been the catalyst since the start of the second half, with four and outs, or three and outs, I should say, that they've been forcing on Texas, and now you put points on the board. So that's an offensive touchdown for Oklahoma, a defensive touchdown for Oklahoma, and obviously their scoring started with a special teams touchdown for Oklahoma.
11: Sandell sent the kickoff through the end zone once again, so Arch Manning and the Longhorns start at their own 25-yard line, and Arch will keep circling the right end, and he is tripped up by Taylor Wine after a pickup of about 4 yards.
1: Yeah, we haven't seen much of Arch using his legs in design QB runs, but that was a design QB run out to the right side. Had a lot more yards to gain, but good job by Taylor Wine of tracking him down, just clipping his ankles.
11: Trying to escape out the back door, but Taylor Wine was able to stop him. And stopping the running back right there, the Oklahoma defense, Hollywood Smothers, who had the huge game against Ohio State with 74 yards and 2 touchdowns. Much of that coming in the fourth quarter of that epic comeback by the Longhorns a month ago. He has stopped for no gain.
1: No gain. Kip Lewis is Johnny on the spot right into the hole when Hollywood Smothers was trying to cut back. He had space, but it filled quickly by Lewis.
11: By the way, Hollywood Smothers, who started his collegiate career at Oklahoma and then transferred to North Carolina State, now is at Texas. Here we go, third down, under pressure. Manning trying to find someone open, throws back over the middle, complete this time. A dangerous throw, but it's complete for the first down to Emmett Mosley.
1: Very dangerous throw by Arch Manning, who was outside of the numbers as he released that one onto the hashes to his wide receiver, Emmett Mosley. On target throw, threading some needles there. That's their first conversion on a third down this half.
11: Finally, again, a first down. And Collard is the running back. Hollywood Smothers as he tries to get back to the line of scrimmage.
1: David Stone.
11: Once again, and he is exhorting the Oklahoma fans as he makes that stop. Numbers, big number zero, David Stone for the Sooners defense.
1: And he's now pointing over to the sideline. They wanted to sub him. He's like, no, I want to stay in.
11: This guy had to come out of the game a couple of times earlier in the first half of this game as he was battling an injury. There was a loss of a yard on the play, second and 11. Manning with time, and he's going deep downfield, has a man open down at the 20-yard line, Cam Coleman. Huge play for the Longhorns.
1: Contested catch by Cam Coleman against Peyton Bowen, who just had that pick six for a touchdown. Arch put it right where it needed to be, and Cam Coleman went up and made a contested catch. Great job holding on to it and going to the ground, and just like that, Texas is inside the red area.
11: That's right, at the 19-yard line, a 43-yard pass from Arch Manning to Cam Coleman, who had a 41-yard touchdown earlier in this game. Now there's running room for Smothers, and Hollywood gets near the 15-yard line, a pickup of 4.
1: Just to keep yourself regular on first down, get 4 yards, slow this thing down. Sometimes when you have big plays like that, a big 40-plus-yard throw and catch, you need a breather play, so you run it in interior zone. You know the defense is a little bit worn out from running down the field, and you pick up 4 yards on first down.
11: Second and six at the 15-yard line. Oklahoma leads Texas 24-17, 6:40 and counting here in this football game. Smothers goes in motion to the right. Manning looking left. He fires down to towards the end zone. And it's the freshman, Jermaine Bishop. Touchdown, Texas. For the first time all afternoon, the freshman, Jermaine Bishop, out of Willis, Texas, the cousin of Michael Bishop, the former Heisman Trophy runner-up for Kansas State. He makes his presence known in his first Red River rivalry.
1: This is Arch's arm taking advantage of zone defenses behind. Too much space. That was easy for Arch. Gets it easy quickly to Jermaine Bishop on a quick slant route. Walks into the end zone, makes a safety miss. And at the extra point, we have another tie ball game.
11: It is 24-24 with 6:32 to play. A flag down on the field. We're going to hold it here for just a moment. 6:32 to play in this football game.
1: It'll be interesting to see what this call is. If it's on Oklahoma, you might see Texas want to go for two, but it looks like they're pulling the team off the field.
10: The try is good. Personal foul. Leveraging of the receiving team. That 15-yard penalty will be enforced on the kickoff. Timeout.
11: Timeout on the field here in Dallas with 6:32 to play. Texas and Oklahoma are tied at 24. The Sooners trying to knock off the number one ranked team in the nation, but the Longhorns have momentum back. 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
11: What a game we have here in Dallas. 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The penalty for leveraging on the Oklahoma on the extra point by Texas is enforced on the kickoff here, so Texas kicking off from the 50-yard line.
1: Most of these kickoffs in college football go into the end zone anyway, so I don't know if it has much of a difference. I think he's trying to get this one into the stands, and it's just short. It lands in the...
11: It landed in the... near Bevo.
1: Yeah, Bevo Pit. That's where it landed into. But Bill, as I look at this game now with 6 minutes and 32 seconds left, this is on coaching. There's likely two possessions left in this game, one for each of these teams, depending on time of possession. You know, Oklahoma could have the advantage with two possessions out of three if they do get the three. So this is an important drive for them. Not fully detrimental if they don't score, but we got a tie ball game and a Red River rivalry game, and this is where it gets exciting. This is what you come to these schools for, is for moments like this.
11: From the 25-yard line, John Mateer. The pistol formation against this Longhorns defense. He fakes to the running back, throws to the wide receiver, and with some running room, it's Isaiah Satania out near the first down marker, and they will move the chains.
1: Good play, quick slant by Satania.
11: Good Sooners first down brought to you by Intuit Credit Karma. When you're on top of your money, you're on top of the world.
1: Good throw by John Mateer as well.
11: And a good drive starter is what Ben Arbuckle, the offensive coordinator for Texas, is hoping. And the give is to Avant. And Avant breaks a tackle to get an extra yard out to the 38-yard line, a pickup of three.
1: Looked like he had more running room there, but Eddie Pierre-Louis, the left guard, kind of got beat right at the point of attack. So Avant had to spin his way trying to get extra yardage. Picked up 2 yards.
11: No, the rushing yards in this game, Texas has 95, Oklahoma 86. Through the years, they say that whoever wins the rushing battle wins the game. And it's very close in the rushing battle as well as on the scoreboard. From under center, Mateer will ground it. He does have a man that was in line of the bouncing football, the tight end, Hayden Hansen.
1: Yeah, he tried to do a play-action pass, rollout, backside, and they're talking about this, whether or not this is intentional grounding or not.
11: And they throw the flag.
1: But they do throw the flag, so it will be
10: intentional grounding, number 10 of the offense. He's still in their tackle box with no receivers in the area where the pass is thrown.
1: He did have his tight end there, Hayden Hansen, but he just didn't get it close enough.
11: Yeah. In the estimation of this officiating crew, the bouncing football getting all the way eventually to the tight end was not enough.
1: Yeah, it's a bad mistake because it makes it third and long, obviously being a loss of down. But Colin Simmons, who we haven't said his name in a couple of quarters here, was right there in his face. If he had gone for the play fake and chased down the line, John Mateer had a ton of space out to his offensive right. Instead, he stayed at home and forced.
11: From the 29-yard line, third and 16, and Mateer will run it, and Mateer will be held way short of the first down marker. There is a flag down in the middle of the field as Mateer got to the 36-yard line for a pickup of 7.
1: Yeah, this is all holding again on Oklahoma. The penalties have started to creep in for both sides. But on this drive in particular, devastating for Oklahoma.
10: Holding. Offense number 70. That penalty is declined. Fourth down.
11: And that's Ryan Fogier, the left tackle. And that being third down, makes sense to go ahead and take the run of 7 yards because it sets up a fourth and 9 here, punt time for the Sooners.
1: Yeah, it's not desperation time yet. It's a tie ball game, so you want to be smart and continue, as has been the case for a lot of this game, Bill, play the field position game. So it's incumbent right now to get a big punt and pin back this Texas offense.
11: Sooners have been good on punt coverage, handling one of the top return men in the country, Ryan Niblett, for the Longhorns, who stands back at his 23-yard line. And the punt is a high kick that's taken at the 27-yard line, and immediately he is brought down. Once again, terrific special teams work by the Sooners, keeping Ryan Niblett under control. And the Longhorns will take over on offense when we come back with 4:43 to play in this football game. Number one ranked Texas has the football, 24, Oklahoma 24.

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2: 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When you're on top of your money, you're on top of the world. 2 minutes to go, fourth quarter in Eugene. Wild game between number 13 Oregon and number 21 UCLA. Both starting quarterbacks out of the game. Backup Ty Diefenbach in for UCLA. Third string quarterback Brock Thomas in for Oregon. Thomas leads Oregon down the field. 2-point conversion after a touchdown, no good. UCLA, a 17-15 lead over Oregon. 2 minutes to go, a first down, and they will win the game and run out the clock. They got 2nd-and-1, a wild finish in Happy Out West. 2 minutes to go in Nashville, number 9, Ole Miss, blowing out Vanderbilt 52-10. 8 minutes to go, fourth quarter in Columbus, number 5, Ohio State, all over Maryland, 38-16. Julian Sain, 4 touchdown passes. Go back out to the Cotton Bowl. Good one here. Bill and Tiki, guys.
3: All right, thanks, Tim. How about this? 4:43 to play. It's 24-24. Texas takes over on offense at the 27-yard line, and they just completed a 75-yard drive. Can they do it again against the Sooners?
4: This is what Texas does. We saw it against Ohio State earlier in the year when they needed to go score points at the end of games. They were able to do it. They haven't been very efficient, success rate on first and second downs in the second half until that last drive, but this is where it's crunch time.
3: Well, the Longhorns, everyone remembers the game against Ohio State, the way they played in the fourth quarter with the touchdown drives, three of them. And, oh, a dangerous pass is trying to throw the football away was Arch Manning under pressure. Ball tipped off an Oklahoma defender, Cortland Guillory, defending out on the boundary in front of the Texas bench. It was too high for him to bring it.
4: Yeah, but dangerous nonetheless because Guillory tipped that ball. If he tips that ball back in bounds, it also has a chance to be intercepted.
3: And that's the recipe for success for this Oklahoma team. That's why they're tied right now. They had a blocked punt for a touchdown. They had an interception return by Peyton Bowen for a touchdown. And here we go, 2nd and 10 from the 27-yard line. And breaking free is Hollywood Smothers. He's got the first down, a pickup of 14 yards out to the 40.
4: Smothers to get the first. You want to be fast, but not too fast. The last thing you want to do is give Oklahoma a chance to come back and tie.
3: Four-man rush under pressure and a little pop pass over the middle to his running back. Arch Manning gets it to Hollywood again and smothers his pass midfield into Oklahoma's end of the field.
4: Clever by Arch Manning on this play. He was getting pressure right away. They brought an extra man, Oklahoma did, and he was dead to rights. Instead, he jumps in the air and just flips it to Hollywood Smothers as his check down, who then goes and picks up 15 yards.
3: Wow, kind of almost a shovel-type pass forward for 16 yards to Smothers, and now Manning will run it on a little quarterback draw, and he's inside the 40, down to the 38. We're in four-down territory for the Longhorns here.
4: Yeah, drags the defender for an extra 2 or 3 yards. Arch is a strong runner. You haven't seen it a ton today, but he is a strong runner, and he picks up 5 yards on first down. And again, they're slowing down a little bit from what they usually do because the last thing you want to do is give Oklahoma time. This is kind of 4-minute offense, but you got to get in scoring position.
3: Well, 3:10, clock running, left in the game, hit in the backfield and dropped. Owen Heineke comes shooting through from his linebacker spot to take down Hollywood Smothers for a tackle for loss.
4: Owen Heineke has been such a good player for this Oklahoma team, and

0: He's blocked at the point of attack. He's dead to rights by Brandon Baker, the right guard, but he slips underneath and crushes Hollywood Smothers for a four-yard loss, setting up third and long now. That's his ninth tackle of the game for Heinicke.
1: Five-yard loss on a play. So from the 42, it's third and nine. Manning takes the snap from center, and on the slant, it's complete to Mosley to the 35-yard line. It's short of the first down marker. They're 2 yards short.
0: Yeah, but it's his four down territory, as you mentioned. Oklahoma brought pressure off of that right side. So Arch had to get rid of that ball quickly, running a quick slant, probably a side adjust. A short tackle, though, leaves it fourth and two.
1: Fourth and two from the Oklahoma 35-yard line. And Manning looks to the sideline, and we're to the two-minute timeout. Wow, it's coming right down to the wire here in Dallas. 24-24, Texas and Oklahoma. We've reached the two-minute timeout presented by Intuit Credit Karma. When you're on top of your money, you're on top of the world. The score, 24-24, number one, Texas and Oklahoma. 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
1: 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In many ways, the game comes down to this fourth and two play at the Oklahoma 35 for the Texas Longhorns.
0: Absolutely.
1: Team.
0: We mentioned earlier there are probably two possessions left in the game, but Texas is choosing to bring out their field goal kicker and kick the field goal. So the two possessions have happened. And whatever happens, Oklahoma's going to get a third possession here with a chance to win the game.
1: So interesting, because we were talking about four down territory. Brent Venables had his entire team huddled out on the field at the 30-yard line, about 15 yards out on the field. And I think they were probably anticipating they're going to go for it on this fourth and two. But out trots the field goal unit and Gianni Spedek, who has been money throughout this season, who transfer from Memphis, for what would be a 53-yard field goal. Tate Sandell missed for Oklahoma, missed from 53 and made from 53, going the same direction earlier in the game.
0: Yeah, will special teams be the difference maker? So far it's contributed to both teams scoring and or getting in scoring position.
1: With Max Schimento holding the snap from Trey Dubuck, it's Gianni Spedek from 53 yards to take the lead in the Red River Rivalry. The kick is on its way. It's long enough, and it is no good. No good. And Oklahoma will take over with a chance to win this football game with 1:54 to play.
0: No good, and two timeouts for Oklahoma just inside or just outside of the 35-yard line where the ball is placed. Oklahoma now has to do it with their offense. We've talked about how ineffective they've been at times, but explosive at times. Now is the time. This is not a home. This is their home game, but it is not a home game. They're going the right way to try to score again in their crimson end zone or kick a field goal to try to steal a game against number one Texas.
1: First field goal miss of the season for Gianni Spetic, and it had plenty of height, plenty of distance, but it was just a little wide right by about 2 feet. And now John Mateer and the Sooners take over from their own 35-yard line. Pass to the near side of the field to the tight end, Rocky Beers, for a short game, but a positive game for Oklahoma on offense.
0: Yep, most importantly, you get out of bounds, so the clock is not an issue here. So Oklahoma will huddle up, make sure that they get the right play here. The last thing you need is Colin Simmons, whose name we've called a few times, to impact this team, impact this game right now.
1: 1:50 to play, tied at 24, second and five. Colin Simmons lining up to the left side of the Texas defense, right side of the Oklahoma offense. Tight end Rocky Beers on that side, helping out the right tackle. And Mateer in trouble, and he is able to get back to the line of scrimmage and back for a one-yard pickup to the 41. We'll set up a third and four.
0: Yeah, just a tough interior rush by Texas. John Mateer didn't like what he saw on his first read, and instead of going through the process because he knew that he was going to get pressure, he decided to tuck and run up the middle of the field. Just only picks up a yard. It's third and four now.
1: 1:20, clock running. Both teams have two timeouts left. Third and four from the Oklahoma 41-yard line. In motion is Satania across the backfield, right to left. And now Mateer looks to the sideline. The clock down to 1:05 left. And a timeout called by the Sooners on third and four here. Today's presentation of the College Football Game of the Week on Compass Media Networks presented by GoodRx. 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
0: I think you're not going to get pressure. Texas hasn't brought a ton of extra pressure, five or six rushers, for much of this game. And so there's going to be available plays for John Mateer to make completions here. I wouldn't be surprised if you saw what we saw on the first play where you leak out your tight end, Rocky Beers, you get him matched up against a linebacker in space. And try to find a completion into the zone that could be behind whatever Texas decides to do.
1: Third and four with 1:05 to play in this football game. You have to think if they don't make it, they're punting the football away.
0: Yeah, they'll make them go the length of the field.
1: That's right, against your defense. Rocky Beers, the tight end, is in the slot to the left side. Now in motion coming this way is Isaiah Satania. And over the middle, the pass is dropped. Satania over the middle. He's a little behind him at the 48-yard line. It goes incomplete, and it's fourth and four.
0: Yeah, they have to punt here. That was a well-defended play by Texas defensively. But John Mateer could have made it easier on Isaiah Satania. Put it in his body or put it out in front of him so he can hands catch it. Instead, it's behind him. Tries to catch it on his elbow.
1: Well, and it was tipped. As we look at the replay, it was tipped by Raheem Biles.
0: Oh, there you go.
1: So that was why it was behind him. So Biles makes the play. Get your hands up. That's what you've been saying.
0: Yeah,
1: get your
0: right.
1: hands up. And so the punter is on. Jacob Ulrich for the Sooners. Ryan Niblett is deep. Ever dangerous. Calling for a fair catch. And as he falls to the ground, he makes the fair catch at the 25-yard line with 54 seconds left in this football game.
0: 54 seconds. Texas has about 40 yards to get in the field goal range.
1: We've got two timeouts.
0: So there's plenty of clock is not an issue right now. Completing passes, getting first downs. First down stops the clock, obviously, at least temporarily. So being larger on first down than Texas has wanted to be for a lot of this game is going to be important.
1: Number one ranked team in the country, the Texas Longhorns, with Arch Manning at quarterback, tied with Oklahoma at 24 with 54 seconds left, starting at their own 24-yard line. Dingo goes in motion, orbit motion, and pass to the right side to Hollywood Smothers, and Smothers gets out of bounds at the 27-yard line for a pickup of three with 47 seconds left.
0: Yeah, smartly done by Hollywood Smothers. He had the cornerback set up to make a miss inside, but the safety help was down, so it would have been tackled in bounds, and the clock would have kept running. Instead, just take what you can get and get out of bounds.
1: You have to think that the Longhorns, in order to get in position for another 53-yard field goal attempt, would need to get to the Oklahoma 35-yard line. From the 27, second and seven, under pressure, Manning will run it. He's to the 35, dives forward, has the first down. He'll be marked down at the 39-yard line, a pickup of 12 yards with 40 seconds left.
0: On the ball quickly because the clock will start as soon as it's set, 37 seconds now.
1: And the snap goes back to Manning. He fires, throws it away into the Texas bench on the right side. There is a flag down.
0: Holding. Yeah, or pass interference.
1: Clearly uncatchable out of bounds, but
0: that's what they're going to determine. Whether if this is pass interference, it's uncatchable, but he might have been uncatchable.
5: Defense, number four. Spot foul. Automatic first down.
0: Uncatchable because he was holding him. So
1: that's right.
0: They're on the plus side of the 50 now.
1: 12 yards on that penalty against the Sooners.
0: 15, 20 yards till you're in Spedek's range. This is coming down to it, Bill.
1: 30 seconds left. Texas at the Oklahoma 49-yard line. Malik Brown is the running back alongside Arch Manning now. Manning with the snap back out of the shotgun. Looking to throw deep downfield and overshoots his man. And it'll be second and 10 at the 49. Looking for Emmett Mosley, but missed him by a lot.
0: Yeah, there was no chance. That was essentially a throwaway right. by Arch Manning. Instead of making a risky throw, try to fit that one in, you just sailed over top of your wide receiver. The problem is now Emmett Mosley is tired.
1: He's still in there. And he is lined up along with Ryan Wingo, far to the left, Cam Coleman, 49-yard line, second and 10. Snap back to Manning. Here comes the blitz, and as he is hit, and the pass is defended by the Sooners, Cortland Guillory, and he's got the interception.
0: Interception by Cortland Guillory. Another bad decision by Arch Manning to make a throw that just wasn't there. If that ball is going to be thrown, and that coverage has got to be high and towards the sideline. Instead, he leaves it inside, and Cortland Guillory picks it off.
1: Cortland Guillory right in front of the Texas bench. He went to celebrating right in front of the bench after he made the pick right off the top of the grass here at the Cotton Bowl in Dallas. The Sooners have it at their own 39 with 19 seconds left in this game.
0: Again, pressure coming from the second level is what forced Arch Manning to have to get rid of this ball quickly. This is the backside of his read. So he read to his offensive left first, didn't see it, came back around, saw the blitzer, and just let it go blindly.
1: So with 19 seconds left, do the Sooners have a chunk play in them to get into field goal range? That's a big question right now.
0: We haven't seen it all day today, though.
1: No, we haven't. Mateer throwing downfield, and it's caught at the 48-yard line.
0: But did not come in bounds.
1: Not in bounds, though.
0: Did not come down in bounds. He jumped to catch it. Isaiah Satania jumped to catch that ball. He was pushed out of bounds by the Texas defender. You know, they now are going to take a look at it.
5: The previous play is on the video review.
0: Oh, that's a completion. No, he got his foot down.
1: It's a huge replay here.
0: Yep, it will
1: Satania
0: be overturned.
1: Does he have possession all the way through? Yes, he does. And clearly, the foot was down, and so it will be a pickup of for a first down of about 13 yards.
0: And that puts them in position with 12 seconds left to get another short completion. They still have a timeout remaining and get the field goal unit on to try to kick the game-winning field goal.
1: Such a big play for Isaiah Satania, who was born in Austin, Texas, grew up in Austin before moving to Fayetteville, Arkansas as a sophomore in high school. His father was the track coach at Texas. Now he's at A&M. He was at Arkansas in between. But Isaiah Satania,
0: yeah, he was a
1: dream to play in this game.
0: No doubt. He was a heck of a high school athlete, led the nation with 1,900 yards receiving his senior year, had 10 Arkansas track and field titles as well. So he is a
5: after video review,
0: superior athlete.
5: The receiver had both feet in bounds with a catch. The ball was placed at the 48-yard line.
1: He not only had 1 foot in bounds.
5: Game clock operator, please place 15 seconds back in the game clock. 1:05 on the game clock.
1: It was a catch on Sundays, too.
0: Absolutely, it was. Great job by Isaiah Satania, and he knew it right away. He got up and started pointing at the ground. Look, my foot mark is right there. They need about 10 to 12 yards to get in the field goal range for Tate Sandell. And he's already missed one.
1: They can use the whole field. You got one timeout left with 12 seconds left. Three receivers to the right, one to the left. Satania in the slot to the right side, near side of the field. Rocky Beers as well, the tight end on this side. And the official is standing over the football. And they're adjusting the clock here.
0: That's right. There's 12 seconds on the clock. They need to get it back up to 15.
1: 15 seconds on the clock.
5: Thank you.
1: Referee James Carter. So Oklahoma has it at the Texas 48-yard line with 15 seconds left. First and 10. Battier has time. Throws to Satania right in front of the Oklahoma bench at the 29-yard line. First down, Oklahoma at the 28-yard line.
0: Huge throw and catch by Isaiah Satania. John Battier led it right to the sideline. One-handed catch by Satania as he's being held by the Texas defender. They're going to check this one again to see whether or not his left foot, as he was falling backwards, stepped out of bounds before he made the catch. Nope, it doesn't look like it. This one will be
1: right
0: confirmed again. Right foot is down, left foot steps out of bounds. Humongous play for Oklahoma. Huge.
1: Isaiah Satania with one replay review catch of 13 yards to get the Sooners to the 48-yard line. And then this one on the sideline. Battier put it right on his left shoulder. He got his right foot down. They're reviewing it right now. Looks like the catch is good at the 28-yard line. The Sooners are in position for a possible game-winning field goal. There are 9 seconds left in this football game.
0: 9 seconds left, and Grayson Littleton, the defender on that play, was all over the star on that team. It was all over Isaiah Satania. In fact, was interfering with him. That's why he had to catch it with one hand, because he was grabbing his right hand. Fantastic concentration and catch by Satania.
1: Grayson Littleton wears the number 29 in honor
5: of the
1: great
5: review. The ruling on the field is upheld. The catch. First down.
1: 20-yard completion to the 28-yard line. Grayson Littleton wears 29 because Earl Thomas wore number 29.
0: Well, he was one of the greats.
1: The Sooners, yes. And in this game, he intercepted Sam Bradford twice in one classic Red River rivalry game won by Texas in 2008, 45-35, when both these teams were ranked in the top five in the country. The Sooners were number one. Now the Sooners try to knock off the number one ranked Longhorns. Tight formation, 28. Battier moves to kicking range for his field goal kicker, takes a knee at the 30-yard line with 5 seconds left. In consultation with the special teams coordinator and the kicker, they decided exactly where they wanted to line this football up for a potential Red River rivalry winning kick by Tate Sandell.
0: Yeah, Tate Sandell, where do you want the ball? Give me it close to the left hash, not all the way to the left hash. Big plays by Oklahoma and John Mateer in this fourth quarter. Coming into the second half, they had no big plays.
5: The game should have kept running. There was a timeout called at 3 seconds by Oklahoma. That is our final timeout of the half.
1: So they've adjusted the scoreboard clock to 3 seconds instead of 5 seconds.
0: Not back to my point, though, Bill. They had no 10-plus yard plays in the first half. And on this drive alone, they had two huge ones to Isaiah Satania. When it comes crunch time, you know big players need to make big plays in big games. And this is what's happening right now for Oklahoma as they line up to try to best the number one team in the country, the Texas Longhorns, with a 46-yard field goal or so.
1: The line of scrimmage is the 30, so if you put it 8 yards back, it'd be a 48-yarder. NFL, they go 8 yards back all the time.
0: Yeah, seven
1: so
0: here.
1: They're going to line up, though, at the 37, so is there going to be a 47-yarder? The left-footed Lou Groza Award winner from last year who connected from 53 yards the opposite direction earlier in this game with 3 seconds left, tied at 24 to beat the number one ranked Texas Longhorns, and timeout called by Steve Sarkisian.
0: Trying to ice him. The proverbial ice the kicker.
1: Go back in Oklahoma lore. I'll take you all the way back to 1977. Uba Von Schaman for the Sooners in Columbus, Ohio against Ohio State. And it's you can find it on YouTube where Uba Von Schaman was the motion of block that kick. He was leading. He was like a drum major,
0: right,
1: leading the crowd in the serenade of block that kick. And he nailed a game-winning field goal to beat Ohio State 29-28 back in 1977.
0: That's what you need from your kicker, his utter confidence. No doubt in your mind.
1: We'll see if Tate Sandell can do Uba Von Schaman proud here.
0: That's a pull.
1: 47 yards away. Sandell, the transfer from UT San Antonio. From Port Neches, Texas. And here we go. He's ready. The snap is good. The kick is up. It's on its way. And it is good! The Sooners have knocked off the number one ranked Longhorns. Tate Sandell, a 47-yard field goal. A shocking upset in the Red River Rivalry. Oklahoma 27, number one ranked Texas 24. Unbelievable.
0: Bill, utter pandemonium going on here. You knew it was good as it got to the goal line before it cleared the upright, because the band, which is right in the end zone above the K in Oklahoma, started celebrating and playing right away. What an unbelievable win for Oklahoma, especially after playing so poorly in the first half and against a Texas team that was ranked number one in this country, had never, or at least not in 32 games, giving up a lead where they led by 7 at half. They led by 10, but they weren't able to hang on, mostly because this Oklahoma defense was so stout in the beginning parts of the second half.
1: This game today reminds me of a Red River rivalry game from 30 years ago in 1996. Now, that was not a good Oklahoma team. It was coached by John Blake in 1996. They came into the Cotton Bowl winless on the season at 0-4, playing a nationally ranked Texas team. The game went to overtime, and the Sooners won 30-27 in overtime. This one, who would have thought, especially at halftime of this game, a game controlled by Arch Manning and the Longhorns 17-7, that the Sooners could come back and pull off a shocker over the number one ranked Longhorns 27-24.
0: Outstanding, and it saves the season for Oklahoma. If they go 2-3, their season is basically washed to a lot of extent after a team that went to the college football playoff a year ago. In the second half, this is the telling thing. Oklahoma outscored Texas 20-7. 20-7. They scored when they needed it most. The most important one, obviously the last kick of the game, Tate Sandell with a 47-yard field goal to win it.
1: So the Sooners will be able to don the golden hat that goes to the winner. And by the way, hats off to John Mateer and the performance by him managing this game, not having any of the colossal mistakes that have plagued this offense through the first part of the season, especially 2 weeks ago against second-ranked Georgia. 27. 24, Oklahoma over Texas. Coming up, Tiki Barber and I will have some final thoughts, and we'll name the Discover Card Player of the Game. There are plenty of candidates. 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
2: There's a lot to choose from. He could give it to Tate Sundell, but he's a hero anyways in Oklahoma, so it's not going to be him. You saw John Mateer play fantastic when it mattered, but you got to give it to Isaiah Satania. Two enormous catches on that last drive to set up the ultimate field goal, winning field goal for them. They played fantastic. Arch Manning with two horrible interceptions in the second half gave him a chance. But good job by this Oklahoma team. Rivalry game, Red River here in the Cotton Bowl. They stood up and battled and bested the best team in college football, at least by ranking.
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2: Absolutely. It was a lot of the special teams. We saw the first touchdown was a punt return block, but we talked about it coming into the second half. They had to get turnovers, and Arch Manning gave them two of them. More importantly, they were able to run the ball. Now, you said whoever wins the running battle wins the game, but Oklahoma definitely won it in the second half, and that's what matters most.
1: And as it all told, Texas had more rushing yards than Oklahoma, but Oklahoma points to the scoreboard on that, and they won the turnover battle in this game. Coming up on the postgame report, we rejoin Tim Cates back in the Progressive Insurance Studios. He'll update you on scores from around the country, run down the final stats, name the highlight of the game, and preview what's coming up for both schools. Once again, the final score from here at the Cotton Bowl in Dallas, Oklahoma 27, number one ranked Texas 24. Now for Tiki Barber, I'm Bill Jones. 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
15: State gets four touchdown passes from Julian Thain. They beat up on Maryland 45-16. In Manhattan, number 22, Houston over Kansas State 35-16. The stunner of the day in Eugene, number 21, UCLA, knocks off number 13, Oregon, 17-15. Wayne Knight, 103 yards rushing, a touchdown and a touchdown catch. UCLA now 5-0 on this season, 3-0 in the Big Ten. They win in Autzen Stadium for the first time in 22 years. In South Bend, number 3, Notre Dame beat Stanford 58-7. In Gainesville, South Carolina, Lenora Sellers, 279 yards passing, 4 touchdowns. He ran for a fifth as South Carolina beats number 16, Florida, 38-19. Florida started the year 4-0. They've now lost 2 in a row. And guess what? The Gators, up next, they get Texas in Georgia in back-to-back weeks. In Nashville, Ole Miss all over Vanderbilt, 52-17. In Pittsburgh, North Carolina goes in and knocks off number 25 Pitt, 21-17, handing Pitt their first loss of the year. In Stillwater, number 18 Oklahoma over UCF, 42-18. It was number 14 Missouri knocking off Texas A&M, 27-6, as Missouri's now 5-1 on the season. In Lincoln today, Nebraska held a lead at the half, but then number 7 Indiana turned it on in the second half. Josh Hoover, 2 touchdown passes to Nick Marsh as Indiana comes back to beat Nebraska 20-17. This one was a great one, and it lived up to the hype in the Red River rivalry. First quarter defensive battle combined 8 punts. Oklahoma had 0 first downs for 15 total yards. Texas had a 41-yard touchdown pass from Arch Manning to Cam Coleman. It was 7-0 lead. Second quarter, Oklahoma blocked a punt in the end zone for a touchdown. Texas answered back with a 9-play, 75-yard drive to take a 14-7 lead. The Sooners, though, finally got their first down, and they didn't get it until their 6th possession of the game. Texas added a field goal late. It was a 17-7 lead. Texas out in front of Oklahoma. However, in the third quarter, Oklahoma flipped the switch here. A 53-yard field goal made it a 1-possession game, 17-10, going to the fourth quarter. And that's when Oklahoma turned it on. Avant with a touchdown run, tying the game at 17. And then it was Oklahoma's defense getting to Arch Manning.
16: Looking to throw is Manning. He's under pressure now. He gets away and heaves it downfield, and it's intercepted. Here come the Sooners the other way. It's Peyton Bowen to the 10, the 5. He's into the end zone. Touchdown, Oklahoma. 41 yards. Peyton Bowen takes it to the house.
15: Bowen with the pick 6, 41 yards into the end zone as Oklahoma took a 24 7-17 lead, but Arch Manning and the Longhorn answer back. A 7-play, 77-yard drive, a 42-yard catch from Cam Coleman put him in the red zone, and Arch went back to the air.
16: Smothers goes in motion to the right. Manning looking left. He fires down and he towards the end zone, and it's the freshman, Jermaine Bishop. Touchdown, Texas!
15: Arch Manning to Bishop for 15 yards. That tied the game at 24. A couple of punts back and forth. Then, under a minute to go, Texas with the football near midfield, and Arch Manning threw an interception. Well, Oklahoma, the offense hadn't done much all game. Didn't matter. In the final seconds, they get two huge completions downfield into field goal range. That set up a 47-yard field goal to win it as Oklahoma knocks off Texas 27-24. Coming up, we'll get to the moment of the game and we'll wrap things up. I'm Tim Cates. 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
15: 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They're now 3-2 on the season. Texas, their first loss of the season. They fall 2-4-1. 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The final score, Oklahoma 27, number one Texas 24. 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Studio coordinator, the one and only Art Martinez, producer Blake Jones, engineer Mike Pirtle, statistician Robert Mitchell, spotter Brian Moreau, studio engineer, Matt Higdon. 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And the executive producer is Tyler Burr. Don't forget, there's plenty more great college football action coming up next Saturday. It's another exciting doubleheader. First up, a top 10 showdown in the Big Ten. Fifth-ranked Ohio State takes on seventh-ranked Indiana. 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Once again, our final score, Oklahoma 27, Texas 24. Up next, along the Compass Media Networks and many of these same stations, it's number 2 Georgia taking on number 6 Alabama. 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

0: imagine, if you will, that you both are quarterbacks playing in your first ever Super Bowl. Now, would you rather throw for a Super Bowl record number of yards, number of TDs, have the best game that any quarterback's ever had in the Super Bowl, but lose a nail biter in a game that you'll always be remembered for? Or do you throw three first quarter picks, get benched, and then your backup comes in and wins you a ring?
1: Ooh. No, give me the numbers. I don't care. I don't care about that. If it's not my success, I don't want it. I could not play team sports.
0: That says a lot. Yeah.
1: 100%.
2: I'm going to be honest. I'm with Buck on this one. I want to know that I contributed. I want to know, like, I was raised under the principle of like, you know, one thing Nick Saban always says to his team is you don't have to worry about being the best. You have to worry about being your best. And he says that because being the best is a variable you can't control. You can't control if somebody's just better than you at something. I mean, Buck lives that every week when we do radio. Like, it's you can't control if somebody's just better than you.
1: You're right, Garrett is appreciably better at his job than I am.
0: But you guys, you contributed the whole year. You got them there. You got them to the Super Bowl, but you just had a bad day. And all of a sudden, now you're going to have forever, you're going to have a ring. You can wear that for the rest of your days, other than just having one good game and losing.
1: No, nobody really wears the rings. I mean, only the people that absolutely are the smallest human beings in the world.
0: I've been to Radio Row. They wear the rings.
2: Plus, every time you wear the ring, somebody would be like, you sucked. You don't deserve that. I don't want that level of smoke. Buck and Fitz, we'll be back with you next weekend. 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
7: Here's the biggest thing. This Broncos team learned this week that come-from-behind heroics cannot be relied on. Because when you go against a team like the 49ers, and let's be clear, that score was closer than the score 2 weeks ago at any point. And so I think more than anything, you learned as a team that you need to be playing four quarters of football. It was fun and cute in the first four games, but that now you have to be able to put one together. Otherwise, you'll get beat. So offense and defense are going to have a sense of urgency this week in practice that they probably haven't had all season, if they're being honest.
8: Ryan, scripted plays to start a game. You've played your entire career. You've gone through this before. Why is the start of these games so slow?
7: There's just no urgency. Right. There's no pace. There's no, everybody's walking to the line of scrimmage. It's like they just are okay with it not going well. And here's the other thing. How about calling the run 2-3 times in a row? You get a run on first down and everybody knows, okay, here comes the play action pass, a 2nd and 8 play action pass that goes out of bounds. Like, what are we doing, boys? It's play calling. It's execution. Because what ends up happening is that if you do that first 15, those are the plays the guys go to bed thinking about that night. Well, maybe we need 10 other plays to win the game that they aren't thinking about. So whatever the process is, it has to change. It has to change now.
9: Ryan, procedure penalties. Why do they keep cropping up? Why?
7: Because there's too much. There's too much on the player's plate. They're trying to do too much. And they're putting different players in new positions, right? I mean, there's something to be said for the team that says, here's our formation. Try and beat us. Here's what we do out of this formation. Try and beat us. But when you come to that issue, it's something where you got to be able to figure this out here the next week and a half.
10: Going back to the running game. Which one of these is the biggest reason why it's not working? Is it lack of commitment to the run game? Is it the blocking in the run game? Is it the actual play calls? Or is it the horses in the backfield?
7: It's a commitment. Anytime your quarterback has three times as many attempts as you have running the football, you're not committed to the run. If these defensive players don't know what I look like running out to hit them in the face, they're going to force me to show that first. Now you're at this kind of threshold mark, 4 weeks in the NFL. Everybody's got film on you. You have tendencies now, whether you like them or not. And so now teams are going to continue to say, prove it to us, because we don't think you want to run the ball. We don't think you want to stay on sides, and we think we're going to be able to win this game.
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6: And here's what you need to know.
0: In college football in Dallas, Oklahoma on a 47-yard field goal on the final play beat number one Texas 27-24. Seventh-ranked Indiana won at Nebraska on a fourth-quarter touchdown pass 20-17. UCLA pulled off the upset at Oregon 17-15. The Ducks with seven turnovers. 15th-ranked Tennessee won on a touchdown with under 2 minutes to go at Arkansas 24-17. South Carolina with a win at 16th-ranked Florida 38-19. North Carolina won at number 25 Pitt 21-17. Kentucky just took the lead on 10th ranked LSU on a punt return TD 14-10 early in the second quarter. USC's tied 7-7 at Penn State in the first. Georgia at Alabama scoreless mid first quarter. Very windy at Bama, although the storm has passed. And the Cardinals are reportedly finalizing a deal to trade wide receiver Marvin Harrison Jr.
6: This
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17: Yeah, that's right. On the Fox Sports Football Saturday, it's Martin Weiss, Alex Monaco coming to you live from the Fox Sports Radio studios. Kentucky with the lead over LSU. USC at Penn State in a game that Lincoln Riley's got to win, and so does Matt Campbell. Texas falls to Oklahoma. Oregon falls to UCLA. And I know one guy who knew both of them. Take out the crystal ball and introduce yourself. Alex Monaco, the guy who sees the future. He caught both of these upsets. I know we were both on the UCLA one over Oregon 3 weeks ago. Oklahoma, I didn't see that one coming. Monaco, how are you?
18: I am taking a bow. Thanks to my point guard of a host right there, Martin Weiss. What a Saturday. Hey, it's not a lot of fun in the world of where I come from, betting, laying numbers, and taking favorites in college football Saturday. Nothing more joyous than taking a couple of dogs, shout out Belichick, to kick me off for a 33-1 on a how you doing Saturday night. Back to you.
17: That's true. Bill Belichick just 1 week removed from being the biggest underdog he has been as a head coach. 21 points to Notre Dame. Covered that spread. Way to go, Billy boy. And then with his first ranked win in college football, beating 25th ranked Pitt, no truth to the rumors that Pitt was ranked just to see if Belichick could get a ranked win. I'm just joking. But the two stories of the day right now in college football, and of course we'll be all over this as things progress, and huh, lest we forget, Guardians, White Sox in a closeout game, as Jose Ramirez does the Sherman Hemsley walk to third base, getting ready for the American League series. But Arch Manning throws an interception late in the fourth quarter.
10: Yep.
17: Into the blitz. Oklahoma DB picks it off. John Mateer and Oklahoma offense get two first downs, kick a field goal, win that game. Oregon, we just talked about him last week. Dylan Raiola, that's why you invest in your backup quarterback, right? He comes in after Dante Moore gets that hit, leads, plays very well in relief against USC, a week off for Oregon, and then all of a sudden Dylan Raiola, there's a reason why he was the backup quarterback, gets pulled today for Thomas Thompson, forgive me, didn't work out either way. Nico Iamaleava leaves this game hurt. And the backup quarterback for UCLA guides them to a one-point win. You have the floor. Where do you want to start here?
18: I want to ask you right now, since we were on it on the Martin and Monaco show a few weeks ago, I said the best futures bet in the game is UCLA to win this conference at 33-1.
17: Yep.
18: If they can get that Eugene, Oregon win. They get the win. I actually want to go with it into just the present. Where are we with Mr. Bob Chesney? I mean, is this the hottest name in college football head coaching right here, right now, to lose